0: set out in the first place. It comes after Andy Burnham called on the FIFA president to resign over what he called outrageous plans to sell a stake in the World Cup. Well, I'm excited about this one. With me now to discuss is England football legend Rodney Marsh. Rodney, thank you so much for joining me. It's great to see you. Before we get to Infantino, I would be remiss not to ask of your reflections on England's World Cup campaign more generally.
1: Hello, boys. Hello, everybody. Yes, I'm in Tampa, Florida, USA. My thoughts on England, I'd also like to give my thoughts on America because, you know, I don't know if you know this, but there were 42 million people watched the USA-Belgium game over here. England, they always do, under different managers, threaten to win things and never do. And they didn't disappoint again. You know, it was so close, but and yet so far as usual, guys.
0: Well, as an Australian, I will not rub any salt into the wound. I've got you know, more preservation instincts than that. To go to Infantino, Rodney, you know, this bloke for me has made a series of errors over the course of the tournament and before that. Do you think it's time for him to go?
1: Well, I'll tell you what's going to happen, shall I? First of all, do you remember about 30 years ago when the Americans first started to get involved in the Premier League and they said, well, it's only one or two, they're never going to influence football. Well, guess what? The Americans are influencing football worldwide. I think there's now 14 owners in English football. They said in England, the English said, we're never going to have the names on the backs of shirts like they do in America. Well, guess what? They do. And then they said about the Super League. That was UEFA. And it came apart. Well, no, we're going to stand down from the Super League, but we're going to have the World Cup of Club Football in America. And everybody went, no, they'll never do that. Well, guess what? Chelsea won it. So whatever the Americans want, eventually the Americans get. And my take on the whole thing is eventually, as a great friend of mine once said, his name was Giorgio Chinaglia, a footballer. He said, Rodney, it's all about the money, you moron. and I think that's where we are now. It's all about the money. It's going to go quiet for a couple of years. It will rear its ugly head in about 2, 3, 4 years. And by the way, I heard today, I don't know if you know this, guys, that apparently Donald Trump has put in a private bid for America to host the World Cup in 2038. So you add all that together and you get America ruling the world.
0: Well, does the Americanization of football annoy you? The little things like extending out the finals halftime break to make for accommodate that really garish spectacle of the halftime show and the water it. Breaks. Does it annoy you as much as it annoys me?
1: Hate it. I hate it with a passion. I hated it in the first place when they said about 7 or 8 years ago in America we had a little experimentation. Should we make the game into four quarters? Everybody went, no, you can't do that. They do that in the NFL, in football, gridiron football. No, well, guess what? Here we are, and the World Cup's got four quarters. So it's only going to get more. It's only going to get more money. And eventually, America, I think, and Americans, ownership, will dictate what happens in world football. That's just my take.
0: At the same time, I was heartened by the response of UEFA and the Europeans when this proposal was mooted. They did come out very strongly and say, no, this is, you know, basically a tournament which is held on trust for future generations. It is not something that can be sold off to the highest bidder. I thought that was encouraging.
1: Yeah, little known fact, or maybe it's not little known fact, is that FIFA is a non-profit organisation. It's run as a non-profit. Well, if you bring profit into a non-profit, guess what? You've got all sorts of litigation, you've got all sorts of constitutional remaking football in a new image because FIFA is non-profit. That will change. Now then, there is a problem, guys. There is a problem. And 55 of the countries And they're all smaller countries, by the way, like Curacao and these smaller countries, Trinidad and Tobago. They don't mind a few quid. They don't mind getting a few quid, and they've got votes. So when this comes around, and it will in 2, 3, 4 years' time, and we get those votes from those teams in the islands and all that, I think we might be looking at a privatised World Cup.
0: Well, that is a concern. Final question, Rodney. Should Infantino go? Should he resign?
1: In my view, I shouldn't be in the first place, because it's all been about money and money and money. And then we had the ridiculous peace prize to Donald Trump out of nowhere that nobody saw coming or agreed with. I don't think he should have been in the first place. There you go.
0: Yeah, I agree. Well, Rodney, an absolute pleasure. Thanks for coming on GB News.
1: All right, boy.
0: That was English footballing royalty, Rodney Marsh. Matthew, I know you are a football nut. Your reflections?
2: no need
0: about the football. I actually was thinking I really wanted just to basically park the rest of the show and just get a few beers in and just chat football stories with Rodney. But
2: out there enjoying the sunshine, although we've got quite a bit of it here in London at the moment.
0: True.
2: I think that it is. I said on social media when this story broke that I thought it was one of the most disgraceful stories in the history of sport. The idea that the custodians of the world game, FIFA, were planning to privatise the World Cup, or part of the World Cup, which is one of the most precious institutions we have as football fans, and not just football fans, people who don't really like football, get involved in the World Cup. It's a way that we can come together along with the Olympics. It is a wonderful celebration of humanity, of skill, and the stories behind it are fantastic. I actually thought the Americans did, I don't know, it was Mexico and Canada as well, but I thought the Americans did a pretty good job of putting on that World Cup. I thought it was an entertaining World Cup. I disagree with Big Sam, who was on the channel yesterday. I think he thought there were too many teams. I enjoyed the fact that there were that many teams and you had the opportunity for a Cape Verde to do as well as they did. But on this Infantino story, the FIFA, I haven't looked it up, but there must be, 140, 150 members, I would have thought, of FIFA. It's truly a world body. Why have we had, nothing against the Swiss, my godmother's Swiss, why have we had two Swiss leaders of FIFA in a row? That just doesn't make any sense to me. But on the substance of this, fabulous they've backed down. Football's won, people have won, fans have won, and Andy Burnham's won, because he came straight out of the blocks, didn't he? He said, let me say this very directly. Football is not something that can be owned. I'm paraphrasing. Football is owned. Is for all of us. It's for the fans. It's for the people who turn out week in, week out, whatever league that might be. So this is a great victory for people power, for prime ministers, new prime ministers, and for football.
0: 211 members of FIFA. Well, I'm not quite sure how that maths works, given that there are 195 countries in the world. Maybe someone at home may be able to enlighten me on that one. Maybe more FIFA dodginess. But there was a really nice line, actually, in this UEFA response to the FIFA proposal. Lovely prose, actually. No one has the moral authority to sell what they merely hold in trust for the next generation. I think that's well said.
3: Oh, absolutely. And look, you know, let's be absolutely. Infantino did not listen to Andy Burnham. I mean, that did not cut through. So that was probably.
2: But he got the ball rolling.
3: It was playing to the UK and England football base, I think, more than anything else. But that's absolutely right, that line from UEFA. And goodness knows that they know how to have their fingers burnt because of what Rodney says, trying to move too quickly or do things that they haven't even consulted with clubs when it came to that Super League, when it came to the Champions League. Infantino has done exactly the same. I mean, I'm all for leaders of countries being as arrogant as they need to be, as confident as they need to be, to pick up the phone and say, come on, get rid of that red card to our top striker.
2: I thought it was outrageous.
3: It was outrageous that FIFA accepted it. But if you want to be someone to back your own country, I'm all for that. But FIFA is not a country. And this is where Infantino is clearly trying to emulate some of Trump's behaviour and just thinks that he can cream a load of, you know, extra money from expanding it out, getting more people into privatise off the FIFA, he would end up with, I think, about 47.
2: Come back on your Charlie. I'm sorry.
3: 47 million.
2: If you're
3: million
2: a leader of a country, you can advocate for your country's interests, but that doesn't involve effectively encouraging corruption. I'm not saying that FIFA acted corruptly in reversing that decision.
3: Well, I think they did.
2: Gave the sense to the world that they did, and Trump should have been nowhere near a telephone.
3: Well, I'm slightly in jest, but I'm trying to make the comparisons that you can be a leader of a country and want to the best for your country and move unilaterally in your best interest, but you can't when you've got a UEFA football organisation, a Saudi organisation, part of the World Cup, and, you know, South American football all have to move together as one. Mm. And of course, Infantino hadn't spoken to any of them.
0: I know that it has been reported that Trump, and I don't know how serious this was, actually wanted Infantino to be UN Secretary General. Now, in one respect, I don't think he could do much worse than some of the recent Secretary Generals.
2: Well, but he gave him a peace prize, for goodness sake, which was one of the most craven, embarrassing, humiliating gestures in history. I have to say, just on a humor, I was rather looking forward to the idea of there being a World Cup without any European nation. And indeed, by the way, CONCACAF said that they were going to boycott it as well, North American teams.
3: Yes.
0: Let's go to DC, because there's been some, it's just relatively light Yankee ribbing in this segment, so I think I should give the Americans on the panel a right of reply. Tiffany, the Americanization of football, tell me why it's a good thing.
4: It's not. See, Matthew, we actually agree on something, okay? Football should not be for sale. See, this is where my true Anglophile, the fact that I lived in the UK for so long and truly am inside this body, there is an old British gentleman that lives. You can't tell it, but he's there. And it should not be Americanized. It makes me mad. I hate that there was a halftime show. I hate that we made it into quarters. And it really irritates me, because here's the thing. I love England. I love Britain. That's why I love being on this show. It's why I love talking about British politics, because this country matters to me and this nation matters to me and its history and its culture and all the things that some of you guys say don't actually exist. They do exist, and football is inherently very British. And that being said, I don't want it to be homogenized. I don't want it to become another American sport. I don't want it to be just like watching the NFL or baseball. Like, those are quintessentially American things. Football and rugby and those things, those are inherently British and beautiful. And I think that any time, as you know, I agree with Rodney Marsh, as it was stated, this is a nonprofit organization. And any time, although I will disagree with you guys totally trumping on Trump and trying to assume that this is all his fault and him trying to be coercive or duplicitous, because the reality is we probably have far more foreign actors from the Middle East and Asia that are trying to buy into FIFA and are trying to make it this privatized organization, because that does, down the line, consider the possibility of corruption, of maybe you're buying players off of, maybe there's, you know, that kind of backdoor dealing that you don't want in a kind of beautiful world champion like this. So keep football, you know, not American. That's me.
0: I think, well, A, very well said, and B, I think you are right in suggesting that all sorts of dodgy dealings no doubt take place behind the scenes in the football world every single day, and the United States, I don't think, would be anywhere near the worst offender, but there is something, depending on your point of view, either very refreshing or very jarring that Donald Trump doesn't have a problem basically having those conversations out in the open. Dan, what do you make of this?
5: Well, knowing that you're an ocean away, I was going to have a comment to say, but after hearing that, I'm a little afraid to say what I wanted to, which is call it soccer.
2: Just jump in to say thank you very much for your kind words, Tiffany, about England and Britain. And I also, I'm sure the guys in the studio, we love your country as well. I don't love your president, but I love your country. It's a great country.
4: I love your prime minister, so yeah. There you go.
2: Don't know anything about Andy Burnham. Give him a chance.
0: Well, I'll stick with you on this one. Do you have any further thoughts on the actual potential privatisation plan for FIFA? Sanity has prevailed, I assume.
5: Well, I understand the arguments against it, but oftentimes when there is privatization, you have more investment, there's more money, there's more opportunity. But as was mentioned, there's also opportunity for corruption as well. Normally, I see privatization as a good thing, but in this case, it seems like that the team has got their opinions, and if we can get this panel to agree, then I think that I think that I'll stop with calling it soccer.
0: Charlie, it's a secondary point in this saga, but I think it's a point which is worth noting, and that is Andy Burnham felt the need to inject himself into this story. I said on social media the other day, this is a bloke who loves gorging on low-hanging fruit, and it seems increasingly like he will pick up these little stories, which he knows, you know, will have broad popular appeal. Is this increasingly just a distraction from some of the genuinely difficult problems that the country faces?
3: Oh, totally. I mean, Andy Burnham is a much better skilled communicator than Starmer, but as I said before, you know, it doesn't take much. And so when he's trying to galvanise popularity, at the minute he wants to be Mr. Nice Guy. So anything that he can sort of piggyback on, as you say, that low-hanging fruit, which is a national story which everyone can get behind, he wants to be seen leading the charge, it's only going to help the poll ratings, which I think has happened. But until he actually, you know, really gets stuck into the tougher issues, the issues that really matter to people, like the cost of living crisis, we've got a bit of that that's going on, but we've got questions about how all that's going to be paid for. If he can't stop the boats, which continue to come across the channel into the UK, these are the real big ticket items that people in the UK really care about. And if he doesn't deliver on those, if he doesn't get a grip on those, then we don't need a Mr. Nice Guy. We want a Prime Minister, a leader of this country.
2: I would just say that, of course, Andy Burnham's got difficult choices ahead, and he's already starting to grapple with a traditionally difficult area, which is social care, which really matters, and successive prime ministers have tried to sort and have failed to do so. But the communication skills are vital, because one of Starmer's failings was that he wasn't a good communicator. Starmer loved football, but he wasn't really able to communicate.
3: You backed him no end, Matthew.
2: Andy Burnham, you were
3: Starmer's chief.
2: I didn't think that should be true. I didn't, and I'm happy at the moment that it looks like I've been proved wrong. Delighted to be proved wrong in this instance. But Andy Burnham really cares about football. You can see it. You can smell it off him almost through the cameras. He is an Everton fan to his fingertips. And so when he comes out and speaks in the way that he does, it's authentic. Mm. And that's what a politician needs to do. They need to play to their strengths. He has got off, like it or not, he has got off to a fabulous start. Mm.
0: You can smell it on him. It really does bring a whole new meaning to the term the great unwashed, doesn't it? Now, if you're looking for ways to keep the kids entertained this summer without breaking the bank, perhaps this will come as good news. From today, most under-16s will be able to travel on most local buses in England completely free as part of the government's cost of living support package. This package does date back to the final acts of the Starmer administration. Prime Minister Andy Burnham has since rolled out a series of packages, from VAT cuts of electricity bills and cuts for pubs next year. But are these policies enough, and crucially, are they fully costed? With me now, Labour commentator Simon Nash. Simon, thank you for your time. Two ways of looking at this, I suppose. One is, look, every little bit of help on cost of living is greatly appreciated by families across the country who are doing it tough, but many of them would say when there has never been, or at least since World War II, there hasn't been a high tax burden in this country, this is pretty insignificant stuff compared to the amount that you're having to give back to the government in the form of taxes every year.
6: Well, that is a good point. I mean, I see them as two separate issues. Look, if you've got two or three children, those costs add up. You know, a £3 or £4 bus fare, you know, that's nearly £10 to take a couple of kids away on a bus. Whereas if it's limited to £2 and free for under 16s, that really reduces the burden. You'll note as well, Rishi Sunak's Eat Out to Help Out scheme was really successful. It got people into restaurants. And Andy Burnham is sort of emulating this with a reduced VAT rate. So it's down from 20% to 5% for kids' meals in restaurants, which is fantastic. Of course, there's no VAT on kids' clothing. That's been historically good if you have children. Now the same is applying to restaurant meals. This will save families a lot of money, and it will encourage people to eat out as well. So I think it's a win-win.
0: Yeah. So at the moment, do we know actually whether or not these particular proposals have been costed?
6: I don't know if they have or not. Their proposals, they have come into force already. It's a good question. I don't know if they've been costed or not. I would think that this reduced tax rate would increase the number of people eating out. And whilst it'll benefit poor people who might not have eaten out much before, and people that eat out already and have to have that burden, maybe it's a children's birthday party or something and they want to eat out for that, you know, they feel that they have to, well, this will save them money, and perhaps the people at the wealthier end will then eat out more, and that will put more money into the system in terms of tax and restaurant revenue.
0: Simon, we were talking as a panel about Andy Burnham's communication style earlier. Now, again, some people may say that he, particularly with his social media messaging, is communicating with a younger audience. He is more accessible. You know, we saw that clip that went out about a week ago of him comparing his favourite pub snacks with John Healy. There was another one that came out today, which was, you know, what do you call a bacon butty, or what do you call the bread roll that a bacon butty has that you have with it? Is this refreshing and, you know, charming and also very fun and cute, or will it start to grate with people pretty quickly? Because I think I know where I sit on this one.
6: Well, I mean, where does it sit with you? I'm quite curious. I guess you're on the grating side, but I think, look, he's been in power for 1.5 weeks. I mean, Keir Starmer did a great job. He was a good prime minister in lots of ways, but he was very poor at communicating. We are living in a social media age. And Andy Burnham has got lots of genuinely great ideas, and he's explaining how those ideas work, and he's promoting them on social media. And that's really what we need in the Labour Party, what we've needed for a long time.
0: But Simon, here's the risk, right? And that is, everyone knows at the moment that the times are pretty grim. Everyone knows that the economy's in a bad place. Everyone knows there are real problems around immigration and social cohesion. I don't think many people would tell you that the United Kingdom is at a historical high point. And when you see these types of videos, which is kind of like, you know, fiddling while Rome burns type vibes of, oh, how fun and happy and, you know, delightful everything is, I imagine some people would say, well, stop gaslighting us and actually be serious, because these are serious times. That's the risk.
6: That is a very small risk. I mean, look, I look to, you know, three generations ago. I'm very much over 30 now. I mean, my grandparents didn't have heating when they grew up in their homes. I think my parents didn't have central heating. You know, we've actually come a long way as a country. We all have access to clean water, heating, and largely insulated homes. That is something to be celebrated. There is a lot to... We've got a lot of blessings to count, actually, in the modern world. There are these problems. People are suffering with bills and other things, but there is a lot to be hopeful for. And actually, a more positive view of Britain is something that Andy Burnham is bringing into. I mean, look, 120 years ago, people didn't even have clean water and proper sewage systems. I mean, we do have good sewage systems now. It's unfortunate they overflow into rivers. But again, that's another thing which is to be improved upon, and Andy Burnham is working on, in terms of potentially nationalising the water companies to stop all that sewage pollution and reduce bills. So I don't think it's frivolous, but the things he's coming up with and the ideas and the positive vision for Britain, I don't think that's frivolous. Whilst people are suffering, and these are rightly issues that you're talking about, yeah, he's 2 weeks in. Come on, some positivity, that's got to be a good thing, right?
0: Great. Well, time will tell. But that's all we have time for now, Simon. Thank you very much. Let's go to the panel. Charlie, I'll start with you. And again, in and of itself, despite the fact that I have doubts as to how this will be funded and the costings behind it, are these types of measures really the big issues facing the country? Are they the things that he should be focusing on? Or does he need to build up some political capital in order to actually deal with that stuff?
3: Look, it's a bit of both, actually. That certainly the latter, building up that capital to get things going. He wants to be seen as someone that's delivering, when the last government didn't seem to deliver on very much on what it was delivering on. It wasn't what anybody asked for. So, you know, he's got to get off to some sort of start. But I have to say, I'm a big fan of Simon Dealey, and I don't extend him in this conversation. But the amount of people on the left who and Labour supporters that have come onto this programme and many others to say how wonderful this is, Andy Burnham, you taking that 20% off VAT off hospitality. Fantastic. Capping the bus fares at £2. They were £2 under Rishi Sunak. It was Keir Starmer that put them up to £3. It was Keir Starmer and Rachel Reeves that introduced national insurance contributions on small business rates on the hospitality sector, and included an increase in the national minimum wage, which put our hospitality sector at risk. Andy Burnham is literally undoing the things that Keir Starmer got wrong and Rachel Reeves got fundamentally wrong. But But they were applauded by, guess what, over 400 Labour backbenchers in the House of Commons that were agreeing with Starmer and Rachel Rees for all of this. So how can you have people from the Labour Party or the left that now come out to sort of, you know, get wheeled out gladly to say how fantastic Andy Burnham is doing? He's righting the wrongs of 2 years of a failed Labour government of which the Labour backbench MPs all supported. It is a complete con, but in that sense.
2: Hang on, Charlie. What wasn't the case with hospitality, that there was some pandemic relief and then that had to be or was eased back? And now some of
3: rightly
2: that...
3: Rightly so, under the Tories.
2: Some of it has been returned. But listen, I think what is... God, I'm starting to sound like that chap Gary, Gary's economics, saying, listen the whole time. What I want to say...
7: That's not a good thing, by the way.
2: What I want to say is this. It's very important to have some positivity as an incoming Prime Minister, but you've also got to have a healthy dose of reality. And one thing that Burnham, I'm sure, is trying not to do, and I'm about to give you one very obvious example, is he's trying not to overpromise, only then to underdeliver. You mentioned Rishi Sunak. Rishi Sunak effectively told us he was going to stop the boats. Keir Starmer told us he was going to smash the gangs. What is Burnham's approach? Burnham's approach is basically to try not to talk about it at all. Not because he's unaware that it's an issue. He just fought and won convincingly the Makerfield by-election. Makerfield had that area had gone to reform, hadn't it, in the locals. So he knows on the doorstep that the boats and other issues to do with illegal and legal immigration matter to people. The Daily Mail is desperate. It's had, at least two front pages this week about the boats. Burnham is clever. He's setting the agenda. And while, of course, he's going to need to be scrutinised, and it's deeply unfortunate that Parliament isn't sitting now for this new Prime Minister, but nonetheless, he's been very savvy with the way that he is shaping the agenda.
3: Well, he's done very well to right the wrongs of the last 2 years under the Labour government, but he's had a year, we were told, Louise Hague revealed it, a year that he's been preparing for this job, and we're seeing more small boat crossings come across, and we will see more. We will see more.
2: Significantly
3: 752
2: down.
3: Today, I think, was the largest
2: down
3: number.
2: 752
3: today, 752, I think, is the largest number that came down over this year, and that will only get higher as we get into August. Now the weather,
2: we've had some
3: as the
2: of
3: weather,
2: the hottest weather we've ever had. The weather country, and Charlie, and they were down.
3: And that's why we've got
2: up to,
3: and that's
2: down.
3: Why we've got the highest number of people that have come over today in some very
2: Charlie,
3: good
2: it's
3: weather.
2: It's been hot for months. And where have you been living? It's been hot month after Channel crossings are down. The gangs are having to adapt, actually, because the French, at least to some extent, seem to have been doing their job.
3: The boats might be down, but the numbers of people might still be up. You never know. They might just be bigger boats.
7: Well, they are bigger boats. We do know that.
2: People who've come across, the numbers are down. We know that. Some credit where it's due.
7: Look, I, in many respects, to continue on the footballing theme that we had earlier in the conversation, think this is like being happy about a 6-1 loss just because you got belted 8-0 in the previous season. The numbers are down, but they are still far, far too high. And until it gets down to zero, I don't think you can be happy on this. I think this is very much a binary policy issue. As countries like America or Australia have proven, you can get that number down to zero. And until you do, that is a fail in my
2: book.
7: Well,
2: you can't get that number down to zero, I don't think, unless you work effectively with your European neighbours, because what we see so often in this debate in this country is as though we are the only people. It's as though we are the only people vulnerable to illegal migration, and that is just not the case. The French take many more people than we do. Look at Germany, look at Italy, look at other countries and the numbers that they are taking in. If you pretend that we can get this figure down to zero we live in a continent, my view, it's fantasy politics.
3: No, but this is the point. Nobody has a problem actually with taking in refugees, and I don't actually think it's about the numbers if you get down to the root and branch of it, like we did for Ukraine, which was a brilliant scheme of which I remember being in government and we were part of. But it's the people that are coming over, they are not refugees. The people that are crossing the channel in the small boats,
2: but
3: they are economic migrants.
2: It's the same for other European countries. It's not an exclusively British problem.
3: So
2: by the way, some of them are genuine asylum seekers. Some of them definitely are.
3: And we pay them to try and help them to stop the flow of people coming in, but they choose to take our money and still wave people off the shore.
2: Because if the French really
3: come into the UK,
2: the whole thing is a farce. If the French really wanted to stop them, and they have stopped 46,000 attempt.
3: Which is about 30%.
2: But if they really wanted to solve it, in my view, and this is probably for domestic political reasons they haven't done it, if they really want to stop it, the way they do it is say we'll take everyone back and then we could have safe routes and we could accept our responsibility and take a certain number of people from France. The French, I think, hold the key.
3: Matthew, the French are punishing us because of Brexit.
2: I suspect, yes.
3: Stop.
7: Matthew, my question would be, if the United States has a land border with Mexico and they can get their number down to near enough to zero, we have a channel which separates us from the rest, from the continent. Why can't we get it down zero?
2: Because there's rules of the sea. So there's an international rule of the sea that if someone's in trouble, and if you're in a rubber dinghy, by definition, you're in trouble, even if you put yourself in that position, and you have to rescue people. We can't, as we know, take people back to France, so we take them here. And once they're here, we have responsibilities to them under the laws that we are signed up to.
7: Well, time will tell. Still ahead on The Late Show Live, ladies and gentlemen.
8: The ayes to the right were 304, the noes to the left, 203. 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
7: Well, it might have passed last time, but Andy Burnham has reportedly shared his concerns about plans to reduce the number of jury trials and wants to look at the details of the proposals. So just how does the new Prime Minister plan to deal with the backlog in our courts? This is The Late Show Live on the People's Channel, GB News.
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10: Good morning, welcome to your latest GB News weather update brought to you from the Met Office. Warm sunshine for many of us through today, though a little bit cooler than it has been earlier on this week. Few showers still for more northwestern areas as well, so a bit of a cloudier start across parts of western Scotland in particular. Some of these showers will push further east into eastern Scotland, some eastern areas of northern England, perhaps the odd shower in the far north of Wales, but for many parts of England and Wales it should remain pretty dry through much of today. Plenty of sunshine as well. UV levels will be high and it will still feel quite hot in the sunshine, with temperatures reaching 26 degrees in the southeast, quite widely in the low 20s for more central areas of England. Tonight it remains pretty dry for much of the UK, even though showers tending to fade away. It's just the Northern Isles seeing a few lingering into the evening. So for much of Scotland, a dry night to come, but a breeze will continue holding temperatures up a little bit higher across more western areas. Across the Shelter though, it will be another quite fresh night ahead. Plenty of clear skies, a bit of mist and fog could develop overnight as well. The sunshine may be a little bit hazier to end the day across the very far south of England in particular, but plenty of dry weather overnight. We've got a ridge of high pressure still with us. The winds pick up a little bit across the far north of Scotland, to northerly winds, so that will bring quite a chilly feel to start the day on Sunday here. Elsewhere, plenty of clear skies, as I said, a bit of mist and fog. Towns and cities just about double digits, but rurally could be down into the mid single figures to start the day on Sunday, particularly across the north and east. There's a change on Sunday to wetter conditions by the end of the day, but lots of sunshine ahead of that. Perhaps a little less sunshine compared to Saturday for some of us, but it's going to still feel quite warm. We're starting to pick up some warmer air once again through Sunday, so temperatures climbing towards the higher 20s, and on Monday it's set to be a little bit warmer once again. Bye-bye.
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7: Welcome back to The Late Show Live. Well, Americans outside the nation's capital will soon be able to get limited edition passports that feature a picture of Donald Trump and celebrate the 250th anniversary of the founding of the United States, the State Department has announced. The department's 27 passport agencies nationwide will start offering these special travel documents next month. They previously had only been available at the Washington, D.C. passport office for in-person applicants. Trump, whose stern portrait is emblazoned on an inside page, is the first living president featured in the travel document. The government plans to issue more than 250,000 of the passports nationally and has dubbed them Patriot passports. Let's go to DC first. Tiffany, are you going to be picking up one of those bad boys?
4: absolutely, as is my entire family. And I'm not even kidding. Like, my mom and my sister and my grandmother have already discussed it. And also, I'm going to be a little vain for a moment. The picture I have in my current passport, which I'm using as my real ID, because here in the States, you have to have this new thing called real ID, and I've been too lazy to go get one. So the passport counts. My picture's horrible, you guys. It's so bad, I don't recognize myself. So it's two birds, one stone. I get a better picture, and I get to see President Trump, my bestie, the best president I've ever had and ever known. I had to say that for Matthew's benefit.
7: Dan, obviously critics will say that this is in poor taste. They'll also say that this is not in the spirit of being president, that basically it shouldn't be about the individual person. It should be about the country. It should be about what the role symbolizes, et cetera, et cetera. Where do you fall here?
5: So I'm kind of falling directly in the middle here. You know, if President Trump wants to put his picture on the passport, then let him do it. I mean, he is a master when it comes to trolling those who absolutely hate him. But I think that there is a balance here, because everything that President Trump does is not inherently good, and it's not inherently bad. You know, there are people out there that just, no matter what Trump is going to do, they're going to think it's the worst thing ever, and they'll just breathe life into these absurd narratives. I mean, that Trump derangement syndrome is real. I mean, if the left were to say, you know, if Trump were to say to the left that oxygen was awesome, they'd try to start suffocating themselves. I mean, it really makes very little sense that Trump is this polarizing character. And again, if he wants to have his picture in the passport, let him do it.
4: Well, you know, Mike, 250 of them. Not like that's every passport. It's 250,000.
5: Yeah, absolutely. And you know, if he wants to have his name on the Kennedy Center, let him. You know. That's fine. And, you know, the thing is, there'll be someone else to come in and take it all down eventually anyway.
2: So I've already said on this show, and I'm a left-leaning person, that I stand against so much of what Trump stands for. But if he were to achieve peace in the Middle East, good on him. So that disproves, I think, at least anecdotally, what you were saying there. There have been four Labour prime ministers in our country, four left-wing prime ministers in our country during my lifetime. There's been Blair, Brown, Starmer,
5: this
2: and
5: year,
2: now
5: right?
2: Burnham.
5: No, I'm sorry.
2: But yeah, and I can tell you, I am not a fan of any of them. I've voted for them or voted for the Labour Party. But the idea of loving your leader, for me, is almost anti-democratic. These people need to be scrutinised. There should be a distance between leader and the people. We had Jeremy Corbyn. He never became Prime Minister. I didn't vote for Labour under him, actually. And he had a sort of cultish following. Boris Johnson had a cultish following. There's an extent to which Nigel Farage has a cultish following. I think this stuff is quite unhealthy and fundamental and foundational to your society, your great country, is the idea that you don't have kings. And the narcissist in the Oval Office is beginning to act a bit like one.
4: Could I ask you a question, Matthew?
2: Sure.
4: I just wanted to say, but you do have a monarchy, and you do have the queen and the king on your documents. You do have it on your pound notes. And going back, like, look about Winston Churchill. You had Winston Churchill until very recently when he's been replaced with what, like, badgers and birds. So how is it any different? We have the coinage. We have our presidents on our coinage. So I really don't see the difference. He's never once said that he's a king or acted like it. Quite the contrary. We have more checks and balances,
2: Tiffany,
4: here than you do.
2: Yeah, there's a profound difference.
4: How so?
2: Well, I'm about to explain it to you. Because your head of state, unlike our head of state, actually runs your country. So our prime ministers run our country, not our monarchy. So therefore, to have the monarch on our insignatory, on our passport, whatever, wherever the monarch is, on our pound notes, whatever, that's one thing. But they don't actually have any meaningful power over us. Winston Churchell...
4: What about Churchill?
2: I'm about to come to that. You can make arguments for and against that, but he's a historical figure from many decades ago. The idea that we would put Andy Burnham on our £10 notes, the extent we still have £10 notes, I can promise you it would never happen. If Farage becomes Prime Minister, it might happen, but while sanity rules, it would not.
7: I don't think that will be the case, but again, time will tell. Charlie, your thoughts on this?
3: Well, funny enough, I was going to say, I don't mind it, to be fair, because as Tiffany was saying, look, you know, I like the fact that the head of state, and obviously it's the monarch in this country, it's the president of the United States in the US, it features on some of our documentation, and I would rather have, you know, a red hot Churchill on my £50 note, if ever I was ever paid that much, than, you know, some wet beaver that
2: love
3: went out.
2: That went out. That went out.
3: I'm on GB News. at 1 o'clock in the morning, it's coming up to 2 a.m. What do you think?
7: Just as a reminder, Charlie, there are still people watching. This is still an internationally broadcast television show.
3: Oh, well,
7: just before you can't get too many ideas.
3: I'm very cheap, as you probably tell. But I would rather have people of significance, people that have made a contribution, whether I've been for them or voted against them or whatever, than as Tiffany was saying, these ideas of bees and badges on our banknotes.
7: Well, a follow-up question on that, Charlie, and I will ask this of everyone on the panel, who would you actually want on your passport if you could get it custom made?
4: George Washington.
7: Okay, Tiffany, you'll go with George
5: Washington.
7: Abe Lincoln, two good choices. Charlie?
5: Abraham Lincoln.
3: Will Kingston.
7: Yeah. I love it. I absolutely love it. I think that's a great answer. Thank you.
2: I'm actually very happy with the royal signature, if that's how you describe it. But if I had to choose a person, I think it would probably be Joe Root.
7: Joe Root. Okay. I'll go with Ned Kelly. Ned Kelly, Australian bushranger, pioneering spirit, or Don Brabant. For the Americans watching,
2: surely,
7: the greatest cricketer of all time.
2: Seven Sobers. Garfield.
7: Yeah, and
5: Shane Warne,
7: rest in peace. Oh, sorry, take it all back. Warnie. We're putting Warnie on my passport. Easy, easy.
2: Are you guys keeping up over there?
7: yeah, we're doing a Warnie branded passport. That's a great idea. Okay, let's move on to more substantive matters. Andy Burnham has shared his concerns about plans to reduce the number of jury trials and wants to look in detail at the proposals. Former Justice Secretary David Lammy said reducing the number of jury trials would help tackle the huge backlog in Crown Court cases, but critics, including most barristers and many Labor MPs, fear it will undermine the justice system. The bill, which is set to return to the Commons for a third reading in the autumn, strips defendants of the right to opt for jury trials. Instead, they would face a judge-only or magistrate's court if they are likely to be sentenced to less than 3 years in prison. It comes after the Prime Minister also pressed pause on a scheme which would have seen thousands of prisoners in England and Wales eligible for early release. Charlie, I'll go to you first on this. This was one of, I would suggest, many policies under the Starmer government in which a huge amount of political capital was expended for very little to no benefit. There was no real evidence that this would substantively influence the backlog, and yet you had a lot of people in this country suggesting that you are attacking one of the fundamental tenets of the justice system in the United Kingdom, being jury trials. So my instinct here is that Burnham's review of this policy and hopefully ditching of this policy is smart politics.
3: Yeah, and I look, you know, in the spirit of goodwill and everything on a Friday night, credit where credit's due. He's looking at this policy that was, you know, where there was going to be this shake-up of jury trials, which was going to limit, actually, the number of jury trials that sit, that it was going to be handed down to just a judge and maybe two other people advising. That would not be in line with what has lasted for hundreds of years in our judicial system. He's also, by the way, again, to give him credit, looking at and has paused the early release of prisoner scheme, which, again, was something that Keir Starmer was keen to push forward. So I'll give credit to Andy Burnham on these two issues, because they are substantial issues that the public were not at ease with. But you had 400 Labour MPs cheering away these policies. They loved them. They were supporting them under David Lammy, under Keir Starmer. So I'm all for Andy Burnham, you know, seeing the light if he's been on the outside and, you know, has gone amongst the people to know how fundamentally wrong these policies were in the first place, and he's correcting that. But, you know, MPs in the House of Commons, the Labour Party has got a lot to answer for pushing this in the first place and having to row back. But I do agree that we should be having these jury trials. They should remain as they always have been to give people an absolute fair hearing. Barristers didn't want it. The legal profession didn't didn't want it. It was a complete waste of time. We also don't want early release of our prisoners, some who would be actually quite hard and fast criminals, not just people who, I mean, I think petty theft is not petty at all, but, you know, lower end criminals, yeah. as it were. They shouldn't be, you know, they wouldn't just be the ones that release. Hard and fast criminals would be too. It's yeah. right that the government has looked at it.
0: Matthew?
2: I would say, look, I was against that particular policy, and I do think a lot of capital was expended on it. But you've got to accept, at least, that the government found itself in a really difficult position. I'm not going to mention the 14 years, but if you come in and you find your justice system in a total mess, justice delayed is, to an extent, justice denied. So this was a really tough choice that the government was having to make. They believed, I think as a consequence of a review, that it would make a difference to reduce the number of trials, not scrap jury trials altogether, but reduce the number of trials that had juries. But as I say, I didn't agree with that policy, and I welcome Andy Burnham looking back at it. The early release of prisoners, that started under the Conservatives. When this government came to power 2 years ago, there were just 100 free prison spaces in the adult male prison estate. Now, if you don't start letting people out early, and obviously you don't want to let rapists out early and very serious offenders out early, of course not. And again, I welcome Andy Burnham looking at that. But if you don't do that, you have to face the consequences of your decision. And that would be that fewer people in the future would be able to be sent to prison.
3: But this is the same government that wanted to lock people up for hurty words on Twitter.
2: Oh, come on.
3: Well, that's what happened. No, that is exactly what happened.
2: We had appalling riots 2 years ago, and a message had to be sent out to people that if you threaten to go and burn down asylum hotels, or indeed if you incite that sort of violence, you are going to have to pay a heavy price, because you can't have a functioning country if you have people rioting around the place.
0: Dan, I'll go to you in the States on the concept of jury trials. Again, the proposal wasn't to scrap jury trials entirely, but it was to limit them for where there would be a sentence of below 2 years. Still, this sends a message, really, that you are undermining one of the fundamental principles of the justice system. And this is the country of Magna Carta. This is the country that the United States initially based, in many ways, its judicial system on. It would have been, again, if this does go ahead, and it sounds like now it probably won't, we will see, this would have been very concerning.
5: Right. This is not only concerning, this is frightening. When a government is out there trying to take away or to limit your rights and liberties under the guise of efficiency, that's showing that your government, A, is not working, and B, is there to take away your rights. And if they're going to do it for this, they'll do it for something else. And that jury trial is fundamental, because if you do have a quarrel with, say, the government, you're going to have some sort of redress there. And in that jury trial, again, even though the courts might be packed and they might be busy, get some leadership, do your jobs, clean it up, but do not allow anyone to take away your rights and liberties. Absolutely not. It's frightening.
0: Tiffany, let me throw a different angle at you. And, you know, I studied as a lawyer. I'm admitted as a lawyer back in Australia. I believe in the principle of jury trials. But I wonder about how practical jury trials are in an increasingly multicultural society, in that you now have particular parts of the population where you have areas which are majority ethnic, or say a particular majority religious group. There are particular ethnic groups and cultural groups now in the United Kingdom that have very strong in-group preferences. If, for example, we were to have a rape gang case in Bradford or in Rochdale, and that was to go before the courts there, and you had a majority Islamic jury, are there now questions as to whether or not you can trust the integrity of jury trials given the in-group preferences of many cultural groups in this country?
4: I would say yes. And, you know, looking back at this, there's 80,000 backlogged cases, first of all. Let's throw that number out there. So I will actually also agree with Charlie and Matthew saying that, you know, Andy Burnham is trying to undo a wrong here. I do think that is true. I think that, you know, and I went to law school as well, so I know it's a little bit different on your side of the pond versus my side, but What I will say is that it's very important, especially here in America, when you look at jury selection, and I don't know, you can speak more to this, but jury selection here is very rigorous. And if there's, you know, it has to be well balanced, it has to be fair, it can't be prejudiced, whether that's background, sex, ethnicity, it needs to be very, very balanced. And there's a lot that goes into that. And that does take up time, obviously, but it is very much an integral part of the jury, you know, trial process. So maintaining that integrity in this situation would be huge, very, very important. And so you need to make sure that where these jury trials are taking place, that the jury is made up of an equal and fair group of peers, not just all Pakistani or all white Brits or all, you know, Chinese or Indian or whoever it is, whether that's religious or political, yeah, whatever. And so that needs to be ensured. But also, this judicial system is hundreds of years old, and to go against that and to go against tradition, against the understanding of where the Magna Carta was, like as you said, created, and really what has set the precedent in the entire international community, yeah, for fair and just law, I think that's also dangerous.
7: Charlie, I just want your thoughts on that. And again, I pose it as a thought, but the increasing question marks over the integrity of jury trials in a multicultural and fractured society.
3: Yeah, look, and I think you get invited to serve on jury trials in relation to the local Crown Court, maybe that you're, you know, that's in your postal code, your postal district, but, you know, the clerk will weed out, I think, people who might not be suitable, and just to try and make sure that they have the balance. But very quickly, I was going to say, to Don's point, to Dan's point, the way in which you solve the backlog is not by watering down justice and changing the trials, as he was saying. It's, you have actual courts that can sit, you know, 5 days a week, 7 days a week, open up council buildings. You know, councillors don't sit in their chambers having meetings, you know, Monday to Friday, 9 till 5 every day. We've got the lawyers, and we've got the space. We just need to piece the two together to get through the backlog of justice.
2: So I agree with Charlie on that. I'm going to push back very heavily on what Will has just said, because it seemed to me that you were insinuating that if there were a rape gang trial, that there's somehow an in-group preference amongst Pakistani Brits for child rapists, which is obviously an outrageous slur. And as we know, there are many gangs from outside Pakistani British.
7: How do you reconcile the fact that for so long there were communities that were
2: with slur? And as we know, there are many gangs from outside Pakistani British.
7: How do you reconcile the fact that for so long there were

0: Jordan, that there is in-group preference for child rapists amongst white British people. That's outrageous, and this is a complete red herring. You're trying to divert a really important, actually, conversation about the future of our justice system and trying to be divisive. You're talking about our fractured society, Will. You are the one who is doing the fracturing.
1: All right. 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
1: The Archbishop of Canterbury has reignited the row over slavery reparations after backing the Church of England's controversial £100 million fund for communities affected by the transatlantic slave trade. Is this righting a wrong or virtue signalling? We'll discuss that on The Late Show Live, only on GB News.
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4: Good morning, welcome to your latest GB News weather update brought to you from the Met Office. Warm sunshine for many of us through today, though a little bit cooler than it has been earlier on this week. Few showers still for more northwestern areas as well. So a bit of a cloudier start across parts of western Scotland in particular. Some of these showers will push further east into eastern Scotland, some eastern areas of northern England. Perhaps the odd shower in the far north of Wales, but for many parts of England and Wales it should remain pretty dry through much of today. Plenty of sunshine as well. UV levels will be high and it will still feel quite hot in the sunshine with temperatures reaching 26 degrees in the southeast, quite widely in the low 20s for more central areas of England. Tonight it remains pretty dry for much of the UK, even though showers tending to fade away. It's just the Northern Isles seeing a few lingering into the evening. So for much of Scotland, a dry night to come, but a breeze will continue holding temperatures up a little bit higher across more western areas. Across the Shelter though, it will be another quite fresh night ahead. Plenty of clear skies, a bit of mist and fog could develop overnight as well. The sunshine may be a little bit hazier to end the day across the very far south of England in particular, but plenty of dry weather overnight. We've got a ridge of high pressure still with us. The winds pick up a little bit across the far north of Scotland, to northerly winds, so that will bring quite a chilly feel to start the day on Sunday here. Elsewhere, plenty of clear skies, as I said, a bit of mist and fog. Towns and cities just about double digits, but rurally could be down into the mid single figures to start the day on Sunday, particularly across the north and east. There's a change on Sunday to wetter conditions by the end of the day, but lots of sunshine ahead of that. Perhaps a little less sunshine compared to Saturday for some of us, but it's going to still feel quite warm. We're starting to pick up some warmer air once again through Sunday, so temperatures climbing towards the higher 20s, and on Monday it's set to be a little bit warmer once again. Bye-bye.
3: Today, clouds overhead, total zen within. 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
13: You know, I saw Spain yesterday and I watched the catastrophe that took place. It looks like an invasion of a country by hundreds of thousands of people.
12: Giorgia Meloni has confirmed she is suspending the EU's border-free Schengen arrangements with Spain in response to the chaos we've seen in the Spanish enclave of Ceuta. Is Europe going to heed President Trump's warnings and get serious on illegal migration? And
14: we're committed to ensuring Gaza is demilitarized, properly governed, and beautifully rebuilt.
12: Well, President Trump has declared a breakthrough in negotiations after the border peace reached an agreement for the complete disarmament of Hamas and other terror groups in Gaza. However, I have my doubts as to how much a deal with a genocidal death cult can be really trusted. Also,
15: our national conversations about immigration continue to divide us.
12: Yes, we'll be covering this at the top of this hour. The Archbishop of Canterbury has reignited the row over slavery reparations after backing the Church of England's controversial £100 million fund for communities affected by the transatlantic slave trade. Is she righting a wrong, or is this just yet more virtue signalling from the Church? And
16: do you still want to find a way
17: to not have a fund? But there are a lot of people that are very upset about it. A lot of Republican people, a lot of Democrat people are very upset about it.
12: President Trump is facing internal opposition in the Republican Party on his controversial $1.8 billion anti-weaponization fund aimed to compensate January 6th defendants. So just how secure is President Trump's control over his party? And well, is the Musk-Trump love affair back on? It is reported that Elon Musk is jumping back into the political fray ahead of the midterms with a new field program to help elect Republicans in at least 8 states. But is this a matter of his money, his choice? Or should the world's first trillionaire keep his money out of politics? I'm Will Kingston, and this is The Late Show Live.

0: Welcome back to The Late Show Live for a third and final hour, ladies and gentlemen. Thank you very much for staying with us. And thank you to my panel, who has also haven't left the studios as of yet, despite the conversation getting spicier. It is in London, of course, political commentators Matthew Stadland and Charlie Rowley. And in Washington, D.C., political strategist and podcast host Tiffany Marie Brannan and communications strategist Dan Reen. Thank you once again, team. Let's go to the main news at the top of this hour, and that is the Archbishop of Canterbury has reignited the row over slavery reparations after backing the Church of England's controversial £100 million fund for communities affected by the transatlantic slave trade. During a visit to Cape Coast Castle in Ghana, the Archbishop of Canterbury, Dame Sarah Mullally, said, "I pray not only in lament for the Church's involvement in the slave trade, but also for hope, hope that the God of healing can bring justice and reconciliation to all who are still impacted by its legacy. In the name of Jesus Christ, who came to set people free, I pray that we have the courage to continue our journey of repentance and to strive for a world in which all of God's children are treated with dignity." However, critics argue the church should focus on struggling parishes at home rather than historic reparations. So is this a moral responsibility or money that could be better spent elsewhere? Let's go to the panel. Charlie, I'll start with you. Again, this isn't in isolation. We've seen several woke stories coming out of the Church of England in recent years. Again, I don't have a problem necessarily with the church spending money on disadvantaged communities all around the world. I guess that's kind of what, you know, churches are really there for. But why do they have to frame it in this sort of politically contentious way? We know that the slavery reparations debate is politically toxic. Why didn't they just say, look, we're going to help disadvantaged communities, as opposed to making this sort of grander point around trying to make up for the sins of the past?
1: Yeah, I do. I think you're absolutely right. I think there is a way in which you can, you know, where there are communities right across the world that are struggling far more maybe than the UK. And, you know, in the Christian faith, it is absolutely right that, you know, churches will want to do that. Obviously, particularly the Archbishop of Canterbury, that is effectively the head of our Church of England. That is a good thing to do. There are communities in the UK where the church is growing again, actually, where we are seeing more people, I think particularly more young men coming back to church because they're
2: hallelujah, indeed, because they're
1: looking for faith and hope. I mean, I had to say my prayers before coming in when I knew you were on, Matthew. There are people, you know, in a more serious way that are looking for that kind of support where they might have had it previously. So there is a lot that the church can do, the Church of England can do for its communities back home. There will always be people asking for the reparations or asking for compensation for things that the UK, the Empire might have done in the past. I just think that, you know, if you want to apologise for that, you apologise for that. If you want to, you know, and pray, you know, for forgiveness. And I don't say that flippantly. I'm genuinely sort of, you know, talking about the way in which the church can sort of work to move forward to heal with those communities. Then fine. But I'm not entirely sure, as you say, packaging it up as a sort of a £1 million reparations fund and £100 million, you know, reparations fund, and sort of saying, right, there we are, we've done our bit, there we are, let's shut this debate down. I just don't think that's the way that we work.
0: Yeah, and Matthew, forgive me for saying the bleeding obvious, but many, if not most, Christians are socially conservative people. This is the type of political statement which many of them would find unpalatable, and yet she goes ahead with it anyway. I just think that this is an unnecessary way of trying to help people.
2: My worry about it, but of course I'm not a spokesperson for the Church of England, my worry about it would be that you don't know where you stop. If you start in this particular community, well, what about other affected communities? And we know that, unfortunately, in the past, the church did a lot of bad as well as a lot of good. Now, I hear what the Archbishop of Canterbury says, that forgiveness, part of forgiveness, which is absolutely central to the Christian faith, but part of forgiveness is actually action. So actions speak louder than the words. But nonetheless, there is a political element to the Church of England, and consistency matters. And I worry that they might possibly, I don't know the history of it and how often this happens, but I worry that they might have bitten off a bit more than they can chew. The thing that really struck me about that article, though, is just a reminder, when you read about it in its granular detail, of the true evil of the slave trade. And yes, of course, our country played a really important role in putting an end to slavery, but by God, we played our part as well.
0: We did, but Tiffany, at the same time, slavery has been a consistent evil throughout human history. There was a white slave trade. Ireland, among many other countries, was ravaged by slavery. And yet you don't often hear for reparations for the descendants of the Irish men and women who were sold into slavery by the Barbary pirates, amongst other groups. It always seems to be to always go one way based on the fashionable left-wing progressive narrative of the time.
3: Yeah, reparations are absurd. And it's because it's the same principle of if you give a mouse a cookie, it's gonna ask for a glass of milk. And as your point, you know, America in her infancy faced a large problem with the Barbary pirates taking the colonists and taking the people that were trying to, you know, establish us as a country. So you don't see us going to what is like Tangiers, Morocco, Algeria, that entire north coast of Africa and saying, well, hey, you owe us reparations. No, because and I'm a Christian, and I actually went to divinity school at St. Andrews up in freezing Scotland, and my faith is very important to me. I'm quite devout. That being said, it is not the church's place to go around promising £100 million for reparations that I do agree are more than they've bit off more than they can chew, based on basically political ideology that has no place in the church. I think Sarah Mullally is a horrific Archbishop of Canterbury. I think that that particular seat has become more politically corrupted than other areas of the Church of England. We saw it back with when Justin was it during the whole Meghan Markle, Prince Harry, you know, debacle. But I do think that there is a real danger to opening up this can of worms and to once again politicizing the church, which should be neutral. Like, it should not be a place for political reparations to even be a part of the conversation. We should offer forgiveness. We should offer charity, but out of the goodness of our hearts, because we want to be more Christ-like and more God-like, not because we're going to do some political organization for as penance for something that we didn't do that happened hundreds of years ago.
0: And of course, I would imagine that if a representative of the Church of England was here, they would dispute that they had become politically corrupted. But be that as it may, Dan, the slavery reparations debate comes up in America from time to time. It's obviously an analogous conversation. Where do you sit on this?
4: So we can all agree, everyone can agree that slavery was evil, and there's no question about it. However, there's no one involved today in slavery. There's no one involved today in the slave trade. And so to punish people today for paying the bill for something that happened hundreds of years ago is completely absurd. So what we have to figure out here is if we want to try to figure out a pathway towards a penance out there, it's not to punish the churchgoers today. It's not to punish the taxpayers today. It's to find a way to make investments and to finding a pathway so that everyone can benefit from this. So that there's no possible way that we can solve the problems of yesterday. We can only look for tomorrow and try to find a pathway there to make tomorrow better. And so rather than paying reparations and doing that, again, as a sort of penance, invest in tomorrow, find a pathway that raises everyone up, and that's going to be beneficial to all.
0: Yeah, I agree with that. The other thing which frustrates me about the historic guilt that the left displays so often is it's never done as a cost-benefit analysis. You never say, well, look, as with all parts of history, there were bad bits, but, you know, you look at, say, English imperialism as an example in the English Empire, it brought rule of law, it brought technology, innovation, rights for women, democracy to some of the darkest corners of the world. But you never hear the good bits of empire along with some of the evils. And I always think that if you were to actually weigh up the value of all of those benefits that were brought by the British Empire to go along with, admittedly, the evils of the past, the ledger would be well and truly in Britain's favour. Let's go to our next story, and that is that President Donald Trump has erupted in a lengthy rant today over his stalled anti-weaponization fund, his taxpayer-funded $1.7 billion fund dedicated to awarding payouts to January 6th Capitol Hill riot participants who he claimed had been hunted down like dogs.
5: Do you still want to find a way?
6: To not have a fund, because there are a lot of people that are very upset about it. A lot of Republican people, a lot of Democrat people are very upset about it.
0: taking to Truth Social, Trump singled out Senator John Cornyn, who has vowed to withhold his support for acting Attorney General Todd Blanche's confirmation, I should say, until the fund was eliminated, much to the frustration of the president. So is the president losing control of the Republican Party? With me now, Republican strategist and friend of the show, Matthew Hurt. Matthew, good to see you once again. Bring me up to speed with this story.
7: Absolutely. So President Trump met with a number of his cabinet officials in Camp David. That is an historic camp about 90 miles north of Washington, D.C. today. There are two United States senators that you just mentioned, Will, John Cornyn from Texas and Tom Tillis from North Carolina, who are both out at the end of their terms. One lost in a primary earlier this year. President Trump endorsed his primary opponent. The important thing here is that Article 2, Section 2 of the United States Constitution requires that the United States Senate advise and consent, that is, give their consent to the nomination of somebody like Attorney General Todd Blanche. And it appears that these two Republican senators, because of the $1.8 billion fund that President Trump wants to establish, are on the fence or even in opposition to confirming Todd Blanche in the Judiciary Committee and on the Senate floor.
0: Mm. Where do you stand on this fund, this anti-weaponization fund that Trump is trying to establish? I guess when it comes to January 6th, there were certainly, from what I could see, some protesters who you could argue were arrested for and charged for politically motivated reasons. At the same time, there were others who, without doubt, committed crimes on January 6th and should have been punished for those crimes. So how do you weigh up those two factors when you think of this fund that Trump is building?
7: It's an excellent question, Will. I have been on this program a number of times in opposition to the fund. I am still opposed to the fund. I think there are two pathways to seek out, actually, in fact, reparations if you think that you've been done wrong. And one is through our court system. So if somebody is done wrong by the government or by another party, they could engage and sue the federal government. The other thing is being able to raise money privately for any wrong that was done. We have a very generous culture, a very generous country here at the United States, and people would fund those efforts. I do think that the Department of Justice has attempted to move away from this promise of a $1.8 billion fund. But of course, President Trump, just a few hours ago on Truth Social, continued his support for the fund. So there are conflicting reports which have upset both Senator Tillis and Senator Cornyn, keeping them on the fence or in opposition to confirmation of Mr. Blanche.
0: Mm. And of course, Trump is moving towards what is traditionally the lame duck period of any presidency, being the final 2 years of the second term. You will always have the odd dissident in any political party, but is this potentially a sign that Trump's hold over the Republican Party may finally be starting to wane?
7: I think that President Trump still has a pretty firm grasp on the Republican Party. In almost every primary contest this year, the Trump-endorsed candidate has won and will go to the general election. But this does show a stark difference between the way American politics works and British politics. Members of the Prime Minister's cabinet usually come from the House of Commons or the House of Lords. If they are private citizens, they are offered a peerage quite often. In the United States, the political parties are much like empty vessels that are filled with the people who show up. So President Trump still has a strong grasp on the Republican Party, but it isn't quite as strong as, say, a parliamentary government where you sort of pledge allegiance to the political party that you represent when you stand for election.
0: Mm. Matthew, always a pleasure to speak to you. Chat again soon. That was Republican strategist Matthew Hurt. Let's go to the panel now. I'll start in D.C. Dan, do you agree with this fund?
4: So I agree with the fund as it was established through a legal settlement. The fact of the matter is that this isn't a fund that Trump wanted or that the attorney general wanted. This was established as a result of a legal settlement because Donald Trump was targeted by a weaponized Department of Justice. President Biden and President Obama weaponized that department against their political enemies. They spied on campaigns. They did all kinds of things out there. And it cost a lot of people people a lot of money. It costs a lot of people their reputations, their livelihoods, and that's a lot that it's really tough to get back. And so, yeah, maybe they might be able to win in a courtroom or try to get some of that money back, but you don't get your reputation back. You have to fight for that. And so this fund wasn't set up for January 6th defendants. This was a fund set up for those who were victims of a weaponized government that was went against them. And so that means that, you know, this could be for something that if there was someone out there that was a Democrat that felt the government weaponized against them, they could try to appeal and try to make their case. But I think that the left has tried to make this fund into something that it's not. And even though this was something that was a big holding up of the nomination for the attorney general, I think that we see these two senators, Tillis and Cornyn, just acting petty because Trump is not going to be supporting them and Trump endorsed their opponents. And so for a body of the Senate that is full of 80-year-olds, they sure are acting like it's a daycare. You know, it really is just sour grapes out there.
0: Yeah, well, the gerontocracy that runs America, I think, is worthy of conversation, perhaps another time. But Tiffany, your thoughts on this?
3: I mean, Dan has some really good points. So Tom Tillis specifically came out against the SAVE Act here in America, which is a very big deal because we would like voter ID. He just came out against that again this week. Ken Paxton beat Cornyn in his primary. Again, Paxton was a Trump-endorsed candidate. Cornyn wasn't. He's not upset about that either. I mean, he's pretty upset about that as well. So there's those two things going on at play. But what I will say is that, you know, at the end of the day, Trump has not lost control of the party. This fund was set up for a variety of reasons. Yes, it was in response to President Trump being the victim of what we now have absolute hardcore evidence as, you know, an attack, like a really malicious and illegal attack that cost him tons of money to defend. But there are people like the January Sixers. I know a couple of guys that they were put through a horrific court system battle that cost them $40,000. And these are just regular blue collar workers that were more than anything in the wrong place at the wrong time, and they can't go back and pay more court fees to overturn and fight the battle they couldn't afford to fight in the first place. Not only that, looking at guys like John Eastman, who is an attorney here in the United States, who was a massive victim of lawfare and was put through the ringer in every single state he held the degree at the bar in and was, you know, allowed to practice in. He has gone through every possible horrible kind of court experience here that costs all these people's money that they do not have and cannot afford and has driven many, many Americans into bankruptcy. That's not fair, especially for people that have served their country or are doing what they think is right. It's not fair to have someone like, you know, a judicial activist judge that wants to go and attack these people to prove a point when they can't afford it. So I think that's what this fund is really for, and that's what President Trump is trying to do, is protect the people that can't afford to fight these battles on their own or have been so discouraged and dismayed by what they've gone through that they can't afford their lives.
0: Matthew?
2: I would say that January the 6th was almost certainly the most disgraceful episode in American politics of my lifetime. I could not believe what I was watching. It was absolutely outrageous. And perhaps even more outrageous than that was the fact that Trump pardoned people who behaved in that disgraceful, anti-democratic way that shamed America on TV screens around the world. And if a penny of this fund were to go to people whom Trump pardoned when they had committed that crime against American democracy, well, shame on the president of America. And actually, I think he was talking about these very people in this quote that I'm going to read you now. He said, "I felt that they should be given compensation for what has been done to them," Trump wrote of his supporters, whom he describes as a group of people treated so badly in our nation's history. I mean, I just find this absolutely appalling. We all saw the pictures. They shamed America.
0: Tiffany, I'll give you a right of reply on that.
3: Yeah, you cannot go by pictures you see on the internet, Matthew. That doesn't tell the whole story, and it certainly doesn't tell the truth for many of these people. A lot of these guys were held in isolation for up to 2 years. Many of them lost their entire everything, their families, their jobs, their careers, their reputation, based on facts that were not true. And the whole point is that here in America, you're innocent until you're proven guilty. But that was not what was going on for a lot of these people. And you can't look at that and pick and choose who you're going to apply justice to. That's what this is for.
2: Trump is the one who is picking and choosing. He mass pardoned people he saw as his supporters who committed crimes against your country and against your democracy. And as I say, that shamed
3: That's
2: America around
3: true.
2: The world. It's not about watching pictures on the internet. These scenes were beamed across the world in real time on television. And your country and your democracy took a massive hit as a consequence.
1: Well, can I come in on that? Because yeah. I think
4: you hold a third world election, you get a third world result.
2: Well, what a disgraceful comment.
0: Charlie, I'll go to you.
1: Not only, Matthew, if you're right, Donald Trump is picking and choosing, and what caused some of the consternation is if you have, for example, here in the UK, the BBC picking and choosing parts of the speech that Donald Trump obviously didn't give, but splicing part of that speech together to present itself as if it was something more insightful in terms of inciting violence than what it actually was in terms of reality, which is why there's a legal case still, I believe, against the BBC here in the UK. So, if it is the case that, as Tiffany was saying, there are people that were just caught up who've had their lives affected, then maybe there is. If that is the only pot of money available, I don't know enough about the details, then that seems appropriate to me. But, I defer to Dan, actually, on this one. I think he sounded quite reasonable.
2: Dan, the man who's just said, Charlie, that this was a third world election, an election that was upheld repeatedly. Trump was the sorest loser in American history. It was an embarrassment. Just imagine for a second if when the Democrats lost the last election just now to Trump, if they played any sort of tricks or game playing that Trump attempted in trying to mislead the American population into thinking he'd been unfairly beaten, that he'd been defrauded of the presidency. Absolutely outrageous. The fact that you guys are somehow championing him still to this day
4: Jersey out there talking about how illegals voted in the last election.
3: We actually
4: there's hardcore proof of the voter shenanigans that were going on in that election.
3: Actually, over 220,000 questionable voters. We have Chinese influence that's been completely certified. We have many, many verifiable proofs of election fraud, and calling it fake isn't going to change
2: the
3: reality.
2: This is the big lies, alternative facts.
0: So I think two things can be true at the same time. Of course there was degrees of fraud in that election. There is fraud in every single election in every Western country. The question I'd have for you, Tiffany, is are those 220,000, non-registered voters who voted? Foreign voters, was it?
3: Yeah, so there is a combination where the concern was people that were dead. We had some people use their dog to vote. We had people that were illegal immigrants that were automatically registered to vote that are not even American citizens.
0: My question is, and obviously this is refuted in certain sectors, would that have been enough to swing the election even if that is substantially right?
3: The real question is, presidentially, there's certain pockets and areas where maybe it would have swung one state in the direction of him that would have won us the electoral vote. It's possible. I haven't done the math on that, but what I will say is
2: you haven't done the maths on that. But
0: one at a time. Stop. One at a time. Tiffany.
3: Yeah. So I haven't broken it down by electoral vote by state. I haven't had the time. But what I will say is that on other levels, whether that's state governors, whether that's mayors, whether that's city councils, those all have very, very real impact on every state since we do have such strong states' rights. So I'm from Arizona, a border state that has a massive immigration problem. Not only that, but we have the largest county in America, Maricopa County, where I live, and we have very very unreliable voting systems that have only gone into place recently. I never had the problem growing up of not knowing who won the vote the night on the vote. We always knew before we woke up the next morning. Now we take, I mean, at this point, it's in months in some cases to get the final count. That is suspicious, it is not normal, and it reeks of problems that we are very thankful to now have a really wonderful guy in charge of our election integrity that's trying to fix things. But you look at states like California, they refuse to hand over their voter rolls to Harmeet Dillon. They refuse. The Harmeet Dillon and the feds are now suing California and Gavin Newsom for refusing to hand over their voter information because we know how many people are probably fraudulently registered to vote on those rolls. So I do think that it's very possible in bigger states like California or Arizona that are swing states or that have a larger electoral count to make a massive difference on the presidential level.
0: All right. I would note that this has been refuted in quarters from the Democratic Party and other members of government. Matthew, your right of reply.
2: It's just nonsense. There may or may not be issues in the way that people vote in America. What has been consistently established is that election was won fair and square by Joe Biden. And what a coincidence it is that the only person who's been defrauded of the presidency is Donald Trump. A man, just to take one little example, who only yesterday said that hundreds of thousands of people had crossed from Morocco into that Spanish enclave, when we know as a fact that it was around 50 or 60,000. I'm afraid I wouldn't believe a word that comes out of his mouth, and the fact that you guys cleave to him in the pathetic way you do, I think brings further shame on America.
3: There's nothing pathetic about wanting a great leader.
4: And if you don't have fair elections, you don't have a country either.
0: All right, I'm getting bored of this conversation now. Still ahead on The Late Show Live, ladies and gentlemen. Elon Musk is reported to be jumping back into the political fray ahead of the 2026 midterms with a new field program to help elect Republicans in at least 8 states. But is this a matter of his money, his choice, or should the world's first trillionaire keep his money out of American politics? This is The Late Show Live on the People's Channel, GB News.
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9: Good morning, welcome to your latest GB News weather update brought to you from the Met Office. Warm sunshine for many of us through today, though a little bit cooler than it has been earlier on this week. Few showers still for more northwestern areas as well. So a bit of a cloudier start across parts of western Scotland in particular. Some of these showers will push further east into eastern Scotland, some eastern areas of northern England. Perhaps the odd shower in the far north of Wales, but for many parts of England and Wales it should remain pretty dry through much of today. Plenty of sunshine as well. UV levels will be high and it will still feel quite hot in the sunshine with temperatures reaching 26 degrees in the southeast, quite widely in the low 20s for more central areas of England. Tonight it remains pretty dry for much of the UK, even though showers tending to fade away. It's just the Northern Isles seeing a few lingering into the evening. So for much of Scotland, a dry night to come, but a breeze will continue holding temperatures up a little bit higher across more western areas. Across the Shelter though, it will be another quite fresh night ahead. Plenty of clear skies, a bit of mist and fog could develop overnight as well. The sunshine may be a little bit hazier to end the day across the very far south of England in particular, but plenty of dry weather overnight. We've got a ridge of high pressure still with us. The winds pick up a little bit across the far north of Scotland, so northerly winds, so that will bring quite a chilly feel to start the day on Sunday here. Elsewhere, plenty of clear skies, as I said, a bit of mist and fog. Towns and cities just about double digits, but rurally could be down into the mid single figures to start the day on Sunday, particularly across the north and east. There's a change on Sunday to wetter conditions by the end of the day, but lots of sunshine ahead of that. Perhaps a little less sunshine compared to Saturday for some of us, but it's going to still feel quite warm. We're starting to pick up some warmer air once again through Sunday, so temperatures climbing towards the higher 20s, and on Monday it's set to be a little bit warmer once again. Bye-bye.
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0: Welcome back to The Late Show Live. Well, Elon Musk is jumping back into the political arena ahead of the 2026 midterms with a new field program to help elect Republicans in at least 8 states. The Tesla and SpaceX CEO authorized his super PAC, America PAC, to spend a whopping $100 million to $120 million for a new field program focused on conservative voter turnout in the 2026 midterms. America PAC poured more than $250 million into Trump's re-election campaign in 2024, making Musk the biggest political donor in US history. So tonight, I'm asking, should the tech billionaire be free to pour his money into politics? Well, we're joined by Democratic strategist Richard Goodstein and author of The Leadership Genius of Elon Musk, Dennis Neal. Richard, I'll start with you. In one respect, this is a staggering amount of money. At the same time, staggering amounts of money going into political campaigns in America is nothing new. And of course, we've seen that on both sides of politics. So why should it be any different for Elon Musk?
15: Is $100 million, if you're a trillionaire, staggering? Actually, I'm not even sure that that's true. Look, it's a free country. Musk is a citizen. If he wants to spend his money that way, he's perfectly free to do that. However, and I know you know this, he did something like this in one single race in Wisconsin last year for a very important, pivotal Supreme Court seat. There is elections for that in that state. He put in $20 million, and that became an issue. A race that was thought to be very close was won by the candidate who was kind of backed by Democrats by over 10 percentage points, in part because she said, do you want Elon Musk's handpicked candidate to win? And the voters in Wisconsin said, absolutely not. And I think what we're seeing in the primaries and the elections since Trump's been back in office is people don't like all this big money. I think one of the reasons it doesn't sit well with me that these socialists are doing so well is they're putting the spotlight on all this big money that's coming in. So I actually think in some respects, this could boomerang pretty badly on Musk. I hope it does. But frankly, I don't know why he's stopping at $100 million. He could be a billion, and it still wouldn't make a dent in his net worth.
0: Well, Dennis, to Richard's point, do you think that this could be counterproductive for the Republicans?
16: Oh, no way. I mean, this is such great news. And look at the timing of it, because it comes at a time when the Democrat Party in America is near bankruptcy. It just had to put up its building as collateral to borrow $15 million. Gee, once the billions stopped going out the door in USAID aid for some reason, I don't know, it stopped round-tripping, I guess, and now the Democrats are poor. Now, Elon, remember, he said when he was mad at Trump, he was going to start a third party. Well, that flitted away, didn't it? And then he said he wasn't going to be involved in the midterms, and now we know that he is. But the thing is, Democrats never have a problem when George Soros is throwing hundreds of millions around into various campaigns, and his goals are to have prosecutors who won't put anyone in jail, whereas Elon Musk has far better goals in mind. I'm a fan of the guy, and I'm glad he's going to get involved. I hope it makes a difference. Interestingly, though, he's not going to back candidates, right? You might have read he's going to work on voter turnout. Now, in New York City, they just nominated a woman who's going to get into Congress. She's a Democrat Socialist of America member, okay? And she got this nomination that's a sure bet to win on just drawing 8% of the registered Democrat voters in her precinct. And this is because people just didn't get off the sofa. They didn't get out and vote.
0: Well, I should just note that I imagine George Soros would dispute some of those claims. Please don't sue us, George. But Richard, I'll go back to you. It does seem interesting that, again, this conversation around money in politics does seem to pop up more when you have people like Elon Musk pumping money into the conservative side of politics, and yet you don't tend to hear the same complaints when there is not maybe the same, but comparable levels of money coming from Democratic donors and going towards, you know, say, the Obama campaign or the Biden campaign.
15: Right. So again, if we're dealing in the real world, this notion of Soros throwing hundreds of million dollars is an utter fiction. I mean, if we're dealing in the fictional world, tell me, and I'll make up numbers too. But if we're dealing in real numbers, the fact of the matter is there aren't Musks. There aren't Koch brothers families. There aren't families like that on the Democratic side. We've got, you know, a few billionaires, and they're doing what they can, but they're not throwing around money like this. But again, in this climate that we're in this year, I think that this is going to be counterproductive. And I will say this, as you know, Donald Trump is at historic lows of presidential approval. Nobody in the history of polling has been this low at this point in his administration. I don't think any amount of money, Musk could spend his $1 trillion. I don't think that's going to change public opinion. He could knock on every single door in this country. It's just not going to make a difference because people are repelled, revolts by what they see. And again, we'll see, you know, on November 5th, whether it's made a difference. I'm quite skeptical.
16: May I please counter and point out that Democrats are now at all-time lows in approval rating among the American public. Democrats have no agenda other than affordability that they don't know how to deliver. If you want affordability, cut taxes. Democrats only know that they hate Trump, and they're going to miss him so much when he's gone. And I'm glad
0: Dennis,
16: that Musk is in there.
0: Can I ask you on that, though? I'm sorry to interrupt, but is it a bad look that when the Democrats are talking about affordability, despite maybe not having particularly good plans to solve it, you have Elon Musk coming and throwing huge amounts of money into the political process? Are the optics there problematic for the Republicans?
16: I don't think there's any connection whatsoever. I don't think there's going to be a backlash against Elon. I think people will want to listen to what they have to say. I mean, let's enter the fray. Let's have the debate. The Democrat Party is getting taken over by socialists. And they're saying we have a very big tent. They don't realize that the socialists are going to turn on them. They're going to primary major incumbents, and they can't do anything about it. They're so scared right now. I feel for them, and I was registered as a Democrat for more than 40 years.
15: Can I make one quick point? The Democratic Socialists, Bernie Sanders, AOC, have never once flipped a seat from red to blue, from Republican to Democrat. Nowhere. No, not Senate, not House, nowhere. The moderates, the new Democrats, have done that 50 times. So this notion that the Democratic Socialists have taken over the party, this is why.
16: Why aren't the moderates speaking up and speaking out and saying we are capitalists and we are proud to be capitalists?
15: I don't know how closely you follow U.S. politics, but in the politics I follow, the single biggest caucus, the single biggest group of Democrats in the House of Representatives are what they call New Democrats, pro-business, socially moderate Democrats. That's who will be when they're in the majority, and all indications are that they will be. That's who's going to be calling the shots. I know everybody in Trump's corner wants to say, oh, they're communists, they're socialist. But that's just not what's happening, okay?
0: Right.
15: The fact of the matter is, if you look at 1.5%, it's pretty sad.
0: All right, gentlemen, unfortunately, that's all the time we have this evening. But thank you very much. I thoroughly enjoyed that conversation. Let's go to the panel now. I'll start in D.C. Tiffany, I'll start with you. How do you feel about, I guess, maybe even taking a step back from Musk, how do you feel about, on principle, these vast sums of money being pumped via PACs into American politics? And again, whilst Musk may now be the biggest donor in this regard, it does happen on both sides. But on principle, how do you feel about this?
3: It's a necessary evil. I mean, do I like it? No. Is it something we have to live with? Yes. You look at George Soros. The Soros family has pumped in billions and billions of dollars into elections both here and abroad for decades. We finally are in a position to start fighting back against that kind of, which really it is, influencing our elections in a positive way. And that's not with him, not with someone like Elon Musk or whoever it may be influencing or backing candidates directly, but increasing voter turnout, because what we really have right now in this country is apathy. A lot of people are burned out. There's a lot of division on both sides, whether it's with the Democratic Party and the Democratic Socialists of America or the Conservative Party and, you know, the splintering into MAGA and now the people being blackpilled. So at the end of the day, what we need is people to show up and understand the value and the privilege of their civic duty and to care, to get involved. A lot of the people that are winning seats that should not be holding political office because they are incompetent or do have darker and bad agendas for this country are people that are only winning because the people that should be voting didn't show up. I'm talking the 20, 30 percentage points. Man. That's the problem. So I'm all for voter, you know, increasing on either side.
0: Matthew, your thoughts?
2: I think America should do almost everything it can to step back from oligarchy and leave partisanship aside. Leave the fact that I stand firmly against so much that Elon Musk stands for. I think it's a malign presence on American and global politics. Leave that aside. Whoever these big donors are, if I were in charge in America, I would make sure that you significantly limit the amount of money any one individual or any one corporation can contribute to your democracy. Otherwise, they have a massively disproportionate impact on how your country is run.
0: Dan.
4: No, not at all. I love the First Amendment, and I love money in politics because it's not money that's going to win an election. It's going to be ideas that win an election. And so if it were money that won an election, Kamala Harris would have won after spending $1 billion against Donald Trump.
2: So you're going to ring up Elon Musk and tell him not to invest.
4: When it comes to Elon Musk, he's not spending money on politics. He's investing in innovation. He's investing in the future of mankind, because he knows that if the Democrats are to win, then that means it's going to be stifled by the communists. And so he's investing in the future like any good businessman.
2: You've literally just accepted that what Elon Musk is doing is trying to influence through money the future of your politics, and yet you say money isn't If Elon Musk didn't think it would be money well spent, he wouldn't be spending that money. So you've just utterly defeated your own argument on live television, not just in America, but in Britain as well.
4: I don't think you know what your own argument is. Because Elon Musk is investing in the future because he knows that if the Democrats were to win, then all of this innovation, all of these ideas, all of this thing that can improve the economy and improve the world are going to go on. This isn't investing in politics. This is investing in the future of mankind.
2: All you're saying is that you share the vision of America that Elon Musk has. What you're also saying is that by investing his money, Dan, you accept that he's going to have an impact on politics and the future of your country. It's just a politics you happen to share. I'm saying leave aside partisanship. Leave aside what you think or I think of Elon Musk. It is unhealthy for one individual or for a series of individuals to have that sort of impact. You say at the same time, Dan, that money has no impact. It's not what wins elections. And then you accept that by putting money into it, Elon Musk indeed is influencing your democracy.
4: Right. It does not win elections. What it does is allows people to put the ideas out there. It allows people to put their message out there so that the ideas that the conservatives have, the idea that that we can have these innovations and expand the economy and go to the moon and go to Mars and do these amazing things are going to happen only if we have a free a capitalist economy. If we have a socialist economy, we might as well just live out and thrive off the government and end end up dying a slow and horrible, painful death.
2: All you're doing is
4: at this point, we have someone who's going to be investing in the future of mankind.
2: He's contradicted himself.
0: All right. Charlie's been very patient. Go on, Charlie.
1: Well, I think there's always going to be a situation where one party may or may not have more money than the other. So even if you try to limit the amount that some individual might be able to give, so say it's £1 million, for example, there might just be more individuals that want to give that lump sum to the other party. So I don't know how that sort of squares the circle or makes anything's more fair. I think Elon Musk is entitled to spend his money where he wants, because I agree that at the end of the day, okay, he's one individual. The American people are not stupid, regardless of what political divide they're on. They'll know that he's given that money, just as they knew about the Soros investments to the Democrats, for example. If they don't agree with the Democrats, the policies, the ideas, the person that is running as their candidate, they simply won't vote for them. I believe in the voter here actually being able to decipher.
2: Why do people spend money, Charlie? Why do they bother to spend money if you're saying it makes no difference?
1: Because political parties do need money to operate, to campaign, to run a campaign, to run, for transport, for operational costs, for advertising, to help candidates get up and running, to print leaflets, to make adverts. They need the money to run a campaign. Whether it's successful or not is entirely up to the voter. I think the educated voter in the United States that is able to make up the decision perfectly well for themselves.
0: All right, I think everyone's managed to litigate their points there. Let's move on. The Telegraph now is reporting that July is set to be England's driest on record. The Met Office has revealed a total of 5.6 millimetres of rain fell in England during this past month. The previous record was set in 1911 when 13.4 millimetres of rain fell. That was followed by July 1868 with 18.1 millimetres and 1869 with 20.2 millimetres. Dr. Emily Carlisle, a Met Office scientist, said provisional figures suggest this could be one of the driest Julys in nearly two centuries of records, which is particularly notable when coupled with the exceptional heat experienced so far this summer. It was also expected to be the hottest July in England and Wales on record. Let's go now to the panel. And Charlie, you're in a nice little role there. I'll stay with you. Look, number one, and I've got several friends who are from farming families back in Australia, and drought is an almost constant feature of life in parts of Australia, and I know how difficult it is for farmers, you know, who are dealing with drought. Suicide rates amongst farmers are higher than the average population. It is incredibly tough. So number one, strength and love to anyone who may be struggling, in the farming community in the United Kingdom. I think what this says, and let's maybe park the climate change net zero conversation just for now, and look at basically how I would argue the Starmer government really neglected the farming community. In many instances, some of their policies, particularly around inheritance tax, were seen as a tax on the farming community, when what you can see at the moment is that they are doing it tough.
1: Yeah, you're absolutely right, Will. I mean, our farmers have had it really bad on the back of that inheritance tax increase, where small farms, were all of a sudden would have had to, family farms that have been there for generations would then be caught in this tax trap where there was this huge standoff between our farming unions and the Treasury they were so far apart in terms of, you know, the farming community saying how many farms would be caught by that tax and the government saying, oh, it's only a handful. Turned out actually that I think the farming unions were right on that one. So they faced a tough time. I struggle personally to understand, and this is how my small brain works here in the United Kingdom, where we're surrounded by water, how on earth we could suffer some of the droughts that we do, or how we have to impose hose pipe bans and the like. I know, you know, the weather has been particularly difficult this year. We've seen wildfires start up, I think some through natural causes. I imagine some of them through a little bit of arson, or where people have been stupid, not putting out a cigarette butt in fields, and or having outside barbecues that have started some of these wildfires, which has put pressure on emergency services and the rest of it. But I struggle to see why we do have droughts and we haven't built the infrastructure, as I say, as an island, to be able to cope.
0: Matthew, to Andy Burnham's credit, he recognised the toxic dynamic between his government and the pubs and hospitality sector. He's made some attempts to try and improve the relationships there. Some people have said that the support that he is offering is modest, but nonetheless, it is support. Would he be wise to extend a similar type of olive branch to the agricultural community?
2: I think Burnham should work with everyone. He should be a prime minister for everyone. Don't forget that the Starmer government actually raise the threshold. So I think the threshold, they brought in a threshold of about £1 million, different for different setups, and then they raised it to something like £2.5 million. So they recognised that there was an issue there and that they probably got it wrong. Don't forget also that farmers had an exemption, an extraordinary exemption, and I have a huge respect for farmers. I know lots of farmers myself. I've seen them through my childhood growing up when we went to holidays in mid Wales, just how hard, unbelievably hard they worked, 365 days a year in some cases. But if you wanted to hand over your business, your family business that had been in the family for generations, you had to pay inheritance tax if it was above a certain level. If you want to hand over the family home, you have to pay above a certain level, you have to pay inheritance tax. So we have to recognise that farmers, there was an exemption there. Labour wanted to make sure that this wasn't exploited. I think they had too low a threshold too suddenly. They recognised that, they raised it. I'm sure Burnham will want to be a Prime Minister for British farmers as well as for everyone else.
0: Tiffany, is this evidence of climate change and you know, as a result, do we need to drop everything and act?
3: No, I think it's evidence of overregulation. I mean, obviously you can't control the weather. I mean, unless there are conspiracy theorists out there and you think that you can. But what we really have is the British people are highly overregulated. They're completely overtaxed. You pay the highest property taxes in the world, for example. I think inheritance tax is robbery. I think you are robbing people after they've already paid a lifetime of taxes, and you're robbing their children of a future, and you're robbing them of actually living the life that their parents and grandparents and generations before them worked so hard to provide them. And looking at, you are surrounded by a body of water. That's true. So where are their filtration systems, and where are the plants, the water plants that can help these farmers during a horrific drought like this? Where are the air conditioning units that have been completely banned or overregulated due to quote unquote climate, you know, problems? And there's 3,000 people dead this summer. What about that?
0: I just want to get Dan's thoughts because we're running tad short of time.
4: Sure. When it comes to infrastructure, we need to have foresight, and you need to have the ability to look ahead, to anticipate problems and find your way out of it. That's the definition of leadership, and that's exactly what leaders need to do. Instead of overregulating, they need to find a pathway to deal with emergencies before they happen.
0: It's interesting, Tiffany. I'll just go back to that point that mitigation measures, when we talk about climate change, are so often, I think, overlooked. And as a result of that, we do get stuck in an overly ideological debate. Matthew, I can see you've been researching something and you wanted to drop it in. What is it?
2: No, I was just surprised what Tiffany said about Britain having highest property taxes. And I've looked it up, but according to AI, which obviously I would check if I were not on air, Tiffany's right.
0: Oh, I wasn't expecting that.
3: Of course I'm right, Matthew.
2: Which obviously I would check if I were not on air. Tiffany's right.
0: Oh, I wasn't expecting that.
3: Of course I'm right, Matthew.

0: time for tonight, ladies and gentlemen. Thank you so much for joining me. I will be back tomorrow night on The Late Show Live. And, of course, thank you to my panel, Dan, Tiffany, Matthew and Charlie. That's all we have time for on The People's Channel, GB News.
1: Today, clouds overhead, total zen within. 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
2: Good morning. Welcome to your latest GB News weather update brought to you from the Met Office. Warm sunshine for many of us through today, though a little bit cooler than it has been earlier on this week. Few showers still for more northwestern areas as well. So a bit of a cloudier start across parts of western Scotland in particular. Some of these showers will push further east into eastern Scotland, some eastern areas of northern England. Perhaps the odd shower in the far north of Wales, but for many parts of England and Wales, it should remain pretty dry through much of today. Plenty of sunshine as well. UV levels will be high and it will still feel quite hot in the sunshine with temperatures reaching 26 degrees in the southeast, quite widely in the low 20s for more central areas of England. Tonight it remains pretty dry for much of the UK, even though showers tending to fade away. It's just the Northern Isles seeing a few lingering into the evening. So for much of Scotland, a dry night to come, but a breeze will continue holding temperatures up a little bit higher across more western areas. Across the Shelter though, it will be another quite fresh night ahead. Plenty of clear skies, a bit of mist and fog could develop overnight as well. The sunshine may be a little bit hazier to end the day across the very far south of England in particular, but plenty of dry weather overnight. We've got a ridge of high pressure still with us. The winds pick up a little bit across the far north of Scotland, to northerly winds, so that will bring quite a chilly feel to start the day on Sunday here. Elsewhere, plenty of clear skies, as I said, a bit of mist and fog. Towns and cities just about double digits, but rurally could be down into the mid single figures to start the day on Sunday, particularly across the north and east. There's a change on Sunday to wetter conditions by the end of the day, but lots of sunshine ahead of that. Perhaps a little less sunshine compared to Saturday for some of us, but it's going to still feel quite warm. We're starting to pick up some warmer air once again through Sunday, so temperatures climbing towards the higher 20s, and on Monday it's set to be a little bit warmer once again. Bye-bye.
1: Today, clouds overhead, total zen within. 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
4: That's what makes us the fearless champion of Britain. So many of you here. Thank you, thank you, thank you. Well, happy Friday, everybody. It's 9 p.m. I'm Patrick Christie. Tonight, yes, 60,000 Moroccans invaded Spain, and they immediately started looting and breaking into local people's homes. So what's the plan, Andy?
16: But it is a cause for concern, and we are making contact with the Spanish government, the Spanish authorities, to provide support, but also to understand the implications of that situation.
4: Oh, good. Does he realise that we're being invaded too? I'd deport them just for the taste of music, to be honest with you. Absolutely appalling. But we have got an exclusive for you. We've gone undercover with a human trafficker who reveals just how easy it is to get into Britain. But also tonight, we will bring you the results of the Manchester mayoral race, as voting has gone to a second round. It's now a face-off between Labour and Reform UK. Also,
17: our national conversations about immigration continue to divide us.
4: Well, the Archbishop of Canterbury doubles down on calls for reparations, plus
18: I sort of don't like the phrase changes in lifestyle. We're going to have better lives for people in the net zero world.
4: OK. Andy Burnham now admits that more drilling in the North Sea will lower your bills. And it looks like we might be giving puberty blockers to kids again. I regret to inform you about that, but we'll have to wait and see what happens there. On our panel tonight, we are joined by broadcasting royalty, Christo Fufas. We've got the Labour MP for Brent West, is Barry Gardner. Mixed bag. We have got businessman and activist Adam Brooks. And former Conservative MP Jay Stevenson. So, get ready, Britain.

0: The Spanish invasion is a wake-up call for Burnham. Next.
1: Patrick, thank you. The top stories from Manchester. Voting in the mayoral contest is going to a second round after no candidate got over 50% of the vote. Sian Astley of Reform UK and Labour's Bev Craig are going head-to-head in the second count to determine the winner. Voters in all 10 boroughs of the ceremonial county took to the polls on Thursday to decide who will replace now Prime Minister Andy Burnham, who stood down from the role following his election as an MP last month. Spain's Prime Minister has blamed trafficking gangs after about 60,000 migrants crossed into the Spanish enclave of Ceuta from Morocco. At least 57 people died during the surge, according to local media. Meanwhile, Italy says it's suspending the EU's border-free Schengen arrangements with Spain in response to the mass influx of migrants from Morocco. Italy does not have a land border with Spain, but the measure will impact people travelling by plane or boat between the two countries. Andy Burnham, meanwhile, says the government has offered support to Spain.
2: I mean, obviously, that's a matter for the Spanish government first and foremost, but it is a cause for concern, and we are making contact with the Spanish government, the Spanish authorities, to provide support, but also to understand the implications of that situation.
1: The government has announced urgent plans to crack down on rogue operators in the funeral sector and ensure better protection for bereaved families after the sentencing of Robert Bush today. The ex-funeral boss was sentenced to 20 years in jail over his failure to bury and cremate dozens of people. He admitted 67 offences, including denying 30 people a decent and proper burial and fraud charges relating to presenting families with the ashes of strangers. The sentencing followed a week of hearings in which victims described him as a con man. And FIFA's chief operating officer Kevin Lamore said the governing body's staff were deceived by Gianni Infantino's lack of openness over his plans for the World Cup private investor scheme. Staff deserve better than contempt and intimidation, he said today in a statement. It's after a senior advisor to the FIFA president resigned and a third confederation opposed his plan to sell stakes in competitions to private investors. FIFA insists it will continue despite the severe backlash. UEFA's 55 member associations said they would not participate in any FIFA tournament until the plan was withdrawn. In a statement released this morning, FIFA said they respect the feedback and they reaffirmed their commitment to an open and democratic consultation. Those are the latest headlines. Over to Patrick.
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0: Thank you very much to everyone who's made the journey to be here. We are witnessing apocalyptic scenes in Spain. At least 60,000 illegal immigrants have stormed into Spain from Morocco in the last 24 hours, and they have immediately started attacking locals. One poor Spanish woman who lives in Ceuta says that she was absolutely terrified.
4: We are, as a neighbour of Ceuta, you can already see that security is conspicuous by its absence. We feel helpless. We feel totally abandoned. We are paralysed. This has paralysed an entire city.
0: Well, quite. I mean, the thing is, though, it's not a mystery as to why they've actually decided to storm there, is it? Because Spanish leader Pedro Sanchez has just announced an amnesty for illegal immigrants. So they legalised them. So these lads are, they're just as Spanish as Alejandro, Juan and Carlos. And get this, a far-left Spanish politician said that it wasn't enough to just give them all Spanish citizenship. No, no, they need to be allowed to vote as well.
5: And of course we want them to vote. Absolutely, we've managed to get them papers, regularization now, and next we're going to get them citizenship or change the law so they can vote.
0: Brilliant. What could go wrong? Absolutely nothing. Well, I'm afraid you reap what you sow. You reap what you sow. But what I want to know is, what is Andy Burnham's plan for this? Because, look, those are these lads, frankly, could well be on their way to Britain. We know that they've started sending some back to Morocco, but by no means all of them. And I would be very surprised if Spain is the final destination for every single one of them. This has been quite a comical response from Burnham so far.
2: But it is a cause for concern, and we are making contact with the Spanish government, the Spanish authorities, to provide support, but also to understand the implications of that situation.
0: Yeah, what's he going to do? Send the Navy there? It'll be there in a month, and we'll just see how we go, I suppose. He's going to provide support for Spain, is he? Is he aware that we are being invaded as well? This week, the French have provided air, land and sea support to illegals breaking into Britain. They also opened fire near a democratically elected member of the Shadow Cabinet, which we seem to have forgotten all about. Who needs enemies with allies like that, eh? And this is a big warning for Andy Burnham. He said that he's now considering letting asylum seekers work before they've even been processed. So, a bit like this guy, presumably, the Sudanese illegal migrant who went into a school with a knife, a hammer, a hatchet, and half a litre of petrol. Yeah, I mean, give that man a job. He had a knife with him. What would he have been, a surgeon? The hammer, I suppose, makes him an engineer, does it? I mean, the progressives in Spain thought they were doing the good, virtuous, decent thing, offering sanctuary to all of these poor young men. And now, these poor young men have started breaking into locals' houses, demanding to squat in there for a bit. Yeah, wouldn't have liked to have owned that property. So what are you going to do, Andy? Because Gibraltar, which is very much British, is just about 14 miles away from the coast of Morocco. So actually, they don't have to get all the way across continental Europe to break into Britain, do they? And tonight, I can exclusively reveal that these human traffickers are having an absolute field day in France at the moment. We contacted a known people smuggler who is advertising on TikTok. You can just see Angela Rayner behind the camera, can't you? Just absolutely having it. But anyway, we got his WhatsApp number and we've been messaging him. This, by the way, is his profile picture. And it just appears to be a man who looks a little bit like an ISIS fighter with the words Traveller of Allah written on it. So he's obviously lovely, isn't he? Very nice guy. This is what he said to us. We got the messages. He said that the French police can't do anything to stop these boats. They're powerless. He said, your police have no solution. They're in the middle of nowhere. And then he just quoted me 1,300 euros for a small boat crossing, so I think I'll keep my money in my pocket actually for now. But we are seeing what's happening in Spain, and we're seeing this happening in France right now.
6: Our order is to let them go like that.
7: Your order is to let them go?
6: We just have to say to them, don't do that, it's dangerous.
0: Yeah, so what I want to know is, what's the plan, Andy? Because the illegals have managed to outfox Shabana Mahmood and they're not stopping, and hundreds of thousands more are on the way. So let's get the views of our panel this evening. We'll open it up to the audience if anyone wants to have a go as well. Adam, I'll start with you there. Yeah. What is Andy Burnham going to do about what we're seeing in Spain, but also what we've been seeing in the Channel this week?
8: He's going to do absolutely nothing, because our political class, whether it be Conservative or Labour, has no will to stop this invasion. And let's be true, and let's be honest now, I think the population of this country has realised it is an invasion. They will not do anything, because the reason is we are tied by our courts. Okay, so when we try to deport these people, it's either the ECHR or it's our lefty woke judges that will not let us even deport a paedophile, a rapist, or a terrorist. They stop us doing that. So what sort of country is sovereign in that? I've watched this coverage for the last 2 days and it horrifies me. I have two daughters and I just wonder, what sort of future in Britain do we have? Because we are letting if you look at those 60,000 men, they were looting. Mm. They were setting fires to cars. They were criminals, savages. We are letting the same people into this country. And the left just seem to clap like demented seals. They are placed in hotels, in barracks and HMOs near all of our families, and no one is doing anything. It's a shocker.
0: Barry, yep. I'll bring you in here. So at the moment, there's been a few comments from Andy Burnham this week, eventually, on the small boats crisis. One of them was that, you know, okay, overall numbers are down. Been a bad week, hasn't it? And of course, we've got the Spanish issue as well. I think it's fair to say we've seen new routes opening up now. We reported on it earlier in the week. At the moment, you know, Siobhan Mahmood is being outfoxed, and the French police have uncovered themselves in glory, saying to Chris Philp that their orders are to not stop the boats now. So what is Burnham going to do?
9: Well, look, the first thing to say is that the is it Quetta or Sweta?
0: Ceuta.
9: You know, that is still in North Africa. I mean, it's a Spanish city, but it's there in North Africa. So the idea that these people are just waiting to invade Britain, I think, is a bit far-fetched. And, of course, they've suspended the Schengen rules to make it impossible for those people then to use the free movement of people that the EU allows. Now, Adam, you said absolutely nothing. Absolutely nothing. That's what's going to happen. Well, let's look at what has actually happened. Net migration now is down by 82%. The asylum backlog has been cut by 50%.
8: That's because they're stamping them all
9: through,
8: Barry.
0: The asylum backlog bit is not true. We've got the highest asylum seeker backlog in recorded history at 130,000.
9: No, I'm sorry. That if you look at the processing time for the people, the backlog has come down by 50% from what it was when it was in there. We've removed 70,000 people who've no right to be in the UK. We've removed 10,000 foreign national offenders, and we've prevented more than 45,000 crossings. Now, why was it, if all that hasn't happened, if absolutely nothing has happened, why was it that Mark White, your own security correspondent on this channel, actually said that it looked as if the smash of the gangs was beginning to work, because what was happening is that the people traffickers were having to move further and further and further around the coast, making it more difficult for them to get into
0: Britain. Just a couple of things to say on this. It's important to get this thing on the backlog correct. So the total number of outstanding asylum cases in Britain is at 123,194, which is the highest on record. However, the first stage backlog has dropped significantly.
9: Yes,
0: but we're not deporting them, Barry. Yeah. So this is the point.
9: Well, we are. We've removed 70,000.
8: You've removed 4%. Just 4% are channel migrants, Patrick. Let's just be honest. The ones that are dangerous, not Brazilian bar workers or Vietnamese now technicians, they're removing only 4% of these savages that are coming across the channel. 4%.
0: Well, let's just get down to what, in terms of what we've seen in Spain, we saw them have an asylum seeker, illegal migrant amnesty. And the only noise we've really heard from Burnham, apart from saying he's just going to kind of carry on what Siobhan Mahmood is doing, was to suggest that he might allow these illegal migrants to work before they'd even been processed. And that is going to be enticing people across the channel.
10: It's yet another pull factor. And Andy Burnham just does not want to talk about the channel. He doesn't want to talk about the fact Iran made us a legitimate target last week. Andy Burnham wants to present himself as a Hovis advert, all warm and northern and cuddly, and everyone's safe, and it's all going to be lovely.
9: Gravy.
10: I'm afraid.
9: Don't forget gravy.
10: Gravy with chips, all of that sort of stuff. And I'm afraid it just doesn't wash. He isn't going to do anything. He doesn't want to even talk about it. But it's another pull factor. If you let people come here illegally and work, of course they're going to want to come, because they're going to earn a decent amount of money. They can stop. I mean, half of them are working as Deliveroo drivers anyway. But it's just another lack of action.
9: But Jane, Conservative government that opened up with 600,000 visas for 40,000 workplaces.
10: I absolutely agree. There were many work visas.
9: So
10: but
9: the
10: I don't
9: backlog
10: hear
9: was there. And you'd actually created it. At least we're doing something.
8: Barry, you let in 800,000 last year. Let's not remember that these net figures are because people have left.
10: People are emigrating.
8: You still let 800,000 people into this country.
0: All right. Well, Christy, I'll bring you in now. So far this week, we've seen the French open fire near a shadow cabinet minister, provide helicopter support at night for a boat to literally light the way to the British Isles. We've also seen the French police saying they're not going to stop the boats. And we've also seen some charity workers as well, female charity workers just waving them off and things. It's not been a particularly great week.
9: Did you forget as well the 170-person mega dinghy?
0: The mega dinghy.
9: Was that this week or last week? I forget. It sort of all moulds into one.
8: How is that possible? Yvette Cooper said no more over 82.
10: Yeah.
8: How is this possible?
9: I don't know how that's possible, but I'll tell you something. Do you know, if you'd, in the last 24 hours, I've 24 hours ago, when people were calling that an invasion, it was just slightly not sitting well with me hearing that word, because I just think it's a bit of a provocative word.
8: Good, that's the way it is.
9: But that is an invasion.
8: Yeah, that is an invasion.
9: That is not just a few people coming across. That's an invasion. And actually, the number of people that are coming across there in a very, very quick influx. What's the difference between the number of people that come here over a longer amount of time?
8: It's
9: still a massive amount of people. And I think that there are a couple of issues with this. There's more than a couple of issues with it. But firstly, it shows the Spanish Supreme Court ruling. I don't know if you're aware, but there was a Supreme Court ruling in Spain that meant that that someone challenged the Spanish Supreme Court, and they found that if you come over a land border, an actual border infrastructure, you could be turned around and sent back to Morocco. Because someone who'd come over via the water challenged that, they said, well, you didn't come over via border infrastructure. They allowed that person
10: and
9: to stay.
10: And you can paddle around the edge.
9: You can paddle around, and that's how they were allowed in. Brilliant. Now, if Morocco are sending people, that is an invasion. There's also reports that Morocco are actually allowing, sending people to go. And I think it's frightening. You know, I look at that and I'm frightened by that. Those are scenes of absolute chaos, carnage, and they're scary.
10: Morocco does dispute the ownership of the territory, so I wonder if it is sort of planned.
9: 600 years ago. And they have done it before. When they were annoyed about Spain's deal with Algeria previously, they allowed 8,000. Right. Well, they sort of sent 8,000 across. So this is over and above people just crossing a body of water. This is almost
11: the majority of the people who went over, because this is a tiny area. They've actually gone back.
8: Still 30,000 there, Barry. That's still an invasion, mate.
11: Well, they may be at the moment. I think you'll find that actually a lot more will end up.
9: But when
11: going
9: you have government-backed people going into another,
11: totally wrong.
9: That is an invasion.
11: I'm not condoning it in any way, shape, or form. It's totally wrong.
0: All right, well look, what we're going to do is going to lead the next hour with this as well, and I have got quite a lot more footage for you of Moroccan military personnel and police literally guiding these people to the Spanish enclave, which is just absolutely bonkers. So we'll talk about that and whether or not it is actually or should be described as an invasion. But we've been to the Home Office, and this was specifically about the human trafficker that we're in contact with, which, by the way, we have actually reported to them. We've said, this is his TikTok profile, here's his WhatsApp number. So, you know, fingers crossed, although in reality they'll probably do absolutely nothing about it. A Home Office spokesperson said, this government has been clear. Border security is national security. Since coming into office, we've prevented over 45,000 crossings and removed nearly 70,000 illegal migrants and foreign criminals. We've criminalised the online promotion of unlawful immigration services and are working with major social media companies alongside the National Crime Agency to remove online adverts promoting dangerous small boat crossings. We'll probably check in with that guy in a week's time and see whether or not he's still got a profile. File, which I imagine he absolutely will. But it's time now for the Great British Giveaway.
9: Is it a Spanish town?
0: It's a whole Spanish town. We're giving you a whole Spanish, just near Morocco, lovely weather. No, it's 60 grand in tax-free cash and a gold bar, which in a way is what they're expecting as well, isn't it? So here you go.
12: 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UK only. Entrance must be 18 or over. Lines close at 4pm on the 21st of August. 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Entries will be pooled. 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
0: Yes, good luck, everybody. Now, next, the Archbishop of Canterbury has doubled down on plans to pay £100 million in slavery reparations to African countries. So, will other institutions now follow her lead? 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
0: All right, welcome back. Just in the last few minutes, by the way, I should tell you that it's emerged that Western intelligence now believes that the Moroccan government facilitated these migrant crossings, so we'll talk about that at 10 p.m. But closer to home, the Archbishop of Canterbury has doubled down on controversial proposals to pay £100 million in slavery reparations to African countries, vowing to repent for the church's colonial past. Dame Sarah Mullally made the comments on a visit to a slave castle in Ghana. She said that touring the place made her reflect on the many crimes committed, spurring her on to secure support for those communities that feel the legacy of the slave trade. So, is she doing the right thing in repenting for the church's past, or could that money be better spent? Christo, your views.
1: I think this is an absolutely dreadful idea, because I think it's... Look, if the church wanted to do it off its own back, in principle, you'd think, well, OK, it's kind of your money. But the Church of England is obviously tied very closely to the royal family. King Charles is the head of the Church of England. So there is that connotation that there is accountability being acceded to, alluded to by the king. So I think that's a really bad idea, firstly. Secondly, where does it end? I mean, £100 million is a lot of money, and people are going to be able to apply for grants for that money. Well, I think a lot of people would look at £100 million that the church might have in order to donate for this sort of thing and think, well, hang on, there are all sorts of problems and people in poverty here in the United Kingdom that could do with that £100 million that they are hoping to up to £1 billion. But thirdly as well, at what point do we draw a line under this stuff? My ancestors, your ancestors,
0: yes,
1: were probably slaves in the Ottoman Empire.
0: Yeah.
1: Because, you know, we have Greek ancestors.
0: Well, the Irish ones didn't fare that much better either, to be
1: no,
0: fair.
1: No, they probably didn't do that well either. Yeah. You know,
0: and they were definitely a bit hungry for a while, famously. Yeah.
1: But neither of us have gone hungry since.
0: No.
1: But do you see what I mean? Now, I could say that there is a lot of controversy about whether the Germans paid enough reparations to the Greeks after the horrific Second World War. At what point do we keep going back in history and just replaying this stuff? Or do we start trying to solve the problems that we have today? Because my biggest fear is that the poorest people alive today end up paying for other people, who none of whom were alive when any of this happened.
0: Yeah. There's also the risk as well of the reality, I should say, that various different Church of England priests in recent years have complained massively about a lack of funding for their parishes as well. So apparently they actually only wanted to give 1% of the church commissioners' funds directly to parishes, but they have got £100 million to give to some people in Ghana.
2: It is absolutely crazy. At a time when our churches, which if you go on holiday to villages or, you know, around the country, the church is the centre of that community. It's often beautiful and it's crumbling. And to raise money to mend the roof, to deal with the rot, people are having a really tough time and those churches are disappearing and closing. We need to preserve that. And the Church of England, I think this is crazy. We have enough people in the United Kingdom who were descended from Windrush, say. They could have a legitimate claim. I mean, I'm half Irish. I could make an argument for Irish people. But I'd rather see £100 million, if they really want to virtue signal, spend it in communities where there are, you know, a reasonable proportion of Windrush generation people, and do community projects, not just for that community, but for a city around them. And then it's a kind of, you know, you've done something positive, but nobody would complain as much. But
0: okay.
2: It's awful.
0: We'll go to the audience then, we'll go to Barry. Sir, what would you like to say on the front row there?
3: Is it any wonder that the Church of England is losing so much of its congregation when we've got all this sorts of nonsense actually being discussed? I think we need to start looking at the facts that the British were the first people to actually stop slavery, and a great cost to our country, both in economic and in human cost. We spent decades anti-slavery and we changed the world for the good. I just wonder whether we actually need to have reparations coming to us for all the good that we've done.
0: Or from the... Yeah, well, go.
4: Yeah. Or from
0: from the Vikings as well. I mean, I said it wasn't reparations for them. But yeah,
1: what reparations for everyone? You want the Ottomans? You want
2: and the Romans?
1: The Irish, you want
0: well,
1: the Romans?
0: If this is the rule, then I will have a bit of cash then. Yes, thank you very much. but Barry, go on. Your views on this to that gentleman.
4: Look, I think the gentleman's right to say that, you know, we all accept that slavery was wrong. What does repentance mean? I mean, within the Church of England, before you go to take communion, you're told if you've wronged somebody, leave your gift at the altar, go make up with that person, and then come back to God. And that's what we do in symbolically when we share the peace in the Church of England. The difficulty, I think, with the approach that the Archbishop's adopting is that it wasn't the current generation that committed the wrong, and it's clear that the people that you're making the reparations to are not the same as those who were wronged in the first place. Now, it's undeniable that much of the profits that the church made came from the slave trade. They did. And our country was made much wealthier through that slave trade. But perhaps I would say that if they want to show repentance for what happened, what they should do is maybe use some of those funds to address issues of modern slavery today, issues where there are things that are clearly wrong in the world today, and say, look, we can't make up for what our ancestors did to somebody else's ancestors, but what we can do is use the funds that the church has gained through that horrible trade to actually try and make things better for people now.
5: Shall I tell you why that won't happen? I've got it written down here. Slavery is still going on in the Middle East, in Africa, and many countries in that region. The reason the church won't want to deal with that, because it's not white people doing it. And that is the whole thing. No. This reparations issue is to do with white people, and that's how they see it. Why should my three kids have to pay in their future for things that happened 200 or 300 years ago? You're right. When does it stop? And look, how about, first and foremost, the church start repenting for all those young boys that were abused by people in high positions within the church. Maybe they should start repenting and looking at themselves before doing all this virtual signaling against white people and this reparations nonsense. We have people like Lenny Henry and Labour MPs pushing for reparations that this country could never, ever afford. For me, this is a mental illness.
0: It's obviously we'll wait and see what they have to say about it. But I mean, you know, Dame Mullally seems to be banging in favour of £100 million worth of the church's funds going to random parts of Africa. So brilliant stuff. It's also worth noting that there's no saying that the people who are currently living in those African countries are the descendants of the people who might have been slaves. You know,
5: doesn't make sense.
2: And the ones who benefited because there were people selling those people in Africa. Mm-hmm. So there are equally.
1: Yes, should we take funds off those people?
2: Yeah, exactly.
1: If you were in Africa and you benefited by selling slaves, should we then? Yeah. No one would contemplate that.
0: I want to move on because we are expecting any minute now the result of the Greater Manchester mayoral race. Oh yes. and Andy Burnham's net approval ratings have dipped slightly since taking office, but then if you look at some opinion polls, he's slightly up. It's more of a personal thing. The more people actually see of him, the less they actually like him, which is I know the feeling actually, but anyway, so we're going to be talking about that potential tax rise. We're just going to be reviewing really, you know, Andy Burnham's time so far and hopefully revealing the result of the mayoral election as well. That's next.
6: I hope we haven't forgotten anything.
7: 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I tick that box.
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9: Hello. An extensive heatwave continues for much of central Europe throughout this weekend. High pressure dominating. It's turning a little bit cooler for western areas of Spain, parts of Portugal, as well as western France. But as we head further east, the temperatures do climb across parts of Italy and towards the Mediterranean into the high 30s. You can see 40 degrees across parts of Greece. Wildfires here as well. But plenty of sunshine and hot weather to come into next week as well. Bye-bye.
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26: I've been in Westminster for a long time, but I know that though power may be here, its effect on people's lives is across the whole of the country. We may be where rules are made, but it's where they're implemented that matters. 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
29: Hi, I'm Michelle Dubry, and my show is your opportunity to cut through all the noise and dive in headfirst to some robust debates. Ideas clash.
30: Situation.
29: No,
30: because the failure
29: you're deliberately avoiding my point. Nothing's held back.
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0: Thank you very much, everybody. Before we crack on, I do need to remind you all that on the 6th of August, which is next week, you can join me in Essex to celebrate Britain. I'm going to be reporting live throughout the day. We've got different presenters dotted around the country as well. We're meeting viewers, hearing your stories. What?
1: No, nothing. If this, you just wanted to mention that someone else might be there.
0: Are you there?
1: Here I am.
0: Oh, I'm there.
1: Oh, my God, I can't believe you asked. Yes, I am going to be there.
41: I'm there over the evening.
1: Adam's there too.
0: Right, good. Well, hopefully some viewers are as well. So you can get tickets now by scanning that QR code or go to gbnews.com/celebrate. But you're going to have to be quick because ticket applications close this Sunday. So anyway, now, new Prime Minister Andy Burnham has blitzed policy announcements, kind of, in his second week. So on Wednesday, he said that he will use whatever political capital he has to fix the social care system in England, start a conversation with the public about how to pay for it. I imagine that might be quite a short conversation, to be fair. Leading economists warned the Prime Minister this week that he must break the Labour manifesto pledges on taxes to plug this £24 billion hole in his spending plans. Now, based on an average of multiple pollsters in the Times newspaper, Burnham's personal net approval rating has dipped slightly since taking office, although he is still ahead of Kemi Badenoch and Nigel Farage. And I should say to you as well, we are also awaiting the result of that Greater Manchester mayoral election. So how would you rate Andy Burnham's first couple of weeks in office? I think there is someone in the audience who wants to make a point on this. Am I right in saying that? Yes, hello. I'll go straight to you if that's all right. You are, of course, the public. So how do you feel Andy Burnham's done so far?
3: Well, I was never on the Get Starmer Out wagon because I knew what was coming next would be much, much worse. And that's basically happening. I don't care about saving 45 quid for the year. Thank you very much. I'm worried about a 10% death tax on people that might just have a small bungalow and then they have to basically sell the house just to be able to pay it off after their parents have died. It's absolutely horrendous what's happening here. As a single person that's trying to survive in London, it's actually getting harder and harder for me just to live. Like, I'm not even on a low paid salary. Like, I'm on a middle class salary, and this is what's happening. It's hitting the middle people. Labour, I'm sorry, babe, but Labour are known as the welfare party, and it's us lot that are actually going to suffer. And it's not fair. I'm actually beyond angry now. I'm actually just depressed about it because I just don't know how to get ahead because of these. It's utterly, utterly
4: many
3: depressing.
4: Are.
0: Oh, look, got some clear points for you there.
5: On the care, I think it's actually really important and actually quite brave of Andy Burnham to come and say, let's talk about the care system, because we all know it's broken. And you said, look, people are suffering. They are suffering, and we're all paying for it at the moment because it is a broken system. And local authorities don't know what to do. We all know that, you know, carers are turning up for 15-minute sessions and then going off again, and they're only getting paid for that 15 minutes that they're actually there, and they've got the travel times going on. Mm-hmm. Those people are getting ripped off. So I agree with you that social care is a huge issue. I think it's absolutely right that he said he's going to take it on. But I mean, if you think, I mean, even Adam, I'm sure, will have to accept that, you know, when he's talking about adjusting business rates so that the big warehouses, the Amazon warehouses, might pay more, but pubs like Adam's will actually end up paying up
4: 20% off when my rates have gone up 50% this year. It's an embarrassment. It really
5: Adam,
4: is quite
5: you
4: insulting.
5: Know, you know very well, and actually it was last year, wasn't it, that the way they went up was because they'd gone down, they'd been artificially...
4: And you removed the relief. Let's be honest now. Labour removed the relief, ours went up, and now you're giving us 20%, and you expect me to jump up and celebrate?
5: No, no.
4: Wow, thank
5: no,
4: you, Andy.
5: No, Adam, come on.
4: Thank you.
5: Let's actually be fair for once.
4: I am fair.
5: Okay?
4: I'm telling the
5: because
4: truth. I pay it.
5: If you have been given a relief because of COVID and you're no longer in that situation, the relief obviously cuts out. You go back to normal, right?
2: You go back to normal, right?
5: Now that was what it was. You actually got a rebate on that. But now what he's talking about is a further adjustment in business rates that will actually help late night businesses.
4: It won't help.
5: Well,
4: it's going to save me £6 a day. That's one pint, roughly. How is that going to save?
5: £6 a day?
4: How is that going to save?
5: That's what your business rates are.
4: Of course, that's not my business rate.
5: But if that's 20% of your business rates...
4: How is it going to save
5: any business?
4: If that's 20%
5: of your business rates, then that
4: doesn't now
5: suggest...
4: Now add that up over 365 days a year, the remaining 80%, Barry. It's a large number that I pay and that pubs do pay. Let's be honest here. The backbenchers of Labour run this country. They will not allow Andy Burnham or any Prime Minister under Labour to cut the welfare bill at all. It's impossible. So we have people claiming benefits for the most stupid things, acne or really sort of a little bit of stress, and they're given hundreds of pounds a month. Our taxes are at like near 90-year highs. We've got 2 million foreign benefit claimants in this country, foreign born. We can save billions by stopping that. We need to start putting Brits first, and Andy Burnham and the Labour Party won't do that.
0: Right. We're going to have to be very quick. Okay. I've got to think it. Council tax intake could soar 43% by 2030. I'm not sure the public is going to consent to that.
2: Let's be honest. All our taxes are going to rocket. I think on social care, just two very quick things. It is very bizarre Andy Burnham, who is all in favour of devolution, won't devolve social care properly and just give the funding so it can act differently. And the second point is, as soon as I get to the point where I'm thinking, oh, I might be decrepit in another 12 months, I probably now would go on a cruise and spend the lot and come back because there is no incentive left to do well, keep your money. It's all going to go to the tax man. You may as well go on cruise around the world for a few years, live it up, and you'd get the state will provide for you. So
5: that was the Conservative policy under Theresa May that you supported.
0: I'm going to do it
1: really, really quickly. We've now got an age of spin. He's giving away £45 in bills, but taking it back with the dementia tax. He's fixing the bus fares, which they got rid of the cap on. So we've just got better spin now rather than we have actual better policies.
0: We'll have to see what happens because he obviously just employed a load of TikTok influencers to go and work at number 10 north. And so they're going to be on a social media barrage, aren't they? Which I'm wondering, we're going to find out, I think, you know, whether or not they do actually really believe the public are thick, because this is seriously what's going to happen, I think. If he calls an early election, it's interesting to say in the national polls, though, in the national polls, as it currently stands, he has taken Labour above Reform. So make of that what you will. Sadly, we've still not got a result in this Greater Manchester mayoral election, so we're going to have to move on. A puberty blockers trial has been given the green light after it failed to block the study in the High Court. So it looks like we are going to be dishing out puberty blockers to kids. Brilliant. What a country. Hey, that's next.
6: Hi, I'm Michelle Dewberry, and my show is your opportunity to cut through all the noise and dive in headfirst to some robust debates. Ideas clash.
0: Situation.
6: No,
0: because the failure
6: 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Nothing's held back.
34: And if you think this is the end of it, wait for more.
6: And we do not shy away from the difficult stuff. Sometimes I want to shake people and say, if only you understood. So join me on Dewbs & Co. weeknights at 6 p.m. only on GB News, Britain's news channel.
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26: I've been in Westminster for a long time, but I know that though power may be here, its effect on people's lives is across the whole of the country. We may be where rules are made, but it's where they're implemented that matters. Join me, Jacob Rees-Mogg, for forthright and frank discussion on where Britain has come from, where it's going, and where it will end up. That's State of the Nation, Monday to Thursday, 8 to 9 o'clock. Vox Populi, Vox Dei.
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0: 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Q puberty blockers trial has now been given the green light. I know I thought we were past this, but no, sadly not. Baroness Cass's review previously concluded that there was insufficient evidence on the outcome of the drug, recommending a properly designed clinical trial should be carried out to answer those questions. So basically, because we haven't given enough kids puberty blockers, we couldn't 100% say how harmful they were. So we need to experiment on more kids just so we can prove it. Campaigners asked the court to intervene. They argued that regulators had acted unlawfully by approving this new experiment. But after a two-day hearing, the High Court refused permission to proceed with a full judicial review, and enrolment into the study is expected to start immediately. So it's happening.
1: Brilliant.
0: Well, Jane, you said
2: it is absolute madness. It is using children as guinea pigs. They are far too young to make a decision that will affect potentially the rest of their lives. The medical evidence points to lifelong problems. There are certain areas of the spine that potentially will be damaged by taking puberty blockers. Fertility can be damaged. So you are talking, I've spoken to Christo before. Aged 11, I was a proper tomboy. I was down ditches, up trees, playing with action men. If someone had said to me, I may very well have thought I was a little boy at that age. Mm. I'm clearly not a little boy.
0: No.
2: But thank God, my mother was Christo, way too sensible.
3: I've never been confused with being a man. But you're right. I think there's gender non-conformity, and I think that people are going a bit hysterical over gender non-conformity, which loads of young people and teenagers have, and full gender dysphoria, which I think are very, very few.
2: But the medical effects of puberty blockers, they are dreadful.
1: Can I just say one quick thing? Labour think that at 15, you're too young to be on the internet. Yet they think at 11, you can be pumped full of drugs and have life-changing and irreversible damage by these puberty blockers, because that's what happens. It's irreversible. For me, this is sick, this is perverted, and anyone that supports it needs their hard drive checked.
0: Okay, all right, well... Barry, what's your view on this?
3: In fairness, both parties supported Hilary Cass's report, and they agreed that a trial should be done. So it wasn't just Labour, but I take Adam's point. Personally, I actually agree very much with what Jane said, but your producers would like me to go through what I think the government...
0: Well, what is the government? Well, you know, you asked part of your responsibility, Barry, as a senior Labour.
1: OK, I'm not going to check your hard drive, Barry, OK?
0: It's enough about hard drives,
3: The Ofcom position is this. The trial... stipulates a number of... The Ofcom position is this. The trial stipulates a number of

0: disagree with the trial precisely because I don't think that a child aged 10 or 11 actually has the agency to take such a consequential decision.
1: And many parents want a trans kid. It's become some sort of trend. Look at Hollywood. Look at these actors, how many of their kids turn out trans.
2: Well, there is definitely something. There is definitely something to that. There does seem to be rather a lot of them who
0: Patrick, can I just say that gender dysphoria is a serious condition and we shouldn't treat it lightly.
2: Look, Pathways have previously said that patient safety is overriding concern as well, and it says that participant information has been strengthened and the minimum age requirement has been introduced, so they're very strong that they think this is absolutely fine. Got loads more coming your way when we come back. Big update for you on the invasion of Spain. Yes, I don't miss that.
3: Expect warm spells with the odd rude interruption. 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
4: 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Very good evening to you. I'm here with your GB News weather forecast coming to you from the Met Office. There is a fresher feel to things as we go through this evening and overnight with a few showers across northern parts, but they are going to be easing this weekend. That's because we're going to be heavily influenced by high pressure, which is currently to the southwest of the UK. So still some showery bursts for a little while yet, mainly across parts of Scotland, but a few for Northern Ireland, northern western parts of England and Wales, and a couple in East Anglia. Otherwise, overnight, a fair amount of dry weather, some clear skies, and it is going to be relatively warm, especially towards the south, but not as warm as recent nights. A fair few degrees fresher for most places. Some places around the Sheltered Glens of Scotland could get into low single figures, perhaps. So temperatures tomorrow morning are not as high as they have been through some recent starts, but it is going to be largely sunny across the bulk of England and Wales. Just a few showers for some northern and western parts here, mostly fine for Northern Ireland. Across Scotland, however, more showery rain to come. The showery rain here won't be as heavy or as frequent as what we've seen through today. And in fact, eastern parts will be starting the day largely dry, but those showery bursts will feed further eastwards through the morning and into the afternoon. They then start to clear away towards the east and northeast. So actually western areas where we've seen the heaviest, most frequent showers through recent days, well, there it will turn drier and sunnier by the middle of the afternoon. And a fair amount of sunshine for Northern Ireland, the bulk of England and Wales as well, with temperatures, well, similar to today, mid-20s in the south, high teens, low 20s further north. We start Sunday with a largely dry picture, a swathe of cloud across central areas, and most places stay dry through the bulk of the day. But across the Republic of Ireland, there's likely to be some wetter weather making its way in. There's more changeable weather to come in the north, in particular early next week. Some heavy rain for parts of Scotland. Further south, it stays drier and could turn warmer again.
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6: Thank you very much, everybody. Yes, why not? There we are. All right, okay. Well, thank you very much for everyone who's made the journey. Some people have travelled exceptionally far tonight. I'll tell you where from in a second. But it's 10 p.m. I'm Patrick Christie's tonight. Well, 60,000 Moroccans invaded Spain and... The poor, desperate asylum seekers immediately started looting and breaking into locals' homes. But what is Andy's plan?
13: But it is a cause for concern, and we are making contact with the Spanish government, the Spanish authorities, to provide support, but also to understand the implications of that situation.
6: Foreign aid to Spain, anyone? Sounds like that's the way it's going, doesn't it? Yeah. Does he realise that we're being invaded as well? That's what we need, isn't it? More Eritrean DJs. But I'll bring you the look at tomorrow's newspaper front pages as well. The Daily Mail is leading with Stop Invaders Reaching UK, apparently. So there you go. They're not mincing their words. And, oh, yes, right. I know I keep teasing this. I'm sorry. I do hope we get this at some point. The result of the Manchester mayoral race, which is long overdue now, but hopefully we do get it. Also...
14: I sort of don't like the phrase changes in lifestyle. We're going to have better lives for people in the net zero world.
6: Quite keen to see how Andy Burnham squares this one, because after telling us all for ages that actually even if we started drilling it wouldn't lower your energy bills, it turns out that now he's saying that if we do drill a bit more it could lower your bills. So interesting. And we've got a GB News exclusive for you as well. What you're looking at on your screen there is a raging jihadi, and he is up for parole. So we already got one bloke banned from release early this week. We'll see if we could do the same with this guy. It's just for want of a better phrase, I'm on a bit of a crusade here. To keep jihadis behind bars. Anyway, on our panel this evening, we've got businessman and activist Adam Brooks. We've got broadcasting royalty Christo Fufas. We've got former Tory MP Jay Stevenson. And we've got Labour MP for Brent West, it's Barry Gardner. Oh, come on, it's got worse. Anyway, get ready, Britain, here we go. All right, well, welcome along, everybody. Thank you very much for being here. Now, Spain is being invaded by Morocco, and they're doing pretty much nothing about it. 60,000 illegal immigrants, almost entirely fighting age young men, have stormed into Spain in the last 24 hours. Yes, well, for context, this is actually where they are invading. So it's the Spanish enclave of Ceuta. The actual number of residents there is apparently 84,000. So when you think that 60,000 lads came in the last 24 hours, there's almost double the population, haven't they? And what have these peace-loving, gentle, vulnerable North African men decided to do there? Well, just a little bit of looting and criminal damage. And then they decided to do a bit more. Yes, that was them just entering people's homes and asking if they could sleep there for the night. And I imagine that was a hard no. But anyway, and just, of course, the traditional, kind, vibrant, diverse way of saying hello to the local police by throwing rocks at them and attacking them. And I can tell you that apparently it's now not just Ceuta, because Spain has another small enclave in Morocco called Melilla. You have to excuse my pronunciation there. And they've started invading that as well, apparently. Nice. Well, in case you're wondering how exactly 60,000 Moroccans could just suddenly appear at the Spanish border, seemingly out of nowhere, take a look at this. Yes, that was the Moroccan police force there, giving them essentially a guided tour all the way through to that border, not doing anything to stop them. Now, there have been reports of some Moroccan forces beating crowds back now, but that took them a very long time, didn't it? And if this is state-sponsored, which it looks like, and I should just say as well that in the last hour or so, there are reports emerging online from described as Western intelligence services to say that they have the intelligence they claim, that actually this was a deliberate thing by the Moroccan government. So if that's true, at what point is this a state-sponsored invasion of another country? European leaders have called for Spain's temporary suspension from the bloc's Schengen-free travel zone because these, for some reason, other countries just don't want these sweet, polite young North Africans in their communities. And I can't think why, but here is the ridiculousness of the European Union exposed, okay? Apparently, the European Union, and this was released earlier, could have taken up to 28 days to formally respond to Spain's appeal for help. 28 days to respond to the invasion of a member state. I mean, it's brilliant, isn't it? It's absolutely pathetic, but not quite as pathetic as this. Just look at this footage again. There we go. So that's the lads, isn't it? They're coming across. Bit of an invasion, you might say. And now listen to convicted fraudster Louise Haig, who's Andy Burnham's right-hand woman in Cabinet, refusing to call illegal immigration like this an invasion.
3: No, I wouldn't use language like that. It's obviously extremely concerning, and I understand your viewers' understandable anxieties about people crossing into this country illegally.
6: Yeah, I wouldn't call things an invasion. You know, we can't use language like that as they storm into a variety of different countries and, of course, across the English Channel. But look, in my view, every single one of those lads that we saw on those videos there has to go back to Morocco ASAP. But we'll get the views of our panel on this. So, look, the latest line on this is that Western intelligence now believes that this was deliberately done by the Moroccan government and the Moroccan leadership, Adam.
8: For me, that's an act of war. If another country did that to us, I'd expect us to fire rockets and fire gunfire at them. That's what I would do if I was Prime Minister. That's because I want to keep my people safe. I want to keep our women and our girls away from these culturally far different people that have terrible attitudes towards women, disproportionately attack women sexually. We've seen it in this country. And only in the last 2 days, we've seen three women die on dinghies crossing the channel. Now, women make up between 5 and 10% of crossings. Some months, it's like 2 or 3%. Yet, it's always women that die on the crossings. And you know why? Because these savages throw them overboard, or they trample them, or they attack them. And that is the sort of people that are now in hotels, barracks, and HMOs near your family. So, yes, I will not mince my words. It is an invasion. We have had enough as a country. If you speak to people in high streets, pubs, or whatever, They're scared. I am petrified of a father of two daughters because they are allowing these monsters into our country. And they're not listening. And they'd rather demonise us as far right than deal with the problem.
6: Okay, all right. Just on that, it is worth noting, because some people watching or listening to this now might go, oh gosh, you know, where's the evidence that they do tend to throw women overboard and get them out? We actually had that on camera earlier this week. We actually showed you that on this show earlier this week of people. It was a boat full of blokes, and then in the end, there was three women or so who ended up in the water. So, you know, it does happen, and they were slapped there by the blokes that were on the boat.
8: And the three women to have heart attacks in the same boat is something like 300 million to one. We're being lied to by our authorities and our media.
12: I hope the three charity worker women waving off one of those boats are pleased when they see women dying in the crossing.
8: They've probably slept with some of them. We've got a massive problem with that. A lot of the charity workers, the Liberal women, sleep with the migrants. That's a fact too.
6: There was a story about that a little while ago, to be fair. There was, but I imagine that they've probably brought rules in place now where that kind of stuff is frowned upon. Anyway, Christo, this idea now that there is Western intelligence that Morocco was behind this, I mean, it is absolutely mental. Sorry, it is really mental if what we've seen over the course, it doesn't matter if like 48,000 of them have supposedly now gone back or something, it doesn't really matter. I mean, you got a country there essentially facilitating the invasion of a European another European nation. It's bonkers.
15: It's state-sponsored. Yeah. It's almost an act of terror. It is an invasion. You can't call it anything else. If a state is sanctioning it and facilitating them rushing into another country in those numbers, then you're absolutely right. In other circumstances, if there wasn't this cover of them being refugees in inverted commas, then it would be considered, as Adam said, an act of war. Also, if this was any other port of entry in any other country, if thousands of people stormed an airport and said, we demand to get on a plane and force their way through, again, that would be considered an act of terror. That would be considered an act of war. But in those circumstances, we seem to lose all rhyme and reason and say, well, actually, no, it's a different set of circumstances. So it must be so frightening if you live there and seeing all of those people storming in. Could you imagine living in that place and seeing all of those people and the way in which they're acting? And special thanks should go out to our Prime Minister, who in the last couple of hours put out a video, I don't even know if you've seen this.
6: Oh, good. What's this?
15: This is a balm. Whether things are a balm cake or whether...
8: or a roll.
15: Or a roll.
12: He's literally a homeless advert.
15: People might call them. This is a balm. Oh, no, and other people call it a cob. Because he's literally social media obsessed. And he's talking about the differences that we have in the way we talk about things. And how
6: it's a bacon butty, isn't it? That? What do we...
15: Well, it's dry.
6: It's got talking, hasn't it?
15: You're right. That is the real debate here, Patrick.
6: Yeah.
15: Right, that is... And it's all this style over substance nonsense we get from this man rather than actually trying to solve problems. Because people will be watching that and will be scared.
6: Just in one of these slightly more comical pieces of housekeeping that I'm being ordered to do, I do now need to say that there is absolutely no evidence to suggest that the women from that very specific charity that we were talking about earlier have indeed been having sexual intercourse with the illegal migrants who have been coming across the channel.
15: Is housekeeping on the balm?
6: No, not at all, mate. Go on then, Jane. How should the European Union respond to the idea that Morocco appears to have been behind an invasion of a Spanish enclave?
12: Well, I think the people I was most frightened for today were the police in Ceuta, who are probably very few and having to deal with tens of thousands of people. But I think the European Union, you heard Giorgia Meloni, one of my absolute heroes, was first out the blocks going stop Schengen. Some of the Nordic countries were very close second. It clearly is extremely frightening, and as was the mass amnesty, which was madness in Spain, because only half of those people will remain in Spain. The rest will travel through the Schengen area, and some of them, I suspect, will be getting on a dinghy to come here. But if it is a state-organised thing, I did think that it can't be coincidental that tens of thousands of people just arrive on the same day, and they looked absolutely joyful. I don't know if they're getting a free book token or an iPhone or something.
15: One guy carried his bike.
6: It was a triathlon.
15: Yeah, but well, it was water.
6: It was a triathlon because he had to run the swim and cycle. So, yeah, we've got a Moroccan triathlete who's now in Ceuta, apparently. It's important to say, so Spain have been quite clever with their wording, because if you take certain things at face value, they say, 48,000 of them have been deported. They say that they've left. They don't say, so we're assuming that they've gone back to Morocco, but I mean, okay. But they are also, it's important to say,
15: there isn't much else place to go.
6: Well, there is, because there are ferries to the mainland. But yes, there is a point to be made about the fact that they're saying that anyone that they think apparently is under the age of 18, they are not deporting at the moment. So that, I imagine, will be a lot.
8: So no one's going to lie about their age, Patrick, are they? No. They don't do that here either, do they? No.
15: They're with the same under 18-year-olds that are balding with grey hair and, mobility problems.
6: Yes. Yeah. Well, there we go. Okay, so, yeah, Barry, just on the allegation that the Moroccans appear to be behind this, I mean, video shared on social media is showing a number of Morocco's royal gendarmerie impeccably dressed in their grey and red uniforms standing by the side of the road as a dump truck gets rid of like dozens of these people. There's loads of these clips online, and they're waving them through and helping them to the border. Yeah. Why do you think they're doing that?
16: Look, you've already said, Patrick, that this is disputed territory between Morocco and Spain. It's a flashpoint, but what it does point to is that these people are not genuine asylum seekers coming there because they want to start living in Spain, and that indeed is why many of them will have already, and indeed have already, gone back to their homes in Morocco. So I do think you've got to look at it in that international context. What frightens me about this is that there are apparently 60,000 people who, at the beck and call of the Moroccan government or the Moroccan security services, are prepared to do this at a moment's notice. Now, that I think is seriously of concern. Yeah. Now, there will be, I have no doubt, very extensive conversations going on between Madrid and Rabat.
6: Yes. But what does that tell you, Barry? It tells you that they haven't really got any jobs there, and given the way that they've behaved when they got to Ceuta, and we've seen widespread looting, breaking into people's houses, etc., does that not strongly indicate that maybe we should be a little bit tighter on who we let into our country?
16: Well, look, if you say that you can simply lock up Britain and there will not be more and more people wanting to get here or to get to Europe or anything, I think you're looking at this from the wrong angle. Unless you begin to tackle this at source, unless you begin to understand why people are wanting to leave countries, whereas you say they don't have jobs or whatever.
8: Free houses. They want the free houses.
16: No.
8: Yes, they do. They tell us, Barry.
16: Yeah, sorry.
8: They tell us, Barry.
16: Adam, when these guys are crossing over that wall, that fence into Ceuta, they're not thinking, I'll get a free house. Yeah, but you've been saying that they're going to come on and coming to Britain. They're not, what's driving them is not the thought of some sort of flat in Hackney. What's driving them is what they're leaving behind, and the
6: Morocco,
8: situation. Not our problem.
6: Sorry, hang on a minute. Christo's just returned from a holiday in Morocco.
16: Adam said about the Moroccan young men is not exactly well with the Moroccan tourist board.
8: I don't care.
15: Last week, I think the issue is, so last week I was in Morocco, you're quite right, on holiday, and some of the Moroccan people are absolutely lovely. And a lot of them, they will be working in the souk, they're productive, they're industrious, they are entrepreneurial. They're the people staying behind.
8: Yeah.
15: They're not the ones that that are coming.
8: We're
15: so actually, if we did want to have Moroccans that came here, it would probably be those sorts of Moroccans who are really great people.
6: I'm sorry, at what point
15: those
6: are people...
15: the ones coming.
6: Like, at what point... I find this absolutely insane. I'm sorry. We've had a really, really good snapshot here of the type of person that is breaking into Europe and is unquestionably also trying to get into Britain. They break in somewhere, they'll rob your house, they'll loot a shop, they'll attack locals, they'll attack police, and they'll kick right off. Well, we've seen it all now, and still people are saying, oh, they're leaving something awful behind. Half of them seem to have iPhones. One bloke had a new bike, he was coming across. Yeah. They're just chances.
12: But I think, Barry, you're going for let's deal with a source. They're leaving poverty, they're leaving nasty areas. You can do that. You can say you want to work on that. You can also change the legislation to protect the people of this country from people who are coming in. We don't know who they are. You can detain them. You can remove incentives. You don't have to not do foreign aid, or you don't have to do whatever you want to do about the source is a separate thing completely. But the security of our country and the villages that you're piling 800 young men into, I'm afraid, is a thing.
6: There's a bloke in the audience, and we'll go to Barry. But there's a gentleman here, so what would you like to say about this?
17: Yeah, hello, Patrick. Hello, studio. I actually have a question as an EU resident. Who actually crossed the whole Europe recently, just a few weeks ago. Currently I'm exploring UK, and documenting everything on YouTube. Yeah. And I've seen like a lot. I've seen Poland, Germany, I crossed Netherlands, Belgium, France, and I came here. And I can say, like, in my opinion, Britain is doing like it better, and it handles this crisis much better. And my question is actually, what do you think is the biggest mistake EU makes by handling this crisis?
6: Okay, all right, okay, interesting stuff. So what do we think the biggest mistake the EU makes in handling this crisis?
12: Well, I mean, Angela Merkel didn't help by just going, come on in, everybody. But I think what the root cause is, we have an asylum system that was designed for a European continent post-World War II, and then it was extended to be everyone on Earth has those rights until the 51 Refugee Convention is completely ripped up and something new is thought of. We are going to see people moving. Now the information's in their pocket. People can see a better life. They know how to get there. And I'm afraid the EU and any other Western country has exactly the same problem.
6: Barry, I'll let you come back to something that you heard before as well. Can I ask you, would you describe what we saw in Ceuta as an invasion?
16: Yeah, look, of course it was. And if, as you're saying, that this has been spurred on by the Moroccan government, it's in international law, this is a crime. Right? So I think it's incredibly serious. And if you tell your people as a government, go and jump over the border and cause chaos in somebody else's land, of course that's an appropriate word to use, invasion. But look, you see, what Jane just said, and in answer to the gentleman's question, the 1951 convention was set up for a time when people couldn't, get on an aircraft. It was set for a time when coming across in a small boat was not going to be, the mode of transport. Mm. But what it depends on to renegotiate that convention and get agreement, doing it as one country saying, we're not going to have anything to do with it anymore, won't work. You've got to work with all the other countries to get a new consensus. And that means accepting that you're going to process people who are asylum seekers and refugees, you're going to process them outside of the UK, and you're then going to divvy up those people who you collectively determine are genuine between all of the member states that agree to that convention.
12: Or you can settle them near where they started.
16: Why can't we?
12: And you can develop those economies.
16: But that's really interesting that Jane's eventually come back to the point that I made earlier, which is that you can settle them close to where they started if you develop their economies.
6: Why is it on
16: and that's
6: no.
16: the whole
6: sorry, Barry,
16: point.
6: No. Sorry.
16: Because otherwise they ain't going to stay there.
6: Sorry, Barry, this is the bigotry of low expectations. Do you believe that Moroccans are incapable of developing their own country?
16: Clearly.
8: No.
6: Well, hang on a minute. Why do we have to do it then?
15: And also, isn't there a difference between trading with somewhere and giving prosperity?
8: Yes. Let's just go back.
12: I don't mean
8: the sort of people that are coming across that border are now coming coming across on the dinghies. We've seen sexual assaults, rapes, terrorists, murderers, and everything. I like to say to some of these lefties and these liberals, do you have a front door on your house? And when they look at me all mad and they say, why? I say, would you take that front door off and not have a front door? They go, oh, stop being stupid, stop being stupid. And then I say, why do you have a front door? And they say, to stop bad people coming into my house and hurting my family. And I say, exactly, that is what a border is. It is a front door to a country, and we must have borders. Without it, we're going to have all these crimes and all these criminals.
6: All right, okay, okay. I do need to tell you, of course, about the Great British Giveaway before I tell you about what's coming up next. It's your chance to win loads of cash and a gold bar worth £5,000. Here's how you can be in it to win it. 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
18: 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UK only. Entrance must be 18 or over. Lines close at 4 p.m. on the 21st of August. 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Entries will be pooled. Please check the closing time if listening or watching on demand. Good luck.
6: Okay, all right. Well, when we come back, Andy Burnham has now admitted that oil drilling could ease the cost of living crisis. So it took us a while, but we got there in the end, didn't we? We'll talk about when we come back. All of our...
19: I've been in Westminster for a long time, but I know that though power may be here, its effect on people's lives is across the whole of the country. We may be where rules are made, but it's where they're implemented that matters. Join me, Jacob Rees-Mogg, for forthright and frank discussion on where Britain has come from, where it's going, and where it will end up. That's State of the Nation, Monday to Thursday, 8 to 9 o'clock. Vox Populi, Vox Dei.
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6: Welcome back. I am hearing that we might have some movement in Greater Manchester, which I'll be able to hopefully get you before the show ends, of potentially a result there in the Greater Manchester mayoral race. But before we get to that, Labour's net zero push has forced BP out of the North Sea. In a major moment for the UK energy industry, the oil and gas giant has decided to leave the North Sea due to a disastrous mix of energy prices, tax policies, etc. Let's just remind ourselves of former Energy Secretary and net zero zealot Ed Miliband towing the previous government line on oil and gas in the past.
16: Because new drilling in the North Sea will not take a penny off people's bills. The right lesson of this crisis, unless we have clean homegrown power that we drive for, renewables, nuclear, which we are doing, we're never going to get off this fossil fuel roller coaster.
6: Will not take a penny off your bills, yeah? Daily Mail's front page this morning. Burnham admits that oil drilling can ease the cost of living. So what's changed? What has happened there? I wonder. Krista, what do you think's gone on here then? Because we're essentially, he's accusing Ed Miliband of lying.
26: Well, I've learned a lot, actually, in the last 24 hours, that apparently having our own oil and gas will reduce our bills, as well as the Pope being Catholic and Diana being dead. Who knew any of those things? Absolutely ridiculous that this obviousness is now being given to us. And even in that sentence that Ed Miliband was saying there, it wouldn't bring a penny off our bills, right? But we need to be green, have green energy to get rid of our reliance on fossil fuels. Yeah. Well, hold on, if we're reliant on fossil fuels, then of course it would bring money off our bills. It's so blindingly obvious, and even if it ends up being sold on the open market, we don't do it via it being nationalised, but we do it via it going through a private entity like BP. It's sold on the open market. Well, the money that we would make in the tax on it and everything else would bring down our bills, or might, heaven forbid, and anyone Labour might have a heart attack about this, so brace yourself, Barry, it might bring down our taxes.
8: Never.
12: That's radical.
6: Never. Oh, no, it won't.
27: Do you want to know by how much?
26: I don't know.
27: Because the Office of Budget Responsibility calculated it, and that is, without the windfall tax, which is currently in place, the North Sea would be contributing $0.1 billion in tax by 2030-31. That's what the Office of Budget Responsibility has actually said. Now,
26: You were right. More money.
27: Well, no, that's if you went ahead with that. The fossil fuel price shocks that we've already had, first of all, because of Ukraine, and now because of this,
8: it's going up before Ukraine, Barry.
27: The price shocks that we've had because of Ukraine and because of the Straits of Hormuz, Ukraine alone cost an extra $183 billion in energy costs to this country.
6: So
27: what we're actually finding is a problem for the cost of energy in this country is the dependence on the international markets of oil and gas. That's why we need to get off them as quickly as possible. Look, we've got wildfires sweeping across the continent. We've got our own wildfires here in Suffolk. It's the hottest, as you said, the hottest July on record, the hottest summer on record. Nobody is doubting that climate change is a real thing anymore. We all know that we have to get to a renewable future. The question is, how quickly do we get there to make sure that actually...
8: One second. I've got to push back on that, because these wildfires in this country... country and across Europe are arson. 96% of wildfires, Barry, this is a fact, 96% of wildfires are either arson or they're idiots setting fire to things. This is not climate change. At the end of the day, I remember when I was young, the fields were brown, the forests were crisp. If someone put a bit of petrol then, we would have had a wildfire. We need to stop this brainwashing of everyone to say that these wildfires and forest fires are climate change. No, it's arsonist. France has arrested nearly 200 people in the last 2 months. Italy, 30 or 40. It's 500 people have been arrested for arson across Europe. Let's stop these climate change and wildfire lies, because it's not.
27: Do you believe that climate change is happening and that that is...
8: I'll tell you what I believe, Barry. I believe if you look back at the graphs and the temperature of Earth, it goes up and down over millions of years. And I believe we're on a little upward thing. But nothing that we do is going to save...
27: Nonsense.
8: Nothing we do is going to bring down temperatures in the next 50 or 100 years. So this net zero
27: COP... going to stop
8: nonsense.
27: Rising further.
8: Who told you that? What scientist told you that, Barry? Who did he get his money off, Barry?
27: Should I tell you? It's actually...
8: What organisation that's funded by billionaires told you that, Barry?
27: It's not. It's actually the Intergovernmental Panel on Climate Change.
8: Of course.
27: And if you ask who they are, you'd have to say that all the top scientists, the top meteorologists in Russia, in China, in America, in Europe, have all colluded. Somehow, they've put aside all their political differences, and they've all colluded...
8: They did during COVID.
27: ..in the fact that actually climate change is happening. But if you look at the science, and if you understand the physics... Okay. It is clear that global warming is caused by human action.
6: Just to drag us back to this drilling in the North Sea business, it is a stark contrast to have Ed Miliband going from repeatedly saying that it will not lower our bills to what Andy Burnham is saying now and to what Andy Burnham is doing now. And it's convenient, isn't it, Jane, that Ed Miliband, if there is a vote on this, if there's a vote on expanding existing oil and gas licences or having new ones, Ed Miliband could very easily be abroad for those votes because
12: he
6: is now the Foreign Secretary.
12: Yes, I think they've made him Foreign Secretary, so he's abroad for a lot of the time. I mean, it was very tempting. But I think, Barry, I'm afraid what Christo said is absolutely right. All of those jobs in Aberdeen, and the Conservatives absolutely swept the ball. They got over 50% of the vote in the by-election because there are hundreds of well-paid jobs going in the North Sea. You tax the profits from that, and you could, you know, support people's billing. But the new Secretary of State, Miatta van Bulle, she said we should be at net zero by 2030.
8: Lunacy.
12: So I am not confident that we are going to get a sort of softening of the labour.
27: Jane, as you know, the North Sea basin has been declining over a period of years. We've extracted 93% of all the potential
12: This is all about a transition.
27: And I will also blame
12: the Liberal Democrats in 2010. Stop the Conservatives doing nuclear because it would take a decade.
27: What happened with the jobs in Aberdeen has been going on. You've been losing...
12: Literally 100,000
27: jobs in Aberdeen, in the northeast of Scotland, over the past 15 years because it's a declining basin.
6: Okay. All right.
27: There is no more oil and gas there to drill for.
6: Okay.
8: Nonsense.
6: I've got relatives who've just been told to told to move.
27: Technically, there is.
6: We've got to go. I actually can't hear what's going on there, but anyway, there we are. Right, okay. Up next, an Al-Qaeda terrorist who plotted to bomb Bluewater Shopping Centre has gone before the parole board this week in a fresh bid for freedom. I'm going to tell you all about that case. That's next.
9: I forecast a perfect holiday in the sun.
13: Weather looking good then?
9: For sure. And no worries about our travel insurance.
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15: Hello. An extensive heatwave continues for much of central Europe throughout this weekend. High pressure dominating. It's turning a little bit cooler for western areas of Spain, parts of Portugal, as well as western France. But as we head further east, the temperatures do climb across parts of Italy and towards the Mediterranean into the high 30s. You can see 40 degrees across parts of Greece. Wildfires here as well. But plenty of sunshine and hot weather to come into next week as well. Bye-bye.
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6: I would just like to say a very quick thank you to everyone who's made the journey here tonight. And we've got some people who've travelled far and wide. We've got people who come from Greater Manchester as well. We should get the results of the mayoral election soon. So a couple of people in from Australia as well, which is amazing. They've come just for this. No, not really. Anyway, back on with much more serious matters. So it's the GB News exclusive for you. An Al-Qaeda terrorist who plotted to bomb Bluewater Shopping Centre is up for parole. He went before the parole board this week. A fresh bid for freedom for Salahuddin Amin, and he was part of a 5-strong Al-Qaeda terror cell jailed for life in 2007. Not very lifey, is it, if he's up before a parole board, but planning a wave of UK bombings using chemical fertiliser devices. Amin was given a minimum of 17 and a half years and was last refused parole in 2024 when the board ruled that he may still pose a danger to the public. He was also refused a transfer to an open prison at that time. He previously alleged that his confession to being a Taliban sympathiser was forced. Three of his fellow conspirators have already been released, and one actually, remarkably, has been deported to Pakistan. So there you go.
37: Yay!
6: Doesn't happen very often, does it? We might as well celebrate it. The fact that these people are up for parole, I mean, come on, Adam.
8: They should have the death penalty. That's again, if I was Prime Minister, I'd say it with everything. If you want to plan a terrorist atrocity or commit a terrorist atrocity in Britain, I think you should hang. If you want to touch kids and be a paedophile, I think you should hang. We have got a criminal justice system. How can this man be eligible to come out now? He's never going to change. I don't care what you say. Paedophiles can't be changed and neither can terrorists. If you want to blow someone up, you're going to want to blow someone up in 20 years. I don't care what has gone in that journey. So look, for me, we don't treat these harsh enough, and we have to have a real look at our sentencing in this country.
6: Yeah, I mean, we have had some shockers earlier on. I mean, earlier on in the week, we managed to force the government to go to the High Court over a case of a bloke who tried to drive a toy car full of explosives into an army barracks. So, Christo,
0: I agree with a lot of what you've just said there, which I don't know whether I should find worrying or reassuring, because it's absolutely you're absolutely right. I don't know why we don't. I wasn't in favour of the death penalty, but Axel Rudakapana really changed my view on that. I see no real reason why we need to keep someone like that alive. I see no real reason why, if you have been proven to be plotting to kill countless innocent people, then there is no reason for you to still be on this earth. And so how this person got 17 and a half years, but then what's interesting, as you said, he was refused parole in 2024 because he was still considered to be a risk. Well, what's changed in 2 years?
6: Well, hopefully the parole board, I think, make what we would maybe regard as the common sense decision here, Jeff.
1: Well, you'd hope so, but what the problem is, you can never test. You can't take the risk to go, maybe he's turned over a new leaf and he won't bomb everybody. Maybe he will. You can't take the risk of letting someone out of prison in case they might have reformed themselves because it is highly unlikely.
6: What do you think, Barry? Do you have absolute faith in our parole board?
9: Absolute faith, no. But I hope the parole board will make the right decision in this case and not grant it, because it seems to me that, as you say, what realistically, if this man was not fit to go to an open prison 2 years ago, then why would he now be fit to be released? It seems to me that if somebody is showing remorse, mending their ways, you know, doing whatever you need to do to get brownie points in prison and doing the right things, and you genuinely feel that this person has turned round, it's a process. It doesn't just happen. And the idea that within 2 years, you've gone from saying this man is still a material risk to the public, he is not eligible for an open prison, to, oh, well, we can just turn him back into the community. I don't think that's on at all.
8: You don't go from wanting to blow people into a million pieces to a nice guy in a few years.
9: You don't need to be a nice guy. You just need to not be able or willing to do it anymore.
1: But you can't test it.
6: Less bomby. Yeah. You know, just a little bit less bomby.
1: You can't test it. You can't.
0: And if he's been gardening with all the fertiliser as well, you'd still be saying, just keep him out.
8: Did one of the Westminster Bridge lot just come out after rehabilitation?
6: He was at a rehabilitation event, actually. And then he killed two of the people who'd been helping to rehabilitate.
8: Point proven.
6: Yeah. Look, this is a point we've had. And the reason I wanted to highlight it was, like I said, earlier on in the week, we had that case where the parole board, despite the fact that the prison officers that saw this guy every single day and a psychiatrist said, do not, for the love of God, do not release this guy. They'd already released him. They then found that he had a secret phone and had been in contact with other jihadis, so they recalled him, and then they wanted to release him again. So I thought we'd highlight this because you know, you never know what decision the parole board comes to.
8: There's no other channel, I don't care, no other media outlet that is trying to stop dangerous men, dangerous terrorists being released from prison. So again, I hope people that are watching this realise what GB News are doing here. They're trying to keep you safe, and I think they should be applauded for that.
6: Well, thank you very much. There you go. Thank you. And I will give you your £10 no later. Right, now, very shortly, I promise you, very shortly, we're going to go to Manchester for the result of the Greater Manchester mayoral election.
0: Labour took less time.
6: Now, what I'm going to do is, because I think we are literally going in a couple of minutes, I want to know what people think is going to happen here, because there is an argument to say that, you know, people can like or dislike Andy Burnham as much as they like, but it's like in football, isn't it? If you win on penalties, you've still won at the end of the day, and it's 3 points or you win the cup. If you win 1-0, it's a scrappy, horrible game with 6 red cards, it's still a victory. And if Labour do win the Greater Manchester mayoral race, Andy Burnham would have won a by-election for Labour, left his role as Greater Manchester mayor, and Labour would have still kept hold of that, which I think Labour would class as a bit of a result, Barry, to be fair.
9: Yeah. Absolutely. I obviously hope it happens. I was going to say, are we going to do
6: Greater Britain Union Justice? Yeah. We might do, but we're waiting for the results of the Greater Manchester Mayoral election. So why have you nominated Andy Burnham as your Greatest Britain?
9: No.
6: Oh right.
9: No.
6: I
9: want to get the Union Jackass in.
6: All right.
1: Yeah.
6: You know what? Can we just do that then? I'm just going to do some live production on air here. Whilst we wait for the results of the Greater Manchester Mayoral election, we've dropped the break. So I think we might just steam on with Greatest Britain Union Jackass. And we'll say, yeah, I've been told we can do it. Well, Barry, you forced it on home, mate. So go on. Do you want to start with Union Jackass? Is that right?
9: It's got to be Gianni Infantino. Come on.
1: Yes.
6: Oh, I see. The FIFA boss. Oh. Yeah, go on. Why, Barry?
9: Because he's a dickhead.
1: Barry said a naughty word, isn't it? And that's how it ends.
6: Adam's looking happy. He's off the hook for everything else he's said.
8: Yeah.
6: No one remembers some of the things he said.
8: Oh, you need to start learning how to behave on this show.
1: Yeah.
8: You've offended me there, Barry.
6: All right.
1: Wow.
4: Okay. Not as much as Krista would like to offend
6: you. We're going to apologise for any coarse language that you might have heard. Barry's made his views clear. It did seem like it might have been a popular view with the audience, though. Jane, who's your Union Jackass?
1: Well, sorry, Barry, but it's one of your colleagues. It's Harriet Harman, who said that the next Labour leadership election, men should be banned from standing. Oh. And it is awful for equality. I don't want people to be a woman because they're being a woman. I want the best person for a job doing the job. First female chancellor, don't care. I want a good chancellor.
8: And she define what man is?
4: She'll have to just choose a woman with a penis.
8: Yeah.
6: Okay.
4: I'll solve the problem.
1: Right. There we
6: go. Thank you very much for not calling her a naughty. Exactly. Yes, good. Krista, who's your Union Jackass of the week?
4: Barmcake Burnham. I mean,
1: yay!
4: Style over substance, tax rises right left and centre without an election. I'm sick of him already.
1: Yay!
6: Oh, there we go. Go on, Adam.
8: Mine is an honorary choice. It's Pedro Sanchez, the Spain's Prime Minister. And that is because this foolish man gave 500,000 Africans and foreigners, is it citizenship of Spain, or allowed them to stay in Spain. He's basically showed the world that the West is a soft touch, and that is going to have consequences and ramifications for our country too.
6: Yeah. All right. OK, well, let's take a vote on this then. Gianni Infantino for Union Jackass. Yeah. All right, OK. Harriet Harman. Andy Burnham. Pedro Sanchez. Bad luck, Pedro. As if his day couldn't get any worse.
8: I won't be allowed in Mallorca now.
6: Okay, finally, we can do this now. We are going to go live to the results of the Greater Manchester mayoral election.
8: I'm not bothered now.
7: 26. This is the district final count totals and rejected ballot paper statement for the District of Manchester. I, Tom Stannard, returning officer appointed for the Manchester District at the Greater Manchester Combined Authority mayoral election held on the 30th of July 2026, hereby certify and declare that the total number of verified ballot papers was 92,408. The total number of first preference votes given for each candidate was as follows. Astley Cyan, Reform UK, 9,845. Coggins Geraldine, Green Party, 21,909. Craig Beverley, commonly known as Craig Bev, Labour and Cooperative Party, 49,326. Eckersley Philip, commonly known as Phil Eckersley, Conservative Party, 2,439. Farmer Marcus Jonathan, Independent, 436. Kilpatrick Richard, Liberal Democrats, 2,620. West Marlon Scott, Restore Britain, 4,811, making the total number of first preference votes 91,386. The number of ballots rejected at the first count was as follows. Want of official mark, 3. Voting for more than one candidate as to the first preference vote, 802. Writing or mark by which the voter could be identified, 5. Unmarked or void for uncertainty as to the first preference, 209, making the total rejected at the first count, 1,019. We then move to the second count, and the total number of second preference votes for the candidates was as follows. Bev Craig, Labour and Cooperative, 16,784. Cyan Astley, Reform, 4,161. And votes for others eliminated after the count of the first preference votes, 8,871. The total number of second preference votes, 29,816. The number of ballot papers rejected at the second count was as follows. Want of official mark, 0. Voting for more than one candidate as to the second preference, 5. Writing or mark by which the voter could be identified, 0. Unmarked or void for uncertainty as to the second preference vote, 2,392, making the total number of rejected ballots, 2,397. So the total number of first and second preference votes given for each of the two candidates remaining in the contest for Manchester was Bev Craig, Labour and Cooperative, 66,110, Cyan Astley, Reform UK, 14,006. And I can confirm that the Combined Authority Returning Officer will shortly be announcing the total Greater Manchester and six. And I can confirm that the Combined Authority Returning Officer will shortly be announcing the total Greater Manchester.

0: customary acceptance speech very, very shortly. Now, this obviously went to a second round, so it was not as initially as comfortable as Labour were hoping, because no candidate actually initially won more than 50% of the first choice votes. Oh, okay, hang on one second. Sorry, I'm just getting something on my ear. That we might have slightly jumped the gun there. My understanding is that some information that we had through here in our studio, that they are fully expecting that that Bev Craig has actually won. But I wouldn't mind just revealing exactly that that source was actually Barry Gardner. So I think that Barry might have had some information that has not necessarily been released just yet. So apologies about that. They're still waiting to announce 9 other boroughs. My apologies here. Everybody, I was told something in my ear that maybe I wasn't supposed to have, or not in my ear, it was by Barry Gardner, that maybe I wasn't supposed to have revealed, so sorry about that. But I think it's fair to say that we're relatively confident that Labour's Bev Craig might be on top at the moment, but anyway, there we go. But yeah, look, it has gone to that second vote. More than 2 million people were eligible to vote in the contest. However, the actual turnout, they believe, was one of the lowest that we've had for a Greater Manchester mayoral vote there. So look, we will have to watch this space. Apologies again if I let something slip there that I wasn't supposed to. But yes, it would be, hypothetically speaking, of course, if indeed Labour have won this, it would be a massive result for Andy Burnham, because, you know, it's not that long ago, is it? Not that long ago that Andy Burnham was still the mayor of Greater Manchester. They were talking about, oh, it's a big risk for him to run in Makerfield. It's a big risk if he leaves. And then what if Reform win in Makerfield? And what if Reform do win in Greater Action as well? And it looks as though there is a very good chance that Labour obviously won in Makerfield, and Andy Burnham found his way into Downing Street, and Labour may well have won the Greater Manchester mayoral election. Oh, yeah. So we'll wait and see for absolute confirmation of those results. But look, like I said before, you know, a win is a win, and I do think that there are big question marks to be had over, you know, the rush to which they got number 10 North in Manchester and the influence that that may have had on the general public. When we come back, I might be able to officially announce the results for you.
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5: Welcome back to GB News. We're going to go live now to Greater Manchester for the results of that Greater Manchester mayoral election. So we'll take you there right now.
6: It was as follows. Sian Astley, Reform UK, 45,250. Bev Craig, Labour and Cooperative Party, 58,076. Others eliminated at the conclusion of the count of the first preference votes, 53,504. The total number of second preference votes is 156,830. The number of ballot papers rejected as the second preference vote was as follows. Want of official mark, 0. Voting for more than one candidate as to the second preference vote, 172. Writing or mark by which the voter could be identified, 12. Unmarked or void for uncertainty as to the second preference vote, 12,943. The total number of rejected ballot papers is 13,127. The total of first and second preference votes given for each of the two candidates remaining in the contest was Sian Astley, Reform UK, 157,178. Bev Craig, Labour and Cooperative Party, 309,525. The total number of votes is 466,703. Therefore, I declare that Bev Craig is duly elected as the Mayor for the Greater Manchester Combined Authority.

0: Thank you. And can I just begin by thanking all of the counting staff that have worked so hard for its election, both here in Manchester and across Greater Manchester. It's been a long day for you. It's much, much appreciated. Thank you also to my fellow candidates. But the special thank you has to go to the residents of Greater Manchester. To have trust placed in you is honour. I'm honoured, I'm humbled, and I stand ready to serve the 3 million people that live across this fantastic city region. And I will serve every single one of them, every single day. I never believed, as a girl growing up in a council estate, that one day I would have the chance to stand for the place that I love, the place in this world that I'm proud to call home, and to offer my service to make our city region better. Because Greater Manchester is special. We talk a lot about our history. We talk about the role that we've played from the birth of the Industrial Revolution to the trade union movement and Peterloo. From the suffragettes through to modern inventions and splitting the atom and the invention of the modern computer. We've changed the world in many ways in the past. But Greater Manchester's potential lies in its future. And when Westminster walked away from us, when we were struggling as a deindustrialised city region, it was the people in this place that began the journey to rebuild. And people often ask me, what is it that I feel makes Greater Manchester so special? And it's our people and our communities. And during this campaign, I've got to see that firsthand in every single corner of this city region. In every pride, village, town, and both our cities, I find fantastic people doing incredible things against the odds every single day. Rejecting the politics of hate, but standing with their neighbours, looking out for each other. The spirit of a place that their neighbours will give their final pound in their pocket to help their struggling friend do the right thing. But for too many people across our region, life is simply too hard. The generational belief that we had, that if you work hard and you did the right thing, then your life would be better and the life of your kids would be better, is something that many people just don't feel at the minute. And that is the challenge that we in politics have to face up to. And it's why I set myself a simple task, and I make that commitment to you today, that every single decision I take as your mayor of Greater Manchester will pass the test of making your life better. It will put more money in your pocket, and that was one of the reasons that my first pledge was around free buses for 11 to 18 year olds, to put 500 quid in the pockets of families and give a message to our young people that they could be anything they wanted to be and go anywhere they wanted to go. That everyone in our city region deserves a good quality home that they can afford in a safe neighbourhood, and that everyone has to feel the benefits and successes of growth. You have to feel it in your pocket with good jobs in every corner of our city region, and you've got to see it on your high streets and when you walk out your front door, restoring pride into our high streets and town centres. But it can't just be about building the basic fundamentals of a good life. It's creating a good life. It's letting people make those decisions where they plan with optimism and hope for the future. Things like spending time with friends and family with enough money in your pocket to do it. To plan for your holidays, to plan for your trips, to be able to think of the life you're creating for your kids. And that's what we can do here in Greater Manchester. And the final thing I'll say is that this is about the city region that we want to be. This is the Greater Manchester that we can be. And that has to come with the belief that we can build things that make life better. And I'll say this really plainly. To those that voted for me, thank you. To the Labour support that turned out, thank you. To those of you that lent me your vote, thank you. And for those of you that didn't vote for me, I will still be your mayor. Because I will defend this city region with every bone in my body, and I will fight for a better life for all of us. So, the hard work begins. I've done this with a promise and a plan, and my promise and commitment to you is that I will make this city region better, but I will work for everyone. I will be a greater mayor for everyone. and we have to heal. We have to move away from divisive politics that try and pit neighbour against neighbour, and we'll work together. We'll do it together, we'll deliver together, and we will build a greater Manchester that works for all of us, that we're all proud of, where everyone feels welcome and everyone has a chance to succeed. Thank you.
1: Okay, all right. Well, that was the acceptance speech from Labour's Bev Craig. Labour have won a huge victory, it's been described as, in the Greater Manchester mayoral race. The information I've got here is that Labour, I believe, got 66.3% of the vote, Reform 33.7% of the vote. That was Labour's total vote of 251,449, with Reform's 111,928. The turnout, I should say, was the lowest ever for a Greater Manchester mayoral race. We can go live now to our reporter, Sophie Reaper, who's been in the room for us. Sophie, over to you.
2: Well, Patrick, you're absolutely right. We have finally had a result here at the Co-op Arena in Manchester. We've been waiting since the verification began at 9 o'clock this morning. So it's been a long, hard slog for everyone, not just here, but across all the counts that have taken place in the Manchester City region today, across all 10 boroughs. And you're absolutely right. It's a landslide victory, really, for the Labour candidate, Bev Craig. Of course, she sat as the leader of Manchester City Council for some time now. She has been working very closely with, of course, her predecessor in this job, Andy Burnham. She worked very closely with him. Of course, he now working as Prime Minister, leaving his position as Greater Manchester's mayor to go on and become the MP of Makerfield. And then, of course, in the last few weeks, taking the top job in Number 10. And I just want to read you some of those figures. It's been really rather complicated tonight, Patrick, because we've not seen the usual voting system that many of our viewers will be familiar with on the ballot papers, which, of course, is usually first past the post. Essentially, whichever candidate takes the most votes, they are the winner. But tonight we've seen the supplementary votes play out, and what that means is that voters essentially got two bites of the cherry. They got to vote their first preference and their second preference, and what that meant was if no candidates received 50% or more of the vote on the first preference column, then the top two candidates moved on to the next stage, and the votes on the second preference column would then come into play. Now, those top two candidates were Bev Craig, the ultimate winner of the Labour Party, and Sian Astley of Reform UK. Now, the total figures that we are hearing coming in, Bev Craig, the winner, got 309,525 votes, Sian Astley taking 157,178. That's a combination of both the first preference and the second preference. So when you take a look at that, Bev Craig taking almost double the number of the Reform votes. And what is that down to? Is that down to people perhaps not understanding the new voting system? Has that put some people off? Or is it to do with this Burnham bounce that the Labour Party has been enjoying since Andy Burnham has taken office? Of course, we saw earlier this week, for the first time in 15 months, the Labour Party overtaking Reform in the polls. Is that what's had an impact at the polls across Greater Manchester yesterday? Of course, we now know Bev Craig, after, what has it been, 14 hours of counting across the boroughs, we now know that she will become the mayor of Greater Manchester. And she said in that speech that we just heard, then she thanked the residents of Greater Manchester. She said, "I will serve every single one of them every single day." She talks about growing up on a council estate. She said she never dreamt that she would get the opportunity to represent the place that she loves and the place that she calls home. She said, "For too many people across our region, life is simply too hard." Setting herself with a simple task, she said that every decision she takes will pass the test of making every life here in Greater Manchester better. And she just rounded it off by saying, "We will build a Greater Manchester that works for all of us, that we're all proud of, where everyone feels welcome and everyone has a chance to succeed." So big words there from the new mayor of Greater Manchester. Big shoes to step into. Whether you liked Andy Burnham or not, he certainly had an impact in his 9-year tenure as the mayor of Greater Manchester. So big shoes for Bev Craig now to fill. It will be interesting, Patrick, district to see what comes over the next days, weeks, months, years of her time as the Mayor of Greater Manchester.
1: Well, indeed, absolutely. Zoe, thank you very, very much. And of course, you know, Andy Burnham will be rubbing his hands with glee in number 10 South, I imagine he is this evening. He might be up north, I don't know. He's in one of the number 10s, isn't he? And he'll be very, very happy as well. So thank you. Thank you very, very much, Sophie. Mind just go back to Sophie Reaper, who's been our reporter on the ground there in a few minutes' time. So, yeah, well, look, Barry, you're the natural person to go to first on this, my good man. I'm just looking at some of the results here. It is a slightly more complicated voting system than usual. But if I get my details up here, what we're able to see is in the first round of voting, this is quite important, actually, let me know what stands out to you here. In the first round of voting, Reform just shy of 112,000, the Greens 64,900, Labour 251,500. Now listen closely to this. The Conservatives 41,000, Restore Britain 46,200. So in the first round of votes in Greater Manchester, Restore beat the Conservatives, which is an astonishing thing, really. And then in the second round of votes there, Labour obviously won, and in the end there was a clear margin when you add those two together. The final results are Labour 309,525, Reform 157,178. Right, Barry, now that's out of the way, what do you make of that then?
3: Look, huge congratulations to Bev Craig. I thought what was interesting was when she gave her speech, she said, "Life must be better, your children's lives must be better." And I think that's actually a very good summation of what both she and Andy Burnham are actually now trying to focus on, trying to make sure that people's lives are better. And certainly the confidence that it's shown from the people of Greater Manchester is huge, because we're talking here about two-thirds of the vote, 66% of the vote, going behind Bev Craig, to the one-third of the vote going behind Sian Astley. So it is huge. This is not some
1: What do you make of the fact that it's the lowest ever turnout, though? I mean, 25.14%, apparently.
3: Yeah, look, we all know what by-elections are like. No politician wants to see a low turnout. We'd all rather win huge majorities on huge turnouts. But by-elections are like that. I think a lot of people, particularly in Greater Manchester, have probably been electioned out, given that we had Makerfield as well, and now this. So it's been a long process.
1: I do think it's quite interesting, though, that during any election, there's a process called purdah, where people like me and news channels like this are not allowed to talk about various different things going on in that particular election, that campaign, unless you do things like you have to invite every single candidate on, and you have to do all sorts of, they have to then turn up as well, which is actually more than half the battle. And it becomes very, very difficult unless you're doing, for example, like a regional TV show, which obviously some people do that. However, what we were able to all report on, everyone wall to wall, was the opening of number 10 North in Manchester during the Greater Manchester mayoral election. So for absolutely ages there, you had that kind of thing about, look what Andy Burnham's doing. He's only been in a week, and he's somehow managed to get number 10 North up and running. It's a fully functional thing. Okay, some people will say that's great politics. That's just good politics. You know, other people say that is a pretty shrewd way of really helping to kind of load the dice in your favour for that election.
4: It's a big advantage that, because look, even as a southerner that has got northern mates, I think the north needs to be represented in some way. As long as Andy Burnham is here the majority of the time in number 10 in Westminster, and you know, he's not always up north, I think it's actually a good thing. I think my northern friends want to be represented up there. They're not Labour voters, but at least they feel like they're involved in politics. That's how I see. So I think the number 10 move was genius. And at a time when there's a mayor election, I actually think it was great PR, and it gave them an advantage. But let's just remember, Barry says about low turnouts. Labour won the last general election on, I think, the lowest turnout for about 25 years. So look, people are disillusioned with politicians. I keep saying this. The trust in politicians is gone. We need to bring that back. And it doesn't matter what she says about making the lives of people better. Actions speak louder than words. And it really does need to change. But I will say, as someone that's on the right, we are at a crossroads. If we go left again, I feel like we are going to see a country that is run like by someone like in Spain, where we're going to have immigration through the roof. I think people on the right need to get out, put their differences aside, and vote for the party that's leading the polls.
1: Jane, you first pointed it out to me here, actually. That is a very interesting makeup of voting from the now three right-wing parties that were standing here, Reform, Restore and the Conservatives. Do you want to just explain what you...
5: Yeah, no, I was looking back at previous mayoral elections as well. Manchester has never been a Conservative city, and I don't think any Conservative would think we'd have done especially well in that election. In 21, which was a pretty good year nationally for the Conservative Party, in the Greater Mayoral election in Manchester, they got 137,000 votes to Andy Burnham's 473,000, and then that dropped back to 68,000 in 24. But this result, I think the number 10 North thing shouldn't have been allowed to happen because it could have been influencing
4: at this
5: the
4: time,
5: vote.
4: Yes.
5: But... And also, Andy Burnham, when he became Prime Minister, what he needs to show the whole country is that he's not the Mayor of Manchester anymore. And the first thing, he spent half his time talking about Manchester. Every place in the country is important. I don't want any more money sent to Manchester to put civil servants there. It's a complete waste of taxpayers' money. And also, Andy Burnham has an interest. When you're a minister, you have to not act in your own interest or interest that you've got. So I don't like that. But I think it's, you know, it's a clear victory for Labour. They were always going to win.
1: Just to play you a little clip of Bev, who has won the Greater Manchester mayoral race, Bev Craig. She has got form for doing a couple of, shall we say, controversial things. There is a clip here.
6: In Manchester, we're building the UK's first LGBTQ+ affordable housing scheme. We're here on site in Whalley Range, where there's going to be 100% affordable homes. 80 at social rent in the extra care scheme behind me, and another 40 of affordable shared ownership around the corner. This is part of our commitment in the city to build different kinds of homes for all of our residents to meet their needs. LGBTQ+ people told us, as they age, they need a bit of extra support, and we've been working with community groups to make sure we develop the right kind of homes that can support them.
1: Right, yeah, so that is her there. Now, Manchester is developing the UK's first purpose-built majority LGBTQ+ social and affordable housing scheme. It's 37 million quid flagship development, 120 homes designed for independent living and extra care needs.
5: Isn't she inventing ghettos?
1: Well, specifically in this case, if it was, it would be for gay people aged 55
5: and
1: over.
5: But do you segregate everyone by their little pocket that you put them in? Do you do a Muslim quarter and a Christian quarter and a gay quarter? What? I think it's a nonsense.
4: So what about if I want to pretend that I'm a lesbian and want to live in that in that block? Am I allowed to do that? How do I prove that I'm not a lesbian? What? How do they determine that? What are the rules?
5: Could be.
4: Because, you know, I could do that. No, that's really the absurd. That's the absurdity of this. No one deserves special treatment. And if someone gets special treatment, I'm going to pretend to be that person to get that special treatment. That's the point I'm making.
1: The relevance of me playing that is that I think it's potentially a sign of things to come in Manchester. Barry, what do you make of Bev Craig and what the people of Manchester?
3: Look, I think you've picked on one thing. I go back to what she said. She wants to make the lives of people better. Your life must be better, and your children's lives must be better. That seems to me to sum it up.
5: But all politicians go into politics to do that.
3: Yes. I hope they do. Some seem not to, but the point is this: you can always pick out something and make fun of it.
1: We can look forward to more LGBTQ+ social and affordable. affordable houses popping up around the Manchester area, which Adam Brooks may or may not be allowed to live in. What I will say, though, when we come back, we are going to be giving you all of tomorrow's newspaper front page. But what I will say is, think about this, though. Those, how many months ago it was now, when Andy Burnham said he was going to stand in Makerfield. If you'd have offered this to Labour at the time, you'll win in Makerfield, Andy Burnham will be in number 10, and you'll win the Greater Manchester mayoral race. It would have absolutely ripped your hand off. So, you know, this will be a sign, won't it, for Labour? They might take it as a sign that they can fend off the Greens and they can fend off Reform. Does it make an early general election even more likely? There's plenty of that to get through. And of course, like I said, all of tomorrow's newspaper front pages. And there's a big update on the prison early release scheme for you. So stay tuned.
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1: Okay, welcome back, everybody. So there you go. Look, that breaking news earlier on there is, of course, that Bev Craig has won, Labour have won the mayoralty in Greater Manchester. But we do have all of tomorrow's newspaper front pages for you, so we probably should crack on with those. Let me just whiz through them all with you. The Daily Telegraph are leading with rapists face ban from early prison release, but offenders guilty of manslaughter could still be freed after serving half of their term. The Independent, migrant crisis is 60,000 storm the Spanish border. I should say, that in the last hour or so, a couple of hours, the Spanish government has been very, very firm about the fact that the vast majority of them have now been sent back to Morocco, but, you know, still happened, didn't it? The Express, Spanish border crisis is a wake-up call for the UK. The Daily Mail, ministers must stop the Spanish border invaders reaching the UK. The Times, Healy the Iron Chancellor. Economic stability is the priority, he insists. They also go for ministers must find savings to fund new spending. That does actually echo something that Wes Streeting said yesterday. 10 times yesterday, he refused to commit to hitting 3% of the defence of GDP on defence by 2030, which is the very issue that John Healey resigned over and Wes Streeting then endorsed his resignation for. However, in amongst all of that guff, Wes Streeting did say that he would be expected to find savings first before he got the money, which is now being echoed on the front of the Times. Look, in principle, that's not a bad thing, is it, if people have to find some savings before they are given money? But the Guardian, Burnham risks his first revolt over North Sea oil. I wonder if Barry Gardner will be revolting. The Mirror, Gianni Infantino thinks you are. The Mirror, never again. Oh, sorry, very serious story. It's never again. Very, very difficult story to actually show you this, but grieving families demand public inquiry after a heartless undertaker gets 20 years for fraud, which devastated 300 victims. It absolutely beggars belief that this went on and went on for so long. I mean, there were reports there of, you know, bodies being piled up here, and people have still not got, some families have still not got the ashes of their dead children. I mean, how heartless and cruel can you really be? The Eye Weekend, the burn and bounce, Labour poll lead grows as Reform and Greens stumble, and that has been echoed tonight in Manchester. The Star, the Daily Star, go Gianni, go, Infantino red card as deputy quits rotten deal. I think it's probably game out for Gianni.
0: Of course.
1: Infantino. Okay. Right. On the front pages. Look, we led the last show with you. I think I should just give you the latest updates on what's happened in Spain. And we've got some footage that no doubt we'll be able to just play you as we talk over it. But the Independent front page is pretty stark. Migrant crisis, 60,000 storm the Spanish border. Fears over impacts across Europe as Italy calls for the Schengen suspension. I've got a statement here online from Spanish police, government really, and the police, who are saying now that they can confirm that the vast majority of those people that stormed into the Spanish enclave of Ceuta from Morocco have already been returned. However, it doesn't change the fact that it happened, that in the blink of an eye, seemingly facilitated by the Moroccan government, 60,000, mostly Moroccan men, were able to storm into a Spanish enclave, wreak havoc, basically. It did expose serious weaknesses with Europe's policies, because they've had to boot Spain out of the Schengen zone temporarily. My understanding is that anyone who's claiming to be a child currently in Ceuta is still there, which, you know, could be X amount of people. I mean, it is a very blatant weakness that we've got here.
0: Yeah, look, now it's sort of over. I'm sort of pleased it's happened, because it has woken up so many people. This has gone everywhere, on the newspapers, on social media, and people that maybe were on the fence about illegal immigration can now see the dangers of some of the men coming across, Patrick. The behaviour. I've been sent a video of them defecating in the street. They're culturally far different to us, and we are importing these sorts of people, aggressive, they're sexually charged, and it really has opened a lot of people's eyes. So if there's any positive that is going to come out of this, is that people have realised we cannot be the next Ceuta, or however you say it. We cannot allow that to happen. And unfortunately, we don't have the government to do that.
1: There are a lot of people online, you know, pointing out now, you know, oh, well, it kind of doesn't really matter because Spain's managed to get rid of them. But I think we've learned, well, I think a lot of people already knew, but we've learned a lot about the type of people that try to break into other countries, haven't we? The readiness with which they're willing to do it, the kind of behaviour and attitude that they treat those countries with when they arrive there. I mean, this should be a huge wake-up call, shouldn't it, Jay?
2: I mean, this does look like a deliberate... I mean, I'm completely speculating, but if intelligence sources are correct, it does look like those people were instructed to go and fire a sort of warning shot to the Spanish because they do dispute the ownership of this territory. So, but I agree that global movement of people, which is accelerating still, and it will continue to accelerate, it is like trying to cope with whack-a-mole. You know, as Barry said a couple of hours ago, you know, the police in northern France have made one route more difficult. So they move down the coast. They'll be coming through the Republic of Ireland. Mm-hmm. We're seeing different routes. It literally is whack-a-mole. Mm. The lorry route shut down, which is when the boat started.
0: It's still happening.
2: Removing the incentives is the only way to get a grip on this. And governments around Europe, they are waking up, but I think that common travel area, I mean, Ireland thankfully isn't in it, but there are significant challenges because only half of the people claiming asylum in Spain stay in Spain. Yeah. So that is Europe's problem.
0: So if Morocco sent these, we've got the same problem with Iranians coming over. I bet we've got thousands of Iranians in this country.
2: Well, there were
0: they could be given a signal to act like this. And what would happen in a small community if, I don't know, 1,000 Iranians turn up and want to slaughter people?
2: But that was in the papers last week, Adam, that the Iranian regime is placing Iranian agents in boats coming across. And this is why detaining people who come here illegally until you absolutely are certain of who they are is the only safe solution.
0: We should shut the border.
2: And again, I'm sure you agree, it is the first duty of government to protect citizens here.
1: Well, let's have Barry. What have we learnt here, do we think, Barry, from what we've been seeing in Spain?
3: Well, if you believe Adam, then what you've learnt is that the Spanish must be an exceedingly soft touch because Adam thinks that the reason people cross the border is because of the soft touch and the benefits that they're going to get in the countries they're going to.
0: I don't think
3: that's the case here. I think this is not a case of asylum-seeking migrants. This is a case, precisely as Jane's outlined, of a government that has basically told hordes of its people. I don't know through what mechanism they do that. Morocco is supposed to have a very effective secret service operation, but in that case it seems pretty damn effective if you can mobilize 60,000 people to go literally and invade a city in that way.
2: And I hope it comes out why they did
1: do you not think, can I just ask you though, seriously, about the site, like, if your government told you
3: I wouldn't.
1: No, because then this is.
0: If you had nothing, Barry.
1: But then this is trying to. What I'm trying to get to the point here, though, of really. Is
3: Adam, you make my point. Sorry, can I just say it? Adam's just made my point for him. Because he said, if you had nothing, Barry, you would.
0: Yeah.
3: And
2: not necessarily.
3: Well, you'd be more likely to. And there I agree with Adam.
1: But the point is, there are
3: throughout the world, particularly in Africa, sub-Saharan Africa in particular, but also in the Sahel, you've got people who do have virtually nothing.
0: It's not our problem, though, is it? It's not the West problem.
3: But actually, it clearly is.
1: Could we just deal with it? Because I make regular claims about the character of the kind of people that are coming across the English Channel or going across Europe, and we point to crime statistics and data on that, and also various different cultures, etc. Do you accept, Barry, that there is clearly something culturally different about that group of people, where it was in the blink of an eye 60,000 of them were perfectly prepared to leave their families behind, go and break into another country, start looting, start breaking into people's homes, start attacking people's property as they walked down the street? That is very different from us, isn't it?
3: Absolutely, and it'll be very interesting, I think, to find out how many of those people who did that were actually associated or were even in the Moroccan military, but maybe just not uniformed up at the time. This seems far too, and I use the word very much advisedly, far too regimented.
2: Organised,
3: and that's deeply worrying. So I agree with you about the cultural influence, but look, we love going to Morocco on our holidays. We love going to Spain on our holidays.
4: We can go to the nice bits, you know, really.
3: But part of the things that we love about travelling across the world are the cultural differences that we find, whether it's in food, whether it's in music, whether it's
0: not looting, defecating on the floor, or blowing up cars, Barry.
3: Of course not, Adam. But look, what I'm saying is that cultural differences are not in themselves a reason. Criminal activity is a reason to stop
4: people.
3: And
4: that's
3: the reason that I've said for many weeks on this program that I agree that if somebody comes to this country without any indication of who they are because they've thrown their passport away, then they should be detained until we assess.
1: It is also worth noting that we did have some quite serious disorder here in this country involving Morocco and the World Cup. So for some reason, when Morocco were booted out of the World Cup, people decided to riot on the Edgware Road, which is around the corner.
3: Outrageous.
1: Yes, but that's a cultural thing, isn't it?
4: But cultures are different. I've travelled to a lot of countries, over 50 countries in Africa, Asia, all over the place. And you do get different attitudes to women, some of which are really not that great.
3: Yep.
4: And you have to ask, as a government, is it conducive to community harmony to bring people, and we've seen judges let people off because someone who's come to live here doesn't realise you're not supposed to catcall women, doesn't realise you can't put your hand on a woman.
1: Coming up, we have got an update on the early release scheme, and GB News has spoken to Bev Craig, who has just won and become the Labour Mayor of Greater Manchester. So I'm going to play you that interview in just a second. Don't go anywhere.
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1: Well, welcome back. So we are going to give you that breaking news again from the top of the show, which is that Labour's Bev Craig has won the mayoralty of Greater Manchester. And our national reporter, Sophie Reaper, has been there all day and actually interviewed Bev right after her victory. Here it is.
9: We're joined now by the new mayor of Greater Manchester, Bev Craig. Bev, thank you so much for joining us. A really rather resounding victory, although it wasn't quite the 50% needed to just get through on the first preference. What do you make of the result in the end?
11: I'm incredibly pleased. I started this campaign when the only poll in the field showed me on 33% and Reform on 30%. To be able to hit 47% in the first round and to have the resounding victory that we've had just fills me with confidence, really, that the people in Greater Manchester believe that we have been making a great difference and want to see us building on the legacy of what we've created and go even further.
9: Now, in your speech there, you said you're going to serve every single resident. Absolutely. Every single day. Talk to us a bit about how you're going to do that.
11: So look, I think for me, I've run on a platform that talks about what it means to have a good life in Greater Manchester. A home you can afford, a town centre that you're proud of, making policy decisions that put more money in people's pockets, like free buses for 11 to 18 year olds, that give families up to £500 each. You know, these are practical things that I don't think are driven by ideology, but are driven by the fact that everybody in every town, village and city in Greater Manchester wants to live a good life, and they're the kinds of things that I think mayors should be doing, and they're the kind of priorities that I'll have as mayor.
9: Now, a lot of people might argue that the reason you perhaps had the victory today was to do with this Burnham bench that the Labour Party is currently enjoying.
11: Yeah.
9: What would you say to that, and how are you going to fill your predecessor's shoes? Of course, he was in the job for 9 years.
11: Yeah, yeah.
9: How are you going to fill those shoes?
11: Look, I'm on record throughout the course of this campaign. I worked really closely with Andy, you know, as leader of the council. I was his deputy on all of the economic growth and the good growth work that we tried to do right across the city region. You know, so of course Labour doing well in the polls, doing better than they've been doing some time is a great thing. I am a Labour politician after all. But I also think the margin of victory that we see shows that there's something else that's deeper here in Greater Manchester, and that broadly people don't want somebody that's going to come in and tear everything up, but actually build on the legacy and the successes that we were trying to create, go further, work harder and do all the things that we need. And I think that's what we've seen when people have gone to the polls across Greater Manchester.
9: Final question for you, and I am afraid I'm going to put you on the spot a little bit.
11: Go on.
9: I want three words from you to describe what your time as the Mayor of Greater Manchester is going to be, just to give the people here in the city region a sense of what they can expect.
11: I'd say ambitious, I'd say realistic, and I'd say delivery. And that's what I'll focus on.
9: Bev, congratulations.
11: Thank you.
9: Thank you for joining us.
11: No problem.
1: Okay, well, right, a couple of points I will just say on that. Thank her for talking to GB News, because it's frankly more than the current Andy Burnham administration has done so far. So credit to her for that. And Keir Starmer would have been absolutely flummoxed by that last question. But on the spot, three words, dad was toolmaker, would have just been it, wouldn't it? And then, but she's actually done it. Yeah. She's had a long day. Credit where credit is due. She secured a victory you know, people might disagree with the politics or whatever, but she comes across as a relatively likable person who's a decent communicator. And she's obviously, you know, not afraid to talk to a range of different news broadcasters, is she? So, you know, there we go, really. But anyway, look, when we come back, we're going to be giving you the rest of tomorrow's newspaper front pages, I should say, as well. And I think we are probably going to be talking about this prison release scheme as well. It's a big update for you on that. Apparently, rapists are going to face a ban from being released early from prison. Which, of course, in a normal country wouldn't be a headline. Exactly. You'd never be suggesting it. But luckily for you, if you are in prison right now and you have been found guilty of manslaughter, well, you are allowed out. So, free the man. That's next.
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12: 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And no worries about our travel insurance.
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3: Hello. An extensive heatwave continues for much of central Europe throughout this weekend. High pressure dominating. It's turning a little bit cooler for western areas of Spain, parts of Portugal, as well as western France. But as we head further east, the temperatures do climb across parts of Italy and towards the Mediterranean into the high 30s. You can see 40 degrees across parts of Greece. Wildfires here as well. But plenty of sunshine and hot weather to come into next week as well. Bye-bye.
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1: All right, welcome back to the latest edition. Let me get you the copy of Saturday's Daily Telegraph front page, and it's an update on the early prisoner release scheme. Rapists face a ban from early prison release, but apparently if you have been convicted of manslaughter, then you can still be allowed out. So there you go. I'll give you some more detail on this right now. The Prime Minister ordered a review of the scheme last week after coming under immense pressure from MPs, victims, campaigners, etc. It's understood that they have been presented with a list of options that include exempting all rapists from early release. However, offenders convicted of manslaughter that would potentially actually include the killers of PC Harper, which sparked a lot of the most recent outrage, could still be released early. Adam?
37: I don't know what sort of country we live in where rapists can be, say, given 10 years and they can be out in 4 or 5 years. What is the point of giving 10 years in the first place? I would like, again, I said this earlier, if I was Prime Minister, I think serious sex crimes should do full term. I really do not understand what David Lammy was thinking with the prison system and everything else. And I'm pleased. Look, Andy Burnham has brought back some sort of common sense that the majority of people are thinking here. So fair play to him. I'll give him credit here.
1: Well, yeah, partly. Well, certainly when it comes to rapists.
37: But,
1: I mean, Barry, I mean, the whole reason he ordered this review initially was because of the furore about the killers of PC Andrew Harper being allowed out. But according to this, it says, look, fine, final decisions are yet to be made. But the sources appear to suggest that even under this, people convicted him.
38: Well, it says currently they're not included in the list of options. But look, manslaughter. If you're found guilty of manslaughter, what you've done is you did not intend to kill somebody.
37: Oh, that's all right then.
38: It's not all right, Adam. Manslaughter is manslaughter, and it's very serious. But what I think this does show is actually what a difference a prime minister who comes in as an activist can make. So within a couple of weeks, we're talking, okay, we're going to change that. We think that's wrong. We're going to change it. We think we can do something about getting rid of 5% of the VAT on electricity. We're going to change it. We're going to do it. We're going to put number 10 up in Manchester. These are things which suddenly you just feel, goodness, government's alive again. They've woken up. They're doing things.
1: I mean, he is highlighting. I mean, I think, look, don't get me wrong, I think quite a lot of what he's done is a bit gimmicky so far. We'll wait for the big budget and see what happens in there. And I'm willing to hear that out, absolutely. But he is unequivocally showing.
38: He's an activist
1: politician, but he's showing how awful Keir Starmer
0: was. I was going to say, after Keir Starmer, anyone would look like an activist and someone full of life. And because Keir Starmer just got sort of stuck with everything. But I'm afraid we're, 2 weeks in or so? Cold, hard reality hasn't quite hit Andy Burnham's plans yet. And this article says, unless people are released, the prisons are going to run out of space in November.
1: Yeah.
0: So you can't magic this.
1: You can't magic the solution. Right, thank you very, very much. It's been a bit of a different show. We had a bit of breaking news at the top. We've had the audience before as well.
37: Sad language from Barry.
1: Oh, outrageous.
37: Okay,
1: thank you, everyone. It's over to the Late Show Live, hosted this evening by the wonderful Will Kingston.
2: Well, wake up. That's the message from Reform in the aftermath of the invasion of Ceuta. It would seem like the Italians have got that message. The question is, has Andy Burnham? I have my doubts. Elsewhere, the High Court has allowed puberty blocker trials to go ahead for children as young as 11. This is a moral stain on the nation, which we are going to discuss. And a potential disarmament deal with Hamas. Is it worth the paper it's written on? Coming up on The Late Show Live.
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10: Hello again. Very good evening to you. I'm here with your GB News weather forecast coming to you from the Met Office. There is a fresher feel to things as we go through this evening and overnight with a few showers across northern parts, but they are going to be easing this weekend. That's because we're going to be heavily influenced by high pressure, which is currently to the southwest of the UK. So still some showery bursts for a little while yet, mainly across parts of Scotland, but a few for Northern Ireland, northern western parts of England and Wales, and a couple in East Anglia. Otherwise, overnight, a fair amount of dry weather, some clear skies, and it is going to be relatively warm, especially towards the south, but not as warm as recent nights. A fair few degrees fresher for most places. Some places around the Sheltered Glens of Scotland could get into low single figures, perhaps. So temperatures tomorrow morning are not as high as they have been through some recent starts, but it is going to be largely sunny across the bulk of England and Wales. Just a few showers for some northern and western parts here, mostly fine for Northern Ireland. Across Scotland, however, more showery rain to come. The showery rain here won't be as heavy or as frequent as what we've seen through today. And in fact, eastern parts will be starting the day largely dry. But those showery bursts will feed further eastwards through the morning and into the afternoon. They then start to clear away towards the east and northeast. So actually western areas where we've seen the heaviest, most frequent showers through recent days, well, there it will turn drier and sunnier by the middle of the afternoon. And a fair amount of sunshine for Northern Ireland, the bulk of England and Wales as well, with temperatures, well, similar to today, mid-20s in the south, high teens, low 20s further north. We start Sunday with a largely dry picture, a swathe of cloud across central areas, and most places stay dry through the bulk of the day, but across the We start Sunday with a largely dry picture, a swathe of cloud across central areas, and most places stay dry through the bulk of the day, but across the Republic.

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0: Good morning. Europe's latest migration crisis. Is it a wake-up call for Britain's borders?
1: Well, Andy Burnham is under pressure to strengthen UK border security after 60,000 migrants crossed into the Spanish exclave of Ceuta in just 24 hours.
0: Well, the Conservatives and Reform are warning some could eventually make their way to Britain.
1: So is our government doing enough to protect UK's borders?
2: People in Greater Manchester believe that we have been making a great difference and want to see us building on the legacy of what we've created and go even further.
0: Manchester wakes up with a new mayor this morning as Labour's Bev Craig is elected, succeeding Andy Burnham.
1: BP is putting its North Sea business up for sale. So should Britain revive a state-owned oil company? We'll be debating that at 7:20.

0: Plans for China's controversial new embassy in London have cleared another hurdle after the High Court rejected a legal challenge.
1: A very good morning. Gianni Infantino has bowed to intense and widespread pressure by scrapping his controversial plan to sell off stakes in the World Cup. It leaves the FIFA president clinging to his job at the head of world football's governing body. We'll have reaction throughout the morning.
2: British holidaymakers are being urged to prepare themselves an emergency escape plan as wildfires continue to spread across Europe.
3: Good morning. A dry weekend for most of us, though a few showers across more northwestern areas to start today and into Sunday. I'll have all the details for you a little later on.
0: It's just gone 6 o'clock. I'm Stephen Dixon.
2: And I'm Anne Diamond, and this is GB News Breakfast.
0: Well, we'll start with the warning that's been delivered to the Prime Minister, should we? He's being told, really, to beef up Britain's borders after about 60,000 migrants crossed into the Spanish exclave of Ceuta from Morocco.
2: The Prime Minister said it's a matter for the Spanish government.
4: I mean, obviously, that's a matter for the Spanish government first and foremost, but it is a cause for concern, and we are making contact with the Spanish government, the Spanish authorities, to provide support, but also to understand the implications of that situation.
0: Well, Italy says it's suspending the border-free Schengen arrangements with Spain in response to the mass influx of migrants into Ceuta.
2: Italy does not have a land border with Spain, but the measure will impact people travelling by plane or boat between the two countries.
0: Let's talk to Kevin Schofield then, political editor at HuffPost UK, who's here. Morning.
5: Morning.
0: It's a complex matter. It's certainly put us on high alert over here. Should you be as alarmed as all that?
5: I mean, I think it's worth pointing out at the outset that I think over 48,000 have already gone back to Morocco. So there's a lot of headlines in the papers this morning about 60,000, which was the number who came over from Morocco initially. But the vast majority have already been sent back. But, you know, I think it's I think it just highlights the migration issue again. Now, let's not forget that Ceuta is, I think, over 2,500 kilometres away from the
2: UK. We've got a map. I mean, a lot of people had to look up where it was.
5: Well, we'd never really heard of it, to be
2: perfectly honest. And surprised to find, I was very surprised to find, that it's part of Morocco.
5: Well, yeah, it's physically part of Morocco, exactly. Although it's a sort of self-autonomous Spanish state, not a state, but, you know, a Spanish Spanish territory. And it comes on the back of this week, there's been more small boat crossings. Hundreds have come across. And that's shot again back up the political agenda. And it's something that we saw there, Andy Burnham being asked about it. It is a hot button topic in British politics. And I think the chances of many of these individuals making their way to the UK, just given the vast geographical distance they'd need to cover, is pretty minimal. However, I think it's incumbent on the government to be across it.
0: Well, I mean, what it highlights is a tactic, in a sense. I mean, this must have been coordinated in some way, shape or form for all these people to head over within 24 hours. If something similar was coordinated for the Channel, we'd have a severe problem, and we'd have a much bigger problem trying to find people once they came over than you would in a very small area like Ceuta.
5: Yeah, I mean, the video footage of them all coming was astonishing, actually. I mean, it was literally like an invasion. There's so many, tens of thousands. Sadly, many of them lost their lives in the journey. But you're right, I mean, there's all sorts of different tactics now being employed by the people smugglers. I mean, it looks as though year on year, the overall numbers crossing the Channel have come down, which is obviously good news, which is what the government wants to happen, but they haven't stopped entirely. And because the government has taken various measures to try and stop it, the people smugglers, because it's a very lucrative business for them, will be trying to find other ways of getting these people to Britain, if that's what they want to do. And I dare say that they'll be looking at that thinking, right, well, can we copy that tactic in some way?
2: Well, we've had to learn new words such as exclave before, which again sort of describes the fact that it is attached to Morocco, Ceuta, and then the other city a bit further, Dhocka, a bit further on, which is Melilla. They are exclaves, which means that once these migrants are there, they are under Spanish law.
5: Yeah.
2: And therefore have a right to move into Spain if they wanted to.
5: Exactly. Yeah.
2: The minute they arrive into Spain, people are asking, how vulnerable is Gibraltar? Because Gibraltar is, to all intents and purposes, British.
5: Exactly.
2: Which means that if they...
0: borderless now.
2: Yes. So if they walk into Gibraltar, do they then have a right? Are they then in Britain?
5: Well, that would be the question. And is that the aim of many of them coming over? Is, you know, we all know that Britain is a huge draw for a lot of these migrants. They want to come to Britain. They think it is the land of milk and honey, effectively. But it's interesting, isn't it, that Italy have suspended the Schengen open borders agreement with Spain. You know, I remember when David Cameron was trying to renegotiate Britain's membership of the EU, that was one of the things that he wanted, was to be an emergency break, basically, and to try and redraw the whole Schengen arrangement. Was told at the time, that's impossible.
2: But that Spain have now done that. Italy has now done it.
5: You know, so it just shows you how the debate around immigration has changed over the last decade. And, you know, we see it with climate change and all sorts of reasons why it's not going to stop. You know, this isn't an issue that's just going to be dealt with and then you can move on to other things. This mass movement of people is going to continue, and it's going to be a huge pressure on all European governments, including our own.
0: This is the interesting thing, though, isn't it? Because whereas previously, I mean, certainly under the last Conservative government and the Rwanda plan and all the rest of it, there was this sort of great opposition from Europe. The ECHR was problematic, which emboldened lawyers over here. And now it looks like, you know, so Germany's being tougher on migration, as is Poland, as is Italy now with all of this, and possibly Spain may change its tactics significantly after all of this. It seems like, and they're even talking about sort of offshore processing, aren't they, across parts of the EU as well. So, in fact, the whole dynamic of that is completely changing.
5: Yeah, absolutely. And, you know, as I say, that it was a fundamental tenet of the European Union, is this open borders, freedom of movement. I mean, that, I would imagine, I would think it's pretty much accepted now, was one of the main reasons why people voted for Brexit in this country, was to sort of try and reclaim Britain's borders, no more freedom of movement. And it is amazing, really, to see how the political debate over immigration has shifted in Europe, all driven by domestic pressures. You know, that people want their governments to secure their borders, and they're more concerned about that than the European project of freedom of movement.
2: Okay. Times have changed, haven't they?
0: Kevin, thanks very much indeed. We'll see you later.
2: Right, the time is 6:09. Now, here's another contentious one. The construction of a new Chinese super embassy in London can go ahead after a High Court challenge against a decision to grant planning permission was dismissed.
0: Yes, the Royal Mint Court Residents Association brought legal action against the Ministry of Housing, Communities and Local Government and the London Borough of Tower Hamlets.
2: Luke de Pulford, who's the Executive Director of the Inter-Parliamentary Alliance on China, reacted to the news yesterday.
6: And I'm pleased to announce today that solicitors for the claimants, Li Day, together with counsel, have already been instructed to seek permission to appeal. The fight continues, and we all want to win this case and to stop the embassy. It's worth emphasizing for those feeling discouraged by today's judgment that we have together already prevented the Chinese Communist Party from breaking ground at Royal Mint Court for more than 7 months.
0: All right, let's talk to Chongqing Kwong, who's senior analyst at the Interparliamentary Alliance on China. Chongqing, good to see you this morning. What are we to take from this? That obviously this appeal has been dismissed. We also know this is apparently being cleared by the security services in the UK as well. Is this just going to happen now?
7: I'd say no, it's not going to happen now, because as you heard just now, the Roman Court Residents Association has instructed an appeal, and they have restarted their crowdfunding efforts to try to gather resources to fight this Chinese mega embassy. And as expected, we lose in the High Court, just is because these cases, such cases of significance, are usually more appropriately ruled in higher courts. And we anticipated that we have a higher winning chance at higher courts. That is why we are bringing an appeal, and we do stand a higher chance of winning in like the Court of Appeal or even the Supreme Court. And we do anticipate that it will be probably brought up to the highest court possible.
2: A lot of people, I think, are confounded, completely confused as to why we should be fighting this on planning grounds rather than just on security matters.
7: It is because this case is a matter of planning law at this stage. Of course, national security matters, the cables matters, and so on. But at the same time, this is the only viable ground right now to fight this battle, and therefore the residents have chosen to take this route. And at the same time, during the court hearings, we know that it is not only up to planning law, like human rights issues have been raised. The questions about inviolability under the Vienna Convention of Diplomatic Relations are also raised. So we're trying to build the argument according to what is possible. And of course, national security should be a matter that is discussed, but it is not in this inquiry at this point. But at appeal stage or other stages of this case, there are chances to bring in those arguments. And I think it's very important to emphasize that not even if it is not being mentioned in court, this mega embassy remains a national security problem, especially for those living around it or those who will want to criticize the Chinese state at this point.
0: But this is the crazy thing, isn't it, Chongqing, that we're looking at all these various bits of legal argument versus what would appear to be common sense.
7: Yeah, and I'd say the simple way to frame it is, please support the residents on this like legal challenge, because it's just not ending here. And we do not anticipate it to end here, because it is the right thing to do. It is the right thing to fight against this mega embassy who's like pose risk to national security, clearly has issues during the planning period, and also it is a threat to the British nation.
2: So what's the underlying reason that clearly every hurdle that comes up is confounded? I mean, why are we even considering it?
7: I'd say there have been talks about the UK government is very scared of like upsetting the Chinese state because they fear retaliation on our embassy in China, who is awaiting approval for renovation. And they are also scared of diplomatic consequences, like how will the Chinese react to these things? Because we do know that China has put a lot of effort in trying to ensure this embassy plan will go ahead. And by this day, it's delayed by 193 days already. So at this stage, they're very frustrated with the UK government, and they will kind of throw the toys out of the pram. I think this has been the fear of the UK government. But at the same time, like, are we trying to negotiate or work with the state that will just throw the toys out of the pram if the rule of law system does not go their way? And I think this is something that we should really consider and walk into with our eyes open, because there are national security like risk implications.
0: Okay, Chongqing Kwong, good to talk to you. Thanks very much indeed.
7: Thank you.
2: Yes, right, let's have a look at some of the other stories coming into the newsroom this morning. Well, Gianni Infantino has scrapped FIFA's controversial plans to sell stakes in a company running the World Cup. That comes after fierce opposition from UEFA and other football confederations. The proposal has now been abandoned, with Infantino saying it was creating divisions rather than uniting the game.
0: A month of free bus travel for children in England has started. Most under 16s won't be required to pay for travel on most local buses throughout August, according to the Department of Transport. It's aimed at easing cost of living pressures on families.
2: The Prince and Princess of Wales will join spectators at the Commonwealth Games in Glasgow as the sporting tournament now draws to a close. William and Kate will watch events on the penultimate day of the Games, which has showcased some of the world's best competitors and seen thousands flock to the city.
0: We're on that FIFA story coming up with Aidan a little bit later on. It's fascinating, actually. Whether Infantino is going to be able to survive, I do not know.
2: He's sort of
0: hope not, really.
2: I think a lot of people think that, don't they? But he is so powerful.
0: Yeah, it's frightening. Apparently, this was all his idea. Not even the bosses at FIFA knew what was going on.
2: Surprised everybody, that one.
0: That's crazy.
2: Maybe he thinks, maybe that's the way he does things.
0: Maybe.
2: A bit Trump-like, you could say. Just sort of says things to see what the reaction is.
0: Maybe. Anyway, we'll get more on that for you later on. But in the meantime, let's have a look at the weather with Annie.
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3: Good morning, welcome to your latest GB News weather update brought to you from the Met Office. Warm sunshine for many of us through today, though a little bit cooler than it has been earlier on this week. Few showers still for more northwestern areas as well. So a bit of a cloudier start across parts of western Scotland in particular. Some of these showers will push further east into eastern Scotland, some eastern areas of northern England. Perhaps the odd shower in the far north of Wales, but for many parts of England and Wales it should remain pretty dry through much of today. Plenty of sunshine as well. UV levels will be high and it will still feel quite hot in the sunshine with temperatures reaching 26 degrees in the southeast, quite widely in the low 20s for more central areas of England. Tonight it remains pretty dry for much of the UK, even though showers tending to fade away. It's just the Northern Isles seeing a few lingering into the evening. So for much of Scotland, a dry night to come, but a breeze will continue holding temperatures up a little bit higher across more western areas. Across the Shelter though, it will be another quite fresh night ahead. Plenty of clear skies, a bit of mist and fog could develop overnight as well. The sunshine may be a little bit hazier to end the day across the very far south of England in particular, but plenty of dry weather overnight. We've got a ridge of high pressure still with us. The winds pick up a little bit across the far north of Scotland, some northerly winds, so that will bring quite a chilly feel to start the day on Sunday here. Elsewhere, plenty of clear skies. As I said, a bit of mist and fog. Towns and cities, just about double digits, but rurally could be down into the mid single figures to start the day on Sunday, particularly across the north and east. There's a change on Sunday to wetter conditions by the end of the day, but lots of sunshine ahead of that. Perhaps a little less sunshine compared to Saturday for some of us, but it's going to still feel quite warm. We're starting to pick up some warmer air once again through Sunday, so temperatures climbing towards the higher 20s, and on Monday it's set to be a little bit warmer once again. Bye-bye.
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2: Right, still to come, do you know what you should pack if you were being told that your area may have to be evacuated at some point in the future? 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
13: US President Donald Trump has denied speaking with FIFA President Gianni Infantino about his FIFA Forward Enterprise plan. Infantino's proposals, which have been met by fierce backlash, would see a 20% stake in the FIFA Forward Enterprise sold to private investors. When the US president was asked by reporters if he had spoken to Infantino about the plans, Trump replied, "No, I never spoke to him." The pair had previous dealings at the World Cup after the US president personally asked Infantino to review a red card shown to the US striker Follorin Balogun. That's the latest sport. 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
0: Now, this week, wildfires have spread across Europe, devastating communities and countryside. Now, British tourists are being told to take precautions for the possibility, at least, of an emergency evacuation.
2: Britons are being told to avoid travelling to affected areas in Italy, France and Spain, and to even pack evacuation bags, grab bags they're called.
0: Yeah, the Director of Crisis Response at the British Red Cross said, have an escape plan ready and be prepared to leave quickly in an emergency. It doesn't really suggest much for a relaxing holiday, does it?
2: Not really, if you've got to prepare a grab bag as well, have it by the front door. Simon Calder joins us now. He is, of course, the expert on this sort of thing. Now, Simon, it's a bit like when you're 9 months pregnant and any minute you could go into labour, you are taught always to pack a grab bag and have it by the front door. Yeah. And in this case, that's what we're being told as well?
16: Very much so. I spoke to the Director of Crisis Response at the British Red Cross, Laura Scott, and she said, and we were talking, picking up on what you were reporting a week ago when suddenly there was all this evacuation, 3 a.m. people were getting alerts on their phone saying, get out now. This was from the Cap Ferret area of southwest France. And the images were just of people in considerable disarray. And what Laura was telling me was, just make sure that you have got a bag, something like this, just a little canvas bag with crucial stuff that you will need.
0: Yeah.
16: Your passport, actual cash money, rather than relying on plastic, because if everything has suddenly gone analog, you're going to need that. Your phone, of course, but don't absolutely rely on it. Use an actual map.
2: Of the area you're in, paper map.
16: Have your tickets all ready to go, and crucially your medication, because otherwise, if you left that behind, you could be in trouble. And of course, some hydration, and perhaps the most important thing, right by your grab bag, have some solid shoes. Here we have my hiking boots, because people have been kind of in flip-flops and sandals and things, which if you are trying to clear ground which has got embers and all kinds of things going on, you need some solid footwear. Mm. So have that in place. And I agree, Stephen, it does seem like, well, do you really want to be doing all that when you're just trying having a nice holiday? But you mentioned France, Spain, Italy. We've had in the last couple of days in Greece, tourists actually being evacuated from the south coast of Crete. They have 40 coaches going away, and the people have now returned to there. But things are getting tricky, and therefore you've got to have preparation.
0: Which makes you think, I mean, rather than, are you going to want to pack your hiking boots when you're going to Greece on holiday, or are you going to want to just think, can I cancel this holiday?
16: Really good point. And the answer to the second question is no. And you don't have to have super hiking boots, just something which is going to be solid, you know, which is not going to put you at risk. So there are concerns. Lots of people during the week have been in touch with me saying, I'm going to France or to Spain or to Greece. What are my options? And unfortunately, at this stage, something called disinclination to travel, which is you watch GB News, you see the pictures, and you think, I don't want to go there, thank you. You're not going to be able to cancel without penalty. If you've booked a proper package holiday, and for example, you were planning to go to maybe somewhere in southwest France, a camping trip there, you would be able to say, well, the campsite is closed, sadly, so I'll have my money back. But otherwise, if the transport company can get you there and the accommodation provider is going to be able to offer what you've booked, then the trip's going ahead. Just one thing that not many people seem to know about, if you book a proper package holiday, and you then don't fancy it, or you can't go for whatever reason, you can sell it or give it away to somebody else who can pick that up, generally for a payment of about £50 per person.
2: The holiday is transferable.
16: Yeah, if it's a proper package holiday, a company like Jet2 or TUI, you can do that, and it shouldn't be much of a palaver. I know lots of people who've done it, and you can that way retain the value, because otherwise you'll find, obviously, you cancel at a week's notice, you're going to lose all your money.
2: Mm. What about flights? I mean, for instance, are you protected if you've paid for your flights with a credit card or something like that?
16: Well, no, because we saw this actually going in and out of Bordeaux, which was 9 miles from the wildfires. The airport was actually running perfectly normally, apart from, very sadly, some EasyJet crew who were based there actually had homes in the area that were evacuated. And so, of course, they were trying to sort out their lives rather than flying your holiday plane. But everything else was going in and out. And the airlines take the view, well, you know, the plane's going to Bordeaux. That's where you booked your ticket to. We can get you there safely. Almost kind of, what's your problem? To be fair, British Airways said, we will let you postpone your trip if you're worried about these scenes. But there is no contractual obligation for that. You know, you book your trip, you are committed, obviously, going back to the sort of grab bag, it's down to you to keep in touch with the local authorities to find out what's going on, and to make sure, if you are in the very unlikely event told get out, it's 3 o'clock in the morning, you're in a good position to go.
2: Right. And what's the best way to make sure that you are informed?
16: What we saw was the emergency alert system seemed to be working pretty well. You might have seen this. I had an emergency alert when I was over in Italy. Suddenly your phone goes, and they're warning you about some particular event, and everybody gets that, and you know, right, well, the time to leave. Generally, it's in English as well as in the local language, and basically, if your phone goes off at 3 o'clock in the morning, it's time to get your boots on and your grab bag and keep your family safe.
2: And to keep
0: your
2: phone
0: Simon.
2: On.
0: Yeah, well, yeah.
2: Some people turn their phone off at night. Maybe this time, at the moment, don't.
0: No.
16: I'd say so. And also, one final tip that British Red Cross told me, if you've got a rental car, make sure it's pointing in the direction you want to go.
2: Just get in the car.
16: Because you could lose precious seconds if you have to reverse and all that.
2: But the one thing, when you mentioned about make sure you've got medication in your grab bag, because there have been quite a few stories that we've read over the last couple of days of people who sort of suddenly remembered that they'd left the medication behind, turned around and tried to get back and couldn't.
16: Oh, yeah. So just
2: be prepared.
16: Terribly
2: important.
16: It takes 5 minutes to get everything ready, and you can just sleep a little easier, I hope.
0: Yeah. Good advice, Simon. Thank you very much indeed.
2: It's apocalyptic, isn't it, almost?
0: Scary stuff. Right, 6:29, time for the Daily Reflection.
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18: Do you ever remember things and think, oh yeah, I'd forgotten I knew that? My name is James, I'm a priest in the Church of England. In the Bible, we hear Jesus talking to his disciples, telling them what the kingdom of heaven is like. He says it's a bit like that. The kingdom of heaven is like a master who has a household, and out of the storeroom of his house, he brings what is old and the treasure that is also new. I think that this verse is reminding us to keep learning new things, but also not to forget the old, to not forget what we knew before. So I wonder today whether you can lean on wisdom from the past and also new wisdom, things that you will learn. What will I learn today? What will you learn today?
0: Yeah, you're never too old to learn something new.
2: Still to come, Aidan will be here with your sport. What's on?
1: 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Find out what it all means for the FIFA president after this break.
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7: But right now, let's join Aidan and find out what's going on in the world of football. And it's controversy after controversy.
8: It's FIFA. What do you expect?
7: Yeah, well, true.
6: Is he toast?
8: You know what? David Bernstein, the former FA chairman, gave an interview a couple of days ago. And he said, in any other organisation, in a normal organisation, yes, of course, he's toast. His position is untenable. But this is FIFA, and it's far from a normal organisation. He would try to soldier on in the greatest traditions of FIFA, in the same way that Sepp Blatter did, in the same way that Yao Havelange did, and lots of other predecessors as well. They tend to do their 3 terms in office. And so, yes, I think even if he got the numbers in September, or even if he doesn't, I could see him trying to cling to power. The problem, man, is that he's just too powerful. The role is too powerful.
7: He clearly is very powerful.
8: Once you get to it, once you get to that level, and you're jumping through a lot of hoops to get there, because the administrative framework is so large and it's so top heavy. If you can break through that, then you've basically got to climb up to do what you want.
7: This announcement he made,
8: yes,
7: of what he thought you would unite footballers, yes, together, has backfired on him, hasn't it?
8: Well, to be fair though, Anne, it would have been nice to hear what the proposals actually were. All we were told was that he's selling off stakes in the World Cup. Now, that's partly the fault of FIFA for not explaining.
6: Well, half the bosses of FIFA have come out yesterday and said we didn't know anything about it.
7: No, they didn't know. Yeah,
8: well, OK, that speaks to our point about him being too powerful. But it's his job to explain what the proposals are. It's also the journalist's job to question what the proposals are. And if UEFA just decided, right, we're pulling out from all this, when they've not even heard the proposals. I would argue that there is an argument
6: against the spirit of the game.
8: Sorry?
6: It's all they've said about the spirit of the game. And you have to look at it and go, I mean, it's being reported that his earnings would go from currently about £4.5 billion a year to £52 million a year.
8: There are elements of this that stink, I grant you. But a stuffy organisation like FIFA, some would argue, needs a little bit of free market flair. And I think that some things could be dealt with in a different way. They do things in football because they've always done them that way. That's the way FIFA is. It attracts a certain type of person. Now, the timing of this, it was dreadful for FIFA. With the greatest of respect, any other time of the year, this is a back page story. It's not a front page story. We're in silly season now. We're in July. The sun's shining. The World Cup's over. We've got the Premier League season not starting for a few more weeks yet, and that's why it's on the front page. And that magnified the problem. It's brought extra scrutiny globally on Gianni Infantino, and that's caused major problems for them. As I say, he's an autocrat. He can change the rules of a tournament halfway through just from a phone call from his mate in the White House. That's never happened before, ever, and that really harms the integrity of the sport. Also, he was banking on giving financial inducements to every federation around the world of £30 million. In places like the Caribbean, for example, or footballing outposts, that goes a hell of a long way. So I wouldn't have backed against him getting to the vote on September the 19th and pushing these proposals through. I would think, though, that now the pressure has been brought to bear and possibly that could do for him. But don't rule anything out with FIFA. As regards UEFA, it's easy to make grand gestures 4 years out from a tournament, but they've taken the plunge and it looks like it's paid off. In terms of who replaces him, well, look, some of the names are not particularly exciting. They're much for muchness. They're the version of Infantino at the individual subordinate organisations. But so I'll throw in a few speculative ones that I've heard mentioned in the last 24 hours. Arsene Wenger, the former Arsenal manager who now works for FIFA, a man with an economics degree and understanding of commercialism, but also deep understanding of football, great respect from around the world. He's a possibility, I would imagine. Someone threw in Barack Obama.
7: Really?
6: What does he know about football?
8: Nothing, but there are people around him that could maybe do that for him. When you're the president of the USA, you don't have to know everything about everything.
7: Well, Infantino doesn't know much. He doesn't come from a footballing background.
8: He's a Swiss lawyer. Yeah. Swiss lawyer who managed to burst through the framework owing to the fact that Blatter was constantly under scrutiny. Mm. So should we hear what Donald Trump said?
7: Yeah. Yes.
8: When he was asked yesterday if he'd spoken to Infantino about this scandal. Let's hear from him now.
9: Did FIFA or Mr. Infantino speak to you about their proposal to sell a stake?
10: No, I never spoke to him.
11: Mr. President,
6: because I mean the thought process behind a lot of this is that perhaps this has been a bit of a Trump plan, because it would be his son-in-law's brother,
8: yes,
6: who would be buying all this.
8: Yes, absolutely. Now the fear, without actually hearing the proposals, the fear was that you'll see more. Water breaks. Maybe see one every 2 minutes instead of every 25 minutes. You might see just the rampant commercialisation of the game. The game's already pretty commercialised.
7: Well, yes.
8: And
7: I mean, don't they make enough money?
8: They have, but that's their only event, and they would rather have that every 2 years than every 4 years. I think that's probably one of the proposals. They look at the Premier League, and they look at the IPL in India. They look at the NFL in America. The FA is even run, to all intents and purposes, as a private organisation which makes a profit. It gets grants from the government. But they're thinking, why can't we do this several times over? Why can't we just literally rinse the pit or squeeze the pip as much as possible? As the head of the organisation, he would argue, Infantino, that that is his job. He's done it very successfully, I would say. There are just concerns from traditionalists that the game is looking less and less like what the game they fell in love with.
6: Mm.
7: And right. Fans, you know, it doesn't look after the fans so well, does it?
8: No, 500 quid on average, I think it was, for a ticket. £6,000, £7,000 for a World Cup final ticket.
6: Yes. Well, I'm glad it all seems to be stopped for the time being. Mm. Right, Aidan, thanks very much indeed.
7: It was fun while it lasted. But didn't last long enough. Right, we're going to be looking through the papers in just a few moments with Suzanne Holder and Ella Whelan. First of all, though, here's the forecast for some of the top European destinations.
12: Ready to soak up that holiday sunshine?
7: Won't we need some cover?
12: No worries. All sorted.
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14: Hello there. If you're heading away this weekend, plenty of hot and sunny weather across Europe. Very hot across central and eastern areas of Europe with a heat wave ongoing. But it is slightly cooler across some areas of Spain and western France. A few showers across Alpine regions and across Italy throughout Sunday. Risk of thunderstorms. And it's turning very hot through the Mediterranean with temperatures climbing towards the high 30s, possibly the low 40s as well. And there's very little change in the forecast with more sunshine on the way.
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6: Right, let's look at some front pages for you at 6:44 on the Telegraph's top story. Rapists facing a ban from early release, but offenders guilty of manslaughter may still be freed.
7: The Daily Mail reports ministers must stop the Spanish border invaders reaching the UK.
6: In the Times, Healy the Iron Chancellor, economic stability is the priority, he insists.
7: And lastly, for the moment, let's look at the Daily Mirror. Never again, grieving families demand public inquiry as heartless undertaker gets 20 years for fraud which devastated 300 victims.
6: Going through those then with the journalists Suzanne Holder and Ella Wheeler. Good to see you both this morning. Susan, let's start with the Telegraph, should we? Early release.
22: Yes.
6: I mean, with what seems like a huge slice of common sense.
22: Common sense. Well, you would think so, but then I think the public would think it would be common sense to prosecute and convict people who are guilty of all sorts of crimes and put them in prison and make them stay there for a long time. All of that seems like common sense. Unfortunately, not all of that is very easy to do at the moment. First of all, catching them. Second of all, getting them to a court date and then trying to keep them in prison. But Andy Burnham has come out and said he's putting on hold the plans to start swathes of releasing people, which could have started happening sooner. It now won't happen at all until there's been some sort of review and looking into it. And one of the things that's been said is that rapists will be on the list of people not to be considered, but they can't rule out people convicted of manslaughter, which made me think, I don't know, there don't seem to be very many figures you can get hold of how many non-violent or kind of crimes of another kind are in our prisons. Mm-hmm. Our prison capacity is just under 90,000, and we're at just over 86,000 as we speak today. So you can see there's not much room for kind of, you know, manoeuvre, but at the same time, How many can you release that people would be happy about? I don't know.
23: Well, you say that, I mean, it does sound like common sense and it's obvious to many people, but there is also kind of a lack of common sense in much of this discussion. I mean, the government's been really unwilling to talk about the release of IPP prisoners, for example, who are, you know, people who've long served their time, are, you know, by all accounts, completely reformed and rehabilitated, but because of the particular nature of their sentence, they're in there indefinitely. And there's been, I mean, Baroness Fox has been working on this a lot, on meeting with families and trying to meet with the Lord Timpson, who's now in position any longer, to just say, well, this is a very obvious chunk of people that you could free up. It's not going to solve the issue, but this seems like common sense. But a lot of this, I think, just looks like flailing. There's also really a real lack of long-term discussion around this, because there's the release thing. Yes, you have to free up some space, but at what point do we start talking about, do you need to build more prisons? Yes. Do you need to change the sentencing system? I mean, what is the long-term plan, rather than just having these sort of, we're just going to keep releasing people who haven't quite finished their judgment yet?
22: It's funny, because I'm going to prison in September.
6: Well, about time.
22: Thank you very much. It's for a charity kind of thing, for Cash for Kids. But I'm going to a prison, but it's the oldest Victorian prison. It's only been decommissioned like a few years, and now it's used for like events and this sort of charity thing that I'm doing. But I do wonder, well, why, I mean, I'm doing something for charity, but why don't we just kind of put the... Because building Nightingale prisons are never going to work. I can't see flimsy structures being the answer. But if there are buildings that could be repurposed, maybe we should be looking at that.
6: But
7: I think what you were saying at the beginning is how many prisoners are in prison who aren't what feels like a direct danger to the public?
22: Yes.
7: And maybe are they being properly considered before rapists and murderers?
22: I mean, there's very few crimes where there isn't a victim. Fraud is one, I suppose, you know, that there are still victims. But you do kind of think, well, people would be a little sleep a little bit easier in their beds if they didn't think so many dangerous people were being let out.
6: Can we talk, Ella, it's in the Telegraph this morning, about BP and the North Sea. So, I mean, we're getting this word from the Prime Minister, almost drill, baby, drill. But at the same time, BP is saying, we're pulling out the North Sea. We've had enough. We're going to sell it.
23: Yeah, well, I mean, look, it's welcome that Burnham is very slightly changing the tone in terms of the approach to any discussion around energy, because up until now, from both the Conservatives and the Labour Party, it's been very, very anti, very pro-net zero, very much like, ugh, disgusting fossil fuels, a very sort of moralistic argument around this. But obviously BP can probably is more sensible than to just go on the basis of vibes, and has said, you know, put the company up for sale, you know, potentially massive job losses, but not only that, it's obviously, you know, a real big crisis for the future of this, you know, any sort of plans around energy. It's just really interesting reading that Meta Fembler, the energy secretary, in her statement said, you know, she's in close contact with BP, blah, blah, blah. I'm going to make sure that all the workers, local community, are looked after, protected during this sale process. So it's kind of already saying, all right, I'm not going to, there's no sort of big plans for a crisis intervention here to say, please, please, please don't go. John Swinney's First Minister of Scotland is saying, you know, you need to do some kind of drastic action to stop this from happening.
6: But such as what? Give them a load of concessions?
23: Well, you could argue that, or you could, you know, if the government were to put forward a completely different plan around net zero, you know, potentially reversing some of it. I mean, Ed Miliband isn't Chancellor. Maybe there's a little bit of wiggle room to do something like that. Then you could signal in some way that the future of this country isn't going to be completely anti any sort of, you know, BP or any of the others.
6: What about state-owned North Sea oil company?
23: Yeah, well, I mean...
6: Is that an option?
7: What, call it British
6: oil.
7: Petroleum oil, yeah. What would we call it?
6: I mean, it would cost us an awful lot to buy it off BP, wouldn't it?
23: Of course it would. But there's, I think, you know, the reality is a lot of the economic stagnation comes from an inability to get real with the situation around energy and energy costs. And you could fix that, not quite overnight, but you could fix that very quickly by changing the direction on net zero. Mm. I mean, any country that has the obsession, you know, the Ed Miliband style obsession with being just anti fossil fuels in this very moralistic way that has been for you know, the decades or more in this country, is going to seem unattractive to an organisation like BP. Of course, they're going to go to America, where Trump doesn't just say drill, baby, drill. I mean, that is from the top to the bottom, that's the ethos.
7: Just, Susan, to tell, what's happened to wasps?
22: So apparently they've gone the way of bees and are no longer kind of around very much anymore.
6: Is it too hot?
22: Yes, it is the weather. And we do, as pesky as they are and as horrible as they can be if they sting you, they are a really effective pest controller. So without them, populations of flies, aphids and caterpillars and other insects could rise sharply because the wasps aren't there
7: I
22: to keep...
7: I must say, I've noticed there haven't been as many.
22: Yeah, no. Mm-hmm. Well, it's always... Yeah, you hear that buzzing, don't you? Think, oh, the wasp's nest is back. I mean, I don't know how many people are not finding that. And if you, as terrible as it is to have a wasp nest on your property, actually, we do need the wasps.
6: Yeah, we do. We do. We've got to look after these little critters. All right, you two, thank you very much indeed. We'll see you later.
7: Yeah, right now, though, it's time for the Great British Giveaway. Here's your chance to make a fortune. Wouldn't that be nice? Here's how.
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1: 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Or post your name and number to GB22 PO Box 8690 Derby DE1 9TT. UK only. Entrance must be 18 or over. Lines close at 4 p.m. on the 21st of August. This is a network giveaway. Entries will be pooled. Please check the closing time if listening or watching on demand. Good luck.
6: Yeah, best of luck to you. Now, as we've been discussing, BP pulling out of the North Sea. So, should Britain revive a state-owned oil company? We'll debate that at 7:20 this morning. So do let us know your thoughts. I don't know how it'd work. I don't know how we'd pay for it.
23: No.
6: You'd have to buy it off BP.
23: Yes, but once we bought it, wouldn't it make us money?
6: Should
23: anyway,
6: do.
23: Time to catch up with the weather. Here's Annie Shuttleworth.
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14: Good morning. Welcome to your latest GB News weather update brought to you from the Met Office. Warm sunshine for many of us through today, though a little bit cooler than it has been earlier on this week. Few showers still for more northwestern areas as well. So a bit of a cloudier start across parts of western Scotland in particular. Some of these showers will push further east into eastern Scotland, some eastern areas of northern England. Perhaps the odd shower in the far north of Wales, but for many parts of England and Wales, it should remain pretty dry through much of today. Plenty of sunshine as well. UV levels will be high and it will still feel quite hot in the sunshine, with temperatures reaching 26 degrees in the southeast, quite widely in the low 20s for more central areas of England. Tonight it remains pretty dry for much of the UK, even though showers tending to fade away. It's just the Northern Isles seeing a few lingering into the evening. So for much of Scotland, a dry night to come, but a breeze will continue holding temperatures up a little bit higher across more western areas. Across the Shelter though, it will be another quite fresh night ahead. Plenty of clear skies, a bit of mist and fog could develop overnight as well. The sunshine may be a little bit hazier to end the day across the very far south of England in particular, but plenty of dry weather overnight. We've got a ridge of high pressure still with us. The winds pick up a little bit across the far north of Scotland, to northerly winds, so that will bring quite a chilly feel to start the day on Sunday here. Elsewhere, plenty of clear skies, as I said, a bit of mist and fog. Townsend

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3: 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Entrance must be 18 or over. Lines close at 4pm on the 21st of August. 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
9: Good morning. Europe's latest migration crisis is a wake-up call for Britain's borders.
10: Andy Burnham is under pressure to strengthen UK border security after 60,000 migrants crossed into the Spanish exclave of Ceuta in just 24 hours.
9: Well, the Conservatives and Reform are warning that some could eventually make their way to Britain.
10: So is the government doing enough to protect the UK's borders?
11: And to have the resounding victory that we've had just fills me with confidence, really, that the people in Greater Manchester believe that we have been making a great difference and want to see us building on the legacy of what we've created and go even further.
9: Manchester waking up with a new mayor as Labour's Bev Craig is elected.
10: BP is putting its North Sea business up for sale. So should Britain revive a state-owned oil company? We'll debate that at about 7:20.
9: British Iranians are calling for tougher visa checks, warning regime-linked rivals are creating a growing culture of fear in the UK.
12: Yes, I've been speaking to people at the very forefront of threat from Iran. Do we need to hear their warnings? I've been finding out.
13: Gianni Infantino has bowed to intense and widespread pressure by scrapping his controversial plan to sell off stakes in the World Cup. It leaves the FIFA president clinging to his job at the head of world football's governing body.
14: Good morning. A dry weekend for most of us, so a few showers across more northwestern areas to start today and into Sunday. I'll have all the details.

0: Details for you a little later on.
1: It's just gone 7 o'clock. I'm Stephen Dix.
2: I'm Anne Diamond, and this is GB News Breakfast.
1: I had to think about the time then. I've been having to think about what day it is the last few days. Oh, and what's going on?
3: You're working too hard.
1: Is that what it is?
3: You're working too hard.
1: Oh, thanks very much indeed. It's the first bit of sympathy I've had in about 6 months.
3: Yeah. Oh, well, I wasn't meant to be quite that sympathetic,
1: No.
3: There's an amazing picture in today's Daily Mail of ladies who go to Goodwood. And, of course, it was Ladies' Day Thursday, wasn't it, I think? At Goodwood, the races. And rather than pay 21 quid for a small glass of bubbly, they're strapping to their legs little plastic bottles with alcohol inside. So when they walk along in their fancy dresses, you can't see the fact that they've actually got bottles. Have you seen this, Aidan?
4: Yeah, I have. Because I saw one recently. And I thought it was someone's electronic tag.
3: They're sort of quite thinly shaped bottles. And they're sellotaping them or strapping them to their legs.
1: Yeah. I don't blame them. 21 quid for a glass of wine.
3: Bubbly. Yeah.
4: I tell you what, at Wimbledon though recently, £3 for a punnet of strawberries. I thought that was reasonable.
3: Yeah. That does sound reasonable, actually.
1: How big a punnet is it though?
4: Well, you only get half a strawberry, but no, I'm joking. No, you didn't get a proper punnet,
3: Well, there have been scandals about the prices before. Yeah. Maybe they've heard and they've listened. Yeah. But clearly at Goodwood, it's still a bit pricey to have a glass of bubbly.
1: Mm.
3: So
1: well.
3: It must make you walk funny, is all I can think.
1: What, before or after you've drunk it?
3: Both. For different reasons.
1: Right, anyway, let's crack on, because the Prime Minister has been urged to beef up Britain's borders after about 60,000 migrants crossed into the Spanish exclave of Ceuta from Morocco. But our Prime Minister says it's not his concern.
5: I mean, obviously, that's a matter for the Spanish government first and foremost, but it is a cause for concern, and we are making contact with the Spanish government, the Spanish authorities, to provide support, but also to understand the implications of that situation.
2: Meanwhile, Italy has said that it is suspending the EU's border-free Schengen arrangements with Spain in response to that mass influx of migrants into Ceuta from Morocco.
1: Well, Italy hasn't got a land border with Spain, but the measure will impact people travelling by plane or boat.
2: Kevin Schofield joins us, political editor at HuffPost UK. We've had to learn all sorts of new words today, like exclave, and even looking at the geography, where Ceuta and Melilla are, because they're both these, well, they're basically docks areas, aren't they?
6: Yeah.
2: But they are part of the geographical landmass of Morocco, and yet they are Spanish.
6: Yeah, exactly. The thing about this is, a lot of it's to do with perception, isn't it? You know, you see the headlines in front of the papers this morning about 60,000 making their way to Ceuta, which is true, but over 48,000 of them went home again, I think, within 24 hours.
1: Mm.
6: But all the headlines this morning are about, 60,000 beefing up Britain's borders. And, you know, Ceuta is a very long way away, so it's worth bearing that in mind. But again, perception is everything in politics. And we've had Reform, we've had the Conservatives saying, right, a lot of these people, if not all 60,000 clearly, a lot of them will be determined to get to Britain, and it's incumbent on the government now to make sure that doesn't happen.
1: It's still not clear yet, even if they're going to be able to make it to the European mainland.
6: No, exactly. And that's where it gets a little bit confusing. You're right, I mean, people talk about being, I think I saw Nadine Dorris yesterday talking about, you know, has Andy Burnham commented on what's happening in Spain? But it's not actually in Spain, it's in Africa, really. So it's worth bearing that in mind, although it is Spanish territory. And I guess that makes it more difficult then for them to send them back to Morocco itself.
2: And this has been caused by this change in the law from a judge in Morocco?
6: Yeah.
2: Yes.
6: Yeah.
2: It is very, very complicated, but basically that judge said that if you arrive in Spain or in a place like Ceuta from the sea, then you have rights to stay.
6: Yeah, exactly. I mean, it's no coincidence that all 60,000 came. It was obviously a very well-planned operation, although sadly, quite a few of those attempted to make the the journey died. But when you saw the video footage, I mean, it was pretty extraordinary. I mean, one person sent it to me saying, is this AI? Because it's just the vast...
3: Too many, wasn't it? It was
6: number making their... It was almost beyond belief, really.
3: Some of them come in. We can see pictures right now of more coming and making that... But, I mean, a lot were running. They were obviously young, predominantly male. And some of them didn't even have a T-shirt on. They were just running
6: shorts and flip-flops,
3: So they'd come with nothing. Maybe they are the ones who've been persuaded to go back, because, as you say, 48,000, did you say, have already gone back?
6: Yeah, 48,000 apparently have gone back, yeah.
3: But were they proving a point? And if they were proving a point, for whom?
6: Yeah, it's... I mean, I think a lot more is still to come out. I mean, a lot of them coming over were utterly euphoric. I think they were led to believe once you touch down in Ceuta, that's it. Mm. You know, you are in the European Union and you can't go back, or it's very difficult to go back. Clearly that wasn't the case. I think maybe they've been missold almost, you know, what rights they would have. But it certainly is. Look, this is an issue that's going to keep coming back again and again and again. You know, as the world changes, there's going to be lots more attempting to make that journey.
1: But it's an interesting moment in time, because, as you say, it's about perception rather than reality. Mm. You know, you're looking at maybe 10,000 people across the whole of Europe if they make it to the European mainland, which is highly questionable. But nevertheless, it puts the emphasis back on what are we doing about our borders?
6: Yeah.
1: Because whatever they say, whatever Labour says about, well, we've stopped 46,000 boat crossings with the help of the French, we've sent so many thousands of people back, all the rest of it, it's still going on and it's still too high.
6: Yeah, and absolutely, you know, and the government can rightly, I think, point to the fact that year on year the numbers have come down quite significantly in terms of the small boat crossings, but just in recent days with the better weather we've seen hundreds still coming, and the government has said, you know, they would bring those numbers down, and new Prime Minister, he needs to, I think, set out his stall pretty quickly that, you know, he's not going to roll back on what the previous government have been trying to do, and he gets it, because, as you say, perception, voters think, well, is Andy Burnham maybe a little bit soft when it comes to immigration? I'm not convinced he is. You know, he kept Shabana Mahmood, for instance, at the Home Office, and she's certainly not a sort of pinko liberal when it comes to immigration. So I think that's sent out a clear message.
1: Well, it is, but that's interesting, isn't it? Because he's sending out a message by his selection for the Home Office. What he hasn't really said is anything outright himself.
6: No.
1: Is he hiding behind her a little bit?
6: I think a little bit. I think it's one of the many areas where we've still to get a bit more meat on the bones, really, on where Andy Burnham's position lies, what he thinks, what is his intentions when it comes to immigration, how does he intend to keep these numbers coming down.
3: Maybe he'll wait and take a lead from the other European leaders, because there's no doubt, as we were saying earlier, that the mood in the whole of Europe now has changed towards migration.
6: Well, completely. I mean, it's not that long ago, only a few years, when Angela Merkel, if you remember, you know, basically opened the borders and let lots of immigrants come in. And at that time, no one really batted an eyelid in Europe, whereas now you've got the Italian Prime Minister saying, right, we're going to come out temporarily out of the Schengen arrangement of free movement because we don't want any of these migrants coming into Italy from Spain. So it is interesting how the mood has shifted in the EU.
1: Yeah, they've caught up with this in the end.
6: It is ironic. That's what Cameron was trying when he tried to renegotiate our membership and was told get lost.
3: Yeah. And although we talk about all these boats coming across the channel, if we didn't have the channel, we might be in a much worse predicament.
6: Well, yeah, absolutely. I mean, that's why, in a way, we're in an advantageous position. But I think that then that highlights, well, hang on a minute, if we are an island, why can't we stop people coming at all?
1: Yeah. All right, Kevin. Thanks very much indeed. We'll see you later. Now, British Iranians are calling for tougher visa checks, warning that regime-linked arrivals are creating a growing culture of fear here in the UK.
3: Speaking to GB News, they warned fellow countrymen arriving in Britain on student and work permits are creating a reign of self-censorship and fear in their communities.
1: Well, let's talk to our digital reporter, Marcus Donaldson, who's here. Morning. What have we discovered, Marcus?
7: Well, yes. So this culture of fear, British Iranians told me about, and they basically described this idea that people coming into this country. So last year we had about 1,500 on student visas from Iran, 1,300 on work visas from Iran, which doesn't sound like a lot, but it doesn't need to be a lot. For if you put yourself in their shoes, if you're there and you think there could be someone there, if you, maybe you've got an uncle, a sister, a brother, a father back in Iran, cousins, and if you think, if you say something that's maybe critical of the regime and that somehow makes its way back there, they could be in trouble because the regime takes very close tabs on its diaspora, its population around the world, because they want to preempt dissent. Because of course, these aren't necessarily people who are here, who are going to protest, being vocal critics of the regime. They're just normal people, but they have this fear. So what they've told me is they want us to really clamp down on our visa rules for people coming from Iran. Now, of course, in the last few weeks, we've had reports of Iran-linked charities bringing people on work visas. And of course, we had that designation of the IRGC to make it supportive, illegal. So taking good steps in that direction, absolutely. But they've said we need to go further. And one thing they've said to me is that we need to look at family links of people coming to the UK. So right now we have fairly stringent, not that stringent, but fairly stringent checks on people on their individual links to the regime, to the IRGC, etc. But what they're saying is we need to look at who their father is, who their cousins are, you know, a bit, because the other thing that we found out is that really, if you're coming to the UK from Iran, yes, you might be here because you don't like the regime, you want to get out. But at the same time, the people who have the best access to universities, the best access to jobs that get them overseas in Iran are people that are friendly with the regime, as you'd understand. So yes, that's where we're at the moment. That's what they're saying. Do we need to heed this warning? These people are at the forefront here. And they've called this, and I thought it was absolutely fascinating, a form of psychological warfare that's been waged in the UK. And it really fits, I think, with what we've learned about Tehran in the last year now. Now, of course, the war is ongoing. But I have to say, at the moment, it looks like the regime's not going anywhere. And actually, it seems almost emboldened. So this is something that, yes, right now, of course, visas are way down. We're not getting many visas from Iran, as you'd expect. But
1: well, it's the perfect time to clamp down, isn't it?
7: Precisely. We have this opportunity to maybe make a change here. And
2: in what way would that help?
7: Well, so for example, one thing they're talking about is if you're thinking about universities, if you've got people here who, one, have travelled from Iran or British Iranians, maybe you've got kids at university, you put yourself in their shoes, and you have people coming in and they are not necessarily overtly pro-regime, but they have a connection to the regime. That has this automatic censoring of speech. You just think, it reminds me a little bit, actually, of my own experience at university with China. I studied China in university. And that idea that people who came here, they knew friends, people other who had connections to the party in China. So they kind of felt like they just didn't want to talk about it.
1: But almost like there's like an influx of informants.
7: So there's both this threat of people coming in potentially, small boats, we heard about that, and perhaps on work visas, allegedly. However, I think this is informal informants. It's a net of sympathy of people from all walks of life. And that is why they said we need this broad adjustment of the visa policy. And I thought that absolutely fascinating. And the government, I think there is a will to do this. I think there is. We've seen that with the IRGC designation, not prescription designation. However, that was in the dying embers of Keir Starmer's premiership. And when it comes to Andy Burnham, I think almost like the migration angle, this is something that we are a little bit unsure about. Where is he on Iran? We don't quite know yet. So I think that remains to be seen. But I think there is a will to do something about this. But I think I was speaking to Lord Walney, and of course he's been at the very forefront of this as well. And he was saying we really do need to heed the warning of British Iranians because they really are at the front lines of this because it is in their communities. They see it first.
1: Okay. Marcus, thank you very much.
7: Thank you very much, guys. Thank you.
2: Right now, it's 7:15 already. Let's have a look at some of the other stories coming into the newsroom this morning.
1: Well, Gianni Infantino has scrapped FIFA's controversial plans to sell stakes in a company running the World Cup after fierce opposition from UEFA and other football confederations. So it's all been abandoned. Infantino saying it was creating divisions rather than uniting the game.
2: A month of free bus travel for children in England has started. Most under 16s will not be required to pay for travel on most local buses throughout August. The Department of Transport has said it's aimed at easing cost of living pressures on families during the school summer holidays.
1: And the Prince and Princess of Wales will join spectators at the Commonwealth Games in Glasgow as the sporting tournament draws to a close. They will watch events on the penultimate day of the Games, which has showcased some of the world's best competitors and seen thousands of people flock to the city.
3: I must say, I love the idea of youngsters being able to travel free during August, but I just wonder how practical it's going to be. If you're an ordinary commuter or whatever, getting on the bus, are there going to be absolutely tons of children on every bus? Are they going to run riot on the buses?
1: Nobody would be doing it anyway, though, in the school holidays. There'd be more kids on the buses and things.
3: I just wonder if you've had any experience of that. I was on a train once where I was very frightened by a load of kids. I mean, really, really frightening.
1: Why is it that the older we get, the more young people frighten us? I'm getting to that point. I see a bunch of young people and it frightens me.
3: Yeah.
1: Which is weird. I don't know why.
3: That's why I was just wondering if, you know, if you just potter around on the buses normally and then suddenly in August you're going to find that A, you probably can't get a seat, and B, it's got to be sort of like, I was going to say swarms of kids.
1: Swarms.
3: That's a horrible word to use, and I don't mean it because I love children, but only if they're well behaved.
1: No, still frightened me. That's why I'm sitting this far away from Marcus. He's on the younger side. Anyway, let's have a look at the weather for you. Here's Annie.
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9: Good morning. Welcome to your latest GB News weather update brought to you from the Met Office. Warm sunshine for many of us through today, though a little bit cooler than it has been earlier on this week. Few showers still for more northwestern areas as well. So a bit of a cloudier start across parts of western Scotland in particular. Some of these showers will push further east into eastern Scotland, some eastern areas of northern England. Perhaps the odd shower in the far north of Wales, but for many parts of England and Wales, it should remain pretty dry through much of today. Plenty of sunshine as well. UV levels will be high and it will still feel quite hot in the sunshine, with temperatures reaching 26 degrees in the southeast, quite widely in the low 20s for more central areas of England. Tonight it remains pretty dry for much of the UK, even though showers tending to fade away. It's just the Northern Isles seeing a few lingering into the evening. So for much of Scotland, a dry night to come, but a breeze will continue holding temperatures up a little bit higher across more western areas. Across the Shelter, though, it will be another quite fresh night ahead. Plenty of clear skies, a bit of mist and fog could develop overnight as well. The sunshine may be a little bit hazier to end the day across the very far south of England in particular, but plenty of dry weather overnight. We've got a ridge of high pressure still with us. The winds pick up a little bit across the far north of Scotland, some northerly winds, so that will bring quite a chilly feel to start the day on Sunday here. Elsewhere, plenty of clear skies, as I said, a bit of mist and fog. Towns and cities just about double digits, but rurally could be down into the mid single figures to start the day on Sunday, particularly across the north and east. There's a change on Sunday to wetter conditions by the end of the day, but lots of sunshine ahead of that. Perhaps a little less sunshine compared to Saturday for some of us, but it's going to still feel quite warm. We're starting to pick up some warmer air once again through Sunday, so temperatures climbing towards the higher 20s, and on Monday it's set to be a little bit warmer once again. Bye-bye.
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12: Get the perfect gift for any British beer lover at Cheers Britannia, the proud sponsors of the AI Sports Report.
13: US President Donald Trump has denied speaking with FIFA President Gianni Infantino about his FIFA Forward Enterprise plan. Infantino's proposals, which have been met by fierce backlash, would see a 20% stake in the FIFA Forward Enterprise sold to private investors. When the US president was asked by reporters if he had spoken to Infantino about the plans, Trump replied, "No, I never spoke to him." The pair had previous dealings at the World Cup after the US president personally asked Infantino to review a red card shown to the US striker Follorin Balogun. That's the latest sport. For more, go to gbnews.com.
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1: It's 7:23. Now, the Prime Minister is under pressure to do something about net zero after BP announced plans to sell its business in the North Sea.
2: The oil giant has operated in the North Sea for the past 6 decades, and many say the news should serve as a serious wake-up call to the Prime Minister.
1: So we're asking this morning, well, if BP are going to sell, should Britain revive its North Sea oil company? Was it BritOil it was called back in the day?
2: Well, it was British Petroleum, the company, originally.
1: Well, that, no, yeah, but it was. There was a company called BritOil.
2: There was, wasn't there?
16: That was a retail, wasn't it?
2: Well, we'll find out more. We'll be talking to former Labour MP Stephen Pound and Maurizio Alencar, who is a politics and economics reporter at City AM. Welcome, welcome.
16: Thank you.
2: OK, where do we start? Yes, BP. It's had a very checkered career, hasn't it?
16: It certainly has. I mean, the thing about this is absolutely nothing whatever to do with sort of lack of confidence in the British government or anything to do with net zero. Basically, they sacked their chief executive, Albert Manifold, a couple of weeks ago. They've now got, or in fact, no, just last
17: Chair,
16: month.
17: Yeah.
16: Yeah, indeed. They've now got Meg O'Neill, the new CEO, is actually facing a very difficult AGM on Tuesday. And they are diversifying all over the shop. They've just got rid of Castrol, which was one of their subsidiaries.
2: Oh, yes.
16: That is no longer. And they're still having this huge overhang from the Deepwater Horizon scandal, which, did you remember that great explosion in the Gulf of Mexico? So this is actually to do with internal issues with BP, nothing to do with net zero. The key question is, though, could we honestly create our own sort of drilling and extraction nationalised company? I rather doubt it personally, and I'd normally be in favour of a bit of state control.
2: Wouldn't it be a good idea, Maurizio?
17: Well, I think I'd push back on it's nothing to do with net zero. BP, among all the big oil companies, was the company which pushed for net zero, said it would invest in renewables, and has since the last year, 2 years, has actually dialed down in its renewables investment. There's merits either way. Different companies have benefited from being strong net zero companies, not BP in this case. And I think the North Sea oil decision is quite sort of significant for Britain. It's a British company that's effectively ditching Britain, and at some point we do have to ask the question why.
1: Well, that is a very big question. I mean, if it was a very profitable enterprise, they wouldn't be getting rid of it, would they?
17: They wouldn't, but because the North Sea oil has more regulations and a higher tax burden than we see across other oil basins. BP are actually looking ahead now and seeing where do we put our money, and they've made this massive oil discovery in Brazil. And that's where they want to sort of, it's the biggest discovery in 25 years, and they probably want to put their money there rather than in a tax regime which is taxing them at 78% tax rate. You know, there's lots of regulations around. You're not allowed to drill under, find new licenses, find new places to drill in the North Sea under this government. So I think those questions around the regulation, the tax, and what we're actually asking about North Sea oil is really important.
16: I think Mauricio raises a very important point there. I mean, BP rebranded themselves about 15 years ago with all this green logo. Do you remember all those adverts about here we are up in the North Pole, but we've been very kind to polar bears? And, you know, they actually rebranded themselves, and it hasn't actually worked out very well for them. But the reality of the situation on the Brent field is, and the last two built the areas that we have some control over, is that we're squeezing the last drops out of it. It's now much more expensive to extract oil from the North Sea than it is to actually buy it on the open market. Now, at the moment, we have the...
1: Why do we even look at new licences then? Yeah. Why is that even an issue? I mean, there must be oil there.
16: There is indeed, but it's a limited number, and we're actually towards the end of that extraction window. And I think the reality is that, you know, people talk about net zero as being a bad thing. I think the idea of actually being self-sufficient in our energy, having that energy security, getting that Russian boot off our necks, and to actually have our own control over it.
3: So open up more licences in the North Sea?
16: I would say go for an energy mix. You know, go for nuclear, go for hydro, you know, go for wind, go for solar. Put it all together. And there was a time, one day last year, Mauricio will probably know about this, I think it was one day, when we were actually completely self-sufficient in energy supply from solar. It does happen. We can do it. So I think drilling in the North Sea is going backwards. I think going forwards is a proper energy mix.
3: Why not do everything all at once?
16: How right you are. Why don't we? Can you have a word?
3: Makes sense. Yeah. Why exclude some things when the North Sea is there? Yeah.
16: I think we use that as a transitional tool. I don't think we should actually be, you know, fixing ourselves to that or carriage to those horses. I think what we should be doing is say, as part of transition, sure,
3: The look of it, as Maurizio was saying, it's our net zero restrictions which have probably driven BP out.
16: Well, I mean, the evidence is quite different. The evidence is that BP have got in financial trouble anyway. And don't forget, the 75% tax rate that Mauricio was talking about, a lot of that was to do with the windfall tax, which was enthusiastically seized upon by the Conservatives.
1: But I mean, the question comes about then, how do you sell it? And Stephen's right, and we're down to about 2.9 billion barrels of oil in the sites that we're actively doing. If you take that up to undiscovered, unlicensed and unexplored sites at the minute, they reckon it's about 16 billion barrels.
16: Well, nobody knows.
1: So there's plenty. Well, there's 6.2 billion barrels in areas that they do know about that haven't yet been approved. So I mean, there's plenty of oil there if they can access it.
17: Yeah, I think that is the point of, there is a question, why are we not just going for it all? I agree, we should definitely go for as many new renewables, as many nuclear energy sites. Nuclear energy is actually still a middle term sort of idea, because we won't get those sort of big nuclear power stations for another 4 or 5 years at least. So we do need to focus on what is available right now. Whatever money you can get, okay, it might not actually change oil and gas prices internationally. That's a fair point. But at the same time, you will be changing the UK's balance of imports and exports. And if you boost your exports, reduce your imports, you will have an effect on the value of the pound, which will make the value of the pound.
16: But isn't it terrifying that we no longer have the capacity in this country to build small modular reactors and little nuclear power stations? We invented the technology. We had nuclear on power in 1967, and yet we now have to turn to France and China to actually build. So I think that's pretty terrifying, in all honesty. And I think, interestingly, you know, the great John Claude Juncker said, every politician knows what needs to be done, but no politician knows how to get re-elected while you're doing it. And so I think things like hydraulic fracturing, which I think are incredibly sensible, you know, if we're sitting on...
1: Fracking?
16: Yeah, absolutely, bring it on. But politically, you could never do it.
3: Especially if you've only got 2 years before the next general election.
16: Exactly, precisely, absolutely.
17: Right. And Labour would have to be moving on its manifesto as well for it to allow for more North Sea oil drilling, which... You know, Andy Burnham's told Donald Trump, I will join the North Sea, but it's yet to be very clear about what that actually means.
16: But you ask, what has it got to do with Donald Trump? And America is now completely self-sufficient in energy. They're a net exporter of energy. Surely they'd be looking to us to actually be buying the energy, not creating our own. So it seems to be counterintuitive for a capitalist country.
1: All right, you two. There we must leave it, but thank you both very much indeed. Still to come, we're going to be looking again at Gianni Infantino, FIFA, and the week that has rocked the football world. Aidan's got the details.
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2: Well, there you go. Tomorrow, by the way, is your final chance to join in on that one, a day to celebrate Britain. So you've got to look for the QR code, which should magically appear now. There you go. Scan the QR code and it'll tell you everything you need to know. But I think today or tomorrow is the last chance to be part of it.
1: Yes. Tomorrow.
2: Yeah.
1: Yeah. Okay. Yes.
2: That's fine.
1: Because when is it? A week on? Is this Friday
2: it's
1: coming?
2: Next Friday. Yeah. This coming Friday.
1: I don't know what we're doing on breakfast. I think we're just doing breakfast from here in the morning, as per normal. At least if we're going out and about, no one's told us.
2: Yet.
1: Yeah, probably find out Thursday
2: night.
1: That's right. Right, Aidan's here with the sport. What have you got, Aidan?
0: I want to talk. Well, I want to give Gianni Infantino a rest just for this hour. He's had a tough few days.
1: We don't like to give him a rest.
0: No, no, we would, indeed. Not least those who are running UEFA. No, let's talk about Newcastle United. They announced, 36 hours ago that Eddie Howe would be leaving the club. Now, what's important here is that Eddie revealed yesterday that he walked. He wanted some time out of the game, wanted to recharge his batteries.
2: So he's effectively resigned.
0: Yeah, and that's really rare in football these days.
2: Yeah,
0: I remember being
2: because isn't it far more profitable
0: to wait till you're sacked?
2: For somehow get sacked.
0: Yeah, get your contract paid up. Yeah, it's the oldest trick in the book. I was so naive back in 2009 when I said to Gareth Southgate, who was managing Middlesbrough, they'd just lost 1-0 at Manchester City and they're in deep relegation trouble. I said, Gareth, are you going to resign after that defeat today? He went, no chance.
2: Absolutely.
0: I was saying to my boss, he's just said no chance, he's not going to resign. And he said, well, he's not going to. He loses about £3 million if he does. So that explained to me back then, a very wet behind the ears reporter, that's how the world really works. But look, he's leaving, and I think he'll be the next England manager. He's done a good enough body of work there.
1: Do you?
0: Yes, I do. I think that if Tuchel has a bad start to qualifying, which is rare these days because qualifying is fairly straightforward for teams like England, but having damaged his stock slightly, Tuchel, as we saw in the semi-final against Argentina, not responding after going ahead. Normally, you're meant to respond when you go behind. He responded negatively when England went ahead. So I think his stock has been slightly damaged. I think Eddie Howe, with the preference for English coaches, if all things are equal, I think he might get the job.
2: Will that be the real reason that he's resigning then, because he's been offered a bigger, better job?
0: I think it's part of it. No, I don't think he's been offered it, but I think he sees this is how football works. It's very backstairs intrigue, and he'll have noted that Thomas Tuchel now suddenly, after that 20 minutes in that one game, now suddenly from looking unassailable, now looks vulnerable, and he may not see out the rest of his contract if something goes wrong. You know, he doesn't need to do much now wrong to sorry Thomas Tuchel doesn't need to do much wrong now for fans to get on his back.
1: You know what?
0: His card has been marked.
1: You don't want Eddie Howe. It's a sign of getting old.
0: Why?
1: Where the England manager would be younger than you for the first time in your life.
0: He's not much younger than
1: me. The England manager would be younger than you.
0: Well, I don't know.
2: The England manager would be English.
0: Yeah, but I'm a young 48. Yeah. Anyway, listen, the wider point here is that Newcastle are owned by the Saudi state.
2: Ah.
0: Go on, Anne. You think it's a sign that they might be pulling away from sport?
2: Yes. Does it mean they're not so interested in football anymore?
0: I was told 3 months ago by someone who deals with the Saudi regimes regularly in the context of sport.
2: But we thought, I mean, just a year ago, we thought they were going to buy up everything.
0: Yeah, well, they kind of have.
2: All of the big players.
0: But I was told there was a meeting in New York some months ago where they sat down and worked out which sport is taking what. Are we getting value? Now, it's a perfect storm in some ways with Newcastle because they haven't already made an excuse to pull out, because the PSR rules in football mean that you can't spend more than your turnover. So Newcastle aren't a big enough club to have this massive turnover. It benefits the clubs who have a high turnover, so it keeps the big clubs dominant. It's to their advantage. That's what the rules were set up for. They can't have these outliers coming in with loads of money and competing with Man City and Chelsea. Back in 2003, Chelsea were bought by Roman Abramovich. The established cartel, not, I don't want to use the word cartel, the established order of Liverpool, Man United, Arsenal didn't like that one bit. The Arsenal chairman, David Dean, famously said of what was happening, he said, Roman Abramovich has parked his tanks on our lawn and he's firing £50 notes at us. They did not like it one bit. It was only a matter of time before they legislated to guard against this. And that's why we saw FIFA's financial fair play rules that came in, which mean you can't spend more than your turnover. And if you go into a club which is down on its luck, their turnover isn't going to be high. It's as simple as that. You have to build it up over a number of years. So it means they can't sign the players they want. Instead, they're having to sell players. And if the Premier League really sees itself as one of Britain's greatest exports commercially, don't discourage investment. That would be my argument. There at least has to be some kind of happy medium.
1: I'd like Roman Abramovich to come and park on my lawn and fire £50 notes at me. That'd be very,
0: you'd
1: very welcome. That'd be great. Aidan, Brat time.
0: You're only tuppence behind him anyway, aren't you?
1: I wish. Thank you very much indeed.
2: To park his helicopter, let alone
1: else. Right, we've got the papers in a moment.
2: Yes, with journalist Susan Holder and Ella Whelan. First of all, though, let's have a look at the forecast for some of the top European destinations.
4: Can't wait to get in that sea.
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5: Hello there. If you're heading away this weekend, plenty of hot and sunny weather across Europe. Very hot across central and eastern areas of Europe with a heat wave ongoing. But it is slightly cooler across some areas of Spain and western France. A few showers across Alpine regions and across Italy throughout Sunday. Risk of thunderstorms. And it's turning very hot through the Mediterranean with temperatures climbing towards the high 30s, possibly the low 40s as well. And there's very little change in the forecast with more sunshine on the way.
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1: Right, going through the papers with journalists Susan Holder and Ella Whelan. Good morning. This just makes me laugh in the Times about Healy, the Iron Chancellor, because it just makes me think of Dennis Healy.
13: That's what I thought. I thought I'd been transported back in time when I saw the thing. I was thinking, what's going on? Dennis Healy, for people who don't remember, he was the man with the bushy eyebrows.
1: The man with the eyebrows.
13: And had a catchphrase, which I can't remember what it was now, but he used to go, That was how they used to
3: jolly,
13: do impressions of something.
3: Jolly something.
13: Anyway, nobody needs to see my impressions this early morning of anybody, let alone Dennis Healy. So John Healy has given his first big interview since being appointed Chancellor.
3: Silly Billy.
13: Silly Billy. That would have driven me crazy. Yeah. Well done. Whether John Healy is a silly Billy or not, we are yet to find out. But he has sent a letter to all MPs saying they must find savings in their budgets because things that Andy Burnham is promising, which just in his first week, they have costing 96 billion. Things like the cutting the VAT from consumer energy bills would be 850 million. the £2 cap on bus fares.
3: I seem to remember Keir Starmer doing this.
13: £500 million and £100 million of help for pubs and live music venues. Before we even get to trying to raise the defence spending, obviously. But they're saying, we're just going to reprioritise. That's how we're going to do it. If only it was that... I'd like to think it was that simple.
3: But doesn't that
13: but
3: mean
13: I'm
3: cuts?
13: Not Chancellor, so I don't
12: yes,
13: know.
12: It does mean cuts. And doesn't this all sound a little bit kind of reformy to you? I mean, this is what, in a good way, I don't think anybody necessarily thinks that this is a bad plan. But I remember when, you know, Reform won all those local councils and had big, big wins electorally, their plan was to go in and sort of doge the institutions and say, cut all the fat and tighten up.
13: Which is a great idea.
12: It's a great idea. But everybody in the Labour Party and the Tory Party said, ha ha, what a ridiculous plan. Of course, you can't do that, what a load of nonsense. And here we have Healy doing it. I mean, look, there needs to be so much more than this to make any kind of significant headway. The thing that's quite, that's quite good in what Healy has said is that he's, you know, quoted as saying that he needs to tackle the inexorably rising welfare bill, which must be controlled. I mean, everybody at this point has said that. Keir Starmer, Wes Treating, John Healy, everybody agrees. But actually doing something meaningful about that would make some real difference.
13: Support, maybe they will get there because they probably will need that because of the backbenchers being against
1: it. But on that basis, if they're going to do anything significant about welfare, they'd need to do it now.
12: They should do it now. And they need to not just... So, that you know, under Keir Starmer, there was this sort of discussion about we'll do something about future welfare applicants, but nothing right now. I think actually you probably need to go a lot harder and say there's lots of people that are currently on it that need to be cut from it. You know, tackle the very contentious moral political row about young people being on welfare for mental health reasons. All of that, you need to grasp that nettle, but we don't know yet whether they're going to be able to do that.
1: What I don't understand is this letter that the Chancellor sent out apparently says there is no new money to help people with the cost of living. But that's been the big message from the Prime Minister, hasn't it? I'm going to help you with the cost of living.
12: Yeah, and he's very much positioned himself as a kind of like kindly lord in a way. You know, the way in which Burnham's talked is, I really care for you and I'm really going to do something nice for you. And, you know, all the announcements have meant a sort of few pounds extra here or there. Actually, I think in order to be in any way effective in the economy, Burnham has to sort of drop the sort of nicey-nice language and actually get quite tough and have a conversation with the country which says, we're in really, really dire times. There needs to be some very drastic measures taken.
13: That was the mistake they made before, though, wasn't it? Nobody needs to hear, it's all dreadful. And because I think that's what did for Keir Starmer, because they came out going, oh, well, we thought we were going to do lots of things, but now we've looked at it, we can't. And so we're going to, and then we'll do this to the pensioners.
12: But it is all dreadful.
13: But
12: one
13: thing that would pay... People then will attach that message to that person. I think that is part of what did for Keir Starmer, because it did kind of... The negativity was so overriding. And Burnham has tried, whether it's going to work or not, and whether he can do it or not, to come out with messaging that is a little bit more positive. And I do give him some credit for that.
12: I think this is the main thing, it's all messaging. Whereas actually, I think the public's more grown up than that, and most people understand that they don't want things wrapped up in nice packaging. They want to say, to have an understanding of this is where things are, the national debt is at this, you know, things need to be drastically reduced. Okay, I'm going to make some sacrifices now in certain areas for your plan to make things better in the future.
13: But I think
12: that takes quite a hard nose.
13: So much negativity that some kind of, and people do respond better, I believe, to a carrot than stick. I do think
3: why couldn't he just renege or back out of the Chagos deal?
13: Oh, why couldn't we?
3: And wouldn't that help pay for an awful lot of this?
13: Absolutely. Although that money does that money even exist? But yes,
3: well, because it had to come from somewhere.
13: But I think the same about HS2, and Burnham was a big advocate of that.
12: With everything with the Labour Party, there's what's good for the country, and then there's what's good for the party. And obviously, the more that Burnham, I think the bigger question, the bigger issue is that democratically, the more he veers away from any sort of previous Labour Party position, the more democratically it becomes untenable for him to not call a general election. Because if you're going to drastically change everything, then you need to go back to the people. On the other hand, if he keeps ticking off all the, not, you know, quite a few of the sort of the Starmer crowd or different factions in the Labour Party with making moves, the more there's going to be internal infighting. The Labour Party's really good at grinding things to a halt because none of them can agree.
3: So Chagos wasn't part of the manifesto.
12: No, but it was a, you know, it's seen as something that Starmer did. But funnily enough, most of the country don't agree with and weren't big fans of.
3: Work in his favour, couldn't it?
13: It could do. And if we're going to talk about Labour Party infighting, can we talk about Harriet Harman?
3: Because, I mean... Go on, tell us what she said. Actually, it's in the Telegraph, isn't it, Ella?
12: That the Labour Party in any future general or any future leadership contest must ban. She's not saying it would be better for him to be a woman. There must be a women-only shortlist, she says. And she's backed up by quite a few high-profile Labour women. There's been interviews with Dame Margaret Hodge, Polly Billington, the Stannett MP has supported it, Jess Phillips, all the rest of them are saying that any future leadership election should be women-only. I mean, Harman's such a broken record on this. This is what she does almost... I mean, poor Andy Burnham, in a way, is, you know, the seat's not even warm and they're already talking about his replacement. But there's, you know, the Labour Party does have this problem. Lots of people point to it, that it's one of the only parties that hasn't had a woman in the leadership position. On the other hand, even as a woman saying this, I don't really care, because, you know, who would it be? Angela Rayner, Rachel Reeves, Jess Phillips, Harriet Harman herself, none of those people are inspiring, whether they're women
13: they're
12: or
13: not,
12: men.
13: And I agree with you, but as a woman, I do care, and I've always cared about this, and it's one of the reasons I pulled away from the Labour Party many, many years ago, because I found it culturally to be the most misogynistic group of people I've ever come across, and I do believe that is what pulls the strings behind the Labour Party quite
3: She's pointed out in this piece, hasn't she, that there have been so many men who have obviously been leaders before, and they've always put a woman behind them as sort of deputy.
13: So they've kowtowed.
3: They've a token woman. That's what
13: it is. She's also saying that every man who takes, you know, in future, every man who takes it, don't you realise you're pushing a woman behind? And I'm like, that's not how women want to be addressed. That's not how we want to go on in the world.
1: You want a sympathy vote.
13: I don't want anyone to take that position because they've been given it, because they've been given a chance.
12: I just don't buy this whole... I'm not sort of defending the Labour Party necessarily, but I don't buy this whole discussion of it's so full of misogyny. Polly Billington is quoted saying there are dark forces within the party. If that's the case, then kick them all out, make it public, or otherwise, you know, stop... I don't know, there's just a kind of a farce going on here. Is it true or is it not?
1: All right, you too.
3: Fascinating.
1: Thank you very much indeed. 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
16: 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UK only. Entrance must be 18 or over. Lines close at 4 p.m. on the 21st of August. This is a network giveaway. Entries will be pooled. Please check the closing time if listening or watching on demand. Good luck.
3: Still to come, with a migration crisis on Gibraltar's doorstep, raising new security fears, should Britain send troops to defend Gibraltar? We'll be debating that at about 20 past eight. First, though, time for the weather.
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5: Good morning. Welcome to your latest UV News weather update brought to you from the Met Office. Warm sunshine for many of us through today, though a little bit cooler than it has been earlier on this week. Few showers still for more northwestern areas as well. So a bit of a cloudier start across parts of western Scotland in particular. Some of these showers will push further east into eastern Scotland, some eastern areas of northern England. Perhaps the odd shower in the far north of Wales, but for many parts of England and Wales, it should remain pretty dry through much of today. Plenty of sunshine as well. UV levels will be high and it will still feel quite hot in the sunshine with temperatures reaching 26 degrees in the southeast, quite widely in the low 20s for more central areas of England. Tonight it remains pretty dry for much of the UK, even though showers tending to fade away. It's just the Northern Isles seeing a few lingering into the evening. So for much of Scotland, a dry night to come, but a breeze will continue holding temperatures up a little bit higher across more western areas. Across the Shelter though, it will be another quite fresh night ahead. Plenty of clear skies, a bit of mist and fog could develop overnight as well. The sunshine may be a little bit hazier to end the day across the very far south of England in particular, but plenty of dry weather overnight. We've got a ridge of high pressure still with us. The winds pick up a little bit across the far north of Scotland, to northerly winds, so that will bring quite a chilly feel to start the day on Sunday here. Elsewhere, plenty of clear skies, as I said, a bit of mist and fog. Towns and cities just about double digits, but rurally could be down into the mid single figures to start the day on Sunday, particularly across the north and east. There's a change on Sunday to wetter conditions by the end of the day, but lots of sunshine ahead of that. Perhaps a little less sunshine compared to Saturday for some of us, but it's going to still feel quite warm. We're starting to pick up some warmer air once again through Sunday, so temperatures climbing towards the higher 20s, and on Monday it's set to be a little bit warmer once again. Bye-bye.
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3: 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Entrance must be 18 or over. Lines close at 4 p.m. on the 21st of August. 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
8: Good morning. Is Europe's latest migration crisis a wake-up call for Britain?
9: Andy Burnham is under pressure now to strengthen UK border security after 60,000 migrants crossed into the Spanish exclave of Ceuta in just 24 hours.
8: Well, the Conservatives and Reform are warning that some could eventually make their way to Britain.
9: So is the government doing enough to protect the UK borders?
10: And to have the resounding victory that we've had just fills me with confidence, really, that the people in Greater Manchester believe that we have been making a great difference and want to see us building on the legacy of what we've created and go even further.
8: Manchester waking up with a new mayor this morning as Labour's Bev Craig is elected.
11: Yes, Bev Craig has been elected as Mayor of Manchester with a decisive victory. But with voter turnout slumping, could it be called another loveless landslide?
9: Plans for China's controversial new embassy in London have cleared another hurdle after the High Court rejected a legal challenge.
12: Gianni Infantino has bowed to intense and widespread pressure by scrapping his controversial plan to sell off stakes in the World Cup. It leaves the FIFA president clinging to his job at the head of the world football's governing body.
13: Good morning. A dry weekend for most of us, though a few showers across more northwestern areas to start today and into Sunday. I'll have all the details for you a little later on.
8: It's just gone 8 o'clock. I'm Stephen Dixon.
9: And I'm Anne Diamond. And this is GB News Breakfast.
8: I'm just trying to look up Bev Craig, because we haven't really covered a lot of the Manchester mayoral election, because it's quite difficult to all these rules and regulations.
9: So now we want to know more about who she is. No,
8: because we've not obviously seen a lot of the stuff, but she born in 1985. That always depresses me slightly when everyone's younger than me now. Yeah. Oh, younger than me. Everyone's younger than me.
14: Same year as the Sinclair C5 came out.

0: Is it really? Well, there you go. Well, she's done better than the Sinclair C5. Yes.
1: 1985 was also when the Schengen Agreement was signed.
2: Is that right?
1: On the River Moselle.
2: Wow.
1: Because it was between three bordering countries.
0: See, we didn't think it was that long ago, did we?
1: No, we're talking about 85. And we're talking about 85, aren't
2: I'd have
1: we?
2: Said, well, Schengen.
1: Yeah, Schengen, I think it was 85.
0: 2000s. Yeah, you would have done
1: it. And it was done on the River Moselle because that's where three intersecting countries were. And it was just a little village made famous by the name of that agreement.
2: Wow.
0: Interesting, isn't it?
2: Amazing.
0: Well, and now Italy's pulled out of it. Temporarily.
1: You wonder whether it'll be the start.
0: Oh, you do wonder. It's all down to what's happened in Susa, of course, where the Prime Minister has, as a result of those 60,000 migrants crossing into that Spanish enclave, has been told to beef up Britain's borders. The Prime Minister, though, says, well, it's Spanish, so it's not his concern.
3: I mean, obviously, that's a matter for the Spanish government first and foremost, but it is a cause for concern, and we are making contact with the Spanish government, the Spanish authorities, to provide support, but also to understand the implications of that situation.
1: Well, meanwhile, Italy says that it is suspending the EU's border-free Schengen arrangements with Spain in response to that mass influx of migrants into Ceuta from Morocco.
0: Italy doesn't have a land border with Spain, but that will impact people travelling by plane or boat between the two countries.
1: Well, let's talk to GB News' national reporter Charlie Peters, who joins us now. I mean, it's not surprising that people are alarmed when you see those pictures.
4: Yes, and the big question now is, why did this sudden influx happen? There's been no shortage of attempts to break into so-called Fortress Europe, as defenders of the European border security strategy refer to it often as, but this one does seem particularly sudden and, as we've seen from the figures now at least, 57 people perish. It's been also a tragic incident of people rushing into this Spanish enclave of Ceuta. So what is emerging now is some concern that the Moroccan authorities could have been involved in the movement of these some 60,000 people into this territory. Speaking to people on the ground, the number of Moroccans who've attempted to enter this territory, who've spoken to the press on the ground and said that police officers told them directly, go that way, ushering them towards the enclave. One man, Mohamed Amido, a 37-year-old, who actually spoke to the New York Times yesterday, who said he heard about the influx on social media. And as he approached the border, Moroccan police officers said, come to Spain. But many of those individuals have now returned. Yesterday, they were saying about 48,000 had made the journey back. In fact, Mr. Amido, that 37-year-old who said he was ushered in, had left because there was nothing to eat or drink. Another man, also speaking to the New York Times, Youssef Alawi, a 26-year-old, said that Moroccan police officers pointed him in the right direction and said, go that way, go that way. And of course, there is a precedent for this as well. We have seen Morocco using immigration as a diplomatic tool in the past. It funneled some 8,000 people into Ceuta in 2021 over a dispute with the Spanish kingdom. Then there was also another situation in the Western Sahara in 1975. We've seen an influx into this enclave in 2005 as well. So, look, Morocco isn't the first country that's been accused of using mass migration and the sudden influx of illegal migrants as a diplomatic tool or indeed a weapon, as some have termed it. We've seen Turkey doing the same during the dispute with Syria a decade ago when we saw a million move into Europe and Angela Merkel accepting them. There will, of course, need to be more rigorous checks on what has happened here, but a lot of on-the-ground reporting, and we'll hear from our correspondent DGBT later and what he's heard and what he's seen on the ground as well, but a lot of reporting so far indicating some degree of at least facilitation by the Moroccans.
0: But then we're left with this situation now where, yes, it's been a frightening figure, and it's still very large that 12,000 people are left. But are we right then to be having a great panic about what could be happening at the Channel or even in Gibraltar as a result of all this? Because we don't know if those 12,000 people are going to be able to make it to the EU, the European mainland.
4: It's an EU official, senior EU officials were insisting yesterday that they wouldn't be able to get out of the enclave into mainland Europe. But senior EU officials have been briefing for years that certain things won't happen with migration, and then they do. should we be concerned about this in Britain? Well, I think absolutely. We've been 8 years now into a mass migration crisis with the small boats, which is not being stopped. And people are coming to that position from all over the world. The nationalities involved in making those crossings are varied and do include many from North Africa. There are so many smuggling routes into the country. What we're seeing now with these land and sea crossings is the very savvy facilitators of these movements finding another method in, potentially with state support. That's when it will become particularly tricky for the Labour government and Andy Burnham. How they will actually start to prevent these flows of migrants from around the world towards the United Kingdom if they also have the added concern of states being involved, hostile states potentially being involved in moving them. We heard last week about these reports that the Iranian regime was exploiting this weakness. It's hardly a surprise that those who wish to do us harm are focusing on one of the weakest points in our national security, which is our inability to prevent people for the best part of a decade from illegally breaking into the country by simply pushing a boat towards our territorial waters.
1: And also the concept, the concern of human rights lawyers and judges sort of changing the rules a bit and enabling them to have rights when they reach a certain land. They have rights that they didn't have before. For instance, wasn't there a judge in Morocco who made the ruling that if they got to Ceuta by sea, that gave them rights once they landed?
4: Actually, this is a Spanish Supreme Court decision this week. So the Supreme Court in Spain this week has changed the law, or at least challenged the law, that crossing a sea border, if there's no physical border, removes the right for the state, the Kingdom of Spain, to intercept and return them at sea. Now, yesterday, Pedro Sanchez in Ceuta said, well, we'll put in our own physical maritime border, put in a stretch of buoys to prevent that floating in the sea, to overcome that change in the law. But it's too late. They've already made that influx and that crossing. So that law change basically gave legal opportunities to those who wish to make
1: crossing. And is that what caused this enormous influx?
4: It gave them a legal opportunity to do so. But there are other critics also of this, Anne, who are saying, well, Pedro Sanchez has also introduced this illegal immigration amnesty in the country in the last year, so 1 million-plus people benefiting from that. Spain is looking like the weak link in Europe's armour when it comes to dealing with illegal migration. That is what its critics are saying. Yesterday, Pedro Sanchez said, actually, when you look at people who are illegally entering into Spain, Italy has had some 200,000 people more than Spain. So why on earth are they criticising us and suspending or attempting to suspend the Schengen agreement, that free travel arrangement with us? But equally, the Italians might say, yes, we had a big problem in the past. We've beefed up our efforts now. We've now got Giorgia Meloni in charge. She's making a difference. What have you done, Pedro Sanchez? You've made being an illegal migrant totally legal. Mm-hmm. And you've allowed your Supreme Court to follow this legal precedent, which has led to the pictures you're seeing on your screen now. An enclave of just 84,000 people facing ransackings and being suddenly overrun by people who were facing their sovereignty just being totally demolished.
0: Okay, Charlie, thank you. We'll see you a little bit later on. Let's turn on to other political matters this morning. I'm fed up of calling the Prime Minister the former Mayor of Greater Manchester. We all know he had that job. Anyway, there's a new Mayor of Greater Manchester now, and it's Bev Craig from the Labour Party. She defeated Reform UK's Sian Astley, who came in second.
1: But turnout was very low, 25%. That marks the lowest recorded since the mayoralty was actually created in 2017. Hundreds of thousands of voters chose to stay at home.
0: Despite the low turnout, this marks a decisive pass for the Prime Minister's first electoral test since he arrived in Downing Street. I mean, Reform had really been hoping to take this, and in the end,
1: their vote was low.
0: Well, you've got about nearly twice as many, Olivia?
5: Almost exactly twice as many. It was 300,000 to 150,000 for the Reform candidate. On the face of it, that looks like a very good, impressive boost for Andy Burnham, and he will certainly be breathing a sigh of relief. That Manchester mayoralty contest, which of course he triggered by standing in the Makerfield by-election, cost the taxpayer £5 million. So if Labour had then gone on to lose it, there would be plenty of people in the Labour Party who would say that Andy Burnham had acted out of self-interest rather rather than the interests of the party and the city. So he will certainly be breathing a sigh of relief. It's not without flies in the ointment, though. One of them, which you've mentioned, is that 25% turnout. That is very low indeed, the lowest since 2017 when the mayoralty was created. The winner only secured 300,000 votes in a city of millions and millions of people. Mm-hmm. So, you know, there might be an argument that she doesn't quite have that mandate. You could call it the sort of loveless landslide that Keir Starmer achieved in the 2024 general election. The other criticism, of course, is that Labour has been criticised for rushing through changes to the voting system in Manchester. So instead of the first-past-the-post system, which is used in our general elections, the Manchester mayoralty was done including second preferences. So as it indeed happened, if there is no winner on first preferences, it goes to second preferences. Now, in a situation like this, that means that Labour manages to mop up all the votes on the left. So they're getting all the Lib Dem votes, all the Green votes as well. And that, in part, secured them their impressive victory. So it is a little bit tainted by that change to the voting system, some people calling it gerrymandering of Labour's opposition, and, of course, tainted, too, by the low turnout. But on the face of it, it is a win for Andy Burnham, and he will be breathing a huge sigh of relief because losing would have been a disastrous blow.
1: I've heard some commentators in the last 24 hours sort of saying, why such a low turnout? I would have thought it's because the voters are a bit fed up with elections and feeling, particularly in that area, of being used politically.
5: I expect there definitely is an element of low turnout because of fatigue with elections. We have seen that before. I think also it's astonishing the extent to which this Manchester mayoralty election has sort of gone under the radar because we have a new prime minister, because everyone's talking about Andy Burnham's new policies. I was talking to a group of very plugged in Westminster journalists who were all saying, oh, I forgot it was the Manchester mayoralty at the weekend. Yeah. It has gone under the radar. So I think perhaps there are people in Manchester who weren't even really aware that it was going on. One reason or another, very low turnout, and that to some extent isn't the best start for Bev Craig, the new mayor of Manchester.
1: And how will Reform be feeling about this?
5: Well, it's another blow, particularly as Andy Burnham's party has now caught up with Reform in some of the polling that we're seeing. Reform is very, very dependent on momentum. As we saw last summer, there was a bit of a dip in Reform's polling, and then it continued to sort of sink down. That is exactly what Reform doesn't want this time. They are very, very, very dependent on that momentum. But as we've just got a new mayor of Manchester, let's have a listen to what she had to say.
6: We're joined now by the new mayor of Greater Manchester, Bev Craig. Bev, thank you so much for joining us. A really rather resounding victory, although it wasn't quite the 50% needed to just get through on the first preference. What do you make of the result in the end?
7: I'm incredibly pleased. I started this campaign when the only poll in the field showed me on 33% and Reform on 30%. To be able to hit 47% in the first round and to have the resounding victory that we've had just fills me with confidence, really, that the people in Greater Manchester believe that we have been making a great difference and want to see us building on the legacy of what we've created and go even further.
6: Now, in your speech today, you said you're going to serve every single resident.
7: Absolutely.
6: Every single day. Talk to us a bit about how you're going to do that.
7: So look, I think for me, I've run on a platform that talks about what it means to have a good life in Greater Manchester. A home you can afford, a town centre that you're proud of, making policy decisions that put more money in people's pockets, like free buses for 11 to 18 year olds, that give families up to £500 each. You know, these are practical things that I don't think are driven by ideology, but are driven by the fact that everybody in every town, village and city in Greater Manchester wants to live a good life, and they're the kinds of things that I think mayors should be doing, and they're the kind of priorities that I'll have as mayor.
6: Now, a lot of people might argue that the reason you perhaps had the victory today was to do with this Burnham bounce that the Labour Party is currently enjoying.
7: Yeah.
6: What would you say to that, and how are you going to fill your predecessor's shoes? Of course, he was in the job for 9 years.
7: Yeah, yeah.
6: How are you going to fill those shoes?
7: Look, I'm on record throughout the course of this campaign. I worked really closely with Andy. You know, as leader of the council, I was his deputy on all of the economic growth and the good growth work that we tried to do right across the city region. You know, so of course Labour doing well in the polls, doing better than they've been in some time is a great thing. I am a Labour politician after all. But I also think the margin of victory that we see shows that there's something else that's deeper here in Greater Manchester, and that broadly people don't want somebody that's going to come in and tear everything up, but actually build on the legacy.
0: Yeah, I mean, it's maintaining the status quo then, isn't it?
5: Well, very much. It seems as though this mayoralty is going to be a continuation of what Andy Burnham was promising. Lots of spending promises there, which you will see echoed in Andy Burnham's national promises. Let's see how it all pans out. We know that Manchester is on a good track at the moment, partly because of Burnham's leadership, partly because of things that were going on behind the scenes in Manchester councils, even before there was a mayoralty there. It is a fast-growing city. Quite a nice crowd to get, I think, for Bev Craig. Let's see what she does for that.
0: Okay, Olivia, thank you.
8: Yeah, we were just talking about Labour women maybe not getting the big jobs, or certainly not getting the leadership, but she's the mayor now.
0: Yeah, all
8: good
0: right.
8: Luck to her.
0: See what happens. Right, another news for you this morning. Gianni Infantino has scrapped FIFA's controversial plans to sell stakes in a company running the World Cup after fierce opposition from UEFA and other football confederations, and some of his own deputies, actually. The proposals has now been abandoned. Mr. Infantino saying it was creating divisions rather than uniting the game.
1: A month of free bus travel for children in England has started. Most under-16s won't be required to pay for travel on most local buses throughout August. The Department for Transport has said it's aimed at easing cost of living pressures on families during the school holidays.
0: And the Prince and Princess of Wales will join spectators at the Commonwealth Games in Glasgow as it draws to a close. William and Catherine will watch events on the penultimate day, which has showcased some of the world's best competitors and seen thousands of people head to the city.
1: Right, well, the time already, 8:18. Let's catch up with the weather. Here's Annie Shuttleworth.
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10: Good morning, welcome to your latest GB News weather update brought to you from the Met Office. Warm sunshine for many of us through today, though a little bit cooler than it has been earlier on this week. Few showers still for more northwestern areas as well, so a bit of a cloudier start across parts of western Scotland in particular. Some of these showers will push further east into eastern Scotland, some eastern areas of northern England, perhaps the odd shower in the far north of Wales, but for many parts of England and Wales it should remain pretty dry through much of today. Plenty of sunshine as well. UV levels will be high and it will still feel quite hot in the sunshine with temperatures reaching 26 degrees in the southeast, quite widely in the low 20s for more central areas of England. Tonight it remains pretty dry for much of the UK, even though showers tending to fade away. It's just the Northern Isles seeing a few lingering into the evening. So for much of Scotland, a dry night to come, but a breeze will continue holding temperatures up a little bit higher across more western areas. Across the Shelter though, it will be another quite fresh night ahead. Plenty of clear skies, a bit of mist and fog could develop overnight as well. The sunshine may be a little bit hazier to end the day across the very far south of England in particular, but plenty of dry weather overnight. We've got a ridge of high pressure still with us. The winds pick up a little bit across the far north of Scotland, some northerly winds, so that will bring quite a chilly feel to start the day on Sunday here. Elsewhere, plenty of clear skies, as I said, a bit of mist and fog. Towns and cities, just about double digits, but rurally, could be down into the mid single figures to start the day on Sunday, particularly across the north and east. There's a change on Sunday to wetter conditions by the end of the day, but lots of sunshine ahead of that. Perhaps a little less sunshine compared to Saturday for some of us, but it's going to still feel quite warm. We're starting to pick up some warmer air once again through Sunday, so temperatures climbing towards the higher 20s, and on Monday it's set to be a little bit warmer once again. Bye-bye.
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1: Still to come, should Britain now deploy troops to defend Gibraltar? We'll be debating that next.
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15: US President Donald Trump has denied speaking with FIFA President Gianni Infantino about his FIFA Forward Enterprise plan. Infantino's proposals, which have been met by fierce backlash, would see a 20% stake in the FIFA Forward Enterprise sold to private investors. When the US president was asked by reporters if he had spoken to Infantino about the plans, Trump replied, "No, I never spoke to him." The pair had previous dealings at the World Cup after the US president personally asked Infantino to review a red card shown to the US striker Follorin Balogun. That's the latest sport. 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
0: It's 8:24 and Spain facing an overwhelming border security breach after 60,000 migrants crossed into the Spanish exclave of Ceuta from Morocco. 48,000 have gone back so far.
8: Yeah, but it's still a lot. It was just the sight of all of those people just massing in. The Spanish government deployed military personnel to maintain security, and surrounding countries like Italy are said to be on high alert.
0: So we're asking this morning, should Britain deploy troops to defend Gibraltar?
8: Well, joining us in the studio for this morning's debate, Robert Midgley, spokesperson of Friends of British Overseas Territories, and journalist Mitchell Durden. Is it Mitchell? Yes?
18: Yes.
8: That's right.
18: Yes.
8: Welcome to you both. Robert, first, I mean, is there any cause for concern for Gibraltar at the moment?
18: I mean, I think if those 60,000 did make their way onto mainland Europe, yes, there would be, in my opinion anyway. Gibraltar has been on a heightened alert for the past few days. The Chief Minister and Governor's Office have both been monitoring the situation. And of course, they said last night that in a statement that there's no reason for alarm, but also 2 weeks ago, they took down the border and joined Schengen. So everyone was saying, oh, this is actually a really bad time for this emergency to happen. But we've been very fortunate that they haven't crossed the channel the Strait of Gibraltar at all, which is very fortunate. But otherwise, yes, because Gibraltar has a garrison of around 400 troops, and that's down from about 2,000 maybe about 50 years ago. So I think there would have been a problem had those people crossed the Strait of Gibraltar.
0: Except Gibraltar's absolutely tiny.
18: Yeah.
0: So if a whole load of people had arrived in Gibraltar, I mean, it'd be the same situation as we're seeing in Ceuta, where you're going to know where they are,
18: yeah,
0: and you're going to be able to do something about it, which is what's happening.
18: I mean, Gibraltar's one of the safest places in the world, if you've ever been. You know, everyone knows each other there. It's got a population of around 30,000 people. Not not much crime happens. Before the border came down, people were citing security concerns because there's a lot of smuggling, cross-border smuggling of alcohol, drugs, whatever, and also crime rates across the border are much higher. So they have had implications of people crossing the border and causing problems the past week or so, and crime rates have gone up, but we would have seen a significant amount of crime gone up had those people come in. And you know, the Roger Border Police are only so big, the military garrison there is only so big, so yes, they would have struggled, and yes, we would have had to send some sort of reinforcement in to secure Gibraltar.
0: Mitchell, what do you think? Is this something that Gibraltarians and Fabian Picardo should be worried about?
19: Well, potentially, yes. I mean, you've seen a massive incursion into quite a neighbouring territory. You can literally see it from Gibraltar. It's just the other side of the strait. It is something you'd want to be concerned about, particularly the reports about Morocco could have infiltrated or influenced this in any possible way. You don't want to see a neighbouring country like Spain being taken advantage of from another power and all the sort of disruption or sovereignty issues that may arise from that.
1: But on the other hand, we have heard that 60,000 came across in that amazing influx, but 48,000 have gone back. It's not a permanent thing. It's not going to. In other words, are we being alarmist simply because the pictures we're seeing are so dramatic?
19: Well, we haven't seen people cross as of yet, but we should always be ready and be prepared should something happen. It's no good to wait until it happens. We should be proactive. We should have intelligence ready. We should be prepared should the worst case scenario happen.
0: So should we send troops?
19: I think we should, but I think we should send them to Qatar where this is actually happening. Deal with it at the source of the problem.
0: Yeah, but we can't send troops to Susa, can we? It's not our territory.
19: We could offer assistance to them. There's precedence for this. When Belarus done hostile actions to Poland, we sent the Royal Engineers to the Polish border and helped them maintain law and order in their country. So rather than wait for the problem to reach Gibraltar, I think the people of Gibraltar would be much more happy to see us deal with this away from their territory, where it can't be seen or heard, because the territory is so small, people can only enter by two ways, land or sea. If, worst case scenario, there was a mass land incursion, right next to the border with Spain, there's an active runway which has international flights coming in. There's an RAF base there as well, what has air assets, weapons. We wouldn't want to see people running around a runway with weapons. Wow. There's also, if they come the sea route, that is one of the busiest straits in the world for shipping. Lots of ships dock there because of the fuel is much cheaper than Spain because of the tax regulations when they're going on these long hauls from Gibraltar to the Americas or the United States. And we wouldn't want to see a situation where a boat that maybe is stolen from Ceuta goes out, gets struck by a large cargo ship, massive humanitarian crisis in that sort of strait, which then affects global shipping and the world's economy.
1: Robert, isn't that alarmist?
18: Perhaps. I do see the words in that, but you know, we have submarines that operate down that strait. We have a Royal Navy presence around Gibraltar. So if they did happen to go within that, what is it, the 3-mile radius around Gibraltar, they would be picked up very quickly. And there are security concerns for, you know, if there is a dinghy that goes across and there's a nuclear submarine just there, it's not the best idea in the world. I think there's 12,000 people still left in Ceuta. Have they left? How would they get to Spain? The ferry crossing from Morocco to Gibraltar actually suspended about 3 weeks ago, and there's actually very little way that they could actually get across that strait. So perhaps it's a bit alarmist.
0: All right, you two. Thank you very much indeed. Good to see you. And should you be watching in Gibraltar this morning, good morning
1: yes.
0: to you.
1: Yes, yeah, good morning. And tell us what you think of that.
0: Very fond of Gibraltar.
1: Yeah, it's an amazing
0: love going
1: place,
0: over. Yeah, I love going over there. It's been a while. I need to head back. Anyway, enough of that. Maybe I should do it if I won the Great British Giveaway because I get £60,000 in tax-free cash.
1: No, well, you
0: if
1: wouldn't.
0: I was allowed to enter.
1: Yes, exactly. No. But you are allowed to enter. Here's how.
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21: 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UK only. Entrance must be 18 or over. Lines close at 4 p.m. on the 21st of August. This is a network giveaway. Entries will be pooled. Please check the closing time if listening or watching on demand. Good luck.
0: Time for the sport in a moment.
8: The sport?
0: Sport. He just said you got to say sport.
22: 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Anyway, never mind that. Gianni Infantino has been forced into a climb down from his plans to sell off parts of the World Cup, find out what it all means for the FIFA president after this break.
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4: 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Thank you so much for voting for us. 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
6: 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The most loyal viewers.
4: Thank you

0: Evening's here. Should we talk about...
1: Should we ask him about sport?
0: Well, yeah, sport. Sport. You've got to say.
2: Singular.
0: And the outgoing president of FIFA.
2: Well, say outgoing. You know, that
0: I think he's screwed.
1: He'll cling on.
2: He would disagree with you on that.
0: Of course
2: so did lots of other... So did lots of his critics. David Bernstein, the former FA chairman, was interviewed on radio just 24 hours ago, and he said, in any normal organisation... Then, yeah, of course, his position is untenable. But this is FIFA, and things work differently. How many times did Sepp Blatter survive year after year after year?
0: I know, but we had two of his key allies coming out yesterday. One resigned, and one said, I'm not going to resign, but I expect to be fired for slating how all of this was done.
2: Yeah, there was a leak. So I don't think Infantino can be blamed for that necessarily. Don't forget, they employ 5,000 people. So if someone gets wind of it and doesn't like the sound of it, then they're going to brief a journalist, aren't they? I don't think they can necessarily be expected to plug every single hole in the organisation. However, it would have been nice to hear what the proposals actually were, which leads me to think perhaps that they weren't very popular. It probably means more water breaks instead of every 25 minutes or every 22 minutes, they're probably every 30 seconds if the advertisers get their way. We might see a World Cup every 2 years, which some would actually support and think was good. But we're only speculating on what the proposals would have been because he didn't explain them, Infantino. The journalist didn't get a chance to ask any questions because he's not stood in front of or sat in front of the media. No one's even bothered speculating what they might be. I'm just surmising now.
0: Yeah, but all he said, but what he did say was all these football federations would get about 30 million quid each, but they have to make a decision by the 19th of September, which is no time at all, and nobody knew what was going on.
2: No, that's right, and the timing would have been
0: very difficult. It's corrupt as anything, isn't it?
2: I'm loath to use that word. But having said that, some would say that a bit of free market flair is exactly what FIFA could benefit from. It's a very stuffy organisation. It's very reactionary. The subordinate organisations are even more reactionary, as we saw this week. But the fact is that organisations like, or federations like St Vincent's and the Grenadines get the same amount of votes in these ballots as the FA. You give them £30 million, it goes a lot longer there. Sorry, it goes a lot further there than it does here in England.
0: Yeah.
2: So that's always been the way. Financial inducements are how FIFA work. In terms of the timing of it, this is, with respect, any other time of year, is a back page story. And because we're in silly season, it got on the front page everywhere, not just in this country, but everywhere else. And that hasn't helped FIFA one bit. Also, there was the Donald Trump element to it as well.
1: Yes,
2: was there conversation, were there collusion between him and Infantino? Should we hear from Trump now? This is his press conference yesterday, I believe.
3: Did FIFA or Mr. Infantino speak to you about their proposal to sell a stake?
4: No, I never spoke to him.
0: He dismissed that.
1: What did he say?
0: I don't know if I believe.
2: He said I haven't spoken to Jenny.
1: Oh, yeah,
0: but
1: Jenny.
0: But why wouldn't you speak to him when the key investor in all of this was Trump's son-in-law's brother?
2: Yes, I know.
0: It's all in the family.
2: It does seem a bit weird, doesn't it?
0: Who could take over?
2: Well, look, none of the names you really know. They're kind of much for much, the same as the old guy, really. They're just federation heads from some of the organisations around the world. And some would say that they'd all be continuity appointments. Arsene Wenger has been mentioned. He currently works for FIFA. Yeah. Somebody who understands economics, has a good commercial pedigree, but also has a deep understanding of football and has great respect within the game.
0: But he's also gone on about every 2 years, hasn't he?
2: Yeah, but so, is that a bad thing?
0: Yeah, because it means the European competition had collapsed.
2: No, I don't think it would. I think the World Club competition might collapse. The problem here with FIFA is that it's not a problem necessarily, but they see all these other governance organisations within sport, IPL, Premier League, FA, etc. They're all effectively run as private organisations who make a profit. They have one organisation, one tournament, sorry, every 4 years, which makes a lot of money, $13.8 billion, I think, is going to burst through that barrier.
0: They do all
2: this
0: stuff as well.
2: Pardon?
0: They do all this
2: stuff. Stuff that makes money.
0: But they were on about increasing what they were doing to 400 events, weren't they, over every 4 years?
2: Yeah, fine, but I'd be interested to see how many of those actually make money. They do have a responsibility for the good of the game to put on certain competitions and tournaments. But if they're making money from enough of them, then they can subsidise the rest of them. Maybe that was the genius behind the idea. We'll never know because it's not been explained. But nonetheless, Arsene Wenger would be a credible alternative. The only thing is he's not getting any younger. He's well into his 70s now. Barack Obama has been suggested. What do you think of that?
0: He's not going to happen.
2: You don't?
0: No.
1: He doesn't know anything about football.
2: It's not, neither does Infantino. Let's be honest. I don't think Sepp Blatter knew much about football. These are political people who burst through the framework, which is loaded and stacked. But if you can get there, to our point two hours ago, it creates a very powerful individual. Gianni Infantino, in that role, can basically do what he wants. There is no legislative framework.
0: It would
2: there are no checks and balances.
0: But it would damage Obama's legacy.
2: Do you think? What about if he does a good job?
0: But even so, to be going into that sort of job, it's poison chalice. President of the United States, he doesn't need to do that. It damages his legacy.
2: Possibly, but I'll tell you what, there'll be a queue of people who want to do the job.
1: Yeah, I would think so.
2: What's he up to these days?
1: He just seems to do a lot of talks and writes books and
2: count his money.
1: Does the speeches.
0: Count his money, yeah, why not?
1: Yeah.
0: Right, Aidan.
2: Good to see you.
0: Thank you.
1: Yeah, thank you.
0: Still think he's on his way out. Fingers crossed.
1: Well, you'll see. We'll see. Well, it could take forever.
2: You're talking about me.
0: Oh, dear. Well, yeah, and you as well.
1: Yeah, he's on his way out.
0: Tell you who's on the way in. Yep. Susan Holder and Ella Whelan, they're going to take us through the papers. There they are.
1: First of all, though, here's the European forecast for you. Dinner under the stars tonight?
4: That reminds me of our travel insurance.
1: You mean All Clear Skies?
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6: Hello there. If you're heading away this weekend, plenty of hot and sunny weather across Europe. Very hot across central and eastern areas of Europe with a heat wave ongoing. But it is slightly cooler across some areas of Spain and western France. A few showers across Alpine regions and across Italy throughout Sunday. Risk of thunderstorms. And it's turning very hot through the Mediterranean with temperatures climbing towards the high 30s, possibly the low 40s as well. And there's very little change in the forecast with more sunshine on the way.
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0: All right, let's go through the papers for you this morning with the journalists Susan Holder and Ella Whelan. Good morning to you both.
1: Good morning.
0: Can we start, Ella, with the Mail and look at this invasion, which it was, into Ceuta yesterday? Because it's how we take this forward, isn't it? Because there seems to be this bit of a panic across the papers. Say, well, there's 60,000 people came in, they're all now going to be on mainland Europe. Mm. Well, that isn't the case, but does it mean that we should be beefing up what we've got?
17: I think it's probably disingenuous to suggest, as the Spanish government has, that just because there's been a significant, most of them have been turned back, that there's sort of nothing to see here. The event in itself is important. And it's interesting that, you hesitated around the word invasion, because there has been so much made about the wording around this. And I think probably you can put to bed the sort of nervousness around, in previous times, there's always been politicians who have jumped to criticise people using words like swarm or invasion.
0: Yeah.
17: And, rightly so in some cases, because they have negative connotations, but anybody watching that footage can probably use nothing other than the word invasion. And the reason it's important is that, moving forward, that governments have to decide what their priorities are. I mean, this is a direct consequence of Pedro Sanchez deciding in January to grant asylum to illegal migrants. This is, send a very very significant, quite clear signal to people who want to come illegally that Spain is a soft touch. And our own government and governments across Europe will have to be looking at their policies and making similar decisions. But, I think it also poses quite an interesting... It poses an interesting sort of conundrum for European nations, because on the one hand, those who are pro, who are liberal around immigration, who want to be sympathetic, will look at scenes like this. And, it is true that a lot of these young men are looking for a better life. They might have had very hard beginnings, all the rest of it. That's true. In conflict with that is the idea of a sovereign nation having to make its own decisions and defend its own priorities. You've got a conflict there, and you kind of have to pick which side you're on.
0: Yeah.
17: We cannot continue to maintain this sort of very superficial stance around immigration that we just want to be nice. You have to make some tough decisions and decide who comes first. And I think probably a lot of European nations are leaning towards being a little bit stricter on immigration because of the scenes that we've seen here.
1: Well, also, it's the coordination, isn't it?
0: Yes.
1: How do 60,000 people all get up one morning and decide? They don't, do they?
0: No.
1: So that's a coordinated thing. And I think that's what frightens me about it, is that you look at that and think, well, how was the intelligence not there? How did they not know? How were people caught out by that? And where else could that give people ideas of, if we just do it en masse, then people don't have... Why are we bothering with small dinghies? Why don't we just get in a big boat? Why don't we just get in a big boat and come over? Why don't they do that? Would we stop them? At the moment, it doesn't look like we would. And then you've got...
0: Escort them in.
1: Well, and although you've got 48,000 people apparently have returned voluntarily, it still leaves a significant number of people who on land that has no room for them, with no access to any food and no access to any toilets. What on earth is going on? This is not something that can be, looked at and thought that...
16: No, in fact, I don't know how that small town of Ceuta is going to cope with...
1: Well, they're not going to cope with it. It's going to be awful. And
16: as you said, no toilets. I mean, sorry to say this at breakfast time, but they're doing what they need to do in the street.
1: Of course they are. And also, they've come, a lot of them bare-chested and in flip-flops with nothing.
16: Yeah.
1: And even if they're the nicest people in the world who need something that they can't find at home, the first thing that's going to happen is looting and stealing just to get what people need to survive.
16: And that is already happening.
1: Of course it is.
16: And it must be terrifying for the people who live there.
1: Terrifying.
0: Oh, it's not a happy picture, is it?
16: No,
0: look, let's change the tack significantly on this. This is in the Daily Star, Susan, because this gets my goat.
1: Okay.
0: This flying the flag business.
1: Yes.
0: I still cannot get my head around that we cannot fly our national flag in this country without being criticised.
1: Okay.
18: The thing is,
0: unless there's a football match.
18: What's happened is Oxfordshire County Council have said that they want to take an injunction to stop unknown people flying flags from places that they're not meant to be. So this isn't anyone stopping you having it in your house or in your garden or on your shop necessarily.
0: Why can't we have it on a lamppost?
18: Well, it's not because would you want anybody... the argument is, and I will put this argument because I don't think it's a good idea to be able to just shill up a drain pipe or a lamppost and hang whatever you want from there. We wouldn't... It might be... We might think, oh, it's OK because it's that flag. Yeah. But then is it OK if it's another flag or if it's another statement or if it's another message?
0: Have we seen other flags or anything else go up there?
18: No, you could, couldn't you?
19: Well,
0: potentially.
19: Let's be real here. I think if it was sort of, you know, the trans flag or the pro-Palestine flag or anything like that, there probably would have been a different reaction.
18: I wouldn't want to see that anyway. So for me, the rule should apply to all of those.
19: I mean, I think Oxfordshire County Council has been very heavy-handed here. And the funny thing is, councils are full of sort of bump around how you own your neighbourhood. It's, you know, we want to involve local residents and this is your home. And then they also have a humongous amount of bureaucracy and red tape stopping people from doing anything spontaneous or authentic. And I mean, like planting flowers on the roadside as well as flying flags. There should be a much more relaxed approach to this, but because it is the national flag and it has this sort of taint of being linked to racism or whatever, which is a nonsense, and you know, we have Prime Ministers Keir Starmer and now Andy Burnham talking about the importance of being patriotic, you would think that governments and politicians from at any level would be sort of, I mean, inspiring what they want to see, which
18: but
19: is a sense of national pride.
18: When I drive around and I see just random flags being, you know, from a lamppost here or painted on an island, it strikes me as an antagonistic act.
0: No, I disagree entirely.
18: It gladdens your heart to see it.
0: Yeah, I drove through, when all this was kicking off a while ago, I remember driving through Newport Pagnell, every little mini roundabout was painted and I loved it. Okay. I thought it looked absolutely fantastic. They've all gone back.
19: But I think even if it was antagonistic, that is an... even if you were to agree with you, that's an important thing because it's the fact that the... You know, I'm from an Irish background. It's not exactly like I'm the biggest flag waver. But you can understand that there's this sort of quite substantial row happening about the sort of soul of the nation and what we represent and what we should be proud of. And if you've got people coming out saying, well, actually, I want to stake my identity on this flag or something, that shouldn't be ignored. It certainly shouldn't be ripped down by the council.
0: Yeah. All right, you two. There we must leave it. Thank you very much indeed. See you later.
16: And right now it's time for the weather.
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6: Good morning, welcome to your latest GB News weather update brought to you from the Met Office. Warm sunshine for many of us through today, though a little bit cooler than it has been earlier on this week. Few showers still for more northwestern areas as well. So a bit of a cloudier start across parts of western Scotland in particular. Some of these showers will push further east into eastern Scotland, some eastern areas of northern England. Perhaps the odd shower in the far north of Wales, but for many parts of England and Wales it should remain pretty dry through much of today. Plenty of sunshine as well. UV levels will be high and it will still feel quite hot in the sunshine with temperatures reaching 26 degrees in the southeast, quite widely in the low 20s for more central areas of England. Tonight it remains pretty dry for much of the UK, even though showers tending to fade away. It's just the Northern Isles seeing a few lingering into the evening. So for much of Scotland, a dry night to come, but a breeze will continue holding temperatures up a little bit higher across more western areas. Across the Shelter though, it will be another quite fresh night ahead. Plenty of clear skies, a bit of mist and fog could develop overnight as well. The sunshine may be a little bit hazier to end the day across the very far south of England in particular, but plenty of dry weather overnight. We've got a ridge of high pressure still with us. The winds pick up a little bit across the far north of Scotland, to northerly winds, so that will bring quite a chilly feel to start the day on Sunday here. Elsewhere, plenty of clear skies, as I said, a bit of mist and fog. Towns and cities just about double digits, but rurally could be see down into the mid-single figures to start the day on Sunday, particularly across the north and east. There's a change on Sunday to wetter conditions by the end of the day, but lots of sunshine ahead of that. Perhaps a little less sunshine compared to Saturday for some of us, but it's going to still feel quite warm. We're starting to pick up some warmer air once again through Sunday, so temperatures climbing towards the higher 20s, and on Monday it's set to be a little bit warmer once again. Bye-bye.
20: Today's outlook: cool, calm and completely horizontal. 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
1: 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UK only. Entrance must be 18 or over. Lines close at 4 p.m. on the 21st of August. This is a network giveaway. Entries will be pooled. 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
4: Good morning. Is Europe's latest migration crisis a wake-up call for Britain's borders?
5: Well, Andy Burnham is under pressure to strengthen UK border security after 60,000 migrants crossed into the Spanish exclave of Ceuta in just 24 hours.
4: Well, the Conservatives and Reform are warning some of those people could eventually make their way to Britain.
5: So the obvious question is the government doing enough to protect the UK's borders?
6: Buenos dias from Ceuta. We are here on the African-Spanish-EU border where 60,000 people fled across, flooding this town before 48,000 went home. We'll have more throughout the programme.
7: And to have the resounding victory that we've had just fills me with confidence, really, that the people in Greater Manchester believe that we have been making a great difference and want to see us building on the legacy of what we've created and go even further.
4: Manchester wakes up with a new mayor this morning. Labour's Bev Craig is elected, succeeding Andy Burnham.
5: Plans for China's controversial new embassy in London have cleared another hurdle after the High Court has rejected a legal challenge.
8: Gianni Infantino has bowed to intense and widespread pressure by scrapping his controversial plan to sell off stakes in the World Cup. It leaves the FIFA president clinging to his job as the head of world football's governing body.
9: Good morning. A dry weekend for most of us, though a few showers across more northwestern areas to start today and into Sunday. I'll have all the details for you a little later on.
4: It's just gone 9 o'clock. I'm Stephen Dixon.
5: I'm Anne Diamond, and this is GB News Breakfast.
4: Well, the Prime Minister, Andy Burnham, has... Oh, where are you? Oh, you're over there. Look at that. That's a very slow shot moving in. But there you go. Anyway, I wanted to just crack on with the main news because it's quite important. I mean, we want to get to Doogie Beatty, who's actually in Ceuta at the moment. But Prime Minister Andy Burnham has been urged to beef up our borders after those 60,000 migrants crossed into the Spanish exclave of Ceuta from Morocco. The PM says it's not directly his concern.
10: I mean, obviously, that's a matter for the Spanish government first and foremost, but it is a cause for concern, and we are making contact with the Spanish government, the Spanish authorities, to provide support, but also to understand the implications of that situation.

0: Meanwhile, Italy has said that it is suspending the EU's border-free Schengen arrangements with Spain in response to that mass influx that we saw yesterday of migrants into Ceuta from Morocco.
1: Now, Italy hasn't got a land border with Spain, but the measure will impact people travelling by plane or boat between the two countries.
0: Well, GB News reporter Doogie Beattie is right there in the middle of it all. He joins us now from Ceuta. Doogie.
2: Well, hello, Anne. Hello, Stephen. And yes, this is one very beautiful spot. But if you could just see down behind me there, you'll see the Spanish army looking. That is, believe it or not, the border. And this documentation, this agreement that came in, anybody arriving by sea was welcomed in Spain. That was what these immigrants thought that ruling meant. Well, you can see they just jumped off the pier on one side, swam around the beach and the rocks on the other side, and they were in to the EU. That has been the problem. And over 60,000 of them arrived yesterday. Now, what the Spanish did was immediately bring in the army. They had the cross from just outside Gibraltar in boats, and there is a big, big presence of the Spanish army and police in this town at this moment. And they basically closed the town down. No toilets open, no hotels, no supermarkets, nothing. Which then caused some of these people to go on the rampage, saying that they were looking for water, they were looking for clothing, and it seemed to have worked. Or was it that Giorgia Meloni said the Schengen Agreement is suspended, and all of a sudden things changed? Make your mind up on that yourself. But quite basically, 48,000 of them went back home this morning and late last night, and there still leaves quite a number in the town. I mean, we have seen them all in and around this area. You can just see some of them now leaving, being escorted by the Spanish army. The situation here, I must say, is still very tense. There is quite a few of them up on the hills in front of us and behind us, and they are almost waiting for facilities to open once more and try to claim citizenship or the refugee status here, and then travel on to just across there, about an hour in a boat. This is the very narrowest point between Spain and Africa, and you can imagine it is quite easy to get over there. I mean, we crossed this morning. And once they get into Spanish territory and are given refugee status, then they can go on through Europe. It's where they go after that that is the worry inside Europe. Because, of course, if you can just see over there through those trees, that actually is the African, North African border into the EU. So that causes a problem, because beyond that is loads of countries. You can go to the Middle East, you can go into Africa itself. And, of course, that's a massive route to get into the EU. So we do wonder this morning, is there political pressure? If you could just shoot around there again, you could see loads and more of these men, and they are all young men, it must be said. Every one of them. I have yet to see a woman or a child go through there, and they have caused real damage in this area over the last 2 days until the Spanish security forces arrived in serious numbers. So, you know, you can take what you want out of that, but these young men were looking away into Europe, and no doubt quite a few of them would have arrived on our shores in Britain. And for me, being from the island of Ireland, of course, we are separated. We are, Northern Ireland is part of the UK, but we've seen how porous that border is on the Irish border. If lots of these people had have got in, they've got would have got into the Republic of Ireland and then travelled freely through the Republic into Northern Ireland and then back into Britain. So it is one to watch over the next few days. The police and army are here, but they are taking a gentle approach to this rather than heavy-handedness and forceful approach. So in the next few days, we will watch and see what is happening. But it was definitely organised.
1: Yeah, it would seem so. Doogie, thanks very much indeed. Let's talk to Nigel Evans, should we? Former Deputy Speaker of the House of Commons. Morning, Nigel. Nice to see you. Are we meant to be concerned about this? In the sense that it is not clear at this stage, if any of these people are going to make it to mainland Europe? I mean, there's been legislation in Spain, but the Spanish Prime Minister seems to be sort of rowing back on quite a lot of that at the moment. So how much concern should we have?
3: I think deep concern. We've got our own government who are prevaricating over whether to call it an invasion or not. And Stephen, you quite rightly called it earlier an invasion. The people who live in Ceuta, there's 80,000 people live there. They've called it an invasion. When you get 50 to 60,000 coming in just one day, the equivalent would be 35 million people coming into the United Kingdom in a day. That is how bad it happens to be. And part of the problem, of course, is that the people who are going into Ceuta don't want to stay in Ceuta. They want to get into Spain so that then they're in the Schengen area and then they can spread round throughout the whole of the Schengen area. And we also know that a number of them will be wanting to make their way up north towards the United Kingdom. They'll want to do the boat crossings there. They've seen how successful it's been for thousands of people this year alone. And the great fear for us, of course, is that they will want to come to the UK. Andy Burnham, I've got to say, Stephen, I looked through his account today, his ex account, and it's great that we know whether he likes pork scratchings or scampi fries. And it's great that we know he knows the difference between a balm cake and a bun. But there is absolutely nothing about the immigration into the United Kingdom by these illegals and the threat that this is now going to have, these people coming into Ceuta with a clear design not to stay there, but to come into the European Union as well. I think it's absolutely crazy. And Andy Burnham has said to the Spanish Prime Minister that he will give assistance. Well, I've got to say, this is a Prime Minister who hasn't got a grip on the illegals coming into the United Kingdom. I'm just scratching my head, wondering what he's possibly going to offer the Spanish Prime Minister.
0: We just heard our reporter there say that there's no doubt this enormous influx of people yesterday into Ceuta was organised. Who do you blame for what happened yesterday?
3: Well, hello, Anne. A number of people, really. Number one, the Spanish Prime Minister for saying to those who've come illegally into Spain over many years that half a million of them will now be made citizens of Spain, therefore they'll get full access to the European Union. And then, of course, it's the Spanish High Courts which have said that anybody entering into Ceuta from water cannot be stopped and turned back. And so that ruling on its own has led to people coming both into Ceuta and Melilla, which is another Spanish enclave in Morocco. I know there's speculation to say that the Moroccan government themselves are quite happy to see these people go, but I see no evidence of that. And of course, as we know, some of those people who got into Ceuta have now been returned into Morocco.
1: I mean, to be fair, though, on that legislation, the Spanish government says that ruling restricts immediate pushbacks at sea, so literally pushing them back out. And a lot of them, of course, are swimming across. They're not in boats. But it doesn't prevent the legal deportation or expulsion of those people once they've got on shore.
3: No, that's right. But the wrong signal, Stephen, I think, has led to these 50 to 60,000 people coming into Ceuta in the first place. I mean, it must be devastating for them. And of course, what it's done is it's reopened the argument about illegal immigration into the European Union generally. We've never seen a situation where the Italian Prime Minister, Giorgia Meloni, has actually suspended freedom of movement into Italy now coming from Spain. The same with France, that they're putting extra checks on the border, and other countries are saying that Spain should be suspended from the Schengen area. I find it quite remarkable that we will have thousands of British people queuing to go into EU countries that are part of Schengen, queuing up for an hour and a half to get through border control, whilst you've got literally thousands of people entering a part of the European Union because they've seen the back door has been opened to coming in. I think it's absolutely absurd. And as I say, I've got to reinforce, I want to hear from the British Prime Minister what he's going to do to put extra safeguards to ensure that these people, we don't know who they are, well, looking at all the footage that I've seen on GB News, they look to be young men aged roughly between 18 and 30, We don't know whether they've got criminal records. We just simply know nothing about them. And all I know is that they don't want to stay in Ceuta. They're using Ceuta as the backdoor entrance into the European Union. And if they do get across there, they could end up anywhere.
0: Do you think there's any real material threat to Gibraltar?
3: Oh, there's got to be. I find it rather concerning that the chief minister of Gibraltar, Fabian Picardo, all he said to the citizens there is keep calm. Well, of course, they're not going to keep calm when they switch on GB News and have a look to see exactly what is the invasion of a part of Spain, which is only 10 miles away over water from Gibraltar itself. I mean, part of the problem, as you know, is that earlier this year, the fixed border between Gibraltar and the rest of Spain was dismantled as part of some deal that the British government has done between Spain and Gibraltar. They seem to be quite happy about that. The only people who are now being checked coming into Gibraltar will be the Brits coming in, flying into Gibraltar. I mean, it is absurd. But yes, it's got to be deeply concerning that people will be able, once they're into Spain, just walk into Gibraltar.
1: Mm-hmm. Okay. Nigel, appreciate your time this morning. Thanks very much indeed.
3: Thank you very much.
0: And that's certainly true about, you know, comparing that with ordinary people's journeys at the moment into the EU at the moment. You can be queuing for ages and ages. And when you think you've got through one queue, you're faced with another and another. I mean, it could go on and on. It's horrible.
1: It is very interesting, because the problem with it is that people will say, well, that's what you voted for. That's as a direct result of Brexit. And the same for that, as Nigel says, if the only people who have any problems getting into Gibraltar now, which is a British overseas territory, are people flying in from Britain. Because they're part of Schengen and we're now not. Mm. Obviously, we're not. But that's sort of what we voted for. I mean, it doesn't seem right, does it? It seems utterly ridiculous.
0: It is wrong, and they say it'll get better, but...
1: I haven't ventured through the checks yet.
0: I've got that to do later this year. I can't tell you how soul-destroying it is.
1: And all the queues are just
0: And even on the way back,
1: long.
0: You think you've got into the country, you've had your holiday, and then the queues on the way back are so awful that you... I remember turning to my sister and saying, this has spoiled our whole holiday. Mm. You know, your memories of a lovely, relaxing holiday are back there now. All you're doing is facing a queue. It takes ages to get to the front. And then there's another queue around the corner. You have to join that one as well. And then another. There's a queue for absolutely everything, and it seems... And half the machines don't work, or they don't like your fingerprints or whatever it is, and there's no explanation. So as soon as you've got to the front of the queue and your little fingerprint thing doesn't work, or your eyes don't work, or whatever it is, you then get sent to the back of another queue.
1: But I don't know why they need all that information on us when they didn't need it before. Particularly, I mean, I know they say, well, it's because we're not part of Schengen. I know, but it seems to be a bit overkill, really. Anyway.
0: Blame it on the computers.
1: Right, in other news this morning, Gianni Infantino has scrapped FIFA's controversial plans to sell stakes in the company running the World Cup after fierce opposition from UEFA and other major football confederations, and also, it's got to be said, a load of his own team as well, who said they weren't told anything about it. Apparently, Mr. Infantino is now saying it appeared to be creating divisions rather than uniting the game.
0: Construction of a new Chinese super embassy in London can go ahead now after a High Court challenge against a decision to grant planning permission was dismissed.
1: And the Prince and Princess of Wales will join spectators at the Commonwealth Games in Glasgow as the tournament draws to a close. William and Catherine will watch events on the penultimate day.
0: Coming up to 17 minutes past nine, let's get a check on the weather, shall we? Here's Annie Shuttleworth.
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5: Good morning. Welcome to your latest UV News weather update brought to you from the Met Office. Warm sunshine for many of us through today, though a little bit cooler than it has been earlier on this week. Few showers still for more northwestern areas as well. So a bit of a cloudier start across parts of western Scotland in particular. Some of these showers will push further east into eastern Scotland, some eastern areas of northern England. Perhaps the odd shower in the far north of Wales, but for many parts of England and Wales, it should remain pretty dry through much of today. Plenty of sunshine as well. UV levels will be high and it will still feel quite hot in the sunshine with temperatures reaching 26 degrees in the southeast, quite widely in the low 20s for more central areas of England. Tonight it remains pretty dry for much of the UK, even though showers tending to fade away. It's just the Northern Isles seeing a few lingering into the evening. So for much of Scotland, a dry night to come, but a breeze will continue holding temperatures up a little bit higher across more western areas. Across the Shelter, though, it will be another quite fresh night ahead. Plenty of clear skies, a bit of mist and fog could develop overnight as well. The sunshine may be a little bit hazier to end the day across the very far south of England in particular, but plenty of dry weather overnight. We've got a ridge of high pressure still with us. The winds pick up a little bit across the far north of Scotland, to northerly winds, so that will bring quite a chilly feel to start the day on Sunday here. Elsewhere, plenty of clear skies, as I said, a bit of mist and fog. Towns and cities just about double digits, but rurally could be down into the mid single figures to start the day on Sunday, particularly across the north and east. There's a change on Sunday to wetter conditions by the end of the day, but lots of sunshine ahead of that. Perhaps a little less sunshine compared to Saturday for some of us, but it's going to still feel quite warm. We're starting to pick up some warmer air once again through Sunday, so temperatures climbing towards the higher 20s, and on Monday it's set to be a little bit warmer once again. Bye-bye.
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0: Do stay with us, still to come. Manchester has woken up to a new mayor this morning as Labour's Bev Craig is elected, succeeding Andy Burnham, of course. We'll talk about that coming up.
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9: US President Donald Trump has denied speaking with FIFA President Gianni Infantino about his FIFA Forward Enterprise plan. Infantino's proposals, which have been met by fierce backlash, would see a 20% stake in the FIFA Forward Enterprise sold to private investors. When the US president was asked by reporters if he had spoken to Infantino about the plans, Trump replied, "No, I never spoke to him." The pair had previous dealings at the World Cup after the US president personally asked Infantino to review a red card shown to the US striker Follorin Balogun. That's the latest sport. For more, go to gbnews.com.
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1: Right, there is a new mayor of Greater Manchester. Not another one. It's Bev Craig this time. She's been announced winner, defeating Reform UK's Sian Astley, who came in second.
0: Yes, turnout, though, was really low, down to a stark 25%. This marks the lowest recorded since the mayoralty was actually created in 2017. Hundreds of thousands of voters, therefore, we suppose, chose to stay at home.
1: Yeah, it is, though, a big news story and a good news story for the Prime Minister, because there's lots of questions about what would happen if he stepped down from this job. Would it be a big in for Reform? What would the implications of all that be? Anyway, it's all gone his way, hasn't it? Olivia Rutley is here. I mean, this is, however you look at it, it's a success story for Andy Burnham.
12: Well, it's certainly a big relief for Andy Burnham. Labour were expected to win the Manchester mayoralty. It is a very Labour city. But if Reform had managed to scrape a win, and of course remember that just a few months ago in those local elections, Reform were doing very, very well in that part of the world. If Reform had managed to defeat Labour, it would have been terrible for Andy Burnham. That mayoralty election, which of course was unnecessary, Andy Burnham should still be the mayor of Manchester, has cost the taxpayer £5 million. So if Labour hadn't won, it would have been, the story would have been that Andy Burnham had chosen personal ambition over party, country and city. As it is, he's managed to win. He'll be breathing a sigh of relief. Well, I should say Bev Craig has managed to win, the new mayor of Manchester. She won decisively in the end, 300,000 votes to Sian Astley's 150,000. The fly in the ointment is the turnout, just 25%. That is very, very low, even for a metro mayoralty where turnout isn't usually high. Why is that? Well, there could be an element of people are fed up of voting in elections. They feel as though Andy Burnham betrayed them. I think there's also an element of, because the airways, all the news is being taken up with our new Prime Minister and his new policies, this Manchester mayoralty election has gone under the radar somewhat. The other slightly controversial issue here is the fact that Labour changed the voting system in Manchester just last month. Reform accused them of rushing through these changes in order to get their win. We went from a first-past-the-post system in Manchester, similar to what we have at general elections, to a second preferences. So basically, Labour managed to sweep up all the second preferences of anyone who votes in that kind of left-wing block. So people who voted for the Greens and the Liberal Democrats were likely to put Labour as their second choice. And actually, Bev Craig didn't manage to secure a win on first votes alone and was dependent on those second preferences. So that does make it a little bit harder for her. Let's just have a listen to what she has to say.
13: So look, I'm incredibly pleased. I started this campaign when the only poll in the field showed me on 33% and Reform on 30%. To be able to hit 47% in the first round and to have the resounding victory that we've had just fills me with confidence, really, that the people in Greater Manchester believe that we have been making a great difference and want to see us building on the legacy of what we've created and go even further.
14: Now, in your speech today, you said you're going to serve every single resident. Absolutely. Every single day. Talk to us a bit about how you're going to do that.
13: So look, I think for me, I've run on a platform that talks about what it means to have a good life in Greater Manchester. A home you can afford, a town centre that you're proud of, making policy decisions that put more money in people's pockets, like free buses for 11 to 18 year olds, that give families up to 500 quid each. You know, these are practical things that I don't think are driven by ideology, but are driven by the fact that everybody in every town, village and city in Greater Manchester wants to live a good life. And they're the kinds of things that I think mayors should be doing, and they're the kind of priorities that I'll have as mayor. And I worked really closely with Andy. You know, as leader of the council, I was his deputy on all of the economic growth and the good growth work that we tried to do right across the city region. You know, so of course Labour doing well in the polls, doing better than they've been doing for some time is a great thing. I am a Labour politician after all. But I also think the margin of victory that we see shows that there's something else that's deeper here in Greater Manchester, and that broadly, people don't want somebody that's going to come in and tear everything up, but actually build on the legacy, on the successes that we were trying to create, go further.
12: So there we go. That is Bev Turner. It does sound as though she wants to continue in Andy Burnham's footsteps. I mean, well, she might. He's done pretty
0: yes,
12: well,
0: he's done well
12: out of the job. Of course, Bev Turner.
1: She'd like to be mayor of Manchester.
12: Only other Bev I know. Bev Craig could have a bit of a tricky time in that she only has 300,000 votes. There are 5 million people living in Manchester, and she might just be about to be given a whole lot more power. Andy Burnham's promised some sort of devolution, which will give, we don't
0: more
12: quite know the percentages,
0: somewhere,
12: but allow mayors to hold on to a percentage share of the income tax that they raise in their region. That means that the Manchester mayoralty has suddenly become a much, much bigger job.
1: Yeah, indeed. All right, Olivia, thanks very much indeed.
0: Interesting, because we don't know an awful lot about her, but I guess.
1: We will
0: find out.
1: Well,
0: maybe it'll all go quiet from Manchester now.
1: Maybe.
0: I mean, Manchester's been the centre of the... Well, maybe it is going to be the centre of the universe still with Andy in number 10. And
1: yes, number 10 North. Yes,
0: we
1: he's going to dominate everything.
0: Do stay with us, still to come. Now, Aidan is standing by with all your sports news.
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6: All right, Aidan's got the sport. Go on then.
7: What next for Gianni? That's what you're...
6: I think he's got to be done for, surely.
7: Well, I think, as you say, it looks like he's untenable. I think he will fight tooth and nail to cling on to his job. I think part of that strategy involved climbing down from his position. It would have been nice to know what these proposals are, but there was no detail. We saw the statement overnight which said that, and I've got it here actually, it said that having listened carefully to all the views, it's become clear that the project has created divisions of a nature that regardless of the level of support are no longer in the interest or the objective set out in the first place. As a result, the proposal will not proceed. Mm. Proposal? What proposal? We don't know, actually. You know, it's bizarre, isn't it? And nobody asked any questions of it. He brought forward the vote to September the 19th, which is a bit... sharp practice, as we used to call it in the legal profession. Mm. I would also say that I don't think this is a normal organisation. I think that anywhere else he will quit, but he will try and cling on. It much in the greatest traditions of FIFA. That's what Sepp Blatter did. That's what Yao Havelange used to do as well. They clung on. There have only been about four or five FIFA presidents in the lifetime of the organisation. But the timing didn't help them either. They didn't help them because this is a back page story, respectfully. It shouldn't be a front page story. It is because it's silly season. But I don't think his position is tenable. I think when I've never known a situation before where pretty much all the confederations around the world have pulled out and leaving him on his own. Even his special advisors are beginning to leave as well. They're leaving him increasingly isolated. But the ego of the man suggests to me he'll try to cling on.
6: Has he got too close to Donald Trump?
7: Yeah, I think he probably has. He's also got too much power. And there are no checks and balances. There's no legislative framework within FIFA. And once you breach through that top-heavy management structure, you're on your own. You can do what the hell you like. You can change the rules of tournaments halfway through on a whim, which is basically what he did.
8: It is what he did.
7: But having said that, he has delivered commercially for the organisation. But they want to hold this big thing called the World Cup, which, by the way, makes the Champions League look small. And they turned over £13.8 billion. That's what the projection is going to be. They want to hold this event every 2 years instead
6: it's
7: of...
6: It's meant to be a non-profit organisation, isn't it?
7: Yeah, kind of, but
6: and yet,
7: so is the FA.
8: How do you reckon that?
7: So is the FA. So is the FA, but it makes money.
6: He's got £2.7 billion in the bank at the moment. He earns £5 million quid a year.
7: Yep.
6: If this deal had gone through, he would have made £1 million a week.
7: Yeah.
6: Apparently. I mean,
7: good money, isn't it?
6: No, that smells right, does it? I mean, no, it doesn't smell right.
7: I know, it doesn't. But then, look, would say he got through, say you decide to pursue this and go headlong into it. 4 years down the line, would UEFA really have pulled out 55 countries from a World Cup?
6: I think
7: how would they have explained that to all those nation states?
6: I think they should have done.
7: Well, trust me, there'll be a World Cup in 4 years' time.
6: You've got to stand on your principles, haven't you?
7: I guess so. Can we talk briefly about Jack Draper? I've not mentioned him today.
8: No.
7: A great hope for men's tennis 2 years ago. He got to the semi-final of the US Open. He lost to Jannik Sinner, no disgrace in that, an elite player, as we know.
8: And what is it, persistent injury?
7: Yeah, it's an arm injury. He's going to have surgery. He's put him out of the last few tournaments. He's not been himself for the last year or so. Do you remember that he had a problem?
6: He was sick, wasn't he?
7: Yeah, he was sick on the court. He seems to have been beset by injuries, but this is a persistent one, and he's basically saying that surgery may not cure it completely. That doesn't mean he's going to drift out of the game, but we remember Patrick Rafter in the early 2000s. He did actually manage his shoulder complaint over a period of time with a combination of surgery and injury management and advances in sports science. But having said that, this is a different injury. It's a different era. We don't know the extent of it. I don't think the surgeons know the extent of it. But it's a real worry because, as I say, he was going to be a big hope for tennis. Cam Norrie's playing well at the moment. He beat Bernard Tomic yesterday. But I don't think he's a long-term hope for British tennis. Let's hope Arthur Ferry can carry the flag going forward.
8: Yes, he's all right at the moment.
7: He is,
8: doing very well.
6: It's a real shame for him.
7: I know it is. I know.
6: If it really rules him out.
8: So, don't suppose anything's happening in tennis for a while, no?
7: We've got the US Open next month.
8: Yeah.
7: Yeah, so I don't. He's not.
8: US Open is next month.
7: Yeah, he's not going to be in that. I don't think Emma Raducanu is going to be in it either. There's an injury complaint there as well.
6: What's going on with Modric?
7: Well, he was banned for failing a drugs test, and he hasn't played competitively since November 2024.
6: It's the best part of 2 years.
7: I know. Well, he was part of a bidding war between Chelsea and Arsenal, and Arsenal were so disappointed to miss out. This was in 2023. He cost £70 million. He never looked like a £70 million player to me. And so that's why when he got banned, no one really cared. But unexpectedly, and under the radar, he's won his appeal to play. So he's eligible to play for Chelsea in the new season. I'm not sure he will have much of a future there. I'm not sure the manager really rates him. But who knows? The manager, there's a new manager in, it's a clean slate. He might get back on. But it follows on a trend of sports stars in recent years having their bans overturned or reduced.
6: Yeah.
7: And I don't know if that's a good thing or a bad thing.
6: Well, if they feel like it's not been done justly.
7: No, but this is different because it's been overturned. But there have been other ones in tennis where the offence was proven, but the Jannik Sinner, for example, was allowed to dictate the terms of his own ban. I don't think that's good for tennis. No, we saw what happened with athletics in the 80s. It was tarred by doping scandals, and eventually, quietly, the broadcasters pulled away, and that's why you don't see.
8: And it's a black cloud that sort of still hangs over him, isn't it?
7: Jannik Sinner.
8: Yeah.
7: Yeah. Well, it was in 2025.
8: If you ask people about Jannik Sinner, it's the first thing they say.
7: I know. When he won Wimbledon in 2025, Iga Swiatek won the women's title, the women's singles title as well. And I think it was Nick Kyrgios, no stranger to controversy. He just tweeted or put a post on X, just **, which usually means yes, you won, but there's an asterisk next to it. Explanation needed. Yeah. You're a drugs cheat.
8: Gosh.
7: It's been great to see you.
8: Sport anymore?
6: Has it?
7: Oh,
6: very good. Are you in tomorrow?
7: Yeah.
6: Of course, it's Sunday tomorrow. I think it was Monday. I've completely lost track of the day.
8: Saturday today. So you've got something on this afternoon.
7: I have, yeah. I'm trying to save the Park Tavern, the local pub in Southfields, just near Wimbledon. I'm being backed by the Labour MP for Putney, Fleur Anderson. I've dedicated my match sponsorship to the campaign. My nephew is going to be the mascot for Queen's Park Rangers.
8: Ooh.
7: And it's going to be a big day in my life, really.
6: Yeah,
7: one of the biggest days of my life. Also, I'm going to be pretty proud of sponsoring that match.
8: So you're in tomorrow?
7: I'm in tomorrow, yeah. Don't worry about that. I'll show you the menu.
8: Bring us some pictures.
6: Menu. Yeah. It's all about the food.
7: Korean wraps, apparently.
6: Oh, there you go. You enjoy.
7: Yeah, I will.
6: Paid for it.
7: Yeah.
6: Right, Aidan, see you in the morning.
8: OK, well, in a couple of moments, we'll be looking through the newspapers with Susan Holder and Ella Whelan. Right now, though, here is the European forecast for you.
9: You're looking happy.
10: Well, the forecast looks good.
9: So you've sorted the travel insurance, then?
11: 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Hello there. If you're heading away this weekend, plenty of hot and sunny weather across Europe. Very hot across central and eastern areas of Europe with a heat wave ongoing. But it is slightly cooler across some areas of Spain and western France. A few showers across Alpine regions and across Italy throughout Sunday. Risk of thunderstorms. And it's turning very hot through the Mediterranean with temperatures climbing towards the high 30s, possibly the low 40s as well. And there's very little change in the forecast with more sunshine on the way.
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8: It's time to go through the newspapers now with Susan Holder and Ella Whelan. Right, well, thank you very much.
6: Yes, here we go. We've got the list. Oh, I've got all of Susan's notes. No, we don't need her here. I know what she's going to say.
8: Right. But Susan, you wanted to talk about the Amanda Knox documentary,
25: yes.
8: Is it?
25: Well, no, actually, it's more than that. So Amanda Knox is kind of back in the news. If you can't remember who Amanda Knox is, about 20 years ago, she
8: it's
25: was...
8: Is it that long?
25: It is. It is. She's 39 and it happened when she was 20. I know, that's why I'm describing it for people who don't remember that. There will be viewers not even born. So she was convicted of the murder of her friend Meredith Kircher when they were in Italy working there. And she, I just like to have that there. Yes. No, I'm not going to look at it.
6: No, it's fine.
25: And she is back in the news because she was acquitted, fully acquitted. And the person who did commit that murder did go to prison. Although they're back out again now, obviously. Because
6: but she, well, I mean, it was her and her boyfriend.
25: Her boyfriend were accused. Raphael Solicito, I think we all remembered.
6: But because they were cleared and then reconvicted.
25: Correct.
6: And then cleared
25: then
6: again.
25: And fully acquitted again. It was a very complicated... Now, it's a very interesting case. It's a very complicated case. And she does, I would say, have the right to tell her story. Her life was obviously devastated by what happened. There is currently an ITVX 8-part drama on, which I have watched a bit of, co-produced with Monica Lewinsky, interestingly. And I've watched it. The tone of it is strange. I find, for such a dramatic story, it's quite whimsical, it's quite rom-commy. The very kind of main character energy that Amanda Knox brings to kind of everything that she does is a little bit why she sort of got into trouble in the first place.
8: Yes.
25: Because
8: she wasn't a sympathetic character.
25: People kind of viewed her as that. The more interesting thing is the Saturday interview in the papers today in the Daily Telegraph is all about not only is this 8-part drama where she is telling her point of view of the story going on ITVX at the moment, she's bringing a comedy show. She's a stand-up comedian now, and she's bringing a comedy show to the Edinburgh Fringe. Now, her argument is that this was the way she would have gone had this not happened to her, that she was into musical theatre and drama and everything else. But it's a weird one. If I was in Edinburgh, would I go and see it? Probably. I think it sounds quite interesting. Would I laugh? I don't know until I saw it. I do feel the Meredith Kircher's family have said this is appalling and terrible. And the show is called Cartwheel, because one of the things she was accused of was doing cartwheels in the police station.
8: Oh,
25: she says she didn't do cartwheels, but she did do the splits. Oh. And that sort of sums up the whole Amanda Knox paradox for me, is that she has got a right to kind of obviously put her story out there.
6: She has.
25: And that's what and it is fascinating. But every time she does it, there's always this level of, she says, people find me unsettling.
8: But isn't that interesting that Monica Lewinsky has been involved in the production?
25: Yeah.
8: Because I've read a lot on Monica Lewinsky. I've never actually met her, but I've met people who have. And she is a very impressive young...
25: Yes.
8: ...older woman now.
6: She's young,
8: isn't she, anymore? But apparently she is very, very impressive. And, of course, she is very much about having to live past a terrible thing that happened in your life. You have to get through it and build yourself another career.
6: Which is fine... but she was getting past a president of the United States. Amanda Knox, and I agree, she's got a right to tell
25: a
6: story.
25: Does.
6: But what this does is shade out Meredith Kircher.
8: Yes, it does.
25: And the headline on the front page of the Telegraph is, Meredith would find my show funny. Well, how would you know that? The woman was murdered.
0: Yeah, I mean, the test will be whether or not she gets an audience and whether or not they think it's good, and there's too much censorship in comedy at the moment, so let it run and let's see what happens. But, you know, there's the other side to this is, you know, there's no necessity for you to be famous. And there is a sort of level of those. There are people who go through significant things in their lives, be they good or ill, but who, you know, find it very hard to go off quietly, enjoy their life with
25: but
0: their
25: isn't
0: kids.
25: But is she famous anyway?
0: I probably would advise her to do that
25: the
0: rather
25: Amanda
0: than...
25: Amanda Knox is kind of, you know, she was called Foxy Knox. If you said, my name is Amanda Knox, people would know who she was. So maybe she owning that. I can, you know, I think you can go both ways on it. It's very interesting. Very interesting.
6: I don't know why you wouldn't just want to disappear. But also, I think but I think it's an interesting indictment about how we view things, because it was all about Foxy Noxy these days and not about Raffaele Sollecito, who was equally accused, and then he's just sort of quietly vanished, and the headlines were never about him. It was always about the evil woman.
0: And she's always made that argument that there was a huge amount of bias against her, and there still remains. But on the other hand, the idea that she's just doing this sort of, I don't know, one-woman battle to fight against sexism is not true. I mean, there is saying that Meredith would have found my show funny is a kind of headline-grabbing thing that you could probably have left out of your press interview.
8: Yeah, but she will have been asked, what do you think Meredith would think?
25: She will have,
8: And she's answered the question that was put to her, and it makes a headline.
25: Yeah, she has a story to tell.
6: Can we have a look at... one of your stories?
0: Yes, but there's a really interesting one in The Star. It's all over social media as well. Most places are covering it, about Brian Johnson, the guy who has, you know, made himself famous for trying to live forever, trying to prolong his life.
6: This bloke has been injecting his son's blood
0: plasma into him, and has got he looks absolutely bizarre. I mean, that's the main thing for me. He just looks kind of alien-like. But it's this very, he is the extreme example of our very modern preoccupation preoccupation of trying to live forever and doing very odd things in the pursuit of longevity. And I mean, maybe you want to call it karma, whatever it is, but he's through this process of doing all these very extreme physical things, just specific dieting, specific exercise regimes, and injecting himself with all kinds of things. He's got this gastro condition now, which he will live with for life, and it's very awful. And he's said, "I've gone too far." Now, Brian Johnson's obviously an oddball and a weirdo, but it does make you sort of reflect and ask questions about our relationship with health, because to a lesser extent, there are lots of people who do sort of similar things to him, whether it's, I find all these middle-aged men doing these ultra marathons and all the rest of it is a very, very odd thing.
6: It's a bit of a midlife crisis, though, isn't it?
0: Well, yeah. Nobody wants to get old, look old, even though those who try to stop getting old and looking old look really weird.
8: There is apparently a club of eccentric millionaires, and I mean really very, like billionaires. They bought an island off the American coast somewhere, which means that under law, they can't be prosecuted for doing all sorts of weird things to themselves to try and prolong their lives.
0: Right.
8: They've actually deliberately gone out of American jurisdiction where they would be stopped with injecting certain things. And they are making it their life's thing to try and find out how to live forever.
0: But I mean, that obviously sounds very strange. But if you think about our sort of ordinary lives, and here I'm going to go all sort of like anti-nanny state, but we have at the moment, particularly within the NHS, this idea that there is the main goal of everyone's life. It's not to just be healthy, but it's longevity and cutting all your pleasures now for that extra few years later. Maybe that's a good thing, but on the other hand, I think we're losing sight of what quality of life is, whether that's having that smoke or having that extra dessert or having that pint. And I think we kind of lost the balance.
6: There is a balance to be struck with it all. There is. And I just think if you can make it to an age where I was thinking of my grandma, she was 91. Mm. And she was ready to go.
0: Yeah.
6: She was just ready to go at that point. And what a nice position to be in.
25: It's always been the case, and especially people who kind of want to get themselves in the news. I remember doing a programme 35 years ago with a group of people who came on a discussion programme that we were having in the Midlands who called themselves the Immortals, and they had said they'd cracked it, and they actually would live forever.
6: Are they all dead now?
25: Well, for 35 years later, they can't be found, so that's why, I leave that one up to you. Interesting.
8: It's a shame when that's the most important thing to you.
25: Well, they're snake oil salesmen, aren't they, some of them?
6: Yeah.
25: Preying on people's fears.
6: Can we just mention The Odyssey?
0: Yes.
25: Yes. So
6: is that a wonderful film or not?
0: I've been to see it. I thought it was excellent.
6: You liked it.
0: I loved it. But the story in The Telegraph is about the fact that lots of people have been going to the IMAX shows or these big fancy productions where the sound is too loud. There are certain cinemas, where there's other stuff is happening. We've seen videos on social media. I don't know if it's fake or not, about seats shaking during the boat scenes.
25: There is a lot of story about the fact that people are complaining and need earplugs to watch it. If you're watching it in like an IMAX or a Dolby studio, I have to say, I haven't seen it, but my son did go, and my son is a qualified Dolby Atmos engineer and a sound technician, and he did not complain about the sound. But I think it does depend sometimes on where you go.
6: Yeah.
0: Well, I think it's a great film. Everyone should go and see it, but it's causing a lot of controversy. Me and my mum are rowing about it
6: because
0: she's very knowledgeable about Homer and the Odyssey, and says it's interesting. The Telegraph says that people are complaining, what did the Cyclops say I couldn't hear? Well, in the poem itself, there's quite a lot more discussion than is in Nolan's film. So it's a good one to watch if you're going to row with it.
25: Has made millions as well.
6: All right, you two. Thank you very much indeed. It's been good to see you.
8: But on that millions note, time for the Great British Giveaway now. Here's how to try for yours. So that's not quite a million, but it's 60,000 in tax-free cash and a gold bar.
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7: 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UK only. Entrance must be 18 or over. Lines close at 4 p.m. on the 21st of August. This is a network giveaway. Entries will be pooled. Please check the closing time if listening or watching on demand. Good luck.
6: Yeah, good luck, and that's it from us too. Up next, it's Olivia and Charlie. Good morning.
9: Morning.
10: Good morning. We'll be starting the programme in theatre with our correspondent Doogie Beattie, getting all the latest there and what this means for Europe and Britain amid that migration crisis.
9: And we'll be talking about the new Manchester mayor. It is a sigh of relief for our new Prime Minister, but there's a fly in the ointment. All of that and much more after your weather.
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11: Good morning, welcome to your latest GB News weather update brought to you from the Met Office. Warm sunshine for many of us through today, though a little bit cooler than it has been earlier on this week. Few showers still for more northwestern areas as well, so a bit of a cloudier start across parts of western Scotland in particular. Some of these showers will push further east into eastern Scotland, some eastern areas of northern England, perhaps the odd shower in the far north of Wales, but for many parts of England and Wales it should remain pretty dry through much of today. Plenty of sunshine as well. UV levels will be high and it will still feel quite hot in the sunshine, with temperatures reaching 26 degrees in the southeast, quite widely in the low 20s for more central areas of England. Tonight it remains pretty dry for much of the UK, even though showers tending to fade away. It's just the Northern Isles seeing a few lingering into the evening. So for much of Scotland, a dry night to come, but a breeze will continue holding temperatures up a little bit higher across more western areas. Across the Shelter though, it will be another quite fresh night ahead. Plenty of clear skies, a bit of mist and fog could develop overnight as well. The sunshine may be a little bit hazier to end the day across the very far south of England in particular, but plenty of dry weather overnight. We've got a ridge of high pressure still with us. The winds pick up a little bit across the far north of Scotland, to northerly winds, so that will bring quite a chilly feel to start the day on Sunday here. Elsewhere, plenty of clear skies, as I said, a bit of mist and fog. Towns and cities just about double digits, but rurally could be down into the mid single figures to start the day on Sunday, particularly across the north and east. There's a change on Sunday to wetter conditions by the end of the day, but lots of sunshine ahead of that. Perhaps a little less sunshine compared to Saturday for some of us, but it's going to still feel quite warm. We're starting to pick up some warmer air once again through Sunday, so temperatures climbing towards the higher 20s, and on Monday it's set to be a little bit warmer once again. Bye-bye.
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0: Double T. UK only. Entrance must be 18 or over. Lines close at 4 p.m. on the 21st of August. 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
9: Is Europe's latest migration crisis a wake-up call for Britain's borders? Andy Burner is under pressure to strengthen UK border security after 60,000 migrants crossed into the Spanish enclave of Ceuta in just 24 hours.
10: But it is a cause for concern, and we are making contact with the Spanish government, the Spanish authorities, to provide support, but also to understand the implications of that situation.
2: Well, the Conservatives and Reform UK are both warning that some of those migrants could eventually make their way to Britain. So we're asking today, is our government doing enough to protect our borders?
9: And GB News has spoken to some of those who've made the journey.
11: I want chilling. I just go here for fun.
12: Hello from Ceuta. Yes, it's now this government really under pressure. The army have moved in force, and just in the last few minutes, we're watching an 100-metre barrier being floated out to sea to stop them crossing by the point that they did yesterday. We'll have more throughout the programme.
2: That regime-linked arrivals are creating a growing culture of fear in Britain.
13: Should we be heeding the warnings from the people at the very forefront of the threat from Tehran? I've been finding out.
10: I will commit in my time in office to get the number of young people who are not in education, employment or training down.
9: Yes, Andy Burnham has pledged to value the hard hat every bit as much as the graduation cap as part of plans to tackle youth unemployment. But will the new Education Secretary's promise of less focus on academic success make a positive difference or a negative one?
2: And Gianni Infantino, he's bowed to intense and widespread pressure by scrapping his controversial plan to sell off stakes in the World Cup. Will the FIFA president be able to cling on to his job?
9: Biggest stories, boldest opinions and liveliest debates over the next 2 hours. I'm Olivia Utley.
2: And I'm Charlie Peters. And your weekend starts here. Great to have DGBT there on the scene of what's developing in Ceuta, and also very interesting to hear that first voice on GB News from the people who've made that crossing, that young boy there saying he's only here for a bit of fun. Well, 60,000 of them, majority Spanish government is saying have returned. Many others have said they are keen to stay. They want to come into Europe.
9: Very keen to stay and essentially now loose in Europe. I mean, it's all very well for the Spanish government to say that most of them have been returned to Morocco. There's 60,000 people, even if only a small fraction of those stay. That's quite a lot. We can see now one of those boats coming in. I mean, the scenes over the last 2 days have been astounding. astonishing. And it is all young men, isn't it?
2: And this is the border and also the harbour where so many

0: swimming into this enclave 2 days ago. Live pictures coming into us from our GB News camera there. And the Prime Minister of Spain, Pedro Sanchez, he said yesterday he's going to put in a physical border in the water of buoys because the Spanish Supreme Court have made a ruling in the week saying that if there is no border, then they can't be intercepted and returned. So we're going to see a lot more activity, we expect, from the Spanish authorities today, and we'll be right across all of it.
1: Well, we'd love to know what you think about that and about everything else we're going to be talking about today, including the new mayor of Manchester, what that means for Andy Burnham. Please send your comments by visiting gbnews.com/yoursay.
0: Right, let's go speak now to Tatiana Sanchez, who has all of your latest news headlines.
2: Charlie, Olivia, thank you very much. The top story: Spain's Prime Minister has blamed trafficking gangs after about 60,000 migrants crossed into the Spanish enclave of Ceuta from Morocco. At least 57 people died during the surge, according to local media. Pedro Sanchez called the incident a violation of Spain's territorial integrity. Italy has responded by suspending the EU's border-free Schengen arrangements with Spain. As of last night, more than 48,000 people had voluntarily returned to Morocco, according to Spanish officials. In other news, Labour's Bev Craig will succeed Andy Burnham as the new mayor of Greater Manchester. After no candidate secured outright victory in the first round by winning more than half of the vote, Craig beat Reform UK's Sean Astley after second preference votes were added. However, turnout fell to a stark 25%, marks the lowest recorded since the mayoralty was created in 2017, with hundreds of thousands of voters choosing to stay at home. Despite the low turnout, this marks a decisive pass for the Prime Minister's first electoral test since he arrived in Downing Street.
3: And to have the resounding victory that we've had just fills me with confidence, really, that the people in Greater Manchester believe that we have been making a great difference and want to see us building on the legacy of what we've created and go even further.
2: FIFA president Gianni Infantino says he has scrapped the controversial plan to sell off stakes in the governing body's competitions to private investors following widespread opposition. Infantino said it had become clear the project had created divisions that are no longer in the interest of its original objective. The Swiss official added, as a result, this proposal will not proceed. Infantino had offered FIFA's 211 member associations £30 million if they backed a proposal for private investment in its tournaments, including the men's and women's World Cups. However, UEFA, which governs European football, responded by voting to boycott World Cups if the plans went ahead, and other governing bodies also voiced their opposition. Elsewhere today, a month of free bus travel for children in England has started. Most under-16s won't be required to pay for travel on most local buses throughout August, the Department for Transport says. It's aimed at easing cost of living pressures on families during the school summer holidays. Simon Lightwood, the Minister for Roads and Buses, spoke to GB News Breakfast.
4: Benefits are huge. Not only giving people the breathing space that they need to go out and enjoy some, and trust me, I'm a parent, trying to keep the kids occupied is both time-consuming, stressful, and really expensive. So that extra bit of help for parents is really important. But that goes back into the local economy. It goes on spending on activities, which we've also slashed the VAT on, so you can get into things like museums, get into theme parks, slashing the VAT on children's meals as well. So it all helps parents.
2: A man has been arrested on suspicion of criminal damage with intent to endanger life following an apparent explosion at a block of flats in Ipswich, Suffolk police say. Police were called to Prince's Street on Friday just before 8:45 p.m. following reports of a suspected explosion that damaged several windows. An 18-year-old man was arrested shortly after 9 p.m. was taken into police custody for questioning. Finally, the Prince and Princess of Wales will join spectators at the Commonwealth Games in Glasgow as the sporting tournament draws to its close. William and Kate will watch events on the penultimate day of the Games, which has showcased some of the world's best competitors and seen thousands flock to the city. William and Kate will also spend time with athletes competing at the Games whose careers have been empowered by the charity SportsAid, which Kate has supported as patron since 2013, and also meet emerging talent taking part in the Team England Futures project. Those are the latest GB News headlines for now. More news in half an hour.
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0: Now, the Prime Minister, Andy Burnham, he's been urged to beef up Britain's borders after 60,000 migrants crossed into the Spanish enclave of Ceuta from Morocco. The Prime Minister said that it's not his concern.
6: I mean, obviously, that's a matter for the Spanish government first and foremost, but it is a cause for concern, and we are making contact with the Spanish government, the Spanish authorities, to provide support, but also to understand the implications of that situation.
1: Well, meanwhile, Italy says it's suspending the EU's border-free Schengen arrangements with Spain in response to the mass influx of migrants to Ceuta from Morocco.
0: Now, Italy does not have a land border with Spain, but the measure will impact people travelling by plane or boats between the two countries. Well, our reporter Dougie Beattie is in Ceuta for us this morning. Dougie, thanks very much for joining us. You've been there for some time now. What information have you gathered on the ground as to why people have made that journey?
7: Well, buenos dias from Ceuta. Yes, this is a beautiful place. It is in Morocco, quite basically. It is a Spanish part of Spain. And you can just see behind us here, Charlie, the police here have decided, because that High Court ruling said if you came by sea, that you could claim refugee citizenship. Well, you now see exactly where that is, Morocco, you're looking at there. And these men jumped in, swum around that harbour wall, and were straight into Spain. So what they've done now is take this massive boom, you just take it right out to the lifeboat sitting at that end, and that's probably about 150 metres, and then there's probably another 10 metre part at the top. There is Spanish police and rescue boats on each side of that boom, and they are trying to stop people jumping through this loophole, if you like, of what these courts said and how they could claim refugee status. Now, I have been speaking to people today. Most of them do not speak English, and this is what they had to say.
8: Centro is Espanol.
9: He wants to change his life.
8: I don't want anything here, just for fun. That's all.
7: You don't want to stay in the EU?
8: I don't want anything from this this place or this life. I want just chilling. I just go here for fun.
7: Well, Charlie, some of these people do want to stay in the EU. They want to work here. They want to get onto the EU mainland, if you like. And this is pretty much the soft underbelly of the EU now. About 48,000 of these people went back in to Morocco last night simply because the Spanish army were brought in here in great numbers. But also the whole town here was closed up. No water, no toilets, no hotels. Might seem a bit harsh, but when you don't bring somebody off a boat and bring them to a hotel, and all of a sudden they decide to stay there, what's happened here is all these young males, 99% of them are young males, are now walking back across that border. And what we've seen is the Spanish army in these American Humvees, very heavily armed, going in around the town on what I can only describe as thunder runs, and bringing back groups of 200 or 300 at a time. And you can just see, if the camera goes in on it there, you can see the army standing there, really acting as they should as guards, herding these people back across the border. So we can expect, probably by the end of today, that most of them, maybe a few hundred will be left straggling behind, will be where they should be, back across that border. And you've got to ask yourself, did that pressure come from the Spanish Prime Minister, or did it come from those in the EU that were threatening the suspension of the Schengen area? Because we know how this works. I myself know how it works. We have a porous border with the Republic of Ireland, and I've seen many immigrants enter through the Republic, come up in through Northern Ireland, and quite a few of them go back into Britain, and there they settle, so they don't have to use rubber boats. The whole point about entering by sea is actually made a joke of here, and you can see how easy that is. But it has cost this town, over the last couple of days, absolutely eye-watering amounts of money, because this is a holiday area. Hotels have been closed, shops have been closed, everything has shut down. And even the ferry that's bringing us across and back and forward, the last cars were going on it tonight at 4:30, which means that people will have to leave this island early. And actually, I don't know if our camera can just spin round there. You can see right behind us, I don't know how easy that'll be, that just on the side of the beach there, you can now see hundreds of people again coming down this way, meeting up with the army that are on both sides, and bringing them through. And tourists and locals are actually standing up on top of the hill watching all of this going on. Now, they're happy to see them going back, but they're very nervous about, if it was that easy in the first place, could they come back again? And really the big question that's being asked here is, was this organised? Was this an organised mob that was planted on the border to bring them in and upset the whole EU system?
1: Well, Doogie Beattie, thank you very much for joining us. And of course, we will be hearing lots more from Doogie throughout the programme and for the rest of the day.
0: Well, let's speak now with the political strategist Pablo Ohana, who joins us now. Pablo, good morning to you. Thanks for joining us on Saturday Morning Live. A death toll from this influx of migrants going into Ceuta has now risen to 67, and it comes after some deaths in the English Channel as well. This is drawing focus, isn't it, on Britain's poorest borders. Another tricky week for the Labour government. Some over 750 arriving on Wednesday alone. This is an unwelcome development for the Labour government, putting that focus back on migration.
10: Yeah, there's no doubt this is incredibly concerning, and people are dead, as you say, in the water for it. I think the problem with immigration influxes like this across Europe isn't that, you know, we have been too generous or anything like that. It's that we don't actually have in place the structure to deal with, frankly, what is just part of human nature. There has been immigration across the world for as long as it's existed, and pretending it isn't going to continue is not going to help. We need what we've always needed, which is Europe-wide, including the UK, agreements that get decisions on asylum, on immigration claims in weeks, not years. And that means you know who's in the country, you know where they are, and it means when someone has no right to be here, they go. And they go quickly, they go lawfully, but crucially, they go back safely and without anyone drowning to prove a point. What we've had instead is just, you know, a decade of backlogs and hotels and limbo. That doesn't serve Britain, it doesn't serve Europe, and it certainly doesn't serve the person waiting 3 years for a decision. So we need tighter control. Europe needs tighter control. The UK needs tighter control. But it has to be just as compassionate and as effective as it is robust and reactionary, I think.
1: Well, one way to achieve that, which we've seen working very, very well in Australia, is have a third country for processing migrants who've come over here. So anyone who comes here just cannot stay. Automatically, they go to a third country while a decision is made about their asylum progress. In somewhere like Australia, it's stopped those dangerous crossings altogether. It's what Rishi Sunak, the Conservative government, was trying and failed to introduce. Labour threw it out on its first day in office. Is there a space now in immigration policy for a third country processing, a Rwanda-style policy?
10: Well, it's funny you say that, because, of course, one of the things that we had when we were in the EU was the Dublin Agreement, which meant that if someone arrived in, say, Spain or France, wherever, somewhere in Europe, they would have their application processed. If it was declined, it was declined full stop across the EU. You couldn't then come to the UK for a second shot. Since leaving the EU, we left that agreement. And so people can arrive into Europe, be declined, and then get a second chance in the UK, which is why we've actually seen illegal immigration quadruple since we left the EU. The Labour government, to its credit, we have to, you know, be fair about this, they have brought it down. It's down about 40%, to be fair to them. But it is true that there needs to be, as they say, there needs to be something across the whole of Europe. We may not be in the EU, but the idea that we can deal with this on our own is just nonsense. We have got to work across the continent with our allies to control this concern, because it is, as you say, it is something that the British public feel strongly about, because it's, you know, we're seeing it so often.
0: We'll take your point, Pablo, about working with Europeans, but We've seen the Shadow Home Secretary, Chris Philp, this week, essentially being a sort of roving journalist on the northern beaches of France. He was filming French officers who've recently been given £650 million by taxpayers to deal with this problem. And these officers were filmed just watching the boats head out into Britain. This is a week in which a mega dinghy carrying 165 went towards our territorial waters. That sense of European and international solidarity just isn't there. People, perhaps in France, are rather happy to see the small boat migrants, or increasingly large boat migrants, head towards Britain.
10: I don't have an awful lot of time for the Conservatives throwing mud about this issue, given that they were in government for a decade
0: and
10: did not.
0: I get it, but let's just focus on what's happening now.
10: This issue. But yes, I agree with you. I do think still that it's important we work across Europe. I don't think it is the case. I don't think it is routine that France is doing that or any European country is doing that. There are exceptions where it is difficult to stop these crossings from happening. And I know that the Labour government, and to be fair, the governments previous as well, have tried to negotiate deals to kind of control this. I think now we have got to have some sort of serious conversation. And we need to, I think part of this, frankly, is that the UK, particularly under Boris Johnson, behaved like pretty petulantly in the Brexit negotiations, and we didn't get what we needed. We didn't get what we needed, in particular, on immigration controls.
1: I mean, can I interrupt you there? Because I don't think it's fair to say that because of Brexit, Britain's in a worse situation than anyone else. Look at these pictures. Spain is in a terrible situation, and that EU solidarity simply isn't holding up. Look at the way Italy is treating Spain. Maybe it's time for more countries to behave a little bit more like the UK, and perhaps it's time to end Schengen altogether, for example. That would stop these porous borders throughout Europe.
10: You can say that, but the facts don't back that up. Illegal immigration has quadrupled to the UK since we left the EU. There is no doubt that leaving the EU has made this problem worse in the UK. It is also true, two things can be true at once, that Spain is having issues right now, but the UK has a unique problem with immigration since we left the EU because nobody has been able to fix this issue. No one's been able to clear up. For example, the problem between the Republic of Ireland and Northern Ireland caused nearly a decade of issues because we had a referendum and no one thought to talk about the fact that you'd have half a country in the EU, out the UK, and the other half in the UK, out the EU. This is the kind of problem that we have when we don't have sensible, rational conversations, and instead we rush to clickbait headlines and things that drive conversation online rather than coming together as a continent to solve this problem like adults.
1: Just quickly, I don't think it is fair to say that Britain has had a specific problem with immigration since we left the EU. Yes, since 2016, immigration has gone up, but just looking at the Spanish figures, in 2016 there were 14,500 irregular arrivals, and in 2024 there were 64,000. This is happening all over Europe, irrespective of Britain leaving the EU or not.
10: It is happening all over Europe, yes, but it is uniquely difficult in the UK because we can't reject asylum claims or immigration claims in the same way that we could have done before we left the EU. So yes, immigration is a worldwide problem. As I said, there's no point in pretending that immigration is just going to disappear and there's a magic solution to this because the world has been defined by people moving across the planet. That is a reality and it's not something we can just switch off, especially now because we are seeing massive problems with things like climate change, natural disasters, political asylum. Like, these are all real problems. We can't just pretend that we are this little island that can just close its borders, pull up the drawbridge. I mean, we've tried that. We've tried being a kind of, you know, Brexit Britain, and it just hasn't worked. So we actually need to work in the real world here.
0: Okay, Pablo Hanna, thank you very much for your time. I have to say, I haven't found anything to back up that claim that illegal migration has quadrupled since Brexit. There was a 150-fold increase in small boat arrivals from 2018 until after we left, because of course that route has become bigger. But as we know, Olivia, it's more than just these boats that are a source of illegal immigration.
1: It is. And of course, the same thing is happening all over the whole of Europe. The world has become a more volatile place since 2016. I think that's why we've seen those numbers going up, not as a result of Brexit at all. We'd love to know what you think. Do let us know at gbnews.com/yoursay.
0: Right, coming up here on Saturday Morning Live, we'll go to a GB News exclusive because Iranians in Britain are calling for tougher visa checks, warning that Tehran-linked arrivals are creating a growing culture of fear in Britain.
1: But next, Chancellor John Healey has been accused of ruling with an iron fist after telling ministers they have to make budget cuts in order to pay for Prime Minister Andy Burnham's financial commitments. This is Saturday Morning Live on GB News, Britain's news channel.
11: Bowl.
12: They are under no illusion.
11: Ray.
12: Are you a human trafficker?
11: Boundless. I've had enough of the nonsense, and I'm not afraid to say it.
12: Don't get us on a BBC.
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15: 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Infantino's proposals, which have been met by fierce backlash, would see a 20% stake in the FIFA Forward Enterprise sold to private investors. When the US president was asked by reporters if he had spoken to Infantino about the plans, Trump replied, "No, I never spoke to him." The pair had previous dealings at the World Cup after the US president personally asked Infantino to review a red card shown to the US striker Follorin Balogun. That's the latest sport. 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
1: Morning Live, and to look through the top stories of today, we're delighted to be joined by political commentator Candice Holdsworth and former Labour adviser Matthew Larzer.
19: Good morning.
1: Thank you very much for joining us. Good morning. Lovely to see you. 60,000 migrants, we've been talking about
19: already,
1: coming across to the Spanish border, but there is a danger, of course, that they could end up on Britain's shores. Is the government doing enough? Reform suggests not.
19: Yeah, I think that reform would say that, wouldn't they? I mean, I think the government is doing enough. It has taken it seriously. And interestingly, it has said, you know, it's expressed concern. Bearing in mind that in Spain, you've got Pedro Sanchez, who is a socialist prime minister. He's been making quite a lot of running in, he likes to think of himself as one of the leaders of social democracy in Europe. And yeah, I mean, it's the sort of person that the new prime minister wants to be pally with. But he's put comradely feeling, fraternal feeling is the actual phrase aside, and made clear to Spain that what's happened is unacceptable. The truth of the matter is, 24 hours ago, we thought this was just a consequence of Spain's rather light-touch immigration approach. Now we see that, actually, those poor 50,000 people are being used as pawns by who quite knows in Morocco as part of the kind of Morocco-Algerian dispute over the Western Sahara. Who thought we'd ever be talking about the Western Sahara on a Saturday morning? So most of them have been pushed back. I don't think we're going to be seeing thousands land on British shores, but the government is taking it seriously.
20: I mean, you've heard that there from Matthew, Candice, that
0: Andy Burnham recognises this problem and sees it as a serious concern, but that's just rhetoric. And at the moment, Andy Burnham is not doing enough, as critics will say, to stop this problem. 750-odd arrived on Wednesday. What's actually changed from what the previous government was doing, which didn't stop a lot?
20: Yes, and I think that's the criticism of Andy Burnham. Everyone's saying to him, you're not saying anything about the small boats issue. And here and across Europe, that is still massive. That's why there's been such a reaction to this crossing into Ceuta, because for most countries in Europe, it's a source of enormous anxiety about this, about the people just crossing over into Europe and not being stopped from doing it. I think that the scenes that we saw from last week when the Shadow Home Secretary, Chris Philp, went to the beaches of France and he showed that the French government is not doing enough to stop the boats coming over. I think even though Shabana Mahmood is praised for trying to get a grip on this issue, it's not totally clear that the approach she's taking is working. And I think that Andy Burnham cannot ignore it. He has to grip this. Labour needs to understand this, that they need to grip this.
19: I think you're right, Candice. It's actually the first time he's actually talked about immigration in his, you know, 12 days, whatever it is, as Prime Minister. And I think that if he's clever, they'll use it as a pivot into the fact that he's sticking with Shabana Mahmood's tough things on indefinite leave to remain. And actually, they should be talking about small boats, because although it is far from sorted as a problem, the number of arrivals is going down. Actually,
21: it was creeping up again.
19: A consequence of Europe's action,
0: a consequence of weather.
19: Because the numbers coming into Europe are going down. 40% fall in irregular arrivals in the first 5 months. That's not just down to weather, it's down to the new European policy.
0: We have producers and reporters watching that crossing and the area on both sides of the channel, and there are plenty of people still waiting.
19: Absolutely. I didn't say it's solved. I said because the flow of people through Europe has gone down, they've benefited from that. The government itself needs to decide what it's going to do to sort the rest of the small boats problem out. Because even if Shabana's stuff on legal migration, sorting out indefinite leave to remain happens, you're still going to have people coming, as you say.
21: Well, the government has a lot more very difficult decisions to make. One of them is the North Sea. Andy Burnham has suggested that he is up for more drilling in the North Sea. Made a bit of a friend of Donald Trump, I think, there. But it looks like he might face a bit of a revolt. Story on the front of The Guardian. We knew Labour backbenchers wouldn't be happy about this. What should Burnham do?
20: I mean, if you were to ask me, I would say drill, go for it. It's going to bring in billions. Everything that you want to do, this will pay for it. But I think we've heard very mixed messages. You know, right before the election, Andy Burnham said that he was keen to drill in the North Sea. But then you've got the appointment of this Miatta Fambula as the energy secretary. And as far as I know, she's not that keen on doing it. So I think BP, for instance, I mean, this is the reason why BP, the big energy giant, is thinking that they're going to pull investment, because they can't work out what's going on either. It's completely uncertain.
0: And Matthew, this is an opportunity, isn't it, for Andy Burnham to push through something which was quite popular in the general public, and also perhaps critics of him might say quite necessary amid our 20 years without any economic growth and a major energy crisis that's been rumbling on since the Ukraine war started. This is a major opportunity for him to show that he's different to Keir Starmer.
19: What they've been doing is they've been sitting on a particular decision, which is about the two fields that got permission to expand, existing fields that got permission to expand under the Tories. Then when Labour came in, the court said, no, you can't. These are easy wins, because they actually started to build the extra capacity. So you are turning it on. And I think they will say yes to expanding these existing fields. I don't think it's going to be quite drill, baby, drill, because that would break the manifesto promise, and I think the pushback from the Greens in the broadest sense and the left would be too much. But I think he will stop the prevaricating and say yes to
0: the
19: expanding.
0: He's made the cost of living his premier mission.
19: And these two would have the most immediate
21: majority.
19: Impact.
21: I mean, he could have 50 rebels and it still wouldn't matter. He could just push it through.
19: Yeah.
21: Surely that's the answer.
19: I think they will definitely allow they'll stick to the policy of expanding existing fields. The problem with what happened previously was, although that was the policy, they had the pause button on expanding the existing fields. And I think they'll take the pause button off.
20: But how is that attractive to any company? It's not.
19: Well, that's the issue. If that's enough for investors to question.
0: Right. Candice, Matthew, thank you very much, both of you. I say, Olivia, when I think about these claims, that wasn't in the manifesto. 2 years ago now, and events have changed. There wasn't a war in Iran 2 years ago.
21: Well, exactly. Events have changed drastically. And I think Andy Burnham could make that comment. He's so popular now. He's got this honeymoon period. He should use it and do something unpopular but necessary. I wonder if he will, or if he just just wants to keep his friends. Well, lots more of that coming up. But first, let's get your news headlines with Tatiana Sanchez.
2: Good morning. The top story. Spain's prime minister has blamed trafficking gangs after about 60,000 migrants crossed into the Spanish enclave of Ceuta from Morocco. At least 67 people have died during the surge, according to local media. Labour's Bev Craig will succeed Andy Burnham as the new Greater Manchester Mayor. After no candidate secured outright victory in the first round by winning more than half of the vote, Craig beat Reform UK's Sian Astley after second round preference votes were added. And FIFA president Gianni Infantino says he has scrapped the controversial plan to sell off stakes in the governing body's competitions to private investors following widespread opposition. Infantino said it had become clear the project had created divisions that are no longer in the interest of its original objective. Those are the latest GB News headlines. More at 11 o'clock.
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0: Thank you, Tatiana. Still to come here, Andy Burnham has pledged to value the hard hat every bit as much as the graduation cap as part of plans to tackle youth unemployment.
21: But will the new education secretary's promise of less focus on academic success really make a positive difference?
0: But next here, in a GB News exclusive, British Iranians are calling for tougher visa checks, warning that regime-linked arrivals are creating a growing culture of fear in Britain.
21: This is Saturday Morning Live on GB News, Britain's news channel.
4: Good morning. Welcome to your latest GB News weather update brought to you from the Met Office. Warm sunshine for many of us through today, though a little bit cooler than it has been earlier on this week. Few showers still for more northwestern areas as well. So a bit of a cloudier start across parts of western Scotland in particular. Some of these showers will push further east into eastern Scotland, some eastern areas of northern England. Perhaps the odd shower in the far north of Wales, but for many parts of England and Wales, it should remain pretty dry through much of today. Plenty of sunshine as well. UV levels will be high and it will still feel quite hot in the sunshine with temperatures reaching 26 degrees in the southeast, quite widely in the low 20s for more central areas of England. Tonight it remains pretty dry for much of the UK, even though showers tending to fade away. It's just the Northern Isles seeing a few lingering into the evening. So for much of Scotland, a dry night to come, but a breeze will continue holding temperatures up a little bit higher across more western areas. Across the Shelter though, it will be another quite fresh night ahead. Plenty of clear skies, a bit of mist and fog could develop overnight as well. The sunshine may be a little bit hazier to end the day across the very far south of England in particular, but plenty of dry weather overnight. We've got a ridge of high pressure still with us. The winds pick up a little bit across the far north of Scotland to northerly winds, so that will bring quite a chilly feel to start the day on Sunday here. Elsewhere, plenty of clear skies, as I said, a bit of mist and fog. Towns and cities just about double digits, but rurally could be down into the mid single figures to start the day on Sunday, particularly across the north and east. There's a change on Sunday to wetter conditions by the end of the day, but lots of sunshine ahead of that. Perhaps a little less sunshine compared to Saturday for some of us, but it's going to still feel quite warm. We're starting to pick up some warmer air once again through Sunday, so temperatures climbing towards the higher 20s, and on Monday it's set to be a little bit warmer once again. Bye-bye.
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0: to Saturday Morning Live, and British Iranians are calling for tougher visa checks, warning that regime-linked arrivals are creating a growing culture of fear in Britain.
21: Well, speaking to GB News, they warned fellow countrymen arriving in Britain on student and work permits are creating a reign of self-censorship and fear in their communities. GB News digital reporter Marcus Donaldson joins us now in the studio. Marcus, it's unusual, isn't it, to see people of a country saying that people of their own country shouldn't be let in, or at least should be vetted more carefully. What exactly is going on?
5: Well, yes, I mean, obviously it's a quite a unique case with Iran, but what they're saying to me now is that they want visas coming in, people coming in, work and study visas, to be checked, not just on an individual basis, because what we do, we are fairly stringent on an individual basis, but what they want to do is do a family check on them. Because in Iran, you have fairly complex family structures. People, can, you know, who's your uncle, who's this, who's that? And it's all connection to the regime. So is your uncle in the IRGC, et cetera? Because what they're saying now is that when people come to the UK, maybe not, because we've had all these stories the past few weeks about Iranian agents allegedly coming in on small boats, perhaps Iran-linked charities bringing people in on work visas, etc. But what they're saying, it's not even about that. It's about thinking there could be someone who's listening. There could be someone who could pass information back. And if you've got friends and family in Iran, that could affect them.
0: Okay, Marcus, how many Iranians are there in Britain? And in terms of new arrivals, when you're talking about this culture of fear, are they pointing out examples of people coming over and causing harm that is creating this sensation?
5: Well, at the moment, there's roughly speaking at the Iranian diaspora, about 250,000 people of Iranian descent in the UK, about 100,000 directly born in Iran here. And really, there's not actually a huge amount come in on visas. So at the moment, or well, last year, it was 1,500 on study visas, 1,300 on work visas. So it's not a huge amount, but this is the thing, it doesn't need to be. It's that fear, it's that thinking, well, there could be someone there. There could be someone there. So that's exactly it. It's the numbers are not necessarily the key, it's who it is.
21: And in what, you know, talk about the culture of fear, in what way might some of the people who are here already, who are Iranian dissidents perhaps, how could they be treated by people who are coming in from Iran with links to the regime? What risk is there?
5: Well, that's the key thing. It's not necessarily just people who are dissidents. The key to this idea from Iran, the regime anyway, is to preempt dissidents. It's to stop people becoming dissident, because a lot of the people I spoke to were not necessarily outspoken critics of the regime. They're not necessarily going to protest. They're ordinary people. They've got kids at university. They're concerned. But the key fear in terms of what could happen is not necessarily what could happen to them. It's family in Iran. It's if they ever wanted to visit Iran, maybe down the line, would they face any kind of trouble over there? That's the key. It's about what could happen. It's that ambiguity. It's that anxiety that's the key to this.
0: Well, one suspects that our intelligence services have a very good understanding of regime-linked families, yes, any association to the IRGC or the Ayatollah and that sort of that web of support. Is the concern then that information isn't being shared with the Home Office? What are experts telling you, including Lord Warney?
5: Well, yes. Well, that's the key thing. It's not a case necessarily that we don't know. It's a case of it's such a wide net. As you say, I mean, obviously, it's not just a political regime in Iran. It's a whole way of life. It's a religious, a military, a civil structure. So those connections can be anything from high level to middle managers. And the key thing that I've been told, for example, Lord Walney, as you say, he said that people in Iran, British Iranians, they're at the forefront of this. They understand this. They understand the context of Iran. They understand the family relationship there. And it's them that should be leading this conversation. It's that we should be listening to that, because, of course, that helps us understand precisely what's going on over there.
21: Marcus Donaldson, thank you very much for joining us on Saturday Morning Live.
0: Well, a spokesperson for the Home Office has got in touch to say, we take the threat posed by Iran incredibly seriously, and our first priority is protecting British interests and lives. The police and security services work tirelessly to investigate and stop such threats.
21: The statement goes on, any attempt by a foreign state to intimidate, harass or harm individuals in the UK is unacceptable and will not be tolerated.
0: Well, still to come here on Saturday Morning Live, we'll go back to Ceuta. The Spanish border crisis continues to unfold there, and the Spanish authorities are currently giving an update. Our man Dougie Beattie is on the ground.
21: But next, Andy Burnham has pledged to value the hard hat every bit as much as the graduation cap as part of plans to tackle youth unemployment. But will the new Education Secretary's promise of less focus on academic success actually be a good thing for children or a bit of a bad thing? We'll be right back.
6: I forecast a perfect holiday in the sun.
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4: Hello there. If you're heading away this weekend, plenty of hot and sunny weather across Europe. Very hot across central and eastern areas of Europe with a heat wave ongoing. But it is slightly cooler across some areas of Spain and western France. A few showers across Alpine regions and across Italy throughout Sunday. Risk of thunderstorms. And it's turning very hot through the Mediterranean with temperatures climbing towards the high 30s, possibly the low 40s as well. And there's very little change in the forecast with more sunshine on the way.
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0: Saturday Morning Live, bringing you these live pictures from Ceuta in Spain, where the Spanish authorities continue to interact with and remove some of those 60,000 Moroccan migrants who moved into the territory 2 days ago. And we've just got this breaking news line that 77 people have now died, according to the Spanish Interior Ministry, with the minister there blaming the crossings on the actions of mafias, human traffickers and people who take advantage of vulnerable people.
21: And our reporter Doogie Beattie will be on the ground there all day watching what is going on. And we can see now on our screen some of these migrants being escorted back. Doogie Beattie sounds confident from what he's picking up that almost all of these migrants will be gone in the next couple of days. But of course, that doesn't mean this is the end of the crisis. It was very easy for them to come once. What will stop them coming again? This is very much a live news story, and we'll be bringing you more as it happens.
7: Right, it's 47 minutes past 10, and Andy Burnham has pledged to value the hard hat every bit as much as the graduation cap as part of plans to tackle youth unemployment.
21: Yes, the reforms announced by the Prime Minister this week include a new bursary support to young people by removing key financial barriers and thousands more college places to expand access to skills and training close to home.
7: But will the new Education Secretary, Lucy Powell, her promise of less focus on academic success make a positive difference? Is that the right attitude to solve the youth unemployment crisis?
21: Well, former Conservative Education Minister Michelle Donnellan joins us now. Michelle, thank you very much for speaking to us on Saturday morning. I mean, on the one hand, of course, it's good to see vocational training being taken seriously. But is there alarm bells ringing for you on this idea of less academic focus for children? Could we end up with a sort of bigotry of low expectations, children just falling behind going on here?
8: Yeah, so I think there's a few things here. So it is right that we focus on vocational education and that we increase its quality and emphasis, but that's nothing new. You know, the last government that I was part of did a massive skills revolution, introducing things like T-levels, removing the stigma from apprenticeships, introducing institutes of technology. This has been a trend for a really long time. And Keir Starmer had already abandoned the Labour Party drive for 50% to university. Now, this policy on the face of it is good because we need an education system that is actually fit for the century we live in. But I think there are a lot of warning signals in terms of what could happen because we know very little of the detail. So first of all, the Manchester baccalaureate that's already in place is voluntary. If this is rolled out in a voluntary way, what you could have is you could have this becoming a second tier option. So you could have certain schools rolling this out whilst other more academic inclined schools are not. You could also have teachers that underestimate children, pushing them into pathways that close their roots off before they're old enough to properly understand, you know, where they want to go in life, because we're talking about 14-year-olds. And the other thing that is really missing is there's no additional funding to support teachers to do this or to support businesses to do this. And the key premise behind the reforms is that teachers and schools link up heavily with their local business community. They open up work experience routes. They understand the best vocational routes that those children should be going into for regional employment. But that's an additional burden and ask on our schools when they're already suffocating. And look, I think there should be a better link with business and education. We tried for many, many years and we weren't successful enough, objectively speaking. But I don't think you can achieve that unless you put some more money and resource in to actually help schools do it. And there's quite a lot missing in this announcement because it's looking at it from a very traditional route again, like a traditional way of viewing education, as we did in the last century, vocational and academic. But it's not thinking about what do we actually need for an AI age. We need to make sure we're drawing out those human skills. We need to make sure that we're drawing out the application of knowledge into skills. So there's no talk about how we're reforming the way that we teach academic education.
7: Well, there might be actually, Michelle. Sorry, just to butt in. But we've heard from Lucy Powell speaking this week saying that GCSEs create a lot of pressure because of the number of exams involved. Yeah. There will be some concern that that sort of language pointing about the reviewing how curricula and examination is organised is part of that quote-unquote dumbing down agenda that will make school less about assessment.
8: Well, I agree. And I think we need assessments to be able to test knowledge and make sure that knowledge is retained and that there is a basic understanding. But I think, again, that misses the point because she's focusing heavily on assessments and the sort of mechanics of an education rather than the pedagogy and the approach that we take, which should be one where we're looking at, yes, children need all of this knowledge. Absolutely. I fully subscribe to that. But we also need to be applying that knowledge to draw out those skills. So that's almost going back to the way we teach. And again, I think it's very much lurching for the things that we normally discuss. And what we need is we need a real rethink in education for an AI age. These children that you've got on your screen now are going to be doing potentially 10 different careers when they're older in totally different sectors. Mm. They're going to have to be agile, flexible, have the skills that are transferable. They're going to have to learn throughout their lives, not just finish at 21.
1: Well, absolutely. Michelle Donnellan, thank you very much for joining us. It is we've got children the same age, and it is going to be a tough old working world for them. We have to hope that our education services are set up properly for them. Michelle Donnellan, former Conservative Education Minister, thank you very much for joining us.
7: Got some breaking news to bring you now, and UEFA has welcomed FIFA's decision to withdraw its plan to sell a stake in its competitions, including the World Cup, into private hands, and says in a statement that the current FIFA leadership has not only lost UEFA's confidence, but also that of many other members of the football family. Quite a stark statement there from UEFA.
1: Well, we've got lots more to come on Saturday Morning Live today, including more of today's top stories. We'll go back to live in Ceuta as the Spanish border crisis continues to unfold. Doogie Beattie will be there on the ground, hopefully speaking to some more people who have tried to make that crossing. Thought it was astonishing, that man, young man who said he'd just come over for fun.
7: Yes.
1: For a bit of fun.
7: Quite remarkable. Many people there saying yesterday that they would go back. Many more saying they're staying and they want to go to the EU. We'll be there very shortly. See you. Don't go anywhere. Saturday Morning Live. Here's your weather first.
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11: Good morning and welcome to your latest GB News weather update from the Met Office. Well, August is beginning much like July ended, dry for the vast majority. There'll be some warm sunshine out there on Saturday afternoon, but there will be a few showers further north across the UK. That's courtesy of this area of low pressure that's gradually clearing away to the north. High pressure though will build across many parts of the UK as we go into tonight and on Sunday. So a fine end to the afternoon across many parts of England and Wales. Lots of strong sunshine, so some high levels of UV once again. And feeling quite warm, mid-20s perhaps in some places. Further north though, there will be a bit more in the way of cloud, and there will be one or two showers for northern parts of England, and certainly across Scotland here we'll see much more in the way of cloud and potentially quite a few showers, particularly for Shetland and Orkney. Quite breezy and cool further north as well, and those showers will continue as we go into the evening across parts of northern Scotland. So a fairly changeable end to the day, temperatures 15 to 17 degrees, and with that breeze it will feel, as I say, a little on the cool side. But the showers will ease across western Scotland, and certainly across Northern Ireland, we're looking at a lovely end to Saturday. Plenty of sunshine here. One or two showers perhaps to look across Northern England, but the vast majority of England and Wales will have a fine afternoon and evening. Lots of sunshine and staying relatively warm into the first part of this evening. Now, it will turn cool quite quickly though as we go into the overnight hours. Clear skies will allow one or two patches of mist and fog developing, mainly across southern parts of England. But notice these temperatures. It's going to feel quite chilly overnight in some parts of the countryside. So we could see even a touch of grass frost across parts of Wales, the Midlands, and especially more northern parts of the UK. Towns and cities, though, holding up generally in double figures. And for Sunday, it's going to be a fine start. Any mist and fog quickly clearing. Perhaps a bit more in the way of high-level cloud pushing northwards through the day, but plenty of hazy sunshine for most. The cloud just about thick enough for one or two spots of rain across the Irish Sea and maybe Northern Ireland later in the day. But a warmer day for the vast majority. Temperatures into the mid, possibly high 20s in places.
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3: Good morning. It is 11 o'clock on Saturday, the 1st of August, live across the UK. 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
4: Well, is Europe's latest migration crisis a wake-up call for Britain's borders? Andy Burnham is under pressure to strengthen British border security after 60,000 migrants crossed into the Spanish enclave of Ceuta in just 24 hours.
5: But it is a cause for concern, and we are making contact with the Spanish government, the Spanish authorities, to provide support, but also to understand the implications of that situation.
3: The Conservatives and Reform are warning some could eventually make their way to Britain. So is our government doing enough to protect the UK's borders?
4: Well, GB News has spoken to some of those who made the journey to Ceuta.
6: I want just chilling. I just go here for fun.
7: Yes, here in Ceuta, it is like watching a defeated army in retreat. Many thousands of men have been passing us all morning, some unshod, some with bandages, and all with no water. The civil defence forces here are out in force and are pushing them back across the border into Morocco. We'll have more throughout the programme.
3: Meanwhile, UEFA have welcomed FIFA's decision to withdraw its plan to sell a stake in its competitions, including the World Cup. But will the FIFA president still be able to cling on to his job?
4: And in a GB News exclusive, British Iranians are calling for tougher visa checks, warning regime-linked arrivals are creating a growing culture of fear in Britain.
3: And less than a week on from the attack at Berlin Pride, armed police have been deployed at Brighton Pride Festival today amid heightened concerns about security. GB News correspondent Ben Leo will be on the ground as the event gets underway.
8: Yes, good morning. I'm down here at Brighton Pride, a sun-kissed Brighton Pride, where police are staging one of the biggest operations ever in the event's history.
4: Up it's Yorkshire Day, a yearly celebration all about honouring the region. Are you celebrating? Do let us know.
3: The biggest stories, boldest opinions and liveliest debates over the next hour. I'm Olivia Utley.
4: And I'm Charlie Peters. Your weekend starts here. Lovely to see Ben Leo on British shores doing some reporting, but we'll be heading to Spanish shores shortly to join our reporter Doogie Beattie there as he's tracking the return now of thousands of migrants back into Morocco. This story, even after they head back, this will just run on and on to work out why this has happened and where it could happen again next.
3: Well, exactly. That's the thing. It is so easy for them coming over here. And you can see in the background of those pictures from Doogie, some of these men just looking as though they're having the time of their lives, but it's not fun for everyone. 77 people have now died. This is a serious humanitarian crisis, and it's a problem for all of Europe. Well, that's what we think, but we want to know what you think. Please do let us know, send your views and post your comments by visiting gbnews.com/yoursay.
4: Big questions about the involvement of the Moroccan authorities. Plenty of people speaking to the channel yesterday saying that people were just being ushered in via the border police on the Moroccan side, and there's also some intelligence sources in the Telegraph saying that Morocco was orchestrating that. For what it's worth, the Spanish authorities have said that the Moroccans have been a reliable partner in dealing with this issue. We'll get to the bottom of that eventually, I'm sure. Right, so much to discuss, but let's cross over now to Tatiana Sanchez for all of your latest

0: Thank you very much and good morning. The top stories at 11 o'clock. Spain's prime minister has blamed trafficking gangs after about 60,000 migrants crossed into the Spanish enclave of Ceuta from Morocco. At least 77 people have died during the surge, according to Spain's interior minister. And Pedro Sanchez called the incident a violation of Spain's territorial integrity. Italy responded by suspending the EU's border-free Schengen arrangements with Spain. As of last night, more than 48,000 people had voluntarily returned to Morocco, Spanish officials say. Labour's Bev Craig will succeed Andy Burnham as the new mayor of Greater Manchester after no candidate secured outright victory in the first round by winning more than half of the vote. Craig beat Reform UK's Sean Astley after second-round preference votes were added. However, turnout fell to a stark 25%. It marks the lowest recorded since the mayoralty was recreated in 2017, with hundreds of thousands of voters choosing to stay at home. Despite the low turnout, this marks a decisive pass for the Prime Minister's first electoral test since he arrived in Downing Street.
1: And to have the resounding victory that we've had just fills me with confidence, really, that people in Greater Manchester believe that we have been making a great difference and want to see us building on the legacy of what we've created and go even further.
0: FIFA President Gianni Infantino has lost the confidence of UEFA over a plan to sell stakes in a World Cup company to private investors, the European football governing body has said. Infantino announced overnight that the plan would not proceed after three confederations rejected it, with UEFA going further and saying it would boycott FIFA competitions until the proposal was scrapped. And while UEFA has welcomed the decision to drop the proposal, it believes Infantino has lost the trust of the world football through his actions. Children aged 5 to 15 across England can travel for free on most local bus services throughout August. The Department for Transport says the initiative aims to alleviate financial pressures on families during the school summer holidays. Secretary of State for Transport Heidi Alexander said the measures helps families with the cost of living. Minister for Roads and Buses Simon Lightwood spoke to GB News.
2: Benefits are huge. Not only giving people the breathing space that they need to go out and enjoy some, and trust me, I'm a parent, trying to keep the kids occupied is both time consuming, stressful and really expensive. So that extra bit of help for parents is really important. But that goes back into the local economy. It goes on spending on activities, which we've also slashed the VAT on. So you can get into things like museums, get into theme parks, slashing the VAT on children's meals as well. So it all helps parents.
0: Now, a block of flats has been evacuated and a man arrested after a suspected explosion in Ipswich town centre. Suffolk police was called to Princes Street just before 8:45 last night and found several windows had been damaged. There were no reports of any injuries, but residents were asked to leave as a precaution. An 18-year-old man was being questioned on suspicion of arson and criminal damage with intent to endanger life. Police said he remained in custody as inquiries continue to establish the circumstances of the incident. And the Prince and Princess of Wales will join spectators at the Commonwealth Games in Glasgow as the sporting tournament draws to a close. William and Kate will watch events on the penultimate day of the Games, which has showcased some of the world's best competitors and seen thousands flock to the city. William and Kate will also spend time with athletes competing at the Games, whose careers have been empowered by the charity Sports Aid, which Kate has supported as patron since 2013. Those are the latest GB News headlines for now. More in half an hour.
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4: Thank you, Tatiana. 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
5: Well, the Prime Minister, Andy Burnham, has been urged to beef up Britain's borders after about 60,000 migrants crossed into the Spanish enclave of Ceuta from Morocco. Our Prime Minister says it's not his concern.
6: I mean, obviously, that's a matter for the Spanish government first and foremost, but it is a cause for concern, and we are making contact with the Spanish government, the Spanish authorities, to provide support, but also to understand the implications of that situation.
4: Meanwhile, Italy has said that it is suspending the EU's border-free Schengen agreements with Spain in response to the mass influx of migrants from Morocco.
5: Italy does not have a land border with Spain, but the measure will impact people travelling by plane or boat between the two countries. Well, GB News reporter Doogie Beattie is in Ceuta for us this morning. Doogie, what's the situation on the ground? We can see behind you that there are people flocking away from the border, and it now looks as though there's a grip on the crisis.
7: Well, actually, what they're doing is they're walking past me straight to the border with Morocco. And I said earlier on, they actually look like a defeated army as they walk through here, many of them without shoes. They've been in the streets for the last 24, 48 hours, some of them. And of course, they closed the town down here, so they couldn't get water, they couldn't get clothes, they couldn't get food. And then the Spanish army arrived in force and have really started cleaning this up. Viva Espanol, there you go. If you just swing round there, Lucia, for us, you can see the sort of heavy machinery that they have brought in here. And you can also see the mess that is absolutely left by this invasion of 60,000 people. And I know some people might get at me for saying it's an invasion, but when you're standing here, you actually appreciate it. It was an invasion. An absolutely massive amount of people illegally crossing the border. And just look up that bridge, the amount of rubbish that is up that bridge. And then if we swing out to the beach here at the side of us, you can see that they are disinfecting pathways with power hoses. Here beside me we have a playground and they've just disinfected all that. And believe it or not, that rubbish that is in the skip there was put into a tractor, a few tractors actually, and brought in here. They've done many runs of this to clear up this rubbish that is sitting here. And of course, in behind us again, you can see where they breached the border and came across. And in fact, just in the last, 10 minutes, a young man swam across it, was grabbed by the Spanish security services and immediately brought back up and put back across the border again. So far from being socialist and leftist and wanting open borders, what has actually happened here is they have strengthened this border now militarily, very much so. And in the last few hours, these Humvee vehicles have been going around the town on a thunder run and then pushing 200 or 300 of these people down in at a time. Does any of you speak English? There you go. But most of them don't want to speak this anyway, Charlie, but I did get a word with some of them earlier on.
8: Centro is Espanol.
9: He wants to change his life.
8: I don't want anything here. Just for fun. That's all.
7: You don't want to stay in the EU?
8: I don't want anything from this this place or this life. I want chilling. I just go here for fun.
4: Doogie, we're getting an update from the Spanish Interior Minister, Fernando Grande Marlaska, saying that between 50,000 and 60,000 people, saying that the vast majority of those crossing have now returned. He says that, I know the images are very shocking, but he wants to highlight the efficiency of Spain in reversing the situation in just over 24 hours. He said they've returned because they have no option to regularise their status, but some migrants have been saying that they will stay. They are keen to stay. The vast majority isn't good enough. They need to be able to say all of them have been returned.
7: Well, Charlie and Olivia, that I can say that the Spanish army and police border force have moved pretty swiftly here. It took them a number of hours to get a force from the EU mainland, I suppose, and get them embedded into this area. That has happened, as I'm saying, they are going in and getting those little pockets and forcing them back here. They're pretty well settled that they are all going to get pushed back. There's no doubt about that. But many of them are saying to me that they're going to come back across again. And you can see the Spanish, when we pointed out in the last hit, this boom has gone in, and you can see the amount of boats over there from the Spanish, and a lifeboat at the top holding the end of that boom in order to put a temporary wall in place to stop what was happening all over again. And that didn't come by either people in the town here that it was costing thousands and thousands of pounds to, because they closed it down. Nobody came here and brought them from a rubber boat, brought them to a hotel, gave them a council house and money to live on. They were immediately, the whole place was closed down and sent back. These young men really had no other option, because there was nothing to eat, nothing to wear, nothing to drink, and they are now straggling back this direction, back across. And it really throws in the questions of the ECHR then. How humane was that to do? Because if we had done that in Britain, of course, we would have been in real, real trouble, according to our own politicians. So I'm watching what's going on here, and it is with interest, I can tell you, and the cleanup operation is well, well underway.
5: Well, Doogie Beattie, thank you very much for joining us, and Doogie will be with us more throughout the day.
4: Always Charlie, a serious story when he's wearing those sunglasses.
5: Oh, absolutely. I do find it quite odd how essentially what's happened here is that the Spanish Supreme Court made this ruling that people who come over to Ceuta by sea couldn't be sent immediately back. Now the Spanish government has erected a barrier. There's basically a loophole. If they climb over this barrier, then they can be sent back. Sure. But it's a bit tail wagging dog, isn't it? We're supposed to have supreme parliaments who decide the law, but the law seems to be deciding what the politicians are allowed to do.
4: Yes, and that's been central to the criticism, Olivia, of the Spanish government by plenty of other European governments. The Italian foreign minister, Antonio Tajani, he's blamed this surge in migrants on that now closed scheme that was previously brought in by Pedro Sanchez to give an amnesty to illegal migrants. That was over a million illegal migrants. He said that the programme had incentivized human trafficking and was profoundly wrong. The Finnish Interior Minister has also said that Spain had completely failed to protect the Schengen's external border. Just goes to show that if you do introduce a policy which is helpful to illegal migrants, plenty more may follow shortly after.
5: It'll be fascinating to see what this does to Pedro Sanchez's popularity ratings in Spain. We'll keep a close eye on that. But in other news closer to home, English mayors will be allowed to keep a share of the taxes collected in their area to invest into their area, not just to pocket themselves, the Prime Minister has announced.
4: Yes, Andy Burnham said that by letting mayors keep a slice of income tax and business rates for their areas, he will make good on his pledge to take power out of Westminster and carry it into every postcode.
5: First Secretary of State Louise Hay has said the picture of devolution across England has been far too unequal so far.
10: The picture of devolution across England has been far too unequal for too long. We've had certain areas of the country, like Greater Manchester, like South Yorkshire, where I am and I'm from today, enjoy powers and resources that have enabled investment in their local area.
4: Oh, this all comes as Bev Craig has won the Manchester mayoral election, but turnout fell to 25%, the lowest recorded since the mayoralty was created in 2017.
5: Well, the mayor of Cambridgeshire and Peterborough, Paul Bristow, joins us now. Paul, thank you very much for coming on Saturday Morning Live. I mean, surely, whatever your politics, you must be pleased about this announcement that regional mayors will get to keep a share of the income tax generated to invest in their own areas. That's better than the begging bowl Whitehall culture that we've seen for so many years, right?
11: Well, you're right on that last point, absolutely. I'm a mayor in the east of England, and we get relatively little when compared to the Labour mayors in the north and the Midlands. So you're right on that point. But there are just two issues I've got some concerns with. First, are we going to be allowed to do what we want with it? You know, you've heard Ben Houchen talk about the idea of giving tax rebates to perhaps companies to try and attract investment on the Tees Valley. I would love to do something very similar in Peterborough and the the Fens in my part of Cambridgeshire and Peterborough. And the second point is this, and this is a real small print in the deal. It talks about equalisation of growth money or growth funds in order to address local need. Well, that sounds like to me high growth areas like Cambridgeshire and Peterborough are money being taken and sent to areas of the north, like the northeast or South Yorkshire, where growth is more sluggish. This is all about trying to give mayors incentives to make tough decisions for growth, like approving new housing, etc. That's why he's doing this. But if an equalisation formula was going to be attached to it, well, we might as well just have the grant system we've got at the moment, because all that money is taken centrally and distributed by on the basis of a formula. If that's going to happen with this additional growth money, then I'm mystified why we're doing this in the first place.
4: So, Paul, you've been speaking about Ben Houchen, the Teesside, Tees Valley Mayor. They're talking about creating incentive structures in local areas. Do you think that's likely to be considered? Are local areas going to have those levels of powers? And if not, you know, what's the point in this? It's just about fiddling around with a bit more money, but not actually having proper powers to make really revolutionary changes to local areas. That's still going to be done by Westminster.
11: Well, I saw Louise Hague back that away yesterday on doing the news round, the idea that mayors are able to kind of set up tax rebates. But I think the idea behind it is that mayors are able to raise more money, borrow off that revenue, and then invest in places like infrastructure rather than, you know, this begging bowl culture, as Olivia said earlier. Look, that's great. I'm up for doing that, because I know we're going to get nothing from the east of England. But there are parts of Cambridgeshire and Peterborough that really need to attract companies to come and set up. And a lot of that could be around tax rebates, i.e. giving business rates discounts to companies and to try and attract them to come to parts of the region, like the Tees Valley, like Ben wants to do, and like Peterborough and perhaps the Fens, like I would want to do in Cambridgeshire and Peterborough. I see nothing wrong with that. It's a new way of doing things. And let me let you into a little secret. You know, Cambridge is in my area, okay, and we've just had GSK relocate to the Cambridge Biomedical Campus. That's £400 million investment. That's 1,000 new jobs. In Shanghai, in the west coast of America and the east coast of America, they are literally throwing money at companies to relocate, companies like GSK and AstraZeneca. We just expect them to come and pay ever-increasing taxes. Now, we are an attractive area because of the ecosystem, because of the skills, et cetera, et cetera. But if they need some tax incentives to come, I don't think there's anything wrong with that. And mayors doing that would be a good thing.
5: Well, Paul Bristow, thank you very much for joining us on Saturday Morning Live.
4: Got a comment here on gbnews.com/yoursay. Paddy Barrett saying, Bernard wants to devolve power to local councils where the turnout is dismal. What a great idea. I mean, that's a good point, isn't it? In the same week that he's making this announcement, we've seen that very sharp collapse in turnout in the Manchester mayoral by-election.
5: On the face of it, it's an unusually sort of right-wing idea from someone from the soft left of the Labour Party. Allow councils and mayoralties to do their own thing to try and attract investment, try and attract businesses. He also wants to do some drilling in the North Sea. Perhaps Burnham will be a more right-wing prime minister than we previously anticipated.
4: Oh, there you go.
5: We'll have to see.
4: You're going to be fueling all the infighting in the Labour Party now, Levy, with that sort of chat. Right, still to come here, less than a week on from the attack at Berlin Pride. Armed police have been deployed at Brighton Festival today amid heightened concerns about safety. We'll go live to that event next.
5: But next, according to the Prime Minister, Andy Burnham is reportedly considering plans to exclude early prison release following a recent review of the scheme.
4: This is Saturday Morning Live, only on GB News, Britain's news channel.
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16: 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Infantino's proposals, which have been met by fierce backlash, would see a 20% stake in the FIFA Forward Enterprise sold to private investors. When the US president was asked by reporters if he had spoken to Infantino about the plans, Trump replied, "No, I never spoke to him." The pair had previous dealings at the World Cup after the US president personally asked Infantino to review a red card shown to the US striker Follorin Balogun. That's the latest sport. 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
5: But for now, it is time to look through the top stories of today. And we're delighted to be joined by political commentator Candice Holdsworth and former Labour advisor Matthew Larser. Thank you so much for sticking around Absolutely. On Saturday morning to
4: join us. Let's get them off after the first hour. Should we go back to those live
27: pictures?
4: You
27: can't get rid of us.
4: Let's go back to Spain, shall we? Let's get those live pictures back up of Ceuta, because there's still some quite dramatic stuff going on, Matthew. And the Interior Minister has said since you were last with us that the vast majority have now been returned, but there'll be many people watching on and asking, will all of them be returned?
27: Yeah, I think that's the key question. And I rather wonder if Spain has been jolted into this get tough approach by the reaction from other EU leaders, which has been pretty dramatic across Europe. Yesterday, as soon as the pictures emerged and it looked like there were 50,000 plus people coming across, you heard the talk of Schengen agreement, the border free agreement between most EU members being torn up. Border guards were kind of on their way back to man customs posts. So I think the Spanish government is saying, the rest of the Europe has got itself slightly knickers in a twist, if one can still use that phrase, if it's about the whole thing. But actually, I think they may be putting on a brave face and realise that they had to get tough. So when we were hearing from Dougie there, that actually somebody was swimming across and sent straight back. I suspect that the word has come from Madrid to not spare the horses, as it were, in pushing people back across that border. So hopefully we won't see the Schengen agreement kind of collapsing this weekend.
5: Well, Candice, it does seem as though Spain is now getting tough, and it sounds as though most of these migrants have been sent back. But the word most is doing quite a lot of heavy lifting there. There are 60,000 people who have come over. If even only a small fraction of them stay, that could be very, very dangerous for Europe's security.
28: Yeah, so as far as we know, I mean, Ceuta is not in Schengen.
10: They think, though, that if they've arrived by sea and that they can apply for asylum, that they have a chance of getting into Spain. Although what I have read is that usually people who come from Morocco and try to apply for asylum in Ceuta often get turned down. It's a very, very low acceptance rate. We need to figure out what happened here, because loads of people said they read things on social media saying that the border was opened and they were there for what, 24 hours, realized it wasn't, and then just went home. Mm. What is going on?
4: The border was open. They got through in some way or another. It wasn't being properly defended, but I take your point.
10: They went through the sea border.
4: Sure. And the land border as well. They both were crossed. Matthew, we have the EU countries, a majority of them, led by Italy and Denmark, now writing to the Council of Europe requesting an extraordinary video conference. Sounds rather more dramatic than it possibly is. An emergency Zoom call, because the events of the last...
27: Well, it means that they don't want to do it quicker than waiting till Tuesday to go to Brussels. Yeah, so to be fair, yeah, it's probably speed.
4: By EU standards, this really is an emergency video conference. They want an immediate and coordinated European response due to the situation in Ceuta. The language coming out of various foreign ministries and prime ministers throughout the continent towards Spain, really strong.
27: Absolutely. And it's interesting that it's Italy and Denmark, because Italy is run by Giorgia Meloni, who is, on the right of politics. But Denmark has a social democratic government. Sit around the table with Pedro Sanchez, the Spanish prime minister, but it has a very, very different take on migration. It's won elections by being tough on migration. And clearly, it's saying we're not having that risked by what's happening in Spain, because Pedro Sanchez has had a more general amnesty for people who are illegal immigrants who are already in Spain.
4: Yeah,
27: and I think the fear is that is that other European leaders don't want their electorates panicking that because Pedro Sanchez is get weak, as it were, their get tough approaches are being put at risk.
4: They are.
27: Well, they were until they were pushed back. I mean, let's reassure ourselves that the vast majority have gone back.
4: No, it's the 1 million.
27: The 1 million is already.
4: Already come to Spain. But if they give an amnesty, then there is less of a restriction or a concern of them leaving Spain.
27: And because of Schengen, they can move around.
10: It's a massive pull factor. And Giorgia Meloni said this a few years ago, and there's echoes of it of Angela Merkel, right? Inviting in all these people. And for most countries in Europe now, they've moved completely beyond that.
27: And I think there's a slight difference that in Spain has a bit of an issue as we do, which is you've got language, because you've got people who come from Spanish-speaking countries throughout South America. And Spain is having a 7% economic growth at the moment. It's short of labour and tourism and agriculture. So it works for Pedro Sanchez to have those people, but if you're in Denmark, you're worrying things go wrong economically in Spain, people have got leave to remain, as it were. Are they going to end up in our countries, or indeed, if you're in Britain, are they going to end up crossing
0: and
27: the
0: channel? And we've seen anti-immigration parties on the rise across the whole of Europe. Spain is essentially pretty much the only European country that's left with a socialist prime minister pushing these pro-immigration policies. I wonder if all that is going to change.
10: Well, isn't it fascinating? It's not just in Europe, though. It's all over the world. I don't know if you followed the anti-immigration protests in South Africa as well. I think this sort of international liberal regime of also being very welcome into asylum seekers and refugees, local populations are not liking it. They're really pushing back against it.
4: Just very quickly before we go, front page of the Telegraph, Matthew, they're reporting that rapists are going to be banned from the early release scheme off a lot of pressure. That's a significant development.
27: Absolutely. So the early release scheme is now in a complete crisis. There's massive pressure, not just the government saying rapists will be taken off the list, but manslaughter will remain on the list for early release. So there's pushback from MPs there. The problem is we're going to run out of prison places in November. There was a reason it was being done. It wasn't being done for fun. It was being done because the country is going to run out of anywhere to put people. So I think this is a crisis that could well end the honeymoon.
10: It's terrible, though. I think people who've suffered serious sexual assault have come out. The journalist Thea Sewell wrote a powerful piece in The Telegraph about how the men who raped her when she was a teenager are going to be let out. And you do get re-traumatized by that, especially if you think they're going to come back into your community. It's a disgrace. It's so bad.
4: I was at Downing Street this week when a letter was handed to Number 10 from women who are campaigning for this to stop happening. And I think this report, if it is accurate, that will be enormously reassuring to them and thousands more who would have been watching on a grave concern.
0: Absolutely. It's interesting seeing Andy Burnham undo so much of the work of his predecessor. It also sounds as though jury trials are going to be unscrapped under Andy Burnham. All very good things, but all rather expensive things. Yeah. How is he going to afford them is going to be the big question. Well, a Ministry of Justice spokesman said, protecting the public will always be our top priority. That's why this government is taking decisive action to fix the prison crisis it inherited while investing record sums to support victims.
4: Well, Candice and Matthew, thank you very much for your time this morning. Interesting, isn't it, though, that killers aren't necessarily being exempt from this early release scheme. This discussion was sparked by the killers of PC Andrew Harper, reportedly facing early release. I wonder what those families will be thinking, those who've also received those letters. We'll see.
0: Well, first, let's get your news headlines from Tatiana Sanchez.
1: Thank you. The top stories this hour. Spain's prime minister has blamed trafficking gangs after about 60,000 migrants crossed into the Spanish enclave of Ceuta from Morocco. At least 77 people have now died during the surge, according to Spain's interior minister. Labour's Bev Craig will succeed Andy Burnham as the new mayor of Greater Manchester after no candidate secured outright victory in the first round by winning more than half of the vote. Craig beat Reform UK's Sean Astley after second preference votes were added. And FIFA president Gianni Infantino says he has scrapped the controversial plan to sell off stakes in the governing body's competitions to private investors following widespread opposition. Infantino said it had become clear the project had created divisions that are no longer in the interest of its original objective. Those are the latest headlines. More in half an hour.
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4: Thank you, Tatiana. Well, still to come here on Saturday Morning Live, we will go back to Ceuta, where the cleanup operation is underway. 60,000 migrants turned up. The government there now saying the vast majority have returned.
0: But next, less than a week on from the attack at Berlin Pride, armed police have been deployed at Brighton Pride Festival today amid heightened concerns about safety. We'll go live there with Ben Leo.
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3: Good morning and welcome to your latest GB News weather update from the Met Office. Well, August is beginning much like July ended, dry for the vast majority. There'll be some warm sunshine out there on Saturday afternoon, but there will be a few showers further north across the UK, and that's courtesy of this area of low pressure that's gradually clearing away to the north. High pressure, though, will build across many parts of the UK as we go into tonight and on Sunday. So a fine end to the afternoon across many parts of England and Wales. Lots of strong sunshine, so some high levels of UV once again. And feeling quite warm, mid-20s perhaps in some places. Further north, though, there will be a bit more in the way of cloud, and there will be one or two showers for northern parts of England, and certainly across Scotland here we'll see much more in the way of cloud and potentially quite a few showers, particularly for Shetland and Orkney. Quite breezy and cool further north as well, and those showers will continue as we go into the evening across parts of northern Scotland. So a fairly changeable end to the day, temperatures 15 to 17 degrees, and with that breeze it will feel, as I say, a little on the cool side. But the showers will ease across western Scotland and certainly across Northern Ireland. We're looking at a lovely end to Saturday. Plenty of sunshine here. One or two showers perhaps to look across Northern England, but the vast majority of England and Wales will have a fine afternoon and evening. Lots of sunshine and staying relatively warm into the first part of this evening. Now, it will turn cool quite quickly, though, as we go into the overnight hours. Clear skies will allow one or two patches of mist and fog developing, mainly across southern parts of England. But notice these temperatures. It's going to feel quite chilly overnight in some parts of the countryside. So we could see even a touch of grass frost across parts of Wales, the Midlands, and especially more northern parts of the UK. Towns and cities, though, holding up generally in double figures. And for Sunday, it's going to be a fine start. Any mist and fog quickly clearing. Perhaps a bit more in the way of high-level cloud pushing northwards through the day, but plenty of hazy sunshine for most. The cloud just about thick enough for one or two spots of rain across the Irish Sea and maybe Northern Ireland later in the day. But a warmer day for the vast majority. Temperatures into the mid, possibly high 20s in places.
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5: Saturday Morning Live, and less than a week on from the attack at Berlin Pride, armed police have been deployed at Brighton Pride Festival today amid heightened concerns about security.
4: Yes, the managing director of the Pride Festival, Paul Kemp, said that last week's terror incident in Germany will be a real focal point. Sussex police have confirmed that uniformed police officers and also plain clothing and specialist teams, including armed police, would be patrolling the Brighton and Hove Pride event.
5: Well, GB News correspondent Ben Leo joins us now from Brighton. Ben, nice to have you back in the UK. Now, we can see the festival atmosphere hotting up behind you, but it's tainted rather, isn't it, by the presence of so many police?
8: Yes, good morning to you. Good to be back in the UK, not least my old stomping ground here in Brighton and East Sussex. Sun-drenched, perfect weather today. Half a million people expected on the streets of Brighton and Hove for today's Pride event. But as you said, it's a little bit of a marker over the top of it, bearing in mind what happened in Berlin last week, the Islamist attack, which injured dozens, the car attack, killing one as well at Berlin Pride. I have to say, there was talk and rhetoric about there being armed police on the streets here of Brighton. We've been here for about an hour and a half. I am yet to see any armed police. I've seen a few bobbies on the beat, but in terms of an increased police presence, it doesn't seem like, so far from my perception, that we see it just yet. I was last at Pride, goodness me, when I was 18, maybe 17 or so years ago. It's a day not just for the LGBT community. Lots of people who don't call themselves allies of that, they'll come down and party anyway. There'll be nightclubs and parties going on well into the night. But yes, the question mark over this is the security. Do people feel safe? Which I guess is right on cue for me now to ask some people. So let's see if we can walk and talk, bearing in mind it's live TV, so bear with me. We've got some big stand here, the Rainbow Chorus, Love is a Superpower. Let's speak to these guys here. Guys, hello, sorry to bother you, you're live TV. We're just seeing if you feel safe here at Pride this weekend, bearing in mind.
9: 100%, 100%, yeah.
8: You feel safe?
9: Yeah, 100%.
8: Have you noticed, there was meant to be an increased police presence, have you noticed an increased presence based on previous years?
9: Well, to be honest, I don't know what the presence before was, but yeah, I sent a few about.
8: Is it your first Pride event in Brighton?
9: Yeah, 60 years old, first Pride event.
8: Well done.
9: So,
8: why did you choose to come down today?
11: Well, we've come to go to the Pride in the Park.
8: Oh yeah.
11: We're going there later on.
8: It's a big ticketed event in the park, isn't it, where they've got acts playing?
11: Yeah, we're staying in the hotel here, so the Grand Hotel.
8: So, well done. Yeah. Thank you for speaking to us. Stay safe. Let's see if we can find one more person. Come down this way. Hello. You look colourful. Happy Pride. We're just seeing if you feel safe down here this weekend, bearing in mind.
12: Absolutely. Our police force, our emergency services, absolute top notch.
8: That's great.
12: Yeah, they'll look after us.
8: Thank you so much. Stay safe. Have a good day. Guys, back to you in the studio.
4: To your usual tricks down in Brighton. Excellent to speak to you this morning.
5: Well, still to come, we'll go back live to Soweto, where the clean-up operation is underway, and what a clean-up operation it is after 60,000 migrants caused a collapse of the country's border control system.
4: But first, in search of some holiday sun, let's get a look at the European travel destination forecast.
13: Looking happy?
18: Well, the forecast looks good.
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15: Hello there. If you're heading away this weekend, plenty of hot and sunny weather across Europe. Very hot across central and eastern areas of Europe with a heat wave ongoing. But it is slightly cooler across some areas of Spain and western France. A few showers across Alpine regions and across Italy throughout Sunday. Risk of thunderstorms. And it's turning very hot through the Mediterranean with temperatures climbing towards the high 30s, possibly the low 40s as well. And there's very little change in the forecast with more sunshine on the way.
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0: our top story today, and Spain's Prime Minister Pedro Sanchez has hit back at a number of EU nations over what he described as a selfish, polarising and illegal reaction to an influx of 60,000 migrants from Morocco.
1: Yes, Pedro Sanchez is speaking out after Italy has suspended its Schengen arrangements with Spain, and plenty of other foreign ministers and prime ministers on the continent have been very critical of the Spanish situation. Also, Tories in Reform have urged the prime minister to act so that the influx does not reach Britain.
0: Well, our GB News reporter Doogie Beattie is in Ceuta for us this morning. Doogie, you've been there for a long time now. You're getting a sense of what is going on there on the ground. It seems for now as though we are seeing a reversal in what's going on. We're seeing people going back. Can you tell us more?
2: Yes, most definitely we are seeing a reverse of what has happened. I mean, we can see here right now, I mean, there is quite literally hundreds of men, young men, you can see that they are young men, still being pushed back towards the border. But the Spanish army here are being really, really strict with this. They are doing a fantastic job in making sure they are clearing these streets. Almost, well, it is a military operation, street by street. These Humvees behind us, you can just see there. Lucia, you can see these Humvees, very heavily armed. They are patrolling these streets. This particular load has just came in with the Civil Defence Force or police alongside them. And of course, what they've done is gathered up all these men. You can see how many of them there are. Now, in that time scale, we have watched and seen the Spanish army stopping anyone getting water from the beaches, taps there. We have seen them also stop motorcycles that were carrying bags of water bottles in them and taking them off them to make sure that they were not going to these young men, because over the last 24 hours, never mind the deaths that have been here, that is absolutely horrific, they have made sure that they have no other option but to go home. And if you can just look down here and you can see how close we are, that is the EU border with North Africa. That is where it all started. That is where you legally cross. And of course, that was all put to one side because an EU court said that if you arrived by river or water, that you could stay in that area. So people just basically swam out round this point over here. You can see that is Morocco just on the other side of that gate. And what the Spanish authorities have done this morning, you can see the lifeboat out there to our left, putting a huge boom in that we think will probably become a permanent feature and to stop people swimming around it. Now, we have seen people this morning jumping in, swimming across, but the army have been here alongside the police and customs officials that have immediately taken them and walked them straight back across the border. So whereas we in Britain watch small boats arrive and people, border customs people there to welcome them, take them through and process them, etc., Spain is taking them and immediately sending them back across that border. And you can see another massive wave of them coming now. Sir, does any of you speak English? And that is what we are seeing the whole way through this particular part of Spain today.
1: Right, thank you, Doogie and Lucia, for getting those pictures for us. Many people returning, Olivia, saying they're going back because there's no food and water. Quite the contrast to what Britain offers to people who illegally enter this country, hotels and all the rest of it.
0: Well, exactly. Perhaps Pedro Sanchez has taught Andy Burnham a useful lesson. 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
5: 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UK only. Entrance must be 18 or over. Lines close at 4 p.m. on the 21st of August. This is a network giveaway. Entries will be pooled. Please check the closing time if listening or watching on demand. Good luck.
1: Well, thanks all of you for joining us today on Saturday Morning Live. It's been a great show. We'll get more back from Doogie Beattie throughout the channel today. I'm on holiday next week, so I won't be around. Olivia will be here, of course, but who knows which mystery man you'll have.
0: Oh, it's always fun, isn't it? Never quite know the mystery man. But yes, looking forward to that, although we will miss Charlie off in Sardinia. It's all right for some. Don't go anywhere, as Dawn Newsome is up next with The Weeknd. But first, here's your weather.
6: Today, clouds overhead, total zen within. 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
7: Good morning and welcome to your latest GB News weather update from the Met Office. Well, August is beginning much like July ended, dry for the vast majority. There'll be some warm sunshine out there on Saturday afternoon, but there will be a few showers further north across the UK. That's courtesy of this area of low pressure that's gradually clearing away to the north. High pressure, though, will build across many parts of the UK as we go into tonight and on Sunday. So a fine end to the afternoon across many parts of England and Wales. Lots of strong sunshine, so some high levels of UV once again. I've been quite warm, mid-20s. Perhaps in some places. Further north, though, there will be a bit more in the way of cloud, and there will be one or two showers for northern parts of England, and certainly across Scotland here we'll see much more in the way of cloud and potentially quite a few showers, particularly for Shetland and Orkney. Quite breezy and cool further north as well, and those showers will continue as we go into the evening across parts of northern Scotland. So a fairly changeable end to the day, temperatures 15 to 17 degrees, and with that breeze it will feel, as I say, a little on the cool side. But the showers will ease across western Scotland, and certainly across Northern Ireland, we're looking at a lovely end to Saturday. Plenty of sunshine here. One or two showers perhaps to look across Northern England, but the vast majority of England and Wales will have a fine afternoon and evening. Lots of sunshine and staying relatively warm into the first part of this evening. Now, it will turn cool quite quickly, though, as we go into the overnight hours. Clear skies will allow one or two patches of mist and fog developing, mainly across southern parts of England. But notice these temperatures. It's going to feel quite chilly overnight in some parts of the countryside, so we could see even a touch of grass frost across parts of Wales, the Midlands, and especially more northern parts of the UK. Towns and cities, though, holding up generally in double figures. And for Sunday, it's going to be a fine start. Any mist and fog quickly clearing. Perhaps a bit more in the way of high-level cloud pushing northwards through the day, but plenty of hazy sunshine for most. The cloud just about thick enough for one or two spots of rain across the Irish Sea and maybe Northern Ireland later in the day. But a warmer day for the vast majority. Temperatures into the mid, possibly high 20s in places.
6: Today, clouds overhead, total zen within. 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
3: 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Entrance must be 18 or over. Lines close at 4 p.m. on the 21st of August. This is a network giveaway. Entries will be pooled. 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
9: We love Great Britain. We love its history, its culture, and its tradition. 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
10: You look genuinely emotional.
11: Oh, yeah.
10: Oh, come here.
11: GB News does pay attention to those who are ignored by the mainstream media. The majority of this country whose forefathers fought and died to maintain liberty, to fight for freedom of speech.
12: The rule of law.
11: Yeah. The majority of this country whose forefathers fought and died to maintain liberty, to fight for freedom of speech.
12: The rule of law.

0: Good afternoon. It's 12 o'clock on Saturday, the 1st of August, Pinch Punch and all that stuff. And this is the weekend on GB News. And we've got a show for you. Is Europe's largest migration crisis a wake-up call for Britain's borders? Andy Burnham is under pressure to strengthen UK border security after 60,000 migrants crossed into the Spanish enclave of Ceuta in just 24 hours.
1: But it is a cause for concern, and we are making contact with the Spanish government, the Spanish authorities, to provide support, but also to understand the implications of that situation.
0: Meanwhile, the Conservatives and Reform are warning some could eventually make their way to Britain. So is our government doing enough to protect the UK borders? GB News has spoken to some of those who made the journey.
2: I want just chilling. I just go here for fun.
3: Buenos dias from Ceuta. Yes, the invasion is mainly in reverse. Over 50,000 have been now pushed back through this gateway behind us. We'll have more throughout the programme.
4: Have the resounding victory that we've had just fills me with confidence, really, that the people in Greater Manchester believe that we have been making a great difference and want to see us building on the legacy of what we've created and go even further.
0: Yes, and a big boost for Burnham as his party's candidate Bev Craig beats Reform's Sean Astley in the Manchester mayoral by-election. But the competition saw the fewest votes cast since 2017. And UEFA have welcomed FIFA's decision to withdraw its plan to sell a stake in its competitions, including the World Cup, adding a current FIFA leadership has lost confidence. Well, will the FIFA president be able to cling on his job, though? And yes, you shouldn't. This shouldn't be a story, but it is. Rapists are set to be barred from Labour's early release scheme under plans considered by Andy Burnham. Meanwhile, it's been reported Labour paid foreign criminals, wait for it, £6.5 million of your money, taxpayer cash, to persuade them to leave the country. We'll be debating that. Should we be paying foreign criminals to be deported?
5: Now this is a bar, and no one can tell me otherwise. Apparently there are some people who might call it a cob or a bap or a batch, a stotty.
0: Oh, it's a bread roll, you idiot. Any case, the Prime Minister has been turning heads with his short social media clips. But is it effective communication or just a bit patronising and cringy? And talking of patronising and cringy, eop, it's Yorkshire Day, a yearly celebration for honouring the region. Are you celebrating? And let us know. It's all here, isn't it? I'm Dawn Neeson, and the weekend starts right here and now.

0: So welcome to the show. Thank you so much for your company. And yes, I do look like Big Bird and or a lemon. I appreciate that. So let's get them over and done with while we can. And if you're listening on the radio, I am wearing bright yellow and I'm big. So I do indeed look like Sesame Street's Big Bird. Other Muppets are available. And we've been mentioning some of them during the show because this show is nothing without you and your views. So it's a busy Saturday. I know there's loads to do. Start like kids' summer holidays. You're running around all over the place. So we are on the radio as well. And if you're in the garden, if you're lucky enough to have nice weather where you are, you can watch us on your laptops or your phones. There's no escape, literally. But get involved. Let me know what you're thinking about. gbnews.com/yoursay or scan the QR code on your screens now. And let's have a natter on a sunny, hopefully where you are, not all over the country, I know, Saturday afternoon, the first day of August. Where is this year going? In any case, I've got a jam-packed show for you, including a few little exclusives. I'll tell you more about all of that coming up after the news with the wonderful Tatiana Sanchez.
1: Dawn, thank you and good afternoon. The top stories. Spain says most of the 60,000 migrants who entered the enclave Ceuta have returned to Morocco. Spain's prime minister blamed trafficking gangs after thousands of migrants made the crossing. Pedro Sanchez called the incident a violation of Spain.

0: territorial integrity. At least 67 people have died during the surge, according to Spain's interior minister. While Italy has responded by suspending the EU's border-free Schengen arrangements with Spain. Elsewhere, Labour's Bev Craig will succeed Andy Burnham as the new Manchester mayor. After no candidate secured outright victory in the first round by winning more than half of the vote, Craig beat Reform UK's Sian Astley after second round. Preference votes were added. However, turnout fell to a stark 25%, marking the lowest recorded since the mayoralty was created in 2017, with hundreds of thousands of voters choosing to stay at home. Despite the low turnout, marks the decisive pass for the Prime Minister's first electoral test since he arrived in Downing Street.
1: And to have the resounding victory that we've had just fills me with confidence, really, that the people in Greater Manchester believe that we have been making a great difference and want to see us building on the legacy of what we've created and go even further.
0: UEFA says it's lost confidence in Gianni Infantino over the FIFA president's failed plan to sell World Cup stakes to private investors. Mr. Infantino backtracked overnight on his investment plan, which was rejected by three continental confederations, with UEFA having warned its nations would boycott FIFA events if it went ahead. The European football governing body welcomed the decision to drop the proposal, but said it believes the FIFA chief has lost the trust of the football world through his actions. UEFA described the plan as a shabby, backroom, opaque deal. Children aged 5 to 15 across England can travel for free on most local bus services throughout the month of August. The Department for Transport says the initiative aims to alleviate financial pressures on families during the school summer holidays. Secretary of State for Transport Heidi Alexander said the measure helps families with the cost of living. Minister for Roads and Buses Simon Lightwood spoke to GB News.
2: Benefits are huge. Not only giving people the breathing space that they need to go out and enjoy summer, and trust me, I'm a parent, trying to keep the kids occupied is both time consuming, stressful and really expensive. So that extra bit of help for parents is really important. But that goes back into the local economy. It goes on spending on activities, which we've also slashed the VAT on. So you can get into things like museums, get into theme parks, slashing the VAT on children's meals as well. So it all helps parents.
0: A block of flats has been evacuated and a man arrested after a suspected explosion in Ipswich town centre. Suffolk police was called to Princes Street just before 8:45 last night and found several windows had been damaged. There were no reports of any injuries at the time, but residents were asked to leave as a precaution. An 18-year-old man was being questioned on suspicion of arson and criminal damage with intent to endanger life. And finally, the Prince and Princess of Wales will join spectators at the Commonwealth Games in Glasgow as the sporting tournament draws to a close. William and Kate will watch events on the penultimate day of the Games, which has showcased some of the world's best competitors and seen thousands flock to the city. William and Kate will also spend time with athletes competing at the Games whose careers have been empowered by the charity Sports Aid, which Kate has supported as patron since 2013. Those are the latest headlines. Back to Dawn.
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4: Thank you very much, Tatiana. I have to say, before we kick off, I really love you lot out there. I mean, and Adam, Tom, Rick, John, Tilly, Judith, Natalie, Michael, all of you, thank you so much for getting in touch. It's our little Saturday afternoon team, isn't it? I'm here on Sundays as well, by the way. Thank you so much for your lovely messages, because this show genuinely is all about you and your views. And it sounds like some of you are having a lovely Saturday. Well, I hope you're all having a lovely Saturday. And thank you once again for your company. Now, we have got a huge, huge show, so I better shut up waffling, had I? Prime Minister has been urged to boost control of Britain's borders after 60,000 migrants stormed the Spanish enclave from Morocco. Andy Burnham said he had reached out to offer his support to Spain. Let's have a listen.
5: I mean, obviously, that's a matter for the Spanish government first and foremost, but it is a cause for concern, and we are making contact with the Spanish government, the Spanish authorities, to provide support, but also to understand the implications of that situation.
4: Yeah, it comes as Italy, where Giorgia Meloni has at least got some spherical objects, doesn't she? She suspends the EU's border-free Schengen arrangements with Spain in response to the mass influx of migrants. GB News reporter Doogie Beattie is in Ceuta for us. Doogie, what's happening now there?
6: Well, welcome here to this part of Spain. Of course, it's in Morocco, but it is an enclave of Spain. And once these immigrants get in here, they thought that they could get straight into the EU because they would be given refugee status here. Over, since we've arrived here early this morning, I've probably counted in around 4,500 people being forced through this gateway behind us. Believe it or not, that's Morocco just in there, and we are standing in Spanish territory right here. Now, they have basically starved them out. I mean, when they arrived here and a small number of them bust the border to get in, they tried to contain it. They tried to look after some of the people that was there. But eventually, gates like this across the border were broken through. Some of them were opened up by Moroccan border guards. And in they came, 60,000 of them, into this very small area of Spain. And it created mayhem. There was a lot of deaths here yesterday, 67, I believe. And to show you how serious the Spanish army is, when they were called in, yesterday they were called in, and they started locking everything down. No water, no food, no clothing, no shelter, no toilets. Imagine doing that on immigrants that crossed the channel. They then left them nowhere else to go and forced them down through. Now you can see that, of course, the Spanish Prime Minister is said to be very liberal, and this has now militarized this border dawn. These are heavily armed Spanish army, and to show you how heavily armed they are, actually, Lucia, if we could just go there behind us, you can see the Humvee vehicles that are there, and they have been doing thunder runs throughout the town, and every time they come back, there's 300 or 400 more young men are marched down in here, some of them hurt, some of them with no shoes on, most of them in a very bad state because they haven't slept, they haven't drank, they haven't had anything to eat, and the only option for them is back through that gate. And we spoke with a few of them that were making that journey through the gate.
7: Centro espanhol.
8: He wants to change his life.
7: I don't want anything here. Just for fun. That's all.
6: You don't want to stay in the EU?
7: I don't want anything from this this place or this life. I want just chilling. I just go here for fun.
6: Well, I think the most annoying thing about that, Don, was one of them said he was only here to enjoy himself. What he was enjoying, I'm not too sure. But it has started a huge political row inside the EU. Giorgia Meloni leading the charge in that for Italy, stopping the Schengen area, and it has put real pressure now on Spain to get a grip of their immigration.
4: Doogie, for now, thank you so much. That's GB News reporter Doogie Beattie in Ceuta for us there, reporting live. And just to give you, if you're not aware of the geography still, I mean, it's a tiny 7.7 square miles area of land on the north coast of Africa, as you heard Doogie say there. Population of just 80,000 people. It is tiny. So to suddenly have 60,000 young men, as you saw there with Doogie, most of them are young men, descend on your little town is going to be absolutely terrifying. It must have been awful for the people there. We will be going back to Doogie and get him to talk to some of the locals there to find out what the reaction was to them. Must have been awful. Any case, now let's talk to the other side of the political side, if you want. Political commentator Aisha Ali Khan. Aisha, this must have been terrifying for the people who live in Ceuta. And it is worrying what it says about the strength of Europe's borders. What do you make of this situation?
9: Hi, Dawn. So I think it's really important to reiterate, as you've just pointed out, that this enclave is nowhere near mainland Europe. This is a territory held on the north on the coast in Africa, and it's been disputed. It was originally Moroccan, and Morocco wants it back. And I think
4: Aisha, sorry to interrupt straight away, but it was never Moroccan. It's never been Moroccan. Morocco didn't exist until the 1950s. This has been Spanish for centuries. So it's never Moroccan. So I just want to get that clear, but carry on, please do.
9: Thank you. It is territory that Morocco, present-day Morocco, want back. It was Moroccan before it was invaded by Portugal and then passed over to Spain. So, yeah, it's been about 500 years while it's been basically a colony of Spain. But just going back to these images, these are obviously pretty, like you said, you know, the number of people, 60,000 migrants crossed over, and according to some of the reports today, nearly 50,000 have subsequently returned back to Morocco once they've realised, obviously, there's no way that they're going to get onto mainland Europe through this route. And I think it just goes to show that, I mean, people are concerned about migrants coming into Europe and the routes that they're taking. And obviously we've heard just the latest number, about 70 people have drowned, they've died in the last few days. And that's obviously another sort of another point of concern as well. But again, we have to talk about the bigger picture here. What is going on here? Why are these people trying to cross borders? Why are these people trying to enter Europe? What is it that they're looking for? And obviously, we saw somebody just now just saying, oh, we're doing this for fun. But that, he was a child. He was a kid. Yeah. And these are people that are very young. Some of the teenagers I've seen over the last few days talking about, you know, they turned up because it was all over social media that the borders are open, let's go. So again, there's a lot of questions that need to be answered. And I think over the next few weeks, once things have settled down, people are going to be looking for those answers.
4: Indeed. Aisha, how worried are you about the borders of the United Kingdom at the moment? We have seen more and more boats coming over, not just from France now, but from Belgium. The government seemed to have a problem using the word invasion. While most of us look up the dictionary word of invasion, then it means exactly what we have witnessed in Ceuta. It is an invasion, isn't it?
9: Well, an invasion would only apply if people stayed and took over and didn't leave. It's not an invasion. Nearly 50,000 people have returned back voluntarily, some of them, because they've realised this. They were misled, and you know, there's no way that they can get onto mainland Europe using this route. So they've returned back. And I think going back to your question about what we could expect in the UK, of course, it's the summer season now. Weather is calm, a lot calmer than the stormy weather we have during winter. So, of course, we're going to see more people. And that's wrong. I mean, I've always argued, Dawn, I've been on your show, I've been on other shows as well, and I've always argued that we need to basically have better and more options for people to apply for visas and basically go through the Home Office route, the less lethal, less serious, less dangerous route. And then we've got a choice over whether we allow these people in as per the conditions that we basically impose. So that's something, obviously, Shabana Mahmood, she's still in position as Home Secretary, which I'm really pleased with, because there is definitely movement on that front. Things are being put into place to prevent migrants, influx of people coming over and entering illegally into our country. So, but again, it's something that will not be solved overnight, Dawn. I mean, it's been something that has been of huge concern to many people. But I do feel confident with Shabana's policies that things are moving in the right direction.
4: Okay, Aisha, thank you so much for now. That's political commentator Aisha Ali Khan there for you. We will be going back to the story, and we will be going back to Dugi, who is live on the ground for us and talking to not just some of as Aisha pointed out, many of them are kids, youngsters, that made that crossing illegally, but also some of the people in that town. What was it like for that? Can you imagine being a young mum or a young dad with little kids in that town, and suddenly hordes of young men are coming across your street? As I said, we will be going back and bringing you all the breaking lines on that story. Now, back to politics. In the UK, Labour has retained control of Greater Manchester by winning the largest by-election in British history. kind of because not many people bothered to go and vote. However, Beg Craig was chosen to succeed Andy Burnham as mayor after comfortably defeating Reform UK's Sean Astley. But the contest saw the lowest turnout, as I just said, since the mayoralty was created in 2017, which is over 25% of voters casting their vote. Now, do the maths. That means that three quarters of people simply couldn't be bothered. OK, let's talk to the wonderful GB News political correspondent who puts in a shift on a Saturday. To be fair, Olivia Utley. Olivia, you've already done your own show and been talking about this one brilliantly as well. But, I mean, let's be honest, are we fed up with this? Are we fed up with mayors? I mean, 75% of people who could vote just simply didn't bother.
10: Well, exactly. And there are 3 million people living in Manchester. The winner of this election, Bev Craig, managed to secure 300,000 votes. That's just 1 in 10 of the total population in Manchester. Obviously, that includes people who aren't eligible to vote. I mean, in some ways, we should say it is a big success for Labour, and Andy Burnham will certainly be breathing a sigh of relief. He was the one that triggered this by-election, this mayoralty, by fighting in that by-election in Makerfield, and it was unnecessary because he could have just stayed on as Manchester Mayor. He should still be Manchester Mayor now, and it cost the taxpayer £5 million. So had it backfired and Labour had lost, then it would have been a really, really bad look for Andy Burnham. They didn't lose. They won with 300,000 votes, and actually they got double the amount of votes of Reform, who were in second place on 150,000. Tricky day for Reform, I would say, because Reform was very dependent, as an insurgent party, it is very, very dependent on sort of momentum swings, and it doesn't look as though it's managed to retain or up that momentum from what it had during the local elections in that area of the north of England. I think Reform would say that Labour rushed through changes to the way the election was carried out.
4: It was the first and second choice as well, wasn't
10: exactly.
4: it?
10: Exactly. So previously, mayoralties in Manchester have been elected on a first-past-the-post system like we have in a general election. Now it is a first and second preferences. So if no one wins on a first preference, which is what happened, nobody won, then it goes to second preferences. Now that tends to favour Labour because the left vote in a block more than the right do. So Labour end up hoovering the votes of everyone who voted Greens or Lib Dems in the first round preferences. So that has done some favours for Bev Craig. Let's just have a listen first to what Bev Craig had to say as the newly elected Manchester mayor.
1: So look, I'm incredibly pleased. I started this campaign when the only poll in the field showed me on 33% and Reform on 30%. To be able to hit 47% in the first round and to have the resounding victory, believe that we have been making a great difference and want to see us building on the legacy of what we've created and go even further.
11: Now, in your speech today, you said you're going to serve evidence every single day. Talk to us a bit about how you're going to do that.
1: So look, I think for me, I've run on a platform that talks about what it means to have a good life in Great Manchester. A home you can afford, a town centre that you're proud of, making policy decisions that put more money in people's pockets, like free buses for 11 to 18 year olds, that give families up to 500 quid each. You know, these are practical things that I don't think are driven by ideology, but are driven by the fact that everybody in every town, village and city in Greater Manchester wants to live a good life, and they're the kinds of things that I think mayors should be doing, and they're the kind of priorities that I'll have as mayor. And I worked really closely with Andy, you know, as leader of the council. So I was his deputy on all of the economic growth and the good growth work that we try to do right across the city region. You know, so of course Labour doing well in the polls, doing better than they've been in some time is a great thing. I am a Labour politician after all. But I also think the margin of victory that we see shows that there's something else that's deeper here in Greater Manchester, and that broadly people don't want somebody that's going to come in and tear everything up, but actually build on the legacy and the successes that we were trying to create, go further.
10: So there we go, from Bev Craig. It looks as though it is going to be a continuation of what Andy Burnham was doing in Manchester. She's not planning to rock the boat. We've also just heard in the last few minutes from Andy Burnham herself in reaction. Let's have a listen.
12: A huge thank you to the wonderful people of all the 10 boroughs of Greater Manchester who have backed what we've been building here for many, many years. And they can see the change that's coming through, and they've supported that change, and they've said to us, do more, take us further, and that is exactly what we will do. When I came here as mayor, almost 10 years ago now, I remember a certain former leader of Manchester City Council. Is Richard with us today? I don't know if I can see him, but you all know Richard. In a typical Richard Lees way, he said to me, "Don't bring any of your Westminster ways here." And I, yeah, you always had to listen to what Richard said. And I took it to heart and I thought, you know what? You're right, Richard. You often had to sort of process what Richard said, and you in the end came round to understanding that he was often right. I decided that something different was needed, a different way of doing politics. Place first, not party first. You've heard me say that, but that's what we did. Problem solving, not point scoring. And maybe the main thing, positive politics. Just explain to people what we are going to do for them. Make it about what we're going to do, rather than pointing fingers at others. That's what people want from politicians. What are you going to do? Tell us what you're about. And that was the type of approach that we built here in Greater Manchester. And we've been building it together ever since.
10: Well, this is a message that we are now hearing over and over again from Andy Burnham. He wants to tell the voters what he, the politician, can do for them. The issue is that everything that he can do for them comes with a price tag that they will be paying for. And we will find out a lot more about that, but not until the autumn budget.
4: Yes, we've got a whole summer wondering what the hell he's going to do. That makes our Bev now one of the most powerful Labour women outside of Westminster. Budget £3 billion she's in charge of.
10: And it might be more soon, because Andy Burnham is promising to allow regional mayors to keep a chunk of the income tax that they raise in their own areas. So Bev Craig could be becoming a very powerful woman indeed.
4: Indeed, yeah. Good luck with that one, Bev. Okay, thank you very much for now, Olivia. Okay, and let us know what you think about that one. Certainly if you live in Manchester, did you go and vote? Did you vote? Did you vote for Bev? What do you think about this change of power? She was the woman behind Andy Burnham, by the way. She did a lot of the backroom stuff while he was on stage wearing, whether it's a blue or a black T-shirt, can't quite work out. Anyway, guys, I'm John News and this is GB News. Lots more coming up on today's show. People who place flags on lampposts, yes, you know where this is going, don't you? Could face jail under new rules in one county council. Stay tuned to find out where, but right after the break, rapists are set to be barred from Labour's early release scheme under plans being considered by Andy. Well, thank you, Andy, for that one. We're all very grateful for a million everywhere. All of that and much more to come. This is GB News and Britain's News Channel. Don't go too far. I'll see you soon.
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15: 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The deal unravelled on Friday night amid fierce opposition. In a statement issued on Saturday morning, UEFA declared that Infantino's leadership had forfeited their confidence and that of many others across the sport. UEFA branded the proposal a shabby backroom deal and insisted any review must be thorough and fundamental, with no option off the table. That's the latest sport. 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
0: Good afternoon. The top stories from the GB newsroom. Spain says most of the 60,000 migrants who entered the enclave Ceuta have returned to Morocco. Spain's prime minister blamed trafficking gangs after thousands of migrants made that crossing. At least 67 people have died during the surge, according to the Spain's interior minister. Labour's Beth Craig will succeed Andy Burnham as the new Manchester mayor. After no candidate secured outright victory in the first round by winning more than half of the vote, Craig beat Reform UK's Sean Astley after second round preference votes were added. UEFA says it's lost confidence in Gianni Infantino over the FIFA president's failed plan to sell World Cup stakes to private investors. Mr. Infantino backtracked overnight on his investment plan, which was rejected by three continental federations, with UEFA having warned its nations would boycott FIFA events if it went ahead. Those are the latest headlines for now. It's back to Dawn.
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4: Hello, welcome back to the weekend with me, Dawn Neeson. I just want a quick message because we're talking about the Manchester mayoral election. And Carol's got in touch and Carol said, I live in Greater Manchester and voted for Sean Astley, who trebled the Reform UK vote while Bev Craig actually lost Labour votes. So interesting. So please do make like Carol and get in touch, gbnews.com/your say. You don't have to talk about Manchester, you can talk about wherever you want, wherever you are in the country. That's what you're here for. Okay, now this is a story that I should not be talking about, because it shouldn't have even been in anyone's thought process at all, the fact that rapists will get early release from prison. But it was at one point being considered. Lucky us ladies, eh? But now convicted rapists are going to be exempt, well, we think they're going to be exempt, from the government's early prison release scheme. And that's amid the growing criticism over plans to free serious offenders that only do it because we were angry, OK? It comes after Andy Burnham ordered a review following pressure from victims, MPs and prison officers, with the findings due to be announced next week. So let's talk to a lady who has been there and lived through the horrific experience. Vicky Crawford was just 14 when she was abused in the late 80s. She fought a relentless battle of justice, and after years of delays, her abuser was finally jailed for 7 years in 2024. But now, after her perpetrator served just a fraction of his sentence, she's been told he will be considered for early release. I'm very pleased to say Vicky joins me now. Vicky, thank you so much for joining me. You're one very brave lady, and well done for fighting from every woman and girl in the country, because it's about time we actually stood up for what's going on here. Vicky, what do you make of this? Now, I mean, we are hearing that rapists will face a ban from early release. I mean, it shouldn't have even been a question, should it?
18: No. And what is more shocking is how limited the information was before we started getting letters. It went from not having a clue that this was happening to receiving the letter telling me that my abuser was being considered for release. And so for me, that was actually quite a difficult thing to get my head around. At first, I thought it was just a generic email that all victims were getting from the victim contact scheme, and then it turned out it wasn't. So I started campaigning pretty heavily to try and get that changed. I think the potential of the exemptions that have been talked about today are a good start. But it's way more nuanced than just one type of criminal offence. My abuser was convicted under the old Sexual Offences Act. So, for instance, they say grooming, he won't come under that because you couldn't be prosecuted for grooming in 1987, 1988. So it would be more in line with indecent assault, which was what the charges were. So the nuance, I hope, will be there when the announcement finally happens. But I am concerned it won't be.
4: So we don't know yet whether it will cover people that have been charged with indecent assault, or is it just sort of like, if it's just rape? We don't know the details of this. Like many things the government are announcing, the devil is always in the detail.
18: Mm-hmm. Oh, absolutely. And I will be looking very, very closely at what the announcement actually is, because it will directly impact me within weeks. My abuser has served 2 years and 5 months of his sentence. So he's past the point of 33%. So if he is not exempted, then he will be getting out pretty quickly after this goes live. And it's a terrifying prospect because I still don't even know what license conditions he has. And I'm not being told, and I've explicitly asked, and I'm not getting that information. It shouldn't have been mentioned. It should never have been discussed. It should never have been a thing. But also the way that the probation service are handling victims is also really quite bad.
4: Vicky, we're running out of time. I could and I really should be talking to you for much longer on this subject. It is horrific. Just quickly, Vicky, how do you feel about the person that ruined your childhood? You were 14, being out walking streets freely again.
18: Gutted, to be honest. I expected another year of relative peace before he came out, to find out that that's not the case, or potentially not the case. Pretty gutting is the only way I can describe it.
4: I can imagine. Well, Vicky, stay in touch. Please do let us know exactly what goes on and whether you hear any more information, or you just get one of those runoff letters and photocopied. But please let us know, Vicky. Keep in touch. Thank you so much for talking to us. That's Vicky Crawford there, who was abused when she was 14, and her abuser could be one of those who early release scheme. In any case, let's see what the Ministry of Justice have to say about this. Their statement says, protecting the public will always be our top priority. That is why the government is taking decisive action to fix the prison crisis it inherited, investing record sums to support victims. We have paused changes due to start in September to conduct an urgent review to make sure we get this policy right for victims without running out of prison spaces. Please do let me know what you think about that one. I'm Dawn Neeson. This is GB News. There's lots more coming up on today's show. Yeah, breaking news. Wildfires rage in Greece now as firefighters continue to battle blazes in France and Spain. Live pictures from Greece you can see on your screens now. We're getting sadly very used to these, aren't we? But coming up after the break, UEFA have welcomed FIFA's decision to withdraw its plan to sell a stake in its competitions, including the World Cup. Will the FIFA president be able to cling on to his job, and should he? This is GB News, Britain's News Channel. I'll see you very, very soon.
19: Hello again and welcome to your latest GB News weather update from the Met Office. Well, temperatures are set to rise once again as we go through the next few days, turning hot and humid for parts of England and Wales, but there'll also be some welcome rain for some of us too, more especially in the north and the west. This area of low pressure is going to just gradually drift in from the Atlantic as we go towards the early part of next week. But out and about this evening, well, plenty of pleasantly warm sunshine for England and Wales and Northern Ireland to end the day. Still a bit more in the way of cloud further north, and there will be still a few showers for Scotland, but these will become confined to the far northeast, I think, as we go towards the morning. Turning quite chilly in the countryside, we could even see a touch of grass frost, believe it or not, across parts of Wales, the Midlands, and more especially northern parts of the UK by the morning, but temperatures in the towns and cities generally holding up in double figures. We might also see one or two mist and fog patches forming later in the night in more southern parts of Britain in the countryside, but these won't last very long at all. On Sunday morning, the strong August sunshine quickly clearing these away, so a fine and sunny start to the day for most of England and Wales. A bit more in the way of cloud perhaps for Northern Ireland, and still the cloud thick enough across more northern parts of Scotland just to bring one or two isolated showers, but it will be quite breezy and cool here, particularly for Shetland and Orkney. Thereafter, a fine day for many parts of the UK, lovely spells of sunshine for most, a bit more in the way of high-level wispy cloud around on Sunday compared to today. So the sunshine will be a little bit hazier at times, and perhaps the cloud thickening just to bring one or two light spots of rain in parts of Northern Ireland and Irish Sea coasts later in the day. But a warmer day for many, particularly for England and Wales, temperatures widely in the mid-20s and perhaps approaching 30 degrees Celsius in the southeast of England. But also a bit breezier here with some easterly winds just pegging back temperatures on the east coast. Out towards the west, here we are, signs of things to come as we go into the early part of next week. So turning more changeable, some heavy showers or longer spells of rain, mainly in the north and the west of the UK, but also turning much hotter for a time at least in England and Wales.
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4: Hello, welcome back to the weekend with me, Dawn Neesom. Thank you so much for your company. Now let's talk about this football scandal that once again on your front pages. Well, FIFA have scrapped controversial plans to sell stakes in the World Cup to private investors following widespread opposition. It comes after Prime Minister Andy Burnham got involved, calling on Gianni Infantino to resign over the proposals. So joining me now is chairman of Tranmere Rovers Football Club and a former chief executive of the Football Association, Mark Pallias. Mark, thank you so much for joining us today. Good to see you. Now, Mark, this has been a complete reverse ferry and it's all gone away. However, Infantino is still in that job. I mean, what do you make of where we are with it now?
26: Well, I think that Infantino has overplayed his hand personally. And as a consequence, I think, you know, he is now facing the real prospect that he will be either replaced by virtue of a vote of no confidence, which needs 43 federations to put that forward, or alternatively, he instead of being unopposed, which he has been in the last two elections, when he stands for election in the spring of 2027. That potentially could be another candidate put forward. But they have to do that by, I think it's the 18th of November. So this is where we will now see whether or not he's going to cling or try to cling to power. He's always had the support of the smaller federations. Mm. But I think at the end of the day, with the three confederations that have actually indicated that they do not want him or do not want this particular project, then I think he is really in trouble.
4: Yeah. I mean, the 55 member associations, including the English FA, obviously, I mean, there wasn't a single person supporting or a single group of supporting this, was there? It was a non-starter.
26: Yeah, absolutely. That was, I think, the surprise, because there's always a chance, obviously, with sort of sporting organisations that people will not actually vote in one way. But the fact that UEFA kept it all together and went, it really meant that it was easier than for, you know, if I was at the FA, people ask me, well, would you have boycotted the World Cup? Well, it's easier when everybody's doing it. Rather than if you're standing out alone. So I think that was a good thing. But once you get UEFA doing this, to see CONCACAF come in and then Asia come in as well, then it was dead in the water. And that's quite important. It's also important in terms of looking at the future of the next steps, because I think there will be a challenge to Infantino if there's no vote of confidence in him. But if there is a vote of no confidence in him, you then have to also put another candidate forward. So the focus will move to who is the candidate. And I think the candidate has to be a candidate with two things. One, unification, because there has always been within FIFA, with the smaller federations, there's always been a concern regarding the dominance of UEFA. And as a consequence, I think that the candidate must be somebody who is probably going to be outside of UEFA. So it's not going to be a European. And the candidate of CONCACAF and the candidate of Asia are obviously obvious people that you would want to see there, because they would do that. Yeah. The second element is, I think you have to have a real, they have to stand on a platform of a real root and branch look at FIFA, because I think the game has outgrown the current construct that is FIFA. I think its governance is very poor, and that's the first thing that needs to be looked at. Unfortunately, the last time they tried to do that, that was basically where Infantino was coming in, talking about transparency. Mm-hmm. He put together a look at governance. The guy who we put in, Miguel Maduro, he actually resigned within about a year as a consequence of being unable to do it. So we have to have a genuine candidacy and a genuine desire for root and branch reform.
4: Okay, lovely. Thank you so much for joining us, Mark. That is chairman of Tranmere Rovers Football Club and former chief executive of the Football Association, Mark Palios. Thank you very much for voice of common sense when it comes to football. It looks like the World Cup fights on, and the fans are surely the winner for that. Okay, but before we move on, let's have a quick look at this, shall we?
2: 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And on the 6th of August, we're marking 5 years of doing exactly that.
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4: 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Be good to see you there. Okay, I'm Dawn Neeson. This is GB News. Lots more coming up on today's show. Less than a week on from the attack at Berlin Pride, armed police have been deployed at Brighton's Pride Festival today amid heightened concerns about safety. It was that a week ago, gosh. But if you are in search of some sun, get away from all the gloomy news, I don't blame you. Here's a forecast for the top European holiday destinations.
8: Ready to soak up that holiday sunshine?
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27: Hello there. If you're heading away this weekend, plenty of hot and sunny weather across Europe. Very hot across central and eastern areas of Europe with a heat wave ongoing. But it is slightly cooler across some areas of Spain and western France. A few showers across Alpine regions and across Italy throughout Sunday. Risk of thunderstorms. And it's turning very hot through the Mediterranean with temperatures climbing towards the high 30s, possibly the low 40s as well. And there's very little change in the forecast with more sunshine on the way.
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0: Hi, hello. Welcome back. This is The Weekend with me, Dawn Neeson. Thank you so much for your company on this Saturday afternoon. Right, do you fancy going down to Brighton? I do. The weather's nice, isn't it? The UK's biggest Pride Festival is underway in Brighton under, sadly, heightened security following last week's horrific attack on the LGBTQ plus event in Berlin. Armed officers are policing the event in Brighton as organisers insist the community will not be intimidated. So we have naturally sent GB News brilliant presenter Ben Leo down there to find out exactly what's going on. Ben, it looks like a good party so far. How's it going?
1: Hello, Dawn. Good to see you. Yes, lucky me. I've come down to Brighton Pride today because, as you said, the security aspects of this event in the wake of Berlin last week, of course, we had an Islamist terror attack on the gay community. One person died. I think 29 were injured in Berlin last week. So Sussex Police, this time around in Brighton, have said that the police presence will be significantly increased, including armed police and plainclothes police officers. Now, I have to say, I can only tell you what I see here. I've been on the ground for a good couple of hours and I haven't really seen any police at all just yet. The parade finishes in about 40 minutes or so, but the festivities will go on long into the night. I've spoken to a few people so far. I'll grab some in a minute, but generally the consensus is they feel safe. They won't be intimidated by what they saw last weekend in Berlin. There is a float I want to show you, Dawn, which I'm going to have to walk down here. We thought they'd come up. If you bear with me a minute. We've got different sorts of floats. We've got karate clubs, gay karate clubs. We've got Lidl, the supermarket. Lidl had a float and a big bus. There was some bears here, as they call them, sort of elderly gay chaps. But more significantly, which made me giggle a little bit, was this congregation, this pack of... I'm not sure if you can get here, cameraman. This pack of dogs, so they've got their own parade here. People dressed up as dogs, not too sure what it's about, but I'm sure they have their own flag or something. Let's see if we can speak to some people about how they feel about this weekend. Guys, you've got 2 seconds. We're just seeing how you feel after, you feel safe in Brighton this week after Berlin last weekend.
2: Yeah, I think so.
1: Was there any part of you that felt reluctant to come this weekend?
2: Sorry.
1: Is there any part of you that felt reluctant to come this weekend in light of Berlin? Quite safe.
2: Yeah.
1: Have you seen many police around?
2: Not really.
1: No.
3: Two just walked past. Yeah.
1: All right. Thank you so much. Oh, there they are. Two walked past. David Lammy style. Thank you so much. Dawn, back to you.
0: Ben, thank you so much. I'm a bit disappointed you haven't made more of an effort to blend in with the crowd and dress up, Ben. Next time we come to you, I want at least one rainbow, please.
1: Next time. It looks better on them than me. I think we'll say that.
0: Ben, thank you so much. We'll be going back to Ben down there. In any case, I'm Dawn Neeson. This is Junior GB News. Lots more coming up after the weather.
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5: Hello again and welcome to your latest GB News weather update from the Met Office. Well, temperatures are set to rise once again as we go through the next few days, turning hot and humid for parts of England and Wales, but there'll also be some welcome rain for some of us too, more especially in the north and the west. This area of low pressure is going to just gradually drift in from the Atlantic as we go towards the early part of next week. But out and about this evening, well, plenty of pleasantly warm sunshine for England and Wales and Northern Ireland to end the day. Still a bit more in the way of cloud further north, and there will be still a few showers for Scotland, but these will become confined to the far northeast, I think, as we go towards the morning. Turning quite chilly in the countryside, we could even see a touch of grass frost, believe it or not, across parts of Wales, the Midlands, and more especially northern parts of the UK by the morning, but temperatures in the towns and cities generally holding up in double figures. We might also see one or two mist and fog patches forming later in the night in more southern parts of Britain in the countryside, but these won't last very long at all. On Sunday morning, the strong August sunshine quickly clearing these away, so a fine and sunny start to the day for most of England and Wales. A bit more in the way of cloud perhaps for Northern Ireland, and still the cloud thick enough across more northern parts of Scotland just to bring one or two isolated showers, but it will be quite breezy and cool here, particularly for Shetland and Orkney. Thereafter, a fine day for many parts of the UK. Lovely spells of sunshine for most. A bit more in the way of high-level wispy cloud around on Sunday compared to today. So the sunshine will be a little bit hazier at times, and perhaps the cloud thickening just to bring one or two light spots of rain in parts of Northern Ireland and Irish Sea coasts later in the day. but a warmer day for many, particularly for England and Wales, temperatures widely in the mid-20s and perhaps approaching 30 degrees Celsius in the southeast of England. But also a bit breezier here with some easterly winds just pegging back temperatures on the east coast. Out towards the west, here we are, signs of things to come as we go into the early part of next week. So turning more changeable, some heavy showers or longer spells of rain, mainly in the north and the west of the UK, but also turning much hotter for a time at least in England and Wales.
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7: 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Entrance must be 18 or over. Lines close at 4 p.m. on the 21st of August. This is a network giveaway. Entries will be pooled. 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

0: crossed into the Spanish enclave of Ceuta in just 24 hours.
1: But it is a cause for concern, and we are making contact with the Spanish government, the Spanish authorities, to provide support, but also to understand the implications of that situation.
0: Meanwhile, the Conservatives and Reform are also concerned, warning some could eventually make their way to Britain. So is our government doing enough to protect UK borders? GB News has spoken to some of those who made that journey into Ceuta.
2: I want just chilling. I just go here for fun.
3: Yes, that invasion has really sparked off some nerves in the EU. But one thing's for sure, that soft, porous border has now become militarised. We'll have more throughout the programme.
4: Have the resounding victory that we've had just fills me with confidence, really, that the people in Greater Manchester believe that we have been making a great difference and want to see us building on the legacy of what we've created and go even further.
0: A big boost for Burnham as his party's candidate Bev Craig beats Reform's Sean Astley in the Manchester mayoral by-election. But the competition saw the fewest votes cast since 2017. The Prime Minister spoke earlier.
1: A huge thank you to the wonderful people of all the 10 boroughs of Greater Manchester who have backed what we've been building here for many, many years.
0: And the World Cup is safe for now. UEFA have welcomed FIFA's decision to withdraw its plan to sell a stake in its competitions, including that their World Cup, adding a current FIFA leadership has lost confidence. Will the FIFA president be able to cling on to his job, though? And some live pictures here from Greece for you. Yes, a wildfire rages in Greece as firefighters continue to battle blazes in France and Spain as well. And it's been reported Labour paid foreign criminals £6.5 million of taxpayer cash to persuade them to leave the country. We'll debate, should we be paying foreign criminals to be deported? And yeah, people who place flags on lampposts, certain flags, by the way, the Union flag and the English one, could face jail under new rules in one county council. Stay tuned to find out where that is.
1: This is a bomb, and no one can tell me otherwise. Apparently, there are some people who might call it a cob or a bap or a batch, a stotty.
0: And some of us call it a bread roll. But should the Prime Minister be turning heads with his short social media clips, or is it effective, or is it just a bit cringy and treating us like little kids? I think you can tell what I think about that one. This is, I'm Jordan Newsome, and this is The Weekend.

0: So thank you so much for all your comments already coming in, certainly about the migrant situation in Spain. The voting in Manchester is interesting. Lots of you getting in touch about that. And obviously the main topic of conversation is the fact that I've come dressed as Sesame Street's Big Bird. If you're on the radio, I'm wearing bright yellow. And as Grumpy Grandad has pointed out, I do actually look like Big Bird. And thank you for all the comments as well about you're all putting your sunglasses on because it is a bit bright. It is a bit bright. Come on, it's August, so cheer ourselves up, shall we? Do keep them coming in. gbnews.com/yoursay or scan the QR code and you can talk about whatever you want. And tell me, what colour are you wearing today then? Come on, let's do it that way, shall we? Get in touch. Let's have a natter. It's a Saturday afternoon. Let's have some fun, shall we? Any case, loads and loads of stuff coming up after the news headlines with Tatiana Sanchez.
1: Dawn, thank you very much. The top stories this hour. Spain says most of the 60,000 migrants who entered the enclave Ceuta have returned to Morocco. Spain's prime minister blamed trafficking gangs after thousands of migrants made the crossing. Pedro Sanchez called the incident a violation of Spain's territorial integrity. At least 67 people have died during the surge, according to Spain's interior minister, while Italy has responded by suspending the EU's border-free Schengen arrangements with Spain. In other news, Labour's Bev Craig will succeed Andy Burnham as the new Manchester mayor after no candidate secured outright victory in the first round by winning more than half of the vote. Craig beat Reform UK.

0: Today's John Astley after second round preference votes were added. However, a turnout fell to a stark 25%. This marks the lowest recorded since the mayoralty was created in 2017, with hundreds of thousands of voters choosing to stay at home. Despite the low turnout, marks a decisive pass for the Prime Minister's first electoral test since he arrived in Downing Street.
1: And to have the resounding victory that we've had just fills me with confidence, really, that the people in Greater Manchester believe that we have been making a great difference and want to see us building on the legacy of what we've created and go even further.
0: Well, the Prime Minister, Andy Burnham, has spoken this afternoon.
2: A huge thank you to the wonderful people of all the 10 boroughs of Greater Manchester who have backed what we've been building here for many, many years. And they can see the change that's coming through, and they've supported that change, and they've said to us, do more, take us further, and that is exactly what we will do.
0: UEFA says it's lost confidence in Gianni Infantino over the FIFA president's failed plan to sell World Cup stakes to private investors. Mr. Infantino backtracked overnight on his investment plan, which was rejected by three continental confederations, with UEFA having warned its nations would boycott FIFA events if it went ahead. The European football governing body welcomed the decision to drop the proposal, but said it believes the FIFA chief has lost the trust of the football world through his actions. Prime Minister Andy Burnham has also said it was the right decision for FIFA to back down on its controversial plans. Breaking news this hour, the company co-founded by Nirmal Purja has confirmed that the former British Army and Royal Marines soldier has died in Pakistan after an avalanche. The Nepalese mountaineer was leading an exhibition of 10 climbers on Broad Peak, the world's 12th highest mountain in the north of the country, when the avalanche struck around midday on Thursday. Following search efforts, his company Elite Exped has now confirmed Mr. Purja was killed. And children aged 5 to 15 across England can travel for free on most local buses throughout August. The Department for Transport says the initiative aims to alleviate financial pressures on families during the school summer holidays. Secretary of State for Transport Heidi Alexander said the measure helps families with the cost of living. Minister for Roads and Buses Simon Lightwood spoke to GB News.
3: Benefits are huge. Not only giving people the breathing space that they need to go out and enjoy summer, and trust me, I'm a parent, trying to keep the kids occupied is both time consuming, stressful and really expensive. So that extra bit of help for parents is really important. But that goes back into the local economy. It goes on spending on activities, which we've also slashed the VAT on. So you can get into things like museums, get into theme parks, slashing the VAT on children's meals as well. So it all helps parents.
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5: Thank you very much, Tatiana. I do love Tatiana. And by the way, Tatiana is wearing bright pink and bright orange. Where are all the comments about Tatiana's outfit? Any case, do keep them coming in. It's a bit of fun, isn't it, on a Saturday lunchtime we can have. Okay, now, because most of the news isn't fun, so it has to be admitted, we are talking about the migration crisis in Europe and the invasion, and I'm sorry, Labour Party is an invasion. The Prime Minister has been urged to boost control of Britain's borders after 60,000 migrants stormed the Spanish enclave of Ceuta from Morocco. Andy Burnham said he reached out to offer his support. Have a listen to what he said.
2: I mean, obviously that's a matter for the Spanish government first and foremost, but it is a cause for concern, and we are making contact with the Spanish government, the Spanish authorities, to provide support but also to understand the implications of that situation.
5: Okay, so Andy's concerned. Meanwhile, in Italy, Giorgia Meloni has done something. Yeah, Italy has suspended the EU's border-free Schengen arrangements with Spain in response to the mass influx of migrants. So what have we done to help out with this situation? Well, we have naturally sent Doogie Beattie to Ceuta to report for us live. Doogie, what's happening?
6: Well, Brellis Diaz, yes, we are here in the heart of the action. And of course, it is now starting to calm down, Dawn, because there was about 48,000 went home by late last night. those across the border. And today, really in the last hour or so, there's been quite a lot more have went through this border right behind us. We came up here to give you a bird's eye view of it and really give you an idea. So you can see to the left-hand side of us here, there's a lot of young men being marched through basically a military cordon. They'll go through that hole in the gate. Well, that hole that there is a gate on that runs along the shoreline. And you can see how seriously the Spanish have actually taken this now, because if you just look in the compound behind where these men could double back, there's actually quite a serious armoured vehicle sitting there, and it is manned, and that is protecting the border. Out to the sea a little bit, you can see that orange barrier now being put in place to stop people swimming around the harbour, because just with that cages, that row of fencing you can see there, that is Morocco. And you can actually, I don't know if Luthia can get it or not, but if you look off in the distance behind that, you can see hundreds and hundreds of men now walking their way back in to Morocco. They have been sent back home. And there didn't have to be a lot of violence or anything else, because what the Spanish authorities did was basically close down the Spanish enclave completely, not allowing them toilets, not allowing them water, things like cigarettes, food. And for the last 11 hours, they have been locked outside and there's nowhere to get anything. So they sent them back across this border. Now, this border has been disputed in the past. And again, I'll ask Luthia here, if you can just turn the camera around, you can actually see this border stretching off up into the mountains behind us. And there was quite a lot of breaches in that yesterday. In fact, we can see quite a lot of young people right now testing that border once again at the top of the hill. There is quite a number of them, actually, up there at this moment in time. And then they come down across that hill and back in to Spain. But once they get into Spain, of course, it's a bit like the Republic of Ireland. It has an EU border. It is porous. We found out how many have came across that porous border into Northern Ireland. And then when they get into Northern Ireland, of course, they can travel freely back in to Britain. So this is exactly what these people of Morocco were looking to do when they got to Spain. Now, I heard one of your guests earlier on saying, well, you know, this isn't mainland Spain. But we crossed in a very short journey on a ferry early this morning, right across to the Spanish mainland. And once you're in there, you can go right through the EU. And that's why the pressure has came from France and particularly Italy, who have said Schengen area is suspended. No more people from Spain coming into Italy without all the usual checks, visas and paperwork that comes along with it. So the socialist prime minister that is in charge of Spain was pretty much on for immigration. He was very vocal about it. Now it appears with the amount of military that is on this island, we would imagine they will be based upon this island for quite some time to come, and they are very heavily armed, will stay there. And if you just look out in the channel there, you can see lifeboats, you can see a Spanish frigate off to our left-hand side, and you can see border patrol vessels out in the ocean. The Spanish government do mean business here, and it's mainly, you would imagine, because of those threats of the Schengen area and what effects that would have on business.
5: Okay, Doogie, thank you so much for now. We will be going back to Doogie throughout the show for any updates on that continually breaking story, developments happening all day. Doogie Beattie, thank you for now. Okay, it is a worrying situation, and I was interviewing our government minister the other day, and they said they didn't see it as an invasion. Well, if you look up invasion and you look at all those hordes of young men crossing that border, and to my mind, that is the very definition of an invasion. So let's talk to former immigration minister Kevin Foster. Kevin, thank you so much for joining us on a Saturday afternoon. Good to see you, as always. So many of these have now gone back to Morocco, but are we right to be worried about what this means for Europe and for the migration situation?
7: Yeah, absolutely, Dawn. And it's right to call it an invasion. You know, what happened this week wasn't a small number of people chancing their arm at an immigration status. It was tens of thousands of people storming a border, literally breaking fences open, swimming around a border, and also dozens of people have been killed as well as part of this. So, you know, I think it's odd to hear the going getting into arguments around the language of what we can all see with our own eyes. And we're right to be concerned. You know, we may not be part of the European Union, but if people get into the European Union, then one of their next stops can be the Channel Coast and attempting to cross in a small boat. So securing this border is important to the UK's security, as it is to the whole of the rest of Europe. So Doug, you just well outlined the impact if it isn't. And that's why, rightly, many European governments have been extremely critical of the initial response from the Spanish government, plus some of the policies of the Spanish government that have resulted in this situation.
5: Now, obviously, people would expect Italy, it's a right-wing government under Giorgia Meloni, to react as they have and to shut the border down, literally. But other countries are doing similar things now, toughening the borders with Spain. Denmark, Germany, France, Norway, and there's some of these. I mean, they've got quite left-wing governments. They are all concerned. I mean, is it time that we really look at what the Schengen zone means? And is it time, maybe, to end that free movement?
7: Well, obviously, the UK's never been part of the Schengen zone, and neither has the Republic of Ireland, partly because of the reason that it would then remove any control on the borders coming in to the UK, apart from the most top end security level concerns around planes and around boats. So I think the EU does need to look, but even if they did, you've got to think some of these are very large, porous land borders. You know, even going back to the times of Franco, it was near impossible to secure the border between France and Spain because there's so many mountain passes. So ultimately, there is a need to work together on this. But what you're seeing is the change in attitude over the last 10 years of European governments. You know, the era of criticising the UK for not just throwing open the door to a large number of people coming out of the Middle East has long gone. You'll have seen what Merz, the Chancellor of Germany, has said in the last 24 hours, when he's actually called for Morocco to take all these illegal migrants back. Well, obviously, I'm sure many of us would look forward to him saying the same to France about people illegally crossing to the United Kingdom. So attitudes have changed. It's not just Giorgia Meloni. It'll be more widely across Europe, but the border does need to be secured. And some of the comments from Pedro Sanchez about others being selfish will have gone down very badly, given his obvious failure in this instance.
5: And Kevin, we have a ridiculous situation now. Obviously, many of our viewers and listeners are heading off on summer holidays. They're travelling to Europe, where, as we know, because of the toughened rules for non-EU members, i.e. the UK, many of, you know, British holidaymakers are now queuing for hours in airports with their fingerprints and their eye prints, and it's just causing havoc for us travelling. Meanwhile, we have porous borders where, as we've just witnessed, hordes of young men just storm across. It doesn't make any sense.
7: Yeah, there is an irony in seeing the EU is currently trying to implement its entry-exit system, which is where you have to give facial and fingerprint biometrics on arrival at a border. Has to be said, we have our own version of that, as does the United States, although what we've allowed is people to enroll to it away from the border and then their biometrics checked when they arrive at it, which is something that many are arguing the Schengen zone should do. So, yeah, but it is an irony that you've got, let's say, fairly low-risk arrivals from places like the United States of America and the UK queuing up at an airport, whilst meanwhile, across the Spanish frontier, people are literally just kicking the door down and storming in. But a lot of this does relate to the fact that the two policies, which we've discussed before on GB News about Pedro Sanchez in Spain, first, an amnesty for illegal migrants made it much more attractive for them to go to Spain. And at the same time, a court judgment that said you couldn't easily return people, or summarily return people, straight to Morocco from Ceuta. And guess what? People saw the incentive to do this go up, the chance of being removed go down, and they did what they did this week. That's the message in this, is really, ultimately, it's the policy framework that he's adopted that has mostly resulted in this disaster, because there is only so much any border authority you can do if tens of thousands of people show up a fence and try and push through. What you've got to have is no reason for them to do so and swift returns. And it has to be said, what's welcome in this, Because a lot of people will be thinking, watch this, why can't we just do this in Britain, send people back to France? Is Morocco does cooperate with Spain around trying to stop some of these incidents and issues, and will accept the citizens being sent straight back and people who've crossed the border being straight back, whereas France does not accept that type of return, even though people have visibly departed from French beaches in small boats to come to the UK.
5: Indeed, interesting times. But at least we are talking about it more widely across Europe now. Kevin, thank you so much. That's former Immigration Minister Kevin Foster there for you. OK, let me know what you think about this situation. Are you worried? I mean, gbnews.com/your say and get in touch and let me know what you're thinking about this one. OK, it is coming up to, well, it's just gone 20 past one already. And it's time for the Great British Giveaway. And time is ticking on your chance to win £60,000 in tax-free cash. And of course, that gold bar worth over £5,000. Here's Hayley Sparks with all the details for you.
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9: 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UK only. Entrance must be 18 or over. Lines close at 4 p.m. on the 21st of August. This is a network giveaway. Entries will be pooled. Please check the closing time if listening or watching on demand. Good luck.
5: Yeah, good luck indeed. Daryl's just been in touch. He said, I guess we're lucky that we get all the men on the boats. Women must be far more dangerous as they stay at home to fight the wars, obviously. Tongue in cheek there, Daryl, but do make like Daryl and get in touch, won't you? Okay, I'm Dawn Neeson. This is GB News. Lots more coming up on today's show. AOP, it's Yorkshire Day. Forgive the Cockney accent. A yearly celebration all about honouring the region. Are you celebrating? Do let us know. But after the break, a GB News exclusive. British Iranians are calling for tougher visa checks, warning regime-linked arrivals are creating a growing culture of fear in the UK. All of that and much more to come. This is GB News, Britain's news channel. I'll see you very, very soon.
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15: UEFA have announced they have lost confidence in FIFA president Gianni Infantino after the collapse of his controversial scheme to sell a £3.1 billion stake in the World Cup to private investors. The deal unravelled on Friday night amid fierce opposition. In a statement issued on Saturday morning, UEFA declared that Infantino's leadership had forfeited their confidence and that of many others across the sport. UEFA branded the proposal a shabby backroom deal and insisted any review must be thorough and fundamental, with no option off the table. That's the latest sport. 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
18: Thank you.

0: Oh, there you are. Welcome back. And thank you for all the comments. Evidently now I look like lemon curd. Any case, whatever floats your boat, I'm Dawn Newsome. This is The Weekend, and yes, I do look very yellow. Now, this story is another shocker we've got for you. We're full of them today, aren't we? British Iranians are calling on Andy Burnham to tighten visa vetting, warning Tehran is exploiting student and work visas to intimidate people actually living in the UK. They told GB News fear of surveillance has created a climate of self-censorship within the community. Joining me now is the wonderful digital reporter Marcus Donaldson, who has the story for us. Marcus, off air just now, we were discussing some of the horrific scenes still coming from Iran where they're hanging teenagers. I mean, yeah. One of the most shocking ones was a disabled lad was hung for nothing apart from protesting peacefully against the regime. It's a horrific situation, but what's actually going on in the UK now?
1: Well, exactly, and it's the brutality of the regime. It really is quite shocking. And speaking to people here, what they're saying is that it's the connections of people to the regime coming to the country that are critical here. Now, we've had in the past few weeks stories of Iran allegedly exploiting charities linked to them, yes, to bring people in, or even the small boats to bring agents in. But this is less about that. This is about just people coming in actually to study, to work, but they come in with those connections to the regime. And people here are saying that means, if you think, put yourself in their shoes for a second. If you've got, say, a child at university, you're a British Iranian, and they're talking, maybe they're not necessarily a vocal critic of the regime, but they're not, obviously they see what we see.
0: Yeah.
1: But they think, oh, that person, their father's in the IRGC, their cousin is involved with the government. If that gets back, that could affect my cousin back in Iran, you know, my uncle back in Iran, my aunt. So that's the fear. So what they've said now is they want us to look at how we vet visas. And by we, of course, I mean the British government. Sorry, I'm not part of the British government. But so how they want to. So right now we have fairly stringent in this country individual vetting for candidates from Iran. However, what they are saying is it needs to go much further. It needs to vet for family connections. So is this candidate, not only are they in the IRGC, etc., is their father in the IRGC? Mm. Is their mother a member of a party supporting organization? And basically what I'm now hearing is that we really feel like the Iranian diaspora, which is actually a fairly large diaspora,
0: yes,
1: in this country. It's about 250,000 people in total of Iranian descent in this country. So it's quite a significant portion of people. And they're saying, well, I've spoken to Lord Walney, who's been very on it with Iran, former government security advisor. And he's saying that the community, this is the front line of the Iran threat in this country. This is the people Iran are interested in getting to, because what they're trying to do is preempt dissent. Because, of course, Iran knows who the main protests are. They know who their main opponents are in the UK. But a lot of these people who I've spoken to are not those people. They're normal people. They're not, obviously they might not like the regime. They see what we see, but they get about their day. They're not going to marches necessarily. So it's those people that are saying they need more. They need to see more. And look, I think there is some will from the government to do something about this. We saw in the past weeks, in the dying embers of Keir Starmer's premiership, that designation of support for the IRGC, which would make it illegal to publicly support the IRGC, that seems to be a good step. But people here are saying it's not gone far enough. Mm. And I think it remains to be seen exactly where the new Prime Minister, Andy Burnham, is on this. Obviously, as I say, that was in Keir Starmer's premiership. So I think it's a wait and see, but the idea that the diaspora should be leading the conversation is because they know, they understand it. They understand how closely knit families are in Iran, and that is the key detail here.
0: Mm. And they're getting death threats as well. The Iranian community here are getting death threats from people that have been granting student visas and are here basically just trying to silence people in the UK.
1: It's extraordinary. And it really is, it's a case of, It's because the thing is, how do you legislate against that?
0: Wow.
1: And that's the thing, is that because most of it, you could chalk up to free speech, freedom of association. It's not illegal to, you know, like to be from Iran. Mm. Of course not. Of course, you know, it's, but so this is the thing. How can we address this? And we've got this moment now where obviously there aren't many visas being brought in from Iran because of the war. So there is a period now where the UK government could address this. And British Iranians are saying they must.
0: Indeed, it's a worrying story. Thank you so much for joining us. That's GB News digital reporter Marcus Donaldson there with a frankly shocking story about British Iranians who are being threatened on the streets of our capital cities from Iran still by people coming over. It's just shocking. Meanwhile, a Home Office spokesperson has said, "We take the threat posed by Iran incredibly seriously, and our first priority is protecting British interests and lives. The police and security services work tirelessly to investigate and stop such threats. Any attempt by a foreign state to intimidate, harass or harm individuals in the UK is unacceptable and will not be tolerated." Okay. I'm Dawn Neeson with CGB News. There's lots more coming up on today's show. It's been reported Labour paid foreign criminals £6.5 million of your money, taxpayer cash, to persuade them to leave the country. We're debating whether that's right or wrong. But first, it's time for the news headlines with Tatiana Sanchez.
2: Dawn, thank you. The top stories. Spain says most of the 60,000 migrants who entered the enclave Ceuta have returned to Morocco. Spain's prime minister blamed trafficking gangs after thousands of migrants made the crossing. At least 67 people have died during the surge, according to Spain's interior minister. Labour's Bev Craig will succeed Andy Burnham as the new Manchester mayor after no candidate secured outright victory in the first round by winning more than half of the vote. Craig beat Reform UK's Sian Astley after second preference votes were added. And UEFA says it's lost confidence in Gianni Infantino over the FIFA president's failed plan to sell World Cup stakes to private investors. Mr. Infantino backtracked overnight on his investment plan, which was rejected by three confederations, with UEFA having warned its nations would boycott FIFA events if it went ahead. Those are the latest GB News headlines. More at 2 o'clock.
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0: Thank you very much, Tatiana. And evidently, I'm now looking like a canary as well. And Tatiana looks like a fruit salad. Yeah, well, she does. She does look lovely. She looks lovely in everything, to be honest with you. We are talking about lots of stuff today other than colours, to be honest with you. But please do get involved, whatever you want to talk about. gbnews.com/your say. Have your say about everything we're talking about. It's very simple to get involved, and I will, as you've been noticing, read as many out as I possibly can, because there is loads more coming up on today's show. UEFA have welcomed FIFA's decision to withdraw its plan to sell a stake in its competitions, including the World Cup, adding current FIFA leadership has lost confidence. Will the FIFA president be able to cling on to his job? Or more importantly, should he? All of that and much more to come. I'm Dawn Neeson. This is GB News, Britain's news channel. We'll see you very soon.
4: Hello again and welcome to your latest GB News weather update from the Met Office. Well, temperatures are set to rise once again as we go through the next few days, turning hot and humid for parts of England and Wales, but there'll also be some welcome rain for some of us too, more especially in the north and the west. This area of low pressure is going to just gradually drift in from the Atlantic as we go towards the early part of next week. But out and about this evening, well, plenty of pleasantly warm sunshine for England and Wales and Northern Ireland to end the day. Still a bit more in the way of cloud further north, and there will be still a few showers for Scotland, but these will become confined to the far northeast, I think, as we go towards the morning. Turning quite chilly in the countryside, we could even see a touch of grass frost, believe it or not, across parts of Wales, the Midlands, and more especially northern parts of the UK by the morning, but temperatures in the towns and cities generally holding up in double figures. We might also see one or two mist and fog patches forming later in the night in more southern parts of Britain in the countryside, but these won't last very long at all. On Sunday morning, the strong August sunshine quickly clearing these away, so a fine and sunny start to the day for most of England and Wales. A bit more in the way of cloud perhaps for Northern Ireland, and still the cloud thick enough across more northern parts of Scotland just to bring one or two isolated showers, but it will be quite breezy and cool here, particularly for Shetland and Orkney. Thereafter, a fine day for many parts of the UK. Lovely spells of sunshine for most. A bit more in the way of high-level wispy cloud around on Sunday compared to today. So the sunshine will be a little bit hazier at times, and perhaps the cloud thickening just to bring one or two light spots of rain in parts of Northern Ireland and Irish Sea coasts later in the day. But a warmer day for many, particularly for England and Wales, temperatures widely in the mid-20s and perhaps approaching 30 degrees Celsius in the southeast of England. But also a bit breezier here with some easterly winds just pegging back temperatures on the east coast. Out towards the west, here we are, signs of things to come as we go into the early part of next week. So turning more changeable, some heavy showers or longer spells of rain, mainly in the north and the west of the UK, but also turning much hotter for a time at least in England and Wales.
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0: Oh, hey, welcome back to the weekend with me, Dawn Neeson. Right, you fancy a party? We'll have a look at this then.
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0: That sounds fun, doesn't it? And I am actually going to be there in Essex with Patrick. I mean, what could possibly go wrong, actually? I might even wear yellow if you're very, very lucky. No, please do come and have a celebration with us. 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As I said, it's me, Patrick and Essex. I mean, hey, what's not to like? Might be a few beers for me, at least. Okay, now FIFA have scrapped those controversial plans to sell stakes in the World Cup to private investors following widespread opposition. It comes after Prime Minister Andy Burnham called on Gianni Infantino to resign over the proposals. So let's talk now to someone at the sharp end of all this, former UEFA chief executive Lars Christer Olsen. Lars, thank you so much for joining us. Very good to see you. What do you make of what we've witnessed over the past couple of days?
11: Yeah, I think, Mr. Infantino, he did something he didn't have much control over and was surprised, I guess.
0: You were surprised he did it? I mean, or surprised that it didn't go through, or what?
11: No, I was not surprised, really, because there has always been this kind of, say, struggle or conflicts between UEFA and FIFA, for example. And now it seems that the FIFA president has gotten, thought he has got too much power, so he could change things without having a proper model for decisions. And I think, I have to say that I think the UEFA reactions have been very good for football.
0: I mean, Lars, the football community has stuck together on this. I mean, there wasn't a single association that thought this was a good idea. I mean, even the smaller association said, no, we can't do this.
11: No, and they are absolutely right, because football is not for sale in this way. I think that Gianni Infantino thought that it was time to introduce some kind of North American franchise model for the FIFA World Cup, and that was definitely not the time. So I'm pleased to see the reactions.
0: Would it have been the end of the World Cup if they'd have gone through?
11: Yes, I think so, in a way. I was never afraid it should go through, actually. But I am now afraid, perhaps, of that it could show up again, so initiatives like these ones. but from another angle. So it's too easy to be happy.
0: Right, okay.
11: Because the risks are still there.
0: Mm. So do you think Infantino should go? Do you think he will go?
11: I think that the way FIFA is taking decisions nowadays, and also over the other, with the other two predecessors, Avalanche and Blatter, was a similar problem. I think it's time to look over the way FIFA is making decisions, and that means that the confederations have to get their acts together, also supported by their member associations, of course. But there should be a new order from now on for decisions made in FIFA.
0: Yeah, many people are saying now that it does need a complete reorganisation. I mean, Lars, football should be for the fans. It should be about football. And increasingly, it seems the fans have very little say in what is happening with our sport. I include myself in this. FIFA, does it care more about football or money?
11: Yeah. The current leadership obviously cares more about money than the football itself. And that is the disappointing thing. And that is also exactly why I think there should be a new order. I have myself, I have had a couple of interviews like this one, and I made a proposal, which was actually presented some years ago, that the decision-making procedure or the election of the FIFA president should be different. So that there could be a circulation for the presidency among the different presidents of the confederations. So that would take the major risk away from this way of working. Mm. And that means that all the confederations should have a say about how they would like football to be developed. It should not be a privilege for a few.
0: Mm. And do you think that will ever happen?
11: Well, I'm an optimist, but I'm not so sure.
0: Okay.
11: We have to see what happens.
0: Just quickly and finally, Lars, do you think we'd be in this situation now having this conversation if this World Cup, the one that's just finished, hadn't been in America because they made so much money out of it?
11: Yeah, I have. There have been similar attempts before from the other presidents, as I said. So, but this is, of course, the most dangerous one which has been presented, and I think as I said before that Gianni Infantino probably has been impressed by the way sports are organized in North America or in the USA, and that was probably what kicked off the proposal. And for the rest of the world, that would not have been a good thing.
0: Okay, Lars, thank you so much for joining us. That's former UEFA Chief Executive Lars Christer Olsen there, talking, I think, as a football fan, an awful lot of common sense. I mean, the whole thing needs sorting out from top to bottom, and no more hydration breaks, okay? I'm Dawn Newsome, this is GB News. Lots more coming up on today's show.
12: Now this is a bomb, and no one can tell me otherwise. Apparently there are some people who might call it a cob or a bap or a batch, a stotty.
0: It's a bread roll, mate. Just give it up. The new Prime Minister has been turning heads with short social media clips. But is this effective communication, or is it just a bit cringy, patronising and treating us like five-year-olds? You can tell what I think about that one, can't you? But if you are in search of some holiday sun and my jacket isn't quite bright enough for you, here's the forecast for those top European destinations.
13: Ready to soak up that holiday sunshine?
14: Won't we need some cover?
13: No worries. All sorted.
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16: Hello there. If you're heading away this weekend, plenty of hot and sunny weather across Europe. Very hot across central and eastern areas of Europe with a heat wave ongoing. But it is slightly cooler across some areas of Spain and western France. A few showers across Alpine regions and across Italy throughout Sunday. Risk of thunderstorms. And it's turning very hot through the Mediterranean with temperatures climbing towards the high 30s, possibly the low 40s as well. And there's very little change in the forecast with more sunshine on the way.
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0: Hello, welcome back to The Weekend with me, Dawn Nearsim. I've just been told I have to take this next bit very seriously. Less than 2 weeks into his premiership, Andy Burnham's social media strategy is already dividing opinion. So is his TikTok presence connecting with voters or simply cringeworthy? Shall we have a look?
22: For decades, young people have been told that this leads to success and this doesn't. I'm not having that. I want an education system based on parity between academic and technical. In a fundamental change to the system, I'm announcing new routes for 14-year-olds to get early access to technical education.
23: AI might be able to write an essay, draft a contract, or make a slide deck, but it can't make a train like they do here, rewire your electrics, or fix your roof.
22: For decades, politicians told young people that desk jobs were the future, but learning practical skills has never been more important.
12: Now this is a balm, and no one can tell me otherwise. Apparently are some people who might call it a cob or a bap or a batch, a stotty. What makes sense in one place clearly doesn't always necessarily make sense in another. So why for decades has Westminster been making decisions that should be in your hands?
0: Right, it's enough being serious, isn't it? Okay, I really wanted a couple of bread rolls to illustrate the BAP story here, but I'm not going to because that's a bit rude, evidently. Any case, we are now on TikTok with our Prime Minister, who is telling us how he's going to run the country. So let's get this analysed with comedian Jonathan Cogan. Jonathan, why have we got a Prime Minister?
24: Hello, how
0: are you doing? Hello. Why have we got a Prime Minister talking to us like five-year-olds?
24: I genuinely am of the opinion he doesn't know what a BAP is. He's like, oh, what is this? Is it a bread roll? I don't think he's ever seen one before. Maybe he's on the keto diet. You know, he's a mixed ability Prime Minister, and God bless him. He's doing his best. Give him 6 weeks.
0: Okay, well, that's a very damning. But I mean, the thing is, he has got a very good social media team. I mean, there's a lot of them, as nearly as many as in the cabinet, and they're paid up to £60,000 a year. Not a bad job.
24: And don't forget the Russian bot farms as well.
0: Oops. Is it right that he's using social media in this way? I mean, or is it slightly cringy?
22: Young people have been.
24: I mean, I do think it is a little bit cringy, but I think. Being, trying to put out a message in any sense is always going to be a bit cringeworthy because people don't necessarily believe it. They always think there's going to be an element of like marketing speak and trying to win over an audience when you're not being completely sincere. I think he's doing quite well, though. He's not being overly serious or puritanical. And he's a bit more casual. That's why I'm wearing a T-shirt. Normally I wear a shirt for TV, but because of Burnham, it's dressed down Saturday. So here we are.
0: And it's interesting that is in that particular clip we're showing now, he's got a tool in his hand, a reminder of the previous Prime Minister.
24: Absolutely. I think he'd like, to Starmer, you can call me daddy because I made this. Well, that's what I've heard. Who knows?
0: And it, obviously, we need to get younger generations involved in politics. And this is, it's going to do the trick, isn't it?
24: Well, you say that, but they all vote left. So I'm not sure if that's exactly what we want. But I say raise the voting age to about 37, then you have to own at least one flat.
0: And do you think you're very young. Do you think some of the other cabinet members should get involved? Any particular suggestions as to who should be doing more on TikTok?
24: Well, I think Diane Abbott should start up her Manosphere channel again. I thought that was really, really quite cool. Her and Andrew Tate sort of sipping whiskies and smoking cigars. I think there's a market for that.
0: What about Ed Miliband? What role would you like for him?
24: Well, I'd like to play Ed Miliband in a fictional version of himself because I have the same face. I've been told I have Miliband face, which is, not great. What would I like to see him? I'd like to see him achieve net zero, which is sort of what he's achieved in his career.
0: Oh, Jonathan.
24: I'm singing and banging. I've had two coffees. I'm out of control.
0: What about our Angela? Our Ange?
24: She's, I could kind of see her doing more like, your bare knuckle boxing kind of thing, like in a sort of car park with a few other. She's got some grit. Mm. I wouldn't like to fight her.
0: No, indeed. But is this the way forward for our politics now, Jonathan? More social media?
24: I think so. I think it's just going to be because you can reach so many people so quickly and it doesn't have to be serious. It doesn't have to be well written. It could just be like a clip, but it can go the other way as well. You can have, back to Miliband, that eating a sandwich just ruined everything. So if you misstep and you make your videos wrong, then there's a risk.
0: Was it a future sandwich?
24: And I hate it.
0: Or was it a sandwich? Or was it a bap? Or was it a balm cake? Or was it just a bread roll?
24: Don't ask Andy. Yeah, you've never seen it before. Like, what is it?
0: Jonathan, thank you so much. That's comedian
24: thank
0: Jonathan.
24: You for having me. Have a great weekend.
0: Thank you. Explaining the TikTok lessons we are getting from our Prime Minister. Okay, I'm Dawn Newsome. This is GB News. Lots more coming up on today's show, so don't you dare move a muscle. And if you've got any suggestions for a TikTok video you'd like to see any of our politicians make, please do get in touch. GBnews.com/say. I'll be back with your suggestions after the weather.
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2: Hello again and welcome to your latest GB News weather update from the Met Office. Well, temperatures are set to rise once again as we go through the next few days, turning hot and humid for parts of England and Wales, but there'll also be some welcome rain for some of us too, more especially in the north and the west. This area of low pressure is going to just gradually drift in from the Atlantic as we go towards the early part of next week. But out and about this evening, well, plenty of pleasantly warm sunshine for England and Wales and Northern Ireland to end the day. Still a bit more in the way of cloud further north, and there will be still a few showers for Scotland, but these will become confined to the far northeast, I think, as we go towards the morning. Turning quite chilly in the countryside, we could even see a touch of grass frost, believe it or not, across parts of Wales, the Midlands, and more especially northern parts of the UK by the morning, but temperatures in the towns and cities generally holding up in double figures. We might also see one or two mist and fog patches forming later in the night in more southern parts of Britain in the countryside, but these won't last very long at all. On Sunday morning, the strong August sunshine quickly clearing these away, so a fine and sunny start to the day for most of England and Wales. A bit more in the way of cloud perhaps for Northern Ireland, and still the cloud thick enough across more northern parts of Scotland just to bring one or two isolated showers, but it will be quite breezy and cool here, particularly for Shetland and Orkney. Thereafter, a fine day for many parts of the UK. Lovely spells of sunshine for most. A bit more away of high-level wispy cloud around on Sunday compared to today. So the sunshine will be a little bit hazier at times, and perhaps the cloud thickening just to bring one or two light spots of rain in parts of Northern Ireland and Irish Sea coasts later in the day. But a warmer day for many, particularly for England and Wales, temperatures widely in the mid-20s and perhaps approaching 30 degrees Celsius in the southeast of England. But also a bit breezier here with some easterly winds just pegging back temperatures on the east coast. Out towards the west, here we are, signs of things to come as we go into the early part of next week. So turning more changeable, some heavy showers or longer spells of rain, mainly in the north and the west of the UK, but also turning much hotter for a time at least in England and Wales.
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26: 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Entrance must be 18 or over. Lines close at 4 p.m. on the 21st of August. 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Entries will be pooled. 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
0: Good afternoon. It's 2 o'clock on Saturday, the 1st of August, and this is the weekend on GB News. Thank you so much for your company. I've got a cracking last hour for you. Is Europe's latest migration crisis a wake-up call for Britain's borders? Andy Burnham is under pressure to strengthen UK border security after 60,000 migrants crossed into the Spanish enclave of Ceuta in just 24 hours.
30: But it is a cause for concern, and we are making contact with the Spanish government, the Spanish authorities, to provide support, but also to understand the implications.
0: Yes, the Conservatives and Reform.
30: With the Spanish government, the Spanish authorities, to provide support, but also to understand the implications.
0: Yes, the Conservatives and Reform are...

0: and pushing more and more of those that invaded this part of Spain back across the border. We'll have more throughout the programme.
1: Have the resounding victory that we've had just fills me with confidence, really, that the people in Greater Manchester believe that we have been making a great difference and want to see us building on the legacy of what we've created and go even further.
2: A big boost for Burnham as his party's candidate Bev Craig beats Reform's Sian Astley in the Manchester mayoral by-election. But the competition saw the fewest votes cast since 2017. The Prime Minister had this to say earlier.
3: A huge thank you to the wonderful people of all the 10 boroughs of Greater Manchester who have backed what we've been building here for many, many years.
2: And in football, UEFA have welcomed FIFA's decision to withdraw its plan to sell a stake in its competitions, including the World Cup, adding current FIFA leadership has lost confidence. Will the FIFA president be able to cling onto his job? More importantly, should he? And the flags are back, or are they? People who place flags on lampposts could face jail under new rules in one county council. Stay tuned to find out where. And this is a shocker. It's been reported Labour paid foreign criminals £6.5 million of taxpayer cash to persuade them to leave the country. We're debating, should we pay foreign criminals to be deported? And yeah, less than a week, I can't believe this, less than a week on from the attack at the Berlin Pride event, armed police have been deployed in Brighton today for their Pride festival amid heightened concerns about safety. I'm Dawn Newsome and this is The Weekend.

0: So thank you so much for your company on this Saturday afternoon. If you missed the previous hour, where the hell were you? What were you doing? We had a comedian on at the end of the hour talking about our Prime Minister this week, Andy Burnham, TikTok videos, and how he's communicating to the younger audience out there. And lots of you are getting in touch saying, well, I'm not on TikTok. Can you tell him that it's not just about Manchester, it's not just about youngs on TikTok, it's about all of us? Lots of you are making that point, and I do think you're right. It must it's, and especially about what a bread roll is called. What do you call it? Is it a bap? Is it a bum? Is it a balm cake? Is it? Where's that? Is that from the northeast? Sorry, I just call it a bread roll. But hey, any case, gbnews.com/yoursay is a way to get involved. Talk about whatever you want. You can talk about the colour of clothing. You can talk about whatever you call a bread roll. Or you can talk about the politics of. We are here for you. Have a natter. It's a Saturday afternoon. Let's have some fun. As I said, gbnews.com/yoursay or scan the QR code. All of that coming up after the news headlines with the very wonderful, very brightly dressed as well, Tatiana Sanchez.
1: Dawn, thank you. Good afternoon. The top story. Spain says most of the 60,000 migrants who entered Ceuta have returned to Morocco. Spain's Prime Minister blamed trafficking gangs after thousands of migrants made the crossing. Pedro Sanchez called the incident a violation of Spain's territorial integrity. At least 67 people have died during the surge, according to Spain's interior minister. Meanwhile, Italy responded by suspending the EU's border-free Schengen arrangements with Spain. Andy Burnham told his successor as Greater Manchester Mayor to go further and do more, as he dubbed her the Queen of the North after her by-election win. Labour's Bev Craig won, beating Reform UK Sian Astley after second preference votes were added. No candidate secured outright victory in the first round by winning more than half of the vote. Overall turnout fell to a stark 25%, marking the lowest recorded since the mayoralty was created in 2017.
2: And to have the resounding victory that we've had just fills me with confidence, really, that the people in Greater Manchester believe that we have been making a great difference and want to see us building on the legacy of what we've created and go even further.
1: In a post on X, Andy Burnham said he couldn't be happier to see Bev Craig elected as the next mayor of Greater Manchester.
3: A huge thank you to the wonderful people of all the 10 boroughs of Greater Manchester who have backed what we've been building here for many, many years. And they can see the change that's coming through, and they've supported that change, and they've said to us, do more, take us further, and that is exactly what we will do.

0: UEFA says it's lost confidence in Gianni Infantino over the FIFA president's failed plan to sell World Cup stakes to private investors. Mr. Infantino backtracked overnight on his investment plan, which was rejected by three confederations, with UEFA having warned its nations would boycott FIFA events if it went ahead. The European football governing body welcomed the decision to drop the proposal, but said it believes the FIFA chief has lost the trust of the football world through his actions. Prime Minister Andy Burnham has said it was the right decision for FIFA to back down on its controversial plans. Elsewhere, a wildfire is raging in Greece as firefighters continue to battle blazes in France and Spain. Europe has been ravaged by wildfires this summer after a period of successive record-breaking heat waves and little rain. Villages in France and Spain have also been destroyed. Hundreds of thousands of people have been forced to flee their homes and holiday accommodation. The company co-founded by Nirmal Purja has confirmed that the former British Army and Royal Marine soldier has died in Pakistan after an avalanche. The Nepalese mountaineer was leading an expedition of 10 climbers on Broad Peak, the world's 12th highest mountain in the north of the country, when the avalanche struck on Thursday. Following search efforts, his company Elite Exped did confirm that he was killed. 9 others also died. In other news, children aged 5 to 15 across England can travel for free on most local bus services throughout August. The Department for Transport says the initiative aims to alleviate financial pressures on families during the school summer holidays. Secretary of State for Transport Heidi Alexander said the measures helps families with the cost of living. Minister for Roads and Buses Simon Lightwood spoke to GB News.
1: Benefits are huge. Not only giving people the breathing space that they need to go out and enjoy some, and trust me, I'm a parent, trying to keep the kids occupied is both time-consuming, stressful, and really expensive. So that extra bit of help for parents is really important. But that goes back into the local economy. It goes on spending on activities, which we've also slashed the VAT on. So you can get into things like museums, get into theme parks, slashing the VAT on children's meals as well. So it all helps parents.
0: And the Prince and Princess of Wales have been joined by their 3 children as they attended the Commonwealth Games in Glasgow. The royals visited on the penultimate day of the Commonwealth Games, which will have its closing ceremony on Sunday. Today's events, including netball, athletics, boxing and judo, are taking place. Can see they're having a lot of fun there. Dawn, back to you.
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3: Thank you very much, Tatiana, and thank you so much for your company. It really is a pleasure to come into work on a Saturday and Sunday lunchtime. We've got a great team here behind the screens. We've got to work with brilliant people like Tatiana, and I've got your company as well. So please do keep those messages coming in. You're having a right laugh today about whatever you call your local bread roll, and also about colours, and obviously about the serious stuff, which we are going to talk about now. Okay, it is, of course, the situation in Spain with those migrants. The Prime Minister has been urged to boost control of Britain's borders after 60,000 migrants stormed into the Spanish enclave of Ceuta from Morocco. Andy Burnham has said he reached out to offer his support to Spain.
4: I mean, obviously that's a matter for the Spanish government first and foremost, but it is a cause for concern, and we are making contact with the Spanish government, the Spanish authorities, to provide support but also to understand the implications of that situation.
3: Okay. Meanwhile, Italy have made the decision. Italy suspends the EU's border-free Schengen arrangements with Spain in response to that mass influx of migrants. A bit nice that one of our political leaders actually does something rather than offers support and talks about it. GB News reporter Dugi Bitas is in Ceuta for us now. Dugi, what's happening?
5: Well, things have started to get a bit feisty again because we actually took a drive up through the part of the city that would be of sort of Moroccan heritage. And the police and the army have the roads sealed off up in there, and they are herding, and I really do mean that, they're herding them down towards checkpoints and then pushing them up the road behind us. Now, just a short while or two ago, we've noticed there, you can see the ambulance down and behind us has arrived, and that is for one of these young men, whether it was heat exhaustion, whether there was a clash with the security services that are in there, who knows. But if you look there, you can see these Humvees just about to go on that thunder run that I tell you about. You see them just walk or driving past us now, a Land Rover in behind it, and they are heading out to try and herd those young people up the road and towards that checkpoint.
3: Obviously, it's a very small population there, only 7.7 miles. I mean, how are the local population coping? It must have been very scary for them.
5: Well, it is. It, when you drive around this place, you see just how small it actually is. But it is a Spanish part of Spain, really. It's a protectorate. It's very similar to Northern Ireland in a lot of ways. And it was totally overrun. You know, there's only about 80,000 people in total here. Last night, 60,000 people managed to arrive here. There was over 60 deaths in that period. Mm. And there is a real serious consequence to this. But what they've tried to do is push them back across that border. And this was all because of a court ruling that said if you arrive by sea, you could stay there. And of course, you can see behind us, Dawn, the water where the Spanish have now put a boom up to stop people coming across from Morocco, which is just that side of the fence there. You can see to the left-hand side of the customs post. Because just what you see beyond that customs post is indeed Morocco. And this border stretches right the way up across the mountain and down the other side. I mean, we have been sitting here watching young men come through that border at the top end that were probably put out of here not 10 hours ago, and they're back in the other side of again and into the part of that city. So it is becoming a real problem for the Spanish here, because of course these young men, and 99% of them, I must say, watching this, the oldest are probably about 30, and the rest of them are down to about 18, 19, maybe some as young as 16, crossing this border. But of course they only left because there was no water, no toilets, no tobacco, no food, nowhere to stay, because they closed the whole city down, basically forcing them back across the border. And the Spanish authorities have been very, very gently forcing them across. But from what we've seen up in the city there now, they are the riot police belonging to the army. How the police service works here is quite different from ours. Our weapons drawn and really trying to push what is left here back across that border. There is real political problems. We are expecting politicians here very, very shortly to appear in front of microphones for Spanish television, etc. But so far, no sign of them. But we are up above to try and give you that bird's eye view to give you an idea of how easily these borders have been breached and what political ramifications have came out of that.
3: Yeah, huge indeed. At least we are talking about it across Europe now. Doogie Beattie, thank you so much for now. We will be going back to Doogie should there be any further developments on that story. And as Doogie said, there are politicians going there now to spout forth about what they think the solution is. But I mean, how many times have we talked about the solution about migration in Europe? The Schengen zone means there's a porous border all the way from Spain, apart from Italy at the moment, but that's a sort of like a move face to the border with the Channel and over to the United Kingdom. What does it mean for us here? Okay, let's move on. Let's go back to Manchester, shall we? Prime Minister Andy Burnham has celebrated Labour's win in Greater Manchester. Bev Craig was chosen to succeed Andy Burnham as mayor after comfortably defeating Reform UK's Sean Astley. But the contest saw the lowest turnout since the mayoralty was created in 2017, with just over 25% of eligible voters casting a ballot. Let's talk now to former Labour MP Graham Jones. Graham, good to see you always. Good to have a chat with you, my love. Graham, what do you make of this? It did seem that most people couldn't be bothered to vote, full stop.
6: Well, the result was a case of glass half full, glass half empty. I think it was an achievement for Andy Burnham. And I think that Labour really, Starmer would have lost this election. So it is a huge step forward for Burnham and his start to his premiership. But of course, as we all know, you can't escape the facts. The Labour vote fell from when he stood in this particular election a couple of years ago. So, yes, half full, half empty.
3: And of course, it's cost taxpayers quite a bit of money. I mean, considering Andy Burnham should still be the mayor of Manchester, a job that he promised he would see out until the end, until he didn't.
6: Well, I think country comes before Manchester. Manchester.
3: Or is it ambition comes before Manchester?
6: Well, there's nothing wrong with ambition. You know, I often celebrate the Americans. They've got ambition and we put ourselves down too often. Ambition's a great thing. We want entrepreneurs. We want people who are ambitious as long as it's done in the right way.
3: Yeah. So Bev Craig is the new Labour mayor. What do we know about Bev?
6: Well, she was on Manchester City Council as leader. She's highly thought of. I've met her a couple of times. She's very pleasant. I think she's just a continuation of the whole Manchester ethos of the way that Manchester's run. And she'll bring her own ideas and her own personality. And that's good. You know, you need to freshen things up, fresh pair of eyes. But I think for people who live in the Greater Manchester conurbation, this will be continuity of the success story of Manchester.
3: Because she was Andy Burnham's deputy, wasn't she? She did a lot behind the scenes while Andy did the balm cake thing.
6: She did, and the balm cake thing's very interesting, Dawn. But yeah, she did, and she's a hard worker and she's a grafter. And I think that, as I say, I think you're likely to see continuity with one or two new ideas.
3: Mm. And what would you say to the people that we've had getting in touch today who are saying, you know, we don't want a mayor in Manchester full stop? I mean, you know, they didn't vote. 75% of people didn't bother voting full stop. They don't want a mayor.
6: Well, to the people who didn't vote, again, it's six of one and a half a dozen of the other. You know, they didn't particularly like any of the candidates, or they didn't particularly dislike any of the candidates, or they couldn't be bothered. You know, it's a neutral response. It's not a response against Bev at all. You know, and some people may have thought that she was going to win, so they didn't bother. Who would have supported her had they thought it was a bit closer? So you never know about those, the non-voters. And what the evidence seems to point to anyway is when you put non-voters, ballot paper in front of non-voters, they just vote very much like the people who do vote in a similar number. Proportion for the parties that voters do. So, yeah, I mean, it's disappointing that it's 25%. You want it to be higher. I know it's something that Andy's talked about.
3: And what do you think it means for reform in Manchester? I mean, they came second, but the voting system was sort of like first choice, second choice, which was going to skew it slightly more towards Labour than the right-wing parties. What do you think the message is to reform in Manchester?
6: Well, they've got a problem with Restore, who got a third of what roughly the Reform vote was. So it's clearly a problem for Reform on the right. There's a split. I think there's a problem with the way that Reform approach elections in that they've put a lot of capital in being anti-Starmer, get rid of Starmer. Well, there is no Starmer to get rid of. You voted for change. The country wanted change. They voted Reform. They've got change, and Andy Burnham's got an opinion poll bounce on the back of it. You know, it's no surprise to Reform. It's what they do next now, because that argument around Starmer obviously has departed.
3: Mm. Okay, Graham, thank you so much for now. That's former Labour MP Graham Jones. Thank you so much for joining us on a Saturday lunchtime. Let us know what you think about that one, won't you? GBnews.com/your-say. It's curious that so few people voted. What do you think it means for the more right-wing parties? GBnews.com/your-say. As I said, joining that conversation. Okay, it is 20 minutes past two already. Our time is disappearing together. So let's give you some good stuff, shall we? It's time for the Great British Giveaway, and your time is indeed ticking on that chance to win £60,000 in tax-free cash and a real gold bar worth over £5,000. Here's Hayley Sparks with all the details for you.
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8: 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UK only. Entrance must be 18 over. Lines close at 4 p.m. on the 21st of August. This is a network giveaway. Entries will be pooled. Please check the closing time if listening or watching on demand. Good luck.
3: Good luck indeed. That'd be lovely, wouldn't it? Really make the end of the summer nice for you. Okay, I'm Dawn Neeson with Stu Mews. There's lots more coming up on today's show. It's been reported Labour paid foreign criminals £6.5 million of your hard-earned cash to persuade them to leave the country. We'll debate, should we pay foreign criminals to be deported? But after the break, people who place flags on lampposts could face jail under new rules under one county council. Stay tuned to find out where exactly this is happening. This is GB News, Britain's News Channel. I'll see you very soon.
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14: 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The deal unravelled on Friday night amid fierce opposition. In a statement issued on Saturday morning, UEFA declared that Infantino's leadership had forfeited their confidence and that of many others across the sport. UEFA branded the proposal a shabby backroom deal and insisted any review must be thorough and fundamental, with no option off the table. That's the latest sport. 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

0: welcome back to the weekend with me, Dawn Neesom. Thank you so much for your company on this Saturday lunchtime. You're having a blooming good weekend out there. Now, should we have a heated debate? It's always good to do that, isn't it? The government is reportedly spending, I'm not making it up, millions of pounds of taxpayers' money to encourage convicted criminals to leave the UK. According to new figures, £6.5 million was reportedly handed out to foreign criminals by the Labour government between July 2024 and October 2025. But should we actually be paying foreign criminals to be deported? Why don't we just kind of like kick them out? They're criminals. Anyway, heated debate time. Joining us now is former Cabinet Office Chief Economist Jonathan Portes and the Director at the Centre for Migration Control, Robert Bates. Okay, let's come to you first, Jonathan, on this one. Jonathan, should we be paying foreign criminals to leave the country and why?
1: Well, it's quite simple. The average payment here was, I think, perhaps £1,000, £1,500. It costs about £50,000 a year to keep somebody in prison. We have, as you know, our prisons are full. We are having to release convicted criminals right now because there simply isn't enough room in prison for all the criminals, most of whom, of course, the vast majority of whom are British. So from the government's point of view, and of course, this is not a new policy under Labour, this has been going on for a very long time. This is simply a sort of fairly cost-effective way of reducing the prison population slightly more quickly than it otherwise would have, because normally you can only deport criminals. First of all, you have to have the agreement of the country that they come from to take them back. In some cases, they have to finish their prison sentence before they are legally possible to deport them, and so on. This is, on the whole, a reasonably cost-effective program. It saves quite a lot of money for the taxpayer that otherwise we would spend housing criminals in British jails or going through difficult, complicated, and not always successful legal procedures. So it seems to be a bit of a non-story. Ideally, we'd probably be expanding this program a bit.
0: Okay, Robert, we should be spending more to send foreign criminals home. What do you reckon?
2: Well, whenever this debate comes up, my first thought is always the victim of Hadish Kabatu, the Epping sex offender, who, of course, was actually eventually paid to leave the country. And what she said when it was revealed that he had received several hundred pounds of payment was it felt like he was being rewarded for what he had done to her. And I think actually some of the arguments about just simply costs really miss actually what we are talking about here, which is the sense of justice. So we have an individual who is being sent back with a pretty sum in their back pocket, whereas the individual sat here in Britain is still has a sense of justice not being delivered. And there are two reasons actually why this scheme is being wielded out. Firstly, because the cost of deportation has increased dramatically, and that is in large part because of a lot of nonsense in arts classes and so forth being put on in detention centres, but also because we allow foreign criminals that are eligible for deportation to launch endless judicial reviews and legal challenges, and that drags the process on and incurs more costs for the taxpayer. So if we bring that cost down, but second of all, we actually bewilderingly have a sense of duty towards these individuals where we are returning them. So these payments are often posited as being reintegration support for these individuals to go and access education or go and set up their own business or to get accommodation and so forth. And I think actually any system that is rewarding foreign criminals and leaving British victims with a real burning sense of the system not working for them is a morally repugnant one.
0: Jonathan, it's morally repugnant.
1: You can certainly make a case that every single criminal should serve to the end of their sentence. There are also very large costs to that. That is true for British criminals and it's true for foreign criminals. And it is also true that we simply do not have enough prison places for the number of criminals that we have in prison and that we're putting in prison, again, whether British or foreign. Yeah, that is simply a fact. We could ask it, if we think it's appropriate, the government could ask taxpayers to pay quite a lot more money. And remember, you've got this headline up here of 6.5 million. As I said, we spend probably in the region of probably in the region of 5 billion at least on prisons every year. And that is nowhere nearly enough to create the number and to run prisons in anything like an acceptable state. We know our prisons are overcrowded and unacceptably crowded. That increases reoffending, all the rest of it. And yet we still find ourselves regularly having to release criminals, again, British criminals, early because we simply don't have the prison places. So you can say we should be locking up people, more people for longer, whether British or foreign, that everybody should serve their whole sentence. If you want to go to the British people and say, yes, you need to pay considerably more in taxes. And remember, so I don't think anybody is disputing that this money, again, the 6.5 million that you've gone through, that that is saving us quite considerable amounts of money. The question is, do we think, and in some cases, Robert may be right, there may be some people you think from a sense of justice, and that's true again for British criminals and foreign criminals, should stay in prison for longer, should serve all their sentences. Fine, but somebody has to pay for that.
0: Okay, Robert, but I mean, paying for someone, as you said, like the Epping sex assault chap, I don't want to use his name, to go and have a new life. And, you know, we pay for dependents to go with them as well. It rarely happens, but there is extra money for that.
1: It doesn't happen. And when you say new life, we give people, we looked at the figures, right? We're talking about an average of £1,500. Now, of course, we spend much more than that on quite right, Leighton, I don't think there's any problem with this. On a British criminal who's released, we spend, quite rightly, thousands of pounds to try and reintegrate them into society.
0: Sorry, Jonathan. Rob, quick response. We're running out of time.
2: Well, I think it's worth, first of all, recognising 1 in 5 people entering British jails are foreign nationals, vast disproportionate overrepresentation in the statistics there. But actually, we also need to do a lot more with our prisoner transfer agreements that we do have with countries like India and Pakistan, where actually they're refusing to play ball. And if that requires visa bans, if that requires trade sanctions or an end to foreign aid, then that needs to be the route we go down. Because I actually do think that actually the victims have to be put at the heart of this. The victims of a foreign national that didn't need to be in this country has come in and committed a heinous crime, whether that be sex assault, assault or any other abhorrent act, then actually I don't think we should be in any way talking about this just purely on a fiscal side of things. I think that is something that strips you of morality and is a really, really perverse way to go about public policy.
0: Okay, we have run out of time, unfortunately. Jonathan and Robert, thank you so much. That's former Cabinet Office Chief Economist Jonathan Portes and Director at the Centre for Migration Control, Robert Bates there. And of course, your opinion is important on this one. GBNews.com/your say. A Home Office spokesperson said, we know that paying for foreign national offenders to leave the country through the Facilitated Return Service is not ideal, but by saving taxpayers up to £215,000 per offender, the service is more cost-efficient solution compared to imprisonment or lengthy legal challenges against removal. Nearly 70,000 people with no right to be in the UK have been returned since the election, a 41% increase on the 21 months prior. I'm Dawn Neeson. This is Shubin News. Lots more coming up on today's show. Less than a week on from the attack at Berlin Pride, armed police have been deployed at Brighton's Pride Festival today amid heightened concerns about safety. But first, it's time for the latest news headlines with Tatiana.
3: Dawn, thank you. The top story. Spain says most of the 60,000 migrants who entered the enclave Ceuta have returned to Morocco. Spain's prime minister blamed trafficking gangs after thousands of migrants made the crossing. At least 67 people have died during the surge, according to Spain's interior minister. Labour's Bev Craig will succeed Andy Burnham as the new Manchester mayor. After no candidate secured outright victory in the first round by winning more than half of the vote, Craig beat Reform UK's Sean Astley after second round preference votes were added. And UEFA says it's lost confidence in Gianni Infantino over the FIFA president's failed plan to sell World Cup stakes to private investors. Mr. Infantino backtracked overnight on his investment plan, which was rejected by three confederations, with UEFA having warned its nations would boycott FIFA events if it went ahead. Those are the latest headlines. Bethany Elsie has your update at 3 o'clock.
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0: That's Thank you very much, Tatiana. Now, please do get in touch, like Chris has just done, about that last story about paying foreign criminals to leave the country. Chris puts it very simply, just stick them on a plane and bill them later for a ticket. What the hell, I'm paraphrasing here, is the matter with the lunatics that have been running this country? Chris, I only wish it was that simple, but there are things called lawyers, and we know what they're going to do. In any case, make like Chris, get involved, gbnews.com/yoursay. I read as many out as I possibly can, because there's lots more coming up in today's show. People who place flags on lampposts, some flags in particular, by the way, could face jail under new rules in one county council. Stay tuned to find out where and what flags we're talking about, I wonder. All of that and much more to come. I'm Dawn Neeson. This is GB News, Britain's news channel. Don't move muscle. I'll see you soon.
5: Hello again and welcome to your latest GB News weather update from the Met Office. Well, temperatures are set to rise once again as we go through the next few days, turning hot and humid for parts of England and Wales, but there'll also be some welcome rainfall for some of us too, more especially in the north and the west. This area of low pressure is going to just gradually drift in from the Atlantic as we go towards the early part of next week. But out and about this evening, well, plenty of pleasantly warm sunshine for England and Wales and Northern Ireland to end the day. Still a bit more in the way of cloud further north, and there will be still a few showers for Scotland, but these will become confined to the far northeast, I think, as we go towards the morning. Turning quite chilly in the countryside, we could even see a touch of grass frost, believe it or not, across parts of Wales, the Midlands, and more especially northern parts of the UK by the morning, but temperatures in the towns and cities generally holding up in double figures. We might also see one or two mist and fog patches forming later in the night in more southern parts of Britain in the countryside, but these won't last very long at all. On Sunday morning, the strong August sunshine quickly clearing these away, so a fine and sunny start to the day for most of England and Wales. A bit more in the way of cloud perhaps for Northern Ireland, and still the cloud thick enough across more northern parts of Scotland just to bring one or two isolated showers, but it will be quite breezy and cool here, particularly for Shetland and Orkney. Thereafter, a fine day for many parts of the UK. Lovely spells of sunshine for most. A bit more away of high-level wispy cloud around on Sunday compared to today. So the sunshine will be a little bit hazier at times, and perhaps the cloud thickening just to bring one or two light spots of rain in parts of Northern Ireland and Irish Sea coasts later in the day. But a warmer day for many, particularly for England and Wales, temperatures widely in the mid-20s and perhaps approaching 30 degrees Celsius in the southeast of England. But also a bit breezier here with some easterly winds just pegging back temperatures on the east coast. Out towards the west, here we are, signs of things to come as we go into the early part of next week. So turning more changeable, some heavy showers or longer spells of rain, mainly in the north and the west of the UK, but also turning much hotter for a time at least in England and Wales.
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0: Hello, welcome back. I was looking, there's normally a little flag in the studio and I was going to wave it for you to illustrate the next story because I do like a prop, but I can't find it in any case. So let's have a look at this little Celebrate Britain for we, shall we, before we move on to the story? Yeah, because it's all about having a party and you're invited.
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0: Yeah, we are indeed spreading the love around the country. As you heard Miriam say there, from Aberdeen all the way down, all the way through. And if you want a proper knees up, come out to Essex. Well, I'll be keeping Patrick company and keeping him in line, hopefully. I mean, what could possibly go wrong, eh? But it is your last chance to join the celebrations. I think you can only get a ticket up until tomorrow. So don't miss out. For more information, scan the QR code on your screens now or go to gbnews.com/celebrate. And as I said, it's Patrick, me and a few others from here in Essex having a knees up on a Thursday night. I mean, come on. What's not to love, eh? Right, okay, let's move on to the story, okay? A High Court judge has granted an injunction banning people from attaching flags to lampposts. Here we go again. Across Oxfordshire, anyone who breaches the order could face unlimited fines or imprisonment after the council raised concerns over safety and intimidation. The council estimates it has spent around £80,000 removing flags. Joining me now is Managing Director of PCD Solicitors, Marcus Johnston. Marcus, good to see you. Thank you so much for joining. I love talking to a solicitor on a Saturday afternoon. No. Marcus, I mean, I get the fact that health and safety, and you know, it's dangerous on like lampposts that are over roads, et cetera, et cetera, et cetera. But intimidation, how is the flag of England and the flag of the United Kingdom intimidating?
11: Good question. I don't know the answer. It's one that I wouldn't think it's intimidating, but the judgment itself is quite shocking. It's a very, very bad reflection, I think, on the way our country is going, in that we now want to criminalise persons unknown for something that they may do in the future. This is a real challenge to democracy, and to for the court, the such a serious court, to in effect criminalise where somebody can go to prison for 2 years for breaching this injunction by putting a flag upon a lamppost. It seems bizarre, absolutely bizarre, as to what's gone on so far. It's very, very, very concerning from a lawyer's perspective.
0: This is a High Court injunction, as you say. That's you know, the highest court in the land. And they're getting involved in whether people hang flags. And our prisons are overflowing. We've already talked about that. And we are potentially sending people to prison for hanging the flag of the country.
11: It is bizarre, Dawn, in that we've now got a situation where I think there was 94 complaints to the police because somebody's putting flags on a lamppost. I don't know who's complaining, but from those 94 complaints, we've now got such a serious judgment where somebody can go to prison. And yet, you look at the potholes on the roads around that are damaging cars and causing deaths because of road traffic accidents and motorbikes, people coming off the bikes. And yet the councils will do nothing about that whatsoever. It's gone on for years. And yet they're paying out millions of pounds in compensation to people injured by potholes. And yet somebody puts a flag on a lamppost and there's a whole army of council workers there the next day trying to take it down. And yet this is so intimidating to them. They now have to go out in pairs. They have to have CCTV. They've got additional security. And some people are being given home alarms as protection by the police. We must have gone crazy. We've gone wrong somewhere as a country, I think. And many of you viewers will hopefully think the same. But this is really, I don't know if it's going to achieve anything. It may backfire because those people who are really intent on waving the flag and having the flags there, this will be seen as something, as a challenge to them. And I dare say they'll want to take this forward. Guess what? Eventually they go to prison. Well, bring it on, they will probably think, because it's going to cause even more problems for the councils and more outrage. So it's a very, very strange decision. How a flag interferes, you know, some of the points the court made, it interferes with lighting, believe it or not, Dawn. It creates hazards and it obstructs the highways. You know, last time I was driving down the road and I noticed a flag, it didn't really interfere with my driving. It didn't obstruct my vision or it didn't interfere with the lighting. But my son has actually blown 4 tyres on his car through potholes, costing him a lot of money. We've gone wrong somewhere. I'm sure we've gone wrong somewhere.
0: Yeah, no, and Marcus, I actually couldn't agree with you more on that one. Thank you so much for taking your time out on a Saturday to talk to us on that one. That's Managing Director of PCD Solicitors, Marcus Johnston, there, talking an awful lot of common sense about hanging fat. Oh, by the way, just a shout out to people over Canvey Island in Essex, who the road going down to Canvey Island is a row of flags from lampposts. It's the Cross of St George and the Union flag. Fair play to you, it looks lovely. And what's wrong with being proud of your country? Any case, we went to Oxfordshire County Council leader Tim Bearder, who said that the flags caused fear and division, adding, "This is a welcome judgment. We're very pleased with the result. This sets a legal precedent and will hopefully deter people in not just Oxfordshire, but around the country from partaking in this criminal activity." The council also added, "It proudly flew the Union and St George's flags at County Hall and fully supports the right of residents to display their own flags on their own private property." Well, there you go, then get them out there. Okay, now, let's move on, shall we? I'm shaking my head. Less than a week on from the attack at Berlin Pride, armed police have been deployed at Brighton Pride Festival today amid heightened concerns about safety. We have Ben Leo down there. We're going for him soon. But before that, at 3:15 already, if you're on search for some holiday sun, here's the forecast for those top European destinations.
12: Ready to soak up that holiday sunshine?
13: Won't we need some cover?
12: No worries. All sorted.
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15: Hello there. If you're heading away this weekend, plenty of hot and sunny weather across Europe. Very hot across central and eastern areas of Europe with a heat wave ongoing. But it is slightly cooler across some areas of Spain and western France. A few showers across Alpine regions and across Italy throughout Sunday. Risk of thunderstorms. And it's turning very hot through the Mediterranean with temperatures climbing towards the high 30s, possibly the low 40s as well. And there's very little change in the forecast with more sunshine on the way.
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0: Hello, welcome back to The Weekend with me, Dawn Neeson. So many of you getting in touch this afternoon. It's brilliant. Loving to chat to you. And Charlie said, flags are causing fear and division. To who? Certainly not the British people who live here. Disgraceful councillors trying to garnish votes. Indeed. And Anna says, oh, Dawn, what a ray of sunshine. I had to put sunglasses on. I think that's a compliment. Not sure. Any case, thank you all for your company this weekend. Now, let's go. Should we get to Brighton with Ben Leo? Why not? It sounds like a right knees up as well, doesn't it? The UK's biggest Pride Festival is underway in Brighton. However, because of the events the other week in Berlin, it's under heightened security. Remember, it seems a week ago, that attack on the LGBTQ plus event in Berlin. So we have indeed got GB News presenter Supremo Ben Leo enjoying the party. Ben, you don't look like you're having a party. What's going on?
23: Well, pertinent point, Dawn. By the way, talking of flags, there are a big selection of flags here, but none of the English or British kinds. But there we go. That's pride for you. The reports were this weekend, Dawn, at Brighton Pride. And by the way, I'm from Brighton. Last time I came to Pride myself, a long time ago, I was maybe 18 years old because it's a good night out. But there was said to be 500,000 people here in Brighton for Pride today, and a flurry of police activity, obviously in light of what happened in Berlin last weekend with the Islamist terror attack. Unfortunately, one person killed, 29 injured with the car attack. Mm. However, I will just guess, maybe the police can clarify later on, there's not 500,000 people here, and the police are pretty lackluster, nowhere to be seen. There's one police car just perched on the side of the road over there. We're just on Brighton seafront by the pier. And then if we spin round, there's a couple of coppers just over by the Sea Life Centre over there. But I've been speaking to people today on the street here. The parade was pretty decent as it came down the seafront. People saying they weren't cowed or scared by what we saw in Berlin last week, reassured by the police's statements, Sussex Police saying that they would be here en masse and visible. Maybe Sussex Police in their statement, they did say they'd have plenty of officers in plain clothes amongst the crowd. So, but perhaps that's why we don't see too many uniformed officers. But let's see if we can speak to a couple of revelers. Hello, girls.
24: Hi.
23: You look a bit too young. I need your parents' permission to speak to you.
24: I'm 17.
23: You're 17?
24: Yeah.
23: Yeah, sorry, a bit too young. Hope you have a good day, though. Let's see if we can find a couple of people down here. Guys, hello. Sorry to bother you. We just see if you feel safe at Pride today.
24: Yes.
23: Yeah. After Berlin last weekend. Guys, hello. Just seeing if you feel safe after Berlin last week. You weren't cowed coming out to Pride this weekend?
25: Not at all.
23: Have you seen lots of police? Sussex Police said they were having sort of armed cops everywhere. And have you seen much police activity?
25: There's been really a few. Didn't see any arms.
26: Yeah. But nothing too much.
23: Feel perfectly safe. Oh, yeah. Yeah. What's the plan tonight?
26: try and get home sober.
23: Try and get sober.
26: Try and get home sober.
23: Oh, right, okay.
27: It's not going to work.
23: I'm sure you will. Good luck. Thank you very much. Yeah, Dawn, there we go. Brighton Pride 2026. Maybe I'll be proved wrong, but a little bit lackluster. People, though, feeling safe and having a good time.
0: Good, and that's what it should be about. Ben Leo, thank you so much. Sterling job, as always. And I think it is the British way that we're not cowed. We are going to carry on, because terrorism works when we are terrified, and we are not going to be terrified. OK, I've been Dawn Neeson. It's been GB News. Thank you so much for watching. Don't forget, I'm back with another tasty lunch tomorrow from 1 o'clock, but don't go anywhere now, because Nana's got a great show for you. Here she is.
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5: Hello again and welcome to your latest GB News weather update from the Met Office. Well, temperatures are set to rise once again as we go through the next few days, turning hot and humid for parts of England and Wales, but there'll also be some welcome rain for some of us too, more especially in the north and the west. This area of low pressure is going to just gradually drift in from the Atlantic as we go towards the early part of next week. But out and about this evening, well, plenty of pleasantly warm sunshine for England and Wales and Northern Ireland to end the day. Still a bit more in the way of cloud further north, and there will be still a few showers for Scotland, but these will become confined to the far northeast, I think, as we go towards the morning. Turning quite chilly in the countryside, we could even see a touch of grass frost, believe it or not, across parts of Wales, the Midlands, and more especially north parts of the UK by the morning, but temperatures in the towns and cities generally holding up in double figures. We might also see one or two mist and fog patches forming later in the night in more southern parts of Britain in the countryside, but these won't last very long at all. On Sunday morning, the strong August sunshine quickly clearing these away, so a fine and sunny start to the day for most of England and Wales, a bit more in the way of clouds for Northern Ireland, and still the cloud thick enough across more northern parts of Scotland just to bring one or two isolated showers, but it will be quite breezy and cool here, particularly for Shetland and Orkney. Thereafter, a fine day for many parts of the UK. Lovely spells of sunshine for most. A bit more away of high-level wispy cloud around on Sunday compared to today. So the sunshine will be a little bit hazier at times, and perhaps the cloud thickening just to bring one or two light spots of rain in parts of Northern Ireland and Irish Sea coasts later in the day. But a warmer day for many, particularly for England and Wales, temperatures widely in the mid-20s and perhaps approaching 30 degrees Celsius in the southeast of England. But also a bit breezier here with some easterly winds just pegging back temperatures on the east coast. Out towards the west, here we are, signs of things to come as we go into the early part of next week. So turning more changeable, some heavy showers or longer spells of rain, mainly in the north and the west of the UK, but also turning much hotter for a time at least in England and Wales.
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4: 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UK only. Entrance must be 18 or over. Lines close at 4 p.m. on the 21st of August. This is a network giveaway. Entries will be pooled. Please check the closing time if listening or watching on demand. Good luck.
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8: 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We're live on TV, online, and on digital radio. It's 3 o'clock. I'm Nana Okoye. Over the next few hours, me and my panel will be taking on some of the big topics hitting the headlines right now. This show is all about opinion. It's mine, it's theirs, and of course, it's yours. We'll be debating, discussing, and at times we will disagree, but no one will be cancelled. So joining me for the next few hours, former Labour advisor Paul Richards and designer and businessman Jeff Banks. Coming up in my niggle.
9: It is a cause for concern, and we are making contact with the Spanish government, the Spanish authorities, to provide support, but also to understand the implications of that situation.
8: It took Andy Burnham 12 days to mention the illegal migration crisis, and then only because there was an invasion of Spain. So I'll be asking why it took them so long. We'll also cross live to Quetta to get the very latest with our reporter Dougie Beatty. And in the Great British Debate, so I'm asking Quetta to get the very latest with our reporter Dougie Beatty. And in the Great British Debate, so I'm asking, do you

0: Migration will destroy Europe. And the country has been horrified this week by the case of Robert Bush. He was jailed for 20 years after failing to bury or cremate people and giving bereaved relatives the ashes of strangers, as well as not giving money to charity when asked. So today's difficult conversation, I'll be joined by funeral director John Harris. He'll tell us why funeral regulation is long overdue. And we'll also get reaction to the news that children as young as 11 can be recruited to take part in a controversial puberty blocker trial. Utter madness. But before we get started, your latest news with Bethany Elsie.
1: Nana, thank you. Good afternoon. Your top stories from the GB newsroom at 2 minutes past three. Spain says most of the 60,000 migrants who entered Ceuta have returned to Morocco. Spain's prime minister blamed trafficking gangs after tens of thousands of migrants breached the border within a 24-hour period. Pedro Sanchez called the incident a violation of Spain's territorial integrity. At least 67 people died during the surge, while Italy has responded by suspending the EU's border-free Schengen arrangements with Spain. Andy Burnham has told his successor as Greater Manchester Mayor to go further and do more, as he dubbed her the Queen of the North after her by-election win. Labour's Bev Craig won the position, beating Reform UK's Sian Astley. Second preference votes had to be added after no candidate secured outright victory in the first round. Overall turnout was just 25%, marking the lowest recorded since 2017.
2: And to have the resounding victory that we've had just fills me with confidence, really, that the people in Greater Manchester believe that we have been making a great difference and want to see us building on the legacy of what we've created and go even further.
1: In a post on X, Andy Burnham said he couldn't be happier with the result.
3: A huge thank you to the wonderful people of all the 10 boroughs of Greater Manchester who have backed what we've been building here for many, many years. And they can see the change that's coming through, and they've supported that change, and they've said to us, do more, take us further, and that is exactly what we will do.
1: It's reported UEFA has given FIFA's president Gianni Infantino an ultimatum to either resign or face an emergency no-confidence vote. All 55 of UEFA's member nations would opt to oust him from the position if he refused to step down. It's after Infantino planned to sell World Cup stakes to private investors. He's since backtracked on the plans, but the European football governing body says the chief has lost the confidence of the football world. Prime Minister Andy Burnham says it was the right decision to cancel the controversial plans. A wildfire is raging in Greece as firefighters continue to battle blazes in France and Spain. Europe has been ravaged by severe fires this summer after a period of successive record-breaking heat waves and very little rain. Villages in France and Spain have been destroyed, and hundreds of thousands of people have been forced to flee their homes. The company co-founded by Nirmal Purja has confirmed that the former British Army and Royal Marines soldier has died in Pakistan after an avalanche. The Nepalese mountaineer was leading an expedition of 10 climbers on Broad Peak, that's the world's 12th highest mountain, when the avalanche hit on Thursday. Following search efforts, his company, Elite Expert, has now confirmed he died in the incident. 9 others were also killed. The Prince and Princess of Wales have been joined by their 3 children as they attended the Commonwealth Games in Glasgow. The royals visited on the penultimate day of the Commonwealth Games, which will have its closing ceremony tomorrow. Today, events include netball, athletics, boxing and judo. You're up to date for now. Let's get back to Nana.
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0: Good afternoon and welcome to GB News. We're live on TV, online and on digital radio. It's just gone 6 minutes after 3 o'clock. I'm Nana Aquia. Now, coming up this hour, is Europe's latest migration crisis a wake-up call for Britain's borders? Andy Burnham is under pressure to strengthen UK border security after 60,000 migrants crossed into the Spanish enclave of Ceuta in just 24 hours. Then, in the great British debate,

0: So I'm asking, do you trust Andy Burnham's government to end illegal immigration? More than 1,000 small boat migrants have arrived since last Saturday. And it doesn't look like the situation is getting much better, as we suspect more will be arriving as the weather is just fine. So in the Great British Debate, I'm asking, do you trust Andy Burnham's government to end illegal migration? I've also got that on a poll. It is live. Go to gbnews.com and cast your vote. Then in the next Great British Debate, I'm asking, is it time to ditch the notion of early release schemes for prisons? There's been a huge backlash from victims, MPs and prison officers, and now it seems like rapists won't be allowed out of prison early. Well, thank goodness for that, do you know what I mean? The fact that they would even be allowed to, why should anybody have a shortened term? That doesn't make any sense. So in the next Great British Debate, I'm asking, is it time to ditch the notion of early release schemes? And we'll also get reaction to the news that children as young as 11 can be recruited to take part in a controversial puberty blocker trial. Well, you know my views, but what are yours? Send us your thoughts, post your comments, gbnews.com/yoursay, or why not scan that QR code right now? So there's absolutely no doubt in my mind about the top story today. The Prime Minister, Andy Burnham, has been urged to boost control of Britain's borders after 60,000 migrants stormed the Spanish enclave of Ceuta from Mexico. Now, this comes as Italy suspends the EU's border-free Schengen arrangements with Spain in response to the mass influx of migrants. Well, let's go to GB News reporter Doogie Beatty, who's there in Ceuta right now. Doogie, you're looking mighty fine. The glasses look good. Talk to me. What's been going on? I hear apparently all these people have gone back, but is that right? What's going on?
1: Well, the majority of them have gone back, and there's only one reason they went back. That Ceuta was closed down, locked down. No toilets, no water, no food, nowhere to stay. So the people that had basically invaded and broke through this border decided that they had to go back home, encouraged, we must say, by the Spanish army and security forces. They started the morning almost helping them to cross that border, but now Ceuta is fully closed down, and what we've got is a game of hide and seek. And really, the army is starting to go into those areas where a lot of Moroccans are, and they are really herding them down the main streets, getting them into batches of 500-600 and then parading them up past here and then across that border just behind me. But I am joined now by Zia Yusuf. Zia, why are you here? Why here?
2: Well, I'm here because I saw the extraordinary footage, as your viewers would have done, of 60,000 Moroccan men storming an undefended border into European territory, specifically Spanish territory. Then we saw the footage of some of these men marauding through town, looting shops, terrorizing local residents, one of them admitting that they're wanted for murder in their home country. And what we're seeing now is, as you said, a lot of them are leaving, but I've already spoken to them, a number of them here, who say they started their journey from Morocco with the express intention of coming to Britain. And why do they want to come to Britain? It's because we have the most, we basically lay on a food bank for the world. And I want to say one other thing. When people saw 60,000 people, 60,000 men storm a beach like that, it creates global attention. That's why Spain has effectively militarized its border. And that's what we're seeing right now.
1: Yes, it has. And of course, that's what loads of people will be shouting at their television,
2: yeah,
1: saying, well, what about Britain? Can they not sort of protect their borders? Can they not do exactly what Spain's done here and send them back?
2: Yeah, well, look, even more important than that, that's what 60,000 looked like arriving on a single day. That's why it's so striking. We've had north of 200,000 arrive illegally on our beaches under Tory and Labour governments, albeit over a longer period, over 8 years. But that's not relevant to the risk and the danger. We know murderers have been coming across the channel. We know terrorists have not only come across the channel, but tried to commit terrorist atrocities in Britain. Britain needs to wake up. If we do not secure our borders, then we are going to see scenes like the ones that we have seen become, sadly, increasingly common. And the people who suffer most from all of this are the hardworking British people, well, people who watch your channel.
1: Well, you just keep on saying to come out of the ECHR. Because, you know, a lot of the things of send them back, etc., is not compliant. Well, how can Spain do it?
2: Well, listen, I'm not here to... look, I take a very strong view on this. We can't allow... sure, we want to cooperate with other countries. That's fine. But we cannot put the sovereignty of our nation in the hands of anyone, whether it's the people in the Elysee Palace, whether it's the Spanish government. We've got to look after ourselves. As you have pointed out, we are more than capable of securing and defending our borders if there was a political will to do it. Yes, we've got to leave the ECHR, but there's a whole load of other Blairite legislation we then need to remove. And then we need to give clear instructions to all of the authorities involved in this process that no unauthorized vessel should make it to British shores. And by the way, we need to deport all of the illegal migrants who are already in Britain. It's a huge job, but we've got to do it. That's what reform will do.
1: Well, I mean, the Spanish have done what you're saying, deporting them in 24 hours. And it appears that the pressure from Italy and France over the Schengen area has actually really put that pressure on. Why are they not joining with Britain and saying exactly the same thing about getting those migrants and people that are illegally away from our shores?
2: Because we have had politicians in Britain now for decades who don't want to do that. The Tory party had 14 years. They never took a single meaningful step to actually solve this problem. They never lift the ECHR, despite what they claim now. Labour, there's a reason why Andy Burnham has barely mentioned the small boats crisis. He makes videos about fruit and bread more frequently than he talks about illegal migration. And the reason is he and his parliamentary Labour party are quite happy with the current situation because they view every single man who breaks into Britain as a future voter.
1: Yes, but what I'm saying to you is, why do you need to leave the ECHR if Spain can do, backed by Italy and France, what you have been saying can't be done with the ECHR?
2: Well, it's a good question. What we have seen historically is when orders are potentially given to authorities to do it, they decline to do it on legal advice. And then we also have, of course, an industrial complex of human rights lawyers who go out of their way to injunct deportation flights and stop these things from happening. So look, could it be done without leaving the ECHR? Potentially. Is there a lot more agency that British politicians could have used to do it? I don't want to take any chances. I think we need to not only leave the ECHR, we need to repeal all the Blairite legislation, basically make immigration an unjusticiable situation. That's what we need to do. And if we do that and we deploy our resources, we can protect and defend our border.
1: Zia, thank you very much. And I hope that you enjoy the weather here as well as actually looking at what was going on here. Yes, Nana, that is basically what has gone on here today. Mm-hmm. And the real question is, how could they deport these people so quickly with military force right back across a border that was a soft and porous border, and now, because of a socialist policy, I can tell you there is some serious armaments on those borders, and that will go across that area that is only about 7 odd miles of Spanish territory here, and we have watched them test those borders most of the day today, and we will wonder, will Britain actually look at this and say, well, it can be done?
0: Well, I think you pose a really good question to Zia Yusuf. I think you're absolutely right. Why do we need to leave the ECHR if these countries are in it and they're able to just send people straight back and also get military might on their borders? That's a good question. I would love to get an answer. Thank you very much, Dougie Beattie. Let's get more on this massive story and what it means to the UK. Joining us now, GB News' political correspondent, Olivia Utley. Olivia.
3: Good morning, good afternoon, Nana. I mean, obviously, there are huge ramifications for the UK here. It does sound now as though Spain has managed to get a hold of this crisis. The Interior Minister is sounding confident that most of these migrants will be sent back. I mean, I think lots of our viewers will be saying most isn't really good enough. If there were 60,000 of them, then even a small proportion staying in Spain is very bad news for EU border security. We don't quite know how Spain have managed to suddenly get such a grip on this. Were they, in fact, propelled on by those threats from Giorgia Meloni to suspend the Schengen area agreement? Why does this matter for the UK? Well, of course, in the immediate term, there is the possibility that some of these migrants who have managed to stay, as Zia Yusuf was saying, that may want to come to the UK and could be travelling up that route through Europe and possibly crossing the channel in small boats. Over the first half of of this year, we were beginning to see those small boat numbers falling, and it was thought that the government's policy was beginning to pay off. It looked like we were seeing dividends from that. But in the last few days, those numbers have started creeping up again. And now politicians are suggesting that actually perhaps that lull was more about the weather than any government policy. There is, of course, the risk that some of those migrants could get in. Then there is also the risk that if this can happen once, it can happen again. If the Spanish border can be breached so easily by so many people, it will give migrants in other parts of the world traveling to Europe by other routes the idea that perhaps they can do the same thing. This is worrying for Andy Burnham. It's the first time that he's actually talked about it. Let's take a listen to what he's had to say.
4: I mean, obviously, that's a matter for the Spanish government first and foremost, but it is a cause for concern, and we are making contact with the Spanish government, the Spanish authorities, to provide support, but also to understand the implications of that situation.
3: It's a matter for the Spanish government. Clearly, the British Prime Minister would like to distance himself from this issue, but it's not something that he can distance himself for long. We all know how closely it ties in to that small boats issue, which has plagued every government for the last 10 years now. Will Andy Burnham manage to get a grip on it with the help of Shabana Mahmood? Only time will tell. For now, back to you.
0: All right, Olivia Hutley, thank you so much. All right, well, joining us now live from Madrid is journalist Javier Villamor. Javier, welcome to the programme. Now, this is, as Olivia said, a lot of countries or migrants will be looking at that thinking, wow, we could storm a country in large numbers. And, well, Spain were quite vigilant, but in other countries, like maybe the UK, well, they won't send us back, will they? Do you think this is a worry for Spain as to what has happened?
5: Thank you for the invitation. Good afternoon. Of course, this is a worry, but this is not the first time. But we have to have in mind that the first strike like this happened in 2021. At that time, the government was, let's say, forced to give up the control of the Western Sahara over Morocco. And we can see that in the timeline, we can know that all these things are not happening just because of migration problems themselves, but because also Morocco, Rabat, wants to have something in return. In the first time, 2021, of course, was the Sahara. Then also different times, different crises, is always because they want to have something in return from Brussels, for example, money, because we should not forget that we pay Morocco a lot of money for our security and also to control the routes. But at the end of the day, we see that they can weaponize massive migration into Europe when they want. And this last attack, this last invasion, is because the Spanish government visited the Algeria government last week in order to restart the negotiations for gas, for energy. Spain has always had a good relation with Algeria, and because also Morocco interference, we lost it, and we're trying to get it back somehow. But also Italy tried to got in the position that Spain had before. And we can understand why also Meloni was the first one pushing these restriction of the Schengen area. So it's not only about migration, it's about geopolitical issues, it's about also civilization problems, because Morocco is claiming Ceuta Melilla for a while. And they say that they want it, they will do whatever it takes to take them. It's not take them back, because Ceuta Melilla has never been part of Morocco, but you know, they claim it's part of Africa and that we should not have colonies and so on and so on. It's an easy narrative to sell. But of course, Morocco themselves, they cannot do it. They use their own citizens and also migrants from Africa for it. So it's not only a Spanish problem, it's a European problem. We have been calling Brussels from the south of Europe for a long time. Also, and now Germany and other European citizens and prime ministers are starting to realize the big problem that comes from the south. Migration is not a problem. It's not a big problem from the east. The biggest problem is from the south, is from Africa, and it's going to get worse. Latest trend from Nigeria, they had 4 million births last year, which is bigger than the whole European Union itself.
0: Yeah, you see, this is the thing. And the ECHR, well, they could have said that we're claiming asylum, and in which case the rules would apply. But somehow, even if they had said that, it appears that Spain were able to just send them straight back.
5: Exactly. There, of course, there's also a problem of the Spanish government. We should not be naive. When they passed this law of naturalization or regularization, massive regularization, was first thought to help a million people. But according to actual security forces, the number is above 3 million. And they're not only from Spain, but also from the old European Union. And of course, we are abandoned to the ECHR and also the courts to be able to send them as fast as possible, send them back. The problem also we have here, especially in Spain, is the what we call the minas, the non-accompanied minors, which are they are treated with a different law. And the problem is that we have realized recently that above 70% of the so-called non-accompanied minors are really adults. So it's really difficult. They play with our laws, they play with us, and it's really, really difficult to know who is who. That's the biggest problem. And as we have seen, if you have a small town like Ceuta, Melilla, of 60,000 people, and you storm the town with 80,000, that's over. I mean, you need to use massive force. And the problem is that our security forces are not allowed to do that.
0: Well, I see, and that's the problem, is that they should be allowed to do that, but we've tied ourselves in handcuffs for some unknown reason. All right, Javier Vermo, thank you very much. He's a Spanish journalist. He's in Madrid. Right, though, let's do it. Our great British giveaway. No, not Chagos. 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
8: 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UK only. Entrance must be 18 or over. Lines close at 4 p.m. on the 21st of August. This is a network giveaway. Entries will be pooled. Please check the closing time if listening or watching on demand. Good luck.
0: Lucky indeed. You're with me. I'm Nana Aquir. This is GB News. We're live on TV, online and on digital radio. Still to come in my niggle. I'll ask why it took Andy Burnham 12 days, D12, to mention the illegal immigration crisis. But next, in the Great British Debate, I'm asking, do you trust Andy Burnham's government to end illegal immigration? This is GB News.
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14: UEFA have announced they have lost confidence in FIFA president Gianni Infantino after the collapse of his controversial scheme to sell a £3.1 billion stake in the World Cup to private investors. The deal unravelled on Friday night amid fierce opposition. In a statement issued on Saturday morning, UEFA declared that Infantino's leadership had forfeited their confidence and that of many others across the sport. UEFA branded the proposal a shabby backroom deal and insisted any review must be thorough and fundamental, with no option off the table. That's the latest sport. 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
0: Good afternoon. Welcome to GB News, Britain's number one news channel. I'm Nana Okwea. We're live on TV, online and on digital radio. You can also download the GB News app. It is completely free. But it's time now for the Great British Debate this hour. And I'm asking, do you trust Andy Burnham's government to end illegal immigration? Now, as we all know, more than 60,000 migrants flooded into the Spanish enclave of Ceuta from Morocco. And it comes amid a rise in channel crossings, with over 1,000 people arriving by small boat in the last week. And Andy Burnham's government will say, oh, it's because of the policies. I said it's because of the weather. Of course it's the weather, I think. But in the Great British Debate, do you trust Andy Burnham's government to end illegal migration? Well, joining me now is the former Labour adviser Paul Richards and designer and businessman Jeff Banks. Jeff Banks, I'll start with you.
17: No, I don't.
0: Why?
17: I think I'll acknowledge the fact that in the last year, the numbers have actually come down. So I think the Labour government are claiming that they've actually made an amazing reduction and that the policy is working. But the fact is that we're still getting numbers by the thousand a week arriving. The cost of that to the taxpayer is approximately 41,000 per head per year of any illegal immigrant that actually comes into the country. So the cost is absolutely phenomenal. And I've not seen anything yet, any sign that we're actually beginning to remove them at the rate that they're coming in. So do I have confidence in this government? No, I'm afraid we've still got the same Home Secretary in position. She doesn't seem to have actually done anything to me that's stopping this invasion that's actually going on. And if anything, it's actually beginning to ramp up. And the size of the boats that are coming now are even bigger. So whereas it was 100 arriving at a time, it's now 160 arriving at a time.
0: 165, actually, yeah. I think the squeeze on that boat.
17: And the cost of that, if you actually think that 165 at 41,000 a year, just the cost of that boatload is actually going to cost this country, the taxpayer, £4.1 million a year just for one boatload.
0: Yeah, you see, this is the problem. Look, your government have been saying, oh, it's great, we've done well with the numbers are lower. I would argue it's the weather. Because I don't believe that they've done anything different. I mean, let's talk about some of their incentives, I would say. £40,000 for a family if they've perhaps arrived here illegally. £10,000 for an individual to try and get rid of them if they've even been deported, but then they won't go. These are some of the plans that were put forward. Yeah, TikTok.
18: Well, I don't recognise those numbers, Nana. But
0: so you don't recognise the £40,000?
18: I think Jeff's right.
0: No, hold on. You don't recognise the £40,000 that was offered if you're a family of people and trying to get you to leave this country? The incentives that Shabana Mahmood put in place. You don't recognise that?
18: Well, I think it's right we have incentives.
0: What's one of the policies?
18: People are being encouraged to go back to from whence they came. I mean, Jeff is right, of course, to point out that the numbers have dropped dramatically. It's not, I mean, one is too many, but the numbers are heading in the right direction. I think the government can claim some of the credit for that, partly the weather, other conditions too, but I think they have put the money in now to doing the things we need to do. Disrupting the gangs, first of all, certainly upstream, so that these inflatable dinghies don't even get as far as France, disrupting those in
0: Europe. The boats have got bigger and the gangs are even
18: but
0: more.
18: Many of those have been destroyed. We saw people out with standing knives this week from the French police slashing them so they can't get onto the sea.
0: We also saw the other half of the French police officers saying that they're told not to do anything.
18: The other half of the story, though, is, as you say, faster processing. So we don't want people being warehoused in the UK for years on end, and certainly not in those hotels that the Conservatives set up, which cost us all a fortune. I'm glad we're closing those down, but we need to keep the people here that are supposed to be here, that have a right to be here, and the people who are not supposed to be here need to be out as fast as possible.
0: Well, we all know
18: what
0: that.
18: We can't have months after months.
0: We know what
18: month.
0: We need and we know what we can't have, so what should we do?
18: Well, if there was a single simple thing that you could do, then any government of any stripe, whether it's Reform, Labour or Tory, would have done it.
0: Well, Spain did it just then. Spain did it. They got the army out. They sent them all back. Immediately.
18: Well, that wasn't Spain, though. Let's be clear. That's Africa. That's North Africa.
0: Well, okay, they came from one part of North Africa
18: to another part of North Africa.
0: Owned by Spain. No, come on, you can't do that.
18: No,
0: it's owned by Spain.
18: It's really important.
0: No, let me finish.
18: Of course.
0: That piece of land is owned by Spain. So that is Spanish territory. So you can say one bit of Africa or another. Spanish territory.
18: It's North Africa.
0: It's Spanish territory. Hang on. You said you'd let me finish. Thank you. Spanish territory, and they arrived there illegally, and the Spanish government sent them back very quickly. You said if there's one thing that could be done, I've just pointed one thing that could be done.
18: Right. First of all, that's because it's a coterminous bit of territory from one bit of North Africa to another bit of North Africa.
0: Owned by Spain.
18: There are people watching this, though, will think that that happened in Spain. It didn't happen in Europe.
0: No,
18: it's not happening in Europe.
0: So what if it happened in Gibraltar?
18: You accept it's not happening in Europe.
0: So what if it happened in Gibraltar then?
18: Well, if the Spanish invaded Gibraltar.
0: Well, no, if we had the Moroccans coming over to Gibraltar.
18: But there's a sea between them. There's no sea between Ceuta, this imperial territory, and the rest of Morocco.
0: There's no sea between us and France. It's a channel. It's not like a major, massive sea. It's 21
18: miles.
0: Well,
18: it's different from a land border.
0: Well, I'm listening to the things you say, and so far you haven't proved anything. You said if there's one thing that could be done, then we'd do it.
18: There's a thing that happened in Spain. It's not Spain.
0: Nobody said it's Spain. That's irrelevant.
18: Well, your caption said
0: it's Spain. An invasion.
19: Can I have a similar analogy here? If it was Northern Ireland and Southern Ireland, that's a similarity to what you're comparing.
18: Well, if the Irish invaded Southern Ireland.
19: What we don't have the power to do is if a bunch of immigrants bowl up from Southern Ireland into Northern Ireland, we haven't got the belly to actually say, sorry, lads, get back on the bus and deliver them back over the border.
18: I don't know.
19: We have to get tougher.
18: I mean, don't forget, most of those that came in the last 2 days have been sent packing. So they're not in the UK, they certainly haven't. No, I'm talking about in this.
19: Can I just give
18: North
19: you another
18: Africa?
19: Another question mark? Andy Byrne has said he wants to stop rough sleeping. Do you know the number of rough sleeping people a night in this country is about 4,900?
18: Sure.
19: That's about the number.
18: That's too many, isn't it?
19: It's too many, but he could actually solve that problem with one week load of immigrants. If you actually stop one boatload coming, you could solve rough sleeping like that and give them the accommodation that you're actually giving to immigrants.
18: Well,
19: so for me, a lot of what he's saying is a lot of hot air, and I don't think, therefore, have I got any confidence that he's actually going to stop this wave of immigration that's coming, even though the numbers have gone down a bit.
18: I think he's right that we do tackle rough sleeping, and I think for the reasons you described, it's something that governments can do.
19: But it's looking after our own. Happen. Who is it? Rough sleeping. It's veterans.
18: I know, yeah.
19: People that are our own that actually have not been looked after. They haven't got proper accommodation. We don't take care of our veterans the way they do in other countries. And yet we can bring immigrants in, put them in four-star hotels or put them in luxury camp situations.
18: We
19: look after them better than we look after our own.
18: And we are closing the hotels for that reason.
0: Yes, and putting them in HMOs in the community.
19: And then we're moving to Crowborough and actually giving them all facilities, NHS, dental care.
18: It's a camp.
19: You know, whatever lessons that they actually get in kind of
18: camp.
19: Pilates.
18: Much better than a hotel, I would say.
19: It's like a boys' club.
0: Well, nobody wants to listen to the solution. You asked Paul for a solution. I said, do what they've done in Ceuta, a Spanish territory in Northern Africa. There you have it. But they were able still to send these people back, which is what they did. So,
18: good.
0: Well, there you go. So there's one solution. Tell Andy Burnham that, because he doesn't seem to realise that that would work out nicely. That's if he talks about it a bit bit more. All right, well, a Home Office spokesperson said this government has been clear, really. Border security is national security. Since coming into office, we've prevented over 46,000 crossings and removed nearly 70,000 illegal immigrants and foreign criminals. We've criminalised the online promotion of unlawful immigration services and are working with major social media companies alongside NCA, National Crime Agency, to solve online, to remove online adverts promoting dangerous small boat crossings. They have it. This is GB News. Still to come in, my nickel. I'll ask why it took Andy Burnham 12 days, dear 12, to mention the illegal immigration crisis. But next in the Great British Debate, I'm asking, is it time to ditch the notion of the early release prison scheme? First, your latest news headlines with Bethany Elsie.
20: In the headlines at 3:36, 22 of the European Union member states are calling for an emergency meeting on border security after tens of thousands of migrants breached the border from Morocco to the Spanish territory of Ceuta. Many of them have now returned. Labour's Bev Craig will succeed Andy Burnham as the new Manchester mayor. Craig beat Reform UK's Sean Astley. Second preference votes had to be added after no candidates secured outright victory in the first round. It's reported UEFA has given FIFA's president Gianni Infantino an ultimatum to either resign or face an emergency no-confidence vote. It's after he planned to sell World Cup stakes to private investors, although he has now cancelled the plans. And the Prince and Princess of Wales have been joined by their three children as they attended the Commonwealth Games in Glasgow. It's the penultimate day of the Games, which will have its closing ceremony tomorrow. You're up to date for now. I'll have more for you at 4 p.m.
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22: Hello again and welcome to your latest GB News weather update from the Met Office. Well, temperatures are set to rise once again as we go through the next few days, turning hot and humid for parts of England and Wales, but there'll also be some welcome rain for some of us too, more especially in the north and the west. This area of low pressure is going to just gradually drift in from the Atlantic as we go towards the early part of next week. But out and about this evening, well, plenty of pleasantly warm sunshine for England and Wales and Northern Ireland to end the day. Still a bit more in the way of cloud further north, and there will be still a few showers for Scotland, but these will become confined to the far northeast, I think, as we go towards the morning. Turning quite chilly in the countryside, we could even see a touch of grass frost, believe it or not, across parts of Wales, the Midlands, and more especially northern parts of the UK by the morning, but temperatures in the towns and cities generally holding up in double figures. We might also see one or two mist and fog patches forming later in the night in more southern parts of Britain in the countryside, but these won't last very long at all. On Sunday morning, the strong August sunshine quickly clearing these away, so a fine and sunny start to the day for most of England and Wales. A bit more in the way of cloud perhaps for Northern Ireland, and still the cloud thick enough across more northern parts of Scotland just to bring one or two isolated showers, but it will be quite breezy and cool here, particularly for Shetland and Orkney. Thereafter, a fine day for many parts of the UK. Lovely spells of sunshine for most. A bit more in the way of high-level wispy cloud around on Sunday compared to today. So the sunshine will be a little bit hazier at times, and perhaps the cloud thickening just to bring one or two light spots of rain in parts of Northern Ireland and Irish Sea coasts later in the day. But a warmer day for many, particularly for England and Wales, temperatures widely in the mid-20s and perhaps approaching 30 degrees Celsius in the southeast of England. But also a bit breezier here with some easterly winds just pegging back temperatures on the east coast. Out towards the west, here we are, signs of things to come as we go into the early part of next week. So turning more changeable, some heavy showers or longer spells of rain, mainly in the north and the west of the UK, but also turning much hotter for a time at least in England and Wales.
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0: Welcome back to GB News, Britain's number one news channel. We're live on TV, online and on digital radio. I'm Nana Aquir, 41 minutes after 3 o'clock, and it's time for the Great British Debate this hour. And I'm asking, is it time to ditch the notion of early release? Now, rapists could be exempt from early prison release under plans to reportedly being considered by Andy Burnham. That is following pressure over rising reoffending among serious offenders. But the fact that it was even mooted, or the fact that that's how our prison system runs, you get 20 years, but in your mind you know that it's going to be half of that or a third of that and so on and so forth. Is it time to just get rid of the notion that that is part of the whole prison system? So I'm asking, is it time to ditch early release? Right, joining me now, former Labour advisor Paul Richards and designer and businessman at JF Banks. Paul Richards.
18: Well, the scheme you're describing there is because the prisons are overflowing because the Conservatives failed dismally to build any new prisons. And then in order to bang up the bad guys, we have to actually free them up. Now, that's the reason why. I think Andy Burnham is now getting a bit of a grip on this because of the really egregious cases that have emerged of people being let out who really shouldn't be let out, and some of the voices of the victims are being heard at last. So I think he's, because he's a politician, he understands how people feel about this, so he's getting a grip on it. But in the meantime, you know, we've got to have a system which actually does rehabilitate as well as punish. And if there is somebody who has genuinely atoned for their crimes, is capable of leading a crime-free life, then they shouldn't be in prison. They should be allowed out into society. Because it's not just about banging people up for life, is it? It's about people being rehabilitated, maybe learning a trade or a skill, coming back into mainstream society. That's how our system supposed to work.
0: All right, so just to remind you that even though the Tory party did do the early release scheme, the Labour Party amended it slightly, and they were the first ones to make it even easier and earlier for people to get out.
18: But
0: and
18: Burnham's,
0: I can remember,
18: hang on.
0: Let me finish.
18: Stop, he has getting a grip.
0: Stop interrupting, because I give you your little bit and then I speak afterwards. That's how it works. Okay. Otherwise, you'll leave. My nicest possible way. Yes. So what I'm saying is the Labour Party came up with some proposals earlier on, actually last year, where they enabled more people to get out even earlier than the Tories. Jeff Banks.
17: Well, yeah, you can actually blame the Tory party. Did they build enough prisons? No, they didn't. But I still don't think that's an excuse for the likes of David Lammy to turn around and say, well, we've actually got an excess. Let's let a bunch of them out so we can make room for some new ones coming in. That, to me, is no excuse. And I think it's a grave insult to a lot of those, particularly people that have offended against women, in cases of rape and bad alignment, that they actually would be let out. It's an insult to those victims. So I feel very strongly about that. They should actually serve their term. I take what Paul's saying, that maybe it would be great if one thought that prisons were going to be a place where you could actually learn a skill or whatever. I think the percentage is about 67% go back reoffending. Mm. So a lot of, and I've seen interviews with old lags outside Pentonville that couldn't wait to get back in because they've been institutionalised and they'd actually prefer to spend their life in prison than actually facing the trauma of living outside. Mm-hmm. So I don't think the prison system as it's working now is fit for purpose. And there are cases that are now, for me, a more egregious, which is the case of Lucy Letby, that's actually in prison for 15 life sentences for supposedly murdering 15 children in the Princess of Grace Hospital.
0: Well, she was found guilty, Jeff.
17: She was found guilty, right. But there is now massive mounting evidence that actually indicates that maybe it's one of the biggest miscarriages of justice ever.
0: But there was also mounting evidence that would suggest that she was guilty, which is why she was prosecuted for the crime.
18: If you imagine a young lad, you know, who, for whatever reason, not sort of exonerating this person, saying, you know, has committed a crime, is serving 18 months. The idea that can't be an opportunity for them to get back on the straight and narrow, learn a trade, get a job when they get out, and then not spend the next 50 years in and out of jail. Surely that's what prison should be. And so then an element of an element of early release as a reward for good behaviour and going back on the straight and narrow and not getting the recidivism that we saw there, you're describing there, Jeff. I think surely isn't that what prison...
19: Paul, if we actually still had the Borstal system that we used to have...
18: But it didn't work, you know,
19: When I was a kid growing up in Catford, you wouldn't actually go off the straight and narrow because you could end up in Borstal. And that frightened the life out of you.
18: But the kids ended up as hardened criminals.
19: We've abandoned that, whereas if we actually brought that system back, there might be a chance for rehabilitation.
2: Well, no, I think if you've been given 10 years, you get 10 years. And in America, they do it. You've got 10 years. And then if you do certain things, then you might get out earlier. So I take that point. But I don't think it should be automatic. 20 years, because you're only going to serve half, or you're only going to serve a third of that. And that is already in the psyche. It's, if you do the right thing whilst you're there, you might take some time off your sentence, but it's not an immediate. That's how it works. Well, a spokesperson for the Ministry of Justice said, protecting the public will always be our top priority. That is why this government is taking decisive action to fix the prisons crisis it inherited whilst investing record sums to support victims. We've paused changes due to start in September to conduct an urgent review to make sure we get this policy right for our victims without running out of prison spaces. And just to correct you, Jeff, that Lucy Letby was incarcerated for murdering 7 babies. Right, if you're in search of some holiday sun, though, and you're fancying getting out of this country and check out Europe, here's the forecast.
3: Ready to soak up that holiday sunshine?
4: Won't we need some cover?
3: No worries. All sorted.
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24: Hello there. If you're heading away this weekend, plenty of hot and sunny weather across Europe. Very hot across central and eastern areas of Europe with a heat wave ongoing. But it is slightly cooler across some areas of Spain and western France. A few showers across Alpine regions and across Italy throughout Sunday. Risk of thunderstorms. And it's turning very hot through the Mediterranean with temperatures climbing towards the high 30s, possibly the low 40s as well. And there's very little change in the forecast with more sunshine on the way.
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6: Good afternoon, welcome. This is GB News. I'm Nana Aquair. Now, children as young as 11 can be recruited to take part in a controversial puberty blocker trial after it failed attempt to block the study in the High Court. Baroness Cass's independent review previously concluded that there was insufficient evidence that the drugs were either beneficial or harmful to children. We're joined by the Director of Transgender Trans, Stephanie Davies Arai. Stephanie, what are your thoughts on this?
7: Hi. Well, over a two-day hearing, a permission hearing, we were presented with 13,000 documents to the court, and still they could not say that there were expected benefits of this treatment. Now, to do a trial, you need to have a basis of some evidence that the treatment will be beneficial. They don't have that evidence enough to be able to say a benefit is expected, and they sort of watered that down to there is a reasonable prospect of benefit. And to me, this is the sort of key issue, really, that international guidelines that were written after the Nazi medical experiments to as protection, their international guidelines. And for children, for minors, of course, they have to be especially tight to protect children. And I think what this trial is doing is lowering the safety standards of international guidelines. And that's really, really worrying, particularly as the treatment itself, the puberty blockers, are such a high-risk treatment, and the benefits uncertain. In the case where the treatment is high-risk, then you need to have, you know, a special regard for the really necessary, essential safeguards that are built in to clinical trial guidelines.
6: Mm. See, that's a madness, really. So basically, they're experimenting on children.
7: They are. This is an experiment, and there's a lot they could do to actually get that evidence, more of a stronger evidence base together on the issue of benefit versus risk. So they could do animal studies. There are animal studies that have been done show worrying results. Sheep were used because they have they're quite close to humans in the way they go through puberty. But it was found that even when blocked.
6: It just seems shocking that they will actually do that on children, which is, I don't get it. But Stephanie, we do have to leave it there for time reasons.
7: Yeah.
6: Stephanie Davies, thank you very much. She's the Director of Transgender Trend. Well, the Pathways team said, we will always welcome scrutiny of research involving children and young people because their health and safety is paramount. Our priority remains to safely and robustly investigate the benefits and risks of puberty suppression for young people with gender incongruence to improve the evidence base and inform NHS healthcare. We've worked extensively and openly with the Medicines and Healthcare Products Regulations Agency to understand and resolve the questions that they raised about Pathways trial in February. And the MHRA suggested minimum age limit was introduced into the eligible criteria to take part in the Pathways trial. We have made a modification to the clinical trial eligibility criteria to take part. Birth registered females must be 11 years old and birth registered males must be 12 years old. Shocking. Right, well, next up, my niggle on the migrant crisis. Why did Andy Burnham take 12 days even to mention it?
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9: Hello again and welcome to your latest GB News weather update from the Met Office. Well, temperatures are set to rise once again as we go through the next few days, turning hot and humid for parts of England and Wales, but there'll also be some welcome rain for some of us too, more especially in the north and the west. This area of low pressure is going to just gradually drift in from the Atlantic as we go towards the early part of next week. But out and about this evening, well, plenty of pleasantly warm sunshine for England and Wales and Northern Ireland to end the day. Still a bit more in the way of cloud further north, and there will be still a few showers for Scotland, but these will become confined to the far northeast, I think, as we go towards the morning. Turning quite chilly in the countryside, we could even see a touch of grass frost, believe it or not, across parts of Wales, the Midlands, and more especially northern parts of the UK by the morning, but temperatures in the towns and cities generally holding up in double figures. We might also see one or two mist and fog patches forming later in the night in more southern parts of Britain in the countryside, but these won't last very long at all. On Sunday morning, the strong August sunshine quickly clearing these away, so a fine and sunny start to the day for most of England and Wales. A bit more in the way of cloud perhaps for Northern Ireland, and still the cloud thick enough across more northern parts of Scotland just to bring one or two isolated showers, but it will be quite breezy and cool here, particularly for Shetland and Orkney. Thereafter, a fine day for many parts of the UK, lovely spells of sunshine for most, a bit more in the way of high-level wispy cloud around on Sunday compared to today, so the sunshine will be a little bit hazier at times, and perhaps the cloud thickening just to bring one or two light spots of rain in parts of Northern Ireland and Irish Sea coasts later in the day. But a warmer day for many, particularly for England and Wales, temperatures widely in the mid-20s and perhaps approaching 30 degrees Celsius in the southeast of England. But also a bit breezier here with some easterly winds just pegging back temperatures on the east coast. Out towards the west, here we are, signs of things to come as we go into the early part of next week. So turning more changeable, some heavy showers or longer spells of rain, mainly in the north and the west of the UK, but also turning much hotter for a time at least in England and Wales.
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12: 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Entrance must be 18 or over. 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
6: Good afternoon, hello, and welcome to GB News, Britain's number one news channel. We're live on TV, online, and on digital radio. It's 4 o'clock, I'm Nana Aquia. And for the next few hours, me and my panel will be taking on some of those big topics hitting the headlines right now. This show is all about opinion. It's mine, it's theirs, and of course it's yours. We'll be debating, discussing, and at times we will disagree, but no one will be cancelled. So joining me for the next few hours, former Labour advisor Paul Richards and designer and businessman Jeff Banks. So coming up in my niggle.
16: It is a cause for concern, and we are making contact with the Spanish government, the Spanish authorities, to provide support but also to understand the implications of that situation.
6: It took Andy Burnham 12 days, day 12, to mention the illegal migrant crisis, and then only because there was an invasion of Spain, well, Ceuta, which is in North Africa, as we keep hearing from Paul, but it is part of Spanish territory. So in my niggle, I'm asking why it took so long across to Ceuta to get the very latest with our reporter, Doogie Beattie.
17: Yes, it's now hide and seek in Ceuta here in the Spanish territories. Over 50,000 that invaded this part of Spain have now gone back, and the army and police are now going street to street, searching behind everything, looking for those that are left behind. We'll have more throughout the programme.
6: Right, so Doogie will keep us up to date throughout the programme. So in my poll, I'm asking, do you trust Andy Burnham's government to end illegal immigration? Go to gbnews.com to cast your vote. Programme. So in my poll, I'm asking, do you trust Andy Burnham's government to end illegal immigration? Go to gbnews.com to cast your

0: bury or cremate people, and giving bereaved relatives the ashes of strangers, as well as pocketing charity cash. So in today's difficult conversation, I'll be joined by funeral director John Harris, and he'll tell us why funeral regulation is long overdue. And later this hour, I'll be joined by a guest who will tell us how the NHS could save taxpayer money on staff uniforms and laundry. Before all of that, let's get your latest news with Bethany Elsie.
1: Thank you. Top stories at 2 minutes past four. Spain says most of the 60,000 migrants who entered Ceuta have returned to Morocco. Spain's prime minister blamed trafficking gangs after tens of thousands of migrants breached the border within a 24-hour period. Pedro Sanchez called the incident a violation of Spain's territorial integrity. At least 67 people have died during the surge. While Italy has responded by suspending the EU's border-free Schengen arrangements with Spain. Andy Burnham has told his successor as Greater Manchester Mayor to go further and do more, as he dubbed her the Queen of the North after her by-election win. Labour's Bev Craig won the position, beating Reform UK's Sean Astley. Second preference votes had to be added after no candidate secured outright victory in the first round. Overall turnout was just 25%, marking the lowest recorded since 2017.
2: And to have the resounding victory that we've had just fills me with confidence, really, that the people in Greater Manchester believe that we have been making a great difference and want to see us building on the legacy of what we've created and go even further.
1: In a post on X, Andy Burnham said he couldn't be happier with the result.
3: A huge thank you to the wonderful people of all the 10 boroughs of Greater Manchester who have backed what we've been building here for many, many years. And they can see the change that's coming through, and they've supported that change, and they've said to us, do more, take us further, and that is exactly what we will do.
1: It's reported UEFA has given FIFA's president Gianni Infantino an ultimatum to either resign or face an emergency no-confidence vote. All 55 of UEFA's member nations would opt to oust him from the position if he refused to step down. It's after he planned to sell World Cup stakes to private investors, although he has since backtracked on the plans. But the European football governing body says the chief has now lost the confidence of the football world. Prime Minister Andy Burnham says it was the right decision to cancel the controversial plans. A wildfire is raging in Greece as firefighters continue to battle blazes in France and Spain. Europe has been ravaged by severe fires this summer after a period of successive record-breaking heat waves and little rain. Villages in France and Spain have been destroyed, and hundreds of thousands of people have been forced to flee their homes. The company co-founded by Nirmal Purjar has confirmed that the former British Army and Royal Marines soldier has died in Pakistan after an avalanche. The Nepalese mountaineer was leading an expedition of 10 climbers on the Broad Peak, that's the world's 12th highest mountain, when the avalanche hit on Thursday. Following search efforts, his company, Elite Expert, has now confirmed he died, along with the 9 others also killed. Those are your latest headlines. Let's get back to Nana.
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0: Thank you, Bethany. It is 6 minutes after 4 o'clock. This is GB News. I'm Nana Akwea. We're live on TV, online and on digital radio. It was all going so well for Andy. Andy Burnham had put forward some very populist policies that anyone from any party would like.
3: For too long, people said it's not possible to reduce bus fares. Well, we showed everybody in Greater Manchester that it is possible. And today I'm taking the £2 fare cap national. Who better, though, to kind of endorse this policy than a special guest?
5: Prime Minister, you're stealing my job.
3: Cheaper bus fares endorsed by Bus Auntie herself.
5: It's a fantastic idea. Thank you so much, Prime Minister.
0: All apparently unfunded, but hey, hey-ho, it's great. And I'm glad that he addressed the issues of social care, which, like him, I think that he believes that it's not fair that you'd have to sell all your...

0: your wares at the end of your life if you get dementia, but if it's cancer, we'll collectively pick up the tab. Who would disagree with that?
1: I'm making this a test of myself, whether I can bring forward a solution, and that is what I want to do. I would never forgive myself, ever. Who knows how long I will be in this position, but as long as I am, I will do my best to find a solution. And I would never forgive myself if I left without having tried, because of some of the headlines that will inevitably appear and some of the efforts that some people will make to create scare stories about the whole issue. Well, you can't create scare stories when people are already scared by what they're seeing anyway, through their own eyes, in their own homes or in care homes.
0: All good. Andy has talked about education, giving people who aren't academically minded opportunities that may suit their qualities better. Okie dokie with that. Doesn't matter which party you're from, these are great initiatives, and I commend him on that. However, if my Burnham migrant mention clock is right, and it's not often wrong, it took Andy 12 days, to actually mention the problem of illegal immigration. And he only did it because of the invasion in that Spanish territory. Basically, he had to. 12 days for Andy to say something that is a serious problem and is already affecting our safety and national security of this country. This is what Andy said.
1: But it is a cause for concern, and we are making contact with the Spanish government, the Spanish authorities, to provide support, but also to understand the implications of that situation.
0: So at last, Andy has spoken, but it wasn't because of a problem in the UK. It was because of a problem in Spain, which Andy has now realised is likely to affect the UK quite seriously because of our issues and our very porous borders. Donald Trump understands the severity.
2: They're coming from all over the world. They're coming from Africa. They're coming from South America. They're coming from different parts of Asia. And they're invading Europe. I mean, they're invading Europe. It's an invasion. And the UK is a prime suspect.
0: Yeah. Well, there you have it. He's right, isn't he? Andy, catch up before it's too late. What are you going to do about it? How are you going to protect the British people? Slightly more tricky than chucking unfunded sweeteners to the public, which you've been very vocal about until now. So you're with me, I'm Nana Aquia. This is GB News. We're live on TV, online and on digital radio. Coming up this hour in the Great British Debate, I'm asking, is Donald Trump right that illegal immigration will destroy Europe? He says that migrants are invading the continent and that the UK is a prime suspect. So for the Great British Debate this hour, I'm asking, is Donald Trump right that illegal immigration will destroy Europe? In the next Great British Debate of this hour, I'm asking, has net zero driven out one of Britain's biggest companies? BP is putting its North Sea business up for sale after 60 years of production in the region. I'm sure some like Ed Miliband might be glad, but what do you think? In the Great British Debate, I'm asking, has net zero driven out one of Britain's biggest companies and also one of its most successful? And later this hour, I'll be joined by a guest who will tell us how recycling could save the NHS lots of taxpayers' cash. All of that is on the way. As ever, send me your thoughts, post your comments, scan the QR code on the screen, or why not visit gbnews.com/yoursay. Well, I'm joined now by human rights lawyer Shoaib Khan. Shoaib, welcome to the programme. So, there you have it. Andy Burnham finally mentioned illegal migration. It is a big issue. Just out of interest, why do you think that he or other governments seem to want to sort of push it under the rug?
3: I think he's got his priorities right, and finally we've seen that. Obviously, I mean, I think it comes to social care, it comes to education, it comes to the end. So many of the issues that he spoke about before he became prime minister and in the first days, I think he's got his priorities right. And the point is, I know, you know, obviously there's lots of scaremongering, fearmongering, about immigrants and about invasions and about people coming here. But the point is, if we had all of that under control and we have, you know, we have proper housing for everyone and the NHS and education, then we wouldn't really be scared if more people were joining us. But the point is, I mean, obviously we need to talk about integration, we need to talk about so many other things. And when people do come to this country, obviously there's the rule of law, there's different legal categories. We have to see who is entitled to stay and who isn't. Of course we have to. But those who are, How are we going to keep them here, and how will we be able to encourage them to contribute to the country better? Because unless we actually have the infrastructure to do that, then of course they're not going to be happier, and we certainly won't be either.
0: Well, that's great, yeah, but how about stopping them from getting here in the first place? And you saw what happened there. 60,000 people decided to invade. I know the area's in northern Africa, but it's Spanish territory. That could happen quite easily in one of our territories, or even in the UK if there was some concerted, coordinated attempt. And with our laws currently in place, it would be very difficult to get rid of anybody.
3: I mean, even looking at the numbers, yes, when we didn't know how it would end, even then, I mean, invasion is, you know, obviously, I mean, I think anyone would accept, you know, just quite ridiculous rhetoric, really. But in fact, what we saw, we woke up this morning and they'd all gone back. So, I mean,
0: well,
3: if it was an invasion.
0: No. They were forced back.
3: Of course.
0: Well, that's because are you genuinely saying that that wasn't an invasion?
3: Of course it wasn't. I mean, I don't know how do we define an invasion, but
0: well,
3: I mean,
0: when you've
3: an invasion that lasted 15 hours.
0: But it was still an invasion.
3: For those who actually care about humanity or anything, you know, unfortunately, there's dozens of them who lost their lives on the way there and over there. Well, and I think that's the human tragedy. And that's the tragedy that, you know, that we're bound to see repeated unless governments start taking this seriously. And I think that's the humanitarian issue that is there. Not that, you know, how dare they come to a Spanish territory and then leave within 24 hours. I'm just
0: okay,
3: not sure,
0: so,
3: you know. And especially
0: so
3: people who are then spreading hatred and fear of that within the UK.
0: Shahab, let me just give you a definition of invasion. An unwanted entry by force, a large annoying crowd or spread of disease. So the disease can be an invasion as well. But an unwanted entry by force, large annoying crowd. So this is an invasion. It's not determined by the length of time they spent there. They invaded that island. And it does give an example that if they come in vast enough numbers all at once from an area to the UK, that what with our laws in place, we wouldn't be able to send them back. But somehow the Spanish did, even though they themselves are governed by the ECHR. So my concern in this is that this is an interesting blueprint that could be sort of recreated and directed towards the UK.
3: I mean, firstly, I mean, how would it? We're an island, so I mean, I don't think geographically, realistically, how can that actually happen? I mean, obviously, they do come on boats anyway, and we see, you know.
0: How many numbers would be an invasion to you? Just say, because the mega dinghies are now 165 people, would 10 of those all at once? We've had 1,000 already. Is that not an invasion?
3: I mean, I don't think it's an invasion. Depends what you mean by invasion. But the point is, if suddenly lots of people, you know, you have a huge family, they turn up to your house, force their way in because they want to throw you a surprise birthday party, are they invading your house? No. So the point is, we're talking about the negative connotation. The point is, are these actually people coming here with the intention of harming the country? No, they're not. So many of them, all of them will claim that they're here to save their lives. Many of them will be telling the truth. Some of them might not be completely truthful, but I don't think they're here genuinely or intentionally to harm us. The point is the way how they're treated and received while they come here, and after months and years of that, how they're treated here, then yes, I mean, obviously we've seen many of them do commit crimes, many of them misbehave, and obviously that's something we have to look into. But I mean, I don't believe for a second that they all, you know, woke up yesterday and thought, wow, we have to go and destroy Western civilization. You know, what's the best way to do that? I mean,
0: well,
3: I think that's quite ridiculous,
0: But nobody said that, and it would be interesting. You wouldn't know what somebody wakes up and thinks the first thing anyway, so that, to me, is not really much of an argument. But the point here is that it was an invasion. They came to that place illegally, and thankfully, the Spanish had the balls to send them all back and didn't allow them to stay. I am concerned that in this country, we don't have that. And you say that it's not like they're here to harm us. Well, harm can be defined in many ways, and one of them things could be that they harm us by squeezing us our resources, and that is harmful to many people in this country who are fighting to live and survive in a very challenging economic environment. That does harm to our health service, our housing stock. It does harm to many parts of industries and things within this country, the state, in terms of that the people in this country rely on. So there is harm when we have so many people coming here.
3: So, a few points. So firstly, you say in terms of the laws. So firstly, we're not part of the European Union now anyway. So there would be actually be many more laws that Spain might not have control over, but we have more control and sovereignty over. Secondly, the ECHR. So are you saying that the Spanish government acted unlawfully or breached the ECHR?
0: Well, I'm saying that even within the ECHR, we're able to send people back. I'm saying that they work within the ECHR and they were able to send people back immediately on the boats. And I'm thinking that we should be able to do that as well.
3: So obviously we can. I mean, I don't see why you're saying we can't be if it's the same law and they're acting within it and can do it. And we acting within it should be. I mean, I don't see what the point there then is. I mean, they acted within the ECHR with the ECHR and did it. So, of course, we can as well. So, I mean, I'm not sure, you know, where the ECHR argument comes into this.
0: Well, my point is actually, Sharon, that if within the ECHR we can turn the boats back or send these people back immediately, then we should be doing that. And actually, theatre, I think, is a model of what we should be doing when people arrive on our shores illegally. All right, Sharab Khan, I do have to leave there. I could talk to you for ages on this. We must talk again. Thank you so much. He's a human rights lawyer. Well, let's... Now, the migrant crisis has obviously dominated the headlines for the last few days. 60,000 people travelling from Morocco to Ceuta, which is a Spanish enclave. Dougie Beattie is actually there. Let's have a chat with him and see what is going on right now. Dougie.
4: Well, I heard your last guest, and he is saying, you know, about the ECHR, and you're arguing that you can return these people. The very simple point of this is Morocco is North Africa. We are standing in North Africa, and many of those people that crossed the border yesterday, the 60,000, were not Moroccans. They were sent back to where they came from. That's the whole point of what the Spanish did. And not only have they done that this morning, I mean, what we've seen this morning was almost a herd of people moving across, and very soon we heard it was 48,000 had gone back. And then through the day we have seen maybe 4,000 or 5,000 being shifted along behind us here. Now, you can see from where I'm standing, I look from this hilltop down onto the road, and on the left-hand side of that is the sea and the beach, and then you come across to a compound where you see an armoured six-wheel truck sitting in, and there's a gateway to the left-hand side of it. That is the entrance to Morocco. That's where these people are being pushed back up in, many of them from the Middle East, many of them from other parts of Africa, getting pushed back in and right up into North Africa and Morocco. Now, we do see two people in the water at the end of that fence there behind us, and they are swimming in there trying to obviously get back across the border. But the Spanish authorities have put in a boom going right out to sea, and if you look out to my left-hand side, you can see two lifeboats now preparing another boom to go across the top of that. Now, that trails wire underneath it, so you can't swim underneath it, and that means that you would have to breach that border. That is usually put in place when the government are looking at putting more infrastructure in there that will actually keep push that border further out. This was a soft border, a porous border that has now become a very hard and military border after 60,000 people made it here. Now, I asked some of them what exactly they expected when they came here.
5: He wants to
6: change his life.
5: I don't want anything here, just for fun. That's all.
4: You don't want to stay in the EU?
5: I don't want anything from this this place or this life. I want just chilling. I just go here for fun.
4: 90% of these people that crossed this border were young males between the age of 15 and early 30s. You don't forget there was over 60 deaths here and a massive cost to the Spanish authorities. And that will have to be looked at, but it also caused Europe to put and threaten sanctions on the Schengen policy that would stop the movement of the Spanish through the rest of Europe. it's a tale that will not go over.
0: All right, Dougie Beattie, thank you so much for that excellent report. Thank you so much. That's Dougie Beattie, he's there in theatre. Wow. All right, you're with me, I'm Nana Queer. It has just gone 21 minutes after 4 o'clock. On the way, difficult conversations with funeral director John Harris will tell us why funeral regulation is long overdue. But next, in the Great British Debate this hour, I'm asking, is Donald Trump right that illegal immigration will destroy Europe? This is GB News.
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21: 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The deal unravelled on Friday night amid fierce opposition. In a statement issued on Saturday morning, UEFA declared that Infantino's leadership had forfeited their confidence and that of many others across the sport. UEFA branded the proposal a shabby backroom deal and insisted any review must be thorough and fundamental, with no option off the table. That's the latest sport. 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
0: Good afternoon, welcome to GB News, Britain's number one news channel. I'm Nana Aquir, and it's time now for the Great British Debate. And I'm asking, is Donald Trump right that illegal immigration will destroy Europe? Over 60,000 migrants have travelled from Morocco to the Spanish enclave of Ceuta in the last few days. All of that comes as US President Donald Trump urged Andy Burnham to address the immigration crisis.
2: We have a huge immigration problem, people coming from all over the world and just camping out in your country. He's going to have to mention it because it's killing your country. And they're coming from all over the world. They're coming from Africa. They're coming from South America. They're coming from different parts of Asia. And they're invading Europe. I mean, they're invading Europe. It's an invasion. And the UK is a prime suspect.
0: So for the Great British Debate, I'm asking, is Donald Trump right that illegal immigration will destroy Europe? Well, joining me now, former Labour advisor Paul Richards and designer and businessman Jeff Banks. Paul Richards, I will start with you on this one.
28: Well, you have to question Trump's motives here. Why is he talking down Europe? Why is he talking down London? Why are they trying to create this idea that this is a place of sort of chaos and crime and no one should ever go there? It's because it serves his own national interest to big up America, doesn't it? And I think you have to take it with a massive pinch of salt. He's he's wrong about most things most of the time. Once he says these things out loud, they unravel, they get fact-checked, they realise that it's not based in any kind of reality. And I think this is another example of that. So I take this, you know, with everything else Trump says, I don't think it's any validity whatsoever.
0: But does he have a point?
28: Well, he would have a point if it was true. But what he's suggesting is that somehow we're being swamped and invaded and all these words like this. Europe is booming. Europe is doing well. It's a brilliant place. London is the best city on earth, right? And no matter what Trump says, that still is the truth.
0: But he didn't say it wasn't. Jeff Banks?
1: I think Trump is absolutely right, 100%. I think that Europe, in fact, conversely, is declining. We'll maybe talk about that a bit later on, but the whole ideology is actually crumbling. The fact is that the population of Africa is about 1.6 billion. In a recent piece of research that was done, 70% of Africans that were actually polled would like to come to Europe. Now, you can't tell me that the effect of having 1.6 billion wishing to actually come to Europe is not going to dilute Europe culturally, aesthetically.
28: They're not coming, though, are they? They may want to, but they're not. They're not coming.
1: Whether we like it or not, we have got 160 to a day, up to 1,000 a week actually coming, not necessarily from Africa, but from Afghanistan, from all over the world. They're actually bowling up on our shores. We're not doing anything to prevent them. Mainly they're young men, mainly young Muslim men that are actually kind of fighting age. They're arriving here. All kind of crimes are being committed. So our very culture in the UK is being diluted, and exactly the same is happening in Europe. It's why Denmark are stopping it. Norway have stopped it. Hungary want to stop it. And even now, we have Italy actually want to put up a barrier on the Schengen relationship because they don't want Spanish coming into Italy anymore because they're frightened of that cultural dilution. I'm afraid Donald Trump is 100% right, and we have to be very wary of it.
28: Well, he's wrong. And those countries you mentioned in Africa, they've got booming GDPs now. They're the sort of GDP that we would kill for. They've got a growing middle class. They've got mega cities being built. You know, the idea that this is sort of, poverty-stricken countries that they all want to come and live in Sussex.
1: You're saying Africa is now a cultural...
28: I'm saying Africa is booming economically. Why do you think the Chinese are investing all their money in Africa? These countries have got 5, 6, 7% GDP rates.
1: And it's under duress because of the corruption.
28: No, it's because they know it's
1: South Africa. If you look at South Africa at the moment, South Africa is on an absolute decline financially. People are leaving right, left and centre because of the crime rate that exists there, the lack of housing that is there, the political situation in South Africa. Once it could have been the breadbasket of Africa, South Africa, it's in decline. And that goes for other countries in South Africa. Why is it that what was once Rhodesia, Zimbabwe, they actually want to get white farmers back again because they were the only ones that knew how to run farming. Please don't tell me that Africa is boom time.
28: Africa is booming.
1: The Chinese are investing in it for raw materials,
28: because
1: for minerals.
28: Because it's booming.
1: But maybe they will actually avoid the corruption. But you know as well as I do that Africa is a corrupt continent, and it's actually been like it. The old standards in Africa are because once you actually became the king of a particular district, you had absolute rights there, and that still prevails in Africa to this day. It still exists.
28: If you look at the GDP rates of some of these countries, like Kenya, Tanzania, over the other side, Nigeria, they are booming. There's a middle class of professionals growing. The idea that everyone there wants to come and live in our country is nonsense. And the way you get, the way you stop mass migration, by the way, is to create sure that the people can get jobs in their own towns.
1: Why do you think these people are like risking their lives coming across the channel? Because they think that here is better than where they came from? Of course they do. And when they do arrive, what are they doing? They're actually altering the social mix of our country. And you've only got to go to like Whitechapel in the East End. Whitechapel is not what it used to be. It's now like the Islamic State of Whitechapel.
28: But Whitechapel is a perfect example,
1: isn't it? And it's actually altering the cultural background of our country, not just in London, but in Manchester, in Bradford, in Huddersfield. It's changing entirely.
28: Whitechapel's a perfect example of migration, though, in waves. So, first of all, it was the Huguenots, and then it was the Irish, and then it was the Jews. Now it's the Bangladesh. And in the future it'll be somebody else. All but it's always on the move.
1: With moderation.
28: Always on the move.
1: I actually grew up, you know, in the East End of London as a tailor, and I remember the Jews, the Greeks, right. and everybody got on very well because it was with moderation. It wasn't by the thousand. And they actually integrated, became part of the culture, adopted the British way of life.
28: And so this generation,
0: unfortunately, some would argue, Jeff, that that is just the natural movement of culture. So you have one culture in one area, as Paul said, then another one comes and another one. So all the, there's a lot of cultural movement anyway. So the, and demographics change as people come into this country. I think the point that of this is actually that it's all too much now. So you've got really large swathes of people altering the actual fabric of the sort of the way we live as British people. And I think that's what people don't like. They want to keep the British culture, but they don't want to lose the British culture. And I think this mass migration is what is the problem. And Donald Trump is saying that he thinks he believes the mass migration will destroy
28: Europe. Our culture is added to in each generation. So, you know, when the Jews arrived en masse in the 1880s, 1890s, there was a moral outrage. Their bill was passed, the Aliens Act, to stop them. You know, what do they bring? Business, they brought fish and chips, they brought all the rag trade. All right. You know, they added to our culture.
0: All right, so let's get to the... So let's get to the number of it. So you've answered the question. You believe that Donald Trump is right, that illegal migration will destroy Europe. Yes or no?
28: I think Trump's wrong about everything, pretty much.
0: We'll watch about everything, listen to that. Well, he managed to solve the problem of illegal migration probably too quickly. I think it took him 10 days. Right, well, stay with me because loads more still to come. Difficult conversations. I'll be joined by funeral director John Harris. But next in the Great British Debates, I'm asking, has Net Zero driven out one of Britain's biggest oil companies? But first, your latest news headlines with Bethany Elsie.
3: In the headlines from the GB newsroom. 22 members of the European Union are calling for an emergency meeting on border security after tens of thousands of migrants breached the border from Morocco into the Spanish territory of Ceuta. Many of them, though, have now returned. Labour's Bev Craig will succeed Andy Burnham as the new Manchester mayor. Craig beat Reform UK's Sean Astley. Second preference votes had to be added after no candidate secured outright victory in the first round. It's recorded UEFA has given FIFA's president Gianni Infantino an ultimatum to either resign or face an emergency no-confidence vote. It's after he planned to sell World Cup stakes to private investors, although he has now cancelled the plans. And the Prince and Princess of Wales and their three children are attending the penultimate day of the Commonwealth Games in Glasgow. The closing ceremony is tomorrow. You're up to date for now. I'll have more for you at 5 o'clock.
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5: Hello again and welcome to your latest GB News weather update from the Met Office. Well, temperatures are set to rise once again as we go through the next few days, turning hot and humid for parts of England and Wales, but there'll also be some welcome rain for some of us too, more especially in the north and the west. This area of low pressure is going to just gradually drift in from the Atlantic as we go towards the early part of next week. But out and about this evening, well, plenty of pleasantly warm sunshine for England and Wales and Northern Ireland to end the day. Still a bit more in the way of cloud further north, and there will be still a few showers for Scotland, but these will become confined to the far northeast, I think, as we go towards the morning. Turning quite chilly in the countryside, we could even see a touch of grass frost, believe it or not, across parts of Wales, the Midlands, and more especially northern parts of the UK by the morning, but temperatures in the towns and cities generally holding up in double figures. We might also see one or two mist and fog patches forming later in the night in more southern parts of Britain in the countryside, but these won't last very long at all. On Sunday morning, the strong August sunshine quickly clearing these away, so a fine and sunny start to the day for most of England and Wales. A bit more in the way of cloud perhaps for Northern Ireland, and still the cloud thick enough across more northern parts of Scotland just to bring one or two isolated showers, but it will be quite breezy and cool here, particularly for Shetland and Orkney. Thereafter, a fine day for many parts of the UK, lovely spells of sunshine for most, a bit more aware of high-level wispy cloud around on Sunday compared to today, so the sunshine will be a little bit hazier at times, and perhaps the cloud thickening just to bring one or two light spots of rain in parts of Northern Ireland and Irish Sea coasts later in the day. But a warmer day for many, particularly for England and Wales, temperatures widely in the mid-20s and perhaps approaching 30 degrees Celsius in the southeast of England. But also a bit breezier here with some easterly winds just pegging back temperatures on the east coast. Out towards the west, here we are, signs of things to come as we go into the early part of next week. So turning more changeable, some heavy showers or longer spells of rain, mainly in the north and the west of the UK, but also turning much hotter for a time at least in England and Wales.
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0: Yeah, it's going to be great. I'll be there as well. I don't know why I'm not on that promo. I've been here for 5 years. I'm not happy about that. Anyway, did I say that out loud? Anyway, so tomorrow is your final chance to join us for a day to celebrate in Britain. Do not miss out. There I am. I'm on the end. At least that's good. Scan the QR code on the screen, gbnews.com/celebrate. All right, now it's time for the Great British Debate. I'm asking, has net zero driven out one of Britain's biggest companies, BP, which is putting its North Sea business up for sale, bringing an end to 60 years of production in the region. Now, the announcement comes as the Prime Minister, Andy Burnham, calls for a more pragmatic approach to North Sea oil and gas. So for the great British debate, I'm asking, has net zero driven out Britain's biggest companies? Joining me, former Labour advisor Paul Richards and designer and businessman Jeff Banks. Jeff Banks, it seems that the strain and the tax is probably not worth their while anymore.
1: Well, I think, net zero and this obsession with actual carbon capture and all the rest of it has actually driven BP to the point where they are. In 2020, they had a chief executive, would you be his name was Mr. Looney, and he actually set BP on the course of actually reducing the amount of oil and gas they produce and actually switching them to being a green energy company. They were going to halve the output of oil and double the output of kind of wind and solar energy. They had to backtrack on that big time because they realised, A, it didn't play well with the shareholders. It did absolutely nothing for the profitability of the company. So it actually drove them almost to the point of disaster. They had to do a massive U-turn on it, and they now have started actually rekindling the gas and oil business in the North Sea. Now, there are question marks again, geologically, whether or not there's still sufficient oil and gas in those North Sea areas. Donald Trump goes on that there is. He may be right, he may be wrong, but there's certainly an awful lot of facility that's there that we should be taking advantage of. So BP, what they've actually done, the new managing director that's come in, has said, we're actually not going to rely on that anymore. We're going to sell that part of the company. We're going to deliver money back to the shareholders, and we're going to go off and we're going to invest elsewhere. And I think a lot of that is one, because of this net zero obsession, and two, the level of tax that this government has actually put on oil or gas that comes out, paying a 78% tax on it. It's actually driven these companies to the brink where it's no longer profitable for them to actually run an oil and gas company. Mm-hmm. So that's the sum total of this net zero, Ed Miliband et al., their obsession.
0: Paul Richards.
28: Well, Miatta van Bulle is the new energy secretary, and she and Andy Burnham, the new prime minister, have both said we need a pragmatic approach to this. And they've signalled that they're going to review the regime there to see, you know, why BP have made this particular decision. And I think you will see an announcement on drilling quite soon and open up that. As part of the mix, we need, you know, nuclear and all the other things too. But I think there is going to be a shift in policy there, and pragmatic, I think, has to be the right approach. I mean, the biggest mistake, very interesting piece in the Daily Mail today about this, but the biggest mistake we made was back in the 70s, not taking the profits of this windfall, amazing sort of gift from God, and putting it into a sovereign wealth fund like the Norwegians did, because we just squandered it and it just disappeared to the point where today there may be some resource there, you know, we'll see, but it isn't anything like it was in the 70s and 80s. Norway created a sovereign wealth fund, and they've all been benefiting ever since from it. We spent all the money and it all disappeared. So, you know, maybe this last chunk of it we should put back into public services.
0: But is it not a bit too late now when you've got a big company like BP actually pulling out because it's just not worth their while anymore?
28: Well, it'd be interesting to see who buys it. So they're not just shutting up shop. They're saying this section of their business that is there in the North Sea, someone else will buy it. And if it's viable and if somebody thinks it's profitable, then they'll buy it, won't they? And they wouldn't put it up for sale if they didn't think they'd get a return on their money. Let's see if somebody is willing to then start drilling.
0: About putting it back into public ownership and having some ownership of oil and gas?
1: So again, I agree with you there, because I think if BP actually put it on the market and flip it, who's actually going to buy it? The Chinese, the Indians, the Russia. Who knows exactly who's going to end up?
0: Exactly.
1: So is it not something that we should actually be investing in and owning nationally, the way that we should own our national steel organisation?
28: Yeah.
1: We should own national water.
28: I mean, I'm going to strike a consensus here. But I agree.
1: Happening.
0: Maybe it could
1: actually start again.
28: Yeah.
1: The national wealth fund that you talk about, which is what's happening in Norway.
0: That's what I was going to say. They do that in Norway, and that's what I suggested the other day. Somebody went, "Oh, don't be silly. That wouldn't be good because the government aren't good at running companies." Well, maybe they could get good or get people who are good at running companies to run that before. But let's see what our voice thinks, because this show is nothing without you and your views. Let's welcome our great British voice, their opportunity to be on the show and tell us what they think about the topics we're discussing. Jonathan Jones, Tregothan Tea, there in Cornwall. I've got a mug. All right, Jonathan. Where's your tea? You've always got tea.
9: I've got actual tea for you, Dan. Look, this is tea actual growing tea. In England. Look at it. Gorgeous.
0: Oh, my gosh.
9: Blowing away in the heat.
0: Wow. So what do you think then? BP, they're sort of ducking out because they're not happy with net zero. Do you think we should perhaps buy it and become owned by the taxpayer?
9: Oh, how can British Petroleum not be British Petroleum? And I think they made a mistake going beyond petroleum. Do you remember all that? Now we need to make sure that we capture that energy that could go to waste and, you know, help people with their bills. We can all work towards reducing our footprint and all of those things, but we can't do that if we're being, you know, driven into the ground with too much tax and no one can afford to live. No, that's the problem, isn't it?
0: Yeah, it is a bit of a big problem. So finally then, do you think we should perhaps put this back into public ownership, because we don't want the Chinese or the Indians or somebody else owning it? Wouldn't it be good if we owned it?
9: I think so. I mean, we did take the Chinese national drink and make it our national drink now. So we work both ways when we take things from China, but we cannot let BP become Chinese. That's a fact.
0: Yeah. All right. Jonathan Jones, always a pleasure. Thank you very much. He's there with tea, actual tea, growing behind him. Thank you very much. Well, Energy Secretary Miatta van Bulle said that I'm in close contact with BP and have made clear that my priority is ensuring that the workers and local community are protected during the sale process. Well, sounds all good. Let's see what it's like. Holiday sun. Here's the forecast in Europe.
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12: Hello there. If you're heading away this weekend, plenty of hot and sunny weather across Europe. Very hot across central and eastern areas of Europe with a heat wave ongoing. But it is slightly cooler across some areas of Spain and western France. A few showers across Alpine regions and across Italy throughout Sunday. Risk of thunderstorms. And it's turning very hot through the Mediterranean with temperatures climbing towards the high 30s, possibly the low 40s as well. And there's very little change in the forecast with more sunshine on the way.
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0: Hello, welcome back. If you've just tuned in, where have you been? You know that we're like kind of over halfway through the programme now. 3 o'clock. All right, but you're with me. I'm Nana Aquare. And let's talk about the NHS, because it spends about £23 million a year buying uniforms outright and more than £211 million a year on renting and laundering textiles. Now, it's led to claims from some people that they are wasting taxpayers' money. So could things be done cheaper? Well, joining me in the studio, Linda Ball, who's the CEO of Upcycled Medical. So how do you think that the NHS could save money?
21: Well, they could save money by having a better product that's more longevity. So what they're doing now is they'll buy a set of scrubs, but they'll have to buy that set of scrubs 3 to 4 times a year per person. Whereas if you buy my scrubs, or the equivalent of my scrubs, should I say, which they don't exist, but you would buy my scrubs, they're going to last you 4 years. So I've been doing that with private medical since July 2021. So we know it works, and we know that it's a really positive thing for them saving money, and obviously for the recycling process of it.
0: So what's the difference between yours and what they're currently using, in your view?
21: Well, I'm using waste out of the ocean and out of landfill to recreate the yarn. That yarn's being used to be brought back into a textile that gives the product really longevity. So instead of them, like, you know, washing and falling to pieces like they do because they're not very well made, these ones are made here in the UK, the textile's made in Europe, the carbon footprint's low, the actual product lasts longer, you can wash it at 90 degrees.
0: But surely the, because as taxpayers, we expect that the NHS is, I suppose, spending their money wisely. And we think that they are procuring, because they've got so much power, they should really, economies of scale would be at play, surely. So
21: it's very, very difficult to get them to break a contract with other people that they're working with. And they've worked with these people for so many years. I mean, even knocking on the door of those people, it's very difficult. They all say they've got plans for 2030. However, that's quite a long way away still.
0: It is difficult. I suppose with the whole net zero ethos that everyone's heading towards, and perhaps they should think about recycling. I don't know whether they do or they don't, though. I presume they do.
21: No, they do.
0: Some.
21: They do a little bit of recycling, but they haven't got the knowledge. They haven't got the expertise. So really for that, that's too much trouble for them. But they need to open up their minds and then bring someone like me in as a professional and say, this is how you do it. Yeah, I'll do it.
0: And, you know, a lot of people might say that, and there are quite a few companies out there that probably pitch to the NHS all the time. Why do you think it's so important that perhaps we sort of focus on more sort of recycling all across the board?
21: Because it's financial. It's a massive financial gain for the NHS, and we then don't have to pay it out of our pockets. The NHS will be able to afford to pay for social care and other things that they could pay for if they use their waste to bring back into their products. It's just logical. It's the most sensible thing to do. That's why we need to do it.
0: Presumably there would be other areas, so other, not just the NHS, but other areas that more recycling can be done. Because, look, I put my stuff in bins, and I know for a fact that when at the end they just chuck it all in one thing, so I don't know why I'm even bothering.
21: Yeah, they do that to give you a psychological way of believing that that's what's happening until they get to the place where they know what they're doing. And that's why we need to do more recycling in this country, and therefore we can use that waste to bring back into product. That's what it's all about, because that's where it's going to save us money. Like you said, not just with the NHS, but on lots of different sectors. But the NHS is what needs our money right now. So this is a perfect opportunity for the NHS to do this. You know, to be using products that are going to be sustainable. And sustainability means longevity. Mm-hmm. So that's what you need to do. It's not just about saving a ton of carbon. Sustainability is about having a product that lasts for a very long time, which means it's sustainable. And that is another thing that they need to get to grips with. What does sustainability really mean?
0: Well, perhaps they need you as an advisor. No. I'd suggest that they go get some advice from you then, Linda, because...
21: I'm available.
0: Linda's available. All right, so that is Linda Ball. She's the CEO for Upcycle Medical. Believes that the NHS could do better in terms of procurement and even save money if they focused on more recycling. NHS England have pointed out that a 211 million figure also includes washing items such as bed sheets, and they see more than 10 million patients stay overnight per year, and to ensure all of their equipment and dressings are clean. Now, I don't think that that's bad value, do you? But still to come, we'll go live to Ceuta in Spain for the latest on the migrant crisis after 60,000 people crossed the border from Morocco this week. But first, let's have an update with your all-important weather.
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3: Hello again and welcome to your latest GB News weather update from the Met Office. Well, temperatures are set to rise once again as we go through the next few days, turning hot and humid for parts of England and Wales, but there'll also be some welcome rain for some of us too, more especially in the north and the west. This area of low pressure is going to just gradually drift in from the Atlantic as we go towards the early part of next week. But out and about this evening, well, plenty of pleasantly warm sunshine for England and Wales and Northern Ireland to end the day. Still a bit more in the way of cloud further north, and there will be still a few showers for Scotland, but these will become confined to the far northeast, I think, as we go towards the morning. Turning quite chilly in the countryside, we could even see a touch of grass frost, believe it or not, across parts of Wales, the Midlands, and more especially northern parts of the UK by the morning, but temperatures in the towns and cities generally holding up in double figures. We might also see one or two mist and fog patches patches forming later in the night in more southern parts of Britain in the countryside, but these won't last very long at all. On Sunday morning, the strong August sunshine quickly clearing these away, so a fine and sunny start to the day for most of England and Wales. A bit more in the way of cloud perhaps for Northern Ireland, and still the cloud thick enough across more northern parts of Scotland just to bring one or two isolated showers, but it will be quite breezy and cool here, particularly for Shetland and Orkney. Thereafter, a fine day for many parts of the UK. Lovely spells of sunshine for most. A bit more aware of high-level wispy cloud on Sunday compared to today. So the sunshine will be a little bit hazier at times, and perhaps the cloud thickening just to bring one or two light spots of rain in parts of Northern Ireland and Irish Sea coasts later in the day. But a warmer day for many, particularly for England and Wales, temperatures widely in the mid-20s and perhaps approaching 30 degrees Celsius in the southeast of England. But also a bit breezier here with some easterly winds just pegging back temperatures on the east coast. Out towards the west, here we are, signs of things to come as we go into the early part of next week. So turning more changeable, some heavy showers or longer spells of rain, mainly in the north and the west of the UK, but also turning much hotter for a time at least in England and Wales.
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4: 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UK only. Entrance must be 18 or over. Lines close at 4 p.m. on the 21st of August. This is a network giveaway. Entries will be pooled. Please check the closing time if listening or watching on demand. Good luck.
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0: Hello, good afternoon and welcome to GB News. We're live on TV, online and on digital radio. I'm Nana Aquia. And for the next hour, me and my panel will be taking on some of the big topics hitting the headlines right now. This show is all about opinion. It's mine, it's theirs, and of course it's yours. We'll be debating, discussing, and at times we will disagree, but no one will be cancelled. So joining me for the next hour, former Labour advisor Paul Richards, and designer and businessman Jeff Banks. So, coming up in my niggle.
1: It is a cause for concern, and we are making contact with the Spanish government, the Spanish authorities, to provide support, but also to understand the implications of that situation.
0: Well, it took Andy Burnham 12 days to mention the illegal migrant crisis. And then only because there was an invasion of the Spanish enclave. So in my niggle, I asked why it took him so long. If you missed it, you can catch it on all our digital platforms. We'll also cross live now to Quetta Theatre to get the very latest from our reporter, Doogie Beattie.
7: Yes, the EU border under pressure. The Spanish army have been called in on strength to make sure that that border is reinforced. After 60,000 people from Morocco and the surrounding area invaded Quetta. We'll have more throughout the programme.
0: Well, in my poll today, I'm asking, do you trust Andy Burnham's government to end illegal migration? Go to gbnews.com. Please cast your vote. Now, the country has been horrified this week by the case of Robert Bush. He was jailed for 20 years after failing to bury or cremate people and giving bereaved relatives ashes of strangers, as well as pocketing money meant for charity. So in today's difficult conversation, I'll be joined by funeral director John Harris. He'll tell us why funeral regulation is long overdue. But before we get started, let's get your latest news with Bethany Elsie.
8: Nana, thank you. Your top stories from the GB newsroom at 2 minutes past five. 22 member nations of the European Union are calling for an emergency meeting on border security after tens of thousands of migrants crossed the border from Morocco to the Spanish territory of Ceuta. 60,000 migrants stormed security after tens of thousands of migrants crossed the border from Morocco to the Spanish territory of Ceuta. 60,000 migrants

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1: That's what 60,000 looked like arriving on a single day. That's why it's so striking. We've had north of 200,000 arrive illegally on our beaches under Tory and Labour governments, albeit over a longer period, over 8 years. But that's not relevant to the risk and the danger. We know murderers have been coming across the Channel. We know terrorists have not only come across the Channel, but tried to commit terrorist atrocities in Britain. Britain needs to wake up. If we do not secure our borders, then we are going to see scenes like the ones that we have seen become, sadly, increasingly common.
0: Andy Burnham has told his successor as Greater Manchester Mayor to go further and do more, as he dubbed her the Queen of the North after her by-election win. Labour's Bev Craig won the position, beating Reform UK's Sian Astley. Second preference votes had to be added after no candidates secured outright victory in the first round. Overall turnout was just 25%, marking the lowest recorded since 2017.
2: And to have the resounding victory that we've had just fills me with confidence, really, that the people in Greater Manchester believe that we have been making a great difference and want to see us building on the legacy of what we've created and go even further.
0: Well, in a post on X, Andy Burnham said he couldn't be happier with the result.
3: A huge thank you to the wonderful people of all the 10 boroughs of Greater Manchester who have backed what we've been building here for many, many years. And they can see the change that's coming through, and they've supported that change, and they've said to us, do more, take us further, and that is exactly what we will do.
0: It's reported UEFA has given FIFA's president Gianni Infantino an ultimatum to either resign or face an emergency no-confidence vote. All 55 of UEFA's member nations would opt to oust him from the position if he refused to step down. It's after Infantino planned to sell World Cup stakes to private investors, although he has since backtracked on the plans. But the European football governing body says the chief has lost the confidence of the football world. Prime Minister Andy Burnham says it was the right decision to cancel the controversial plans. A wildfire is raging in Greece as firefighters continue to battle blazes in France and Spain. Europe has been ravaged by severe fires this summer after a period of successive record-breaking heat waves and very little rain. Villages in France and Spain have been destroyed, and hundreds of thousands of people have been forced to flee their homes. The Prince and Princess of Wales have been joined by their three children as they attended the Commonwealth Games in Glasgow. Princess Charlotte, Prince Louis and Prince George joined their parents to watch the netball semi-final match at the Hydro Arena. The mascot, Finny, also got a royal high five from the three kids, as well as a fist bump from Kate. It's the penultimate day of the Games, which will have its closing ceremony tomorrow. Those are the latest headlines. I'll have more in half an hour.
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5: Welcome back to GB News, Britain's number one news channel. I'm Nana Aquia. Thank you, Bethany. 6 minutes after 5 o'clock. Coming up, is Europe's latest migration crisis a wake-up call for Britain's borders? Andy Burnham is under pressure to strengthen UK border security after 60,000 migrants crossed into the Spanish enclave of Ceuta in just 24 hours. So in the great British debate this hour, I'm asking, is the EU concept finished? And a week on from the attack on Berlin Pride, armed police have been deployed at Brighton Pride Festival today. That is amid heightened concerns about safety. We'll be speaking to Ben Leo about that. And in difficult conversations, after ex-funeral director Robert Bush was jailed for 20 years for more than 67 offences, including failing to bury and cremate dozens of bereaved relatives and giving the ashes of strangers, the government has announced urgent plans to finally regulate the industry. Well, stay tuned. That's all on the way. As ever, send me your thoughts. You can scan the QR code right now or visit gbnews.com/yoursay. Of course, there's no doubt about the top story today. The Prime Minister has been urged to boost control of Britain's borders after 60,000 migrants stormed the Spanish enclave of Ceuta from Morocco. And this comes as Italy suspends the EU's border-free Schengen arrangement.

0: arrangements with Spain in response to the mass influx of migrants. Well, GB News reporter Dougie Beattie is in theatre and joins us now. So, Dougie Beattie, have things calmed down substantially since this morning?
1: Oh, no doubt about it. They have really, really calmed down. In fact, really the last of these migrants, these people that invaded this part of Spain, have actually been bussed across the border. Just behind us, there was a couple of police cars brought them in, bus loads of them, and straight out across. You can just see up there in the distance a few stragglers heading for that gate. Just to my left-hand side, and of course that is basically the gateway to Morocco. If I take you out into the sea a little bit, Nana, you can see this fence looking basically in the middle of the picture, two people standing on the end of it. It must have been an old harbour at one time, and that is the border between North Africa and the EU, because of course this is part of the EU, it's part of Spain, and what they have done is now put in booms right along here, right the way out to where the lifeboats are there. They've actually extended it, and there is police boats manning that. But the Spanish army have moved in here, and it reminds me actually of Northern Ireland. The amount of equipment that has come in here and almost ready-made barracks for them. You can imagine that there is quite a considerable amount of them are going to stay here to stop that happening again. But if we just look round at the beach itself, I mean, you're not far away from the Costa del Sol here. If you ignore the media that's down there to your right, this beach is usually packed with people, holiday makers, enjoying this beautiful part of the world. And of course, that is now not happening. The town itself, the city, was closed last night. It was closed nearly all day today. Only in the last probably hour and a half were we able to get water and something to eat. Because really what has happened is that the authorities made sure that there was nothing for anyone to stay here for. But other things have happened here, because just right behind me is a Moroccan settlement in the Spanish area, and the police and army are now combing through that. And you can imagine that there was probably a few Moroccans that were staying there illegally, undetected, or weren't a big enough hassle to move. Well, now what has happened is the army has gone in there in a big way and is moving everyone they can get their hands on. So not only has this been a world grabbing headline for those that have been here for years illegally, they are now facing deportation and being put back across that border. But many questions are being asked by the rest of the EU, and that brings us back to Britain, because the rest of the EU, Italy and France in particular, have really clamped down on the free movement of people inside the EU, because they are afraid of these migrants here getting some sort of refugee status and then being able to move across that very short passage in the Straits onto the Costa del Sol, Gibraltar, etc., just over that water. I mean, we're about to cross it in the ferry in the next couple of hours, and it is a very, very short trip, and you are then into the EU. Many questions have been answered. Many more have now been put in place as to why Britain can't do exactly the same thing with migrants that they say they don't know where they came from. Well, not all of these people were Moroccan. Quite a few of them were from all other parts of North America and the Middle East, and they were deported.
0: Wow. Dougie Beattie, thank you for that sterling reporting throughout the afternoon. Much appreciated. That is Dougie Beattie, GB News' reporter. He's out there in the theatre. Thank you so much. All right, 11 minutes after 5 o'clock, and the UK's biggest Pride Festival is underway in Brighton under heightened security following last week's attack on an LGBT event in Berlin. Armed officers are policing the event as organisers insist the community will not be intimidated. GB News presenter Ben Leo was there for us.
2: Hello, good afternoon from Brighton, where Pride again returns to the city for its 35th year in the modern era. Today, there's a caveat over the celebrations in that Sussex Police releasing a statement yesterday saying that today's event will be heavily policed, more so than previous years. Armed coppers everywhere, plainclothes police officers in the crowds in light of the attack we saw in Berlin last week, where an Islamist rammed a car through the Pride parade, killing one person and injuring 29 others. We're here on the seafront, a couple couple of hours after the parade made its way down the city centre. Bryson Pier behind us, trans flags in the background, gay flags as well, celebrating the city's diversity. Of course, Bryson is long known as the gay capital of indeed the UK and Europe. But it has to be said, revellers, partygoers here, not cowed by what they saw in Berlin last week. All of them saying there was no hesitation in coming out today.
3: Yeah, it was like a lot of security around and everything, and just people in general, they were supportive, and it's all about love.
2: Yeah, yeah.
3: And that's the vibe.
2: There was a bit of a conversation about Pride today in the fact that, well, what happened in Berlin last week with the attack, the Sussex police said
4: we're very consciously not dressed up.
2: Oh, that's interesting. Yeah. So that was in your mind?
4: Yeah, definitely. The whole time we're looking around and being aware of your surroundings.
5: Yeah.
4: And that was because of Berlin.
2: That's a shame, isn't it?
4: Yeah,
5: it's a shame. Because, you want to be free and whatever you want to wear. But, now it's...
2: So you deliberately didn't dress up in, I don't know, you dressed some sparkles or the pride flag?
4: We were in our wedding outfit, which was all furry stuff.
5: Yeah.
4: But we didn't bring it with us because of Berlin.
2: Sussex Police said they would anticipate 500,000 people here in Bryson and Hove for today's event. I don't think we've seen 500,000 people. I think it's a lot less than that, but we'll see what the police say a bit later on when they update us with their attendance records.
0: So there you go. That's Ben Lear out there in Bryson. But of course, record heat and a packed summer of sport has driven spending on Britain's high streets. But for many lifestyle businesses, the financial pressures are far from over. Jason Gale is the creator of the Lifestyle Awards, and he's on a mission to recognise and support businesses helping to keep our high streets alive. Now, please say he joins me now.
6: Hi.
0: Jason, it's been a very difficult time for many businesses. Now, you created a Lifestyle Awards just to kind of congratulate them for their hard work.
6: Yeah.
0: This must be a very turbulent time for them. Talk to me about what the awards are and why you decided to do this.
6: Okay, so we first created the awards 15, 16 years ago in 2010 because I felt as though London's the greatest city in the world. And the reason is because of the businesses that I love, the restaurants, the bars, the beauty salons, hair salons, etc. Everything that we really, really enjoy in London. So we'd been doing that for 15, 16 years, celebrating these businesses that make our lives better. And the business has grown and developed, and we've had over the years, we've had 27,000 nominations and 3 million public votes to celebrate these amazing businesses.
0: What are businesses saying to you about the difficulties that they've been under? Because, of course, it's hair salons, it's nightlife, which...
6: Restaurants.
0: I mean, they must really be suffering.
6: Yeah, it's been really difficult circumstances. Yeah. For the last 5-6 years, it's been very difficult trading for the businesses. What we found with a lot of the businesses that we've celebrated, and this is why I love celebrating, they just work harder and harder and harder, even though the margins are getting less and less and less. They're keeping that service standards, keeping it great, and they're just, they're finding it hard. Of course they're finding it hard, but the great businesses are surviving.
0: Mm.
6: The great businesses are still giving us a great value for money and a great product.
0: Because those businesses are going through a lot, and the government seem to be finding more ways of taxing them or more ways of making it harder for them. Why do you think it's so important to let them know that somebody actually cares?
6: Actually loves them. I think it's really, really important, and that has been going on for years. It's been I don't know the reason why, but it seems that, especially in the hospitality, it's got squeezed and squeezed and squeezed for many years. And that's why we're bringing this initiative that we want to talk about. This year, we're going to launch an extended to the Lifestyle Awards. We're actually launching London Lifestyle Week. And this is a whole week, in the last week in October, where we can go show these businesses that we love them and remind the rest of the world that London is still the greatest city in the world because we have the best bars, we have the best restaurants, we have the best hair salons, we have all these great places. So now we're going to celebrate it across a whole week across London. And I think the businesses deserve it. And I also think Londoners deserve it. I think we need to remind Londoners what great businesses that we have around every corner. When I came to London 27 years ago, and if you wanted a great meal, a fantastic food, you had to come into the West End. Now we have fantastic restaurants in Chiswick and Shoreditch and all these great places. So London as a whole is brilliant. So that's why we're doing it.
0: This is an exclusive. You've given me an exclusive.
6: I have. Of course I've given it to you.
0: So a week. So when in October will it start?
6: So it's the 20th. It's the 26th of October it starts, and it goes on till the 2nd of November and finishes with the actual awards ceremony, the awards. And we're going to be doing about 150 events right across London. And these are going to be venue-led events where we're reminding their existing customers and new customers that they've got a really, really good business. So the whole of London can celebrate for a whole week about what a fantastic city we are.
0: So if people want to nominate someone for the Lifestyle Awards, and it's London, but I know you're going kind of global to other parts of the country.
6: Yeah, we're working with other people across the country and other cities. The London Lifestyle Awards nominations are still open for another week till the 8th of August. Right. And at that point, we'll then decide the top 10s in each category. And then from the 18th of August, the public can vote. And that's how we get the actual winners.
0: All right, so how does somebody nominate a business? And just give us an idea of what kind of businesses that you have in there.
6: The yes, so they can go to our website, britishlifestyleawards.com/London. And we celebrate the bars, the restaurants, the beauty salons, the hair salons, fitness and wellness, they're big things. We celebrate the best of theatre. So there's lots of categories for everything we sort of do outside of work.
0: So people can nominate a business that they love.
6: Please do. If you've got any passion for a business at all, or you own that business and you've got passion for it, nominate it, so then we can go love you back.
0: All right. Well, listen, Jason Gale, really good to talk to you. So just remind people, if they want to nominate, there's one more week left of nominations.
6: One more week.
0: They go to, what's the website?
6: BritishLifestyleAwards.com/London.
0: And of course, there is the Lifestyle Week, which you've just launched.
6: Which we're going to launch. And if people want to talk about that, if they want to partner with us, they can contact us through the website as well.
0: And the awards are on what day? Because I'm coming.
6: Monday the 2nd of November.
0: Well, I better
6: and
0: be
6: of course
0: giving,
6: you're coming.
0: I better be giving out an award. Think of what I can give out.
6: Beauty Salon of the Year.
0: Oh, I love it. I'll take it. I'll take anything. Thank you very much. Jason Gale, thank you very much.
6: Thank you, Nana.
0: Really good to talk to you.
6: Thank you.
0: So that, of course, is Jason Gale, supporting business in London, but the Lifestyle Awards are across the country, and, of course, he's going all over the world, in fact. But right now, let's do it. Let's do the Great British Giveaway. No, it's not the Chagos. No. It's not the Falklands. Don't be silly. 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
9: 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UK only. Entrance must be 18 or over. Lines close at 4 p.m. on the 21st of August. This is a network giveaway. Entries will be pooled. Please check the closing time if listening or watching on demand. Good luck.
0: Okay. Well, there you go. Jason knows Hayley as well. He was saying, yeah, I know Hayley Sparks. She's come to the awards as well. All right. Thank you very much, guys. 21 minutes after 5 o'clock. If you just tuned in, why? Why now? It's too late. We've only got 39 minutes to go. But next up, difficult conversations. Now, this is a very important conversation that needs to be had because it is a day after Robert Bush was jailed for 20 years after failing to bury or cremate people. I mean, it's an absolutely awful story. He also gave bereaved relatives the wrong ashes and all sorts of things. He didn't put money in charity that was given to charity. I mean, this man was jailed for 20 years. He is, of course, funeral director John Harris. Robert Bush. John Harris is the funeral director. He was going to tell us why regulation of this industry is long overdue. Stay tuned for that.
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13: 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The deal unravelled on Friday night amid fierce opposition. In a statement issued on Saturday morning, UEFA declared that Infantino's leadership had forfeited their confidence and that of many others across the sport. 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
0: Five minutes after 5 o'clock, and welcome to GB News. We are Britain's number one news channel. We're live on TV, online and on digital radio. Now it's time for this week's Difficult Conversations. Now, after ex-funeral director Robert Bush, which is an awful story, he was jailed for 20 years for more than 67 offences. Those included failing to bury and cremate dozens and giving bereaved relatives the ashes of strangers. Now, this is absolutely horrendous. The government have announced urgent plans to finally regulate the industry. Well, I'm joined in the studio by funeral director John Harris. Now, John, this is awful. You know, people have put trust in someone to take care of their deceased, their relatives, friends, family, their closest, you know, people that are closest to them. And those bodies, those people are treated with disrespect.
19: The thing is, as we all know now, the funeral profession in this country is totally unregulated. You go across to Europe, go to America, every state, funeral directors are licensed. Now, the problem is, without any sort of regulation, it's down to the individual funeral directors to perhaps belong to there's two trade associations. You've got SAFE, which is Society of Allied and Independent Funeral Directors, and you've got the NAFD, the National Association of Funeral Directors. So by belonging to those organisations, we're inspected. So, you know, we want that sort of endorsement. So wholeheartedly, you know, funeral directors should be governed in some way. Yeah. Now, if they're not going, you know, to join an association and be monitored, then the only way forward is to license. And I've been a great advocate for licensing for years. you know, it's too easy just to start up. You know, you could just get a high street unit and in business. In fact, there's people that have started up in their own homes.
0: Wow. So how did you start up as a business? You've been going how many years?
19: Ours is a traditional family business. My great-grandfather started it in 1881. I'm fourth generation. My children make fifth generation. You're motivated, you know, in a different way. You know, people say to me, you know, you've got your own business. I haven't got my own business. I'm a glorified caretaker. I'm there to manage it during my generation, my brother, you know, to hand on to our children. So it's incumbent upon us to make sure that we do run things properly, that we do look after families. We want to be recommended. That's the way we move forward. Problem is we got nowadays, internet. You know, everybody Googles. You know, how are we going to monitor that? I mean, we've got one company in Sweden that, now if you, we're in Beckton. Now if you Google funeral directors Beckton, this company will boast they've got three offices there. Now, just recently, a family phone came into us on a Monday and said, you moved our gran over the weekend. We said, no, we didn't. Now, what happened was they'd phoned the number that they see underneath, you know, going to...
0: Yeah.
19: It was a call centre in another country. They then took money from the family. It took us 3 days to be able to get that person back into our care. So all these online companies, going back 3-4 years, the Competition and Marketing Authority, the CMA, got involved, thought they would do some good, but they was only looking at pricing. We have to put our prices online, and that's fine, so people can make a, you know, comparative sort of study, as it were. However, if you don't want to conform, people don't conform. There's no follow-up with it. And I think, you know, then we miss the boat slightly. Mm. In just looking at prices doesn't, you know, it's a service-based profession.
0: It's a bit like, and if I was to equate it, something like plastic surgery, you've got loads and loads of things. You just looking at the price of something doesn't really tell you anything. In fact, even if it's really expensive, it could be bad. So you need to find some way of regulating. Now, I know that not only is it a family business, but you also have a museum.
19: Yeah.
0: So you've got a funeral museum. So talk us through. We've got some images that you sent us of it.
19: Well, with the funeral museum, if you look around Europe, this is a selection of jet. That's an original Victorian dress of the period when my great-grandfather started.
0: So that's like a mourning type dress that they would probably wear.
19: Mourning was a big thing there. We're talking mid-Victoria there. One of the other things is it's the power of advertising now on television. Mm. You know, you can't watch any programmes of an evening now without being bombarded by... you know, direct type of funeral service. People don't know what they're buying. There's not many funeral directors that have not had a bad experience of families coming in saying they've bought one of these plans, don't know what to do. Happened to us this week.
0: Wow. So what can people do then? Because obviously right now there's no regulation and that is a worry. But what can people do then to make sure they don't get caught out in this sort of trap?
19: It would be a tragedy that if we don't learn from what's just happened.
0: Yeah.
19: If you think what those families have been through.
0: Awful.
19: You know, the worst we can do is just move on as if nothing has happened. You know, in fairness to those families, now is the time to do something. For me, in a simplistic way, a quick fix was for the government to say, well, you have to belong to a trade association. Yeah. It's monitored. We can look after ourselves. We want to police ourselves. You know, unfortunately, there's lots of bad experience where if it's just left to an official that perhaps doesn't understand the profession, you know, what's going to come out of it? So I think with some proper consultation with our trade associations, but it needs to be done sooner rather than just we'll move on and forget it.
0: And you mentioned two regulatory sort of bodies or licenses. What do people need to look out for? One of them, I think you said, was SAFE.
19: SAFE and the NEFD.
0: So you're accredited by SAFE.
19: Yeah.
0: What's the other one?
19: You've got the National Association, NEFD. Okay. So you've got the two trade bodies.
0: And SAFE.
19: And at least if you have an experience, if you have a bad experience, you know, they're monitored. And, you know, we like the fact that, I mean, we belong to both trade associations. And, you know, there's lots of contracts now that we go for, you know, for whether it's with the NHS or local authorities, for coroners and that. And you have to be a member of a trade organisation.
0: So you think the government could have, just as a quick move, said that people need to be accredited by either one of these bodies to start yeah. with, and what people need to look out for if they are going to use a funeral director's service is SAFE or the National Association. National Association.
19: Yeah, easy things. Director. And if the families are unsure, fund the associations before they make that yeah. decision. I'm not saying using the trade associations as a panacea for all ills, but got to start somewhere.
0: All right, and if people want to find out more about your business, where is it? What's it called?
19: Well, we're Teacriv & Sons, as I say, based in Beckton, and an office in Ghana.
0: And okay, of course, and you've got a museum.
19: And a museum.
0: As well, which I think
19: which is becoming quite popular.
0: I should imagine.
19: Well, there's museums throughout Europe and in America, so we've got one in the UK now.
0: That's good. All right. Well, listen, thank you very much, John Harris.
19: Thank you.
0: You'd urge the government to get on and regulate this industry immediately.
19: Yeah. All do right. something.
0: Thank you very much. That is funeral director John Harris. It's also got a museum, which I think is quite fascinating. All right, 33 minutes after 5 o'clock. This is GB News. We're Britain's number one news channel. Coming up next, it's time for the Great British Debate. And I'm asking, is the EU concept finished? You know the thoughts of my panel, Paul Richards and Jeff Banks. But first, your latest news headlines with Bethany Elsie.
10: The headlines from the GB newsroom at 5:33. 22 members of the European Union are calling for an emergency meeting on border security after tens of thousands of migrants crossed the border from Morocco into Ceuta. Many of them have now been returned. Ukraine's capital has been hit with a barrage of ballistic missiles for the second time in 48 hours, with at least 10 people killed in the attacks. Dozens more have been injured, including 4 children who suffered shrapnel wounds. It's reported UEFA has given FIFA's president Gianni Infantino an ultimatum to resign or face an emergency no-confidence vote. It's after he planned to sell World Cup stakes to private investors, although he has now cancelled those plans. And the Prince and Princess of Wales and their 3 children are at the Commonwealth Games in Glasgow. The closing ceremony is tomorrow. You're up to date. I'll be back at 6 o'clock.
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21: Hello again and welcome to your latest GB News weather update from the Met Office. Well, temperatures are set to rise once again as we go through the next few days, turning hot and humid for parts of England and Wales, but there'll also be some welcome rain for some of us too, more especially in the north and the west. This area of low pressure is going to just gradually drift in from the Atlantic as we go towards the early part of next week. But out and about this evening, well, plenty of pleasantly warm sunshine for England and Wales and Northern Ireland to end the day. Still a bit more in the way of cloud further north, and there will be still a few showers for Scotland, but these will become confined to the far northeast, I think, as we go towards the morning. Turning quite chilly in the countryside, we could even see a touch of grass frost, believe it or not, across parts of Wales, the Midlands, and more especially northern parts of the UK by the morning, but temperatures in the towns and cities generally holding up in double figures. We might also see 1-2 mist and fog patches forming later in the night in more southern parts of Britain in the countryside, but these won't last very long at all. On Sunday morning, the strong August sunshine quickly clearing these away, so a fine and sunny start to the day for most of England and Wales. A bit more in the way of cloud perhaps for Northern Ireland, and still the cloud thick enough across more northern parts of Scotland just to bring 1-2 isolated showers, but it will be quite breezy and cool here, particularly for Shetland and Orkney. Thereafter, a fine day for many parts of the UK. Lovely spells of sunshine for most. A bit more in the way of high-level wispy cloud around on Sunday compared to today. So the sunshine will be a little bit hazier at times, and perhaps the cloud thickening just to bring 1-2 light spots of rain in parts of Northern Ireland and Irish Sea coasts later in the day. But a warmer day for many, particularly for England and Wales, temperatures widely in the mid-20s and perhaps approaching 30 degrees Celsius in the southeast of England. But also a bit breezier here with some easterly winds just pegging back temperatures on the east coast. Out towards the west, here we are, signs of things to come as we go into the early part of next week. So turning more changeable, some heavy showers or longer spells of rain, mainly in the north and the west of the UK, but also turning much hotter for a time at least in England and Wales.
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0: Welcome back, 38 minutes after 5 o'clock. No, not you, you've just got here. I'm not talking about you, you should have got here at 3, that's when we start. I'm Nana Aquir, this is GB News. Don't forget as well, you can download the GB News app, or why not, you can see this screen this show live on YouTube. But it's time now for the Great British Debate this hour, and I'm asking, is the EU concept finished? Now, Italy has suspended border-free travel with Spain and strengthened controls along the French border after 60,000 migrants entered the Spanish enclave of Ceuta. Now, Spanish Prime Minister Pedro Sanchez accused certain European governments of attacking his country, driven by prejudice, fake news, ignorance, or political interest. Really? So for the Great British Debate, sir, I'm asking, is the EU concept finished? Well, joining me now is former Labour advisor Paul Richards, also designer and businessman Jeff Banks. All right, Jeff, I'm going to come to you. Does it sort of feel like it's slightly the beginning of the end of the whole sort of free movement, the Schengen, which is a major element of the EU zone?
3: I think it's unravelling.
0: Yeah.
3: I think the Maastricht Treaty in 1993 was a good idea. It was after the Second World War. It was Europe being peaceful, an interaction between everybody. And if it had stayed a monetary arrangement, that for me would have been okay. Mm. It then extended itself into being this massive kind of like organisation.
0: Behemoth.
3: Unelected people.
0: Yeah.
3: That were actually mainly serving possibly 6 countries, not necessarily everybody. And what rang the alarm bells for me was when I once found out that as an arrangement between the Germans and the French, that any vote that was taken in the EU had to be carried out in Strasbourg. So the EU, at 29 million euro cost, built a building in Strasbourg so that for 2 days each month, they all went there at the cost of millions of euros just to vote. And that rang an alarm bell to me that this is like a behemoth that is out of control. And I think it's now coming apart at the seams. I think we're beginning to see individual national states protecting their borders. I think economically it's beginning to fail. And I think the writing is on the wall that people are going to start bailing out. And I think what's happening with Spain, Italy saying we don't actually want anybody now from Spain because it's questionable. Mm. I think that's the beginning of the end.
0: Paul Richards.
22: Well, it's in Russia's and China's interest for it to fail, doesn't it? I mean, that would suit their agendas absolutely down to the ground. I mean, the idea that he's in these small European nations could all just exist independently in this global world of trade and conflicts and all the rest of it is for the birds. And I mean, it's not just about the peace process.
0: What you're saying, hang on, let me just be clear, you're saying that the individual countries couldn't survive on their own unless they were part of the EU.
22: I'm suggesting we've just been talking about the rise of Africa, we've talked about the world tilting towards China. China, these superpowers, you know, beyond
0: America.
22: You do realise
0: that Africa is lots of little countries making up one big,
22: obviously, and I've visited like many of them. Yeah, but they're in the Africa Union, aren't they? Because they know you need to band together for collective strength in this global world. So the idea that Norway or Sweden or whoever can just be on their own against massive trading bloc of China or whatever it might be. So the idea, the sort of founding principle that you get more bang for your buck by collaborating, by working together, by trading together after centuries of war in Europe, I think is a really sound idea. And by the way, we should go back into the
0: EU. If it was just that.
22: Because it's been absolutely sound.
3: Can I rewind an hour ago when you were actually stating the case how great Norway is, of a country of 5.6 million people that is actually doing better than anybody else in Europe because they had the foresight to use the oil money to build a national wealth chest.
22: Yes,
3: that they've now benefited from it.
22: Well, fair enough.
3: So there's an example
22: after 50 years of a Labour government, though, Jeff.
3: 5.6 million people, they're doing better than everybody else.
22: Because of the Labour government in Norway, that's true. But I just think, you know, the idea that this thing should be disassembled, this thing, it should be stronger. We should go back in. You know, it's been self-harm these last 10 years. We haven't come out better and stronger and richer as a result of Brexit. They promised us the earth and we've ended up with nothing.
3: Economically, we're doing better than the Europe as a group together. And certainly, we should be able to retain making our own laws. We should be able to protect our border. We needn't be part of the Schengen movement of people. So we would actually benefit from that.
22: British people should be going to work in other countries. I think that's great.
3: We're already benefiting if we were to administer the rules properly. And unfortunately, Boris Johnson didn't do that. After we actually got out of Europe, he allowed 3 million people to come in free and for gratis, which was the beginning of the problem. So I blame him for that. And I actually blame the Labour Party for not actually bringing a definition to our border, which they could have done.
22: But we were promised the earth with Brexit. And 10 years on, I think any reasonable person, if you ask them, do you feel freer? Do you feel richer? Do you feel this is a more prosperous country? All the things we were promised just turned out to be dust. And I think the basic principle of the EU, that we are stronger united with these other countries, instead of competing with them or even fighting them, still stands. And I think it's under pressure. Of course it is. And the borders have to be secured and all these things have to happen. But the idea the answer to the problem is to smash it all to bits. I don't think it stacks.
3: Well, I'd like to see what it actually has done to benefit us, apart from giving us a load of rules and regulations about how straight a cucumber should be.
22: And you know that wasn't, you know full well that was a myth, a Brexiteer myth if ever I heard. And I just think all the promises we were made have just turned out not to be true. And I think we are going to have a debate about going back in at some point. I know it's a minority position, but it's a conversation we're going to have.
0: Well, I was just going to say, what you said at the start, which was that, you know, it's great because we're all together and, you know, and it's trade. And if it was just trade, and if it was just that, that would be different. Mm. But it's not, is it? As Jeff started, he explained that it started off as a trade relationship, then became this massive behemoth where you've now got European Parliament, we're all having drinks every month. They cost us each $100,000 a year. They fly back and forth. They have a nice little whatever. It's no longer just a trading agreement. It's become this Schengen movement of people, and that's what we're saying. Do you believe that the free movement of people will be the end of the EU? Briefly, Paul, because we've got about 10
22: seconds. Well, I think you do need democratic oversight, so you do need a European Parliament. You need collective defence in the face of the Russian threat, so you need a military.
0: But what about free movement?
22: I think British people should be allowed to work in other countries.
0: No, of course they can. You can do anyway. But what about free movement? Because that is the crux of this.
22: Well, only if it doesn't cause economic harm.
0: All right, and Jeff, finally, very quickly, same question to you. Do you think that freedom of movement is actually the destructive element of the EU project?
3: I think it's actually destroyed it. I don't think it's a democratic principle. I think van der Leyen is actually there without a vote, so you can hardly call it democratic.
0: All right, thank you very much. What do you think at home? But first, if you're in search of some holiday sun, you do fancy going to Europe, here's the forecast.
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5: 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Hello there. If you're heading away this weekend, plenty of hot and sunny weather across Europe. Very hot across central and eastern areas of Europe with a heat wave ongoing. But it is slightly cooler across some areas of Spain and western France. A few showers across Alpine regions and across Italy throughout Sunday. Risk of thunderstorms. And it's turning very hot through the Mediterranean with temperatures climbing towards the high 30s, possibly the low 40s as well. And there's very little change in the forecast with more sunshine on the way.
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0: It's time for the quickfire quiz, the part of the show where I test my panel on some of the other stories hitting the headlines right now. Joining me, Paul Richards, your buzzer, please. And Jeff Banks, your buzzer, please. All right, please play along at home. Question one, multiple choice. Australian airline Qantas completed the longest commercial flight in history, flying non-stop from Melbourne to which city? Was it A, London, B, Toulouse, or C, Malaga? Jeff Banks.
3: London.
0: London.
3: OK, I'll go with Malaga.
0: OK, the answer is... it's Toulouse. You both lose. Toulouse. Two people lose.
3: Toulouse.
0: Yes, the Airbus 835 landed in France 24 hours and 24 minutes after taking off from Melbourne. Wow. All right, question two. Open question. No. Which band announced it would boycott this year's Grammy Awards?
3: Oh.
0: Come on, hurry up. Quick, press the button.
3: Pet Shop Boys,
0: dinosaurs of the
3: Coldplay.
0: Music Coldplay. All right, let's see. You're both totally wrong. Of course it's not. It's BTS, what? Exactly. The K-pop band said that it will not submit any music for consideration after the awards introduced a new category for Best Asian Pop Music Performance.
3: Pass,
0: yeah, never heard of them. Right, question three. Closest answer wins. A blind man was charged with drunk driving in Cumbria, but how far had he travelled before police stopped him?
3: Jeff 150 Banks. Miles.
0: Go on, you go.
22: 100 miles.
0: All right, of course, it's 150 miles. I'll let you have that, Jeff Banks, even though you buzzed before I finished. Yes, Anthony Hall set off from Huddersfield in his partner's car in June. He admitted dangerous driving, drink driving, and driving without a licence or insurance, and taking his partner's car without consent. He managed to... you could see the lights of the lorries. That's how he did it. OK. Question four, true or false? Most Brits would choose guaranteed £50,000 over a 50-50 chance of winning a fit £1 million. True or false?
3: Okay. True.
0: You think, no, don't say true. You've got to say false because you could be wrong. You've got 50-50. What are you doing? If it's false, you both lose. Yeah, it's true, though. Yes, a new YouGov poll found that the majority of people would take a guaranteed £50,000 over a gamble of winning £1 million. No, I'd gamble. I'd gamble for £1 million. Absolutely, for goodness sake. All right, so that's, what is it, two all or one all, whatever. Something like that, two all. No, it can't be two all because you didn't get the first one right. One all or something. Multiple choice. Okay, a French teenager was fined £348 in Singapore for doing what? Throwing chewing gum out of the pavement. B, licking a straw from the vending machine and putting it back. Or C, queue jumping at a bus stop.
22: It was B, it was licking the straw and putting it back.
0: Okay, go on, what do you think?
3: Queuing.
0: Right, let's see, the answer is licking the straw from the vending machine. I think you might be today's winner. Yes, it's pretty
3: absolutely
0: grim. Well, I used to peel off chewing gum from the floor when I was younger. I did, and then I'd chew it. Disgusting. The question in today's poll on GB News was, let's see, do you trust Andy Burnham's government to end illegal migration? Well, only 1% of you said yes, and 99% of you said no. Thank you so much to my brilliant panel. Paul Richards, thank you so much, former Labour advisor and businessman, Jeff Banks, an entrepreneur. Jeff Banks, thank you so much. And thank you to you at home for your company. It's been a pleasure as ever. I'm back tomorrow, same time, same place at 3. Up next to Saturday 5.
22: Yes, thank you, Nana. Do not move from your sofa, because look at this panel that I have for you tonight. The raw talent, the pure charisma. We've got the unbeatable Paul Cox behind me. We've got the insatiable Lizzie Cundy, the unquenchable Christo Fufas. Yeah. And, of course, Will Kingston is here too. We're going to be talking about migrant invasion, FIFA, Andy Burnham. You are not going to want to miss it after your weather.
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21: Hello again and welcome to your latest GB News weather update from the Met Office. Well, temperatures are set to rise once again as we go through the next few days, turning hot and humid for parts of England and Wales, but there'll also be some welcome rain for some of us too, more especially in the north and the west. This area of low pressure is going to just gradually drift in from the Atlantic as we go towards the early part of next week. But out and about this evening, well, plenty of pleasantly warm sunshine for England and Wales and Northern Ireland to end the day. Still a bit more in the way of cloud further north, and there will be still a few showers for Scotland, but these will become confined to the far northeast, I think, as we go towards the morning. Turning quite chilly in the countryside, we could even see a touch of grass frost, believe it or not, across parts of Wales, the Midlands, and more especially northern parts of the UK by the morning, but temperatures in the towns and cities generally holding up in double figures. We might also see one or two mist and fog patches forming later in the night in more southern parts of Britain in the countryside, but these won't last very long at all. On Sunday morning, the strong August sunshine quickly clearing these away, so a fine and sunny start to the day for most of England and Wales. A bit more in the way of cloud perhaps for Northern Ireland, and still the cloud thick enough across more northern parts of Scotland just to bring one or two isolated showers, but it will be quite breezy and cool here, particularly for Shetland and Orkney. Thereafter, a fine day for many parts of the UK. Lovely spells of sunshine for most. A bit more in the way of high-level wispy cloud around on Sunday compared to today. So the sunshine will be a little bit hazier at times, and perhaps the cloud thickening just to bring one or two light spots of rain in parts of Northern Ireland and Irish Sea coasts later in the day. But a warmer day for many, particularly for England and Wales, temperatures widely in the mid-20s and perhaps approaching 30 degrees Celsius in the southeast of England. But also a bit breezier here with some easterly winds just pegging back temperatures on the east coast. Out towards the west, here we are, signs of things to come as we go into the early part of next week. So turning more changeable, some heavy showers or longer spells of rain, mainly in the north and the west of the UK, but also turning much hotter for a time at least in England and Wales.
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10: 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UK only. Entrance must be 18 or over. Lines close at 4 p.m. on the 21st of August. This is a network giveaway. Entries will be pooled. 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
19: 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I do a show for GB News in the UK. 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

0: It's Saturday night in Burnham's Britain, and this is the Saturday Five, the UK's jazziest Saturday night TV show. I am beaver enjoyer and wrong opinion haver, Kai Wilshaw. And with me on the panel tonight are, of course, Will Kingston, Lizzie Cundy, Christo Fufas, and Paul Cox. Tonight on the show.
1: Most of the barbarians have left Suda, so what are you fascists still complaining about?
2: The president of FIFA. I think he's a genius.
3: We are back in the age of Blairite political spin. Great.
4: Justice for Alison Pearson.
0: And the left is going to sweep the next general election. Yes, it's 6 p.m. and this is the Saturday Five.

Yes, friends, welcome to the Kai Wilshaw Show. Yes, it's true. He's dying. And I've done the unthinkable. They said it couldn't be done, but with Ed Miliband's MI6 assisting with intelligence, a couple of handy drones from my good friend Wes Streeting, and one or two strapping newly arrived Moroccans, I have wrested control of the show from Darren Grimes. Serves him right, huh? Regular viewers of the show, of course, will know that I like to indulge my fanciful and pretty unrealistic ideals live on air, and so take everything I say with a pinch of salt. You'll be glad to know that I wrote in here, the reality is that Darren is away doing X, Y, Z, and I texted Darren to ask him what he's doing, and he hasn't replied, so I assume he's at Durham Pride. But in return for presenting tonight, I have been gifted what is possibly our most right-wing and most difficult to manage panel on record. Now then, of course, you know newly minted GB News presenter Will Kingston, whose gluttony for fame and fortune knows no bounds, as he takes over every available shift and every waking and unwaking hour on this channel, but of course is affectionately known to us as Big Willy. Lizzie Cundy is the rose between our Cox and Willy tonight. And, sorry, that's in reference to Paul here. She recently gave an interview to Women's Health magazine about her fitness regime, where she says, and I quote, "As a woman getting older, it's important to build your muscle. People don't want to be built up, but you don't want to shrink either." Well, we have never known Lizzie to shrink away from a catfight on this show, and tonight will be no different. The next is Christo Fufas in for Trey Lowe to ensure that we make sure and keep our quota of ethnically diverse landlords while Trey is away for some well-deserved R&R with his wife and son in Marbs, Marbella to you. And so, Christo, tonight, your role is to give our lovely and loyal audience a break from spiking heart rates and shouting at the television.

0: Visiting gbnews.com/yoursay. If you think we've missed a story, get your questions in and we'll pepper in the Ask the Fives throughout the show. And finally, some of you have already been voting what you want us to debate in the Saturday Scrap, which is where I get torn to shreds by whoever wants to go on the panel, of course. The three options are: one, should the government give more powers to local mayors? Two, should universities ban the use of DEI criteria in student and faculty selection? And three, should Burnham scrap inheritance tax? Doubt he'll do that. But anyway, go to gbnews.com/poll to vote in the poll. But before we start tearing each other apart, it's your Saturday Night News with Bethany Elsie.
1: Thank you. Good evening. Your top stories from the GB newsroom. 22 member nations of the European Union are calling for an emergency meeting on border security after tens of thousands of migrants crossed the border from Morocco to the Spanish territory of Ceuta. 60,000 migrants stormed the land and coastal border within a 24-hour period. At least 67 people died in the surge. Many of the migrants have been returned, but Spain's Prime Minister has called the mass influx a violation of Spain's territorial integrity. Italy has suspended the EU's border-free Schengen arrangements with Spain, and Reform UK's Zia Yusuf says Britain needs to take urgent action to secure the English Channel.
2: That's what 60,000 looked like arriving on a single day. That's why it's so striking. We've had north of 200,000 arrive illegally on our beaches under Tory and Labour governments, albeit over a longer period, over 8 years. But that's not relevant to the risk and the danger. We know murderers have been coming across the channel. We know terrorists have not only come across the channel, but tried to commit terrorist atrocities in Britain. Britain needs to wake up. If we do not secure our borders, then we are going to see scenes like the ones that we have seen become, sadly, increasingly common.
1: It's reported UEFA has given FIFA's president Gianni Infantino an ultimatum to resign or face an emergency no-confidence vote. All 55 of UEFA's member nations would opt to oust him if he refused to step down. It's after he planned to sell World Cup stakes to private investors, although he's since backtracked on the plans. But European football governing body says the chief has lost the confidence of the football world. Ukraine's capital has been hit with a barrage of ballistic missiles for the second time in 48 hours, with at least 10 people killed in the attacks. Dozens have been injured, including four children who suffered shrapnel wounds. President Zelensky says fires have broken out at 18 residential buildings, a school, and the Lithuanian embassy. Infrastructure was also damaged, with power outages reported. A wildfire is raging in Greece as firefighters continue to battle blazes in France and Spain. Europe has been ravaged by severe fires this summer after a period of successive record-breaking heat waves. Villages in France and Spain have been destroyed and hundreds of thousands of people have been forced to flee their homes. Police are searching for a 22-year-old man who escaped custody on arrival at Liverpool Magistrates Court today. Stephen Gership, who was charged with domestic-related burglary, made off on foot at 10 o'clock this morning. He's been described as a white man with dark hair and was last seen wearing a navy T-shirt and shorts. And the Prince and Princess of Wales and their three children are at the Commonwealth Games in Glasgow today. Princess Charlotte, Prince Louis and Prince George joined their parents to watch the netball semi-final match at the Hydro Arena. The mascot, Finny, also got a royal high five from the children, as well as a fist bump from Kate. The closing ceremony of the Games is tomorrow. Those are your latest headlines. I'll be back in an hour.
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0: It's Saturday night and you're with the Saturday Five. Over the next 3 hours, the biggest debates, the hottest topics, very entertaining interviews, and also just, I mean, it's going to be an entertaining night. I don't know if I'm going to be able to control this lot. But before we crack on with tonight's debate, we're going to cross to Ceuta in Spain. This is really the biggest story of today, isn't it? And it will be the topic of our first debate as well. As you know, over 60,000 people have crossed the border from Morocco earlier this week. and what actually turned out, as we found out, to be a deadly rush. And Dougie Beattie has been there for us. Dougie, you've been reporting

0: From Ceuta all day. Can you tell us what you've sort of discovered and what the mood is at the minute over there?
1: Well, there's great anger in amongst this area, of course, because this part of Spain, it is in North Africa. Morocco is just across the border. But don't forget, when you get into Morocco, it opens up doors into the Middle East, into Africa itself. So those that crossed this border just weren't Moroccans. They came from miles and miles away, different countries crossing that border. I mean, we've seen so many different ethnic options there inside that border itself today when those people were sent back. Why were they sent back, Christoph? Well, basically the Spanish government closed this whole town down. There was no water, there was nothing to eat, nowhere to live or hire, and every supermarket closed down. I mean, we ourselves couldn't get water or food till just about an hour ago. And in that time, 48,000 people crossed the border voluntarily back into Morocco. Now, that left quite a few still running about, and we are on our way to the ferry now outside this beautiful, absolutely beautiful castle. This was one of the main trading routes for North Africa many hundreds of years ago, and it gives you an idea of exactly what sort of people live here. And of course, these Moroccans and others tried to get in to get that better lifestyle and probably most of what the Spanish had to offer. But on our way to that ferry, all day, the Spanish army and the police have been playing hide and seek with people who have came into this part of the EU and want to cross on ferries into Gibraltar, etc. And what we came across was public disorder units. You can still see some of them sitting down there behind us. And what they have found is a lot of these immigrants were heading for the ferry terminal. And in this beautiful, very residential area here, there has been basically street brawls and people running up the street, some of them getting on their little motorcycles and clogging the traffic up. The police are closing off every roundabout and trying to corner them and herd them with great effect, actually, because we have seen so many of the police vans here. We would have known them in Ireland as paddy wagons, but they are arrest vans, Christoph. And at the minute, there's three just down in there. So we've seen buses going around the island with the police in public parks, etc. And next thing, the buses are full of immigrants. They seem to be rounding most of them up before they can get into the EU, because of course the EU is now very concerned about that number of people crossing one of its main borders.
0: Yeah, well, thank you very much, Dougie. We'll have to leave it there, I'm afraid, but thank you for all your dogged reporting throughout the day. I noticed that, of course, 22 out of the 27 European nations today have issued a letter calling for stricter cooperation on border control issues. To discuss all of this and more, our first debate, I'm going to hand over to Will Kingston himself.
2: Thanks, Kai. Ladies and gentlemen, the left have aligned on their response to the invasion of Ceuta, and it effectively boils down to, well, most of the barbarians have left now, so why are you fascists still complaining? Kay Burley got in on this act early in response to Robert Jenrick on social media when she basically said words to the effect of, well, around half of them have already returned to Morocco, according to Spanish authorities. Great, no problem then. We had Mehdi Hassan, who was already talking about the Ceuta hoax. And then you had the Chancellor of the University of Manchester who said, well, they're all home now and they are resting today. Because, of course, after 24 hours of frenzied criminality, you do need to rest your tired legs. Here's my considered and formal response to the leftists like Mehdi and Kay who gaslight you into looking at a foreign invasion and then saying, well, there's nothing to see here. First, I can play your silly game. January 6th, those rioters, well, they only spent a few hours at the Capitol and then they went home. So why are you still complaining about a threat to democracy? Of course, the answer here is that you can't ignore 24 hours of rioting and the terror that was inflicted by those Moroccan men, and they were all men, on the people of Ceuta. Second, you are ignoring the lesson of this particular invasion. and that is that illegal migration is now a weapon of warfare. This was obviously coordinated. 60,000 plus men don't just independently decide to invade a country of their own volition. It was most likely organised by hostile forces in Morocco, and this same tactic is being used against the United Kingdom today. We know that the IRGC are sending terrorists across the English Channel in dinghies and setting up an infrastructure based around mosques, colleges and other public institutions. To ignore that is to ignore one of the great public challenges of our time in Europe and in this country. But third and most importantly, when the left have basically said, well, you know what, this was just a temporary glitch and now we can move on, they are ignoring the suffering, they are ignoring the fear, they are ignoring the emotions of women who cowered in their homes as men rampaged through their streets. The kind and compassionate left, who are supposedly meant to be the ones who care about the rights of women, at least when trans women aren't involved in the conversation, are now the ones who are completely ignoring those voices, like the voice of this woman here.
3: We are, as a neighbour of Ceuta, you can already see that security is conspicuous by its absence. We feel helpless, we feel totally abandoned, we are paralysed. This has paralysed an entire city.
2: Mask has slipped. Wake up, Europe.
0: Well, there we go. Lizzie, do you have a response to that? Because he finished right there on issues of women's safety, and lots of the reporting from Ceuta really focuses on how impacted the population have been.
4: Oh, without a doubt. And I just have to say, well done. That was unbelievable. And I was actually in Spain when this happened. I was with a family, a friend of mine who's a mother of two young children, and she was scared stiff. She said, what if they come into the mainland of Spain? It's so frightening. And this is a wake-up call. And I'm sorry, Andy Burnham's response to this was absolutely pathetic. He's not mentioned the problem of immigration at all since he's come into power.
2: And at least we know what he calls a bread roll, though.
4: We know what he calls a bread roll. But let me just give you some statistics here, which are scary, which are coming into our country with small boats. 41,500 illegals crossed in 2025. While Labour have been in power, 79,000. 83% of those are male. We have our own invasion.
0: But Lizzie.
4: And that's happening. And Andy Burnham needs to start talking about real policies.
0: Well, He has now come out and said, look, my appointment of Shabana Mahmood is a vote of confidence in her needing to finish the job. He spoke about HMO Britain.
4: Took him 12 days.
0: Just before he got made Prime Minister.
5: No. He just said HMO Britain was unfair.
0: But also, the small boats crisis. In this year, numbers are down almost 42%, I think, year on year. And some people say that's because of wind. I say that's nonsense.
4: They've got super steroid boats with more in them.
5: I think that the small boats are no longer small boats. They're just bigger boats with more people on them. But the other thing is, though, that when this all started, I heard people using the word invasion, and it did make me at first think, oh God, is that the right word to use? Will that be too provocative? And then the more pictures we saw, it is an invasion. And then when we found out that the security services were saying that Morocco was seemingly coordinating this, that is bordering on an act of war. You know, coordinating a number of young men to enter a sovereign territory without permission is an act of war. And I ask you, what is the difference between 60,000 men going into somewhere over a course of 24, 48 hours and 80,000 going across in the last 2 years here in the UK? Fine, it might be over the longer period of time, but it's still a similar number of people. We are just sort of more desensitized to it, and we just roll our eyes and say, well, it's just probably not solvable. But it's happening here.
0: Yeah, no, I agree with you, and I'm not going to fall into the trap that Will set me of saying, well, they all went back anyway. But Christo, it's not the first time that this has happened where hostile states have pushed migrants into
5: the Not the first
0: the
5: time
0: EU,
5: it's happened with Morocco.
0: It's happened on the eastern flank, right, from Russia into Finland, from Russia into other countries. Now, the EU has apparently around 82,000 kilometres of borders. What would you say to those people who'd say, it's sort of inevitable that it happens somewhere. What's important is that you respond, and that the fact that they've been pushed back shows a strong response, and that's what is important.
5: I was an annoying Remainer, but to me, Don't laugh, Will, I heard that. But to me, this exposes the flaw of freedom of movement between the states.
0: Yes.
5: Because if there wasn't that freedom of movement, then you wouldn't have the fear of them going into different EU countries. It's that simple.
0: Mm. But also, well, I mean, isn't that whole future in doubt, Paul? I mean, Italy's now asked to suspend the Schengen Agreement, and the Spanish Interior Ministry has called that a lack of solidarity. Is the European movement falling apart as a result of this?
6: Immediate red flag. He used the word solidarity. We already know that he's a socialist slash communist. Yep. The guy is driving his own country into the ground. What we're seeing here is a pattern from the left across Europe, a premeditated obfuscation of the fact of what's going on. It's done to distract, it's done to dilute, and it's done to, as an attempt to make this seem normal to the rest of us. The left's position on this is not suicidal empathy. This is a full frontal attack on our culture and our intelligence. So everything you see there with 40,000 men, and by the way, left-wing commentators, left-wing outlets all said as soon as this happened, it was like, it's 800, it's 300, it's maybe as many as 1,300. We have since learned that it's anywhere between 40 and 65,000 people in a premeditated attack on the border of Spain, and the Spanish Prime Minister has said nothing to see here.
0: Yeah. Well, just a final comment from you. What should the UK do in response to all of this? What would you like to see Annie Burnham do? Not Zia Youssef, who, of course, jumped on the first plane he could to take advantage.
2: Oh, I've got no idea, Kai. I'm really stuck on this one. I do have a thought. Maybe we secure our border. Maybe that would be a good idea. Maybe we do what is necessary to stop this happening in the United Kingdom, which it is, albeit on a slower scale, but the numbers are bigger in the UK over a longer period of time, and that means you need to detain the people who do arrive in this country, and you need to stop the incentives to get people like this coming here in the first place. You need to get serious about this problem.
0: Wow. There'll be plenty more discussion of that tonight and in the next few weeks. You're with the Saturday Five live on GB News.
7: I've been in Westminster for a long time, but I know that though power may be here, its effect on people's lives is across the whole of the country. We may be where rules are made, but it's where they're implemented that matters. 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That's State of the Nation, Monday to Thursday, 8 to 9 o'clock. Vox Populi, Vox Dei.
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10: Joe Root has vowed not to completely rip everything up from the Bazball era in his first interview since being handed the England Test captaincy for a second time. The 35-year-old, who replaced Ben Stokes after his retirement, told the ECB he intends to build on the past 4 years rather than start afresh. Root, who served as captain from 2017 to 2022 before stepping down, added, "I'm hugely different. Anyone that says in an 8-year period they were the same person they were at the start is probably lying." England face Pakistan in a 3-test series next, starting on August the 19th. That's the latest sport. For more, go to gbnews.com.
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0: Welcome back to the Saturday Five. Keep getting in contact on gbnews.com/yoursay. We've got some amazing comments in. Michelle Valentine, Kai and his infantile beaver joke, so boring. Mm. Sorry, Michelle, but they will keep coming.
5: I love Michelle.
6: Just another joke. 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
4: Michelle.
0: Yeah. Beaver jokes. Lee says that I've been on the funny stuff. Don't know all that means. Michelle again says he thinks he's funny, but he is boring. Mm. That's very nice. Lots of praise for you, Paul.
6: I've barely said anything.
0: Kirsty Coventry says, Paul Cox and Christo need their own show. I love them.
5: Yeah. Oh, I mean, I don't want to insist on the GB News bosses taking a load on that. But did you hear that? Paul Cox and Christo need their own show.
4: Who was her name? Liz. You look like twins,
6: Kirsty. Kirsty from Coventry.
0: Yeah. Yes. No, Kirsty Coventry.
6: Oh, just Kirsty.
0: Never has a woman been more wrong. She couldn't
6: sounds
0: be more
6: mental
0: wrong.
6: Level intelligence.
2: What would you call it?
5: Christo's Cox.
0: That's enough, I think. I'm going to take back control.
5: That's a lovely name. What would it's like, just it's our names. It's our
0: we're
5: names.
0: Taking back control, Christo. That's enough. I am going to continue. Last night, Labour's Bev Craig won a decisive victory in the Manchester mayoralty by-election, triggered, of course, by Andy Burnham's win in Makerfield. Now, Labour won a stonking 47% of first preference votes, with increasingly lonely-looking Reform UK way behind on 21%, and the wacko murdery t-shirt wearing Greens in third on 12. Now let's not forget, a poll only last month had Labour and Reform virtually neck and neck in the battle for the mayoralty, while the Greens, right up until the very end, were pumping out nonsense pamphlets to voters that the race was between them and Reform. Well, trust them. A few lessons from this election. First of all, the left is much more united than the right, it seems to me. When Tories and Restore are knocked out, Reform picked up only 52% of those votes. But when Greens and Lib Dems were knocked out under this voting system that they used in the mayoralty by-election, the Green and Lib Dem votes equaled 72% taken by Labour. Now, to me, that shows a consolidation on the left and not that much on the right. The second is the decisive shift between May's local elections and July's by-election. In Bolton, the Labour vote doubled from 20% to 40% between the two. In Bury, it jumped 20% too. Reform actually lost ground between May and July, while Restore won 10% in those areas too, gaining up to 12% in places like Oldham and Rochdale. Now, there could be lots of reasons for this shift in the last 2 months, but here's two. One, there's the genuine Burnham bounce, or as I say, a C.S. Starmer surge. And then two, that when the election actually matters, when it counts, the Lib Dem and Green protest votes coalesce around the Labour candidate. So as I finish, let me just indulge briefly in what is ultimately a mug's game that is trying to extrapolate the results of one election to an as yet unannounced future general election. And yes, the Burnham bounce might still be temporary. It might be exaggerated in Greater Manchester because they super love him and he's the king of the north. But if Reform remains on the rocks and Kemi continues to be lumbered down by her party's shocking legacy of government, the left will win the next general election. Will, what do you make of my prognosis? Is that what's going to happen?
2: I don't want it to happen, obviously, but at the moment, it is a distinct possibility, Kai. And on your first point, at least, I agree with you. The left is more united than the right, and the left are more strategic with how they go about voting. And as a result of that, the possibility of some sort of Frankenstein, Lib Dem, Greens, Labour coalition, which, again, I don't want to get existential, but, geez, it would be very close to the end of this country, at least in the way that we know it, is very, very possible. You mentioned Restore briefly. An underappreciated part of this election is that they outpolled the Conservatives. I think they got about 46,000 votes. That is not nothing. But at the moment, the right is struggling because there are so many egos and personalities. Look, to be honest now, at least with what the Conservatives and Reform are saying, on the important things, they're saying largely the same thing. Restore's going a bit further, but again, on the important things, they're at least rowing in the broadly same direction. And, you know, I'm not one for the whole let's all hold hands and sing kumbaya type narrative. I'm a realist. But if the right doesn't get serious and recognise electoral realities, there is every chance that you will have a Frankenstein coalition on the left that beats them. And that would mean that everyone on the right who is leading a political party, Reform, Restore, and the Conservatives, will go down as the biggest traitors to this country in its history. We can't let that happen. Wow.
0: Paul, biggest traitors in this country, the right?
6: That's not what Will said. Will said that should a certain scenario happen, then that could be a possibility. And I agree with Will on that. I also agree with Will and yourself on the fact that the right aren't united. However, what I will say is something I've been saying for a long time. We have to get normal people, the normies, as I'm calling them, those not engaged with politics day to day, like everyone on this panel is, everyone at home is, because they watch GB News all the time. Thank you. We need to get more people engaged in the discourse on the right and make the right not evil. We've got this, the left are winning the optics war when it comes to left and right. We've had it for decades and decades, much thanks to you and your friends, Guy, where people have said the left are good, we good, and you bad. And that's it, and people have just bought it. And if you're disengaged with politics, you tend to buy into it and say, they seem kinder than they do. Well, unfortunately, that's how we've got to where we are across our society. Now, Christo said he voted Remain. I voted Remain as well. You wouldn't think that 10 years later I'd be on a panel like this talking the way I do. It triggered a moment for me. The reaction from the Remainers to those that won the vote triggered something in my mind that made me realise something I'd been thinking about pondering for a very long time. And that is that we do not have the proper type of democracy in this country. And we need a balanced democracy, and we need to get the right, or at least the centre right, into power. And the way that we can do that is by coalescing around perhaps one idea rather than one person.
0: Well, can I just counter one thing before I go over to Lizzie and Christo? One of the reasons we're going to see this is because the left are motivated to tactically vote for any other left-wing party. The right aren't willing to do that. So the left is so exercised by the right being
5: integrity,
0: the problem.
5: The right have integrity, whereas the left will vote for any old person that says
0: socialist
5: nonsense.
0: No, but that's not the case, is it, Christo? I think it's more that they're more motivated because many people see Reform as... The you know, Will says it's going to be the end of the country, but most people see Reform as, or so many people see Reform as that existential.
6: I'd like to point out just one thing, because I know there's plenty to say, but if you look at what the way we're measuring this, it's all around by-elections that have taken place in and around Greater Manchester, which is one demographic. I know it's lots of different people, and we saw a difference between Makerfield and Denton and Gorton and Central Manchester, but we cannot, that is not the litmus test for the rest of the country. Now, if I was in your position, I would talk it up too, but it's certainly not a litmus test. And I think we're going to see that in Clacton, where Nigel Farage is voted back in his by-election. But we cannot just go, it's okay because we're winning in Manchester.
4: Exactly. Yeah. And I think we've got to look at the turnout of the Manchester vote. Only 25% actually voted. And this wasn't a vote that needed to happen. I mean, this election cost nearly 5 million. Andy Burnham said he wouldn't ever do this. He'd never leave Manchester. He lied. He put his ego and his ambition before that. I agree. I think the right have to come together. There's too much fighting. Rupert Lowe's got to leave his ego on the sofa, because what he's doing is actually letting Labour win. And we have to unite. But Kemi Badenoch, I'm afraid, she's a great speaker, but the rest of the party, people will not believe in the Tories again. I don't care how good she is at, you know, Prime Minister's Question Time. They're not going to have that, you know, faith in the Tories again.
5: I'll be really quick. quick. I think that basically I'm going to talk a lot about what I think Burnham's nonsense is speak a little bit later. But the left have actually acted in a most genius way, in as much as you don't have right-wing young people going into politics, right-wing people, right-wingers voting right-wing for capitalism if you cannot create a generation of capitalists that have a stake in society, that can own homes, that can buy things. And the left have been the ones that have allowed the number of people in the UK to increase to the point where those sorts of commodities are so expensive. And then they've played an act of genius to then say, well, actually, the solution to that problem is the left. Mm. And when in actual fact, if it weren't for the left, we wouldn't have had a level of immigration to the point where we can't actually have young capitalists that will vote on the right.
2: What's the point in being a conservative when there's nothing to conserve?
5: Absolutely. Reform's got that problem too.
0: But I mean, to put that on the step of the left entirely is a nonsense. But we
5: are you saying the left aren't in favour of immigration massively then? Is that what you're saying?
0: I'm saying that there are successive Conservative governments that have been as, if not more, responsible for that population growth than the Labour Party.
4: But Labour only got in because the Tories, everyone lost faith.
0: They are the implosion.
4: Long
0: may it continue, Lizzie. I'm as excited as you are to see them die. Anyway, the party. Up next, we will bring you the latest trigger tantrums. Don't go away.
16: Ready to soak up that holiday sunshine?
17: Won't we need some cover?
16: No worries. All sorted.
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19: Hello there. If you're heading away this weekend, plenty of hot and sunny weather across Europe. Very hot across central and eastern areas of Europe with a heat wave ongoing. But it is slightly cooler across some areas of Spain and western France. A few showers across Alpine regions and across Italy throughout Sunday. Risk of thunderstorms. And it's turning very hot through the Mediterranean with temperatures climbing towards the high 30s, possibly the low 40s as well. And there's very little change in the forecast with more sunshine on the way.
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20: Hi there again, and welcome to your latest GB News weather update from the Met Office. Well, after a few showers in the north on Saturday, Sunday promises to be a fine day for most. Lots of hazy sunshine, and it will be feeling much warmer for most of us. We saw a few showers courtesy of this area of low pressure on Saturday, but otherwise we've got rising pressure as we go into Sunday, so very few ice bars on the chart, meaning lighter winds. Now, out and about this evening, plenty of late sunshine for England and Wales. The showers across Scotland will also become increasingly confined to the very far north as we go through the night. So it will turn quite chilly in the countryside, particularly across England and Wales, where we might even see a touch of frost in rural parts of Wales and the Midlands. Temperatures in the towns and cities, though, largely holding up into the low teens. Further north, there'll be a bit more of a breeze still across more northern parts of Scotland, and that breeze will bring in still a fair number of showers to Shetland and Orkney. Otherwise, though, many parts of Scotland will begin the day on Sunday with a mixture of sunny spells and cloud, but largely dry. Hazy sunshine for Northern Ireland, with the cloud thickening through the morning, but most of England and Wales starting off with blue skies, apart from one or two mist and fog patches, which will quickly clear in the countryside. And then we're set for a fine day for many parts of the UK, one or two showers in the very far northeast of Scotland, and the cloud perhaps just thickening sufficiently to bring one or two spots of rain for Northern Ireland and the west of Wales by the end of the afternoon. But with that hazy sunshine, it is set to be a warmer day for most of us on Sunday. Temperatures widely in the mid-20s across England, eastern parts of Wales, and perhaps close to 30 degrees Celsius in the southeast of England. But it is set to turn more changeable overnight into Monday. Monday sees an area of rain pushing northwards across Scotland, possibly bringing some quite prolonged and useful amounts of rainfall to the east. Some scattered showers developing elsewhere too, possibly in England and Wales as well. One or two thunderstorms perhaps by the evening, and certainly a chance of some slightly heavier showers and a more humid and hot feel for many as we go through Monday and Tuesday before it turns cooler midweek.
8: Towards the line, and it's going to be mighty close.
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0: Welcome back to the Saturday Five. Keep getting in contact, gbnews.com/yoursay. I don't need to keep telling you that, do I? Some fair comments. Eileen Foster says, Kai, my friend, I know you hate reform. Fair. But they had a very small win on 25% turnout. Lots of you pointing out that this was an incredibly low turnout, just like Lizzie had said. Sarah Cook says, restore and reform need to make up and join up to fight the Fabians. What do you think of the Fabians, guys? Anybody think they're the devil? They're the big
6: I think the devil has shaped his whole demeanour on the Fabians.
0: On the Fabians.
6: Yeah, that's what I believe. I think that's true as well.
0: Yeah, interesting. Scott Porter here says, restore are the problem. They won't win anything, yet they will cause the left to remain in power. I know that's something that splits the audience, so we'll keep a track on that. Now, it's, of course, time for Trigger Tantrums. And who's going up first? I think it's you, Will.
2: Yeah, I'll go first. And this is a tantrum from New Zealand. Now, we don't often talk about New Zealand on the show because, really,
0: for good reason.
2: Who cares about New Zealand? But this tickled me because there is a debate going on in New Zealand Parliament. Interestingly enough, there are two official languages of New Zealand currently, sign language and Māori. And despite very few people speaking either, they remain officially the languages of New Zealand. There is a political party who has, quite sensibly I would suggest, said that they need to put English as the third official language in New Zealand. That bill has now passed. It will officially be called an official language of New Zealand. This was one MP's response to that proposal in Parliament. Let's have a look.
3: English is a language. This is what you're fighting to protect. It's a language that's not even its own. It's a of Greek, Old Norse, Latin. It's a complete and this is what we're wasting the House's time fighting for? Sorry, I know no one wants to say it straight up, but these snowflakes over here, bunch of snowflakes that hear the word Aotearoa and cry themselves to sleep over there.
17: No personal attacks.
2: I love her. Now, the argument that, well, because it is a mix of different influences, that suddenly makes the language illegitimate is ludicrous. But I would note as well that Māori language, including the Māori Party, party is spelt in Māori, P-A-R-T-I. And if that rings any bells, that's because the English word for Māori is P-A-R-T-Y, and that is because Māori is made up of 30% English influence. So if we want to talk about different influences in languages, you can start with your own language there, being the Māori language. But again, it's all just nonsense from these woke lefties.
6: It's appropriation, isn't it? They're appropriating 30% of our language. I'm offended, Willie. You're offended?
2: I'm offended. My culture is not your costume.
0: Well, I like it. You're turning left wing in your old age, Will.
4: To New Zealand, I always think of the rugby. Danny Carter, anyone know him?
0: Of course. Well, let's stick with you, Lizzie, because what do you have for trigger tantrums?
4: I was so triggered by this. It made me actually, my toes curl. it is politicians dancing, trying to be in with the kids, looking cool, and actually just looking like a bunch of clowns. Let's take a look.

0: party. And he's so happy about it, he's doing a little dance on the front of the stage as well.
1: And you wonder why people aren't going to vote.
2: Yeah.
1: You have it there. How can they be taken seriously? They look like a bunch of clowns, honestly. I can't even look at Polanski's dance. I'm sorry. And I'm afraid Burnham has no rhythm.
3: Well, I don't know about that.
1: Oh, it was pathetic. So no, seriously, get on with the job. It is absolutely, you know, jigging about. And as for Ed Davey, he's usually going down like water slides and things. I mean, he thinks the under sevens are going to vote for him.
3: That's probably the first time Ed Davey's been mentioned on television for a long, long time. Christo, will you do us a dance while you introduce your trigger tantrum, please? Go on.
4: No. So, this is my... This is a good point, actually, that is being made here by Dawn French, but the way in which she says it is so unhinged. Just listen to Dawn French talking about the body shaming of Andy Burnham's wife.
5: Normal woman standing there and said, all you can talk about is her dress and her body. How dare you body shame her? This is a bright woman who speaks lots of languages, she's run businesses, she's faced challenges you wouldn't even begin to imagine, you wouldn't have the fucking courage for it. Stop it bullying people. It's a human woman with a human body. Let's be grateful. There are some humans there.
4: The thing is, you're actually making a fair point. You know, perhaps commenting overly on her body or her dress wasn't appropriate. I don't know. I don't really care. I just think you're coming across as an absolute mental.
3: Yeah.
4: And that's my trigger tantrum. There you go.
3: Well, I'll take over from that because as the mental one on the panel, I do need to do something now. Earlier in the programme, the alter cue says we, but in fact, Paul Cox mentioned.
6: No. Oh, yeah. Look, if you don't get on with it, I'll do it again.
3: Paul Cox mentioned the Clacton by-election. Here is the candidate.
7: 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William Stewart James Colston, Social Democratic Party. James Ransley, Consensus Party. Kai Stevens, the British Democrats. 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Marcus White, Everyone is God Party. Standing as independent candidates are Rhys Cowan, Andy Earlham, Glenn Charles Cummings, Atty Fard, Tony Francis, Robin Green, Abby Hukwe, Stephen Richard Ingram, Amy Morris, Derek Norbert Morris, Michael Noel O'Keefe, Martin O'Brien, Nick Pellas, Daniel Pocock, Jerry Smith, Pamela Walford, Joseph 77, Tony Kane, Woke Trump Kazi, Mark Wilkinson. Standing for the official Monster Raving Loony Party is Baron Von Thunderclap, Howling Lord Hope, Nick the Incredible Flying Brick.
3: Oh, I feel so knowledgeable about the...
1: Don't say it!
3: Christo, what do you have after the break?
4: We're going to be talking about Andy Burnham. I'm so sick of Burnham's spin and this return to the Blair years of nonsense and lies in politics.
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3: Welcome back to the Saturday Five. Andy Davis says the Christo and Cox show would be like the two Ronnies all over again.
1: Yeah.
3: And no doubt, and perish the thought on this one, that Christo would want half an hour dedicated to talking about Madonna.
4: Well, let's not forget, actually, that her
3: Let's stick with you, but specifically on UK politics, please.
4: Okay.
3: Why don't you take it away?
4: It's not a Madonna monologue today, but it's something that I'm afraid we'll find far more depressing, because let's not forget that Andy Burnham became an MP during the Blair era, and with this political spin and lies that I'd hope we'd seen the back of, my God, does it show. Because the man is obsessed with style over substance. Image over everything else. Ridiculous social media videos, TikToks, influencers, looking good. He's currently advertising for 13 social media management. And when we do get a policy announcement, again, it's more spin, it's more waffle, it's more lies. For instance, this week, we heard that local mayors, these new devolved local mayors, will be able to keep a share of income tax as part of devolution plans. Oh, what joy. But then we discover the Treasury is actually planning on hiking up council tax bills, meaning an average household will pay £500 more. Plus, more mayors mean more of the mayoral premium, meaning that they will take a share of your council tax. Sadiq Khan, of course, has put up his share of the council tax in London every single year that he can. So therefore, yes, you might get to keep a share of all of that tax, but unfortunately, you're going to be paying way more of it. Give with one hand and take away the other. Here's another. Remember the fare announcement, that fanfare announcement of £2 bus fares? Oh my God, you'll be able to get to work. It'll be so good for you. It was Labour that got rid of the £2 bus fare cap in the first place. They're just fixing their own problem. Now, let's not forget as well, energy bills, 5% off for all of us, a £45 saving. Oh, great, £45 off our energy bills. But then in the same week, a dementia tax, a social care tax, £1,000, £1,200 a year on your bills in order to pay for social care. So that's hardly help, is it? That £45 won't even touch the sides of the amount of extra tax that you'll have to pay. And, of course, that's aside from a potential death tax, but it's spun as a favour to you. It's spun that, oh, it'll be a cross-party thing, even though none of it was in the manifesto. So, we see through you, Andy Burnham. We see through the videos on balm cakes. We see through the trendy t-shirts, we see through the nice guy normal northern image with your chips and gravy, and we see through your Blair-esque lies and spin.
3: Thank you, Christo. Total nonsense, as always. Look, Christo, the fact...
4: Why do you get first response?
3: Because I want to.
4: Let's find out what Will has to say about this.
3: Because I want to. You're not controlling this show. I am. The fact of the matter is...
6: Camilla Tomei now.
3: ...disagree with you, Christo. The British public like these policies. And also, let's be clear about this. All that we've seen in the last 2 weeks is the Prime Minister announcing policies. Ooh! Whoa!
4: Spun
3: as things that he believes will help people, not spun as favours.
4: Where was social care in the manifesto? Was nowhere when it came to the payments of social care. How does it help people?
3: I was speaking. He announces policies that then people like, and we hear speculation in the media that taxes might be involved to pay for that. That's not something that he said. You say, you'll have to pay for this, you'll have to pay for that. None of that has been announced.
4: How do you propose he's going to find the, say, £18 billion for social care then?
3: I imagine in the autumn budget, which is the annual fiscal event where such things are announced, we'll find out. Anyway, let's get the view from Will Kingston.
18: This bloke just loves gorging on low-hanging fruit.
3: Yes.
18: You know, the problem is, some of these ideas aren't necessarily bad, but they are not the problems that need to be solved in this country. The only two things that really matter, and the only two things that have mattered for the last 10 to 15, 20 years, are how do you drive economic growth and how do you sort out the problems around legal and illegal immigration? And he doesn't want to touch those because they are fundamentally difficult conversations that will require trade-offs. And this is not a politician, from the people that I've spoken to, who is willing to have those difficult conversations and let people down. So we're going to keep getting all of the social media nonsense. We're going to keep getting these things which sound nice superficially, but don't fundamentally change people's lives, and those structural problems aren't going to be addressed.
3: Lizzie's well right.
1: Oh, come on. Are you saying the British want this? No, they don't. I didn't vote for number 10 of the North. Oh. Who wants that? It's going to divide. We don't want it. He wants it because he wants to be in Manchester on a Friday night to go off to his family. That's the real reason. This, you talk of him like the great Messiah. Well, he is the great Messiah without a mandate. He's got, you know, his Buddy Holly glasses and his T-shirt, and he has no depth.
4: Substance.
1: Yes, exactly. And you know what? I'm sorry. You can't keep saying the British public want him. We didn't vote for him. We didn't want Andy Burnham.
3: We're going to have to give a one-sentence final answer to...
6: Yeah, I'm going to be very, very quick, and I'm not going to make any points. I'm just going to read out what it says on your say. It says, Paul Cox on your say says Kai is an absolute wally and Christo and Paul should have their own show.
18: Yeah, well said.
1: Yes.
3: Thank you for that fantastic substance-filled response,
1: I be a panelist,
3: Paul.
1: Please?
6: Yes, of course.
3: But importantly,
6: it's just going to be you and Will.
3: Right, that's enough. Lots more to come. Don't you worry. This rowdy panel will be here for the next 2 hours. Don't go anywhere. We'll be discussing North Sea oil and plenty more after the break.
19: 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With the odd rude interruption. 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
20: Hi there again, and welcome to your latest GB News weather update from the Met Office. Well, after a few showers in the north on Saturday, Sunday promises to be a fine day for most. Lots of hazy sunshine, and it will be feeling much warmer for most of us. We saw a few showers courtesy of this area of low pressure on Saturday, but otherwise we've got rising pressure as we go into Sunday, so very few ice bars on the chart, meaning lighter winds. Now, out and about this evening, plenty of late sunshine for England and Wales. The showers across Scotland will also become increasingly confined to the very far north east as we go through the night, so it will turn quite chilly in the countryside, particularly across England and Wales, where we might even see a touch of frost in rural parts of Wales and the Midlands. Temperatures in the towns and cities, though, largely holding up into the low teens. Further north, there'll be a bit more of a breeze still across more northern parts of Scotland, and that breeze will bring in still a fair number of showers to Shetland and Orkney. Otherwise, though, many parts of Scotland will begin the day on Sunday with a mixture of sunny spells and cloud, but largely dry. Hazy sunshine for Northern Ireland, with the cloud thickening through the morning, but most of England and Wales starting off with blue skies, apart from one or two mist and fog patches, which will quickly clear in the countryside. And then we're set for a fine day for many parts of the UK. One or two showers in the very far northeast of Scotland, and the cloud perhaps just thickening sufficiently to bring one or two spots of rain for Northern Ireland and the west of Wales by the end of the afternoon. But with that hazy sunshine, it is set to be a warmer day for most of us on Sunday. Temperatures widely in the mid-20s across England, eastern parts of Wales, and perhaps close to 30 degrees Celsius in the southeast of England. But it is set to turn more changeable overnight into Monday. Monday sees an area of rain pushing northwards across Scotland, possibly bringing some quite prolonged and useful amounts of rainfall to the east. Some scattered showers developing elsewhere too, possibly in England and Wales as well. One or two thunderstorms perhaps by the evening, and certainly a chance of some slightly heavier showers and a more humid and hot feel for many as we go through Monday and Tuesday before it turns cooler midweek.
19: Expect warm spells with the odd rude interruption. 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
21: 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UK only. Entrance must be 18 or over. Lines close at 4 p.m. on the 21st of August. This is a network giveaway. Entries will be pooled. Please check the closing time if listening or watching on demand. Good luck.
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3: It's still Saturday night, and I'm still, unfortunately, Kai Wilshaw. This is the Saturday Five, the UK's biggest Saturday night TV show. Who do I have with me? It's Will Kingston, Lizzie Cundy, Christopher Fufas, and Paul Cox. Tonight on the show.
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1: Should the government give more power to local mayors?
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24: Andy needs to drill Burnham drill.
3: Cool. And?
25: Oh, you wanted to lambast Trump. You wanted to make sure that nobody else stole your spotlight. You wanted to be the guy.
3: We'll enjoy some crazy legislators over in the States and find out what that rant was all about in Triggered Tantrums. Yes, it's 7 p.m. and this is the Saturday Five.

0: Welcome to the Saturday Five. I've got an instruction in my autocue to put a funny intro in, but I'm not funny at all. You didn't even laugh at the funny bits I put into my intro. Oh,
1: we laughed at when you spoke,
2: Kai. We laughed at you, yeah, rather than with you.
1: Just not at the same time as you.
0: Yeah, that's fair enough. I've been accused of not only bullying Christo, but also bullying Paul Cox as he announced his debut on this show.
3: We don't need to talk about this.
0: Yes, we do. On Twitter, Paul Cox wrote, I will be joined by 5 intelligent clear thinkers and 1 highly misguided lefty for balance. Now, I pointed out that his maths was off, and he said, typical lefty, assumed we were mates, picked on my disability and laughed at the common man. And in response, somebody said, unhappy now, says, not sure why Kai wanted to attack your disability here. I thought he was better than that. Well, number one, I'm not. Number two, what is your math-related disability for?
3: I don't have one. I don't have one. I have a degree in electronics engineering, well, so I should be able to count.
0: You were doing it all for the BMW.
3: I'm open to that.
0: All for the pit.
3: Assuming that's not an acronym that I'm unaware of.
1: Can I make a point? Do you know what I've noticed when you present Kai?
0: Yes.
1: We spend a lot of time talking about Kai. Mm. Has anyone else noticed that?
3: Here's another tweet from Kai.
1: Here's another message about Kai. Here's one of the tweets are about Kai. It's what Kai thinks about Kai.
2: I've actually got one about Kai, enough. But I can't read it out.
0: Maybe let's do it later.
3: It's Kai's mum.
0: Keep sending your views. We will speak about them as long as they're about Kai.
1: Yes.
0: But before we start continuing to tear each other apart, it's your Saturday Night News with Bethany Elsie.
4: Good evening. Your top stories from the GB newsroom. The European Union will hold an emergency meeting on border security next week after tens of thousands of migrants fled over the border from Morocco to the Spanish territory of Ceuta. Most of the 60,000 migrants have since been returned. At least 67 of those died in the surge. Spain's Prime Minister called the mass influx a violation of Spain's territorial integrity and condemned Italy's decision to suspend the open border Schengen arrangements as selfish. Reform UK's Zia Youssef says Britain needs to protect its own borders.
5: That's what 60,000 look like.
4: Schengen arrangements as selfish. Reform UK's Zia Youssef says Britain needs to protect its own borders.
5: That's what 60,000 look like arriving.

0: Reported UEFA has given FIFA's president Gianni Infantino an ultimatum to either resign or face an emergency no-confidence vote. All 55 of UEFA's member nations would opt to oust him if he refused to step down. It's after he planned to sell World Cup stakes to private investors, a plan he's since backtracked on. But the European football governing body says the chief has lost the confidence of the football world. At least 10 people have been killed and dozens more injured, including 4 children, after Russia launched a second huge attack on Ukraine's capital in the last 48 hours. President Volodymyr Zelensky says they were only able to intercept one of dozens of ballistic missiles, blaming a critical shortage of air defense systems, and has appealed for more support. Fires broke out at 18 residential buildings, a school, and the Lithuanian embassy, as well as power outages reported. Andy Burnham has congratulated his successor as Greater Manchester Mayor, branding her the Queen of the North and saying she would continue to do politics differently. Labour's Bev Craig beat Reform UK's Sean Astley in the by-election, but overall turnout was just 25%, marking the lowest recorded since 2017. And children aged between 5 and 15 across England can travel for free on most local bus services throughout the school summer holidays to help ease the financial pressures on families. Here's the Minister for Roads and Buses, Simon Lightwood.
1: Benefits are huge. Not only giving people the breathing space that they need to go out and enjoy summer, and trust me, I'm a parent, trying to keep the kids occupied is both time-consuming, stressful, and really expensive. So that extra bit of help for parents is really important. But that goes back into the local economy. It goes on spending on activities, which we've also slashed the VAT on, so you can get into things like museums, get into theme parks, slashing the VAT on children's meals as well. So it all helps parents.
0: Those are your latest headlines. I'll be back in an hour.
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3: Hey, it's Saturday night and you're with the Saturday Five. I'm Kai Wilshaw and I can promise you another very lively hour. David Mallett says, good to have eye candy on the panel. No, not you, Christo. It literally says that in the comment. I'm sorry. Annette British has come up with a very good nickname for Andy Burnham. It's Andy Burn Money. No. I quite like it. Yeah. It does what it says on the tin. Anyway, speaking of somebody who does what they say on the... That is a terrible segue. I'm sorry.
4: Especially when it's Cox on the tin.
3: Sorry, excuse me?
4: Especially when it's Cox on the tin. That's his name.
3: Cox. Yeah, yeah.
5: It's my surname. I mean, I don't even know. It's not funny.
6: I've got Cundy as a surname. Let's not go there.
5: Well, let's definitely not go there.
3: Let's not. Let's in fact just go straight to Paul Cox.
5: Serious face. Look, justice for Alison Pearson, and not just justice for Alison Pearson, justice for you and I also. This week, Alison Pearson received an apology and damages, a five-figure sum, no less, from Roger Hearst, who is, believe it or not, the Conservative Police and Crime Commissioner for Essex. Now, I'm going to remind you why, just very briefly, in case you don't know. She is a journalist. Alison is a journalist, a tremendously brilliant journalist. She works for The Telegraph. She's on the right of politics. And when I say right, I just mean that she's right, not right of politics. She is a bastion for free speech. On the 11th of November, 2024, two police officers banged on her front door. Her crime... There was no crime. There was no crime whatsoever. They wanted to talk to her about the possibility of her coming for a voluntary interview down at the station. Ladies and gentlemen, if anyone does this, never fall for that trick. There is no such thing as a voluntary interview. Her crime, according to them, was putting something on X that may have amounted to the criminal offence of stirring up, inciting racial hatred. No such thing occurred. I'm not even going to read the tweet. It's not important. But let's hear what Roger Hearst said on LBC shortly after this story broke.
7: You can't go around ignoring crimes just because it's politically sensitive. And we perhaps need to just think about how our Black and Asian communities are hearing this debate. After all, the 1986 Public Order Act defined

0: finds this as a crime, and the maximum sentence, you know, the normal measure of crime severity is on the maximum sentence. The maximum sentence is 7 years. That puts it up there well ahead of shoplifting, and actually ahead of most car theft.
1: That is
0: well.
1: Inciting racial hatred, to be specific.
0: Exactly that, yes. We will have no two-tier policing in Essex. Everyone's equal under the law. And if there is a complaint made, then the police are duty-bound to investigate it.
2: Roger Hearst, ladies and gentlemen, an elected Conservative official. That's right, Conservative. There, making just blatant accusations, which he's subsequently had to apologise for and pay damages to the wonderful Alison Pearson. Now, Alison Pearson herself said, "This isn't about me. It's about protecting ordinary people from having their reputations damaged by public authorities through careless or misleading public statements and defending free expression." Now, Alison Pearson was very lucky to work for the Telegraph paper, who paid for her legal fees and backed her every inch of the way. She was also a member of the Free Speech Union. And from me to you, ladies and gentlemen, I suggest you join the Free Speech Union, because you will not have the backing of the Telegraph. You may have the backing of the Free Speech Union, and this is only going to get worse.
3: Hear, hear.
4: Well...
5: Well, seeing as you're clapping, Lizzie, what do you make of all of it? Is free speech under attack in Britain?
4: Well, yeah, of course it is. We've seen time and time again people getting in trouble just for a tweet. I mean, it's disgraceful when we've got real issues going on. You know, we've got epidemic of shoplifting, but oh no, someone's written a bit of, could offend someone, a little tweet. And they, I mean, it's disgusting what happened to Alison. I know Alison, and thank you, Paul, because that was just so wonderful, and I agree with everything you've said, and this shouldn't be allowed to happen in this country. Mm.
3: The fascinating thing from that clip with Roger Hearst is that he gave the game away. Again, as an aside, there's no, he's not allowed to call himself a Conservative. He's not a Conservative. But what he said was, how are Black and Asian communities hearing this? Not, what is the substance of what she said? Not, let's look at this objectively, but let's change the burden to subjectively, how could potentially some minority communities interpret this? And that is the whole problem with policing speech. It changes what should be the objectivity of the law to subjective, feely vibes, which can be arbitrarily basically weaponized by an authoritarian government, which is what happened in this
6: instance. Actually, I'm offended by that.
3: Yeah.
6: So therefore, you should be arrested. And that is exactly the point that Will is making.
3: You joke, but to be honest, that is pretty much what has happened.
4: That is.
6: Because we've moved from... So if anyone doesn't know, I'm not going to read the tweet out, but she got the flag wrong. It was a Pakistani flag, and she confused it with the flag of Hamas, I think it was. And so she attributed it, and then when she realised her mistake, she deleted it. Now, the fact she deleted it meant... clearly, she knew it was a mistake. So the intent was to make sure that the record was corrected. But intent is no longer looked at when it comes to these things. We don't look at intent, we look at what people feel afterwards. And that is a really, really big problem. Because if you have the intent not to offend, or if you have the intent to perhaps make someone laugh, if your intent is not to incite violence, well, then that should be accounted for rather than how someone might take it. Because you're right, you will end up in this endless cycle of people's feelings rather than what the intent of a crime was.
5: Yeah, I mean, this in particular, this victory for Alison Pearson is because she was defamed, right, in the aftermath. And you know, some of the details of this are sort of extraordinary. Roger Hearst also, in addition to those interviews that he did, wrote an article on Conservative Home afterwards saying, "Don't blame Essex police for upholding the law, even if the alleged perpetrator is a powerful journalist." Why on earth? Well, I mean, just some of the detail beggars belief. The one thing I do want to ask, though, Paul, is non-crime hate incidents have been abolished by the Labour government.
2: Yeah.
5: But that was reminiscent of a regime that's been created to monitor a whole lot of stuff, the police monitoring a whole lot of stuff that isn't necessarily a crime, but monitoring it sort of just in case. Do you think that itself is wrong?
2: Yes, I do believe that's wrong, because I believe in free speech. I think two things concurrently happened there. The police didn't know how to deal with this, so they come up with the most draconian way possible. And it's the easiest type of policing. When you've got endless crime out there, when you've got an invasion from immigrants on things we can't say because they don't happen, even though they happen every day of the bloody week, then it's much easier to knock on someone's door and say, oh, Mr. Such and Such, you said something a bit distasteful in this WhatsApp group, etc. So I just think it's a poor excuse. And do you know what? I don't know Alison personally. We're friends on social media. But I know from watching her podcast that this affected her mental and physical health too. Now, she wouldn't say that if she was here. And this is the sort of thing you might expect from someone on the left to say. But let's not forget that the process is the punishment. They wanted They wanted to punish Alison. And they did punish Alison.
4: They wanted to shut her up because then she will be thinking twice before she wrote anything. But that, and it's cruel.
3: And that's also why speech laws are so vague in the way that they are written. It is to chill speech more generally because people are thinking in the back of their mind, ooh, is this tweet going to break the law or to get me in trouble? Yeah. And so in that case, I'm just not going to say it.
6: Can I throw something else in about this? Because I would also defend, I know that we've seen this week with the Zach Polanski controversy, where he was asked to collaborate on a post that some would say was inciting violence, had a T-shirt for someone with a guillotine with Nigel Farage. Well, he did that accidentally. I think it was awful, repellent, horrific. I don't think he should be arrested for it because he should apologise for it, and the fact that he didn't is absolutely terrible.
5: Yeah.
6: He should apologise for it because also he is one of the pitchfork ones that seem to want to have people on the right held to account for those sorts of things. But I don't think if it's his intent was it was a mistake and he wasn't intending to do it, that someone like that should be arrested.
5: Yeah, no, totally. And this is what I was going to put to Lizzie, is that, you know, Reform aren't going to solve this free speech crisis either, because what we've seen so far from Reform, Nigel Farage gets some media scrutiny and he's cause for Leveson too and more media regulation. And then this T-shirt that was worn by somebody else that Zach Polanski collaborated on a post with, yes, it was disgusting, but suddenly Zia Yusuf and Nigel Farage are saying that he should be behind bars within 24 hours. They don't believe in free speech. They don't like speech they don't agree with.
4: More attacks than any other MP ever.
6: And I think
4: that he's...
5: But Lizzie, on the one hand, he talks about like he's a free speech warrior. When it suits his interests, he's on a free speech channel, for God's sake. It's this one, by the way.
4: Well, sorry, one of his MPs was murdered. I mean, you know, you've got to look at Nigel, what he goes through every minute of the day.
6: The thing is, I think that what Zia Yusuf and Reform are doing with that is that they are responding to the hypocrisy. They're saying, well, look, there was this huge process with Lucy Connolly, therefore we're going to show that the same thing should happen on the other side. However, I do think that that's misjudged.
5: Is that hypocrisy, Paul?
2: I had mixed views on this, and the way that Nigel and Zia and the Reform Party reacted, I think, was probably politically the right way to react. In terms of the greater, larger picture, I don't want to call for anybody to be arrested. I don't want anyone to have knocks on the door. If Zach Polanski chooses not to apologise, I don't care. I'd rather he did. All it does for me is expose him to everybody for the things I believe.
3: There are two competing principles here. There is a belief in free speech and there is a belief in the rule of law. And under the rule of law is the equal application of the law. And so many people are frustrated in this country because they do not feel the law is being applied equally.
4: Exactly.
3: And that is what they were saying, is you can believe in free speech, but also under the current laws as they stand, say you need to apply them fairly and equally.
5: So an eye for an eye. Lizzie Cundy, you are next after the break. Why don't you let us know what you've got coming up?
4: It's all about the president of FIFA. Is he a baddie or is he a genius?
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12: Joe Root has vowed not to completely rip everything up from the Bazball era in his first interview since being handed the England Test captaincy for a second time. The 35-year-old, who replaced Ben Stokes after his retirement, told the ECB he intends to build on the past 4 years rather than start afresh. Root, who served as captain from 2017 to 2022 before stepping down, added, "I'm hugely different. Anyone that says in an 8-year period they were the same person they were at the start is probably lying." England face Pakistan in a 3-test series next, starting on August the 19th. That's the latest sport. For more, go to gbnews.com.
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14: I've been in Westminster for a long time, but I know that though power may be here, its effect on people's lives is across the whole of the country. We may be where rules are made, but it's where they're implemented that matters. Join me, Jacob Rees-Mogg, for forthright and frank discussion on where Britain has come from, where it's going, and where it will end up. That's State of the Nation, Monday to Thursday, 8 to 9 o'clock. Vox Populi, Vox Dei.
5: Welcome back to the Saturday Five. They've been slightly more better behaved in this break, you'll be glad to know. So I can take a bit of a chill time now. Keep getting in contact at gbnews.com/yoursay. Any questions? No. No, no response.
3: What is Kai's opinion? I've got heaps of questions.
5: Very good. Oh, there's lots of questions about me, but nothing about Paul. I will read out some feedback for you after Lizzie's monologue, which no doubt is going to get people quite riled up. Sure. Lizzie, why don't you take it away?
4: Infamy, infamy. They've all got it, infamy. Well, they certainly have. It's the president of FIFA, who is in a bit of hot water, because he's saying he wants to sell stakes in the tournament and in the World Cup. Now, you're all saying this is a travesty. Actually, no, it's genius. Look, let's be honest. Football is a business, and you can't get better business than the World Cup. It's the biggest tournament in the whole world. 6 billion watched it and were engaged in it. It's the pinnacle of every footballer's career. So why don't we manage this and manage it professionally? It will bring in millions to the game, and also it will really help those poorer nations like the African teams. It's a win-win. And all I can see, those that are against it are those that are anti-American or anti-business. Let's be honest. So football, like any other business, has to keep moving forward. Gone are the days of Roy of the Rovers that are eating a pork pie in the pouring rain in a stadium with no seats. These days have gone. It's no longer the sport for just the working class. It's the sport for everyone. That's why I say we should give this a shot. And I think he's actually a genius.
5: Can I just ask you, do you really think that UEFA and CONCACAF, which is a weird-sounding acronym for the regional body of the Caribbean nations in football and North America and so on, do you really think they are anti-business? They hate business so much that that's why they've rejected these proposals? Or is it because they think that this is the final nail in the coffin in the commercialization of international football and a step too far? After all the measures that Infantino has already brought in, expanding how many teams make it into the World Cup, adding those half-time breaks, making them 30 minutes. Do you really think it's because they hate business?
4: No, because this will bring money. This will bring money into the teams. It will help the game. Look, the reason why people aren't liking this, let me just tell you, because they think it's political, because of the link with Trump. Because he appointed, I want to get his name right, Josh Kushner, who is the brother of Jared, who is Trump's brother-in-law. So people are thinking, oh, this is not right. This is political. Actually, football will benefit from it, and it will make the game dynamic. There'll be more money in it, and those lesser teams, like the African teams, will get millions from it.
3: Lizzie, I'm not anti-American as such, but I'm against the Americanisation of sport. And like so many people in this country, I hated the water breaks. I hated the extended halftime with the garish, silly American shows. And I think we'll see much
6: Madonna.
4: Exactly.
6: Madonna. Well, Madonna.
3: I rest my case. That is, I think, what you would see more of under a proposal like this. The UEFA response to FIFA, I thought, was exceptional. And the line that stuck out to me was, no one has the moral authority to sell what they merely hold in trust for the next generation. That is what FIFA's objective should be. So I think for the first time on this show, Lizzie, you have to disagree with you.
4: You disagree with them. I think people don't realise football is a business. Football has come and go. But the only reason why it has got money is because we invested into it. TV franchises, which made and helped. You know, this is for everyone. It's not just for the working class man with an handicap.
6: But the problem is the working class man really has so little access to football now, because I don't care about Trump and the Americanization, or as in the American business element of it. I do care about the Americanization that Will was talking about there, and the fact that what this will mean. I am pro capitalism. I'm pro-business, but there is not the competition. There are five World Cups that will mean they're all competing for different people to go there, meaning the prices get lower. There's one World Cup. If you bring shareholders into it, as well as the business interests you've got in there already, well then shareholder value will become the most important thing. That is going to mean commercial breaks halfway through the second half. That is going to mean, I think, more corruption behind the scenes. Are we going to see like teams that perhaps, you know, it will be commercially better that there is leniency on them? Because you cannot tell me that the last World Cup that we had wasn't as corrupt as could be, with Argentina getting away with blue murder. So I think it will just be increased when you bring in shareholder value as well. And that is the problem, because you do not have the competition between tournaments that makes it better for the consumer.
4: But it has to be managed professionally, obviously.
6: Well, it's not now.
4: But it will
6: be. It isn't now.
4: Those poorer teams, those African teams, will get millions from this.
6: But just because they'll get millions doesn't make it better.
4: More beautiful.
6: No.
4: And I think this is the only one thing I agree with Infantino of doing, because, you know, some of the other things he's done, I don't agree, but I think this is genius.
5: Paul, genius?
2: No, I don't think so.
5: So that's how I'm describing you.
2: I just had a flashback then, growing up in the 80s and 90s and watching Lizzie's modelling career with tremendous interest. I never thought for a minute I would disagree with Lizzie Cundy on anything. But I understand the principle. I'm kind of torn because, much like Christo, I am a capitalist. However, there's some things need to be, the culture of some things need to be preserved before the money-making scheme. And by the way, a couple of things we need to note here. FIFA's already worth 15 billion. 15 billion pounds, right? Not even dollars, pounds. It's very wealthy already. It spreads that wealth fairly well. And I agree that the African nations and some of the poorer footballing nations would benefit from this. However, there are other ways to get the reported £30 million to them. You could do that in a number of other ways without changing the very culture and ethos of the World Cup.
4: Yeah. Other industries have this.
6: Because other industries have competition.
4: Industries make the game dynamic, and we need to keep moving forward.
6: Other industries have competition, and that's the difference, whereas this is not like... You know, it's very similar. I know that it's not the same, but like it's the same as like the water company being privatised. Everyone says, oh, my God, there'll be loads of money in water. Well, actually, no, that's not led to it being better with consumers. If there were 20 water companies competing for me to supply me water, it would be. This is the same sort of thing. And just a final point I need to make, she did brilliantly in the half-time show doing the music in Final Remix for the 2005 Confessions. Oh, Will Kingston, I do not know what you are talking about here on Madonna. And I will not have this. I will not. It's homophobia. It's a homophobic incident on the panel. There's a homophobic incident.
5: Can somebody stuff an apple in his mouth, please? I wanted to bring in some audience questions, actually, because Lizzie, I'm afraid
4: they're not like.
5: They're not big fans of this. Marvin the Martian says, Lizzie, I'm afraid on this you're totally wrong. It's not about the money. Each country funds their own team, but FIFA does obviously send some money. I think that under the new proposals, they get $5 million instead of two.
4: Need the money. It will really benefit.
5: David Clark says, don't fall for this corporate greed. And then critically, lots of people complaining about, obviously, the ticket sales, the price of a shirt, all this stuff.
4: There was one empty seat at that World Cup.
5: And what...
6: But no one under £1 million
5: Doesn't it, after football's many scandals, corruption scandals, wouldn't you agree that it's not the Trump relation here that's the problem? It's because people see this and they think it stinks.
4: I think this should be managed properly and professionally. Football is huge business, and this can really benefit everyone. Come out, you're stuck in the old times. Football needs to move on. It's progressive, and it's a business. Whether you like it or not, there's no sentiment in football. It's a business.
5: Well, with Lizzie Cundy's impassioned plea to those Rwandan children, it's all for you. Well, don't worry. We're going to move on from Africa to the North Sea. Should Britain drill for more North Sea oil? Andy Burnham says the country can't ignore domestic energy as families battle rising costs. That's next.
15: Can't wait to get in that sea.
16: Lovely and warm.
15: Just like the feeling of having great travel insurance.
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18: Hello there. If you're heading away this weekend, plenty of hot and sunny weather across Europe. Very hot across central and eastern areas of Europe with a heat wave ongoing. But it is slightly cooler across some areas of Spain and western France. A few showers across Alpine regions and across Italy throughout Sunday. Risk of thunderstorms. And it's turning very hot through the Mediterranean with temperatures climbing towards the high 30s, possibly the low 40s as well. And there's very little change in the forecast with more sunshine on the way.
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19: Hi there again, and welcome to your latest GB News weather update from the Met Office. Well, after a few showers in the north on Saturday, Sunday promises to be a fine day for most. Lots of hazy sunshine, and it will be feeling much warmer for most of us. We saw a few showers courtesy of this area of low pressure on Saturday, but otherwise we've got rising pressure as we go into Sunday, so very few ice bars on the chart, meaning lighter winds. Now, out and about this evening, plenty of late sunshine for England and Wales. The showers across Scotland will also become increasingly confined to the very far north as we go through the night. So it will turn quite chilly in the countryside, particularly across England and Wales, where we might even see a touch of frost in rural parts of Wales and the Midlands. Temperatures in the towns and cities, though, largely holding up into the low teens. Further north, there'll be a bit more of a breeze still across more northern parts of Scotland, and that breeze will bring in still a fair number of showers to Shetland and Orkney. Otherwise, though, many parts of Scotland will begin the day on Sunday with a mixture of sunny spells and cloud, but largely dry. Hazy sunshine for Northern Ireland, with the cloud thickening through the morning, but most of England and Wales starting off with blue skies, apart from one or two mist and fog patches, which will quickly clear in the countryside. And then we're set for a fine day for many parts of the UK. One or two showers in the very far northeast of Scotland, and the cloud perhaps just thickening sufficiently to bring one or two spots of rain for Northern Ireland and the west of Wales by the end of the afternoon. But with that hazy sunshine, it is set to be a warmer day for most of us on Sunday. Temperatures widely in the mid-20s across England, eastern parts of Wales, and perhaps close to 30 degrees Celsius in the southeast of England. But it is set to turn more changeable overnight into Monday. Monday sees an area of rain pushing northwards across Scotland, possibly bringing some quite prolonged and useful amounts of rainfall to the east. Some scattered showers developing elsewhere too, possibly in England and Wales as well. One or two thunderstorms perhaps by the evening, and certainly a chance of some slightly heavier showers and a more humid and hot feel for many as we go through Monday and Tuesday before it turns cooler midweek.
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5: Welcome back to the Saturday Five. I'm the only one who dances the Saturday Five music on this show. Somebody suggested, actually, Christo, to my response to you earlier, my request to you earlier, rather, that maybe you would dance if somebody played some Madonna.
6: Oh, well, yeah, I mean, definitely. I would consider the... I mean, there was the Hung Up dance, which was, you know, that one, which was that. Or there's the one for the Danceteria as well, yeah. Which is this one. Why are you laughing at me, Will Kingston? Will Kingston.
3: That wasn't meant to be
6: committed. This is another homophobic incident that's being taken place now. That's two HR. Right. HR.
5: Offense, that's so 2010s. That doesn't happen anymore.
6: There's no HR. Non-crime hate incident.
5: No, those are banned. Shabana Mahmood got rid of them.
6: Oh, damn. Rid of them. We want less free speech.
5: Yeah, no, yes. They were just too offensive. Oh. To right-wingers. Anyway, please keep getting in contact. Don't talk about Madonna like some of you have. That ship has sailed now. No more Madonna for tonight.
2: Anything else about you, mate?
5: Anything else about me? Loads, actually.
6: Yeah, so look how quick he's back on your side when you mention his name. Oh, yeah, straight back on there.
5: Ashley Latham, you'll have to rename the channel to Kai News. Sounds like a great idea. John, Vote Reform, says, Kai, put the beaver down. Grumpy Grandad, it's the Kai Show. Everybody's talking about me. Yeah. Except for you.
3: That's not a good thing. Anyway... understand.
5: Unfortunately,
4: enough of you.
5: Even the producer's saying, let's move on.
4: Yeah. Yes.
5: Now, to more serious matters. Prime Minister Andy Burnham says Britain cannot ignore North Sea oil and gas as families continue to face high living costs. He says that the UK should take a pragmatic approach to domestic energy while continuing the transition to cleaner power. Now, of course, even President Trump hasn't been able to stop himself from commenting on the issue. Here he was talking to GB News' very own Bev Turner.
20: You've had a couple of weeks to get to know our new Prime Minister. Have you spoken to him much? And do you think he is the man to lead us to excellency?
21: Well, he did say one very good thing. He said he's going to open up North Sea oil.
5: That's the one thing he said. Well, to discuss this, I'm very pleased to welcome the Chief Operating Officer and an Energy Analyst at the IEA, Andy Mayer. Hi there, Andy. Thanks for joining us.
22: Hi there.
5: Now, is this a genuine shift from Burnham? Because he said previously that he would stick to the manifesto commitment, and now it sounds like he's changing his mind. What's going on here?
22: Well, we don't really know what Andy Burnham's up to, because what we're hearing is vibes. So he's going to take a more pragmatic approach that doesn't really mean anything. And what we really need to hear are the vibrations of drills going into the ground under the North Sea, so we actually get some oil and gas out, which we desperately need, because we're still going to be dependent on the stuff for the next 30 years. So he may have sold to Donald Trump the idea that he's going to change policy, but he's got to sell it to the Labour Party. And that's a very different proposition, given the last few years, all they have done banged on about how much they would like to shut it all down, and that's what they're doing. But what's happened this week is that BP, one of Britain's largest companies, and certainly our largest oil and gas producer, has said, no, we don't believe you. We're pulling out of the North Sea. We're going to try and sell our business with 1,100 workers and hope somebody buys it. But if not, they're gone. So that's reality. That's the commentary on the Prime Minister's policy. And no amount of getting onto Twitter and talking about Fred's roles is going to change that.
5: That's a really interesting point you make, actually, because it's not just about licenses, is it? The North Sea is also, you know, and producers are being hammered by windfall taxes, and also just it's been disincentivized for so many years by successive governments. Would approving licenses go far enough, or is there more to this picture that Andy Burnham needs to be considering?
22: Well, you're talking there about Jackdaw and Rosebank, which are the two spade-ready fields that could have gone into operation over a year ago, but are still waiting for a decision from the government. I mean, what we really had is about 25 years of chaos with Ed Miliband. So as soon as he started on this road saying that we should lead the world in demonstrating our virtue on net zero, it became quite obvious to most investors around the world that it would be unwise to invest in oil and gas resources in the UK. Tories didn't help. They banned fracking, or put it into the moratorium, but it's the same thing. And now Labour's trying that approach with the North Sea, and it's working. People are pulling out, not just the big super majors who have better off prospects around the world regardless, but also some of the small independent firms who might want to take a risk on the UK if the market was attractive. So it's all going. 1,000 jobs a month are leaving Aberdeen, and they're not going to be replaced unless there is a seismic change in policy. And that means lowering windfall taxes. It means deregulating some of this nonsense that they put into the North Sea Transition Plan. It means, yes, do Jackdaw and Rosebank, but you've got to do so much more. You've got to offer future investors the same kind of protection that's been offered to the renewables industry that future-proofs them against future government changes, which is why none of them want to invest in the UK at the moment.
5: Yeah. I mean, you've made it sound there, just to challenge briefly, you've made it sound they're like really... this is a foregone conclusion. There's not that much, apart from an enormous change in government policy, you know, that would save the North Sea. So being a massive source of cutting energy bills and massive source of revenue for the government. So really, isn't this all just a big argument about nothing?
22: Well, not at all. I mean, going back to the main point is we use oil and gas. If we use our own oil and gas, then not only are we getting the treasury revenue from taxing it, but we're also saving emissions because we're not importing it via LNG from around the world. Mm. I mean, we do get quite a lot of our imported gas, for example, from Norway, but those pipelines could be shut down if there was some kind of European crisis and the Norwegian government quite reasonably decided that their domestic voters mattered more than our customers. So it's a very silly idea to make us more exposed to international markets when we have our own resources. And it's not just the North Sea, it's also onshore. There's about 50 to 100 years of potential reserves under our feet, and we are touching none of it.
5: Yeah. We bring in my panel here, Will.
3: Yeah, Andy, so don't get me wrong, any further activity in the North Sea would be welcome, but the real game is net zero. My understanding is that net zero costs this country £30 billion a year, both in direct spending and then the equivalent losses as a result of it. And it would appear, and tell me if I'm wrong, that the choice of the new energy secretary would suggest that net zero is still full steam ahead under a Burnham prime ministership.
22: So that's all we know at the moment. That's true. And you need to change the Climate Change Act and all the related net zero legislation if you're going to get past the potential to challenge new drilling with court cases. So the big problem with the Climate Act is really that anybody can raise a lawsuit to prevent something by claiming that the emissions it creates are in breach of that act. And that's what happened with a onshore site only a year or so ago, which means that the government, even if they change policies, if they don't change that legislation, they could find that their decisions are being overturned by the courts. So there's quite a lot to do to take this stuff more seriously. And it's not just about being pragmatic, it's actually taking decisions.
2: Yeah.
5: I was going to bring a final question in from Christo.
6: Yeah, you mentioned Ed Miliband. Sorry to bring him up again, that moronic idiot that we have as in our cabinet. But how will they square that with him? Because all he's been doing for the last couple of years is banging on about how dreadful North Sea drilling would be. Well, if Andy Burnham, with him as Foreign Secretary, decides to drill, how are they now going to spin that actually it would be a good thing? And what will that mean for Ed Miliband's position?
22: I mean, I can't speak for the Prime Minister. He has a Foreign Secretary, who is Ed Miliband, who can be sent around the world to do all sorts of exciting things that are not there. So maybe he should send him to make peace in the Middle East. Perhaps he could send him to broker peace between Ukraine and Russia. We might learn something about oil and gas in the process. But there are many things that Ed Miliband no longer controls. So let's take advantage of that and potentially get a more sensible policy.
5: Mm-hmm. Well, thank you very much. We're going to have to leave it there, I'm afraid, but I'm sure we'll be coming back to you in future. This is a story that's not going away. That's Chief Operating Officer, Energy Analyst from the IEA, Andy Mayer. I don't know what to make of this. This is another one of those policy areas that I think the detail will come out in.
4: Just look, Andy Burnham's not going to do anything. He's just said that. How is he going to get that passed with all his backbenchers and his own energy secretary doesn't agree with it? He's just saying it because he knows that's what the people want. He's full of hot air, I'm afraid.
6: Yeah, what does his TikTok say about it? Let's find out. Let's look at this TikTok. We'll get more information on policy from that. Or balm cakes or gravy.
5: To be fair, John Healey, the Chancellor of the Exchequer, did announce the date of the budget on Instagram. So how's that? We live in a new world.
4: Andy Burnham,
5: it's a new world.
4: The new Meghan Markle. He does everything on Instagram. Oh, it is unbelievable. So we can't be asked questions.
5: Number 10 North Jam coming to... Yeah. Your local government-owned grocery store. Anyway, up next, we'll bring you the latest trigger tantrums.
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6: Welcome back to the Saturday Five. Oh, goodness
7: me. That's amazing. That angle.
6: I hate it when that happens. Sometimes I have a sneaky can of Diet Coke, see, hidden here, and I'm not meant to show brands. Anyway, welcome back to the Saturday Five.
8: Or talk about
6: just
8: them.
6: Just mention them. Well, it's interesting you say that, because there's actually an election coming up. I'm saying election, don't worry, producers. Now, you've all been writing in about Madonna. Not really, but sort of. Not My King says, how about getting Christo doing a spot of voguing for us at the end of the show? And on a related note, Paddy Barrett, where else can you see an old age pensioner leaping around in her knickers other than the Saturday Five? Oh no, the World Cup, the World Cup halftime show.
8: I'm not wearing knickers.
6: Oh, sorry.
8: Oh, you don't mean me.
6: They're talking about Madonna, not you. So we've got the disco light.
7: Come on, I think you should.
8: Do you want me to vogue, or do you want me to do the dance interior dance?
7: The Vogue is
8: which
7: this.
8: Which is that one.
6: Oh, and then Lizzie Cundy knows what she's doing.
7: Yeah.
8: Oh, yeah, there's Vogue as well.
6: Come on, strike a pose.
7: Strike a pose. Do you want me to sing?
8: There's that one as well. She used to do that too. Do you want to
7: vogue?
9: Are you singing? As well as Vogue.
8: But the Vogue, she used to do that as well. And then that one. And then that one.
6: This
8: and then Vogue. All of that, and then.
7: I thought they had the music.
8: What has this show become?
6: this is so much worse than I anticipated, actually.
10: I thought it was all going to be hetero and alpha, but.
8: You thought wrong.
6: Will
8: is currently questioning his career direction choices.
7: Not
8: for the first time.
6: To be fair, most of us are as well. Questioning his career direction, of course. They're coming up from 8 p.m. is the Saturday Scrap. It'll be me and Paul Cox, I think, on that one.
8: Is the subject Madonna's best album?
6: No, the subject is Kai versus Cox, and it's never been seen before.
8: Oh, I think it has.
7: I know it has.
6: But now it's time for Triggered Tantrums, and I'm going to let Paul take it away first.
10: Yes, Palestine Action, which appears to be a group of either young, progressive white people that are incredibly aggressive, or old white people with tons of time on their hands that like to have massive tantrums outside of court buildings. Have a look at this, for instance. This is from this week outside the High Court, where actually Palestine Action was prescribed as a terrorist group in February 26. They won an appeal in June, and now they've won the appeal. The government won the appeal, and they've won an appeal just this week now to be able to challenge that. Yet they're outside doing exactly what they think they're entitled to do. It absolutely drives me mad. I might have my own tantrum at this point. But who are these guys, and why have they got so much time?
9: Yeah.
7: They're all over 80. They seem to be.
9: And to quote Dr. Evil, there's nothing more pathetic than an aging hipster.
7: Well, they're Jeremy Corbyn's brother's relations.
6: Yeah, I mean, I do wonder how much time these people spend on these nonsense protests. But the Metropolitan Police disagrees, I think. They say they had arrested 117 people and added the majority of arrests have been for expressing support for a proscribed organisation. 4 people have been arrested for encouraging or assisting a criminal offence. Police officers remain at the scene and continue to make arrests. Well, from the UK to the US, we're going to take a look at the extreme and exaggerated questioning of Anthony Fauci by Josh Hawley, who's a senator in the US. Let's take a look at this.
1: Well, silence is admission. And here's the real thing. At the end of the day, it wasn't just about the money, really, was it? It was really about a power trip. I mean, through all of this, you want to be the most famous scientist in the world. You were so focused on getting every award and every drop of cash that you could, all because you wanted to be on TV. You wanted to be the sun god of science. You wanted to be the guy who was in charge of it all. You wanted to lambast Trump. You wanted to make sure that nobody else stole your spotlight. You wanted to be the guy.
6: Now, I've been looking through Twitter all day on this, and it seems to have come out of nowhere for me.
9: I'm sorry, where was the tantrum there? Because that was just 30 seconds of truth.
6: These US senators who insist on using their time, instead of legislating and, you know, holding people to account, to basically make a clip for social media to get an easy doctor. Since when did he become the biggest bogeyman in the world? He was trying to do the right thing at the right time.
9: He had plenty of time because Fauci kept pleading the fifth. He had to use up the time because Fauci refused to engage with the conversation because he knows he would incriminate
10: himself. Which was incredible for a man that for 5 or 6 years was entirely sure about what he was saying. Mm. Look, my opinion and the opinion of Bev, of this Shire, is that he was lying for all that time, yeah, and he was doing so for his own benefit.
9: Yep. Mm. Yep.
7: And why? Well, I don't think that was a tantrum, though. Sorry.
8: Yeah. No. And why would?
6: All right. I misunderstood the concept of the show. They'll boot me
9: out.
6: Not
9: the first time.
6: It's all right. It's all right.
7: For the last.
6: Well, there'll be plenty more. Actually, there won't be any trigger tantrums. We're only doing fun things from now on. Don't leave us.
7: Saturday night.
6: Because after the break,
8: where are you off to?
6: I wish. I'm paid for the full 3 hours. I have to stick around, mate. Joking. Anyway. Wait, what am I joking about? I'm not thinking about it. Anyway, we're going to move on. Don't go anywhere, please, even though the presenter's a bit rubbish. Coming up, it's the Saturday 5 Extra. Let our hair down. Anything can happen. It's already happened. So get ready, and we'll be back in just a moment after, I believe, your weather update.
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12: Hi there again, and welcome to your latest GB News weather update from the Met Office. Well, after a few showers in the north on Saturday, Sunday promises to be a fine day for most. Lots of hazy sunshine, and it will be feeling much warmer for most of us. We saw a few showers courtesy of this area of low pressure on Saturday, but otherwise we've got rising pressure as we go into Sunday, so very few ice bars on the chart, meaning lighter winds. Now, out and about this evening, plenty of late sunshine for England and Wales. The showers across Scotland will also become increasingly confined to the very far northeast as we go through the night. So it will turn quite chilly in the countryside, particularly across England and Wales, where we might even see a touch of frost in rural parts of Wales and the Midlands. Temperatures in the towns and cities, though, largely holding up into the low teens. Further north, there'll be a bit more of a breeze still across more northern parts of Scotland, and that breeze will bring in still a fair number of showers to Shetland and Orkney. Otherwise, though, many parts of Scotland will begin the day on Sunday with a mixture of sunny spells and cloud, but largely dry. Hazy sunshine for Northern Ireland, with the cloud thickening through the morning, but most of England and Wales starting off with blue skies, apart from one or two mist and fog patches, which will quickly clear in the countryside. And then we're set for a fine day for many parts of the UK, one or two showers in the very far northeast of Scotland, and the cloud perhaps just thickening sufficiently to bring one or two spots of rain for Northern Ireland and the west of Wales by the end of the afternoon. But with that hazy sunshine, it is set to be a warmer day for most of us on Sunday. Temperatures widely in the mid-20s across England, eastern parts of Wales, and perhaps close to 30 degrees Celsius in the southeast of England. But it is set to turn more changeable overnight into Monday. Monday sees an area of rain pushing northwards across Scotland, possibly bringing some quite prolonged and useful amounts of rainfall to the east. Some scattered showers developing elsewhere too, possibly in England and Wales as well. One or two thunderstorms perhaps by the evening, and certainly a chance of some slightly heavier showers and a more humid and hot feel for many as we go through Monday and Tuesday before it turns cooler midweek.
11: Today, clouds overhead. Total zen within. 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
19: 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UK only. Entrance must be 18 or over. Lines close at 4 p.m. on the 21st of August. 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Entries will be pooled. Please check the closing time if listening or watching on demand. 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
24: 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In the Saturday, scrap should burn them. 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
23: 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But before we start tearing each other apart, it's your Saturday Night News with Bethany Elsie.
0: Good evening. Your top stories from the GB newsroom at 8 o'clock. The European Union will hold an emergency meeting on border security next week after tens of thousands of migrants fled over the border from Morocco to the Spanish territory of Ceuta. Most of the 60,000 migrants have since been returned. At least 67 people died in the surge. Spain's Prime Minister called the mass influx a violation of Spain's territorial integrity and condemned Italy's decision to suspend the open border arrangements with Spain as selfish. Reform UK's Zia Yusuf says Britain needs to protect its own borders.
1: That's what 60,000 looked like arriving on a single day. That's why it's so striking. We've had north of 200,000 arrive illegally on our beaches under Tory and Labour governments, albeit over a longer period, over 8 years. But that's not relevant to the risk and the danger. We know murderers have been coming across the channel. We know terrorists have not only come across the channel, but tried to commit terrorist atrocities in Britain. Britain needs to wake up. If we do not secure our borders, then we are going to see scenes like the ones that we have seen become, sadly, increasingly common.
0: UEFA has said the FIFA president has lost the confidence of the body over his plans to sell World Cup stakes to private investors. Overnight, Gianni Infantino cancelled the plans after three confederations rejected it. The Telegraph is reporting UEFA has given Gianni Infantino an ultimatum to either resign or face a no-confidence vote, with all 55 of its members saying they'd vote to oust him if he doesn't step down. At least 10 people have been killed and dozens more injured, including 4 children, after Russia launched a second huge attack on the Ukraine's capital in the last 48 hours. President Volodymyr Zelensky says they were only able to intercept one of dozens of ballistic missiles, blaming a critical shortage of air defences, and has appealed for more support. Fires broke out at 18 residential buildings, a school, and the Lithuanian embassy, with power outages also reported. Firefighters in Greece are battling wildfires from the outskirts of Athens to the island of Crete. Gale force winds have driven the flames through a seaside resort, forcing hundreds to evacuate and hindering aircraft tackling the blaze. Europe has been ravaged by severe fires this summer after a period of successive record-breaking heat waves, with hundreds of thousands forced to flee their homes across France and Spain. But major fires there are successive record-breaking heat waves, with hundreds of thousands forced to flee their homes across France and Spain. But major fires

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2: Welcome back to the Saturday 5 Extra. And now it's what you've all been waiting for. It's tonight's main event. Yes, it's what you've been voting for in the Saturday scrap. Now, the son of England legend Jack Charlton says he's been forced to give up his father's 1966 World Cup winner's medal because of a large inheritance tax bill. John Charlton says the medal was valued at around £200,000, leaving the family unable to afford tax. So he's now calling for sporting honours won for the country to be exempt from inheritance tax so that they can stay in families for future generations. Now, seconds out, it's round one, and I think, Paul, you're going first.
3: Yes, we are robbing the success of the past to pay for the socialist claptrap of the future via inheritance tax. One, and by the way, this money, however it's arrived in the account when that person has passed away, has already navigated stamp duty, income tax, national insurance and VAT. And then the government want to take it again, and they want to take it again to spend on things they want to spend it on that may not include the things you want to spend it on. The Jack Charlton story is just one of a famous highlighting story that applies to many, many thousands of families across the UK today, Guy. And I want to see the end of inheritance tax for all of those reasons.
2: Well, look, first of all, I don't think it's right, frankly, that by accident of birth, somebody can receive a whole bunch of money by pure stroke of luck. Yes, of course I accept that working hard should earn you goods in this life, for sure, right? We do. We already have that. And frankly, labour is taxed so much in this country already, as we talk about all the time. If you work hard, you go to work every single day, you clock in, clock out, alarm clock Britain, so-called, you pay much more tax over your lifetime than the wealthy who pay inheritance tax. The gains, if you got rid of inheritance tax, would indeed be to those wealthy. It's not your average sort of World Cup winning athletes either. It's the very wealthiest. If you abolished inheritance tax, almost half of the gains would go to the 1% wealthiest in the population. That's not even the 1% who earn the most. That is the 1% wealthiest. People who have, many of whom haven't earned the income, by the way. The estates of this group is made up of people with over £2.1 million at death. That's a huge amount of money. And just finally, the point I would make is that the reality in this country now, you talk about socialist claptrap, I'd say, you know, creating the conditions for a functioning society. But the most important piece of all this is that what people can see, and one of the reasons why Andy Burnham's messages are cutting through to the people, is that in the last few decades, the top families in the UK have seen huge, huge wealth accrued to them, not by taking risks, not by building businesses, but by pure inflation of assets. Stocks, properties, anything that rich people pay for in this country have inflated to such a degree that the chasm between the poorest and the wealthiest is only increasing. And yes, those people pay tax, but I don't think that it's right that children continue to enjoy the fruits of labours from people many generations past.
3: Well, I think many in the GB News family would like me to take all of what you just said and add it to the pile of claptrap that I was talking about previously. This is the politics of envy. I do not care and I do not understand why we keep making the comparison with the 0.1 percentile of very wealthy people in this country. Fair play to them. I don't care how they got there. I'm not envious of it. What I want is my family, my friends' family, and the people I know to be prosperous and be encouraged to be prosperous, to be successful, and then pass that success on to the next generation without it being taken away by a government that is going to frivolously spend it on nonsense. We know they're going to be spending it on nonsense. And to be fair, even if it was a Conservative Reform or Restore government, I don't want them making that decision either. The fact that I've been able

0: able to be successful in some way, and hopefully I will be at some point, I want to be able to pass that on to my daughter and for her generation and her children to be able to benefit from it. I watched my grandmother, who, when she lost my grandfather, have £150,000 in her account, an enormous amount of money for that generation and for that person, completely dwindled down to zero because of the care she required, because she had some money, and then when some money was left, it'd be taken away in inheritance tax, so the next generation saw absolutely none of that. They bought their council house. Under Maggie Thatcher, they bought their council house, and it meant that when my nan passed away, very, very little of that money went to the rest of the family. I don't want that money, but she would have wanted that money to have been passed on, and it wasn't. It was stolen.
1: Well, let's open up to the rest of the panel. Will Kingston, I know, has philosophical disagreements with everything I've said.
2: Yeah, well, surprise, surprise. What socialists fundamentally don't understand when we talk about inheritance tax is it's not about the luck of the kids. Newsflash, Kai, you know, kids are born with certain advantages and disadvantages, whether it be looks or intelligence or a good left foot step. It is not about them. It is about the rights of parents who have worked incredibly hard to be able to give what they have earned to their children, instead of giving it to a government who, as Paul correctly said, will probably spend it unwisely. Now, of course, there are other arguments here. You know, this goes against the very basics of good tax policy in that it is effectively double taxation. Mm. But the fundamental point is if you are a parent and you've worked your entire life, you should be able to give that through to your kids, because that is, for many people, the single most important thing they can do.
1: Can I just pick you up on one thing on the luck piece? Because I do think it is important, right? Yes, I know that people work very hard to earn and then to pass on to their kids. But in this country in particular, in the UK, we live in a place where you can earn your way into a good life, and those of lower classes, those who don't get access to social mobility, have much worse life expectancy, have much worse life chances. In this country, we're uniquely structured in order to benefit people who do get that leg up.
2: No,
1: and then it compounds over generations.
2: Inequality in this country, Kai, is relatively low by global Western standards, so that's just factually not true.
1: No, but the concentration of wealth has increased dramatically.
2: Yes, it has. That's not true. Wealth inequality has barely changed since 1980.
1: I'm not talking about wealth inequality, Will. I'm talking about the amount.
2: Look, if you have a problem with people in less fortunate parts of society, then focus on lifting them up. Don't focus on bashing the wealthy.
3: Exactly.
2: That is the fundamental philosophical difference we have.
1: We've had years and years of so-called trickle-down economics.
2: No, we haven't. That's also just factually wrong, Kai.
1: That's not
2: correct. The tax burden in this country hasn't been this high since the end of the Second World War. What you're saying is nonsense. You can't just do what Andy Burnham says, which is, well, the problem is neoliberalism, when the tax burden is high, when regulations have never been greater, and when, as I said, wealth inequality is historically low. You are mischaracterising the nature of the economy in this country, just like this Labor government is, and until you actually get the diagnosis right, you will continue to get the solutions wrong.
3: Correct. And I don't know what planet you're on, calling Planet Kai, come down, back to earth. And it isn't, you're making out as all the, you know, the billionaires. This inheritance tax affects small businesses, farmers, homeowners that have worked hard all their lives, and I've worked hard all my life, and I want my money to go to my children. That's why I work hard. That's what I do. I don't want it to go, to pay 3.1 billion taxes for the illegals that are coming over. No, we want it to go to our families. This is a horrible, cruel tax, and even taxing when you're pushing up the daisies. Sorry, Kai, it's not right.
4: A state being bigger and taking more of people's money is essentially removing freedoms from people. So that's the first thing that I think people on the left ultimately want. But what's so repellent about all of this is that, firstly, you do not make poorer people better off by penalising those people who are wealthy and create the conditions for growth and start businesses and all of those sorts of things. But secondly, what this exposes, I think, more than anything, is that those on the left who want inheritance tax, they would rather the poor stay poorer as long as the rich don't get richer. All they want to talk about is how wealth of richer people has increased. I don't care whether the gap is big. I don't care whether the gap has increased. Has overall the living standards of people who are at the lower end of society gone up? People on the left want to focus on the gap, and they would rather the poor stay poorer than the rich get rich. And that is absolutely repellent.
1: Are we clapping everything?
4: Yes, I'm sorry, but it's true. You'd rather the gap.
1: Agreement.
4: You would rather, as long as the gap is smaller, it doesn't matter if the poor stay poor. As long as the rich aren't too rich and the gap is small, then we can all have equal low standards and equal misery.
1: No, I don't think that is
4: that's
1: the
4: exactly
1: view.
4: And
1: it's
4: what
1: not
4: it
1: my
4: is.
1: View either, right?
4: You want inheritance tax. You want that
1: Look,
4: brought down.
1: Christo, newsflash. We sort of have to have a scrap where people disagree. Right? And I didn't have much time to prepare.
4: Like, so you don't believe what you're saying?
1: Break the fourth wall here. Inheritance tax exists. It's there anyway. I do think it's right that it's there to some degree. People should be able to pass things on.
4: There should be no inheritance
1: tax. Frankly, the biggest joke is that the very wealthiest, not the middle classes, not people who you often invoke when we're talking about things like this, the very wealthiest avoid this rubbish anyway.
2: Exactly right.
1: And anyway, to avoid that, I would love to see.
4: You're factually wrong, because the very wealthiest the very wealthiest that avoid it put their money into trusts. Well, actually, those trusts have to then pay a 6% wealth tax every decade on the entire estate, which actually, if you total up how much that usually is in comparison to inheritance tax, it works out more.
1: There's
4: sometimes
1: a lot of things the very wealthiest do.
3: Leaving this country.
1: Lizzie. I'm just going to pull you up on that.
3: They are total claptrap.
1: An article came out in the Financial Times this week, once again showing that the idea that non-doms have undertaken a massive exodus from this country is total rubbish.
3: It's not just like we all knew when
1: these reports always come out that all the rich are leaving. They're always written by wealth advisors who have a real skin in the game.
4: As if they wouldn't know.
1: It's just not true.
2: Stop.
3: It's not rubbish.
2: More billionaires have left this country than any other Western country in the world. I think China may be just ahead with a population of 1 billion, but you can't say that. Again, you are lying.
1: I'm not lying.
2: More millionaires have left this country than any other country
4: We have the lowest number of millionaires at the moment since the 2008 financial crash. That was actually reported this week.
1: But you've read all these reports,
3: right? They don't reward
1: right?
3: hard the work. Reasons, you're rewarded the reasons you got for on all welfare. Of this.
1: There was an article this week that looked into the analysis of why people have left, and it wasn't to do with policy changes by this Labour government or indeed the non-dom changes that Jeremy Hunt wanted to propose. It's to do with all sorts of other factors, right?
3: Let me tell you, every wealthy person, that was my friend, has left this country, okay?
1: I'm just talking about
3: Charlie Mullins.
1: I'm sorry that your friends just hate this country so much and would rather leave in Dubai
3: or
1: Monaco.
3: It's the tax and the policies of this Labour government.
1: Right. Well, a heated debate coming up. It is
0: which,
1: time.
0: Which Paul won?
1: Which Paul won? Yeah. Sorry. Well, he gets an Easter egg.
0: which Kai takes 50% off.
4: you get half an Easter egg. Half an Easter egg.
1: It's high fives.
5: Bowl.
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8: 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Joe Root has vowed not to completely rip everything up from the Bazball era in his first interview since being handed the England Test captaincy for a second time. The 35-year-old, who replaced Ben Stokes after his retirement, told the ECB he intends to build on the past 4 years rather than start afresh. Root, who served as captain from 2017 to 2022 before stepping down, added, "I'm hugely different. Anyone that says in an 8-year period they were the same person they were at the start is probably lying." England face Pakistan in a 3-test series next, starting on August the 19th. That's the latest sport. 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
1: Welcome back to the Saturday Five. Unsurprisingly, your say is full of people disagreeing with me on that one. Neil Ferris interestingly says, "I started with absolutely nothing, became an important music industry exec. I worked my socks off day and night, 50 years, paid tax on everything. It's my money and I want to give it to my son," end of. And that's pretty much, that's pretty much what everybody is saying. Nicholas Pye-Smith, I quite like this new angle on the debate. "The left don't like us to inherit from our parents, but they hold us responsible for slavery that our distant ancestors controlled."
3: That's a very good point.
1: Fair deuce. Yeah, you're not wrong. And just a suggestion, just to bring it back to me, of course. Jack and Henry's Bubba says, "Maybe Kai should start wearing girly blouses again. He might win an argument."
3: Oh, can I just say, someone from my pub, please, Richard Thomas, has tweeted, "Beware of the unelected wolf parading in Starmer's sheep cast-offs."
1: Is that Andy Burnham? Is that me?
3: Is that Andy Burnham? I mean, how many T-shirts does he have? He's like Simon Cowell. He just wears the same outfit every time.
0: He might have many of them, but it's not good, is it? He was at Portsmouth Dockyard this week, historical Portsmouth Dockyard, the place where we should be able to defend our country from, with Zelensky, and he looked like a scruff bag.
1: Next to Zelensky.
0: No, look, Zelensky's fighting a war. Andy Burnham's fighting, I don't know, the traffic between here and number 10 North. I don't know what he's doing.
1: Oh no, he's flying.
3: I've just got to say, he's made us all believe he was this great mayor of London. He wasn't. He was saying he wants, you know, to help the homeless. His record in Manchester was not great.
1: It was
3: as well as the 2017. Sorry, have a look at his track record. It's all smoke and mirrors. London. The mayor of Manchester, mayor of Manchester. No, it's true though, and I really think it, you know, the gloss is going to go a bit.
1: Let's keep our beat a little bit. To high fives, our favourite.
3: We love high fives.
1: And Will is coming up first. What do you have, Will?
2: Yeah, this is lovely. Let me introduce you, ladies and gentlemen, to Jackie Brown. He is a 99-year-old Scottish farmer, and he recently fulfilled his wish to show a cow at his local agricultural show. Well, hopefully not one final time, but at least one more time. Let's have a look.
15: Well, there's always a show, man. I like to go to all the shows that we're learned about. I just did it naturally. I did because that was just the thing to do, show them off. So it is marvellous. That was my pride and joy.
2: People like Jackie and indeed events like that are really the best of Britain. Long may it continue.
0: Yeah.
1: Fantastic.
3: That was so lovely.
1: Lizzie, how can you beat that? You've already teased this one.
3: Well, so I know. He's my hero. He's my hero.
0: Infantino.
3: He's an 18-year-old lad named Evan Lonnan at the Highland Farm Cafe in Digwall. And he saw these two pensioners in the back of the car having a nice chat, eating their sandwiches, and suddenly this car starts rolling down a hill. He stops what he's doing at the cafe and he runs and runs and runs and legs it and jumps in the car, puts on the handbrake, saves their life.
16: So I was at the door, the main door just behind me, talking to another customer, and she pointed out that there was a car rolling down the hill with no driver but people in the passenger seat. So I didn't really have time to think, but then I'd realised that the car wasn't going to turn, it's going quicker, so I just need to get in and make it stop. So I pulled the handbrake. There was two elderly passengers. There was one in the passenger seat and one in the rear passenger seat. It didn't hit me until I was on my way home from work. I was driving home and then I was just like, oh, I just jumped into a car. It was without thinking.
2: Absolutely.
3: It's like James Bond.
2: Yeah, Tom Cruise, eat your heart out.
3: Exactly. Very well done.
17: I blame the pensioners.
1: Don't say that on this channel, mate.
17: No. I'm just saying, you know, now if it was Madonna, would have got into that front seat in time.
0: Can I just say, by the way, both of those are human stories, which I love, but they also remind us that we have a very, very short time on this wonderful planet. Mm. And to see the old fella and the young fella come together like that, for me, is amazing, irrespective of what you think on the left.
3: Oh. Very true.
0: Yeah, I know what the left does. The left don't like people. All you saw there was potential tax.
3: Exactly.
17: Rubbing your hands with glee. How much is their house worth?
3: Yeah. Yeah.
1: This is meant to be the upbeat segment.
0: Oh, sorry. Well, it is for us.
3: It is.
1: Isn't your high five something to do with people being money grabbing?
17: Oh, no, I love this. I love this. So this is, I want to tell you the story of an Icelandic gentleman by the name of Adalstein Helm. And he was flying from Iceland to Greece via Gatwick. And EasyJet had a faulty luggage holder, you know, the luggage measurer. And so when he was measuring his case, they said, no, it's too big, and they charged him, right? And then he said, I'm not having this. So then he wrote to EasyJet, said, no, sorry, your thingy was faulty. And they said, no, it wasn't. So then he went to the independent adjudicator. And the independent adjudicator said, no, it's absolutely fine. EasyJet were right. So then he wrote to the manufacturer of the suitcase and said, I want the string measurements. And then he compared them to how they should have been in the luggage rack. And actually, it was found that EasyJet's luggage holder was faulty, and he got £100 back in fines.
3: Wow.
0: Oh, you've got to admire that pedantry.
17: Okay, that is me.
0: For 100 quid.
3: Persistence.
17: I just love that so much because these airlines, when I want to take my hard-sided Ramoa case onto the plane, and unfortunately they go for you. They go for you and they try and get you. And all you want to do is take your clothes on a budget airline. And budget airlines have ruined travel. And they just try and get you all the time. Now, once I flew EasyJet, right? Now, seriously, I once flew EasyJet. They lost my luggage. That's when I used to put luggage in the hold, right? They lost my luggage. So I had to go out and I had to buy sort of clothes and pants and toothpaste and toiletries. And then when I got back on the plane, they said, your luggage is overweight. I said, I've got 5 kilos of stuff I had to buy because you lost my luggage.
3: And
17: they still charged me.
2: Oh. I think we can safely say, Christo, that what is a feel-good moment for you and for me is dramatically different. Our definitions of sentimentality are very different.
3: And chill.
17: That was me happy. That was me happy. I was happy.
1: Who's not here to defend themselves?
17: EasyJet. EasyJet will say it's probably a way to try to make money. And that they made an honest mistake. That's what they would say.
1: I was just relaxing because this job is quite easy. When Krista just can have a rant. Can I set you off on another rant? Because
3: yeah,
1: of you, Becky J says, Madonna, a sour-faced trout.
3: Oh, how awful.
0: Don't bite. Do not bite.
2: Also, just as an aside,
1: how much time
2: if
1: do we
2: EasyJet
1: have?
2: Aren't here to defend ourselves and themselves, Madonna certainly...
0: Well, have we got a surprise for you, Will? Come on out, Madonna.
4: She's here.
3: Leave oh my Madonna God.
4: Where Come is she?
1: If Madonna turned up, we'd be the Saturday Four because that one would have a heart attack.
17: I would.
0: Well, actually, it'd be five still. Yeah. I'm going to win a mass debate with you, Kai, because one would have died, but one extra would be here. Up, yeah. I don't want Christo to die.
3: And I'd love it someone older than me.
17: Not that much.
3: What? No, don't wait.
0: No.
3: Back in the room.
1: Anyway, right.
3: High five.
1: Let's go to a break, shall we?
0: Why not?
1: Coming up on the Saturday Five Extra, new data on reoffending prisoners have heightened public safety concerns. Sorry, I have to take this seriously. Have heightened public safety concerns amid discussions of an early release scheme. This is GB News, Britain's news channel.
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21: Hello there. If you're heading away this weekend, plenty of hot and sunny weather across Europe. Very hot across central and eastern areas of Europe with a heat wave ongoing. But it is slightly cooler across some areas of Spain and western France. A few showers across Alpine regions and across Italy throughout Sunday. Risk of thunderstorms. And it's turning very hot through the Mediterranean with temperatures climbing towards the high 30s, possibly the low 40s as well. And there's very little change in the forecast with more sunshine on the way.
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22: Hi there again, and welcome to your latest GB News weather update from the Met Office. Well, after a few showers in the north on Saturday, Sunday promises to be a fine day for most. Lots of hazy sunshine, and it will be feeling much warmer for most of us. We saw a few showers courtesy of this area of low pressure on Saturday, but otherwise we've got rising pressure as we go into Sunday, so very few ice bars on the chart, meaning lighter winds. Now, out and about this evening, plenty of late sunshine for England and Wales. The showers across Scotland will also become increasingly confined to the very far north as we go through the night. So it will turn quite chilly in the countryside, particularly across England and Wales, where we might even see a touch of frost in rural parts of Wales and the Midlands. Temperatures in the towns and cities, though, largely holding up into the low teens. Further north, there'll be a bit more of a breeze still across more northern parts of Scotland, and that breeze will bring in still a fair number of showers to Shetland and Orkney. Otherwise, though, many parts of Scotland will begin the day on Sunday with a mixture of sunny spells and cloud, but largely dry. Hazy sunshine for Northern Ireland, with the cloud thickening through the morning, but most of England and Wales starting off with blue skies, apart from one or two mist and fog patches, which will quickly clear in the countryside. And then we're set for a fine day for many parts of the UK, one or two showers in the very far northeast of Scotland, and the cloud perhaps just thickening sufficiently to bring one or two spots of rain for Northern Ireland and the west of Wales by the end of the afternoon. But with that hazy sunshine, it is set to be a warmer day for most of us on Sunday. Temperatures widely in the mid-20s across England, eastern parts of Wales, and perhaps close to 30 degrees Celsius in the southeast of England. But it is set to turn more changeable overnight into Monday. Monday sees an area of rain pushing northwards across Scotland, possibly bringing some quite prolonged and useful amounts of rainfall to the east. Some scattered showers developing elsewhere too, possibly in England and Wales as well. One or two thunderstorms perhaps by the evening, and certainly a chance of some slightly heavier showers and a more humid and hot feel for many as we go through Monday and Tuesday before it turns cooler midweek.
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1: Welcome back to the Saturday Five Extra. You've been writing in one person, just completely off topic. Yeah. Grayson Kant says, can Trey please stay on holiday for a few months?
17: Maybe that's a nice comment because they think that it's be nice for Trey to have some lovely holiday
1: time.
3: Relaxing, a nice book, moaning from Kai.
1: Don't think so.
17: He needs a holiday from you for a few months.
1: Thanks.
17: We all do after tonight.
1: Don't we? I think I need a holiday from myself. The squatting dictator says, Christo, Madonna can't justify singing Like a Virgin Touched for the very first time anymore. She's past her prime.
17: Well, I don't know if any of us here could justify singing that, frankly.
1: I would. Melinda Hudson says, everyone is so happy tonight. It is a joy to watch.
3: Yeah. Oh, thank you. We're happy.
0: What is it normally like on here?
3: It's fun. Saturday night.
1: Some glassing.
0: I think I've had a wonderful time.
1: Yeah, no glassing yet.
17: And I've had a moderate time.
1: Well, speaking of offending, a new figures show from the Ministry of Justice that re-offending in England and Wales has reached a record high.
0: Yay.
1: Nearly 70,000 prisoners have been freed early since the government introduced the scheme to ease prison overcrowding in 2024. Now, the data has intensified debate over public safety, with ministers reviewing early release policies, and Andy Burnham actually announced a pause, didn't he, amid growing political and public pressure. Meanwhile, Italy's Prime Minister, Giorgia Meloni, is going to allow thousands of criminals with drug and alcohol addictions to serve their sentences from home due to their prison overcrowding. So, is Britain's justice system making crime worth the risk? Well, to discuss this, I am pleased to welcome former Police and Crime Commissioner Festus Akinbusoye. Festus, thank you for joining us as ever. How are you doing?
5: I am doing extremely well, especially after hearing that epic rant earlier on.
1: Which one?
5: The one about someone losing their baggage. Or their luggage.
17: Because they charged me, Festus.
0: Festus,
1: I'm going to be one of the reoffending stats if you carry on. Festus, I'm just going to put this question to you that I just posed. Is Britain's justice system making crime worth the risk?
5: Well, this has become a total admission by the government that it has failed completely. Don't forget, we've had to put up with 2 years of everyone who raised concerns about this being called all sorts of names. But now they finally realized that the safeguards they had in place was never actually really there at all. And even as of now, we have got 220 individuals who are in prison for raping a child under consideration for early release. 344 who have been convicted of raping an adult who are in prison are being considered for early release. And the whole idea behind this initially was to reduce the pressure in the prison population. In autumn 2024, there were about 87,000 odd prisoners. After 2 years of them releasing murderers, rapists, pedophiles, and so on and so forth, guess how many we have in prison now? We still have about 86,000 prisoners. And that is because a lot of the people that were released are back in prison. And that means that they've actually victimized somebody else when that was never, it should never have happened. The safeguards were never there in the first place. And hey-ho, here we are.
1: What do you make of... So I've heard some commentary that, you know, actually from David Gork, I think, who said that this bottleneck that required this emergency action in 2024 was basically because actually prisoners on the whole are serving much longer sentences and are being released now compared to a generation ago, much later into their sentence anyway. And so what we've done is not built the prison capacity to do that, to accommodate all those people. There's clearly still an overcrowding problem now. What should the government be doing about it? It's already now building in these new carve-outs that's been promised, but only under pressure, as what we just said notes. What alternatives do they actually have available to them?
5: So a couple of things. When I was Police and Crime Commissioner, we were the first police force in the country to be rated outstanding by His Majesty's Inspectorate for Offender Management. The very first in the entire country, because you find that your repeats, we call them frequent flyers, they are the people who consume a huge amount of your resources. You cannot be releasing people into the community unless you have the resources there to manage them, whether it's in probation, whether it's in policing. Police officers have to do a lot of the checkup at night to see if those individuals are at home where they should be. So no one is saying that early release is a bad thing. It's just the kind of people who are being released. You know, on what planet is it okay to release early somebody who has raped a child? I'm sorry. I mean, I have some pretty strong views about what should happen to this kind of people anyway, but they should not be considered for early release whatsoever at all. Whose idea was this?
6: But Festus, this, this is what I struggle to understand, despite having spoken about this story a few times on this channel now, and that is anyone with half a brain, if you absolutely have to release prisoners early, would look at all of the different crimes on the books and go, right, these are the relatively less dangerous or less serious crimes, you know, corporate crime, low-level drug offences, obviously anything to do with speech crimes or being arrested for tweets. And then you have the more serious ones and the most serious ones, like sexual assault, aggravated assault, murder, those sorts of ones. And you go, right, if we have to release people, start with the less serious ones first, and then make sure that the more serious ones never, ever get released. Like, why has that not happened?
5: I can't answer that question for you, because it totally beggars belief that when you've had about a third of all those who have been released earlier, the 70,000 who have been released have reoffended again. That is simply extraordinary. And what really boggles the mind here is that we're just talking about the numbers of these individuals. Don't forget, each one of these people could have victimized multiple people.
6: Yeah.
5: And it's there was a chap who was released early, and he committed a murder within a couple of weeks of him being released from prison. Another one was out assaulting his ex-partner after he was released. This is a cycle that should never have been allowed to happen. And if it had to happen, you must have the resources there ready to go before you start releasing these people. But now the horse already bolted, and here we are now.
17: Yeah. Can I ask about whether there is, because this is clearly a story of infrastructure versus population. We've had a lot of people come to the UK. Our population has grown for whatever reason, and we haven't caught up with infrastructure, with prisons being a part of that. But why can't we, is it practical, based on your experience, for us to have some blue sky thinking about this? And, you know, we built Nightingale hospitals during COVID within days. We put up temporary structures right, left and centre across this across the UK. Why could we not have almost Nightingale prisons, you know, temporary fast-built buildings that you put the lowest level offenders in, those who perhaps have a level of trust, those who are perhaps close to release, and then you keep the bigger prisons, those traditional prisons, for just the worst offenders? Is that a practical solution?
5: The level of security that you're going to have in place for any kind of prison, it just makes it difficult to compare it to the Nightingale hospitals. But I understand, because then you have to go through the planning process as well. And anyone who knows anything about our planning process in the UK is just almost abominable in some cases, that nobody wants to have a prison of any kind near them. Right. So the objections you're going to get by the time you get through all of that then just makes it in terms of us. But look, it is not impossible if you want to do things. But like I keep going back to, you can't put everyone who commits a crime does not go into prison. You know, not the majority of people do not go to prison, contrary to what people might think. Yeah. But it's the management of those people when they're not in prison, when they're released, that is the problem. So you can build the prisons. Okay, you can fast track that. The mayor of London, for example, has got, you know, calling powers to actually override local objections to get planning through. You've got all kinds of powers that you can put in place. But if you do not have the systems in the community to monitor individuals, put tags on them, actually have probation officers who actually follow those tags, or the police officers, it's just not going to work. And unfortunately, the cart has been put before the horse here, and that's one of the reasons why we've got this mess.
6: Mm. Christo, can I add, quickly?
1: No, we don't have enough time, I'm afraid. I'm really sorry, Festus, but thank you so much for it's just a really interesting discussion, isn't it?
3: It is.
1: Former Police and Crime Commissioner Festus Akinbusoye there. And what we didn't end up discussing as well is that I think prisons are also radicalising people within them, right? Yeah. There's such a hotspot for crime that people who may have been in there for more minor offences come out hardened criminals and part of gangs and so on.
0: There are some cultures and religions within prison as well that are radicalising, but we don't have the data, unfortunately.
3: But we've got to get a grip of the reoffending and what we can do to stop them reoffending. That is the problem, because you come out of prison, you don't get a credit card, you can't get a job, and they just go back to that life of crime.
1: Yeah, well... coming up on the Saturday 5 Extra, just to finish, we'll end on a high note, I think. We'll bring you our final high fives. This is GB News, Britain's news channel.
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1: Welcome back to the Saturday 5 Extra, and it's finally time for our final lot of high fives. And Paul, you must take it away. You've prepared some physical comedy.
0: This week, not me. This is not me at all. I've won nothing. But GB News has won.
3: Don't shake it too hard. It's falling off.
0: It's very heavy, actually. It's made of solid plastic. But GB News won the best news programme at the 2026 National Reality TV Awards. By the way, the reason this is so important is it's voted for by the public, and we beat BBC News, ITV News, and Sky News. Have that.
3: Yippity doodah.
0: Yes, please. So that is my, I think, high five for the week and high five for the rest of the month.
17: What's that pair you got either
0: so
17: side
0: I've got
17: of
0: a
17: you
0: couple of trick awards here, which I won for previous shows.
17: You're like an awards cabinet.
0: This is stolen valor, they call it, don't they? This is all stuff that's been won by this channel. I mean, this isn't even it. There's a huge medals cabinet over there.
17: Have they been won since you've been on the channel?
0: Funnily, well, I've been on the channel since 2022, so yes. So that's true.
17: Really?
0: But I have nothing.
17: You are responsible for those awards.
1: So we watched the video of well,
0: oh, yes, I was supposed to introduce the video. Of the people who actually won it.
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4: Well done. Growing and growing.
3: In the world.
1: I thought when you were introducing this story, you were going to say, the reason this is important is because I want to be booked more on this channel.
3: Yes.
1: So well done, GB News.
3: Voted
1: great.
3: By the people. We love it.
12: Do you keep track of how many appearances you've done on GB News?
0: I don't actually, because I don't want the tax man to know. According to my tax return, I did 4 last year and 3 this year.
1: Well, one man who might have thought, I don't know what that segment was going to be. My high five is the fact that Gianni Infantino has been put in his box for being the craven, corrupt, awful human being that he is. The only quest, the only dream that now lives on for Gianni Infantino is his quest to look ever more like that World Cup trophy, his little bald head. I'm quite glad to hear that not only have all the federations decided against his lunatic plan, but then also now people are calling for his resignation. And I'm sure it will come in the fullness of time, just like all the other ventures over the past few years that have tried to take the final vestiges of a worldwide commonly played sport away and sell it off to capitalist overlords.
3: Like
1: the
3: nasty
1: Super League.
3: Very
1: we got rid of that, we managed to get rid of that.
3: Is this very nasty about bald-headed men?
17: Is this the longest you've spoken about football, Kai?
3: Yes, it is.
1: No, there was that one time when we had to go to Arsenal.
0: It was the longest tonight you didn't speak about yourself. Says the man who made all the awards about me.
3: Ask Kai the offside rule later.
1: Yes, I know about it.
12: That's the least convincing thing I've ever heard you say on this show, and believe me, that's coming up against some very stiff competition.
1: Always remember the rule of three, by the way. All that we have left is really for me to apologise for the performance.
17: Your views today.
0: You've done great, Kai.
1: Pretty shocked. Oh, thank you.
0: You've done great. Considering all the things that have held you back, you've done absolutely brilliantly.
17: Considering all of your limitations and your difficulties.
1: Next week I will wear a girly blouse to try and, yes, and make up for it. I mean, look, thank you all for a wonderful night. It's been all over the place, hasn't it, in terms of topics? Talked about everything.
3: We have.
1: We had a great laugh. We've defended rich people a lot. That's good. What else have we done?
17: Madonna.
1: Yeah. Madonna.
17: Will's final thoughts on Madonna.
1: Madonna was the most commented on topic, I think, tonight. Yeah. Anyway, thank you to all of you. Thank you for... Well, hopefully we'll win an award for this show.
3: Yes!
1: And, of course, most importantly, you, our lovely audience at home, for joining in the fun. It was a lot of fun to watch your comments coming in. But what do we have next? It's Alex Armstrong.
13: I was about to say, Darren Grimes looks very smart tonight, but it's Christo, of course. Look, coming up on the show, guess what dangerous weapons have been found in illegal migrant shanty camps in France? Trust me, you're never going to believe it. The Archbishop of Canterbury sparking a reparations row. And what's this about British people needing to find jobs and money going to foreigners? Lots to come up on my show. See you shortly.
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5: Hi there again, and welcome to your latest GB News weather update from the Met Office. Well, after a few showers in the north on Saturday, Sunday promises to be a fine day for most. Lots of hazy sunshine, and it will be feeling much warmer for most of us. We saw a few showers courtesy of this area of low pressure on Saturday, but otherwise we've got rising pressure as we go into Sunday, so very few ice bars on the chart, meaning lighter winds. Now, out and about this evening, plenty of late sunshine for England and Wales. The showers across Scotland will also become increasingly confined to the very far northeast as we go through the night. So it will turn quite chilly in the countryside, particularly across England and Wales, where we might even see a touch of frost in rural parts of Wales and the Midlands. Temperatures in the towns and cities, though, largely holding up into the low teens. Further north, there'll be a bit more of a breeze still across more northern parts of Scotland, and that breeze will bring in still a fair number of showers to Shetland and Orkney. Otherwise, though, many parts of Scotland will begin the day on Sunday with a mixture of sunny spells and cloud, but largely dry. Hazy sunshine for Northern Ireland, with the cloud thickening through the morning, but most of England and Wales starting off with blue skies, apart from one or two mist and fog patches, which will quickly clear in the countryside. And then we're set for a fine day for many parts of the UK, one or two showers in the very far northeast of Scotland, and the cloud perhaps just thickening sufficiently to bring one or two spots of rain for Northern Ireland and the west of Wales by the end of the afternoon. But with that hazy sunshine, it is set to be a warmer day for most of us on Sunday. Temperatures widely in the mid-20s across England, eastern parts of Wales, and perhaps close to 30 degrees Celsius in the southeast of England. But it is set to turn more changeable overnight into Monday. Monday sees an area of rain pushing northwards across Scotland, possibly bringing some quite prolonged and useful amounts of rainfall to the east. Some scattered showers developing elsewhere too, possibly in England and Wales as well. One or two thunderstorms perhaps by the evening, and certainly a chance of some slightly heavier showers and a more humid and hot feel for many as we go through Monday and Tuesday before it turns cooler midweek.
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6: I've been in Westminster for a long time, but I know that though power may be here, its effect on people's lives is across the whole of the country. We may be where rules are made, but it's where they're implemented that matters. 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That's State of the Nation, Monday to Thursday, 8 to 9 o'clock. 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
16: 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Entrance must be 18 or over. 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
18: Be honest, is your business where you thought it would be by now? Or have you plateaued? Underpricing your work, carrying passengers in the team, and drowning in the day-to-day while the growth keeps sliding into next year? Here's the truth. You're probably still playing all the instruments, and what your business needs is a conductor. I'm Mike Green. 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I've invested in over 30 startups like Shazam and Chargemaster, and I've spent 16 years mentoring more than 1,000 founders. 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

0: Good evening. You know what time it is. It's 9 o'clock. I'm Alex Armstrong. Tonight.
1: Freaking cannabis farm.
2: No, gang.
1: Gang?
2: Yeah.
1: To sell drugs.
2: Drugs, fight, you know, stab, shoot.
0: Yes, well, a bombshell indeed. New reports suggest weapons have been found in illegal migrant camps in France. How dangerous actually are these men? And while British people struggle to get jobs, you're not going to believe what the job seeker training budget is being spent on. Plus... just gets worse and worse. The Archbishop of Canterbury has been over to visit a historic slave trade site that was shut down hundreds of years ago, of course, seemingly doing her best to keep the reparations row going for yet another 100 years plus.
3: But there is absolutely no evidence that the people who are sexually assaulting people are people seeking asylum.
0: Well, the Green Party in Lewisham are set to be the first party in authority to not assist police in immigration raids. And...
4: you know, we'll be hitting them very hard. And you know, at some point they're going to say, we just can't take it anymore.
0: The Iran war looks set to escalate to its most severe in months as President Trump threatens to bomb civilian infrastructure as talks with the terrorist regime have broken down. And...
5: a huge thank you to the wonderful people of all the 10 boroughs of Greater Manchester who have backed what we've been building here for many, many years.
0: Right, well, Labour has won the Greater Manchester mayoral election, and a pollster's going to be joining me to dissect why the right are possibly going to lose a general election.

0: And joining me tonight is Reform UK's 2028 London mayoral candidate Leila Cunningham and political commentators Emily Hewitson and Andy Twelves. Oh, and just reaching us, President Trump has made a new threat to the Iranian Ayatollah.
1: Bing, bing, bing, bing, bing. Five. Bing, bing, bing, bing, bing.
0: And bing, bing, bing, bang, bong. Here's your news with Bethany Elsie.
2: Alex, thank you. Good evening. Your top stories from the GB newsroom at 2 minutes past nine. The European Union will hold an emergency meeting on border security next week after tens of thousands of migrants fled over the border from Morocco to the Spanish territory of Ceuta. Most of the 60,000 migrants have since been returned and at least 67 people died in the surge. Spain's Prime Minister called the mass influx a violation of Spain's territorial integrity and has condemned Italy's decision to suspend the open border arrangements with Spain as selfish. Reform UK's Zia Youssef says Britain needs to protect its own borders.
3: That's what 60,000 looked like arriving on a single day. That's why it's so striking. We've had north of 200,000 arrive illegally on our beaches under Tory and Labour governments, albeit over a longer period, over 8 years. But that's not relevant to the risk and the danger. We know murderers have been coming across the channel. We know terrorists have not only come across the channel, but tried to commit terrorist atrocities in Britain. Britain needs to wake up. If we do not secure our borders, then we are going to see scenes like the ones that we have seen become, sadly, increasingly common.
2: UEFA has said the FIFA president has lost the confidence of the body over the plans to sell World Cup stakes to private investors. Overnight, Gianni Infantino cancelled the plans after three confederations rejected it. The Telegraph is reporting UEFA has given Infantino an ultimatum to either resign or face a no-confidence vote, with all 55 of its members saying they'd vote to oust him if he doesn't step down. At least 10 people have been killed and dozens more injured, including four children, after Russia launched a second huge attack on Ukraine's capital in the last 48 hours. President Volodymyr Zelensky says they were only able to intercept one of dozens of ballistic missiles, blaming a critical shortage of air defense systems, and has appealed for more support. Fires broke out at 18 residential buildings, a school, and the Lithuanian embassy, with power outages also reported. Firefighters in Greece are battling wildfires from the outskirts of Athens to the island, with power outages also reported. Firefighters in Greece are battling wildfires from the outskirts of Athens to the

0: in home. And finally, some breaking news to bring you. The Prince of Wales has paid tribute to the former British Army and Royal Marines soldier Nirmal Purja, who's died in an avalanche in Pakistan. The world-renowned climber was leading an expedition of 10 climbers on Broad Peak. That's the world's 12th highest mountain. 9 others were also killed. Prince William has said he's truly saddened to hear of his tragic death, adding he served with distinction before becoming one of the world's greatest mountaineers. Those are the latest headlines. Let's get back to Alex.
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2: Guns have been seized from illegal migrant shanty camps in France. Well, French border force officials warn firearms are being discovered at an alarming rate in the illegal camps as criminal gangs and migrants behind the channel crossings are growing more violent. In the last 2 weeks alone, we've reported stories of the three women who miraculously all had a heart attack at the same time on a dinghy coming to Britain. As if anyone with an IQ over 20 is actually going to believe that one. We also haven't heard any more about the alleged migrant murderers who also stabbed, allegedly, another migrant to death on a beach in France before jumping on a mega dinghy. This is the reality now, though, isn't it? More and more dangerous, undocumented men with no regard for human life are making their way to Britain, organised by violent criminals. And the reports show this is becoming quite severe and it's increasing. Yet French police paid more than £1 billion of taxpayers' money from this country just stand around and watch. We know that because they admitted it to Shadow Home Secretary Chris Philp.
3: Our order is to let them go like that.
4: Your order is to let them go?
3: We just have to say to them, don't do that, it's dangerous.
2: Let me just repeat that. Their order is to let them go. We just have to say to them, don't do that, it's dangerous. Right. Sounds like a deterrent to me, doesn't it? Well, that day, 752 people crossed the channel, the busiest day of the year so far. More than 13,000 have arrived in 2026 so far. But the Home Office is very keen to continue gaslighting you with misinformation. They claim they've sent 70,000 people who were here illegally deported or removed. They've sent them home, apparently. Well, let me just correct them. 75%, around 50,700, were voluntary returns. Of all of those 70,000 mentioned, only 4% were small boat migrants. So that response they've put out in response to Chris Philp's video is gaslighting. Do not gaslight the people of this country. We will correct you. And somehow, you're making it out like you're deporting small boat illegals. We all know you aren't. Most of them are staying here in Britain, probably forever at this rate. But what does the new Prime Minister, Andy Burnham, think of it all?
5: What they have done is firstly keep the current Home Secretary in place because the plan she has implemented has started to make a difference. Although this is the peak period of the year for crossings, overall, the number of crossings is down.
2: Is it, Andy? Is the plan working? Because in his first week in office, small boat arrivals are up 37% versus his former Prime Minister Keir Starmer in his first week in office. It won't be long at this rate until this is all dubbed Andy's Armada in the national headlines if he continues to lead the same way that Starmer did and bury his head in the sand. Let's get the thoughts of my panel on this one. Reform UK's 2028 London mayoral candidate, Layla Cunningham, and political commentators, Emily Hewitson and Andy Twelves. Layla, I'll start with you. I mean, look, the Chris Philp footage, it didn't come as a surprise to me because we've seen this all before, haven't we? We've seen the gendarmes on the beaches of France basically standing there with a cigarette and a baguette and going, oh, what do I do? You know, we've seen them refuse to go and get into the water to stop the boats. And I, in some respects, I don't blame them. If I was French, I'd probably want them to come to our country and be rid of them, right? I don't blame them whatsoever. However, we are paying them £1 billion to do this job.
6: And we're suckers for doing so. You know, it's not in their interest to stop it. £1 billion is not that much in this day and age, the amount, the way our government spends. But You hit the nail on the head in your report. These are dangerous men. And you're going to get people like Andy who say they're not all dangerous. Sure, Andy, they're not all dangerous. But even if one or two or 10 of them are, that is enough for me out of 100, because we don't have an effective filter.

0: butchering system. So some just murdered women and they've just arrived here back on our shores. The IRGC was boasting about getting terrorists into the country, the Muslim Brotherhood. I mean, I'm just waiting for a national disaster, because how many sleeper cells do we have? And it's interesting because I don't know if you saw, the EU said that they were very angry with the president of Spain for allowing illegal migrants to be able to work. I think he gave them amnesty, and they literally said, we shouldn't incentivize illegal migrants. And I'm like, what? That's exactly what we're doing. We're incentivizing illegal migrants because they are giving, once you give someone a reason to come, they will come. Mm.
1: All right, Andy, I'll pass it straight over to you then. What did you make of that? I mean, you've seen it. We've been talking about this for goodness knows how many years. I think the shocking stuff sometimes I feel is that when you see the Prime Minister say the plan is working, do appreciate migrant arrivals are down on the year, but his first week in office compared to Keir Starmer, they're up 37%. And I think the problem is good weather sometimes has a massive impact on arrivals. We've had a mixed bag the last year. They are now coming thick and fast with this latest bout of good weather. Do you think the Prime Minister is burying his head in the sand a little bit?
2: No, I don't think he is. I think, you know, he's had 2 weeks on the job. He's had to speak about every single policy area. This is one of them. He's also spoken about defence. He's spoken about interactions with Ukraine. He's spoken about travel. He's spoken about devolution. Like, I think he's given a fair amount of time to each issue because, you know, it is only, you know, the end of week two and we are in recess, so we don't have a parliamentary sitting, but so MPs can't scrutinise him like that.
1: Is the top issue when polled by YouGov did a poll, I think, not
2: a couple of days ago. Yeah, I saw it.
1: And it is the top issue. So you think, all right, 12 days and it's the first time we spoke about it. Do you think he might have just made a bit of bigger effort to maybe address it?
2: The cost of living and NHS were very close behind as well, to be fair to it. Yeah. Yeah. I think on this, you know, I don't just listen to the Prime Minister saying that this is getting better and, you know, arrivals are down. I listen to GB News because I think they're the ultimate authority on this. Your security editor, Mark White, you know, revered Mark White, admitted that the plan to smash the gangs was actually working. It wasn't just down to the weather, but the long-term approach with the French government and the central French government, not just the police, was actually working.
0: Can I just push back on that? How many arrests have we had for smash the gangs?
2: I couldn't tell you off the top of my head, but I trust Mark White, the revered GB News home security editor, Mark White. He's my source on this.
0: For sure, but I can guarantee if it was a big number, you'd know.
2: Well, because they would brag about it.
0: They would say our corporation, our one in, one out, our, you know, it's working, and it's not.
1: But let me put this to you.
0: And also, just quickly, Andy Burnham says numbers are down. Nobody wants it controlled. We want it stopped. I don't care if it's down.
2: It's got to go down eventually. You know?
0: It's
2: a long-term issue.
0: No, it's not going to incrementally go down for the next 10 years. I want it abruptly stopped. And I think that's what people expect.
2: Even if Reform UK were to get in, it wouldn't be abruptly stopped because your plan is to leave the ECHR. That would take years to do.
1: Emily, Emily, look, I think the difficulty people have is that I do think they will agree with Leda and say they want it stopped. And actually, what people will say is there are some quick solutions to this. Deploy the Royal Navy, push the boats back. I know those are complicated as well. They aren't just so straightforward. There would be a lot of international problems with that. But do you think the Labour Party wants to get on top of this issue quickly? Do you think the Prime Minister's Andy Burnham is going to get on top of this faster than anybody else?
3: No, to be honest. I think we've had successive governments constantly say that this is an issue that they're going to sort or going to solve, and it doesn't happen. I think the number one job of any government is to keep citizens safe, and by allowing this problem to continue, they are simply not doing that. We need to put far more money into defence, less into welfare, and I just think it's been, for years, we've been called racist, we've been told that we're demonising migrants for, you know, just saying that there are concerns about bringing in a large amount of largely men that are completely undocumented, that do not have any documentation to prove who they are, and we've been demonised for that, and we've been shown time and time again that our concerns were perfectly valid. And how many British citizens is it going to take to be victims of crime from these men for the government to actually take this issue seriously?
0: People will say British people commit crimes. That's their argument.
3: But we have enough.
1: Doing the balance for me here.
0: Yeah, like, they love that.
1: That's great.
0: You're doing
3: the balance. We don't need to report more.
2: Yeah, fantastic.
1: So let me put this to you, Andy. Yes. Let me put this to you because I think what we are seeing, and I do think some of the things that the money invested into it is paying off. I don't think it's paying off in the numbers that people want it to, and I think the Prime Minister is going to have to go further. But what we're now seeing is the people who are the most dangerous still making the journey, right? We're seeing, and this is kind of reflected, in my opinion, in the reports we're getting out of France, in the violence we're seeing on the boats coming over before they arrive here, like those three women who miraculously had a heart attack at the same time, which I think the odds are something like 300 million to one, which is crazy. So something's gone on there. We saw a stabbing in the boats not that long before that. So I think perhaps as a result of this massive crackdown, we're now getting the most dangerous people who are still willing to make that journey. Do you think the government needs to do more to actually monitor these people before we let them into wider society, like, you know, the army barracks where we're allowed to wander freely.
2: I think you do have to have a, you know, more serious conversation about the way we detain people. I do. I don't think we should be putting them up in prisons or in army barracks. I think they should be given humane conditions.
1: Would you let them out into the British public?
2: I think they're not going to be put in prisons. They'd be put in these kind of makeshift army barracks that have either been, you know, left for soldiers or abandoned for a couple of years. Like, I think there has to be a...
3: There's plenty of homeless people in Britain, though.
2: I know there are plenty of homeless people.
3: Yeah.
2: Well, no, but I mean, you know, as... British people be homeless on our streets. Well, I think, you know, as Andy Burnham proved when he was mayor of Greater Manchester, you can create, you know, a spot for every rough sleeper in the country, but a lot of them just won't come. This idea of, well, we're giving... Is that why it doubled under him? It didn't double.
3: Not rough sleeping, homelessness. From 2022 until now, it doubled.
2: Homelessness did, not rough sleeping.
0: Well, you know.
2: Which is quite different.
1: Would your party detain these men permanently? As in, like, not allow them out to the public? Because what happens right now is after they've gone through, what is it, a week or so of this little vetting period, they get put into an army barracks or an HMO or something akin to that at this point in time. And I think that's where the danger now lies. We're getting more of the most dangerous people coming over now, making the journey. We're seeing the boats actually not as full, but I think they're full of more dangerous people as a result of that.
0: Well, the thing is, we don't know, right? And the fact that the government does not know if these men are terrorists, rapists, killers, that unknown presents such a massive safety risk to the public. And any government who really wants to protect the people would take that risk into consideration when placing them. And the only way to mitigate that unknown risk is to detain them immediately so they are not free to go, and then to deport them and not allow them in. If you allow illegal migrants any kind of rights in this country, you are offering them a reward for crossing the channel illegally. They have to know that there is no chance of staying, and it will stop. And listen, Andy, I know you're so concerned for their welfare.
2: No, I think saying any kind of rights, I think, is silly.
0: They shouldn't have any rights whatsoever.
2: So I can just go and kill them if I want?
0: No.
2: Because they don't have that right. Saying that they shouldn't have any rights is silly.
0: No, you're not allowed to kill someone. That's a crime.
2: Well, they don't have any rights. They've got no... They should not have any rights under the law of this country.
0: They should be detained and deported. And listen, otherwise, crime pays. We have a very strong... I don't know if it's called criminal motto. Crime should not pay. And in terms of illegal migration, boy, does it do.
3: Isn't it so ironic that I literally went on holiday to Spain last week? I had to give fingerprints, had to have my photo taken, and then we see videos of 40,000 men storming a Spanish territory, and we have no idea who they are.
2: We need to completely...
3: By the way, there was no queue, just saying. Anyway, we massively need to de-incentivize.
1: That's a good point. They weren't even queuing to get into Spain. I mean, I've queued for longer. I think that there's an argument to be made that the migration crisis is showing itself in different forms now, and I think actually the criminal gangs are getting much smarter. Do you think British intelligence has done enough to thwart these gangs? Because that's one thing we're just not seeing abating.
2: I mean, the thing is, you know, we'll never know because it is British intelligence. So even if they are catching, you know, hundreds of thousands of people, we will never know because that's the point of the intelligence forces. So I think it is unfair to throw it onto them. Yeah. You know.
1: All right, look, we'll leave it there. The Home Office has said that it was deeply saddened to hear of the deaths and said it was a stark reminder of the dangers posed by criminal gangs exploiting vulnerable people for profit. A spokesman added this: we will continue working relentlessly with the French and our partners overseas to prevent these perilous journeys. And Home Office source said the crossings were becoming increasingly dangerous because people smugglers were being forced to launch boats further and further south. They added this: we're seeing the smugglers amend their tactics to get around this, and it's because French law enforcement is having a much higher success rate. All right then, look, time now for a great British giveaway. It's your chance to win a 60 grand in tax-free cash and a 5 grand gold bar. Here's all the details.
4: 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UK only. Entrance must be 18 or over. Lines close at 4 p.m. on the 21st of August. 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Entries will be pooled. Please check the closing time if listening or watching on demand. Good luck.
1: All right, good luck, everybody. Coming up.
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1: Well, the Green Party in Lewisham are set to be the party in authority to not assist police in immigration raids. But before that, the Archbishop of Canterbury has doubled down on plans to pay 100 million quid in slavery reparations to African countries. I've got a fantastic head-to-head for you on that one next.
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11: Joe Root has vowed not to completely rip everything up from the Bazball era in his first interview since being handed the England Test captaincy for a second time. The 35-year-old, who replaced Ben Stokes after his retirement, told the ECB he intends to build on the past 4 years rather than start afresh. Root, who served as captain from 2017 to 2022 before stepping down, added, "I'm hugely different. Anyone that says in an 8-year period they were the same person they were at the start is probably lying." England face Pakistan in a 3-test series next, starting on August the 19th. That's the latest sport. For more, go to gbnews.com.
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1: Welcome back, everybody. Well, the Archbishop of Canterbury's got off to a great start, hasn't she? Because she's doubled down on controversial proposals to pay 100 million quid in slavery reparations to African countries, vowing to repent for the Church of England's colonial past. Where did Dame Sarah Mullally make the comments? Well, that was on a visit to a slave castle in Ghana, of course.

0: well, look at her. It's a good package holiday, that one, isn't it? The Archbishop said touring the castle made her reflect on the many crimes committed by the church, spurring her on to secure support for those communities that feel the legacy of the slave trade. So tonight we thought we would ask, should other institutions and even the Church of England follow her lead on reparations? Well, I'm pleased to say I'm now joined by Barrister Stephen Barrett and anti-racism campaigner Imam Aitan. Thank you both very much. Before we start, though, we have got some new ground rules for debates on this show. Both of you got 60 seconds to lay out your argument and or respond to the other person in this debate. I'll let you know when you have 10 seconds left, and after that your microphone will be cut off and I will hand it over to the other person. So we've got strict rules. Steve, sorry if it sounds a little bit much, but we're trying to be better with our timings on this one. Stephen, I'm going to start with you. Your 60 seconds to lay out your reasons start now.
1: Well, both Jesus and the Bible teach that children are not responsible for the sins of their parents. They're not responsible for the sins of the father. We are actually some generations removed from slavery, so it's not even the sins of our fathers that we're being allegedly held accountable for. But we're not accountable for these, and that is core Christian teaching. Okay? Britain ought to be proud of temporarily ending slavery. I'm afraid slavery is back across the world, and we no longer run the world, so that the world is how it is. And the church should be proud of its history in that process. Christianity was always going to be against slavery. It was popular with freed slaves in the latter Roman Empire. That's how it came to prominence. It's an anti-slavery religion. So the church should fundamentally not be getting involved in this.
0: Okay.
1: But it's very troubling that the Archbishop of Canterbury doesn't understand basic Christian teaching. That's absolutely shocking. I'm worried that our Archbishop is being consumed by Marxist ideology and is not even Christian anymore.
0: Okay, that was perfect timing, actually. Iman, I'll pass it straight over to you for your 60 seconds. Fire away.
2: Yes, so the Church of England is literally working off of evidence, qualitative evidence from 500 years ago. So just so you know, the Church of England wasn't always anti-slavery. In actual fact, firstly, the Church of England contributed, or rather they were complicit in regards to the creation and promotion of the Slave Bible, which was the whittling down of the King James Bible, which was served to pacify, control and justify slavery, and also show how slavery was compatible to Christianity. And then what happened is in the 18th century, the Church of England decided they were going to become woke. And they ended up with many Anglicans and evangelicals decided they were going to have their own abolitionist movement within the church itself to end slavery. So it started way back then, and they'll continue on the same trajectory. And the reason why they're doing it currently right now, like I said, 500 years of evidence, starting from the Bible, and then we've also got the fact that there is continued racism in the church today. So there's a lot of evidence.
0: Spot on timing. Back to you, Stephen, 60 seconds.
1: So 500 years ago is 1526, and the Church of England didn't exist. So I just find all of this nonsense really rather confusing. Let's just go back to the basics. We are not the and are not responsible for the sins of the Father. That is the absolute central tenet of Christ's teaching. The fact that the Archbishop of Canterbury doesn't know that is extremely troubling. Our Archbishop of Canterbury is not obviously Christian. And what I would say is that £100 million is an awful lot of money to all those churches that are crumbling and falling down. And that the duty of the Archbishop and the church commissioners is a legally binding duty. I think she feels free to act this way because Marxist ideology is currently popular. Currently still remains in the ascendancy. I don't think that will last much longer. And I think that both the Archbishop and the Church Commissioners should be aware that their legal duties are, this money is held on trust. It's not theirs. They don't just spaff it on what they want. Okay. They have binding legal duties that will come to bite them in the coming years.
0: Okay, Stephen. So, Iman, I'll put this over to you. There's a claim that the Church of England are not Christian, or at least the Archbishop of Canterbury is not Christian at this point in time, for the Marxist ideology. What do you make of those arguments? I'll let you run away with it.
2: Thank you. Well, first of all, the Church of England invested $700 million in today's money into the South Sea Company, which transported enslaved Africans. And they actually made a profit of approximately $400 million in today's money. And so the $100 million that they're offering is a very small amount. It's like a dot in the ocean. Secondly, in terms of them not necessarily knowing their roots, their origin in terms of Christianity, well, ironically, they're actually leading with their guiding principles, which include to respond to human need, with loving service, one of their five marks, and the second one being to seek to transform unjust structures. So they are literally governed by their very foundation of Christianity. And I find it quite absurd that you would be against the Church of England, which is representative of treat those how you wish to be treated and look after thy neighbour and more. You have a problem with them deciding they are going to use a fund, their own money, not taxpayers' money, their own fund, and support communities that have been affected as a result of their contribution over the last 500 years. I think you are very sick as an individual if you think that that is problematic for all institutions, but most particularly all the Church of England, which is all about Christianity and love. That's Stephen? A bit
1: sad, sir. It's not their money. And they hold that money on trust to look after the churches. A lot of what was claimed to be Christian teaching is not Christian teaching, which is, it leads me to believe that Marxism has infected the Church of England, and it is a toxic and poisonous ideology, and it won't last much longer. So to those church commissioners who might be listening, you will face liability in the future. I think the Archbishop, I'm afraid, is not a Christian.
2: What do you mean by Marxism? Sorry, may I just ask, forgive me for interrupting you. I did hear your last point. I do hope everyone else did. What do you mean by Marxism? Because you've said it several times here, and obviously I know it's associated with woke, but could you just be clear so we're all on the same page?
1: It's associated with woke because it is woke. It's the teachings of Marx. Yes, if you'd like to go and educate yourself, you do feel free.
2: Oh, Stephen, but in fact, I'm here to educate you, sir, because you're clearly missing some important nuance. They've actually been woke since the 18th and 19th century, like I said, because the Church of England, ironically, you spoke earlier about your pride in terms of Brits and speaking about ending the slave trade. Well, Anglicans and evangelicals from the Church of England definitely contributed to that as a result of their wokeness that kicked in after the slave Bible, right? So they kind of felt bad and then they decided, right, we're going to sort out our act in the 18th and 19th century. And they've continued on that same trajectory. So they're not doing anything new. What is woke is ending the transatlantic slave trade. What is woke is making sure that you look after those individuals that you ended up profiting off of while simultaneously trying to pacify them with a smaller version of the Bible. That's woke started in the 18th century.
0: Let's Stephen come back to all of that now. Okay, Iman, Stephen come back to all of that. Go on, Stephen.
1: Just so we know, what's not Christian is the sins of the father and pretending that we are liable for
2: that's
1: what happened in the past.
0: Iman, let Stephen come back.
1: It's the teachings of Jesus Christ, and I'm a Christian, so it for me, it's quite a powerful argument. Grace the Archbishop appears not to have understood the teachings of Christ, and I'm not convinced she is a Christian. That money is held on trust. It's very important to remember that money is held on trust. Our churches are crumbling, and it should not be given away on political causes like this. It will achieve no good. We should fix our churches with our money and not worry about nonsense.
2: It's not a political cause. There's current evidence, their own evidence. In fact, there's actually been 40 years of most recent evidence in regards to racial abuse. So there's been 25 reports stemming over 40 years since the 1980s up until today that proves over 160 recommendations, ironically, that many of which have not been implemented, that highlights racial abuse within the church itself. So what you're arguing, sir, is that the Church of England shouldn't be the very Church of England that stopped abuse 500 years ago. They shouldn't do it now, even though they have actual evidence, qualitative evidence, right, from 25 reports in the last 40 years that says, oh, there's a lot of racial abuse towards black people in the church. But no, you with your Christian self, you would think, don't rectify that issue. Okay. That's why I said you are a poor, sad Christian.
0: All right, let Stephen terrible. Come back to that. Go on, Stephen.
1: I'm very happy to be a poor, sad Christian, and I'm very happy to account many black people amongst me as a fellow Christian. So I just think that this Marxist nonsense has gone on for far too long. If there's £100 million, we need to spend it on repairing our churches. The Archbishop has lost her way, and I will pray for her.
0: All right, you see, we've got Iman. I have to leave it there. Unfortunately, we ran out of time. Thank you very much to talk about that. A very fiery debate there, Barrister Stephen Barrett and anti-racism campaigner Iman Ayton. Right, what did you think of that? Let me know on gbnews.com/. You also read some of your comments out in the next segment. But coming up, while British people struggle to get jobs, they're not going to believe what the job seeker training budget is being spent on. Trust me, you really won't believe it. But next, all six green-led councils in London are going to resist Home Office raids on illegal migrants. We're going to talk about that with my panel.
3: I hope we haven't forgotten anything.
4: 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I tick that box.
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6: Hello there. If you're heading away this weekend, plenty of hot and sunny weather across Europe. Very hot across central and eastern areas of Europe with a heat wave ongoing. But it is slightly cooler across some areas of Spain and western France. A few showers across Alpine regions and across Italy throughout Sunday. Risk of thunderstorms. And it's turning very hot through the Mediterranean with temperatures climbing towards the high 30s, possibly the low 40s as well. And there's very little change in the forecast with more sunshine on the way.
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7: Hi there again, and welcome to your latest GB News weather update from the Met Office. Well, after a few showers in the north on Saturday, Sunday promises to be a fine day for most. Lots of hazy sunshine, and it will be feeling much warmer for most of us. We saw a few showers courtesy of this area of low pressure on Saturday, but otherwise we've got rising pressure as we go into Sunday, so very few ice bars on the chart, meaning lighter winds. Now, out and about this evening, plenty of late sunshine for England and Wales. The showers across Scotland will also become increasingly confined to the very far north east as we go through the night, so it will turn quite chilly in the countryside, particularly across England and Wales, where we might even see a touch of frost in rural parts of Wales and the Midlands. Temperatures in the towns and cities, though, largely holding up into the low teens. Further north, there'll be a bit more of a breeze still across more northern parts of Scotland, and that breeze will bring in still a fair number of showers to Shetland and Orkney. Otherwise, though, many parts of Scotland will begin the day on Sunday with a mixture of sunny spells and cloud, but largely dry. Hazy sunshine for Northern Ireland, with the cloud thickening through the morning, but most of England and Wales starting off with blue skies, apart from one or two mist and fog patches, which will quickly clear in the countryside. And then we're set for a fine day for many parts of the UK, one or two showers in the very far northeast of Scotland, and the cloud perhaps just thickening sufficiently to bring one or two spots of rain for Northern Ireland and the west of Wales by the end of the afternoon. But with that hazy sunshine, it is set to be a warmer day for most of us on Sunday. Temperatures widely in the mid-20s across England, eastern parts of Wales, and perhaps close to 30 degrees Celsius in the southeast of England. But it is set to turn more changeable overnight into Monday. Monday sees an area of rain pushing northwards across Scotland, possibly bringing some quite prolonged and useful amounts of rainfall to the east. Some scattered showers developing elsewhere too, possibly in England and Wales as well. One or two thunderstorms perhaps by the evening, and certainly a chance of some slightly heavier showers and a more humid and hot feel for many as we go through Monday and Tuesday before it turns cooler midweek.
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0: Well, you all love that one, and you all say, didn't you? That debate there. I would read some comments now, but I don't think they're TV friendly at this point in time. Anyway, let's get on to our next story, because green-led councils across London are now refusing to cooperate with Home Office immigration raids, saying they will not assist enforcement action against people living and working in Britain illegally. Well, some are also pledging to collaborate with a protest group which organises mass community resistance, encouraging crowds to surround Home Office vans as they transfer detainees detained migrants. Sounds a little bit like what's going on in America, doesn't it? The mayor of Hackney, Zoe Garbett, plans to appoint a migrant champion to her team. She said this: "We refuse to be complicit in the hostile environment that puts migrants, our neighbours, loved ones, members of our community, in justifiable fear of being detained, deported, or separated from their families." Well, the Home Office insists the policy will not prevent enforcement activity, arguing raids remain vital to tackling illegal working and abuse of the immigration system. I've got my panel back in the room here. You know what, Andy, let's start with you on this one, because, like, this is becoming a little bit reminiscent to me of, like, scenes we saw of, like, Democrats, I would probably the best way to put them, actually, Democrats in America when it comes to ICE deportations. What do you think of what the Greens are planning to do here?
14: So I'm not a Green Party member, but I can understand what they're saying. They're saying that they're not going to have their own council's enforcement officers, people who are paid for by the council, not by the Home Office, helping out the Home Office. That's what they mean by the end of cooperation. Like, they're not going to send enforcement officers to go and scrap Home Office deportation officers in the street. They're just going to end the use of council staff to cooperate with those and, you know, aid those deportation raids. And, you know, I think a lot of the scenes you saw that actually, I was just looking at it before, a lot of scenes in the Source story that prompted this conversation, you know, a lot of them are really, really painful to see people from your community ripped out by, you know, people in masks and all the rest of it. So, you know, I can really empathise with a lot of what they feel. Like, if you're ripping away your neighbours, people are probably going to be quite upset about it, to be honest.
0: I'll come to you in a second, though, but Emily, what do you make of this?
15: Well, these are people that are clearly breaking the law, and there needs to be punishment for people that come here illegally. They talk about creating a hostile environment, but I'd actually argue that this makes a hostile environment for people that have come here via illegal route. And these people are often being exploited as well in certain workplaces. And like, even if we take out all of the other arguments about immigration and we just look at a numbers game, it is clearly not sustainable with the resources that we have to keep allowing thousands and thousands of people through. And you often see that it's actually green councillors who are constantly opposing new developments. Mm.
0: Layla.
16: I didn't know we had immigration raids. I mean, I read that, like, I think it's one in six, even if your asylum claim is refused, you're not removed. What are these immigration raids they're talking about? I think it's just people working illegally. Listen, it might be a hostile environment for illegal migrants, but it's also a hostile environment for the people that elected the Green councillors. And they expect that their council money be used appropriately to keep them safe.
14: Well, they are. You know, they're saving council money because they're not sending council officers to go and do the Home Office's job for them.
16: And
14: you know, if we're really making a Doge argument here.
16: No, they're not. Who's paying for the illegal migrants to live? Their council house, if they're on benefits.
14: Illegal migrants don't get housing benefits, but that's by the by. You said about the house.
16: So you say that, but they are housed until their claim is considered. And even
14: I think you're conflating two ideas here. These aren't people who are asylum seekers who have come across. They haven't come across the boats. These are people who are here illegally because their visa has expired or they overstayed a tourism visa. These aren't, you know, the boat people. This is a completely different group of people. Well, I can tell you because, you know, you didn't even know we had deportation raids in this country. I remember I was actually on this show with you. I remember being on the show. Shabana Mahmood did this awful video where she was it was just after she'd been made Home Secretary, and she did this awful video where she was ripping out people and saying, "We're deporting illegal migrants, people who are working here illegally, and it's women who are working in nail shops." Aren't the great threats of our society who, you know, people make out coming across.
15: Right,
14: they're not coming across the channel. They're not, you know, harming our communities. These are exploited
15: people.
14: But they
15: are harming our communities.
14: They're not harming our communities. They're exploited people.
0: Let's let Emily.
15: You constantly criticise what Shabana Mahmood has done, for example. But what do you actually think is an appropriate response then? Because clearly it's completely unsustainable and unfair on people that are working legally and paying the correct taxes, etc. What do you think is the appropriate response to people that are here completely illegally and exploiting our system?
14: I think people who have been exploited, you know, potentially human trafficked and working in nail shops are not the big enemy of our society, and we should probably, go and support them, not rip them off and detain them, to be honest. No, I think we should be supporting them.
15: So
14: I think we should
15: more
14: be.
15: More people will come across. Because that's a massive incentive.
14: No, so this isn't the boat.
15: Yes, but
14: male women are not coming here over the boats. Come on.
15: But it could encourage more people because you think, you can be here illegally.
14: I think you're conflating two issues.
0: What it could do, and I'll put this to you later, what it could do is incentivise more people to have the dodgy visa scheme. Come over as students and stay illegally, or come over on these terrible visas, which we've seen, like the nail bar visas, which have been illegal working. Right, so it could encourage that. I think that's probably fair to say, right? It could encourage more of those people to do that.
14: In is Lewisham. This is one
17: but
14: borough.
17: What does this say? And I'll put this.
16: You know, in England, in London, we house the largest amount of asylum seekers in hotels and in council estates. And Lewisham is
14: borough. These aren't about asylum seekers. Yeah. This is not about asylum seekers. The deportation raids are not over asylum seekers. That's a completely different process.
16: No, it is. Have you read the article?
14: Yes, I have. I can promise you I have.
16: Because if you're an overstayer, the way you change that visa, you seek asylum. So they become asylum seekers if they're an overstayer.
14: This isn't about, you know, boat migrants. You are trying to conflate it.
16: No, we're not trying to. But how do you know? Because by the way,
14: Emily Hewitson is definitely trying to conflate the two.
17: One at a time.
16: A boat migrant becomes an asylum seeker once they apply for asylum, and they are talking about asylum seekers. They're talking about people whose claims have been rejected and are meant to be deported as a result. But now, you know, one in six people are deported once their claim is rejected. So there's not that many raids going on. And also, you say they don't have access to public funds. We're going to hear later in this great story that they actually get free English lessons. But also, we have a duty under the ECHR or the Refugee Convention not to keep them destitute. So they are housed. At the same time as they're housed in Lewisham, which is a sanctuary borough, we have the highest number of veterans who sleep rough. Who do you think the council should prioritise? Because right now, who goes to the top of the housing list? It's those migrants, those illegal migrants, or those refugee claims.
17: All right, let me get back to the crux of the story on this particular issue again. Just pass this to you, Emily. Because the Green Party is saying they're not going to comply or help. Mm-hmm. They might even help the community resistance, is what's been quoted in this report, in order of pushing back or at least frustrating immigrant raids, right? Illegal migrant raids. What do you think of that?
15: Exactly. It's not just a case of the fact that they're no longer going to support the Home Office, as they claim. They're actually saying that they're going to be involved in movements that prevent the Home Office doing their rightful duty and their rightful job in order to keep the British population safe.
17: All right, look, well, we'll leave it there for now. Coming up on the show, while British people are struggling to find work, and I think Leila's already alluded to it, there's some crazy things going on for the people who are getting that job seeker training and where that budget is actually being spent. But next, President Trump has accused Tehran of lying and breaking his promises, as reports suggest he's planning on the biggest bombing campaign of the conflict so far. This is Alex Armstrong tonight, and that is next.
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17: Well, President Donald Trump is planning the harshest bombing campaign of the war so far in a bid to finally break Tehran's resolve. That's what reports are suggesting tonight. Trump was asked yesterday whether he trusted Iran.
1: I'm losing faith in them because they do lie and they do misrepresent.
17: And he was also asked what action could look like.
1: You know, we'll be hitting them very hard. At some point, they're going to say, we just can't take it anymore.
17: Well, joining me now is British Iranian activist Haleh Blake. Thank you very much for joining me this evening. I really do appreciate it. Now, look, we have seen quite a lot of reports now suggesting that Trump is going to escalate the war, possibly to its highest extent since earlier this year. What does that mean for Iran? And do you welcome this latest potential campaign?
2: Look, we knew when the negotiations started that this wasn't going to last very long. This is a regime that's lying to its core. It doesn't hold the same values as the rest of the free world. So we knew these negotiations will come to a halt or see problems later down the line, which is what we're seeing. So President Trump, whether you like him or not, he's absolutely right. They can't be trusted. They have never delivered any of their promises in the past 47 years. So right now, these negotiations are the same. The Iranians are embracing and waiting to see what happens. You know, they welcomed the intervention. They saw it as a help to free Iran. That sentiment is still carries on. And you know, as activists, we're still protesting, and whilst they're executing those protesters from January in Iran. So, you know, the crackdowns are still happening inside Iran and is not going to change. This regime must be toppled. And the Iranians are not taking this regime any longer. And the nature of it has become really apparent to the neighbors also. They may have tolerated the regime to this point, but it no longer, no one is no longer tolerating. Well, and they all know. In order to have literally freedom and peace and prosperity in the Middle East, Islamic Republic must go.
17: Haleh, as well, I mean, the IRGC, which I think is a terrorist organisation, I've been saying that for a very, very long time, that runs Iran and runs the regime that's going on now. They're very deeply entrenched, aren't they, within Iran, and they're very spread out now, given that there's no real leadership anymore. We don't even know if the Ayatollah is even alive, the new one. Do you think there'll have to be a ground invasion at some point in order to free the Iranian people?
2: Look, the boots on the ground are the Iranian, and the Crown Prince Reza Pahlavi has a plan, and he's building networks, and the boots on the ground should be the Iranian people. So what could be done from the outside is really enabling the Iranians to deliver, because we want this regime toppled more than anyone else. So, you know, helping with internet, supporting the activities, and actually really carrying persistent messaging helps defections. We saw some really strong defections at the beginning of this, and that really needs to carry through, and that will essentially crack down and break the IRGC.
17: I certainly hope so, Haleh. Very, very briefly, have you got family in Iran? Are you worried about their safety?
2: I've got 90 million family. I've got friends, and one of my friends is in line for execution for insulting Adam and Eve.
17: Wow, that is absolutely incredible. It's incredible. And any chance that they might escape the regime?
2: Well, I hope we topple them before they get executed, and that's what we're working for. And we're raising awareness, and we really need the West to really wake up. And it's not just about Iran, it's about the UK as well. They're embedded into our society here. So when we fight for the freedom of Iran, but we're also fighting for our values in the UK. And I don't think that comes across as much as we really hope to.
17: Halle, and I wish you all the best and love to your friends and family in Iran as well. Thanks for joining me tonight. Coming up next on the show, while British people struggle for jobs, you're not going to believe what the job seeker training budget is being spent on. That's coming up next on Alex Armstrong Tonight.
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7: Hi there again, and welcome to your latest GB News weather update from the Met Office. Well, after a few showers in the north on Saturday, Sunday promises to be a fine day for most. Lots of hazy sunshine, and it will be feeling much warmer for most of us. We saw a few showers courtesy of this area of low pressure on Saturday, but otherwise we've got rising pressure as we go into Sunday, so very few ice bars on the chart, meaning lighter winds. Now, at about this evening, plenty of late sunshine for England and Wales. The showers across Scotland will also become increasingly confined to the very far northeast as we go through the night. So it will turn quite chilly in the countryside, particularly across England and Wales, where we might even see a touch of frost in rural parts of Wales and the Midlands. Temperatures in the towns and cities, though, largely holding up into the low teens. Further north, there'll be a bit more of a breeze still across more northern parts of Scotland, and that breeze will bring in still a fair number of showers to Shetland and Orkney. Otherwise, though, many parts of Scotland will begin the day on Sunday with a mixture of sunny spells and cloud, but largely dry. Hazy sunshine for Northern Ireland, with the cloud thickening through the morning, but most of England and Wales starting off with blue skies, apart from one or two mist and fog patches, which will quickly clear in the countryside. And then we're set for a fine day for many parts of the UK, one or two showers in the very far northeast of Scotland, and the cloud perhaps just thickening sufficiently to bring one or two spots of rain for Northern Ireland and the west of Wales by the end of the afternoon. But with that hazy sunshine, it is set to be a warmer day for most of us on Sunday. Temperatures widely in the mid-20s across England, eastern parts of Wales, and perhaps close to 30 degrees Celsius in the southeast of England. But it is set to turn more changeable overnight into Monday. Monday sees an area of rain pushing northwards across Scotland, possibly bringing some quite prolonged and useful amounts of rainfall to the east. Some scattered showers developing elsewhere too, possibly in England and Wales as well. One or two thunderstorms perhaps by the evening, and certainly a chance of some slightly heavier showers and a more humid and hot feel for many as we go through Monday and Tuesday before it turns cooler midweek.
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23: 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Entrance must be 18 or over. Lines close at 4 p.m. on the 21st of August. 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Entries will be pooled. 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
17: Good evening, it's 10 o'clock. I'm Alex Armstrong. Tonight,
10: Oregon cannabis farm?
11: No, gang.
10: Gang?
11: Yeah.
10: To sell drugs?
11: Drugs, fight, you know, stab, shoot.
17: Well, there are bombshell reports about weapons being found in illegal migrant camps in France. I'm going to tell you what the weapons are and how dangerous these men might be. And while British people struggle for jobs, you're not going to believe what the job seeker training budget is being spent on. Also,
1: you know, we'll be hitting them very hard. And you know, at some point they're going to say, we just can't take it anymore.
17: Well, the world is bracing itself because the Iran war is set to escalate to its most severe in months as President Trump threatens to bomb civilian infrastructure. That's as talks with the terrorist regime, the IRGC, broke down. I'm going to bring you any updates this evening if we hear them. And
24: a huge thank you to the wonderful people of all the 10 boroughs of Greater Manchester who have backed what we've been building here for many, many years.
17: Well, as Labour win the Greater Manchester mayoral election, a pollster's going to be joining me to dissect why the right are probably going to lose a general election. And we're going to be bringing you all of Sunday's front pages. The Mail is leading with this striking image here, a migrant gasping for life, a Spanish enclave gripped by fear.

0: And joining me tonight, Reform UK's 2028 London mayoral candidates Leila Cunningham and political commentators Emily Hewitson and Andy Twelves. I wonder, President Trump has just confirmed he's been in contact with extraterrestrial life, perhaps.
1: Bing, bing, bing, bing, bing. Five. Bing, bing, bing, bing, bing.
0: And bing, bing, bing, bing, bong. Here's your news with Bethany Elsie.
2: Alex, thank you very much. Good evening. Your top stories from the GB newsroom at 2 minutes past 10. The European Union will hold an emergency meeting on border security next week after tens of thousands of migrants fled over the border from Morocco to the Spanish territory of Ceuta. Most of the 60,000 migrants have since been returned. At least 67 people died in the surge. Spain's Prime Minister called the mass influx a violation of Spain's territorial integrity and condemned Italy's decision to suspend the open border arrangements with Spain as selfish. Well, Reform's UK's Zia Youssef says Britain needs to protect its own borders.
3: That's what 60,000 looked like arriving on a single day. That's why it's so striking. We've had north of 200,000 arrive illegally on our beaches under Tory and Labour governments, albeit over a longer period, over 8 years. But that's not relevant to the risk and the danger. We know murderers have been coming across the channel. We know terrorists have not only come across the channel, but tried to commit terrorist atrocities in Britain. Britain needs to wake up. If we do not secure our borders, then we are going to see scenes like the ones that we have seen become, sadly, increasingly common.
2: UEFA says the FIFA president has lost the confidence of the body over his plans to sell World Cup stakes to private investors. Overnight, Gianni Infantino cancelled the plans after three confederations rejected it. The Telegraph is reporting UEFA has given Infantino an ultimatum to either resign or face a no confidence vote, with all 55 of its members saying they'd vote to oust him if he doesn't step down. At least 10 people have been killed and dozens more injured, including four children, after Russia launched a second huge attack on Ukraine's capital in the last 48 hours. President Volodymyr Zelensky says they were only able to intercept one of dozens of ballistic missiles, blaming a critical shortage of air defense systems, and has appealed for more support. Fires broke out in 18 residential buildings, a school, and the Lithuanian embassy. Firefighters in Greece are battling wildfires from the outskirts of Athens to the island of Crete. Gale force winds have driven the flames through a seaside resort, forced hundreds to evacuate, and hindered aircraft tackling the blaze. Europe has been ravaged by severe fires this summer after a period of successive record-breaking heat waves, with hundreds of thousands forced to flee their homes across France and Spain. But major fires there are being brought under control, with residents near Bordeaux being allowed to return home. And the Prince of Wales has paid tribute to the former British Army and Royal Marines soldier Nirmal Purja, who's died in an avalanche in Pakistan. The world-renowned climber was leading an expedition of 10 climbers on Broad Peak, the world's 12th highest mountain. Nine others were also killed. Prince William has said he's truly saddened to hear of his tragic death, adding he served with distinction before becoming one of the world's greatest mountaineers. Those are your latest headlines. Let's get back to Alex. Function before becoming one of the world's greatest mountaineers. Those are your latest headlines. Let's get back to Alex.

0: you just can't make it up. It's a scheme to help unemployed British people to gain qualifications like maths GCSEs is now being used instead for language courses being provided to foreigners who already live in this country. 76,000 foreigners received the lessons which taught basic English language skills, while London alone spent an astounding £76.9 million delivering lessons to 64,900 migrants or foreigners, whatever you want to call them. Money that should be spent on getting British people into work is being spent on immigrants learning the basics of a language they should already speak before being allowed to come to Britain. We are getting completely fleeced, aren't we? So who gets this cash splashed on them then? Well, asylum seekers qualify after 6 months, even those with rejected claims stay eligible while they go through their appeal. And get this, visa holders who are banned from claiming benefits can also still get this funding. But the important bit there, let me just repeat that, visa holders can get this funding. Why do they have visas if they can't speak English? It's one of the requirements to come and work here. Many are tested for their ability to speak English or must hold an English qualification. It doesn't add up, does it? Meanwhile, your kids and your grandkids are being saddled with tens of thousands of pounds of university debt to pay for their education. And the youth unemployment, well, that's exploded to its highest in decades under Labour in the recent months, hasn't it? It's all a big joke, isn't it? It's a massive joke that your money's being spent this way. There's now a government expectation that a proportion of this skills budget goes on this English for Speakers of Other Languages programme. What a nice way to put it. Cambridgeshire and Peterborough spent 1.8 million taxpayer pounds on 2,250 learners and are now finally reviewing the funds. They've got all this money, haven't they, all of a sudden, these authorities, these broke authorities. The Department for Work and Pensions say it's only right that people who are legally in this country can integrate into society, progress and work and contribute to the economy. So they admit it. These people here aren't even meeting the minimum threshold of speaking our language. Do you know what I do? Just send them back. Save us the 85 million quid. How about that? If you can't speak English, how are you actually working here? All of this while British job seekers are waiting for the training that gets them off benefits. Another bill that's exploded for taxpayers in this country. Well, their funding is being diverted to teach foreigners the language they should have already known before they arrived here in the first place. If you can't speak the basics of our language, either you should pay for it or learn it before you get here or just go home. This country's not a charity. We're broke as it is. If you don't have a job as well, you should leave. If you can't speak English, you shouldn't have been given a visa in the first place. This is common sense to thousands of countries around the world. I've got my panel here with me, Reform UK's 2028 London mayoral candidate, Leila Cunningham, and political commentators, Emily Hewitson and Andy Twelves. Emily, I'll start with you. Yeah, I just despair, because we know the tax bill is sitting at its highest since World War II. We're constantly scrapping around for millions to fund things like defence, billions now. But we're very willy-nilly. We're saying, well, it's kind of an admission from the government, really, that actually we're told, oh, these are these heavy requirements that you need to get into the country. Oh, but hang on a sudden, tens of thousands of people can't speak English all of a sudden.
1: What a waste of money. It's just absolutely outrageous. And I actually live in Tower Hamlets council borough, so I see firsthand quite how bad the problem of migrants that can't speak English is. Obviously Whitechapel is a famous example, but actually in the most recent mayoral elections I received my polling card, and on the front of the polling card was a Bengali translation.
0: Of course.
1: So there are people in this country that have the ability to vote when they can't even read the words polling card. It is absolutely terrifying. It's a huge waste, and it's time to get very, very angry at this. Youth unemployment is at an all-time high. We really need to be putting that money into schemes that help our young people, my generation, to get jobs. And instead, we're having to teach people basics.
0: Yeah.
1: Absolute basics. I would never dream of going to Spain and demanding that I get a job if I can't speak Spanish.
0: Yeah, Leila. I totally agree with you, Leila.
2: With everything you say. What it, perhaps we're being taxed too much. There's obviously a lot of money going around.
1: Yeah.
2: You know, if there's enough money for that, there's enough money to send abroad to foreign aid. You know, maybe it's time for a tax cut and to stop all this, because it's obviously not a question of limited amount of funds. It's a question of priorities. And I think people see that

0: what you say, Andy?
1: No, I was, no, sorry, I had some spittle in my mouth. I was trying to breathe. Sorry, I was just trying to breathe. No, I wasn't talking at you like that. No, I was just trying to breathe. Sorry.
0: I just think, so we're letting people in who don't speak English, but obviously we are, because we're letting illegal migrants, they claim asylum, they become a refugee, and they're housed in Tower Hamlets or wherever, and they don't speak English. And you're right, it's quite easy to not speak English and get a job there.
2: But even the requirements under this is the funny thing about it all, Andy, is, and I've been to places where there's people who I tried to interview, they tell me they can't speak English, but they seem to be working. And I think to myself, but part of the visa requirement for you to work, surely if you've come here as a foreigner, I would then assume you can't speak the language, part of that requirement is that you do speak English to a certain degree or to a certain level. So it says to me something is wrong there, something's not adding up to me.
1: So I just want to pick up on something Emily said there, because famously no British person has ever gone and lived in Spain and, you know, not spoken Spanish fluently, of course, famously. No, I think, you know, there are a couple of things that I picked up in your monologue there, Alex. You know, this was, what, 85 million, give or take, total spend. Mm-hmm. The adult skills fund, of which it took from, is 1.4 billion. Mm-hmm. And that in itself is part of a wider 4 billion of adult skills spending. So this is, you know, really, really, really pennies on the pound here. Only asylum seekers.
2: Still 84 million.
1: Work with me here. Work here with me.
2: Yeah, I hear what you're saying, but it's still 84 million.
1: Asylum seekers who have been registered here for 6 months can get it. But you said people on visas can. Only people on the BNO visa. So those are the Ukrainians, the people from Hong Kong, the 3,000 odd Afghanistanis. These aren't people who are on work, tourism, or student visas cannot access this funding. And to be honest, out of, you know, 4 billion quid, if we're looking at 85 million for asylum seekers and BNO visas, who, you know, I'm sure everyone on this panel agrees that the BNO visa scheme and the relocation schemes for those in Hong Kong and Ukraine was the right thing to do. I think 85 million to make sure that they can speak basic English when we talk about integration actually is not a waste of money. And the other, you know, 3.9 billion in that adult skills provision can be spent on British people. I don't think that's, you know, if you take it out of the context, it looks bad. I think in the context, it's, you know, fair enough.
2: I'm not so worried about people have come here from Ukraine and are asylum seekers and refugees are being taught English. What I'm worried about is the priority of jobs, particularly when we're really struggling at the moment. The economy is sort of stagnant. Unemployment is rising gradually, almost quarter on quarter. Youth unemployment is rising. That the funds we're spending on it, 85 million quid to train 70,000 people, it's an astonishing amount of money.
1: Yeah.
2: And I think the problem people have these days is that they don't, of course no one's going to go, oh, well, no one, we shouldn't teach migrants who are refugees here English. That's not really what I'm angry about. I'm angry about the misappropriation of money that goes into it and actually where the burden of this all lies. And I think this is the point, Emily, is that taxpayers feel ripped off. They feel like they're getting fleeced. Mm. And actually what I want to do is to see the government prioritise money where it's being pushed, it's been assigned to job seekers. Let's help people who can work actually get to work. We've got AI, which is sucking up all these graduate jobs. We could be spending 85 million training a bunch of young people how to become developers, coders, AI engineers, that sort of stuff. And I worry that actually our priorities are not to British people anymore.
3: Yeah, exactly. And we have the highest tax burden since 1945. And I just don't feel like people, especially working people that go out into their jobs, work really hard to provide for their family, feel like they're getting good value for money from the services that they are essentially paying for. Mm. And it's quite simply often because we're subsidising those that that are exploiting the system.
2: Yeah.
0: Yeah, I mean, I think. Listen, if there's any money left over, perhaps we can have a look at it. If they are Ukraine, I mean, I agree with you that, you know, you should spend money to help Ukrainians and people who are here legally through a system in Hong Kong to learn English. But that the article said that it was also people whose visas have expired and that, you know, they're meant to leave. They still get it. So it definitely needs to be. Now, I find it unacceptable.
1: I mean, I agree if people are, you know, using it if they're on extended visas. But most of this, you know, it's still the fund, that adult skills fund is 1.4 billion. There's 85 million as part of that. And then it's the wider 4 billion package. Like, I think it's unfair to say that British people are being left out or ignored when, you know, 99% of it is being used. But like, if we actually look at the facts, because people like you keep telling them that they are. If you actually look at the facts, you know, 4 billion versus 85 million. I mean, you know, come on, really.
2: She's not thinking there's like a better way. I just feel like, yeah, I mean, I think the problem is that I think the amount of money is an astounding amount of money.
1: Well, you know, it's part of that. People.
2: I mean, right? Yeah. I think that's what it is, right? And I think it's first of all, I mean, there's councils, we'll read that out in a second. There's authorities that are reviewing this spend now. But because it's an astonishing amount of capital. And also people's council taxes are going up. I've got Mary here saying, I want to know as a pensioner, what are they doing to help me?
1: Well, the triple lock is what they're doing.
2: Well,
1: Mary.
2: Well, you know, come on now. I'll say the triple lock really isn't that much money for them every month, and I know many pensioners live on the breadline. And I think this is the feeling people have, is that I mean, I want the money to go to help young people, particularly young people. I know how 10,000 graduate jobs this year. That is absolutely appalling. We are going to have a massive crisis if young people in this country can't get into work. And I just feel like 85 million, yes, could be spent a lot better by the government when they're thinking about this training only 70,000 people speak English.
3: Young people are really being fobbed off constantly by the government, and it really, really annoys me. Not only can many of them not get jobs, even the one with jobs, we're not in a position where we can afford to buy our own homes in the same way that our generations before us were granted that luxury.
2: Yeah.
3: I'm sick of it, and that's why I'm so keen on looking at, you know, the immigration system, for example, because it's how we're going with immigration just simply isn't sustainable, and it's young people that constantly have to bear the brunt.
2: Those young people are going to be the ones that are paying off the borrowing costs that we're using to spend a lot of this money, and they're also saddled with tens of thousands of pounds. Some of them have got astonishing university debts.
3: I haven't even looked at mine. I mean,
2: a lot of people don't. Lot of people don't, because they're going to get taxed at almost effectively a 70% rate in the future. Later, we're forgetting about this whole generation of young people, and they're looking at it and going, "Do you know what? What's the point?
0: Exactly.
2: I'm leaving. I'm out of here." And we're seeing that happen.
0: Socialism.
2: Yeah. Yes.
0: So they're like, "I've tried. I'm working hard. I'm doing everything I can. I just get poorer and I can't afford a home and there's no hope. So you know what? I'm going to sit back and let the government do it."
1: It almost sounds like capitalism is a broken system and socialism is the answer. It does somewhat seem like that. I think, you know, this, we do talk about NEETs, we talk about young people. This is genuinely for young people. You know, the adult skills provision, the adult skills fund is exactly what it's for. It's so, you know, you can get a technical skill if TV doesn't work out for you. You can go and get a recognised, you know, level 2 apprenticeship so you can go into a trade. Like, that is exactly what it's for, which is, everyone agrees, that is a good thing.
0: But the point of debate is that it's not being used for that.
1: Well, you know, 85 million out of the 1.4 billion.
2: And I think that's my argument, is that 85 million, but it sounds like, I mean, yes, you're putting it in the context of 4 billion, but 85 million to a lot of people would be a lot of money. And I think that is it's an astounding amount of money to train a very small group of people. Imagine if you spread out some 85 million to 70,000 students and you could clear some of their debts off, or you could help them repay.
1: Jeremy Corbyn did promise to get rid of student debt, but, you know, we all poo-pooed him.
2: The problem with socialism is you end up running out of other people's money. You do need some people to work to pay for the socialist policies, and that is the issue here, right? Yeah. But we won't get into it.
1: I'll let you have that dunk.
2: Look, Cambridgeshire and Peterborough Combined Authority spokesman said this: Cambridgeshire and Peterborough Combined Authority funding for ESOL is currently under review against the mayor's wider skills funding goal of supporting more people into jobs. There's been a government expectation that a proportion of our skills revenue budget should be used to support ESOL, prompting the mayor's review. A Department for Work and Pensions spokesperson also said, "We recognise that local authorities have a clear understanding of the skills needed for local people and employers, which is why we're expanding our devolution plans to bring forward funding decisions to those who know their community best." And a spokesman for the Mayor of London said, "The Mayor is committed to supporting the skills and education sector and recognises the importance of English language courses, which he believes help to promote integration and lead to positive outcomes." And you wonder why I don't talk very often on these shows. Time now for a great British giveaway and a sure chance to win 60 grand in tax-free cash and a 5 grand gold bar.
4: 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UK only. Entrance must be 18 or over. Lines close at 4 p.m. on the 21st of August. 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Entries will be pooled. 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
15: Joe Root has vowed not to completely rip everything up from the Bazball era in his first interview since being handed the England Test captaincy for a second time. The 35-year-old, who replaced Ben Stokes after his retirement, told the ECB he intends to build on the past 4 years rather than start afresh. Root, who served as captain from 2017 to 2022 before stepping down, added, "I'm hugely different. Anyone that says in an 8-year period they were the same person they were at the start is probably lying." England face Pakistan in a 3-test series next, starting on August the 19th. That's the latest sport. 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
2: Welcome back, everybody. Labour's Bev Craig has been elected the new mayor of Greater Manchester, succeeding Andy Burner, who's become Prime Minister now, who's dubbed her now the Queen of the North.
19: A huge thank you to the wonderful people of all the 10 boroughs of Greater Manchester who have backed what we've been building here for many, many years.
2: Let's not tell that to Andy Burnham's wife as King and the Queen of the North now. There we go. Analysis of voting does seem to expose an issue for the right of British politics, though, doesn't it? Firstly, when the Tories and Restore were knocked out, Reform picked up 45,000 votes, whereas the Lib Dems and the Greens were eliminated. Labour won 58,000. Tories just don't see themselves aligned with Reform, do they? It's clear the left-wing bloc was much more united than the right-wing bloc. So is all this proof that those on the right are unaware of or unwilling to vote tactically to keep the left out? Well, joining me now is data scientist at the Electoral Calculus, Marwan Reich, as well as my panel, of course, here in the studio. Marwan, love to have you here in the studio. What should we learn from the right-wing vote in Manchester?
20: Well, thanks for having me on, Alex. So what we saw in the Manchester by-election that took place on Thursday was that the left-wing bloc is much more solid than the right-wing bloc. And let me just explain what I mean by that. So if we call the left-wing bloc in that election as being the sum of the Labour vote, the Lib Dem vote and the Green vote, and we take the right-wing bloc to be the Restore vote, the Conservative vote and the Reform vote,
2: yeah,
20: then That election that took place on Thursday had a new voting system, or rather it was a restoring of the old system that conveniently took place just before that Manchester by-election. And what we saw there was second preference votes were allocated to Labour, and 72% of the left-wing bloc who didn't back Labour voted for them,
2: yep,
20: compared to 52% for the right-wing bloc.
2: Interesting.
20: So if we wanted to test the waters as to how likely the smaller right-wing parties are willing to back a stronger right-wing party, that's a pretty good straw in the wind.
2: Yeah, the right don't seem to want to unite behind a candidate. Is this a moral issue? I mean, maybe it's a difficult question to ask you if you've polled this at all, but I guess what people would like to know is if there was a general election tomorrow and it's a first preference vote and then they're looking at the lay of the land, because there's no second preference vote when you have a general election, it's just one vote and that's it. Now, when they look at some of the marginal seats around the country, people voting tactically on the right is going to be critical if the right are going to win an election. But they don't do this, do they? The left do this very, very well, but the right don't do that.
20: Well, I mean, I had a look at the tactical voting websites online, and what was very clear to me was that there were about 7 or 8 tactical voting websites on the left. So the one that stood out amongst them was tacticalvote.co.uk. It might be a very neutral domain, but actually it's deliberately targeted to oust or stop right-wing parties from winning. There is a recent website that's been launched called unitetherightuk.com, mm-hmm, which looks at, takes what the left have done and tries to apply it to the right wing, but I could only find one website that did that.
2: And I've been on that website. It's really incredible to see if there was 100% right-wing tactical voting, the landslide for the right that there would be, even with the strong numbers there are today. I want to open this up to my panel here. Layla, I guess the difficulty is, I know you're a reform candidate, so there's only so much you'll say. But the reality is, if the right are now split three ways, the right in British politics have only ever won on one ticket. And there's got to be a point in time where perhaps the three of you all go, how are we going to do this? Is there? Or are you going to fight it out to the death?
0: I don't think it's up to us. I think it's up to the voters. And it's up to reform to gain all more. We've got to do better. And I don't think it's up to us to do backroom deals. We're not Labour. We're not Conservatives. The only way to win an election is to win the public's vote. That's the only vote that counts. And there'll be no backroom deals. And we will do everything we can to win enough to win a general election. That's
2: Emily, what do you make of that?
3: But surely you understand that there are some seats in the country that reform will never win, so you could help Conservatives out by pulling candidates in those seats. And I'm very in favour of Conservatives doing the same back, because I find that there's a lot of arrogance on both reform and Conservative sides. I think at the end of the day, there's not an appetite for a left-wing government, but unless you guys get in a room together and talk it out and realise that you want to defeat socialism and you want to defeat the left, we're going to continue having elected left-wing
0: Emily, what would you define as socialism? The highest taxation since World War II, soft on crime, no home ownership, businesses shutting down. That is what the Tories brought in, mass immigration. So hang on, fighting socialism. But I would argue with you that the Tories operated as a semi-socialist government. But you talk about seats that we could never win. With all due respect, the Tories polled at less than Restore in Manchester, 2% in Gorton and Denton, and I think, was it 2 or 3% in Makerfield? You can only win in tiny pockets in affluent areas in the country. That is it.
3: The but Tory if you look Party, at the polls, they're tightening. They are tightening. The polls are tightening. There was one point in time reform were saying that they're going to win it all, and now that you need to do.
0: Sure, but the only poll that matters is the election, right? And in every single election, you used to come second in Manchester.
3: Yeah.
0: You were fifth.
3: But I think, to be fair, I think a lot of Conservatives weren't stupid and did actually lend their result. But would you be in a coalition? At the end of the day, if push came to shove to keep Labour out, would reform be in a coalition with the Conservatives? You can pretend all you want,
0: you would. Because the Conservatives did not govern as Conservatives.
3: Reform have quite a lot of socialist policy.
2: This is a really good debate, but we will have this another time. But I want to just push this back there, because that there's an interesting tidbit there that Restore polled and got more votes overall in the first preference round than the Tories did.
20: Yep.
2: Previously in that last, correct me if I'm wrong, but in 2019, the Tories won 400,000 votes in that. So what has changed on the right?
20: It's a good question. I think the loyalties in the northern seats that voted for Boris Johnson to get Brexit done wouldn't see themselves as natural Conservative voters, so therefore they probably loaned Boris their vote in 2019 to get Brexit over the line. What is quite stark, though, is how Restore has gone from nowhere to getting double digits in seats for local authorities like Tameside and Oldham. I wasn't up in Manchester during the by-election asking people how they were going to vote, but I saw quite a lot of social media output, didn't necessarily see much evidence of, you know, heavy canvassing and strong operations. So I think a lot of what we're seeing with these new insurgent parties is much of their traction is now getting across via social media.
2: And did Reform do as expected in this mayoral race? Were they expected to do better?
20: It was within the margin of error. I think Labour absolutely smashed it. So they got 47% of first preference votes and they were only set to get about 42. So, you know, not wildly more than what we would have expected, but they really squeezed the Greens. And we saw that result very pronounced in Wigan, where Andy Burnham, who is now the MP for Makerfield, which is in the Wigan constituency, the Greens got their worst result across Greater Manchester in that borough alone, which would suggest that Burnham bounce has carried over.
2: Andy, what do you make of this? This is a bit of a new world all of a sudden. We're like, a year since Labour have led the polls, should I say. Is the Burnham bounce forever? Do you think he can maintain it? Because it is it's a bit of a cult of personality at the moment, if we're being honest, isn't it?
1: Oh, yeah, I mean, nothing's forever, is it really? No, I think it's been quite fortunate as he's come in and really, you know, set a difference in tone, if nothing else, from Keir Starmer, that the Greens have had their own issues with Polanski and the T-shirt stuff, and, you know, Farage just has his ongoing issues, you know, with, Posh George and the Times and all the rest of it. And, you know, we've seen I think it's pretty good that we're winning in Manchester, but I'd be extremely shocked and disappointed if we didn't win in Greater Manchester, you know, even, you know, at this margin. But I think, as a lay member of the Labour Party, I don't hold an elected position. A lot of comrades of mine saw Zach Polanski when Keir Starmer was a bit of a dud and went off because he's good and he's entertaining, you know, and some of his videos are pretty sound. And I think this step change in comms, in energy, like, people felt really, really hopeful at the Makerfield by-election that I just didn't see in the general. So I think there is just quite literally vibes that have changed.
2: Marwan, I'll just pass this back to you then, because this is all very reminiscent of the May to Boris change in feeling. I mean, there was no real Reform. There was the Brexit Party, of course, who decided to stand down against Boris. We don't know how they would have fared, of course, at that period. It's very difficult to say. It's very reminiscent. Boris had a massive bounce and then a massive landslide election. But Andy Burnham is saying he's not going to call an election. How would they do today if there was one?
20: So at the moment, further to your point, so there has been a Burnham bounce. It hasn't been sky high, though. So they're only leading Reform now in the polls by about 1% on average. Now, that may increase, but...
1: It's only been 2 weeks.
20: It has only been 2 weeks, but a week is a long time in politics. So I think 2 weeks is probably enough time for voters to make up their immediate mind. But if we look at what Keir Starmer got in 2024, so he scored a vote share of 34%. Be interesting to see if Andy Burnham can get over that at any point during his premiership.
2: Right.
20: I've got another, I want to say prediction.
2: We love a prediction.
20: We do.
2: We love a prediction.
20: So they changed the voting system in Greater Manchester, so it was a single transferable vote.
2: Yeah.
20: I have a feeling that rather than call a general election, what Andy Burnham may do is actually change the first-past-the-post system altogether and introduce STV at a UK parliamentary constituency level.
2: So the same system that's being used in Manchester?
20: Correct, rolled out across every constituency.
0: Is that like France?
20: It's subtly different, because in France you have a first round and a second round.
0: Right.
20: I guess to save taxpayers' money, we'll just do it all in one round.
2: How would you feel about that, a single transferable vote? So the same system that was used in Manchester, first preference, then a second preference, and then those votes get combined.
0: I'm not sure. I have to...
1: I remember the days when Reform could barely hit 10%, and, you know, all you'd hear would be Richard Tice going, we need PR, first past the post of the dud, now they're riding high at 28%. They love it so much.
12: Andy Burnham should not be able to make that sort of change without a mandate.
2: Would you welcome it?
12: No!
2: You don't like the idea of it?
12: I think, like, first past the post is the best of a bad bunch.
2: Okay, there we go.
20: Can I just make a point there, though? It might be the best of a bad bunch, but I don't think first past the post was intended for Sikh party politics.
2: There you go. Maybe it's all of our fault. It's all of our fault. Marwan, thanks for joining me. Really appreciate it. Great insights as ever. Next, all of Sunday's front pages, some big headlines coming in. I'm going to bring them all to you.
4: I forecast a perfect holiday in the sun.
21: Weather looking good then?
4: For sure. And no worries about our travel insurance.
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23: Hello there. If you're heading away this weekend, plenty of hot and sunny weather across Europe. Very hot across central and eastern areas of Europe with a heat wave ongoing. But it is slightly cooler across some areas of Spain and western France. A few showers across Alpine regions and across Italy throughout Sunday. Risk of thunderstorms. And it's turning very hot through the Mediterranean with temperatures climbing towards the high 30s, possibly the low 40s as well. And there's very little change in the forecast with more sunshine on the way.
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24: Hi there again, and welcome to your latest GB News weather update from the Met Office. Well, after a few showers in the north on Saturday, Sunday promises to be a fine day for most. Lots of hazy sunshine, and it will be feeling much warmer for most of us. We saw a few showers courtesy of this area of low pressure on Saturday, but otherwise we've got rising pressure as we go into Sunday, so very few ice bars on the chart, meaning lighter winds. Now, out and about this evening, plenty of late sunshine for England and Wales. The showers across Scotland will also become increasingly confined to the very far north east as we go through the night. So it will turn quite chilly in the countryside, particularly across England and Wales, where we might even see a touch of frost in rural parts of Wales and the Midlands. Temperatures in the towns and cities, though, largely holding up into the low teens. Further north, there'll be a bit more of a breeze still across more northern parts of Scotland, and that breeze will bring in still a fair number of showers to Shetland and Orkney. Otherwise, though, many parts of Scotland will begin the day on Sunday with a mixture of sunny spells and cloud, but largely dry. Hazy sunshine for Northern Ireland, with the cloud thickening through the morning, but most of England and Wales starting off with blue skies, apart from one or two mist and fog patches, which will quickly clear in the countryside. And then we're set for a fine day for many parts of the UK, one or two showers in the very far northeast of Scotland, and the cloud perhaps just thickening sufficiently to bring one or two spots of rain for Northern Ireland and the west of Wales by the end of the afternoon. But with that hazy sunshine, it is set to be a warmer day for most of us on Sunday. Temperatures widely in the mid-20s across England, eastern parts of Wales, and perhaps close to 30 degrees Celsius in the southeast of England. But it is set to turn more changeable overnight into Monday. Monday sees an area of rain pushing northwards across Scotland, possibly bringing some quite prolonged and useful amounts of rainfall to the east. Some scattered showers developing elsewhere too, possibly in England and Wales as well. One or two thunderstorms perhaps by the evening, and certainly a chance of some slightly heavier showers and a more humid and hot feel for many as we go through Monday and Tuesday before it turns cooler midweek.
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2: Welcome back to Alex Armstrong. So I forgot what show I was presenting for a second. There's my one. I've got loads of front pages to bring you. Before we get started, I want to welcome Jane McIver to the panel. Layla's had to dip out a little bit early there. All right, let's get through the front pages. The Sunday Times. Farage struck deal to return as leader long before election. The Mail on Sunday. A migrant gasping for life. A Spanish enclave gripped by fear. If only the No Borders utopians were with me now. The Sunday Telegraph. Healy. I will not allow supermarkets to rip you off. The Daily Star. Henry's killer mum moved over attack fears. And leading the GBnews.com website tonight, Spain's socialist leader posts soundtrack of summer, of my summer Instagram reel while migrants invade his country. I think that's actually a pretty good one for GB News, that I will say that. All right, I've got my panel here with me, of course. I'll start with you. Welcome to the panel, Jamie. Look, we do have to start with the Sunday Times here. Farage struck deal to return as leader long before the election. Well, I'll just read a little bit of this here for you. Reform Chief had insisted he was not involved in politics until Sunak called surprise 2024 vote. Nigel Farage struck a secret deal to return as Reform UK leader months before the election. Farage negotiated pact with Richard Tice, then leader, in March to April 2024. George Cottrell, the convicted fraudster, I'm reading this in the Times, by the way, who had been secretly bankrolling Farage, supervised the discussions. So this is a insight from the Sunday Times, basically alleging this story. I have to say alleged because we don't know whether it's true.
5: Yeah, I mean, to be honest, I'm a really rubbish person to talk about this because as much as I feel like I'm an OG in Reform, because I, you know, first county councillor in Essex when I came over, and it was a really weird thing. It was, you know, we weren't where we are in the polls now. We didn't have 2,300 councillors, control 34 councils across the country, have a load of MPs. So it's very weird for me to talk about this. It's just not a period that I was in Reform. But what I would say, and as someone that speaks to people on a doorstep constantly, people are just so bored of this, Alex. They're just so bored of it. And all the people that want to talk about this stuff, the journalists that are so out of touch and want to talk about this stuff, do you know, my honest like message is, go and talk to real people. We've got people in the armed forces that can't put food on the table. We've got elderly people in this country that literally are being forced to downsize their home to pay for social care. We've got people in this country, single mums, that literally are driving their cars to school with the kids in the back, literally not sure if the car's going to make it to school because they can't afford to put petrol in until they get paid at 5 o'clock. Talk about the real problems. It's such boring, lazy journalists from a Westminster establishment that wants to just continue to attack Reform, because the reality is, when you put Reform to the British people, when you put Reform to the electorate, we win. We win in places where men.
12: Those polls are tightening, I'm sorry to say.
5: Yeah, but then look at the real world. Look what just happened. The polls that matter are the elections. Look at May 2026. Look at May 2025. Where are the Tories?
12: Respectfully, you weren't saying that when you weren't winning elections, though. You were saying, look at the polls, look at the polls.
5: But where are the Tories?
2: Go on, Emily. What were you going to say about the story?
12: So I was just going to say that, obviously, I do think that you have a point that there are more pressing issues in the world. But I think if this was about a Labour politician, Nigel Farage would be pushing in the same way. I think at the end of the day, the rules, the parliamentary declaration rules are there for a reason, in order to stop corruption, to stop political interference. So if he has broken them, then he does deserve to face consequences.
2: Andy?
6: Yeah, I suppose, you know, you say, look at the elections, look at Greater Manchester, I look at Caerphilly, I look at Gorton and Denton, I look at Makerfield. You know, we haven't won any of them. You haven't won any of them.
12: It's been a disappointment.
6: You've had a run of by-elections where you've not won anything.
5: We have had, for a new party, most exceptional polling in all of those by-elections, increasing our vote share massively. And you know what? Always been the ones to beat the incumbent.
6: You still lost.
5: But we are, for a new party, where is the Tory party, which is meant to be the official opposition? His Majesty's opposition gets nowhere in these elections. You didn't beat the incumbent.
2: Maybe for a bit of balance, just put this back to you, Emily. The Tories, who are the official opposition, should they not be where Reform is now? And at least Reform are consistently leading the polls there, at least the largest polled Conservative party. Is there something to be said about that?
12: I think it's unfortunate that the by-elections has happened in places where the Conservatives don't traditionally do well. So I don't think they're very much a fair representation. Obviously, Reform have massively outperformed the Conservatives in all of these. But if I was a Conservative in these seats, I would be for sure lending my vote to Reform. It makes sense in order to keep Labour out. So I don't think you can really use the by-elections. But at the end of the day, Kemi is the most popular political leader in this country.
5: Why is she losing? Norfolk by-election just been battered.
12: Hang on, the polls are tightening and we are winning more and more.
5: Norfolk by-election just now, Colin Sutton wiped the floor in the Tory heartland. The local elections in the Tory Shires, Tories gone. Local elections last year, Tory Shires gone. There is no progress.
6: Of course, the Norfolk Police and Crime Commissioner by-election, a truly interesting one, but unfortunately not on the front page of the Sunday Times, which I know you only just got here, but I'm not going to let you spin your way out of this one. This is really bad. If he was making deals with Richard Tice and the Treasurer in, you know, March, April, May of 2024, so he was looking at getting back into politics, were saying that he was going to pay back Richard Tice's £1 million loan to the party. And then he went back into politics after he got that £5 million from the Thai billionaire. That completely invalidates the reason that he didn't declare it. He said the reason he didn't declare was because when he'd got the money, he was not looking at getting back into the politics. And this deal completely invalidates that argument.
5: Are you seriously suggesting that I'm supposed to sit here and go, oh, do you know, I've just read it on the front page of Times, it must be true?
12: No, I don't know.
5: I mean, it appears
6: that your party leaders lied to you.
5: And I think this goes back to my earlier point. The British people don't care.
2: The interesting thing about all this, and I was making this point earlier on, is that this report here suggests that this deal happened between March and April 2024. But here was Nigel Farage in May 2024 addressing Rishi Sunak calling a general election.
7: You may be relieved to know that I'm not going to stand as a candidate myself. Why? 6 weeks isn't long enough to fight a constituency seat. The bad news, Mr. Sunak, is I'll be out round the country fighting, campaigning, appearing on media, supporting Richard Tice in absolutely every single way. Only reform, in my view, has the agenda that can reverse our national decline.
2: So that was after what this report is alleging. So Nigel Farage at that point in time had decided not to stand. Of course, he did later on go and change his mind on that. I remember I called him out for it. I said he should stand at the time. So there's a, whether all of this lines up actually, or maybe this is a nothing story, I don't know. We'll have to wait and see. But I think that little bit of information there when he did say he wasn't going to stand in May might invalidate what the Times is saying.
6: Perhaps. Well, it looks like he might have just lied.
2: Well, you could make that assessment if you want to. Yeah, you could certainly make that assessment if you'd like.
6: Well, if he was making the deal in March, April...
2: I think it would be a stretch for a politician to go out on video, on records, to say, I'm not going to do this, and then to backtrack on it. And this was quite a bit after. I don't know.
6: You know, it's also a stretch to get down a deal that you were going to pay £1 million back to a guy in £200,000 installments. You know, I think, you know, the legal deal that he was making probably invalidates the social media video he made.
5: I'll tell you what I will say, Alex. Thank God that Nigel Farage did stand for Parliament. Mm. Thank God that we have an opportunity to get rid of socialism in the next general election with a party like Reform UK. Thank God our country.
6: Is that what the Thai billionaire was saying when he gave him the £5 million?
5: Thank goodness Nigel's prepared to put his personal safety on the line to save our country. We owe him all. We all owe him. No, Nigel Farage is the most attacked politician and parliamentarian. And thank God he's prepared to do that rather than being retired.
12: Yeah, I respect Nigel.
2: Okay, we've got to leave it there. Next, the rest of the front pages, including the Sunday Express, fears family will be hit by a 76,000 tax on death.
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2: All right, some more front pages. Let's start with the Observer. Own goal, they're saying here. This is, of course, Gianni Infantino. He's on the rope. Sounds like he might even get the sack. Gianni, as Donald Trump calls him. The Sunday Express fears family will be hit by a £76,000 tax on death. The Sunday Mirror, I'll help families in need. And it's exclusive here with Andy Burnham. The Sun on Sunday, TV giants dumped me over OnlyFans. I've just really did this one because I don't know anything about this. This is fascinating. He didn't dump her through OnlyFans, dumped her because she's on OnlyFans. I think we'll have a little chat about it in the break and see what we can report back to you. But look, let's talk about the Observer. One point, we don't really do this paper very often, do we, on the Sunday, because it's usually just a picture story. But Gianni Infantino, what a man. He's only newish to the job, as far as I understand. He was trying to sell off parts of the World Cup, Emily. Looks like he might even be getting the sack himself.
16: Finally, a good news story. Honestly, it's been really depressing to watch the over-commercialisation. I think we saw it quite clearly at the recent World Cup. I think, you know, football should be about football, and to see it kind of be lost to big corporations is really, really sad to see. So I think this is a good story. And I'm also very interested to see what his sanctions will be for Argentina after they obviously did the political banner around the Falkland Islands, because there seems to be a lot of double standards and corruption. So I think that's one to look out for too.
2: Yeah, I think this story unites the country, actually, Andy. Yeah. I think this is a unifying moment.
6: So I think the World Cup, I really enjoyed the expansion of the World Cup. Like, Cape Verde, I think, were they didn't get very far, I think they were the standout team for me, and they would have never got the opportunity to play at the world level, and I thought they were absolutely fantastic. But then also, the ticket prices and the accessibility of the stadiums and the conditions that a lot of the teams had to go through flying back and forth across the countries, I just think it was a bit of a disaster. You know, it's somehow, you thought it would be impossible to have a worse FIFA president than the last one, but somehow he is, really stepped up to the plate. UEFA put the boycott on, there were 55 delegates at FIFA, so I just can't imagine him surviving a no confidence vote, to be honest.
2: Yeah, this is it, Jamie. I think we'd all like to see the back of this man. Mm. I think what did it for me was the red card, the situation with Donald Trump, where he was basically handing the American, because he got on the phone to Donald Trump, and it was just ridiculous.
5: I mean, all of that, yeah, but I mean, to be honest with you, I think FIFA made the same mistake that a lot of actually decent businesses have made. They've gone so woke. Mm. They've just played into this sort of.
6: They gave Donald Trump the FIFA Beach Prize.
5: Not in that scenario. But I mean, I look at the Qatar one, where they're going on all about pride, and they go and do it there. I just think they've just become one of those organisations that have tried to please too many people, and it always catches up with you in the end. You've got to have conviction in life. And in football, that should just be playing the ball and the best team winning. Unfortunately, it's all been very muddied.
2: It has, and I just don't think this guy is. I mean, what a disaster! Mm. I mean, he just kept on stepping in it. I mean, I know UEFA can talk because they had that whole Super League thing, didn't they? They wanted to do
6: European.
2: So, yeah, do you remember that? You guys aren't all very good. They're making them. So UEFA's trying to redeem itself here, but there we go. Look, there's a whole load more to bring you tonight on the show. I've got loads of interesting front pages. I might have to read them out to you. Actually, I probably will in a minute. But if you stay with me, I will bring them all to you on Alex Armstrong's Tonight Late Edition. But first, let's have a little look at the weather.
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24: Hi there again, and welcome to your latest GB News weather update from the Met Office. Well, after a few showers in the north on Saturday, Sunday promises to be a fine day for most. Lots of hazy sunshine, and it will be feeling much warmer for most of us. We saw a few showers courtesy of this area of low pressure on Saturday, but otherwise we've got rising pressure as we go into Sunday, so very few ice bars on the chart, meaning lighter winds. Now, out and about this evening, plenty of late sunshine for England and Wales. The showers across Scotland will also become increasingly confined to the very far north east as we go through the night, so it will turn quite chilly in the countryside, particularly across England and Wales, where we might even see a touch of frost in rural parts of Wales and the Midlands. Temperatures in the towns and cities, though, largely holding up into the low teens. Further north, there'll be a bit more of a breeze still across more northern parts of Scotland, and that breeze will bring in still a fair number of showers to Shetland and Orkney. Otherwise, though, many parts of Scotland will begin the day on Sunday with a mixture of sunny spells and cloud, but largely dry. Hazy sunshine for Northern Ireland, with the cloud thickening through the morning, but most of England and Wales starting off with blue skies, apart from one or two mist and fog patches, which will quickly clear in the countryside. And then we're set for a fine day for many parts of the UK, one or two showers in the very far northeast of Scotland, and the cloud perhaps just thickening sufficiently to bring one or two spots of rain for Northern Ireland and the west of Wales by the end of the afternoon. But with that hazy sunshine, it is set to be a warmer day for most of us on Sunday. Temperatures widely in the mid-20s across England, eastern parts of Wales, and perhaps close to 30 degrees Celsius in the southeast of England. But it is set to turn more changeable overnight into Monday. Monday sees an area of rain pushing northwards across Scotland, possibly bringing some quite prolonged and useful amounts of rainfall to the east. Some scattered showers developing elsewhere too, possibly in England and Wales as well. One or two thunderstorms perhaps by the evening, and certainly a chance of some slightly heavier showers and a more humid and hot feel for many as we go through Monday and Tuesday before it turns cooler midweek.
17: Expect warm spells with the odd rude interruption. 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
2: Well, the front pages are a bit of a treat today. Lots of variety here. Let's start with the Mail. They've got a picture here of migrants laying on the beach, gasping for life, a Spanish enclave gripped by fear. That, of course, is what has been going on there next to Morocco in Ceuta, I think the correct pronunciation of it is. We'll get into that story tonight as well. John Healy saying you won't allow supermarkets to rip us off. Is that more state intervention? Do we need more of that? Badenoch security officer was a knife-wielding fantasist. Some interesting stuff there. And Henry Novak's killer's mother has been moved over attack fears. Apparently she's in a cushy wing at the prison of Lucy Letby. That's all coming up next.
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18: 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UK only. Entrance must be 18 or over. Lines close at 4pm on the 21st of August. This is a network giveaway. 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
2: Good evening, it's 11 o'clock. I'm Alex Armstrong and this is Alex Armstrong Tonight's late edition. Well, the striking front page of the Mail here. Two migrants who had just arrived on the beach at Ceuta collapsed at the feet of a Spanish soldier. It's a powerful image of that latest bout of the migrant crisis over there. Also,
20: he may be relieved to know that I'm not going to stand as a candidate myself. Why? 6 weeks isn't long enough to fight a constituency seat.
2: Well, that was Nigel Farage a day after Rishi Sunak called a general election in May 2024. But the Sunday Times is reporting that he struck a deal to return as leader of Reform months before the general election. The Daily Star. Elsewhere, of course, they're saying that the reports of Henry Novak's killer's mother has been moved to a different wing, and she might even be rubbing shoulders with one of Britain's most dangerous women, apparently. And in The Telegraph, his first major comment since being appointed Chancellor, John Healey's promising the public will not be punished when they go to the supermarket. I don't know what all that means. What does that mean? He says he won't allow them to take people for a ride. And the Express here, an interesting couple of front pages as well. Let me move out of the way. Oh, wrong way. There you go. Families are going to need help, says Andy Burnham. But on the Express there, they're saying fears that we'll be hit by 76,000 tax on death. So which one is it? Which one? Are we going to punish them or are we going to help you? There's only one way to find out.

0: thought I was going to go full Harry Hill there, didn't you? Joining me this evening, it might still happen, Councillor for Reform UK, Jamie McIver, and political commentators Emily Hewitson and Andy Twelves. But before we go, we need to get a news update.
1: Today I feel gay.
0: Well, soon I reckon FIFA boss Gianni Infantino is going to feel unemployed. That's next. But first, your headlines of Bethany Elsie.
2: Alex, thank you. Good evening. Your top stories from the GB newsroom at 2 minutes past 11. The European Union will hold an emergency meeting on border security next week after tens of thousands of migrants fled over the border from Morocco to the Spanish territory of Ceuta. Most of the 60,000 migrants have since returned. At least 67 of those died in the surge. Spain's Prime Minister called the mass influx a violation of the country's territorial integrity and condemned Italy's decision to suspend the open border arrangements with Spain as selfish. Meanwhile, Reform UK's Zia Yusuf says Britain needs to protect its own borders.
3: That's what 60,000 looked like arriving on a single day. That's why it's so striking. We've had north of 200,000 arrive illegally on our beaches under Tory and Labour governments, albeit over a longer period, over 8 years. But that's not relevant to the risk and the danger. We know murderers have been coming across the channel. We know terrorists have not only come across the channel, but tried to commit terrorist atrocities in Britain. Britain needs to wake up. If we do not secure our borders, then we are going to see scenes like the ones that we have seen become, sadly, increasingly common.
2: UEFA says the FIFA president has lost its confidence over his plans to sell World Cup stakes to private investors. Gianni Infantino cancelled the plans after three confederations rejected it. The Telegraph is reporting UEFA has given Infantino an ultimatum to either resign or face a no-confidence vote, with all 55 of its members saying they'd vote to oust him if he doesn't step down. At least 10 people have been killed and dozens more injured, including four children, after Russia launched a second huge attack on Ukraine's capital in the last 48 hours. President Volodymyr Zelensky says they were only able to intercept one of dozens of ballistic missiles, blaming a critical shortage of air defense systems, and has appealed for more support. Firefighters in Greece are battling wildfires from the outskirts of Athens to the island of Crete. Gale force winds have driven the flames through a seaside resort, forced hundreds to evacuate, and hindered aircraft tackling the blaze. Meanwhile, major fires in France and Spain are finally being brought under control, with residents near Bordeaux being allowed to return home. And the Prince of Wales has paid tribute to the former British Army and Royal Marines soldier Nirmal Purjar, who's died in an avalanche in Pakistan. The world-renowned climber was leading an expedition of 10 climbers on Bord Peak, the world's 12th highest mountain. Nine others were also killed. Prince William has said he's truly saddened to hear of his tragic death, adding he served with distinction before becoming one of the world's greatest mountaineers. Those are your latest headlines. Let's get back to Alex.
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0: Welcome back, everybody. Let's go through Sunday's front pages together. The Sunday Times: Farage struck deal to return as leader long before election. The Mail on Sunday: a migrant gasping for life, a Spanish enclave gripped by fear. If the No Borders Utopians were with me now. Apparently that place is, James has said here, James H said it's pronounced Ceuta. So I'll try and get that right tonight. The Sunday Telegraph: Healy, I will not allow supermarkets to rip you off. The Daily Star: Ceuta. So I'll try and get that right tonight. The Sunday Telegraph: Healy, I will not allow supermarkets to rip you off. The Daily Star:

0: we'll maybe try and figure out what that one's all about. My panel here tonight, Councillor for Reform UK, Jamie McIvers here, and political commentators, Emily Hewitson and Andy Twelves. Look, can we start with Suta? Because we haven't spoken about it on the show tonight. The reason why we haven't spoken about it on the show tonight is because you've all been hearing about it for days and days and days on end. And I always want to bring you stories that you haven't heard anywhere else broadcast on TV today. That's why we didn't really lead on that story. But I think maybe we could have a little look at what's going on the front page of the Mail here. A young man, let's bring up the picture of it if we can do the front page of the Mail. A young man in a basketball vest staggers from the sea to collapse in the feet of a Spanish soldier next to the prone body of another exhausted soul who had been equally desperate to make it to European soil. Yeah, look, I mean, this is the thing, right? I know the arguments on both sides is getting kind of extreme here. Now, what we seem to have at least be gathering, or at least the theory that is picking up pace here, is that there is a lot of conversation on social media in Morocco, where there might be tens of thousands of young men and women on these groups, mostly men, who are basically being told there is a amnesty happening in Spain. And if you go get into Spanish soil now and claim asylum, you could be part of that amnesty. That is what apparently was promised to a lot of these young migrants. I watched a video done by an American broadcaster who was, this young person was basically saying that out loud. The question I have is, where were the authorities? Where were the Moroccan Secret Service? They are constantly scanning these groups for this sort of behavior. And it seems to me there's videos as well of allegedly of Moroccan border officials just opening the border gates. So that a lot of this does feel very charged and organised. 60,000 people don't just barge into a city overnight. Jamie, obviously we're seeing 70 people or so have died. So this has caused people to die. And I think, you know, I don't want to take away from what's on the front pages, a tragedy that this has happened and that these migrants, there was no intervention by the Moroccan government and the Spanish authorities didn't try and stop them.
1: Well, it's just as outrageous as when people drown in the channel.
0: Yeah.
1: I think it's disgusting that politicians enable this stuff to happen. Yeah. They are enablers. I'd like to see them all prosecuted for it personally, because I think it's disgraceful what they're doing on a human level.
0: Yeah.
1: Because they're enabling, they're encouraging. And all these do-gooders in Calais that, you know, the so-called charities that care about people, that are literally helping people do dangerous things and die. Mm. And the same thing has happened here. For 70 people to die in that way is horrendous. But what is even more horrendous is the enablement, what appears to be the Moroccan government saying, off you go then, guys. And probably because maybe some of these people are the worst in their society. Who knows? We don't know who these people are. But what we do know, they all want to come to England, from what I've seen.
0: As well, I saw, Emily, I'll pass over to you, because I've seen, it's not just the migrants who have tried to get there that have died. I know that there's been reports of people in Ceuta, which I think is the correct pronunciation, as I've been told by James here on your say, who have been attacked by some of these young men as well. And we've seen rioting, we've seen looting, we've seen cars being burnt to ash. They didn't exactly, you know, behave like people we would welcome, I would have thought, into any society in Europe.
2: Exactly. The videos from Ceuta are really disturbing, and I think we should all spare a thought for the people that are living there.
0: Yeah.
2: And suddenly one day the place that they live has been absolutely terrorised and trashed. And what's so shocking to see is that as these migrants come in, they're not trying to keep a low profile. Often they'll be cheering, doing peace signs at the cameras, because they know that they can do this without any consequences. And what's really concerning is if you go to Spain at the moment, in order to get into the country, you have to provide fingerprints, a photo of yourself, all of your information. Now, suddenly, we've got 60,000 people, all of which are completely undocumented. We don't know who they are or what they're capable of, have now been allowed to take over this territory. It's shocking.
0: Yeah, Andy, your thoughts on this? I mean, like I said, when I see pictures like this, I feel despair, because they're human beings. I'm a human being.
2: Yeah.
0: And I can understand where they've been made, where they've seemingly been told something online, that they go to this, there's a lot of them who live in poverty in Morocco, go to this city now, and the other city, I can't remember if it's Malaya or something like that, also adjacent to Morocco, and you might be able to get asylum in Europe. That's what they've been seemingly sold, right? What's your thoughts on it?
3: I think, to be honest, you know, very specifically on this Daily Mail front page, I think it's quite distasteful to do the whole, if only the no border utopians were with me now. I mean, if we did have a no border utopia, these people wouldn't have had to have, you know, risked their lives and drowned. So I think, you know, logically that doesn't make sense. I think it's quite distasteful to have, you know, two guys who look like they are dying or are dead and try and make a point about no borders utopia and try and get one back on the woke. I think it's distasteful. I think, you know, rare for me to say this, I agree with Jamie, I think it's an absolute tragedy on a human level.

0: but these people feel like they've had to go to these lengths, you know, to have such a better life. I think it's really, really sad, to be honest.
1: Yeah, we need to stop incentivizing people coming, though, because there is a compassionate argument to stopping illegal migration, and that is the fact that people are risking their lives because they think that we have such a good incentive here for them to come and take those risks.
2: Well, that was kind of what the crux of my point was, is that this is all on a true thing that the Spanish government aren't doing another amnesty, as far as I'm aware, at least, and that has leaked out to Moroccans, who are then thinking, Jamie, that I can go to Ceuta, and claim asylum, and I will also, because I was seeing videos of these kids going, oh, I'm being told to go, but what about my asylum claim? And I was seeing them react to this in real time, going, oh, I've been lied to, right? And I've been convinced to go and do this. Some of them said they were doing it for fun, you know, which is ridiculous. But at the same time, the Spanish government has created a massive pulling factor.
3: Well, and this is the problem, isn't it? Because all these politicians, by the way, hats off to Ziad Yusuf for actually going and getting on
2: the fact finding.
3: I think he's there now, actually. And I've been enjoying seeing the real reality of what's happening on the ground there, which is, as you're rightly saying, Alex, people are being sold a dream. And it is these, and I think the Spanish government have been encouraging it. You've seen what their government is doing. But obviously, it's not the people of Spain, really, that will have to suffer the consequences of this. Spain is the first point of entry. These people want to travel north into Europe. They want to come to England. Many of them will be stuck at Calais. Many of them will make it to Britain. Many of them will then find themselves in accommodations in places like where I live in Epping. And what you're going to see is, unfortunately, British people's lives be in danger, because that's what happens when you have mass uncontrolled immigration of people who are not vetted and we don't know where they've come from. And as you've rightly pointed out, people in Ceuta have been negatively affected in terms of they've been victims of crime and worse because of some of the behaviour of these people. Mm. And I think that's why the Moroccan government are quite happy to go, yeah, take them. Yeah. And I think we have a massive problem in this country where we don't have this conversation enough. These people can be and are a danger to our society.
2: Andy, I'll put this to you. The EU is going to have emergency talks. Right, it's over, isn't it? On Tuesday. So they're having emergency talks about a crisis.
4: 3 days from now.
2: Days from now, where 22 countries led by Italy wrote a demand for an urgent meeting on the migrant emergency, right? It beggars belief to me. This is meant to be an institution that should... I think maybe this just sums it up, how I feel about the institution. So bureaucratic, can't even organise an emergency meeting of a crisis. 60,000 people have arrived in an EU city, because it is part of the European Union, that city, I guess. And they're like, well, we'll have a crisis meeting next week.
4: Yeah, I don't know what the EU's answer is to this. You know, Meloni gave a great speech about, you know, they want to put a pause on people coming into Italy now, you know, but that's not really how the EU works. I suppose that was one of the core reasons why Britain left the EU, was because of, you know, free movement.
2: I'll make it clear, this isn't in Europe, this is in North Africa. It's still a Spanish...
4: It's European territory.
2: It's European Union territory, though. Do you think it's opened a discussion about the effectiveness of the Schengen zone?
4: I don't know, to be honest. I think it's too early for the analysts to have come in. I think, you know, this tragedy has happened a couple of times before in the past couple of years. There's normally, you know, a week or so where the weather is good enough to get across. I think this should just be treated as tragedy. I don't think it needs to get political, to be honest.
2: Because Gibraltar, of course, isn't actually very far, right, is it?
1: Exactly.
2: Gibraltar isn't very far. And look, and if you are desperate enough to break into a city, and as the Times are reporting here, migrants from across Africa sleep on the streets in Ceuta without food or drink. Mm-hmm. So they're desperate enough to stay there without being desperate for food and drink. Mm-hmm. And of course, we know migrants who are making very perilous journeys to Britain with gun violence, with stabbings, are doing the same to get to Britain as well. So it's not a stretch to say that actually, well, I think they probably want to go to Spain first because they get an amnesty there, but it's not a stretch to say some of them might go to Gibraltar.
1: Yeah, absolutely. And we have to put British interests first. And I think that this is why the response to this needs to be very firm, to show that this isn't acceptable and to stop incentivising this. And I think Jamie's right. It is shocking how many people want to continue the journey to Britain, and I think that's something that we need to look at. We're clearly being too generous.
2: Yeah.
3: Well, and frankly, you know, Gibraltar is a British overseas territory. We should be putting the British interest first. We should be locking that border down right now. Yeah. I mean, it's like the most obvious thing.
2: We just opened it up, didn't we?
3: We've just literally opened it wide open, but to Spain, looks like now it's going to be open to the whole of North Africa if they don't get their act together. And actually, that's really awful for the Gibraltarians. That is a very small community. Yeah. And they might be happy with the current arrangement. That's fine. That's democracy. But the truth of the matter is, there should be some leadership now from Parliament to deal with that.
2: Yeah, and you're just reading here on the Sunday Telegraph, just to add to this sort of frenzy that's going on in Europe at the moment. People smugglers cut prices to cash in on crisis. So people smuggling networks are now cutting. There's a sale on. There's a sale on, everybody. This is great news, isn't it? Sale on for illegal migrants to get over to Europe. So apparently they want to exploit this even further. The Telegraph was offered a channel crossing for as little as 600 euros, £513 a person on Friday, at least 200 euros cheaper than the week before. You know, maybe it says that the migrants aren't coming as much and they want to incentivize them. Maybe that's one thing you could take away from it. But on top of that, you could just say, actually, this is another way just to get, they might, you might see things like these 60,000 lads and go, that's more clients for us there. That's more money. That's millions and millions and millions of pounds for some of these evil, evil smuggling gangs to exploit young men and to you know, potentially ruin their lives or murder them effectively, which is what they might do by putting them on small boats from Morocco to Spain as well, because that's dangerous too. Look, all right, let's get a quick Great British giveaway, because I want to get some other really big stories on the front page. There's loads tonight, including this one. This one's really wound me up, so I'm about to swear, wound me up. The front page of The Star, Henry Novak's killer's mum, so this is Vikram Digua's mother, has been moved over attack fears. She's now in a Kushti, what is The Star calling, Kushti wing at Lucy Letby's monster jail. So I really do want to talk about that next, but let's get a British giveaway in first so we can get to that story. Of course, as you know, 60 grand in tax-free cash and a real fine gold bar worth over 5 grand. Let's have a look at the details.
5: 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Entrance must be 18 or over. Lines close at 4 p.m. on the 21st of August. 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
11: Joe Root has vowed not to completely rip everything up from the Bazball era in his first interview since being handed the England Test captaincy for a second time. The 35-year-old, who replaced Ben Stokes after his retirement, told the ECB he intends to build on the past 4 years rather than start afresh. Root, who served as captain from 2017 to 2022 before stepping down, added, "I'm hugely different. Anyone that says in an 8-year period they were the same person they were at the start is probably lying." England face Pakistan in a 3-test series next, starting on August the 19th. That's the latest sport. 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
2: Welcome back to Alex Armstrong Tonight's Late Edition. Now, I want to talk about this one because this has really wound me up this evening. The Daily Star reporting that Henry Novak's killer's mother, so Vikram Digwa's mother, has been moved over attack fears. So this is Kiran Kaur, I think I pronounced her name correctly. She had refused to leave her cell originally. So this is what they're reporting, this exclusive here. The mom jailed for hiding the weapon of Vikram Digwa used to murder Henry Novak with has been moved to a wing holding Britain's Most Dangerous Women. Kiran Kaur, who was switched there after she refused to leave her cell due to fears of being attacked. Yeah, I mean, look, we've seen a little bit of this, what I call cell swapping recently, or wing swapping, because we also saw recently Axel Rudakabana, that evil, another evil monster, far more evil. I mean, this is all evil, really, isn't it? But a very evil man, get out and go to some sort of mental ward as well. And I feel like there's a bit of a gaming the system. It's like, if you're in prison, you're in prison. Right, it's not dormitories at university where you get to swap halls because you're unhappy with your inmates. This is prison. You're there because you have committed a crime. And I think, Emily, it winds me up when I see these things being honoured.
1: Yeah.
2: If she refused to leave herself, fine, stay in your cell for however long your sentence is, for all I care.
1: I think prisons are far too comfortable as it is. I don't think prisons act as an effective deterrent. I think prisoners have far too many luxuries when they're there to serve a sentence. And in this case, basically, she was complicit in a murder of a young boy, which is outrageous. And it's really infuriating seeing her face actually again on the newspaper, because a lot of British people feel this too. This story really, really angers me, and I still think about it a lot. So yeah, to hear that she's getting privileges like this, where she can, you know, do a little room swapsy while Henry Novak's family are grieving every single day and have a life sentence.
2: Well, they have a life sentence.
1: It's really frustrating to see.
2: Yeah, the life sentence, I said that before as well. I feel they will live with the consequences of all these people's actions here. You know, it just beggars belief. I've got people, Nanny Lulu here, good friend of the show. Why should she have any rights? Why should she have rights in prison like this to decide where she's moving to, or because she refuses to leave her cell? Well, I'm sorry, it's just not good enough. John says she should be deported. I agree. If she's not she has no right to be here, in my opinion. If she's a foreigner that's come to this country and has been complicit in what will be now one of the most notorious crimes in Britain, yes, she shouldn't even be in prison. She should be gone. Jamie?
3: No, I agree. Deport. But also, what infuriates me is, I mean, the prison system is completely broken, as is the justice system. The victims of crime have to go through so many hurdles to get justice. Many give up. And yet the prison service can just like that make somebody that's committed an offence and been convicted of an offence and sentenced for an offence accommodate. Why can't you accommodate the victims of crime that are too scared to leave their home whilst these people are not on remand? It sickens me that in this country it is just all about the baddies getting what they want, and the good people, the law-abiding people, are always second priority. And I think there is no clearer example than this. What about the people that are impacted by crimes getting a sense of urgency to have their crimes dealt with?
2: Andy, I pass it over to you.
4: Well, I mean, I'm not too familiar with the Christie wing at Lucy Letba Monster jail, but
0: from what the brief paragraph description there on the front page, it sounds like it's where all the dangerous prisoners are. It would appear that prison officers have had difficulty with her in the general population of the prison, so they've had to move her to a specialist wing, so then no prison officers are getting harmed, no people who work at the prison are getting harmed, no nurses are getting harmed, or at risk of being sued by her, because she does have rights in prison, and if those rights are infringed, you know that people will act on her behalf. So I think this is, you know, like Axel Rydiger-Khanna getting moved, he's clearly a nutter and should be in a psychiatric unit. So I don't think it is a wing swapping thing. I think this is someone who should be in the dangerous wing and now is, to be honest.
2: Yeah, I totally sympathise with that perspective, by the way. We do have a duty under law to make sure these people are kept safe. I just don't know how I feel about that.
0: Well, it's not even them, it's like the prison officers, it's like the nurses, it's the people who have to.
2: Sure.
0: Yeah.
2: Those people have got to look after them as well.
1: Henry Novak would have been in his last few moments of life.
2: And that's my feeling, is that there's got to be a punishment. You've got to be served. You've got to be punished when you go to prison. It's not an enjoyable experience.
1: It shouldn't be an enjoyable experience.
2: But I also appreciate what Andy's saying there. Mm. All right, look, I think there's probably little more to say about that. I mean, I think we've all expressed our opinions on that one, haven't we? Let's move over to this one on the front page of the Sunday Telegraph. Bit of politics here for you. John Healey, the new Chancellor. I will not allow supermarkets to rip you off. Now, I don't know about you at home, but it's extortionate going to the supermarket. I went to buy a very weird combination of things, I have to admit. Not that weird, Jamie. Jesus Christ. Bleach, bread, eggs. Just like basics. And it was like five or six items and it came to £25. Mm. And I was like, what on earth? How is like eggs, bread and some basic things £25?
1: Have you seen the price of olive oil recently?
2: No.
1: Oh my goodness. We rotate in our flat who buys it, and it's the dreaded day when it's your turn.
2: Oh my goodness. I mean, it's just out of control. Andy, the cost of living crisis is out of control. Inflation is, I think food inflation is continuing to spiral, and it's going to get worse if this war in Iran continues on and we don't do anything about the fertiliser issue. But what can he do other than intervene and force the supermarkets not to make a profit?
0: Well, the issue is with food inflation as well is that, you know, it's that meal deal marker. It is never going to go back down to £3, even if the war in Iran stops, if the Strait of Hormuz opens, if every economic factor exceeds all expectations. That price is never going to go back down because the supermarkets are going to keep taking what they're getting. I think, you know, from this, it just seems like he is going to keep an eye on price gouging and empower regulators. I believe in state intervention around things like this. I don't know if, you know, comrades to my right would, but, you know, I do think that if
2: they,
0: supermarkets...
2: They describe themselves as your comrades.
0: Well, we're all comrades in this great... In, you know, on the People's Channel and the People's Army, we are all comrades in this great revolution. I do genuinely believe that if supermarkets are using international supply chain issues to price gouge and to take the mick out of customers, there should be... the CMA, whoever it might be, should be there to enforce the rules and make sure that customers aren't getting ripped off. And so I'm in favour of this.
2: What do you make of it, Jamie?
3: Well, I'm not in favour of state intervention on these sorts of things, really, on a simple fact that I think consumers should dictate who makes loads of money by volume of sales. That being said, you cannot ignore the queues in my town of Ongar, where we have a food bank, which was set up in COVID as a short-term thing, which is now a long-term lifeline for people who work. So there is a problem. So you can't ignore the fact the problem's there. And the number one bill people dread, of course, is their energy bills, and of course there's rents, etc. But the truth is, the thing that's hurting people is the weekly shop and how much that costs. Mm-hmm. But I think one of the sad things that you do see, and you know, business is business, but you go to a superstore, and the same products are literally cheaper than when you go to, say, a more convenient corner shop type supermarket. Now, I'm not saying that you shouldn't pay a premium for convenience, but actually some vulnerable people in society that maybe can't afford a car and can't get to the superstores, who are struggling, aren't able to walk to the shops and buy something at an affordable price. So I do think there's a conversation to be had about whether or not certain businesses are taking a mick, but also I'm very sympathetic to businesses at the moment. It is tough out there, and so many supermarkets just have lost leading products. They're just selling stuff because it's the ethical thing to do. I'm pretty sure they wouldn't bother selling things like toothpaste if there wasn't a margin on it. They do it because they have to, and they should. So I think there is a real balance here, but I'm not a fan of state intervention.
2: Lager here on your side says, go to Lidl. And I would have no problem with that, but there isn't one for miles around me. And that's the problem, is that I'm surrounded by the big players, which pretty much all the same price wherever you go. Sainsbury's, Tesco's are the only ones around me, and I think they're practically the same price. There's like very little difference. The problem is that lots of these local stores now, as opposed to these massive superstores, where you're right, you might get a bit more competition with lower prices. Again, it's just impossible to get to and from them, especially if you're living in a big city and there's, you know, billion road cameras that are trying to put you in a ULEZ charge somewhere. And I'm just like, for goodness sake.
4: I knew it was Sadiq Khan's fault. I knew it would be.
2: Of course it would be.
4: Somehow it is.
2: Alex, you know it.
3: Alex, I am going to give the amazing GB News viewers a Jamie shopping hack.
2: Go on.
3: And that is that the premium shops, you know, the Waitroses of the world, often have the cheapest.
1: Yeah.
2: Really?
3: And I want to put that message to the British people that don't be put off by some of the things you might have thought in the past about these brands. Very often, you get an absolute bargain deal in some of the shops you expect not to.
2: A plug for the finest Waitrose, M&S,
3: I am
2: Paps,
3: just making that
2: know,
3: point. I'm just making that
2: other
3: point.
2: Brands,
3: it's the perception
2: other brands
3: people
2: available.
3: Have.
2: Other brands available.
4: To be fair, at
3: higher
4: price. They've got a very good meat deal. This is getting into the thick of it.
2: You can get, really?
4: You can get three really good bits of meat for 12 quid. So that sorts you out for dinner and lunch for 3 days, basically. It's six meals.
2: Need for John Healy to get involved then.
4: Yeah, really, yeah.
2: John, step out of the supermarket. When was the last time
4: get
2: you went
4: to
2: M&S anyway? Go to M&S, John. Sell a bit of Waitrose stock. Right, okay, look, coming back after the break, I want to talk about this really weird, bit of a weird story here in the front page of The Telegraph. Badenoch's security officer, the leader of the opposition, Kemi Badenoch's security officer, was a knife-wielding fantasist. And also, trans suspects will be allowed to request strip searches by female officers. So lots here to get into, and including the two conflicting front pages on The Mirror and The Sunday Express. One saying Andy Burnham is going to help families in need. The Sunday Express saying you're going to be hit with a 76 grand tax bill on your death. That's coming up next.
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16: Weather looking good then?
15: For sure. And no worries about our travel insurance.
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18: Hello there. If you're heading away this weekend, plenty of hot and sunny weather across Europe. Very hot across central and eastern areas of Europe with a heat wave ongoing. But it is slightly cooler across some areas of Spain and western France. A few showers across Alpine regions and across Italy throughout Sunday. Risk of thunderstorms. And it's turning very hot through the Mediterranean with temperatures climbing towards the high 30s, possibly the low 40s as well. And there's very little change in the forecast with more sunshine on the way.
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19: Hi there again, and welcome to your latest GB News weather update from the Met Office. Well, after a few showers in the north on Saturday, Sunday promises to be a fine day for most. Lots of hazy sunshine, and it will be feeling much warmer for most of us. We saw a few showers courtesy of this area of low pressure on Saturday, but otherwise we've got rising pressure as we go into Sunday, so very few ice bars on the chart, meaning lighter winds. Now, at about this evening, plenty of late sunshine for England and Wales. The showers across Scotland will also become increasingly confined to the very far north east as we go through the night. So it will turn quite chilly in the countryside, particularly across England and Wales, where we might even see a touch of frost in rural parts of Wales and the Midlands. Temperatures in the towns and cities, though, largely holding up into the low teens. Further north, there'll be a bit more of a breeze still across more northern parts of Scotland, and that breeze will bring in still a fair number of showers to Shetland and Orkney. Otherwise, though, many parts of Scotland will begin the day on Sunday with a mixture of sunny spells and cloud, but largely dry. Hazy sunshine for Northern Ireland, with the cloud thickening through the morning, but most of England and Wales starting off with blue skies, apart from one or two mist and fog patches, which will quickly clear in the countryside. And then we're set for a fine day for many parts of the UK, one or two showers in the very far northeast of Scotland, and the cloud perhaps just thickening sufficiently to bring one or two spots of rain for Northern Ireland and the west of Wales by the end of the afternoon. But with that hazy sunshine, it is set to be a warmer day for most of us on Sunday. Temperatures widely in the mid-20s across England, eastern parts of Wales, and perhaps close to 30 degrees Celsius in the southeast of England. But it is set to turn more changeable overnight into Monday. Monday sees an area of rain pushing northwards across Scotland, possibly bringing some quite prolonged and useful amounts of rainfall to the east. Some scattered showers developing elsewhere too, possibly in England and Wales as well. One or two thunderstorms perhaps by the evening, and certainly a chance of some slightly heavier showers and a more humid and hot feel for many as we go through Monday and Tuesday before it turns cooler midweek.
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2: Welcome back, everybody. Now, look, there's kind of conflicting stories here on the Sunday Express and the Mirror. Let's see if we can bring them up side by side for you at the moment. I'll read them out, the headlines to you. Sunday Express here. Fears families will be hit by a £76,000 tax on death. Grieving families may be hit with an average bill of £76,000 should Andy Burnham introduce a death tax to pay for his sweeping social care reforms. Analysis has revealed the levy could decimate inheritances on the death of a relative. Interesting. And the Mirror, I'll help families in need. Here we go. Yeah, I'll help families in need. Andy Burnham says helping hard-pressed families will continue to be his top priority. Obviously, there's quite a lot to unpack there because that could be quite a lot of things. He's saying he's going to take the pressure down, whatever. But we do know his, of course, his main priority is cutting costs of living, he's saying here. But of course, as well, we know he's going to publish his social care stuff soon, which he's called for party unity over. Jamie, I think we're all waiting for a solid plan. I think that's what it is. It's really hard to say what's going on. The press are running wild with every day. There's a new tax on this. We've got John Healey saying he's not going to allow supermarkets to rip you off. How are you going to do that? How are you going to pay for social care? We just don't know.
3: Well, I think, first of all, in terms of local government, social care is such a massive demand area and it's getting worse and worse and worse. And it's not just demand for services, it's also the fiscal demand, the cost, the complexity, and actually the expectation that local government should just suddenly deal with these things. I mean, some people are costing over £3 million a year because they have such complex matters. So I think I feel for local councils in that respect. And I think Burnham does kind of get that because he's been a mayor. That being said, what I don't understand is why there's even a conversation about having a death tax when we are spending so much money on other unimportant things like foreign aid, like all the hotels for illegal migrants. Let's get the country's finances in order and then see how we're going to pay for it. And people want to say, oh, that's going to take too long. Do you know what? The British people waited so long for somebody to deal with social care. You know, Boris stood on the steps of Downing Street and promised it. People were so thrilled by that. No progress at all. Yeah. In fact, all we see from CQC inspections is things are getting worse in social care. And actually, what we're seeing, I think, is a massive safeguarding issue in social care at the moment. It's not uncommon now to see that the wrong types of people who haven't been trained properly are dealing with very vulnerable people. And the saddest thing about the whole thing, Alex, in my opinion, is the good people that work in social care, the excellent people who just give their lives to looking after others, are just not getting a fair hand. No one benefits from the current system. The vulnerable people that need social care do not get the care that they deserve, and the people working in the sector don't, in my opinion, get the support that they deserve either. So I think the whole thing is a mess. It does need looking at, but why should people have to pay for it when they've worked hard, put a bit of money aside, and basically live the dream, which is to retire and have a bit of money in a bank? Why should you not be able to pass that on to your family?
4: Absolutely. I'm of the opinion that all tax is theft. However, I do accept in many cases it's a necessary evil. However, inheritance tax is the most evil tax, in my opinion, of all. I think taxing money that's already been taxed is a problem, but it's also punishing people for working hard, getting good jobs, being ambitious, saving for their children. It's punishing those kind of working people. And constantly we see with all of these taxes, it's always the hard work people with aspiration that constantly get punished. And it's getting to the point that you just have to ask the question, what is the point in working if all of my tax is just going to go to the government and I don't feel like I'm getting good value for my money?
2: Yeah, I think a lot of people feel that way. I think a lot of pensioners I speak to about this say the same thing to me. They say, I've worked my whole life, I've played by the rules, I've never broken a law, and it feels like we're being punished consistently time and time again. But Andy, there's got to be something done, and I think everyone agrees. I certainly, my grandmother was very sick with multiple sclerosis. Towards the end, it cost pretty much everything she had to pay for her social care. And I just feel it's such a travesty to see a family so destroyed that would have she wanted the family to inherit some of her money, but it was practically gone by the time her social care was paid for. And it was a terrible experience for her as well. It wasn't exactly the best social care in the world. And I just feel like I do agree with the Prime Minister, something has got to change. How do we do that?
5: To be honest, I mean, if I knew that, I'd probably be, you know, working for Andy Burnham.
2: Is it right? I mean, I
5: think it is right that
2: it's a tax. Is it a tax? Do we tax people for it? Do we tax working people more? Do we pay for it through our? Is it actually down to the individual to pay? What do you make?
5: I think health secretaries, you know, they run the Department of Health and Social Care, but you know, there's always been a focus on health rather than social care. So I think making it a national priority is good. It's a good start. It brings the conversation up a level. I think he's going to be looking, you know, there's been plenty of work done by plenty of pretty good think tanks, both on the left and independent think tanks, about what a national care service would look like. I know the Fabians did a massive report into this a couple of years ago, just before the general election, that was, you know, pretty well funded and pretty well costed. I just think there is very little money, and it's going to be very, very expensive. As Jamie said, you know, it's busted. Lots and lots of councils, Labour councils, Tory councils, Reform councils. It really is a massive cost on the balance sheet. And the thing that stood out to me about the social care conversation was that, you know, we're talking about assisted dying, and, you know, the assisted dying bill might be coming back in the next parliamentary term. But until we have, you know, decent standards of palliative care and end of life care,
2: yes,
5: there is no point talking about it. And, absolutely, you know, I think it is good that it's being made a priority.
2: Yeah, no, I totally agree with you on assisted suicide. I think it's a terrible idea. Even where Streeting came out, was against it, and I think rightfully so. We can't even look after people when they're dying well, let alone kill them. You know, this is basically what we'd be doing.
5: I think there is actually just quite a comedic note to this kind of Mirror and Express stories, because yeah, they're both owned by Reach PLC and they both have the same office in Canary Wharf. So you can imagine the two respective political journalists at each paper, you know, typing furiously about the same thing and coming up with quite drastic differences of opinions.
2: Shared, like, I've actually been in the room, so I won't say, but they could have a shared, you know, they could have a shared, you know, kitchen for all we know.
5: Yeah.
2: How are we going to make the good debate on the national?
3: Alex, what is very interesting is neither of these articles actually picked up on the big problem, which is that social care starts from the age of 18. 18 years old. Mm. Yeah. So the idea that, you know, all of this cost is elderly people and the aging population is rubbish. Mm. It's many of it is 20 to 30 year olds with severe mental health and other problems. That is where a lot of the cost demands are coming from. A death tax does nothing to sort that. A death tax doesn't resolve that problem. You also got to look at the fact that children's social care is now astronomical cost to local authorities. Yes. The minute those children turn 18, they're in adult social care.
2: The
3: conversation is far more complicated than how to deal with aging population.
2: Absolutely right. Well, Amanda here says on Boris, that's not true. Boris increased national insurance to pay for social care and Jeremy Hunt reversed it. So there we go. I think we should pay for ourselves, but not other people. Their family can look after them if they haven't bothered to think about their future. The government can fit the bill. In other words, taxpayers. Well, there you go. That's what Amanda thinks. Right, Matt in Essex has sent a message in. I'm an occasional watcher of GB News, but I must admit that tonight I'm particularly enjoying the reasoned discussions and debates around tomorrow's headlines. There you go. So we do like to have a reasoned debate, don't we?
5: I think lots of different perspectives.
2: Yeah, we appreciate that. Well, I hope you've had a lovely weekend as well, Matt. Thank you very much. Coming up, what are we going to talk about next? What are we going to talk about next? We're going to talk about Badenoch, Kemi Badenoch, a security officer, someone looking after the leader of the opposition, one of the most important people in this country, was a knife-wielding fantasist. I mean, what is going on? We've had Met Police leaving guns outside the Mayor of London's house. I mean, it just gets worse and worse, the security situation for our politicians, and we want to talk about it next.
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2: Welcome back to Alex Armstrong Tonight, late edition. I was actually just talking to my panel about, we've got some Facebook groups of some really lovely viewers. We Love GB News is one of those groups, and I was just admiring some of their mock-ups, the mock-ups they've done of Emily, actually, tonight.
4: Appreciate it.
2: Emily hasn't seen these before, so I was just showing them with get one of Andy for me as well. I'll show
17: please
2: Andy.
17: Don't.
2: Get
17: please
2: it.
17: Don't.
2: Yeah, let's please do don't. It. Right, let's get on to some news, shall we? A fantasist who was reported to counter-terrorism police over disturbing videos worked on Kemi Badenoch's security team. That's what The Telegraph are reporting. The same man was allegedly caught carrying an 8-inch hunting knife to a high security Ministry of Defence site. The Conservative Party has said this individual was only part of Kemi Badenoch's security detail for one day. The Home Office should immediately look into how this occurred and make sure it doesn't happen again. A mighty spokesperson said all our security colleagues are subject to the appropriate recruitment, vetting and clearance processes for their role, with social media activity reviewed in line with our policies. But the thing is, Jamie, we're seeing this conversation around the security of politicians arise time and time again, and I think the political landscape is so dangerous now that actually we really ought to be taking this a lot more seriously.
3: I agree, and you know, firstly, I'm very grateful for all the work the intelligence services and security services do, and I'm always taken back by how these people are quite prepared to pay the ultimate sacrifice in order to keep politicians safe, which keeps our democracy safe. And I'm particularly grateful for what they do to support me as well as a councillor. You know, I think it's very underreported the sort of things that elected representatives at all levels have to deal with. That being said, I think it is a terrible indictment on our country's security services if... I mean, I was just reading actually the details report. I mean, I feel for Kemi on what she's had to deal with there, but Angela Rayner had somebody who didn't even pass clearance walking. I mean, it's the Deputy Prime Minister of the United Kingdom.
2: This is former Deputy Prime Minister.
3: Well, at the time, I don't know. Well, I'm not sure in the article, but the point here is that actually I think Zia Yusuf is right. We need to not be worried about how much this is going to cost. And we need to make sure that every politician is given the security that they need. Mm. And when you look at how Nigel Farage, very shortly after Charlie Kirk's tragic murder or assassination, had 75% of his security detail removed without an explanation still to this day. You know, there has to be a very grown-up conversation. What are we doing here? Mm. Spending 4 million, you know, Reformer proposing to spend 100 million, whatever the price is, it should be paid. And it is far more important than doing up Parliament for 40 billion quid.
2: briefly your thoughts?
4: I would just say that obviously with the recent events that happened with Anne Widdecombe, I think that just shows, because she wasn't even an active serving MP. Of course, she had a role at Reform, but this just shows the seriousness of the situation. I'm not a politician. I'm politically active, but have no real influence. I get death threats all the time. Mm-hmm. So I can't even imagine the threat that is faced by, mm-hmm. by people like Nigel Farage. Yeah. So I think this really needs to be looked at as a priority.
2: And your thoughts briefly, Andy?
5: It's insane. You know, the fact that Rachna Ali as a minister and Angela Rayner as deputy prime minister didn't have people who had security clearance. I mean, that's insane.
2: Wow. Yeah, totally insane. All right, look, sorry I didn't get to some of the other headlines like The Sun, the TV giant dumped me over OnlyFans. Didn't get to speak about that one, sadly. The Sunday Times, Farage struck a deal to return as leader long before election. The Mail on Sunday, a migrant gasping for life, a Spanish enclave gripped by fear. If only the No Borders utopians were with me now. The Sunday Telegraph, Healy, I will not allow supermarkets to rip you off. The Observer, own goal. The Sunday Express, fears families will be hit by £76,000 tax on death. The Sunday Mirror, Andy Burnham, I'll help families in need. And The Sun on Sunday, the one story we sadly didn't quite get to cover tonight. TV giant dumped me over OnlyFans. Oh, what a privilege. That's all we've got time for coming up on the show. Thank you to my wonderful panel. Thank you for stepping in tonight, Jamie, as well. Really do appreciate that. Thank you to all of you at home. Thank you, Andy. I'll be back tomorrow night at the same time, 9 o'clock. Come and join me for some news you've never heard anywhere else. But up next, it's The Late Show Live with the host, Will Kingston.
17: Thanks, Alex. Well, I perhaps would have expected a bit of contrition from the Spanish Prime Minister after his policies encouraged tens of thousands of men to invade his country. 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We'll be analysing his comments. We also have an insight into what a John Healey budget may look like. I don't want to give too much away, but get out your wallets. That and so much more is coming up on The Late Show Live. 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
19: Hi there again, and welcome to your latest GB News weather update from the Met Office. Well, after a few showers in the north on Saturday, Sunday promises to be a fine day for most. Lots of hazy sunshine, and it will be feeling much warmer for most of us. We saw a few showers courtesy of this area of low pressure on Saturday, but otherwise we've got rising pressure as we go into Sunday, so very few ice bars on the chart, meaning lighter winds. Now, out and about this evening, plenty of late sunshine for England and Wales. The showers across Scotland will also become increasingly confined to the very far north as we go through the night. So it will turn quite chilly in the countryside, particularly across England and Wales, where we might even see a touch of frost in rural parts of Wales and the Midlands. Temperatures in the towns and cities, though, largely holding up into the low teens. Further north, there'll be a bit more of a breeze still across more northern parts of Scotland, and that breeze will bring in still a fair number of showers to Shetland and Orkney. Otherwise, though, many parts of Scotland will begin the day on Sunday with a mixture of sunny spells and cloud, but largely dry. Hazy sunshine for Northern Ireland, with the cloud thickening through the morning, but most of England and Wales starting off with blue skies, apart from one or two mist and fog patches, which will quickly clear in the countryside. And then we're set for a fine day for many parts of the UK, one or two showers in the very far northeast of Scotland, and the cloud perhaps just thickening sufficiently to bring one or two spots of rain for Northern Ireland and the west of Wales by the end of the afternoon. But with that hazy sunshine, it is set to be a warmer day for most of us on Sunday. Temperatures widely in the mid-20s across England, eastern parts of Wales, and perhaps close to 30 degrees Celsius in the southeast of England. But it is set to turn more changeable overnight into Monday. Monday sees an area of rain pushing northwards across Scotland, possibly bringing some quite prolonged and useful amounts of rainfall to the east. Some scattered showers developing elsewhere too, possibly in England and Wales as well. One or two thunderstorms perhaps by the evening, and certainly a chance of some slightly heavier showers and a more humid and hot feel for many as we go through Monday and Tuesday before it turns cooler midweek.
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1: 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Entrance must be 18 or over. Lines close at 4 p.m. on the 21st of August. 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Entries will be pooled. 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
2: Live from London, England, this is GB News with the stories shaping Britain and America. Lost in translation, millions of pounds meant to help unemployed Britons into work is being spent teaching migrants English. Is the system serving the wrong people?
35: What they've done is firstly keep the current Home Secretary in place because the plan she has implemented has started to make a difference.
2: Europe at war. Spain's Prime Minister has turned on fellow European leaders after the migrant invasion in Ceuta. Has Europe's migration crisis become a political crisis too?
36: That's what 60,000 looked like arriving on a single day. That's why it's so striking. We've had north of 200,000 arrive illegally on our beaches.
2: Numbers are terrifying, but elsewhere, red card for FIFA. The FA and UEFA say they've lost confidence in FIFA boss Gianni Infantino. Surely his time's up. And Healy's Halloween announcement. The Chancellor has just made his first promise of what Britain can expect from his first budget. I'll bring you the details shortly.
3: It's great to be back in the Treasury after nearly 20 years, and just a huge honour to be here as Chancellor.
2: Police and prayer. Police officers have been invited to fast during Ramadan in an act of solidarity. Is that really appropriate for a public service? And from Arkansas to Wales, this is a bracing story. A whites-only separatist movement has established a settlement in America. Now a similar idea is taking root in rural Wales.
4: Been so tough on whites for so long.
5: Yes, of course.
4: So cruel to whites that I think, like, there's a crazy backlash coming.
5: Without question.
4: Yeah, well, it's well-deserved backlash.
5: It's already happening.
2: And same old Labour. It's not been mentioned by Britain's least democratically elected Prime Minister, but I'll reveal why Labour could still be about to push ahead with the Chagos surrender. And Iran countdown. America is preparing fresh strikes with major warnings issued to US citizens in the Middle East. Will it happen during this show?
6: The president's policy is ahead for an eye. I mean, honestly, that's what it's going to be. I mean, they will pay a very heavy price.
2: I'm Will Kingston, and this is The Late Show Live.

0: Welcome to The Late Show Live, ladies and gentlemen. Thank you so much for your company. And we've got a heck of a panel for you. Joining me in London is Labour councillor Stuart Fawcett and political commentator Claire Muldoon. In Washington, D.C., Democratic strategist, friend of the show, Mally Smith, and Republican strategist, also a friend of the show, Matthew Hurt. Thank you for joining me, one and all. Let's go to the main news this evening. And we've got people out of work, businesses crying out for staff, and taxpayers wondering where all their money's going. Well, tonight we might have found some of it, because more than £85 million from a government fund designed to help unemployed people gain qualifications has instead been spent on English language courses for foreign language speakers. Now, does that sound like an economy that is working for you? And breaking tonight, the inside of the Sunday Express newspaper reports that immigration will at least leave the average Briton, so you at home, £2,500 worse off, according to the Conservatives. Well, to discuss this, I'm delighted to be joined by political strategist and podcast host Tiffany Marie Brannan. Tiffany, great to see you once again. Bring me up to speed here about this story. This is bracing.
1: It really is. And what you see is, once again, the government failing the British people. You know, English citizens have about an 18% low literacy rate, okay? So that's something that's already concerning, where we should be putting money into helping these nationals, these citizens of the country, learn English themselves. What we see is that we have these, you know, asylum seekers coming, and even if they're on a temporary visa, they are completely allowed to access these educational funds and are completely allowed to access taxpayer dollars to go through courses of English and education for free on the British taxpayers' back, with even the complete knowledge that many of them will be leaving the country. And even if their visas are about to expire, if there's even the suggestion that they might be renewed, they can continue this continuing education. And we've seen this abuse. We've seen the visas, you know, completely abused. There's that one great piece that GB News did earlier this year talking about how just one takeaway kebab shop had 76 sponsorships for foreign workers. So I think this is a really big problem, and it's a really huge disservice to the British people.
0: And I would also suggest, and I'm not talking about absolutely everyone, but so many of the people who wouldn't be able to speak English would also be coming from cultures which I would argue are not compatible with a Western liberal democracy like the United Kingdom. And most probably, although again, maybe not every single time, but most probably they're going into jobs where they're not going to be a net contributor to the economy, as that story from The Express is saying. This whole myth that mass migration is somehow an economic benefit is surely shattered by this point.
1: Absolutely. And what they've tried to do is they tried to raise that minimum threshold salary level to try to increase, you know, these are supposed to be highly skilled workers, and they're trying to increase that by increasing the salary. But you have to remember that under Labour, under Keir Starmer, there were thousands of these people that are not highly skilled, that are not the doctors and lawyers that, you know, even we in the US were given that line under the Biden administration, that they're bringing over for highly skilled workers. We're having our own problems with the H-1B visas, where tech companies are laying off notoriously here right now thousands of American citizens and are replacing them with imported foreign labor, often from places like India and China. So we're also struggling with the very same things right now that the British people are. But it's really a massive disservice to the future of a nation, because as you've said, you know, we have to have culturally compatible people enter our nation that are going to assimilate. Assimilation is key. They need to be proud to be British, proud to be American, whichever country they come to, and they need to integrate into our society. But when you can't even speak the language, when you have no desire to even American, whichever country they come to, and they need to integrate into our society. But when you can't even speak the language, when you have no desire

0: ability for like the citizenship requirement. I'm not exactly sure what the specific English skill requirements are, but given, I mean, I'm from Arizona, I'm currently in New York, and given the lack of English I'm hearing spoken, it's very frustrating. And there's so many signs, like so many places where you go and it's even signs here that aren't even in English at all. We're having a big problem in actually Michigan, where a lot of the stuff's now being translated, not even into Spanish, but into Arabic. There's a Home Depot, actually, our hardware store, that's just, it's English and Arabic.
1: Yeah, sadly, we are seeing the same thing in England. When you go down Edgware Road on the route to the studio, as I do every night, you will see Arabic signs without any English translation whatsoever. I don't think that's right in this country. Tiffany, great to speak to you as always.
0: Thanks for having me, Will.
1: Let's go now to my panel. Claire, I'll start with you. I am on a skilled worker visa. I'm not necessarily against skilled worker visas.
2: I thought you were going to say you're not necessarily skilled.
1: That's a separate conversation.
3: Yeah, wait.
1: I'll let the audience be the judge. Yeah. But at the very least, you have to come from a culturally compatible country, in my view, and you have to come in a position where you will end up being a net economic contributor. Now, I would suggest in this particular instance, if you are having to learn the basics of English, in all likelihood, you will probably be failing one or both of those tests.
3: Yeah, but this is actually funding that was meant to get people back into work. But this funding we see local authorities using to teach English to school children of school age, which necessarily isn't a bad thing in isolation, because children do have to learn English if this is where they're living. However, I do think that is parental responsibility. And I also would put it on to the places that these people are coming from that can't speak English, say they are a diaspora of Iran, say, or even of Southern America. So they'd be speaking Spanish, Portuguese, or Iranian. It should be part of the embassy, actually, to take charge of their nationals, to try and help them to teach English to the children. And also the parents from these diasporas should be getting together, should be starting classes, and they should be funding it themselves. They shouldn't have left it this late to get a lesser grip on literacy and on maths that will just slow down the teaching of already English-speaking children in schools, because the amount of time taken out to listen again, teach again, go over again. It's not fair. Every single education advisor will tell you that, and standards then will slip. And they are slipping. We're seeing that.
1: And Stuart, the thing I would say as well on this is that this adds to the perception, I think it's the correct perception, that there is a two-tier system in place in which many people who are not from this country, many people who are not citizens of this country, get preferential treatment to people who actually are here, and where the taxpayer funds should ultimately be largely targeted.
4: Let's look at this in perspective here. There's a lot of children in this country where English is a second language because their parents' first language, the language that's spoken at home, isn't English because they have come here from another country. Those children, we want to integrate. Tiffany said it earlier, we want to see integration. Well, where else is it? Who else is going to take responsibility for integration?
1: The parents.
4: Claire's point. Okay, but if the parents don't speak English in the first place, how else is that intervention going? It's irrelevant. This situation is they are here now. And that is the issue that we're talking about, which is these children are receiving English lessons because their parents are here and English is the second language in the home. We want to achieve integration. These children, we are hoping, as you have said, Will, we want to be a net contributor to our economy. In order to do that, they realistically need to be able to speak English proficiently. So it stands to reason that there is some funding going into and investing in these children's futures because they are part of Britain's future by being a child here, going through our education system. So if it's not the state that does this, who else is going to do it for children? Who is it?
1: Just
4: who else will we? Because you can't say embassies. Embassies are here as a diplomatic mission, and not all of the people who come here, especially if they're a refugee, a genuine refugee, always want to declare themselves to an embassy.
1: The answer is the same, Stuart. It goes back to the parents. Yep. It should be on the responsibility
4: of
1: the parents.
4: But they don't speak English.
1: Well, then they should A, learn how to speak yes. English, and then B, teach their children yes. how to speak English.
3: Or set the classes up. Hold on, no.
4: I'm sorry. If you're not a qualified language teacher, how are you expected to teach children English?
1: Stuart, how did you learn English? Did you learn it from a qualified language teacher?
4: Second language. It was my first native language.
1: Let's go to the US. Mally, I'll start with you. Your thoughts.

0: Yeah, well, look, I think obviously there is parental responsibility when it comes to education and teaching your kids the necessary skills to be successful in life. But with that being said, yes, your parents help you teach your native language, but the schools you go to help you learn that language as well. And this idea that funding to make sure that kids from families who don't speak English get the training and get the resources they need to integrate into society, to integrate into the country, seems like an obvious win to me. And Will, you and Tiffany were talking about the frustration that there are these communities that don't speak English and their signs are in languages that are other than English. Well, if you want them to integrate, why would you remove the funding that would help them do that? Like, I think it's one or the other. But I would say, too, I think the broader issue is that Keir Starmer's government, and now Burnham is, you know, inheriting this problem, lost so much faith with the small boats crisis that these issues are going to come up. Even though the statistics are getting better, public perception changes at a slower rate than the statistics. So I think for the UK to start feeling better about this, it's going to take even more months of the statistics getting better and even more months of success that the Labour government is having on mitigating this.
1: Well, we will see. I would suggest that on legal migration, those numbers are somewhat distorted by the huge number of outflows of English citizens or UK citizens from the country. And on illegal immigration, yes, they may have gotten a bit better, but that's like saying that you're happy with a 6-1 loss in football because you got flogged 8-0 the year before. Matthew, your thoughts on this?
2: Will, I just want to point out that your English is pretty good, and I can see both sides of this issue. The program exists now. We know in the United States that first-generation Americans, that is, children born of immigrants, people who moved to this country, predominantly do know English. As was just said a few minutes ago on this panel, learning English in a country where English is the dominant language is one of the most important factors for economic mobility, upward mobility. It's incredibly important. I think this is a drop in the bucket on the funding. However, it does come with the full context of the overall immigration crisis that we see across Western Europe and we see in Great Britain in particular. And so the taxpayers are asking very, very important questions. The taxpayers and this station are asking very important questions about where the money is going. And especially as we look down to later in October, when their budget numbers release, you know, what stays in government funding, what gets cut, and what taxes get raised to pay for these programs.
1: Well said. Well, I appreciate you complimenting my English. I would suggest that the Australian accent can certainly butcher its fair share of words, including its fair share of Spanish words, which is where we're going to go next. But before we do, a Department for Work and Pensions spokesman said, it's only right that people who are legally in this country can integrate into society, progress in work, and contribute to the economy. We recognise that local authorities have a clear understanding of the skills needs of local people and employers, which is why we are expanding our devolution plans to bring funding decisions to those who know their communities best. Okay. Let me know your thoughts by visiting gbnews.com/yoursay. I'll be reading out your comments over the course of the show, so please get them through to me. Still ahead on The Late Show Live. The FA and UEFA say they've lost confidence in FIFA boss Gianni Infantino. Is his time up? Also,
3: that's what 60,000 looked like arriving on a single day. That's why it's so striking. We've had north of 200,000 arrive illegally on our beaches.
1: Spain's Prime Minister has turned on fellow European leaders after the migrant invasion in Ceuta. Has Europe's migration crisis become a political crisis as well? This is The Late Show Live on the People's Channel, GB News.
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22: Great to be back in the Treasury after nearly 20 years, and just a huge honour to be here as Chancellor.
1: It's hard to get completely excited about being back in a Treasury building, but I admire John Healey's enthusiasm. Welcome back to The Late Show Live. That was the Chancellor who has just made his first promise of what Britain can expect from his first budget. I'll bring you the details shortly. Let's go now to breaking news tonight. Spanish Prime Minister Pedro Sanchez has criticised fellow European leaders over their response to the migrant surge from Morocco, accusing them of a selfish and polarising reaction. His comments come after Italy temporarily reintroduced border controls with Spain following the arrival of tens of thousands of migrants at the Spanish territory of Ceuta. Mr. Sanchez warned that Europe could not afford for countries to act alone as pressure grows over the bloc's handling of the migration crisis. Well, GB News reporter Dougie Beattie is on the ground in Ceuta with the latest.
23: Yes, this Spanish enclave of Ceuta was invaded by 60,000 people. They crossed in the border just behind us. You can see the gates running along there. And right at the end of that pier, you can still see two men attempting to cross that boom. That boom was put in this morning, going right out to sea. And if you can just look out to my left-hand side, you will see another boom ready to be joined to that one to extend that boom. Border. Also, in the compound behind us, you can see six-wheeled armoured vehicles. That was part of a fleet of Humvees and Land Rovers, all brought in by the Spanish military in order to basically have an orderly process to expel those that were left behind here, some of those 60,000. This morning, 48,000 of them left of their own accord, simply because Spain closed down everything in this city. You couldn't get water, you couldn't get tobacco, you couldn't get bread, there was nowhere to sleep, you couldn't hire a hotel. So most of them just got fed up and went back home. Now, Today, quite a few of them have been rounded up, almost like a game of hide and seek. The Spanish authorities are now swooping in to most of the town and cities around this area, going into every side street and very much herding them into lines and then walking them to the border behind us. Now, as you can imagine, that is becoming very short-tempered, and really those people wanted to stay here and thought that maybe they could hide, but the Spanish are having none of it. And earlier on I spoke to some people to find out just exactly what they thought they were going to do when they got here.
0: Centro-Espanol.
2: He wants to change his life.
13: Demer de trabalhar,
0: I don't want anything here. Just for fun. That's all.
23: You don't want to stay in the EU?
0: I don't want anything from this this place or this life. I want just chilling. I just go here for fun.
23: Well, this hide and seek will go on all night. There's no doubt about that. And in fact, quite a few people that were living here illegally, because Morocco is just across that border, North Africa, they have came in illegally, haven't been found. There's too little numbers of them. But of course, now that they're trying to purge every one of them out that's here illegally, they may well be caught. The big problem for Spain, of course, is that now France and Italy are threatening to close the Schengen area for any Spanish people that want to travel through their parts of the EU.
1: Did your ears prick up like mine did when Dougie said that when they were refused food or a place to sleep, these Moroccan invaders just went home? Funny that, isn't it? Maybe take note there, Andy Burnham. Let's go to the panel. Claire, to you first. What have been your reflections as you've watched the events unfold in Ceuta and then now more recently, effectively, the Prime Minister of Spain doubling down as opposed to showing any sort of contrition for how his policies may have led to this catastrophe?
14: Well, Pedro Sanchez is just an idiot, isn't he? I mean, to allow, it was half a million. And he's put the figure on, actually, of allowing these migrants to come over. You didn't see one woman or child in the rush of those 60,000 men rushing through the gates. They all looked fit and healthy. They didn't look to me as if they were fleeing any form of persecution or requiring the refugee status or the asylum status, indeed, that they will be seeking. Giorgio Meloni in my hat, doff cap to you, Giorgia, for standing up to Pedro Sanchez for implementing and triggering the Schengen process of not allowing any Spanish visas or passports to move through the region. We know this, of course, because one, she said it, but also Giorgio Meloni's had terrible issues with the Lampedusa,
1: yes,
14: with predominantly African men coming over there and making it absolutely horrific for Italians to even exist in their own country. This isn't necessarily just about ownership. This is about geopolitics. This is about mad socialism going madder and getting madder. And this is also about holding people to account for their actions. And Pedro Sanchez, I'm sorry, but you will have a lot more to deal with than this. Didn't Angela Merkel, when she allowed the 1 million Afghanis in, did she not say she wouldn't have done it with hindsight? I think she did. And I think that's somewhere that you have to reflect to, go to, and learn from history. History's there to teach us. We should be learning from it. That's what normal societies do. We don't go backwards.
1: But the concern that I have, Mally, is that there is absolutely no indication that this man will learn from his mistakes. If anything, he is doubling down on a failed policy of open borders. Now, again, I can understand the political rationale for trying to cover his own backside, but honestly, what did he expect from Italian, from Italy and from Meloni, when really it would have been abrogating the responsibility of their own country if they didn't implement the measures that they have?
3: Yeah, I think it is a mistake politically when even you, if you're incredibly pro-immigration, you think every asylum seeker should get the fullest extent of a hearing and you want to let as many folks in as possible. No one can look at these images and think that this is an orderly process and this is a process that should be handled in this way. And it's also not great for the folks coming there. As we've noted, many died in the crossing. So it's putting lives at risk. And I think what you're seeing is that we have an asylum system that is being used in a way that it wasn't necessarily designed for. When we think of asylum, we usually think of people leaving a country to flee for physical safety, while I think Claire mentioned these are mostly economic migrants, which it is incredibly sad that they live in a country where they do not have the economic opportunity that they might have in Spain. But again, that is not exactly how asylum laws were originally envisioned. And I think broadly, and this is not an easy question, but it's how do we get to a point where there aren't countries that are failing or failed states that folks are so desperate they're willing to swim across an ocean to get to a new country? And I'm not saying that means we have to up foreign aid necessarily, but it does mean figuring out ways to make these countries more successfully economically, I think, could tamp down on some of this unchecked migration.
1: Well, look, fundamentally, I think that goes against human nature and the entirety of world history. You're never going to have a situation where the world is perfectly equal and where everyone is happy and well-fed and successful. If only that was the case, but it's not. Matthew, to you, the thing that annoys me about this is that Sanchez, like so many other left-wing leaders, doesn't appear to understand the concept of incentives. He offered amnesty to, what was it, a million illegal, 500,000 illegal migrants, which has then gone up to a million illegal migrants. That it would obviously an incentive for people to test the weak borders of Ceuta, and really, therefore, you know, this is in so many ways on him.
6: Well, Will, not to sound so flippant, but it seems that Prime Minister Sanchez is a victim of the consequences of his own actions. This is, you know, the visualization of 60,000 migrants moving onto a beach and into a Spanish territory is, you know, just said just a few minutes ago at the beginning of this program, you can let 200,000 people in, 500,000 people in some process, but the visualization of 60,000 people really makes it hit home for the residents of that country and for those of us watching. It is absolutely on the Spanish political leadership for this, and it is there is, you know, it's no wonder that other European leaders are asking tough questions and engaging in the rules that they have to then secure their own borders.
1: Stuart, is this the beginning of the end for the European project?
7: Okay, I think that could. But was that the argument with Brexit? I don't know, but I think Ceuta is
1: maybe
7: really
1: the end of the beginning of the European project.
7: Depends how long that period of time could be. But I think if we look at the period of time over the last 24 hours, there are lessons to learn. Let's be honest, Spain failed to defend its border. You know, it has a border here with Morocco on the island of in Africa, and it failed to defend it. 60,000 people came in. Now, as it is, if you want to come from Ceuta into the Schengen area, you have to go through checks. You have to go through passport checks, and if you don't have a right to enter the EU, you can't come there. Most of these people have gone home, as it's been outlined. So most of these people are not there to apply for asylum or refugee status from what we've seen, because have already returned. But it does bring up the question about push and pull factors, doesn't it? And it would seem what we really need to learn about is how these people were facilitated to get there in the first place, but also about the security of the EU's borders more generally, whether that be, you know, in mainland Europe or overseas territories.
1: Yeah, and this is the question. What about the security of UK borders? Because I would suggest that there is enough evidence that this was coordinated. 60,000 people don't come by mistake. They don't just independently decide to all enter a country in the same 24-hour period. In all likelihood, probably hostile forces in Morocco. And we have heard evidence that the IRGC are sending operatives via dinghies through to this country. It seems to me that illegal migration is becoming a weapon of warfare.
7: Look, I think there's right to be concerned about that, and I think that's why it's so important that these people's applications are processed correctly and that due diligence is done on that.
4: Well, surely it's more important that they don't come in the first place.
7: Absolutely, but the thing is, at the moment, they are coming. Now, those numbers are down by 40% at the minute with small boats, but they need to go down much more.
14: 752, keep over and wait and see.
7: That needs to keep going down, but when they are here, you have to process them correctly and make sure those filters of national security are applied as part of it.
14: And we shouldn't be processing them in sleepy towns and villages up and down the country, nor should we be shipping them all, metaphorically speaking, up to Scotland It's ridiculous.
7: What's your solution to that?
14: Because well, we've Nightingale hospitals that were never used, Stuart. We need to hold them in holding hospitals. Places.
7: They were hospitals.
14: But they weren't used. Places. They're still there.
7: Of course. So it kind of stands to reason, really, doesn't it? They were never put to the test. So how do we advocate for a Nightingale version of anything if it was never put to the test? What we are having is because we've got so much accommodation, they're actually now being processed and being removed in accommodation which is much more suitable than the hotels that were smack bang.
14: Well, if they're supposed to be coming from war torn countries when persecuted themselves, I would give anything for even a lie down. And we can't even treat our ex servicemen who are sleeping in the streets.
7: Believe me, I have been a homeless veteran, but this is not a net zero sum situation.
4: Of course it is. We've only got so much money in the budget.
7: No one's lying about that, but every day that they're here and they're not being removed, they're costing even more. And the process here is put them into more suitable accommodation, not hotels, which weren't suitable, process their applications and make returns, whereas before that wasn't happening at all.
4: Stuart, you realise that the government has the ability to change the law in order to make it easy to
7: deport. That's what it's doing with the Asylum and Refugee Bill right now that's going through Parliament.
14: And the government has also got a duty of care to make their own citizens secure.
7: Of course, that's why the bill's going through now, which is giving a single point of contact and removal system, and that's why the push and pull factors.
14: What about the one in, one out? What's happened to that?
7: Claire, I'm not here to defend every single thing that's with the government, but absolutely. But you know, and I'm not just going to sit here and say and take that if you haven't got any solutions that are actually contributing to what's already happening, right, which is the numbers are going down.
4: I do have a solution, and it was actually the wisdom of Dougie's comment that I will go back to, where he said we stopped feeding them, we stopped giving them a place to sleep, and they went back home.
7: So we're now advocating to starve people.
4: No, we're basically saying we're not going to put you into a migrant hotel.
7: But they're not doing that. They've been removed. They've been closed down.
4: We're not going to put you into, you know, plush accommodation of any kind. We're going to put you in an army barracks and we're going to detain you so you can't leave.
7: That's
4: not true. That is not true. They are not being detained. And that is the key element that is missing, which would provide the disincentive to stop these people from coming. But there is not the willingness to do that from this government because it would seem to be mean and there would be bad optics for their backbench, and that's not what's going to happen. That's the model from Australia, and that's the model that works in Australia.
7: I think we need to just remember our humanity as well.
4: Oh, that's always what they fall back on, isn't it? How about the humanity for the women and girls who have been put at risk by illegal migrants who haven't been vetted? I think that's the humanity that so many people at home would stand for. Let's move on, ladies and gentlemen. In other news, today is your final chance to get tickets to join us for a day to celebrate Britain. Don't miss out on that opportunity.
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4: 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Is his time up? 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
42: Welcome back to The Late Show Live. A whites-only separatist movement has established a settlement in America. Now a similar idea is taking root in Wales. We'll cover that later. But first, UEFA has said they've lost its confidence. UEFA has said it's lost its confidence, I should say, in Gianni Infantino after the FIFA president abandoned controversial plans to sell stakes in the World Cup and other competitions following a widespread backlash. European football's governing body has demanded a fundamental review of FIFA's leadership and governance, warning the organisation can no longer be run through what it called secret schemes and shabby backroom deals. The row has fueled speculation Infantino could face a challenger when he seeks re-election as FIFA president next year. With me now is senior reporter for the Daily Mail, Nick Pisa. Nick, great to see you once again. Couldn't help but smile when I heard that FIFA can no longer be run through secret schemes and shabby backroom deals. From what I understand, that's pretty much been the FIFA MO for as long as it's been in existence. Bring me up to speed with this story. What's the latest?
43: Yeah, well, as I said, this has gone sort of complete a turnaround in the space of 72 hours, really, hasn't it? Since Infantino came up with this proposal to sell off the World Cup to private investors and try and make about £3 billion. That was the idea behind this. But it quickly exploded in his face because football associations around the world were absolutely outraged by this plan. It was akin to selling off the family silver, if you like. And obviously the first to step in were his arch enemies, and his bitter rival, that's UEFA, they completely blacklisted him and said, look, you know, this is absolutely outrageous and not going to happen at all. And they threatened a boycott of the World Cup. And then we had other confederations from around the world as well joining in. CONCACAF, which is the North and Central America and the Caribbean countries, joined in. Then the Asian Confederation joined in overnight last night. Eventually, Infantino said, okay, I'll pull the plug on it. So that's where we are. But, you know, it's hard to see how he can survive this because he has been completely humiliated. And as you say, he's lost his face here in this, and he should do the honourable thing and step down.
42: When I've been watching this story, I just can't fathom how incompetent he must be as a businessman. If you're a competent businessman and you have a proposal of this magnitude, you would have quiet conversations behind the scenes with leading figures from the other football administrative bodies, and you would surely be able to get a sense of how popular this is. So you don't have that egg on your face moment that he's had. But obviously this hasn't happened.
43: No, exactly. It has completely backfired on him as well. And just the way that it was done, really, it's the thing that's really outraged people. It was all very secretive, and there was the promise of extra funding if you voted through this deal, which, again, just sounds really grubby, doesn't it? And as you said in your introduction there, you know, FIFA have got this reputation for being corrupt in the past. We saw Sepp Blatter, who was forced to step down in 2015 after allegations of corruption as well. And I know we discussed this during the World Cup. You know, we said, you know, Sepp Blatter is even saying that that Infantino, Gianni Infantino, the current president, as you can see there with Trump in your pictures, is corrupt and dodging. You know, I know we were saying, well, hold on a minute, Sepp Blatter is saying this. I know he's no sort of guide to being morally on the straight and narrow, if you like. But if he is saying it as well, then I think it really is time for Infantino to step down. You know, the FA are calling for a reform and a review of his position as well. But he doesn't look like he's going to do that. He's not going to do the honourable thing and step down, is he? He's going to stand by and stick to his guns for as long as he can. Because I think the key thing is there is no one at the moment who is willing to step up to the plate and take on that challenge and try and boot him out. You know, there are people on the fringes. There is the CONCACAF president, the CONCACAF president, Marco Vitigliani, who is a possible candidate. And there's also the PSG president as well, who may also step up to the mark. But again, you know, they're wary of him because, yes, at the moment there is this outcry, but also at the same time, we should point out that there are confederations who are backing him. Morocco have come out this evening and said that they give him their full backing. And also Qatar have come out and given him this full backing. Mexico has given him his full backing. So, you know, it's difficult to see, excuse me, where this person who will come up and challenge him is going to come from. As I say, there is Victor Montigliani from CONCACAF or Sheikh Salaman Al Khalifa, who is also a possible candidate to step up and take that role. But, you know, there's the World Cup we just had, I went to those games where you spoke often after every England match, and they were great performances on the field, you know, apart from sadly the one at the Argentina game. But off the pitch as well, there was a lot of anger as well, wasn't there? You know, the way that President Trump intervened with Balogun's red card, then at the very beginning of the tournament, the Somali referee was forbidden from entering into the country as well. Hydration breaks. I mean, goodness me, you know, I went to a non-league football match here where I live in Surrey, and there was a hydration break in that as well. I mean, it's ridiculous, really, where we're going to with the game.
42: It is a real shame. Nick, thanks for your time. Great to chat as always. Still ahead on The Late Show Live, it's not been mentioned by Britain's least democratically elected Prime Minister, but I'll reveal why Labour could still be about to push ahead with the Chagos surrender. But also on the show tonight, the mother of Vikram Digwa, Henry Novak's killer, has been moved over fears she could be attacked. That's next. This is The Late Show Live, only on GB News.
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42: Let's bring you some breaking news, which has just entered the GB News newsroom. Three people have been killed and at least two others injured in what police are calling an active shooter incident in Twin Falls, Idaho. Officers were called to an In-N-Out Burger and surrounding businesses at around 2:30 on Saturday afternoon. It is not yet clear whether the gunman is among those killed, and officials have warned the number of injured could rise. A shelter-in-place order has now been lifted and roads are reopening, but the investigation remains underway. Well, let's go to my panel, and I'll start in the United States. No, we won't go to my panel. Sorry. This is obviously a fast-moving situation. We do have the panel now. Let's go to the panel. Mally, I'll start with you. I was saying this to Claire in the break. Unfortunately and sadly, these sorts of stories happen all too regularly in the United States, and you can become desensitized to them.
14: Yeah, and that's the incredibly sad part with U.S. shootings. There are so many news stories about shootings that Americans have become completely desensitized. I'm someone who firmly believes we need to have stricter gun control laws, but I also accept that we're a country that has a gun culture, so I don't think there's going to ever be laws so strict that gun deaths are going to go to zero or that Americans aren't going to be able to own guns. But what I can say for certain is that this status quo is unacceptable. We're talking about this story in Idaho because multiple people were shot at one time, and unfortunately it looks like multiple people have died and more might die because it was one shooting in one place. But in the United States, there are single shootings all the time, and if you add them all up, it would be like a mass shooting every day. And the single biggest cause of mortality in the United States for children 18 and under is firearm deaths. This is not acceptable as a country. We need to do more to prevent this. President Biden signed the Safer Communities Act, which helped strengthen schools to help prevent school shootings, to help make it our gun laws a little bit stricter, but there is obviously more we can do.
42: And we're just seeing on screen now footage that has come from the what appears to be near the scene of this awful shooting. It is unclear, it's difficult to tell whether or not that is a first responder there or whether that is the gunman. We're going to get some clarification from the team here to work out who exactly that is so we can get some more clarity. But in the meantime, Matthew, your instinctive response?
4: I mean, Will, I think we're still pretty early in the reporting on this story. I think that we balance rights and responsibilities and safety in communities. Oftentimes in the United States, though, we see the other side of the aisle come up with solutions that don't, in fact, address the issues here. Quite frequently, these are mental health issues. Obviously, again, still very early in the reporting on this, and I really hesitate to wade in, but quite often it ends up being some mental health issue. It's heartbreaking, and it's heartbreaking for anyone to die, and particularly in this situation where somebody has entered a restaurant and sought out to kill and to hurt people.
42: So just to clarify my earlier comments, this is the suspected shooter that you're seeing in this footage. Obviously, a bystander hiding in their car has captured this. Again, it's still too early to have anything definitive for you, but that is the suspected shooter that you're seeing on screen now. Matthew, to stay with you, can you paint any sort of a picture around Idaho and the type of community that may be affected here?
4: I can, Will. Idaho is historically, as Mally said a moment ago, the United States has a gun culture. I would say Idaho is on the, if I had to select a word, the most extreme end of the gun culture. About 35 years ago, there was a tremendous reporting around a situation in what's called Ruby Ridge, where a gentleman was alleged and accused of selling sawed-off shotguns to federal informants. Idaho is oftentimes a flashpoint in far right or very conservative political culture, and that oftentimes is accompanied by Second Amendment and firearms culture.
42: So local authorities are referring to this as a mass shooting. Claire, your instinctive reaction?
5: It's just absolutely shocking. I mean, but Mally's statistic of the highest mortality rate for children under the age of 18 is in fact through firearms and the use of thereof, and that is just absolutely horrific. But you know, I agree also with Matthew's point of view. It's not the guns that kill people; it's people that use the guns that kill people, and often those people that commit these heinous crimes do suffer from mental health issues. So there's a lot to unpack. Again, it's another three victims, three deaths, with more to come. Hopefully not, but the early indications are that there were more injured, and indeed they might be fatal as well. It's just truly shocking.
42: It is shocking. To clarify my language from before, that was the local mall who are referring to this as a mass shooting. We will continue to update you on this fast-moving situation, as well as a lot more coming up in the next hour, ladies and gentlemen, including this.
16: It's great to be back in the Treasury after nearly 20 years, and just a huge honour to be here as Chancellor.
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18: Good morning and welcome to your latest GB News weather update from the Met Office. Well, the heat and humidity is starting to build again over the next 24 hours, but today should be pleasantly warm with some hazy sunshine. Out there this morning, though, it's a fairly chilly start, but temperatures will quickly rise in that strong August sunshine, and there'll be plenty of hazy sunshine through most of the day. So by this afternoon, temperatures will be widely higher compared to yesterday, reaching the mid-20s for many parts of England and Wales, and possibly getting quite close to 30 degrees Celsius in the southeast of England. Eastern coastal counties of England perhaps a tad cooler compared to yesterday, but still a pleasant afternoon with temperatures into the low 20s. Now, northeastern parts of Scotland should have a drier and also less breezy day compared to yesterday, but there'll still be one or two showers for Shetland and Orkney into this evening, though largely dry. A fine end to the day for many other parts of Scotland with some late spells of sunshine too. We'll run into some thicker cloud there across parts of Northern Ireland, and here just a few spots of rain developing through this afternoon and into this evening, and likewise for the Isle of Man and parts of the Irish Sea. We could see one or two spots of rain for Wales, for example, but certainly nothing heavy and fairly trivial amounts. So a fine end to the day and a warm end to the day in more southern parts of the UK. Here we'll see a dry night, generally speaking, with some clearing skies as well. But further outbreaks of rain will gradually push their way northwards into Scotland and Northern Ireland as we go into the early hours of Monday. So a pretty damp start to Monday here. Turning fairly cool in the north of Scotland underneath any clear skies, but many parts of England and Wales having a pretty warm and humid night, so quite uncomfortable for sleeping. But Monday promises to be a much hotter day for England and Wales. Plenty of hazy sunshine here and temperatures into the 30s for some. So a hot day for southeast England with potentially temperatures getting close to 35 degrees. Much cooler, much wetter for Northern Ireland and Scotland, though. Outbreaks of rain or showers and temperatures locally here not getting much above 15 or 16 degrees Celsius.
17: Today, clouds overhead, totals in within. Box Solar sponsors the weather on GB News.
11: Some people enjoy lazy Sunday mornings, but not me.
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7: It's one thing if the state has rules in this country. 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
42: Live from London, England, this is GB News with the stories shaping Britain and America. Europe at war. Spain's Prime Minister has turned on fellow European leaders after the migrant invasion at Ceuta. Has Europe's migration crisis become a political crisis as well?
0: That's what 60,000 looked like arriving on a single day. That's why it's so striking. We've had north of 200,000 arrive illegally on our beaches.
42: Huey's Halloween announcement, and forgive me if I am a tad afraid, the Chancellor has just made his first promise of what Britain can expect from his first budget. We'll bring you the details shortly.
2: It's great to be back in the Treasury after nearly 20 years, and just a huge honour to be here as Chancellor.
42: Elsewhere, police and prayer. Police officers have been invited to fast during Ramadan in an act of solidarity. Is that really appropriate for a public service? And from Arkansas to Wales, a whites-only separatist movement has established a settlement in America. Now a similar idea is taking root in rural Wales.
3: Been so tough on whites for so long.
5: Yes, of course.
3: So cruel to whites that I think, like, there's a crazy backlash coming.
5: Without question.
3: Yeah, well, it's well-deserved backlash.
5: It's already happening.
42: And I just can't get my head around this. It's not been mentioned by Britain's least democratically elected Prime Minister, but I'll reveal why Labour could still be about to push ahead with the Chagos surrender. And Iran countdown, America is preparing fresh strikes with major warnings issued to US citizens in the Middle East. It may very well happen during the show.
6: The President's policy is ahead for an eye. I mean, honestly, that's what it's going to be. I mean, they will pay a very heavy price.
42: I'm Will Kingston, and this is The Late Show Live.